0: And even the gymnast who won overnight. The way that they train from this height is just incredible. And to have a stage where they can actually get up, we can know their names, we can celebrate them as a nation. They're not earning millions of dollars or anything like that. So to take away a platform that allows these athletes to actually put themselves on centre stage, I think would be a terrible idea.
1: That's such a good point, right? Because without the Commonwealth Games, for a lot of these athletes in sports that we don't see regularly, it would be a four-year gap between Olympics instead of getting that window in the middle to put their names out there.
2: I think it's hard to keep up with at the moment, though, on the back of a World Cup. It's not that I don't like the Commonwealth Games. I wished it was still the 19 schedule rather than 10 sports. Mm. I think that takes the gloss of it. And as you said, you followed it from when you were seven, right? Mm. It's got history. I think going to a shorter fixture does take that away.
3: Yeah, well, it's you're looking at the moment trying to work it out, you know, what's here, who's available. Even some of the swimming events, you know, there's different events for the para swimmers. Mm. So, yeah, you do have to get your head around, you know, what's there and what's not. I think once you do that, you can, you know, you can get into it. I always look for the boxing. I know in Glasgow they love boxing, so the locals will turn up and, you know, I don't need to know who's on the boxing team for Australia, but I'll look for it, or the weightlifting team, or the gymnastics.
2: Lawn bowl, big one.
3: Yeah.
2: Always is.
1: Well, I think considering Australia's fumble on this, and that's putting it lightly, we're glad that there is a Games full stop that we're watching, and our very own Jess Stewart is covering the Games for ABC in Glasgow, and I spoke to her a short time ago and started by asking her about Sam Williamson's incredible win.
4: Oh, Abby, it's just absolutely incredible what he has done. About 14 months ago, he was sitting at the gym after he'd just literally ruptured his patella tendon, learning how to walk again, essentially, after that major surgery, thinking, was his swimming career going to be over? And to be here on the podium tonight in Glasgow and really dethroning perhaps one of the best, if not the best, breaststrokers in Adam Ramsey-Peters in that race was absolutely incredible. The Tollcross International Stadium was absolutely rocking, and he came home, he stormed home, and it was fantastic to see. Didn't he celebrate too? And it was such a good result for him, and yeah, well deserved.
1: I believe there's a bit of a lovely romance too, in that his girlfriend Linnea was actually working on the pool deck and they met in Paris.
4: Yeah, she's a photographer, and they've definitely built up a sporting love story, that's for sure. She was there snapping tonight, and he went straight over and obviously said thank you and, you know, let's celebrate this moment together. And I think she then ended up being snapped as one of the snappers while, you know, she was half doing her work. But what a story that was, and that'll go down as one of the great images, I guess you could say, of these Commonwealth Games.
1: From one Sam to another, it was great to see Sam Short win the 400-metre freestyle. He didn't have much luck in Paris, as we know, but he has a stacked program in Glasgow.
4: Yeah, he certainly does. It kind of kicked off the night here at the pool on day two. And for Sam Short, we knew that he was coming into this meet wanting to target Ian Thorpe's long-standing national record in the 400 metres freestyle. And he came within a second. It was a fantastic swim. I think his third fastest time he's ever done for someone that, you know, has struggled at international meets due to illness. As you mentioned, it was a fantastic result for him. But the best thing out of that race was the fact that we ended up with three Aussies all on the podium. So it's always great to see when you can see the guys standing together singing the national anthem.
1: You mentioned it's been a big night at the pool. We know that these are a reduced Commonwealth Games, let's say, but are the locals getting into it? I mean, if you weren't at the pool, would you know that the games are on?
4: Yeah, I think you certainly would. There, if not for, well, there's lots of signage I can tell you around Glasgow, but definitely a lot of people getting out to the venues, and I'm not sure what they look like 100% on the broadcast, but they certainly feel loud and proud. And I can tell you, the Glaswegians and the Scottish people are getting behind their home team, and they really are embracing the fact that these games were saved by Glasgow, given, of course, they were meant to be in Victoria. But yes, I think Glasgow is certainly getting behind these Commonwealth Games. They've done a great job at organising them on such short notice. The opening ceremony was excellent the other night in an indoor venue for the first time. And Scotland definitely doing well, to considering they're hosting their second Commonwealth Games within the matter of 12 years.
1: And even though the games are reduced, the likes of Bruce McAvaney are saying the Aussies might get as many as 50 gold. So what are you most looking forward to this week?
4: Oh, Abby. There's so much that we're looking forward to, but I can't help but turn my attention to the athletics track, of course, Scotstoun Stadium, where there's going to be so many thrilling moments that everyone's so excited about for Australia. There's a lot of hype around this athletics team and what they're going to be able to do. Nonetheless, led by our two sprinters in Lachie Kennedy and, of course, Tori Lewis. She just broke an Australian record heading into this meet just days ago. So a lot of excitement there. But what I can say to you is no one would have thought weeks ago that we'd be heading into this Commonwealth Games with the return of the traditional Commonwealth mile. And on Saturday night, the final night of the athletics, we're going to have the new world record holder, the local man in Josh Kerr, the Scottish hero, taking on the young gun, the Australian Cameron Myers, who's produced some incredible times in the mile this year. It's going to be absolutely thrilling.
1: And also Ollie Hoare, who's the defending Commonwealth Games champion from Australia as well. So there's so much to love about the mile, Jess. We can't wait for that. And thank you so much. We'll be crossing to you next week. Enjoy.
4: Thanks, Abby.
1: Jess Stewart joining us live from Glasgow there. But some of the other results that we've seen is Lani Pallister securing Australia's first gold medal of the Comm Games. She won the 400-metre freestyle, while Jenna Forrester wasn't meant to even be swimming the women's 200-metre backstroke. She won gold on day one. And I think when we talk about Aussie gold, particularly in the pool, we're used to the likes of Titmuss, McKeon, McEwen. I mean, the first two of those are retired. We know that McEwen had a bout of... Was it glandular fever heading into this? Yep. So she's been unwell, so she was pulled, but we hopefully will see her at the next Olympics. These are some new names that we're seeing step up for gold.
2: Jenna's the one that actually shocked herself. She was on the podium 15 minutes earlier and she got called into the 400-metre freestyle. That's her event, but when she got called into the 200-metre, it was because Kayla McEwen was sick and she wins gold. You'll take it. You're making and her mentality going in was, I've got nothing to lose, and it probably worked for her. But the other one that you mentioned before was Lani Pallister. She's probably gone toe-to-toe with Titmuss at times and been right there or thereabouts. They have the same coach. But these are the
1: we love Dean Boxall. Anytime you get a Dean Boxall reaction, you'll take it.
2: Remember the one with Ariane Titmuss when he was shouting on the sidelines?
0: Yeah, to me, the swimming in particular, those names that you mentioned, the legacy that they've left behind in terms of the elite level. So if you want to be a swimmer in Australia, that's the level that you have to reach. Mm. And I don't think there's a lot of other sports that the previous champions have left that sort of legacy that we... The expectation is, if you're going to be a good swimmer, well, you've got to win gold medals.
1: Yes.
0: And whether that translates right down to the young ones coming through, they set their sights to that. The old story, you can't be what you can't see. Well, we've seen them win gold, so that's what we should be.
2: That's where the gold rush
0: comes
2: from.
0: There's nothing less.
1: Okay, so in terms of yardsticks, when you think about track and field, for some Australian athletes, to make a final is a celebration, whereas in the pool, it's like gold or nothing.
0: You've got
1: right?
0: to win gold, yeah.
1: Yeah, well, we have seen.
3: You know what you're watching. I mean, Sam Short's another one that is going to emerge. They've got the Pan Pacs coming up. So maybe in the early 2000s when it became obvious that Australia could compete with America head-to-head, you know, some people will say, well, Commonwealth gold, what's it worth? But where do you start? And these swimmers that are competing now, you know, hour after hour on some nights, backing it up. You're right. If they win gold, it's you know, fuel for the fire for those bigger games. But, yeah, I still think it's worth it. And beating Adam Peaty and in an event, you know, he was world-class. There are world-class athletes there.
1: And I think when we talk about the relevance of the Commonwealth Games, something that we love about it is the integration of the para program. And we saw swimmer Jenna Jones claiming Australia's second gold in the pool last night, taking out the S13 100-metre freestyle, and Alex Saffy winning the men's 100-metre butterfly S10. And we talk about how important this is, and we've heard the para athletes say, in terms of representation, there is a big difference between what we see in Olympic programming, where it seems to be the main program and then the para starts later, and we know that's because of availability of venues. But there's something really lovely about the integration of these programs.
3: I think so too, and then the part is in the storytelling. So, again, I hinted at it before. I'm not sure why some events are there and some aren't. You know, Ahmed Kelly's not swimming there because his event isn't in there. But Jenna's got a great breakthrough there with a gold medal. And then I think I do think the broadcasters do a great job of telling those stories in the lead up to the race. You know, who is this athlete? What are they trying to achieve? And then when the breakthrough comes, we learn so much about them. So that's not going to happen if you don't integrate the para swimmers with the with the others. So I reckon it's a great format. I like it. I sit back and, you know, learn a lot about these athletes.
1: You talk about the reduction of the program. We just came off the back of a World Cup where we saw there are more teams at it, and because it's so commercially viable, it's only ever going to get bigger. The question is, with the Commonwealth

0: Games, now that we've seen it go from 19 sports down to 10, and we know that it is so difficult to have the infrastructure and to have this be viable for governments to hold, will we ever see a full program Commonwealth Games again?
1: I think we can, but not in the one place.
0: Right.
1: So why should we squash all of the events and all of the venues all at the one place? As we've seen, it's getting very, very expensive to do. I would love it if this month is Commonwealth Games month. In Melbourne at the moment, we've got the Commonwealth Games basketball, men's and women's.
2: Yep.
1: In Wellington, you've got the Commonwealth Games soccer going on. And then Glasgow, you've got the athletics going on.
0: But the whole concept is it's the friendly games and it's meant to have this sort of, we all come together as a community of the Commonwealth. That's why it started, right?
1: It is, but realistic.
0: Yeah.
1: It's very, very costly. Olympics all come together, live in a village. That's fantastic. But Commonwealth Games, personally, if I'm getting up at 2 o'clock in the morning, I don't care whether I'm watching something from Wellington, something from Canada, something from Glasgow. I'm watching the sport of the Commonwealth Games, and you get the same medal.
0: It's giving the World Cup model,
2: it's
0: isn't
2: innovation.
0: It?
2: Yeah. Well, the surfing wasn't in Paris, was it?
0: So no.
2: There's that model, and the big question is it financially viable for countries to bid on it? It's going to be in India in 4 years' time. We saw what the Victorian government did. They thought it was financially viable, then they said it wasn't. So how else can you do it? I think Berkey, you might be onto a great suggestion there.
1: Painting that somehow.
3: Yeah. Well, I did say this to you the other day. The opening ceremony organisers would hate to hear that suggestion. They're not all there.
0: Sometimes that athletes aren't all there. The financial reality of what governments are worried about spending money on, and especially given that we heard the Victorian government say this is going to cost $6, maybe $7 billion. That was the genuine estimate of where they thought that was blowing out to. It's going to be something that we need to look forward, hopefully.
1: Opening ceremony can go.
0: If we're going to talk about money and viability of these games, like, let's not talk about just the planning, but also the viability of these athletes to have full-time professions in some sports that we know aren't that financially rewarding. There has been a story during the week. Gina Rinehart is well known as someone who really does support particularly our swimmers. She supported the Dolphins for a long time. In this particular competition, you get $30,000 from her if you're an Aussie athlete. If you break a world record, you get 20 grand for gold, and it goes down in increments as such. The athletes have been told you're not to thank her. On the mic, you're not to mention it because there's a conflict in terms of she's not a major sponsor of the event, and of course those pay big money to have sponsorships are worried. I guess this is two-part. A, should they be able to thank whoever they want? And secondly, is it a bit unfortunate that it's only swimmers that get the benefit?
2: Oh, absolutely. It's a bit of a weird situation, but it's weird anyway.
0: Yeah.
2: And we had that discussion around the Olympic Games recently. Should we pay athletes to compete at the Olympic Games?
0: Mm.
2: We should. Why not? They're putting on the show where, you know, someone's making money out of it. I think the same with the Comm Games. If you're talking about a five grand sling or a 20 grand sling, what is that? It's nothing. You know, and the athletes should get paid for their time and performing. Imagine turning up to the theatre and watching someone pour their heart into their performance and the actors don't get paid.
0: Do you think someone's the Aussie making taxpayer money out of would mind spending that money? I agree with you, but I think some people might say in terms of the things that government money could be going towards, do you think people would be comfortable if it's going to athletes?
2: Well, you said it yourself. The Victorian government paid $380 million not to get out of their contract. $380 million?
0: Oh.
2: And we're talking about athletes getting a five grand sling. I just think the whole thing's, you know, it's old school. In America, they used to have college sports. Athletes didn't get paid. They've tried to remedy that. I think athletes should get paid for performing if somebody's putting it on TV and everyone's watching it.
0: I mean, we'd all hate to have it in Victoria now with how good our track and field team looks like they're going to be and all the stars. We've got so much hope. And again, we are looking forward. But if you want to quickly tell me what you're most looking forward to about the rest of the program.
1: The mile coming back. Mm. So I'm not quite 4 minute mile time. I know I'm old, but that was slightly before my time. But just to see, because everyone knows the 4 minute mile, what times are they running now? Is it sort of 3.5?
2: What
1: sort of thing are they doing? So let's see. I'm interested to see how the the human body has improved since the John Landy days to now, and see what sort of times there are. So Jess Hull and the guys running the mile, I'm fascinated with that one.
0: I will come in defence of the 4-minute mile, given my grandpa was one of the runners of it, yes. Herb Elliott. They had different shoes and different tracks. So yes. I would love to see what Pa would have been able to do now. Yeah. Again, he would never say that, but I do think it's amazing, especially the mile has such a special place in Australian athletics history, to see that we've got the defending champion in Ollie Hoare and a young 20-year-old who looks like he's going to really push it.
1: Yep.
0: It's going to be unreal.
1: So maybe it's not that the humans are better, it's the training of the human is better. How much time we've lost with that.
0: And Nina Kennedy?
3: I'll keep it short. Nina Kennedy, no notes.
0: Why. Olympic champion.
3: Olympic champion, she's fantastic. Broke the world record again a few weeks ago as well. Diamond League.
0: Yep.
2: Seth O'Donnell, the flying mullet from down Frankston Way in the 5,000, the Australian 5,000 metre champion. So he's one on the track that I'm going to look for. But for me, the Commonwealth Games is usually the number one sport is netball.
0: Yes.
2: The netball competition.
0: The diamonds need to defend.
2: This is, you know, along with the World Championships, the Com Games for netballers, this is, you know, their Olympics. So, you know, can they get upset by Jamaica or England or the Silver Ferns are going well?
0: I'd love to know how many flying mullets we've had in Australian sporting history. It's brilliant. Well, we'll move on to the AFL now. And in a week where expansion team Tasmania unveiled its new coach in Ken Hinckley, the league's most recent expansion teams are floundering. Greater Western Sydney was smashed by Sydney last night in the derby. But the most worrying case is the Gold Coast Suns. The Suns have lost their 9th straight match yesterday when they went down to Carlton by 13 points. I mean, the AFL would be deeply concerned about this. We all thought that the Suns, this was going to be their year.
1: They've had every concession known to man thrown at them up there, given every opportunity to actually be successful, and they're blowing it. As simple as that. So 9 in a row, made the finals last year. Everyone was talking not just finals, but potentially top four. Mm-hmm. And now we're talking about Ben King and maybe Bailey Humphries leaving. So what do they do? Do they go back to, now we need to rebuild from here? If they throw out the R word, well, then things will crook.
0: You're not allowed to say the R word.
3: Not with the talent on that list.
1: No.
3: You'd be shook if they threw that out.
1: Well, that they might have to. Because
3: can they, though? A Brownlow medalist, Noah Anderson, Christian Petrarca, a few good budding forwards.
1: Yep.
3: Throw the rebuild.
0: Well, you mentioned Petrarca because some of the cracks in the team were on display yesterday after Petrarca berated second-year son Leo Lombard for not passing the ball off to teammates. And his response from Lombard doesn't need a language warning from me, but maybe a lip-reading warning.
4: Royal Lombard.
0: So here he is. This is the moment here. So we're looking back. Lombard there. Petrarca's. This is the second time that he's come to have a chat to us. Again, I don't think you need to be a lip reading expert to realise what Leo Lombard was saying there. Is there any place for teammates to speak to each other in this way, PK?
2: Well, I don't think so. But Nathan, you're the coach. And what do you think of players? You know, Petrarca, I assume, was saying you should have handballed it to me. And said it really aggressively. Mm. And the coach said that's feedback is necessary in the game. What do you think? If you're in the coaching box, what are you thinking?
1: Yeah, I'm not going, chucking the baby out with the bathwater and going over the top. I'm pulling the young guy aside and saying, hey, you have to be able to accept feedback. And what Christian Petrarca did was one of the reasons why he was brought up there, to actually in-game coach and give instructions of what you should actually do. So his response was totally inappropriate, but it's not a hanging offence.
0: And it's also a heated environment. Yeah. You're not in an office. You've got people screaming at you. There's a lot happening.
1: Yeah. Young guy, he's just made a mistake. And he probably knows that he's made a mistake. Now, he's been told that he's made a mistake, and it's just come out. So, look, that one was visual. We saw it on camera. Mm. But I guarantee you, in other conversations throughout the games, then things, we'd probably raise our eyebrows at those conversations too.
0: And you wouldn't think it's the Suns' biggest issue at the moment.
1: No.
0: I think they've got bigger fish to fry. But as we have already mentioned, former Port coach Ken Hinckley will lead the Tasmanian Devils in 2028 and beyond, signing a 5-year deal that was announced this week. And I think the thing that we know about Ken Hinckley is that he's been popular among his players, and I think that would have been paramount for Brendan Gale and those on the selection panel for who was going to lead this new expansion side. Yep. He'd start recruiting now, wouldn't he?
1: Yeah, they've already been recruiting. So Matthew Knights is in charge of their development. They've identified the best 17-year-old kids throughout Australia already and saying, hey, we get the first pick, so you guys are already coming with us. So they're working with 15, 16, 17-year-olds now. Kenny is that father figure. If we're getting players moving from the mainland down to Tasmania, you probably
0: do you think
1: want
0: he can get the big
1: figure.
0: Fish, the big names?
1: I don't know what sort of package. It'd be a whole club package that Brendan Gale and everybody would sell to these players to get them to come down. They're going to be temporary quarters until the new stadium gets built. That's not a great selling point. So there's a lot of work to be done. They're going to have to chuck out a lot of big money. But I think having that father figure type person

0: It's a beautiful place. It's a it's smaller than the big cities. It would remind me of playing for Geelong, and Hinkley said that himself. He said, this is another Geelong. You'll have a strong supporter base. You'll have difficult for teams to travel if they get it right. I think it's a good appointment. I think it seems to me that Tassie's making a lot of good appointments, and it's be a really good place to play.
1: I also don't mind the Ken talking about the players that he wants. They have to go hard.
2: Yes.
1: They don't have a choice but to really get into the market. And that was always going to be the plan of, as they did with the Giants and they did with the Suns, you need a lead-in period. So go hard, Kenny.
2: We heard that from Sam Mitchell saying, I know he's going to be going hard after players and therefore I'm not too keen on him being in my rooms now that he's been announced, because there was a joke that they were going after Ginnivan. We know even their own social media accounts make many Dacos references. Do you go after a name like Nick Dacos that's going to take a lot of your salary cap space to get him to move away, or do you just try to go, a team of stars rather than one outright star that will be the one that everyone wants the Guernsey of?
3: You need both, to be totally honest. You need depth. You need role players. We're talking about Bo McCreary and these type of guys. They're great role players that play at a high level, but you need the marquee that's also going to attract those role players.
1: The Gary Ablett, what the Suns do.
2: Or even Sam Lawler, they're talking about offering him $15 million over 7 years. It's big money that's being thrown around.
1: Alex Pearce is one too, I reckon. Especially with where Freo are at the moment. Sorry, Fremantle fans. If he can get Fremantle to the Premiership, he's done a lot for that club. He's been a great captain. He's a phenomenal leader. He's a Tasmanian.
2: The Tassie factor has to be strong. And as we know with Tasmanians, it's a Ricky Ponting of it all. When you're one of theirs, they get behind you. But we will move on, because one of the biggest stories of the week was the Adelaide Oval crowd's baffling decision to boo Collingwood defender Isaac Quaynor, who called out Crow star Isaac Rankin for a homophobic slur last year. Now, Adelaide coach Matthew Nix has come under fire for not calling out the booing strongly enough. Here's what he said post-match and the response from the former AFL player Mitch Brown.
4: The game's a passionate game, and sometimes we lose our way in that a little. And with the backdrop and the background of leading into this game, it's not ideal the way it played out tonight.
5: I do applaud that he did address it, but I still think it wasn't good enough. If they're not getting up there and going and making it really clear, not sort of bouncing around the topic and being ashamed or being sensitive, being really clear, looking straight down the barrel of the camera and going, we do not stand for this.
2: I'm going to echo Mitch in saying I don't think that it was strong enough, and particularly as a senior coach, Nathan, you are a spokesperson for a club. You have a direct line post-match in particular to call out behaviour from parties that will be listening to you. Did you think he went hard enough?
3: No, nowhere near it. And the fact that this was a topic even before the game started, so it wasn't a surprise to them. And after the game, what happens is the media manager comes up and says, Radio, what do you think they're going to ask you? Mm. And guarantee you that would have been number one topic. They're going to ask you about the booing. Okay, what's our response? So this isn't just Matthew Nix. This is a club media person and the coach came up with that wishy-washy response. Mm. To me, that's not just a Matthew Nix, that's a whole club failure not to condemn and pander to their crazy supporters.
1: Which the Crows have got wrong multiple times.
3: Yep.
1: Yeah, countless times. Mm. Adam Simpson spoke this week and he would have gone through it at West Coast in terms of when they were as bad as they did. The club needs to know. We've got weeks till this game comes. It's in Adelaide. Hello. It's great for the AFL. It's great. It's seen. Mm. But they knew it was coming. Mm. It's a huge miss from the club. And as Adam Simpson said, you can't educate idiots.
2: And also, the AFLPA have come out and condemned it, so has the AFL. It was one of those ones where I think we all expected the messaging about it to be stronger. Fly got it right in saying, booing is just something I tell my kid not to do, and I think this is pretty baffling, but it won't be the last that we hear of it, because I think the AFL are going to take it further. It's remarkable they're already in time for observation. So, PK, I think observation for you is that the Broncos, mathematically, they can make it, but realistically, no chance.
0: The Broncos are done and dusted for the season. They're six games to go. They're three games out of finals. It's the first time since 2005 a reigning champion in the NRL has not been able to make the finals.
2: It was a massive crowd for it as well.
0: It was a great game. Tau Malolo was immense. If he plays that way for Tonga, they could almost win the World Cup. It was a great game, and I think Maguire, he's shattered that they're not going to play finals, but I think even after that game, he just thought, we probably gave it our all. It just hasn't worked for them this year.
2: Was it too much of Walsh needing to star for things to go well? Is that...
0: For him to maintain the standard that he did last year was near impossible. But, they've had their injury

0: concerns as well. It's just sometimes it doesn't come together. They'll probably start looking forward to next year.
1: Yeah.
2: Jess Fox, World Cup gold last year having surgery. Now she's back.
1: There you are. Three World Cup gold, if you don't mind. Mm. She's a star.
3: Yeah. I'm looking forward to the Australia versus Ireland AFLW game.
1: Yes.
3: Next weekend.
1: Sold out at North Sydney.
3: Sold out shouldn't be at North Sydney. It's an absolute ridiculous decision, but...
1: We've had that discussion and I got in trouble, so we might leave it there, team. Thank you so much for your time today. That is all we have time for, but we'll leave you with Sam Kerr, who's joined Gotham FC in the National Women's Soccer League in the US. And, of course, it didn't take her long to find the back of the net. Thanks for your company.
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2: Hello, this is the BBC World Service, and now it's time for Sporting Witness with me, Lucy Burns. Today we're going back to Christmas Day 1996 and the start of a remarkable rescue in the Southern Ocean near Antarctica during a round-the-world yacht race. The Vendée Globe takes place every 4 years, and it's a challenge of epic proportions.
3: Effectively, it's the Everest of sailing. So what it is a non-stop single-handed round-the-world yacht race with no outside assistance allowed. So if someone gives you a bottle of water or a newspaper, you're out of the race.
2: For former Royal Marine Pete Goss, taking part in the Vendée Globe was the culmination of a lifelong dream. And after 10 years of preparation, in November 1996, he set off from the French Atlantic coast, along with 15 other boats, to sail around the world.
3: Once we got into the Southern Ocean, it was just so thrilling. You know, you have the albatross, a 15-foot wingspan, just cruising around the boat. And I just thought, right, we're in the saddle now. This is great.
2: The Southern Ocean around the South Pole is one of the most inhospitable areas on Earth.
3: The sea temperature can drop to -1. Your wind chill, as you go deep south, drops right down to -25 at times. Then you have icebergs dotted around. And it's challenging, you know. There's no vapour trails down there. There's absolutely nothing. It's just you.
2: And on the 25th of December, a storm started brewing.
3: When you do a race like the Vendée, there's always one bad storm. And this, without question, was the big storm of the Vendée. The boat was knocked down 3 times. Imagine a big breaking wave the size of a 3-4-storey building slamming the boat on its side. I'd crawled on deck, do some jury repairs, getting damage, stumble back down below, seemed to be the safest place to be. And I stumbled down to this very shrill alarm that was coming from the laptop, which was linked to the satellite communications. And it was a mayday. And that was when my Christmas day changed dramatically.
4: Was there a part of you that was like, oh God, I've got my own stuff going on here?
3: Well, I did. Everyone asked, what did you think when I got the mayday? I just thought, as if I didn't have enough on as it was. But I guess the decision was easy because it was laid down many years ago by a tradition of the sea. And that is, if someone's in trouble, you help them. Yeah, so no, I'd made my decision. I sent a quick email to Tracy. Someone's in trouble, I'm going to go and give them a hand, so don't worry. I didn't realise that that's the first time I'd ever said don't worry, so she did.
2: The sailor in trouble was 28-year-old Frenchman Raphael Dinelli, who was following the Vendée Globe course, although he'd arrived too late to officially qualify. And now he was 160 miles away from Pete in hurricane-force winds.
3: That first night was dreadful. I mean, the boat was being knocked down every 20 minutes. I mean, the boat was shaken so violently, the engine ripped off its mount. So I was beginning to become quite badly injured. And it reached a point where there was nothing really more I could do. I'd set everything up and I tied myself to the boat and waited to see what would happen.
2: 2 days later, nursing an injured arm, Pete Goss arrived near Raphael Dinelli's emergency beacon. But actually finding his small life raft in choppy seas was a whole new challenge.
3: So I got within his vicinity. I was getting at the end of my reserves by then. I was firing off flares. I climbed up the mast. I even shouted out of frustration. I just couldn't find him, and I just searched all night.
2: But luckily, help was at hand.
3: Well, I'll never forget, actually, it's silly. I had a VHF handheld radio, which only goes the range as the visible horizon. And I don't know why, I just picked it up and said, oh, is there anybody out there? And this Australian voice said, I can't remember, Rescue 252, approaching your position, dropping out of the clouds. And next thing, this great big Royal Australian Air Force aeroplane came in.
2: The sea was too rough for the plane to land, but they were able to show Pete Goss where Donnelly's boat was by flying over it and flashing their lights.
3: That was a funny period. I'd just been focused on the goal, and suddenly I'm closing on this, and this quiet sense of dread crept on the boat. Is, you know, what is this going to be? Is there an empty raft? Will there be a body in it? Will he be badly injured? We still didn't know. I mean, I don't think he gets enough credit for the part that he played in the success of the rescue by simply surviving. And suddenly, the both of us popped up on the top of different waves at the same time, and he was right there, boom. The raft was there, and a little head popped out, and it was just amazing.
2: The next challenge was to get the two boats close enough together for the rescue.
3: But I got it right. It was great. I was so chuffed. I gave myself a pat on the back. The boat stopped perfectly. I banged a halyard. The sail dropped. I ran up. I had a spare safety strop ready. And the boat rolled violently, and I was kneeling down. I kind of plunged into the raft, and I just clipped it to his jacket, and I had him.
2: Pete Goss hauled Raphael Donnelly up onto his own boat.
3: He fell flat on his face and nearly broke his nose. And that was when I realised how ill he was. And I gently rolled him over. We had a little hug. And all I could see was this eyes in a survival suit. And, man, you can see into someone's soul in the right circumstances. And he was ill. He was hypothermia, was very well entrenched. The first layer of his eyes had been pebble dashed off by the spray, so his vision wasn't very good. He was as stiff as a board. It's like rigor mortis, and I put him in my best thermals and sleeping bag and faxed back to the race headquarters to let this family...

0: me know that he was alive. And all I wanted was an hour's sleep then. You know, once you've put everything into something and you've achieved it, you just fall apart. I lost about a stone and a half, I reckon, in a couple of days. Because he then got on a survivor's high. I couldn't shut him up.
1: But the rescue wasn't over. The nearest land was Hobart, Tasmania, 10 days' sail away. And Raphael Donnelly was very unwell.
0: I had to nurse him. I gave him muscle relaxants, physio. I had to lift him out of the bunk to the toilet, feed him every few hours. And because he couldn't speak English, I couldn't speak French. But over time, with sign languages and, you know, like charades and pictures and things, we could have a very deep conversation.
1: Once they reached Hobart, Pete dropped Raphael off. But to stay within the rules of the race, he himself had to stay on board his boat without help from anyone else. He repaired the boat and set off for the rest of the race. The authorities gave him extra time for the rescue. After 3 months, he arrived at the finish line in France, placing fifth to a hero's welcome.
0: 20 miles out, the first light aircraft appeared, and then 10 miles out, some helicopters, and 5 miles out, big trawlers and fishing boats. And then as I got close, there was this vast flotilla of boats. But it was completely surreal. I'd gone from my own to getting off the boat, surrounded by bouncers, pushing people away, and marched up onto a stage.
1: Raphael Donnelly wasn't the only yachtsman to run into difficulties in that year's Vendée Globe. Two other competitors also had to be rescued, and Canadian sailor Jerry Roofs died when his boat overturned. Raphael Donnelly eventually completed the Vendée Globe in 2008. Pete Goss received one of France's highest honours for his rescue and went on to other adventures. And he stayed friends with Raphael Donnelly because, partway through their return journey, Raphael had emailed his girlfriend Virginie back in France and asked her to marry him.
0: And she came straight back and said, yes, I'll marry you if Pete's the best man. And so, you know, I did a single-handed round-the-world yacht race. I came back with a best friend, and he's an amazing man. Big heart.
1: Sailor and adventurer Pete Goss was speaking to me, Lucy Burns, for Sporting Witness on the BBC World Service.

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2: But a monumental week for Tassie footy with the appointment of head coach Ken Hinckley. Now that he's in place, players are set to follow. So how does Ken's appointment affect the list build of the club? What players may now be available or unavailable as a result of Hinckley's appointment? Todd Patterson is the Devils' head of list management and strategy, and he joins me on the line now. Hello to you, Todd.
3: Hello, Chris. It sounds like my first job might be getting old Harry back on board.
2: Harry's not happy. Maybe when Ken starts winning a few games, he might just turn the corner, but he might take some convincing, old Harry. That's your first job. But I guess the appointment of Ken Hinckley as the senior coach, in broad terms, how does his appointment impact what you're trying to do in terms of the list build for 2028?
3: Well, I think the first thing when it comes to someone like Ken is you just don't hear anyone say a bad word about him. He's passionate. Whilst not Tasmanian by origin, he represents a lot of the same values and behaviours that we see in Tasmanians. So it's just great to have someone like-minded on board, and then he's standing. The competition's only going to help us as we look to establish this list.
2: Has his appointment shifted things at all? Are there now players that you'd consider a greater chance of coming to Tasmania now that Ken is in the chair? And conversely, are there others that may balk at Tasmania now that it's Ken and not somebody else?
3: I wouldn't say too much either way. I mean, there's probably a couple of players that Ken has crossed paths with over the journey, given he's so experienced to being at so many clubs and had so many different touch points that you would logically think should assist us. But I certainly can't see it costing us any players, that's for sure. It's going to make my life a lot easier. A lot of the meetings to date with established AFL players has been around a generic sell of the club, and their biggest question's been, who's going to be the coach? Well, now we can answer that question for them, so it'll really help move their decision-making along.
2: You sort of answered the next question I had for you about how much easier it actually makes your job, because we have heard all week about Ken being a player's coach, and we've heard former players, guys who played under him, almost universally sing his praises. How much easier does it make your job having someone with his traits at the helm?
3: Well, it makes it easier from a couple of angles, right? I mean, A, being able to answer the question, B, the calibre of person he is, but then also C, just having that clear line of sight and what does the coach want out of players in different positions to make sure that we're giving him what he needs to be able to make the most of the role.
2: Does the prospect of the team's inaugural list having a Port Adelaide flavour strengthen now that Ken is in charge?
3: Not necessarily. I think if you look through the club, and particularly recruiting, list management and coaching, we've got different touch points into lots of different clubs. So naturally we have, a bit of extra insight into each of our respective clubs, but sometimes that can be a bad thing because you actually know the deeper detail on a player and

0: you might not like them as much as otherwise. So, look, I think there'll certainly be some players from Port that Ken likes, but at the end of the day, it all comes down to their contract status and how they fit into the bigger picture and the overall list build. So I'm not sure that it necessarily sways things too far either way.
1: The two obvious ones are Georgiades and Bergman, who are out of contract in end of 2027. Does Ken's appointment help facilitate conversations there? Does it accelerate anything there?
0: I probably won't get into specifics around actual players. Suffice to say, any player who's out of contract in 2027 or 2028, regardless of where they play, is being spoken about regularly in the office. And, you know, there's different timings that are attached to each one.
1: Ken was asked at the presser on Monday about Axel Walsh, without getting too specific into specific players and whatnot, but we'll end up throwing some names at you, which I'm sure you're prepared for, Todd. The 17-year-old West Australian who's eligible to commit to the Devils this year. He's a number one draft pick calibre player who you want signed early. Do you have an indication from him or his team on whether he joins the Devils, and has Ken's appointment affected his thinking at all?
0: Oh, Derek Hine and Mitch Cashin, they really lead the charge when it comes to the assessment of the draft. Clearly, as this manager, he's still intimately involved, but we're stepping through a really deliberate process there. Clearly, someone like Axel is an elite talent, and through our exposure so far, he's a really quality young man from a fantastic family. But we're trying to give every opportunity to these 17-year-olds as possible to prove which ones we should take. All the feedback's been really positive. They're all really excited about the prospect of living in Tassie and making the most of their career with us. So there's no real rush there. We'll work through those things, and I would suspect we'll be ready for an announcement post the AFL Grand Final.
1: What are the questions that their sort of teams or representatives or even their parents, these 17-year-olds, are asking the club in terms of potentially sending their kids down to Tassie before they've even turned 18?
0: It's a broad range of questions. Because it's an unusual set of circumstances being able to sign as a 17-year-old, a bit of it's around the mechanics of what does it mean for their contract, what does it mean for their schooling. Clearly the housing's been a big focus. And then just some general stuff around facility and staffing. And it's probably been less questions from them and more us getting on the front foot and trying to present and anticipate some of the information. And that'll really look to ramp up over the next 2 months, that general presentation.
1: Does Ken get involved in that now? Does he play salesman to some of these kids, and does he talk to the parents and whatnot?
0: I think he'll definitely be involved, yeah. At the end of the day, and Derek and Mitch, we're not sitting here thinking that these players want to play for us. At the end of the day, they want to play for the coach, and that's really important for them. So we can get it to a certain point, but then for them to understand who's actually going to be looking after them day-to-day is critical. So, yeah, they'll definitely have a touch point with Ken.
1: There's been some other reporting about, which I'm sure you've seen too, players already on AFL lists, the reporting being that you have handshake deals with at least two players. Do you have players on AFL lists already committed to the Devils?
0: Oh, yeah, it was an interesting report, wasn't it? Look, there's certainly some advanced discussions, and we're in discussions with so many players at the moment, both men and women, and trying to make sure that we get everything exactly where we want it. And, yeah, I think things are progressing well, and we're excited by where we're at the moment. We feel like we're probably definitely on schedule, but maybe even slightly ahead of schedule with some of those conversations.
1: You'd go as far to say as there's, you know, handshake agreements in place there with some guys?
0: Probably wouldn't go as far as saying that at the moment, Chris. I think all I'd say is that, yeah, we're in a really good spot and really comfortable with where it sits.
1: And then there was reporting this week that Finn O'Sullivan, the young gun North Melbourne midfielder, turned down a prospective $15 million 8-year deal to join Tasmania in favour of staying at North Melbourne. Was that report accurate?
0: Again, I'm not going to confirm or deny what offers we make players. How some of these things get out to the media, it's all part of the fun of the AFL industry. But yeah, whether they're accurate or not is another thing. So clearly I'm not going to deny that Finn was a player of interest for

0: Morrison, why wouldn't he be? He's a superstar of the competition coming through. Again, such a high caliber person with a good country background. So we would have loved to have had him. But I'm not going to confirm or deny the accuracy of the actual contract offer.
1: Are packages like that or similar to that package, are they currently on the table for other players?
0: Well, we have a sign-on bonus that we can utilise, as well as a general salary cap strategy. And given we're going to have a lot of young players in our first couple of years, our strategy will look a little bit different to others. So whether, you know, those sort of deals are on the table for one or all, that's probably not for public consumption at this point in time. But we're certainly pulling every lever we can to make sure we're in the right conversations at the right time.
1: We've heard Nick Dacos has been speculated on for quite some time now. He's the name that sort of always pops up as the big headline act with Tasmania. I think some recent reporting might have suggested that you've probably gone away from Nick Dacos, and he might be one that's down the line. Has there been any sort of conversation or anything there with Nick at all, or is he one that you put in the back pocket and you wait for a couple of years?
0: Well, I think Nick's unequivocally the best player in the competition, and we would love to have him, but just given his contractual status, we've moved on from the prospect of Nick playing for us in our inaugural season.
1: And then the other one that probably hasn't grabbed as many headlines but does come out of contract at the end of 2027 is Nziah Wanganeen-Miller. I'd assume that conversations have been had there as he is out of contract in 2027, but how chips in do you go on a guy like Nziah to get him to Tasmania?
0: I'm probably starting to bore you a little bit, so I apologise. But look, all those players that are out of contract, like I've said, we're really interested in them, and there's the right combination. It's not just as simple as go and get a superstar and figure the rest out. Every move we make has implications for another part of our concessions package, whether that's 17-year-olds, our Tassie Academy, what strength in position do we have coming through there, the VFL program, the general draft, et cetera. So not one move is sort of isolated to the other, and we're just trying to step through and piece together the puzzle nicely.
1: Have you got something in front of Nziah at this stage?
0: Again, I'm just not going to comment on individuals. Sorry, Chris.
1: Yeah, I've got to throw the names out there and got to ask the question, as you know, Todd. Just one from a listener on just a sort of logistical and process-based one. This one might be a little more comfy. What's the process for announcing recruits to the club when you get guys signed on? And then number two, when do players actually arrive and start training in preparation for 2028?
0: Well, there'll be a couple of different times for that. So, we'll announce some 17-year-olds post-grand final, and they'll come down, most of them, for their 18th year and live in Tassie and train in Tassie. Some will go to school in Tassie, and they'll sort of commence pre-season around late November, go home for Christmas, and then be back in the new year. So they'll be our first raft of signings and announcements, and, we're looking forward to getting excited about those players.
1: And I think the theme that Texter might have been getting at was the, I guess, NRL style of things where players get announced while they're still playing for a club. Is that a situation that could unfold with Tasmania, or does it stay a little bit more traditional and, they announce at a more comfortable time when they're no longer tied to their current club?
0: I think at the moment it appears that the competition isn't ready for that style of announcement. Any messaging to players from us is just that we'll work with them on what they feel is appropriate, and I would suggest at this stage it would be in the back end of 2027 when you'll start to learn who's actually confirmed.
1: Yeah, terrific. We better let you go, Todd. Thanks for jumping on, having a chat and being a good sport. I know you're expecting some of those, but always good to get them on the record. Best of luck building this list build, and I'm sure your job's just become a little easier with a man like Ken Hinckley sitting in the chair. Thanks for jumping on and having a chat.
0: Thanks, Chris, and thanks to everyone's support. And Harry, if we can convert you, I'll do my best.
1: Todd Patterson, the head of list management strategy at the Tasmania Devils. Fascinating time for Tasmania. And the list build, with a coach now in place, Ken Hinckley. He can act as the great attractor for players from right around the country.
2: What's really in the food we're eating?
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2: A major Australian food investigation yields shocking results. Duped, a two-part special from Four Corners, starts Monday, July 27 on ABC TV and ABC iView.
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5: You're listening to Territory Grandstand with Kenny Vowles.
6: Yeah, thank you for joining us. We're going to talk all things cricket. Gray Morris and Gavin Dovey on the line. Good afternoon. Yeah, good morning, gentlemen.
7: Good morning, Ken.
6: Anyway, I might start off with you, Gavin. How's preparations going for the Test match? 13th to the 17th of August. Ticket sales, drop-in pitches. I mentioned it to Lorella this morning, and she is absolutely amazed by it. She got off air and said, "Is that a real thing, the drop-in pitch?" And I said, "Yes, it is." So we'll have to get her out there and show it to her, Gavin.
7: Yeah, it's quite an amazing thing, and very much part and parcel of how international cricket gets played in Australia. But preparations are going really well, Kenny. Obviously, the Australian Test squad was announced during the week, and hell of a lot of excitement seeing the strength of that squad and all the big boys coming up to Darwin for that 13th of August Test match.
6: Yeah, can't wait. Who's doing the curating? Who's the curator who's doing the drop-in pitch?
7: Oh, I've got one of the best curators in the country, a guy by the name of Jake Pavlich. Who's been the head curator at NT Cricket for about 2 years now. He's originally from Adelaide and was the number two there at the SACA for 8 years. So a really talented curator, very hardworking, and he's got the test wicket coming along nicely.
6: Yeah, brilliant. I just love the fact the first test of the summer, I was trying to get across to Lorella how big an event this is. You know, the first test of Australia's cricket summer's here, right in the territory, right in Darwin, and we can't wait to see it. And how are the ticket sales going? Because I'm trying to, anybody who I bump into or stops me to talk about it, the first thing I say is, "Have you got tickets?" Second thing is, "Go and get them. Don't miss out."
7: Yeah, exactly right. And I think obviously people know that it's very laid back, the territory, isn't it, Kenny? So people sometimes leave it to the last minute. But as we saw last year with the first ever men's T20s that we hosted, just nearly 19,000 people got in the gates for those two games. And the first one sold out in the week leading up. And then obviously there was a mad rush for the second one. Yeah. So look, we're really confident ticket sales will be very, very strong again for the test. As you say, first test of the summer. So fantastic for the territory to be opening an Australian summer of cricket 2 years in a row, and first test in over two decades. And then the trifectas, of course, a local, Darwin born and bred lad sort of playing a home test. So, plenty to be there for.
6: Yeah, I can't wait. I might bring Gray Morris in there. Gray, the test squad was announced. What did you think?
8: Yeah, g'day, Ken. G'day, Gavin. There's a bit of a sameness about the squad, but as Gavin said, it's a very strong side. I mean, it's virtually our best side that we can put out there. I'm just a little bit surprised that some of the young blokes weren't given a chance to play up here, because in the end, we're going to need more depth in the squad.
6: Yeah, I think it was a fantastic announcement. Just to see Jake Weatherall up here in his full Australian kit walking out, I think it'll be the biggest, probably, what do you call it, scream, sort of supporting crowd when he walks out to bat or just when he walks out to field. I think it's just going to be a celebration of territory cricket. So, Gavin, what's happening off the field? Is there anything else going on while that's happening?
7: Yeah, well, obviously we're a couple of weeks away from the test match, so a lot of our focus is on, trying to market and promote the test as well as we can, and certainly encourage people to buy tickets. We're seeing a lot of interstate interest in coming up for the test, so tourism and events are very, very happy about that, and hopefully people are going to enjoy the best of the territory while they're up here. And then I think once the Bangladesh and the Australian team arrive in very early August, you'll see a couple of opportunities, I think, for people to meet the players and the squads, and you know, last year we had the full Australian team down at the waterfront for a community fan day, and we're certainly well progressed on doing something similar. So look forward to announcing more details on that this week.
6: Yeah, brilliant. Hey, I've

0: Just got a question without notice coming in, Gavin. It says, g'day, Kenny, could you ask when they are installing the drop-in pitch? I've been fascinated by the process too. Tim in Coolalinga, thanks for texting in.
1: Yeah, well, we actually put the wickets in. There's two of them. We actually put the wickets in on the 1st of July. So wow. Jake had a chance to, you know, get a good lead in. And obviously, as we saw with last summer, with a couple of quite short tests in Perth and the MCG, we know that, you know, that strip of grass is the most important part of the event.
2: Yeah,
1: you've got to get it right. So, yeah, we try and give ourselves at least sort of 6 weeks to get them into the ground and do as much work as we can on them. So, yeah, it's a bit of an art and a bit of a science, and hopefully, you know, the cricket gods are on our side and it's a great test.
0: Yeah, brilliant, Gavin. We'll speak to you a bit closer, mate, but I'll let you go. We'll talk to Gray Morris about local cricket. But, yeah, well done, and look forward to catching up soon and hearing more. But we'll get you on, obviously, in the next couple of weeks again and, talk more about this test match in Darwin. 13th to 17th of August, just outstanding work to you and all your staff, mate. Well done.
1: Yeah, fantastic. Thanks for the support. Look forward to seeing everyone at the test.
0: All right, that was Gavin Dovey, NT Cricket CEO. Well, we still have Gray Morris online. Gray, you going all right?
3: Yeah, Ralphie, how are you?
0: Yeah, good. Let's get to local cricket. What's happening there?
3: Yeah, local cricket. Well, it's the second day of a two-day round. Pint are playing Tracy Village at Morara. As we all know, Pint made an easy four for 428 last week. Unbelievable. Two centuries there, 100 to... There were two centuries anyway that they made, four for 428, and Village in reply today are two for 29, so a big chase required there for the Villagers. Districts are playing Palmerston and Jerry Woodable out there in the rural area. Districts made nine for 302 last week. Palmerston are none for four in reply. They've got a bit of a run chase ahead of them too. And Waratahs have already won on first innings against Nightcliff at Gardens. They're three for 191. And, of course, they bowled Nightcliff out for 175 last week. So they're 16 runs ahead. You just wonder whether the Waratahs will go for the outright.
0: Yeah, you'd have to. And that's a huge score from Pint. Huge.
3: It is. It's a massive score, yes. They batted beautifully. Did the old Pinters. I see now, how do you pronounce it? Brizana Kathetharan.
0: Yep.
3: Their captain, he got 155, and Noah McDonald got 121 of that. So they certainly showed no mercy to the Village bowlers.
0: And, Gray, I saw some interesting news a couple of weeks ago, and it's probably been highlighted again last week, that the Darwin Cricket Club A-grade captain has transferred over to Southern Districts mid-season, and in his first two innings he's made centuries for Southern Districts. Do you know more about that?
3: I don't really know. I haven't been sort of on the spot there, but, yes, certainly it was a he got 103, didn't he, against Palmerston, opening the batting, batted beautifully. So, yeah, you're right. It's it surprised me. I can't recall it ever happening, Ken.
0: No. Generally, we have players who've left town, the interstate players who've come up and gone, but having a captain, especially of a prestige club like Darwin Cricket Club, to have a mid-season, there's obviously something going on behind the scenes. There's a lot of experienced heads there at Darwin Cricket Club. They would have seen and heard of this all before. But in the end, Gray, you know, you just got to play cricket. And clearly he's playing his best cricket out of Southern Districts. So well done.
3: Well, he is. Yeah, he's batting beautifully. And what else is happening around the world, Ken? I do know that the West Indies are hosting New Zealand. The fact they've just finished hosting New Zealand in a five-match ODI series.
0: Yeah, no, I think New Zealand did quite well over there. Amazingly, some of the footage I've seen, they were getting spun out. The New Zealand were playing three, four spinners. And knocking off the West Indies.
3: New Zealand got a left-arm ortho up called Jaden Lennox. He took 15 wickets in the five-match series, which is a very good result for a left-arm orthodox. So, yeah, and they won the series –

0: three matches to two. So it was a pretty good return to form for the Windies as well.
1: If I can, if I remember right, maybe somebody could text me in and call in. But I think that Lewis, what was the spinner's name?
0: Lennox.
1: Jaden Lennox. I'm sure he played up in maybe for Palmerston through that Brendan McCullum link they have. I reckon he played in Darwin a couple of years back. But, maybe right, maybe wrong, but it just piqued, his name piqued my interest. And when I saw the highlights, I thought, I think I've seen this guy before. So, yeah, who would think the West Indies out to spin? But more probably shockingly sure. for cricket fans is that they had a West Indian wicket that spun and they did spin.
0: No, you're right. It was a big turn. Can I just go back to the Aussie squad quickly?
2: Yes.
0: As I said, a little bit surprised they haven't named any up-and-comers in the squad at least, but at least we've got the best Australian side up here. But two names missing are Renshaw and McSweeney. Now, those guys have decided to remain in England and play out the series there, which is a little bit of a surprise. But also, we've got a warm up game starting a week before the Test match up here in Darwin. It's the Australian Academy side, I think they're calling them, and they've got all the young blokes in there: Sam Constance, Campbell Calloway from Victoria, Curtis Patterson from New South Wales, and a guy who's played up here from Western Australia, Ken, who I'd keep an eye on. He's an off spinner. Corey Rocciatelli, is it? Yeah. All those young blokes are ready to go. And I see the name Tom Minji's there. Is he the same kid from Darwin up here?
1: Oh, I'm not sure about that. We can check that up. But, yeah, that squad announced who's playing pre-match. It is literally the next crop of Australian players. I mean, if nobody does well in this series. And I tell you, Gray, I don't think there were any new or any shock inclusions, because after Bangladesh playing New Zealand and beating and playing so well against them, I think, are putting their best side up. It is first test of the summer. I might have to leave it there, Gray. But I do want to talk at some stage next week about how we just saw Renshaw and McSweeney, where you have players saying no to playing for their country, I'm continuing my contract over here. And what does that mean? You know, we have that with IPL. There's different setups, you know, like Pat Cummins or Josh Hazlewood couldn't play the test series. He was still injured from the IPL. And then Hazlewood's injured and then he's fit for the IPL. So I'd love to have a discussion around that, and also to listeners what they think, because it's quite outstanding. But, you can't deny Cameron Green earned, $4 million for 6 weeks' work. That's what he earned at the IPL. Yeah, so anyway, Gray, really appreciate your time, of course, every Saturday and all the research you do. And, you have a great weekend.
0: Okay, Valdi. All the best, mate.
1: Thank you. That was Gray Morris, former NT News sports editor, our cricket correspondent. His money is on the money. He knows across all his sports. You don't ever want to mention Geelong around Gray Morris, because you won't have any years left. He'll chew them off. He loves them.

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4: It is Women in League round, and one of the most influential and certainly a great advocate for rugby league in the Gold Coast Titans is their majority owner, Rebecca Frizzell. She's here in the broadcast box. Nice to see you, Rebecca.
5: Lovely to see you, and thank you for having me.
4: It's great to be here. We don't get the chance to come up to Robina all that often with our local broadcast coverage up here, but the ground still looks as good as it did when it first came into being.
5: Not a bad place to call a game of rugby from, is it?
4: It's not bad.
5: A bit of league here is good.
4: Yeah, couldn't agree more. Your interest in the Gold Coast Titans goes back how far? Because it's over a decade, isn't it?
5: No, since 2006 when they first formed.
4: So two decades.
5: Yeah, we started out as commercial sponsors. Funny how life has these twists and turns that you're not expecting, but I'd never been a league fan. I'd never really watched the game.
4: Right.
5: But I understood what it did commercially for a community, how it brings people together, and I just fell in love with it over time. And then,
4: so what drew it to you in the first place? Was it through the sponsorship and you came to games, basically?
5: Literally through the sponsorship, and then starting to understand what it meant for a city. And to me, you need to have national sporting teams for a city to truly mature. Gold Coast has been a wonderful home to us, and this was a way for us to contribute back to our city and keep the team here. If you'd said to me back then we'd end up owning a rugby league team, I would have suggested you needed medical help.
4: Right. And what about now?
5: Now?
4: Are you the one that needs medical help?
5: Literally. Yeah. You'd say I've had too many head knocks now.
4: Yeah.
5: But, yeah, I absolutely love the game. But what I love about it is the people in it. It's such a wonderful, wonderful sport, and the lives it changes and the impacts it has on people. I'm so fortunate and blessed to be involved.
6: Rebecca, when you were younger, did you have a love and a passion for rugby league?
5: Not at all.
6: No?
5: No. I even refused to meet Gordon Tallis because I thought he just looked like the world's greatest thug I'd ever seen, and I'd only seen snippets of him.
4: His nickname, the Raging Bull, probably didn't help either.
5: No. We call his son, Fernando? Little Raging Fernando Bull.
4: Yeah. That's
6: standing.
4: Awesome.
6: Now, looking back on, I suppose, your career and your journey, what's changed, I suppose, most for women in rugby league today?
5: When I first came in, when I was appointed chair, I was the first female chair, and I never forget walking into the NRL headquarters in Sydney, and I walked into this boardroom, and they were all male chairmen, which I didn't have an issue with, but I remember my knees literally shaking under the table because I could see the look on their faces going, oh, God, here comes equal opportunity. And I'm like, hello. I could literally see it. But they were really good men, and they

0: I've ever had a salesman address me.
1: Yeah, exactly.
0: So I said your name. Rowan Sims is a colleague of ours, Rebecca, who's in her own right one of the real, you know, she's led the pathway for so many people. And on Thursday night in our coverage, I was talking to her about women in league, and she said the big difference she thinks is that now the women in league are not just the volunteers who have been amazing, the mums, the grandmas, the wives and the partners doing stuff under the radar. It's people like you in influential positions in the game, and that's what's different now as opposed to, well, you're talking 20 years of your involvement in the game, certainly in those two decades. That is a huge opportunity now for women to have an influence in the game rather than just bits and pieces.
1: It's so interesting. I was thinking about this yesterday, and I credit Katie Page with her passion to make this happen. She's the one that came up with the idea of the Women in League round, and she used her commercial force to make it happen.
2: I was we did a bit of work with Katie Page, me and my wife, Sonia, at the very start when she brought it in, and we did the pink jersey at Penrith.
1: Yes.
2: And it was, I thought the concept was amazing, and now just to see where it's gone is mind-blowing.
1: But you need people like that, brave champions that are prepared to take the fight on, and she did. And I just sent her a note then. I said, Katie, this week's all because of you. And now we've got a professional, you know, teams playing now, and hopefully the next step will see the women being paid as professional athletes. That'll happen in time. And it does take time. I mean, you think about how long it took for men to earn a living out of it. Yeah. That's only just really happened in the last 20 years or slightly longer than that. But now you'll see that happen with women. All the young girls playing, looking out the window now, looking at all these young kids, you know. I could not be prouder of the way the league has really supported women in the game. And our club doesn't happen without the people in our commercial teams, our volunteering, our coaching. Every single part of the business is affected by women. And it's not because one's better than the other. It's just a different opinion and a different view. And it works well. It's just a respectful balance.
0: When Lou and I walk into the ground at 10:30 this morning, and we saw a couple of young girls in Parramatta gear. So they're here to watch the NRLW game, which was really, really cool.
1: How'd we let them in?
0: One thing I'm sad, that's right. One thing I'm sad about, Rebecca, for you, is that John Gibbs is not here with us, part of our coverage. He's in the boardroom in Sydney because it's a special experience being with Gibbsy. Jonty.
3: Well, this is a great experience for me to talk to you remotely, Rebecca.
1: Now, thank you.
3: Now, you, coincidentally, you started your journey in rugby league and with the Gold Coast 20 years ago, which is when the Women in League round started. So this is the 20th anniversary, and I know that you're big on it becoming a norm and recognition being as such that we don't need a Women in League round because they'll just be accepted as part of it.
1: Exactly right. I really live for the day that we don't have that round anymore. And it's not because I don't care about it, but it should just be the norm and we don't need to have it. A bit like International Women's Day. Like, the other flip side is, and I know I'm probably going to get into trouble with this, but there's no International Men's Day. So it should it should just be normalised.
0: We're hard done by, Louis, really, when you think about it.
1: Oh, let me get a violin out. Hang on. I've got the world's smallest.
0: Yes. Sorry, Jonty, away you go.
3: No, I've got to say, now, you being the first to chair, being the first female to chair a rugby league club, back in 2014, you sort of mentioned it briefly, did you think, gee, some of them have got narrow, boneheaded ideas?
1: Probably only two of them really did, and they're not in the game anymore, and they were probably two. You know, and also, you've got to think, I was dealing back then with men from a different era as well. They were older men probably coming towards the end, and they were good humans. They were great humans. They just had a different, I guess, perspective or view, and it was a big change. But other than that, I had just some of the best blokes around me, and I was incredibly lucky that it was supportive and caring and literally held my hand and taught me the ropes because they knew I had no idea which way the game was going.
3: Now, we mentioned so briefly good. The NRL program, NRLW program that you have up there, and you've done a great job there, but you've had a wonderful rugby league person, don't want to say woman, but person in Karen Murphy to really guide you through all this.
1: You're so right. We went after Murph when she was in the integrity unit, and I rang her and I said, Murph, we want you to be our female head coach, because I'd known her from being a Gold Coaster. She's like, oh, mate, I can't coach. I've never coached. I'm a player and I'm a copper and I'm at the NRL. I said, you're a good person and it's good humans that can do this. You know the game inside out. I mean, her career speaks volumes of what she's achieved. Anyway, she took the plunge. She came up. She is just a first-class, extraordinary human.
0: Grand final first year too.
1: Yeah. And that's what it comes back to, good humans, right? And she's a great human. I have so much time for Murph, and the girls just love her. And the other thing what people don't realise, and I don't think we tell a good enough story about this, Karen Murphy's our full-time female head coach. I would suggest she's one

0: of maybe a handful in the world that are coaching a national team full-time as a female.
1: And she's got a lot of respect. I know all the girls love her as well. They always talk about her and say she's a great coach, she's a great human being. And that leads me into a question, actually, because I know you've employed some really good people at the club, and one of a good mate of mine, Scotty Sattler, I love him. He looks like he's on the right sort of path with those kind of people. How do you find, you know, coming in and making those decisions, and how do you know they're the right people?
0: Well, I've known Sats a long, long time from when he was first at the Titans, and he's always impressed me. He's a good human, quality person. He knows the game, and what I think we needed in our building was more football IP, and we've certainly got that now. And, you know, people passionate about their team and this city, and the people we've put together certainly are, and then you add in the extra layer of Maddie and Gordy, and their IP and their passion for the club has been extraordinary. So, like, it's a joy. And one thing that we have at work, and I think... Dean, my colleague standing here, would agree, we make it fun. You got to laugh. I mean, they're always threatening to report me to HR. I said, don't. I'll just fire HR.
2: That's the best.
3: You should be able to bounce them easy.
0: Yeah. And I said, guys, you got to laugh, right? We spend a lot of time in a work capacity.
1: Yeah.
0: If you're not enjoying it, find something you love. You got to love what you do. And you know what? We're not saving lives here. We're not doctors. We're playing sport. Let's enjoy it along the way.
3: Can I just follow up about you talking the interest in the game here locally, because I know from an outsider looking in, it's that the common talk about Gold Coast is it's a transient community, although I believe that's not quite as true these days as it once was, and that it's really hard, A, for players to come here and be as focused as they might be in other places. Let's face it, it's one of the great tourist attractions in the world, the Gold Coast, and B, because people coming and going, it's hard to get a regular fan base. Is any of that true? How big an issue are those things in getting a real fan base?
0: Okay, so if I go back 20 years, that used to be a problem.
3: Mm.
0: It's not now. So tourism is the fourth biggest economic driver for the Gold Coast. It's no longer the number one, number four now. And so when you think about the size of the city, that means we've reached a maturity level where we're not relying on one industry for success. So that's why you'd see the peaks and troughs of our local economy. That's gone now, and we've got massive migration. Our population's 680,000 now and on a huge growth trajectory. There's so many career opportunities. What we're finding is people want to come here. You know, they want to come and live here. What, you want to go to Melbourne or you want to live on the Gold Coast? They're saying, I want to come to the Gold Coast.
1: Yeah.
0: It's a beautiful lifestyle. And they're not just moving for the lifestyle. They're moving for opportunity as well and affordability.
1: Yeah, and then I've got to ask you too. You're involved in the Olympics coming up as well. How's all that going?
0: Do I not strike you as an athlete? Hello.
3: That's what we were thinking,
1: I like how you're just involved in everything, especially in sport. I love that.
0: I feel so honoured and privileged. I've got Greg Norman in his Titans jersey along with Andrew Liveris. Yeah, they're following the club. I'm very passionate. Queensland and the Gold Coast has given me... I came up here as a kid from Canberra at age 7 or 8, and I've been given so many opportunities here to, you know, explore and do different things, and I feel if I can give back to this state in any way, I will, and I'm very grateful for that. So
1: good.
0: Yeah, I think the games are going to be... Queensland's never going to look the same again, and that's in a positive way, the opportunity that's coming.
3: One more, Rebecca, and tell me to mind my own business, but we're just talking about Andrew Abdo and the impact he and Peter Vlandis had together running rugby league. You were owning this Gold Coast Titans club. It's often been said, you only own it because you love it. You're never going to make a cent. But now we know how profitable rugby league is. Does that go on to clubs? Is it a position where you can be profitable these days?
0: Yeah, you can. And our view has always been to run it like a business. It should pay its own way. We don't take any money out of it. Any money that, if there's any money left over, it gets reinvested straight back in to make it a stronger... And that's how we've always treated our business. But it must be sustainable. Otherwise, you're kidding yourself about what you're running. Mm. It's got to be financially sound so it can continue to employ and be resilient long-term financially and make other investments to help underpin it, you know, because weather affects us, economy affects us, playing quality affects us. There's lots of things can, you know, change the balance sheet, and we need to make sure we've got the depth behind it that we continue forward. So I'm not going to retire on it, put it that way.
3: Right, okay. But the signs are good, though, that things are looking up for the Gold Coast Titans, which is great. So good to have you come into the box.
0: Thank you for having me.
3: You've turned on the weather in the end. It was a bit risky. I know it was a windy ride coming in this morning, but it looks beautiful.
0: I rang Foz this morning and said, mate, I looked, and last time I think we still got you on the payroll. I said, I'm going to give you a directive, an employee warning, if you do not do the right thing today.
3: There's that HR department.
1: How weird is that, though? You had him playing here last year, and here he is now coaching against your club. It's quite crazy.
0: We love Foz. We miss him a lot. No, just let him know. I said, I don't want to be issuing you a written warning, Foz, but it could be coming.
3: You will if you have to. Yeah. Rebecca Frizzell, great to see you. Thanks so much.
0: Lovely to see you. Thank you for having me.

0: Nudging on the Blind Side.
1: Nick Felder. Was he a great niggler or was he a dirty grub? He blew up the shark's mind.
0: Ryan HG.
1: Got into his head, set the explosives, walked away and enjoyed the result.
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4: Getting to know you, getting to know all about you.
5: This week we are getting to know Gold Coast Titans hooker Sam Verrills, fresh from playing across the ditch yesterday against the Warriors. The Titans hooker's on the line. Sam, how are you doing?
6: I'm good, mate. Thanks for having me on.
5: My pleasure. We're going to learn a little bit about you. I've been doing with NRL and NRLW players in recent weeks. What's the nickname that's stuck with you?
6: I've got two, probably. One is called Svez and another one's called Vez. So pretty similar, but that's what I get called pretty much most of the time.
5: Svez or Vez, I love it.
6: It's pretty similar.
5: What's your middle name?
6: My middle name is Peter, after my dad's dad, my grandfather.
5: Yeah, cool. Okay. All right, first job you ever had, Sam? What was it?
6: Yeah, I was just down at the local boat shed called Barranjo Boat Hire. So people could hire boats down in Palmy, and I used to just teach them how to drive the boats and where they could go and stuff. And, yeah, that was my first job.
5: Do you have a boat now?
6: Beach in Sydney. No, my grandfather sold his boat recently, a couple of years ago, but yeah, no boats in my family, but they used to own the Palm Beach Ferry Company, so my family love boats.
5: You're an NRL player on the Gold Coast. You've got to have some way to get around on the water.
6: I've got to have something, surely.
5: Well, what about the four-wheel variety? What was your first car?
6: It was actually a hand-me-down from my grandfather, from my dad and my other brothers. It was like a 99 Toyota Hilux, so it was a little runabout Toyota, which is good.
5: Well, it went right down through the ranks, did it?
6: Yeah, so it started as my grandfather's, then my dad, and then my two older brothers, and then finally got to me, and I was the last one to add it until we sold it on. But, yeah, it was a great car.
5: Yeah, that's cool. Do you remember when you fell in love with rugby league?
6: Yep, obviously family is obsessed with rugby league, so ever since I could walk and I've always been a big fan of rugby league. Yeah, I've loved it ever since I was a kid.
5: And when did you have the realisation that, hey, I can make a career out of this?
6: Probably not until my Manly junior days when I was about 15, when I was playing Harold Matties back in the time, and I was playing some pretty good footy in that competition against really good players of my age. And, I signed my first contract when I was 15, and I really thought I could, make this a full-time thing when I was older.
5: That must have been a bit mind-blowing, signing a league contract at 15.
6: Yeah, it was just a little junior contract to keep me at Manly, but, I was very thankful, and, it was a pretty special time.
5: What's the best piece of advice you've ever been given, do you reckon?
6: Best advice is just head down, bum up, and just try your best and just give it a yaw. If you give it a yaw, you won't be disappointed in life, really. So, just head down, bum up.
5: Hard work's been a very common theme. And it's also very appropriate for a hooker, too, getting in a dummy half all the time.
6: You need that, I guess.
5: What's an achievement you're most proud of so far?
6: In my sport career or in my life?
5: Whatever you want.
6: I'd have to say, my daughter that came last year was pretty proud moment of me, to be honest.
5: Yeah, can I suggest that's a really good answer?
6: Yeah, my missus would be happy with me saying that.
5: Yeah.
6: But footy-wise is obviously, making my debut, winning that grand final in 2019.
5: Yeah, that must have been very amazing. What's your favourite sport, Sam, other than rugby league?
6: I love American sports. So NFL, I do love. And, I love watching that in the off-season.
5: Yeah, that's who do you follow in the NFL, by the way?
6: I like the Miami Dolphins, but they're not that good, to be honest. But, I went over there in the off-season, watched them play, which was cool. But, Miami Dolphins.
5: Now, that would have been fun, but ever since Dan Marino, they've sucked. And that's coming from a New York Jets fan.
6: Yeah, well, they're in the same division as well.
5: So, I know.
6: It's been a tough couple of years for the Jets and Miami fans. And, Who knows what's going to happen with them two franchises.
5: I don't think they're going to be appearing in a Super Bowl anytime soon, but would that be amongst your bucket list of sporting events you'd like to go and see?
6: Yeah, the Super Bowl was definitely number one on the bucket list for sure.
5: What was your favourite TV show as a kid?
6: Favourite TV show? You can't go past, like, The Simpsons, probably, you know, as a little kid, I guess. But then growing up in my teenage life, I loved Geordie Shore.
5: Really?
6: I loved Geordie Shore. That was when I was, you know, 14, 15.
5: Wow, okay. That's the first Geordie Shore we've had.
6: Loved that show. Me and my mates from school used to always come home and watch it.
5: What, to make fun of it, or...?
6: Nah, just, I don't know, just watching, they just, it was a show of just them getting

0: getting drunk and going out all the time. So,
1: gave you inspiration.
0: Yeah, clearly not.
2: Charlotte's got a boyfriend. I'm seeing someone. Holly's classy. Hell, what a shower of frigid. It's a good thing Amani's still flying the flag forward. My first night without jumping into bed with anyone. Surviving.
3: I can see exactly where Aaron and Marnie's relationship is going. The same way it went with me, and it only ever ends in a mousetrap. Snap.
1: All right, well, let's go to the big screen then. What's your all-time favourite movie?
0: Yeah, there's so many good ones, but I remember growing up, I loved the movie Troy.
1: Oh, yeah?
0: Where Billy's is in it, where that's one of my all-time movies. When I see that, I always tend to watch it.
4: All my life, I've lived by a code, and the code is simple. Honor the gods, love your woman, and defend your country.
5: You know what's there, waiting, beyond that beach. Immortality, take it, it's yours!
1: If there was a movie about the Gold Coast Titans or about Sam Verrills, who would you want to play you?
0: Who would want to play me? Brad Pitt.
1: Of course. Say no more. Do you have a hidden talent, Sam Verrill, something that people might not know about you?
0: Hidden talent? I do not have a hidden talent. I can't think of one at the moment.
1: Well, Max King, the Canterbury front row, when you spoke to him a couple of weekends ago, was saying that his hidden talent is that he's a juggler and that he could juggle seven balls at one time.
0: That is impressive. I can do three at my best, but I still struggle. But, I don't really have any hidden talents. I'll keep them hidden. Why don't I do that?
1: Oh, nice. Can you cook?
0: I'd like to think I can, but the missus normally cooks most of the time. But, I like to think I can cook.
1: But if she says to you, Sam, it's your turn tonight, what are you cooking? What's the go-to?
0: I love cooking steaks. If not, I do like making a chili con carne recipe.
1: Oh, nice. Okay, I like that.
0: Yeah.
1: All right, now you're hosting a dinner party, you, your wife and daughter. Which three people, alive or dead, are you inviting? The range of answers we get on this question is unreal.
0: Yeah, I know. Like, if my missus and stuff is there, it's totally different. But if it's just me and my mates, like, you'd want, like, a Conor McGregor. Yeah, that's a hard one, actually. I'd probably just say, if I'm with all my mates, it'd have to be a lot of UFC fights. I'm a big UFC fan too. Like, you obviously NFL players, you get Tom Brady there, Conor McGregor, and maybe let's just get Dana White as well.
1: Wow, okay, you've really gone in one direction there. Conor McGregor, yeah. Dana White, and Tom Brady, the GOAT.
0: I love my UFC and NFL, so.
1: Yeah, no, fair enough. What scares you, Sam, if anything?
0: I don't really get scared by too many things, to be honest.
1: Mate, you can't not have any hidden talents and not be scared by anything.
0: Yeah, I don't know. I'm not a big fan of, like, spiders and stuff. Like my missus, like, say there's a spider or a cockroach flying around the house and she always goes, get rid of it. I tend to get scared about, you know, picking up spiders and getting them out of the house.
1: Yeah, so, I think everyone can relate to that. What are your favourite hobbies? What do you get up to on a day off?
0: I honestly live on the Goldie. You can't go past the beach. I love getting there. Hit and miss with golf, you know. Obviously, I'm not that good at golf, but when we do get the days off, I do like playing golf, but I'm terrible at it. I've had a few lessons now, which I needed and I still need. I do love going to the beach.
1: Musically, Sam, who's your favourite all-time band or singer?
0: I might get a little bit of flack for this, but I love my country, but I do love Justin Bieber or like a Post Malone. Is it too-

0: We've had Justin Bieber before. I think it's the first Post Malone one. What's the best concert you've ever been to?
1: Best concert? Oh, I've been to a Big Day Out before. That was a festival. Does that count?
0: Mate, this is getting to know Sam Verrills. Anything counts.
1: Yeah. I've been to a Big Day Out, and I was like 15, 16 at the time, but that was pretty cool. Snoop Dogg was playing. All those people was pretty cool.
0: Then you went home and watched Geordie Shore. How good.
1: And I went home and watched Geordie Shore. Yeah, exactly.
0: What's your favourite holiday destination?
1: Favourite holiday destination? It would have to be anywhere in Europe. I love America as well with the sports, but I reckon Europe has just the culture over there and how many countries are over there. It's pretty cool. But then you can't go past Bali as well, which is close to home.
0: Okay, so we've got a few there. Is there a bucket list vacation place that you've never been to that you'd love to go to?
1: With footy, you can't really go to Europe summer, so you sort of miss out on Greece. So I always see footage of people in Greece, and it looks so nice. So, it's definitely a bucket list place in the world is Greece.
0: Now, are you a handyman in any way, shape or form?
1: Definitely. My missus would say no. So if anything to do with the house, she would call her old man to come down and fix everything, unfortunately.
0: Okay. That's a pretty common answer as well, I've got to say.
1: Yeah.
0: All right, some quick-fire ones to finish with. Clowns. What's your take on clowns? Fun or terrifying?
1: I'm not a fan of them. Not a fan.
0: Summer, or maybe I could put that down as your fear, apart from spiders.
1: There you go, clowns.
0: Summer or winter?
1: Give me summer.
0: Chocolate?
1: Hang on. Yeah, because if you live on the Gold Coast, summer's actually too hot, but the winter in the Goldie is so nice as well.
0: So no wonder you're ordinary at golf. You've changed your backswing. So winter.
1: Yeah, that's the thing, because winter's still lovely up here in the Goldie, but summer is good too, though.
0: Mate, pick one. Come on, Sam.
1: We'll go summer.
0: All right, back to the original. Chocolate or vanilla?
1: Chocolate.
0: Sweet or savoury?
1: Let's go sweet.
0: Peanut butter, Sam Verrills, crunchy or smooth?
1: It's got to be smooth.
0: And finally, the coup de grace. Tomato sauce, cupboard or fridge?
1: Definitely in the fridge.
0: Attaboy! Yes.
1: Surely no one's done cupboard.
0: Oh, so many do. They obviously can't read the label or have no taste.
1: Yeah, that has to be in the fridge.
0: Thank you very much. Sam Verrills, you've just gone up even further in our estimation. Thanks so much for letting us get to know you.
1: Thank you. Thanks for getting to know me.

0: 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ABC iView.
1: Bring it!
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0: 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Credit obviously to the boys. 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And full credit to the boys. We turned up.
1: We challenge you to step up and be a change maker.
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0: ABC News with Satya Weinstein. Police in Berlin say they've identified a suspect after a van slammed into a crowd of people at a pride celebration, killing at least one person and injuring at least 16 others. As Ali Crew reports, authorities say the man is known to police and has links to Islamist groups.
1: Authorities say many of the victims have life-threatening injuries. Police say a vehicle ploughed into a group of people at Tiergarten Park and a massive manhunt is underway for those responsible. The Christopher Street Day LGBTQ plus celebrations are Europe's biggest pride event, attracting hundreds of thousands of people. Berlin's mayor Kai Wegner has expressed shock, writing on social media that this is an attack on our free and cosmopolitan society.
0: Authorities in Spain say every effort possible is being made to control a massive wildfire near the capital, Madrid. Three large fires have merged, forcing the evacuation of around 88,000 people. One person's also died in a separate blaze in the east of the country. Spanish Prime Minister Pedro Sanchez says they're working hard to get on top of the blaze.
2: Ahora mismo tenemos una ventana de oportunidad durante
3: right now, we have a window of opportunity this weekend to fight the fire and therefore protect lives. To protect communities and ultimately to bring this extremely serious fire under control as far as we're able to.
0: Meanwhile, in southwestern France, authorities have evacuated 197,000 people in the path of wildfires. Officials say more than 30 large blazes are burning there, and every firefighter in the country, along with the military, has been mobilised to protect lives and communities. Authorities are warning against outdoor activities amid high temperatures and thick smoke blanketing the country. Nine other European nations are helping French and Spanish authorities fight the fires. Ukrainian officials say Kyiv has come under attack from Russian ballistic missiles. The city's mayor says falling debris has triggered fires in at least three districts of the capital. There have been no immediate reports of casualties. It follows allegations by Russia that a Ukrainian drone attack hit a campsite in occupied Zaporizhia region, killing 12 people, including five children. Brazil has barred two Trump administration officials from entering the country. The officials were planning on scrutinising the voting process ahead of October's general election. Brazilian diplomatic officials say the pair were planning on casting doubt over the country's electoral system. In the poll, incumbent Lula Ignacio Lula da Silva will face off against Flavio Bolsonaro. His father, Jair Bolsonaro, is serving a prison sentence for plotting a coup. Investigations are continuing and multiple crime scenes are in place after a man and a woman were shot by police in Queensland's far north. Chelsea Malunga has more.
4: Officers were initially called to Benjamina Street in the Cairns suburb of Mount Sheridan following reports an armed man had broken into two homes just after 5 o'clock yesterday afternoon. Police found the 28-year-old man armed with knives walking around nearby streets. They attempted to engage him before three officers deployed their firearms. Assistant Commissioner Graham Payne says the man was shot twice.
5: I believe that the offender received two injuries to the elbow and the upper leg.
4: A 50-year-old female bystander was also shot in the leg. They've both been taken to hospital where they remain in a stable condition. The Ethical Standards Command is now investigating.
0: Fishers in WA's Midwest have raised alarm about the cleanup of an abandoned oil drilling rig after the company that owns it called in administrators. Pilot Energy was working with Triangle Energy to repurpose the shuttered Cliffhead platform, which sits off the Dongara coast about 350 kilometres north of Perth. Both companies have gone into administration, leaving the decommissioning bill of $200 million in the federal government's hands. Fisherman Michael Barker says there's concern about the impact on the environment and fishing grounds.
6: There's still a lot of plastics. There could be still oil in the pipeline that goes to shore. Kind of a lot of unknown. What's going to happen, really? Look, it could just be staying here for a long time.
0: In a statement, Federal Resources Minister Madeleine King says taxpayers are not expected to foot the decommissioning bill. She says in the event of the companies being unable to pay, she'll implement a levy or other measures to cover the costs. And in the AFL, two-time Premiership star forward Charlie Cameron will play his 200th game for the Brisbane Lions when they take on Port Adelaide at the Gabba today. Cameron played 73 games for the Crows before joining the Lions in the 2018 season. The forward has since kicked 387 goals in 199 games for Brisbane. You're up to date with ABC News. 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
16: The jostling for final spots starts to heat up with five rounds to play and a game gap between fourth to ninth. Three wins on the trot for the Dogs as they climb the ladder, but can they challenge the Dockers while the Tigers' horror season continues?
17: Bramble through the middle of Docklands. High searching kick over the head of West. Norton went up early. Can't take the mark on the back of Annan. West gathers. Away to Waitman. Into the open goal for his second. Cody Waitman dribbles through. Back-to-back goals. And isn't it good to see him back?
18: Croft in the end does the tackling. And the Western Bulldogs win in a scrappy affair under the roof at Docklands. It's a 57-point win to the Doggies, who were never challenged by Richmond.
16: The Swans dominate the Sydney Derby as Errol Goulden wins a fourth Kirk Ward medal and Charlie Curnow reclaims the Coleman. Can they hold on to second on the ladder?
19: Clean hands to Heaney. Now Warner on his left from the left forward pocket. Chad Warner, that is sublime. What a finish from the Swans dynamo.
20: Long ball down the corridor. Curnow in the contest with Taylor. Second bite. Did so well. He's fourth and he steers it through. Four goals for big Charlie Curnow. And the Swans, as they're defending here, well, they did what they had to do. They hang on to second spot for now. They rebound from last week's loss at home. And after Derby 33, Sydney is red and white. And I think Adam Kingsley's just seeing red.
16: The Hawks flex their muscles against the Bombers as Jack Gunston celebrates a career milestone and a day out.
21: For goal number six and 600. Few have done it better than Jack Gunston, the 37th player in VFL AFL history to reach the 600 goal mark. And he hasn't just limped there, he's sprinted there at age 34. He's kicked seven in his career twice. Jack Gunston trying to match that feat here. Set shot from inside the 50. An equal career best performance from Jack Gunston.
22: It's been a procession at the MCG. The Hawks have their eyes fixated on the double chance. They've won seven of the last nine. They beat the Bombers by 93 points at the MCG.
16: And Josh Fraser's Blues stay in the fight for finals as they're up to 10th on the ladder. While the Suns, after a ninth consecutive loss, the worst run under Damien Hardwick's coaching era, ends in frustrations.
21: Ball comes back to Petrarca. Handball inside the defensive arc for the Suns. Power game to Miller. He's mowed down. Taylor Burns with a huge chase down tackle. 18-year-old moves in. Drop punt is pure. Straight through it goes. Hurried kick forward. Pittenet tries to reel it in. Not to be. Hewitt attacks it. Taken high by Miller. Free kick inside 50 for the Blues. Slightly right of centre. Skips in. 40 metres out. Drop punt is good. The Blues lead again.
23: Collins goes and wins it. The Blues are keeping the wildcard dream alive. At least for now, they're in the 10. They take down the Suns, who have lost nine straight by 13 points.
16: Thanks for joining us on AFL Sunday at ABC Sport. I'm Matt Clinch. A few blowouts. Today we kick off proceedings with Brisbane and Port Adelaide. For some of our listeners, you head there straight away. For others, it's on ABC Listen. The Footy Forum to follow, so a chance for you to get involved on the talkback line. And North Melbourne and St Kilda as the final match for round 20 and the return of Max King. 0437 774 774 is the SMS line to help steer the agenda and what's the best bits of the round of footy in your eyes. The Western Bulldogs midfielder Tom Liberatore will be our feature guest. The legendary Cat, three-time premiership player, premiership captain Cameron Ling. Hello and welcome. Hello, Clinchy. Great to be with you, and good afternoon to everyone out there, all of our wonderful listeners. Plenty to chat about. That top eight, top 10, top six, top four is all just churning around. Plenty to dissect. On a Sunday, Clinchy, we love to start with a highlight to just get the agenda rolling a little bit. And I've got to do it. Blues fans, you won seven in a row. Life was good. Two losses maybe came crashing back to reality a little bit. But Blues, magnificent yesterday.

0: Blues go back the other way. Florin inside 50, and there's a grab from Ben Ainsworth. Doesn't want to think about it. Hooks it through for a goal. And we're all square again.
1: Punched away by Ballard. Ball hits the deck. Byrne gathers it. Flicks it over the top. Kemp in the pocket.
2: Well done.
1: Centering ball. And McGovern. He marks in the other pocket. McGovern arcs out, hooks it through, doubles the advantage. Handball from Powell, a turnover. Lord kicks a high ball. Haywood takes a great contested mark under closing pressure from Bodie Yulin. Haywood's drop punt is a goal, and the Blues have finished strong.
2: So in a game full of momentum swings, Lingy, it was Carlton who found a way to fight back and answer.
3: Yeah, and the best thing about it, the biggest highlight for me, and I'm sure for Carlton fans, was the fact that they found a way to win in the last quarter when challenged. They were 12 points up at three-quarter time. The Suns got going a little bit and snatched that lead, and they had the six-point lead, and for a moment there, it looked like, oh, hang on, ghosts of Christmas past have come back to haunt the Blues here, and they've coughed up a lead from three-quarter time. And instead, they settled, they got hard, they gritted their teeth, but they were also composed with ball in hand. Even in those highlights, the Brody Kemp little square up to Mitch McGovern, superb play. Taylor Byrne, excellent in the contest. Our man, Clinchy Jagger-Smith, again, just absolutely brilliant. We loved interviewing him a little bit earlier on in the year. They found a way to fight through an opposition comeback and then go away and win the game and win it comfortably in the end. I know the Suns got a couple of little junk time goals late, just throwing the dice. But well done, Blues. That's a different way of winning. That's the way that you've got to grow for next year. You win those games when you're 12 points up at three-quarter time and you're challenged. Well, congratulations. That's a big highlight. I'm sure Blues fans are still celebrating right now, Clinchy. That the wild card is in play again.
4: Yeah, I'm with you as well. There's that moment where it all seems to click, and like Essendon had it in the dying stages last week, and you wondered if they could remember how to win, and they went into game-winning mode and chipped it sideways. You think, oh, yes, they've all remembered what the instruction was should they be in that scenario. And as you said, for Carlton, which is a side which has so much individual talent, 90-odd disposals for Paddy Cripps alongside Jagger-Smith. Throw in Sam Walsh as well. There's no doubt they have talent. And, yes, they're missing Harry Mackay at the moment. But in your eyes, is Jagger-Smith now the clear favourite for the rising star? You've got Willem Dersma, Harry Deeney, fellow defender, Cooper Trembarth, Sullivan Roby, who's been in good form of recent weeks, Jobe Shanahan. We often overlook key forwards as to how hard that role is. But what Jagger-Smith is doing for a second-year player, it does catch the eye.
3: It does. It does. And Shanahan's probably the one who just every time I watch him almost explodes out of the television. So his future looks incredible. But I think for consistency and impact of what he's doing as a genuine full-time midfielder, influential midfielder in what is his first full season coming off that knee injury, I can say it. I no longer vote on it. I did for about a dozen years. That's where my vote would be landing, Jagger-Smith, right now. But those other ones you name, brilliant. They've had wonderful seasons. But I think Jagger-Smith might be the man. Righto, Clinchy, hit me. What's your highlight?
4: Well, for me, I had our words sort of in my mouth from last Sunday when we spoke about Collingwood and the fact that maybe they could win a wild card, but it would be hard to see them going much further than that in season 2026. That's off the back of their Carlton win and then the fact that it was a five-day break to take on the Adelaide Crows. But I was just so impressed with the coaching execution of Craig McRae. Collingwood claimed a sixth consecutive victory. Yes, they've had some good form against the Adelaide Crows, but 10 goals to 4 in the second half. After the game seemed like it was very much slipping away from Collingwood. And for me, it's the improvement of Dan McStay. He's had some challenges with his body trying to get the best, but now a career best 33 goals for him. His previous best was 28 in 2021. Tim Membry serving a role, 27 goals so far this season after 32 last year. And you can never forget the little master, Nick Dacos.
5: Jeremy Howne returns, been everywhere, including up front, and Howe puts it over the goal umpire's hat. Curtin uses the body to free up Miller, a handball smothered by McStay, who keeps it in, and the check side from 35! Big Mac with the special sauce! How has he done that? Peatling got it to Neil Bullen, but he stalled! He took an eternity, tackle, holding the ball, Nick Dacos, the little champ! Hits it from 50! We are witnessing greatness.
2: So every now and then I do feel like we forget Nick Daigle from time to time. So it's just work a little shout out. The fact that he had 39 disposals, 7 clearances, 10 score involvements and a goal off the back of Collingwood's pressure. But I want to tip my cap to Craig McRae and the coaching exercise to get the best out of Collingwood. And maybe they're just a little better than what we thought they were a week or so ago.
3: Yeah, great shout out, Clint. You're absolutely right. And the coaching that is, and we often focus on, oh, he didn't make this move halfway through the third quarter and he was out coached. But coaching is often something that builds over a longer period of time and multiple games. And Craig McRae's ability to understand they weren't scoring enough and the forward line's a bit of a work in progress. And Brody Mychek is gone. And Jamie Elliott, unfortunately, has gone down with injury to then not turn up the toes. You're right. He's just tinkered, bit of game style, bit of personnel, certain players playing a role, unheralded players playing a role. And now I think it's the last four games they've either scored 100 points or just under in the 90s. They're 10 to 12 points better off per game in this last 5 or 6 week patch. And they're doing it with names that us non-Collingwood fans probably have never heard of. And they're doing it, and those players are playing a sensational role and are quickly becoming names that we are mentioning regularly and deservedly so. So I love that, Clinchy. You can't all just have forward stocks galore like some of the other teams who've just got, do we play this tall or that tall? You have to mix and match and make it work and still kick a winning score.
2: I think it's only the third time Collingwood have scored over 100 points so far this season. So that's the other part that's impressive. And Craig McRae's mantra of being able to turn that forward pressure differential into an ability to hit the scoreboard. And they certainly withstood everything Adelaide threw at them in that first half. AFL Sunday on ABC Sport. I'm Matt Clinch alongside Cameron Ling. You can join us 0437 774 774. Let us know the best bits of the weekend's footy and the round you've seen on your screens or listening on the radio. And Tom Liberatore is going to join us. Just before we focus in on the Bulldogs and their win last night, Lingy, it was a round of goal-kicking milestones. So back on Thursday night, Taylor Walker, who had to wait the extra week but was able to tick off that milestone, career goal number 700 for him, and he certainly shone in the absence of Darcy Fogarty. At one stage, it looked like he and Riley Thilthorpe could be the separating factor in the game. But yesterday, the efforts of Jack Gunston, who had to wait until the 14-minute mark of the second quarter for his first goal. This is a guy who's just signed on for an extra year next year, and it felt like at various stages in the recent years his career might have been coming to an abrupt end. But to join the 600-goal club, 296 games, here he was chatting with Fox Sports.
6: Yeah, it is. It's something that sort of crept up on me a little bit. Like, it's I'm not a key forward. I've been the third string for a lot of my career, and it's something pretty special, and the boys gave me some good delivery today, so that was nice.
7: The boys got around you too. They put the crown on your head, and I don't know if you saw that in the replay at all, but it was fantastic vision of all the boys jumping around you.
6: Yeah, they did it for my 500th last year, I think, and there's so much carry on. They know I hate it, so that's why they do it.
8: Yeah, I mean, it's great to see him performing at a high level, and after his contract, announcement this week. And I think the great moment was Ollie Greaves kicking it to him, laced him out, which was perfect kick. And I think the smile on Ollie's face made up for the lack of smile on Jack's face. But they're the moments that you build, football clubs around. And obviously Jack's been a great of this club. And he probably joins a new echelon with the way he's playing at the moment.
2: So that was Sam Mitchell, the Hawthorn coach, and Jack Gunston before that. Lee, I kind of love the fact that he hates the attention on him, Jack Gunston, and yet his teammates thrive with that milestone for him yesterday.
3: Yeah, you can see when a teammate is really loved, and Jack Gunston, of course, is, there's true joy. It's none of it's faked. And, I mean, what a play. He will get to 50 goals again this season. Even yesterday, just the efficiency, 11 marks. Zero handballs too, Clinchy. I love that. Just lead up, take the mark and kick the goal. Simple as that. I know we're about to chat to a man who has made an art form of getting plenty of handballs, but Jack doesn't worry about that. Just kick it to me and I'll pop it through the big sticks.
2: Yeah, no, rightfully said. And in terms of active players at the moment, Jeremy Cameron leads the way with 700 and 75 goals. Taylor Walker now with 700, and Jack Gunston now joins that 600 goal club. So third highest on the active players list at the moment. Speaking of much loved players, well, the Western Bulldogs were able to secure a big win last night to try and cement their place in the top 10, defeating Richmond by 57 points at Docklands. It did at one stage look a lopsided affair on paper, and the Dogs really were never threatened after quarter time. Ed Richards, the star of the show, with 32 disposals, 11 inside 50s and 662 metres gain. But it was this man we loved seeing back, a best and fairest, a premiership player. Tom Liberatore joins you on AFL Sunday on ABC Sport. Tom, great to chat with you. What pleased you the most about the victory last night?
9: Yeah, g'day, boys. Thanks for having us on. I think the diligence around just sort of playing to the line and just sort of, you know, adjusting to their pressure. And, I think we had to respond a few times. Yeah, just responding to a bit of momentum change and then just making sure we finished off on the scoreboard by the end of the game.
3: Well done, Tom. You certainly did that. 30 shots at goal to just the 13 from the Tigers. A terrific win. It's been a funny year. I mean, you've had in your own injury battles and concussion battles, but obviously the high-profile ones of Sam Darcy, but there's been other injuries you've had to mix and match. It feels like this group has stayed really galvanised through that, though, and certainly at no point has thought, oh, it's all a bit too hard.
9: Yeah, spot on. I think it's something you probably will value for a few years now. Even going back to when I started, I think we've made a concerted effort to stay connected, and we've got such a good range of age now with younger boys now. So, from Bevo and that Bodgin leadership group, I think we've made sure that's the key focus from a training point of view, and that sort of carries on to the game where it probably carries on in those games. We win pretty closely because the boys are tight and know how to get over the line.
3: And Tom, no doubt infuriating for yourself. You just want to be out there playing the injury interrupted season. But have you been able to sit back and pick up little things, notice things that either the team's doing better and an opportunity to get an advantage over the opposition, or even things that you're going to try and bring to your own game? Have you got a wider sense of the game a little bit being on the sidelines?
9: A little bit, yeah. I've usually sort of steered away from watching because it usually gets a bit frustrating. But can be a bit boring at times. But I think definitely I've learned probably more so because I'm still being in the leadership group. You still participate in meetings once a week and dissect the game. So I think understanding the game in a way, still be able to give feedback even though I haven't been playing. Still learning those phases. Probably learning more about the younger guys too and how they can play different roles. And then on myself, just understanding that I can even play different roles too and, go forward or go back if I need to. So that's probably what I've learned, yeah.
2: Tom Liberatore with you, Western Bulldogs midfielder on AFL Sunday on ABC Sport. How do you go with some of those younger players, Tom, given the generational gap now, the choice in music, Bevo's motivation for each game? How do you find your right blend with that?
9: Speaking of music, I sort of still listen to the sort of young, sort of doof-doof stuff here and there. So electronic music, different shades of that. I've still got that in me from a younger day, so I can resonate with younger boys in that regard. But I think we've got a good plan, so I think that sort of helps. And I could, with the experience of Bevo's motivation and the way he approaches pre-game talks and that, I can sort of help with younger guys too and sort of talk them through and start talking. They can scratch their heads a bit after pre or after Bevo's speeches, but I think it's a good mix, and I'm always keen to help younger guys no matter what's going on.
2: As Lingy touched on, your year has been challenging. 7 career concussions since 2017. You most recently suffered one against the Cats back in round 7. How have you dealt with that, and how do you try and process what it has meant for you across your most recent career?
9: It's been difficult. I think I've just sort of kept it very narrow focused and short-sighted. I think the main thing is to not look too far ahead and lean on family and friends. That's the main thing. And just to sort of take the advice to give it to you as well. So, that's probably the main idea. And also just get back to training and, get back to not let it phase you too much. And just lean on family and friends. yeah, just ensure you don't sort of get carried away, get too anxious by looking too far ahead. I think tonight I got hit in Geelong. I regrettably answered Mum's phone call and she's straight away. She said, "Oh, your career's over. It's all over. What are you doing? What's happening?" I'm like, "Mum, I'm just going to the back of his drive-thrus." She's like, "Are you going to have a job next year?" I'm like, "Oh, shit." Anyway. So I think you just take everything with a grain of salt. Just sort of keep it, short-sighted and just

they're supportive and probably get out of your own bubble. I think that's another thing that helps, is get back to doing edits for younger boys, or, you know, doing stuff outside of your own space to help others, or just, yeah, just, you know.

0: probably taking it helps. Probably helps having a bit more time out. You know, good sign of having that knee injury is maybe take a away game. In that regard, and then, yeah, just, I suppose, leaning into the psychological things too probably helps with the, with the recovery.
1: And going forward, Tom, as you move in, so obviously remainder of games to go in the home and away season this year, throw in finals and wild cards and whatever it might eventuate, your role within the team and how you see that, you know, given Ed Richards has stepped up a lot more midfield time, clearly the Bont's there as well. You are such an incredible clearance player, such an incredible midfielder. But when you're asked to play other roles, sometimes it's hard when you're a veteran and so good at what you do, how it sits with you when thought, hey, we need you here instead of there, but we're going to get you there eventually. How do you work with Bevo on that, just satisfying both what the team needs and what you need?
0: It's pretty easy from my point of view. I think it's important to understand your role in the team. I suppose you can sort of resonate a bit with that yourself. When you're told what to do, that's the most important thing. We haven't really had any sort of, haven't butted at all really. Just discuss what's best. And I think as well, probably in regards to the year as well with injuries and coming in and out of the side, he's been quite diligent in making sure I'm at my best for, you know, the best parts of the game, making sure I'm not fatigued, or also, just jeopardising the team as well. So I think it's important just to play a role and also, you know, allow the team to get the best result.
2: Tom Liberatore with you on ABC Sport. You turn 34 years of age this year, Tom, so the desire to want to play on next year, you've sort of articulated that you'd be keen to continue in 2027 if you and the club can strike a deal?
0: Yeah, absolutely. I think, from this year's been a bit interrupted, so it's probably not the best gauge on my longevity, I guess. So, I feel like if I can, you know, get a bit of luck and stay injury-free, that'd be great. But also, you know, if it's what's most important for the club and the side, if I can have value as well around the club with leadership, that's important as well.
2: You missed the finals last year for the Western Bulldogs. How much has that burnt you this year to try and get back into September? And we know what happened in 2016. If you can get on a run, who knows what might be possible. But just to get back to finals as a starting point, given some of the challenges with yourself, Sam Darcy, and the in and out nature of the team this season.
0: Definitely. I think, particularly the way it ended, I think we had every opportunity. And we played some really good footy offensively. And then this year's probably changed a bit from the in that regard. But, I think it's the group galvanised in a different way. Found ourselves just finished on the ladder. So built some strength now that we're able to hopefully execute in the next month.
2: And as we let you go, Tom, I don't know if you've been involved in any of the wooing of Zach Butters, but if you are asked to get involved, would you take him down to the pub? Would you give him a palmer and a pot? Like, how would you try and woo him that the Bulldogs is the place he should be?
0: You probably answered the question yourself. I reckon that's not a bad idea.
2: Is Dim Sims still the girl at the pub? Is that your specialty?
0: Yeah, Dim Sims, Palmer's, whatever. I'll buy my bottle of Grange if I have to, No dramas.
1: I'll come play at the Dogs if you like, Tom. I'm old and hopeless.
0: It's all right. You'll be right. You're a good role player. That's all we're after.
2: So you never know where you're going to end up, Tom, in these conversations. We appreciate your time. We're loving to see you back on the field. And good luck. What comes ahead? Hopefully you return to finals as you push deep.
0: All good. Thanks, guys. Thanks for having me. Have a good weekend.
2: Tom Liberatore joining us from the Western Bulldogs following their victory over the Tigers last night. Now, Adam, the comments of Luke Beveridge, the Western Bulldogs coach, he was posing the question as to have they improved this year?
3: No, it's very difficult to compare last year's team to this year's team. I know we've been buoyed by the fact that we've been able to really nail the close games and win some tough battles against good opposition. When you think about the equity and the draw and who we've played and the games that we've won, we finished ninth last year and so we didn't get any double ups against the bottom four. So we don't, it's not something that you worry about or you focus on. So, at the moment with the ladder position, we're coming up against some teams that are sort of

0: you know, below us more than above us. So there's some chances, you know, as far as that goes. And oh, we fought the good fight. You know, she's a long season. You get to round 20, you know, when you think a few years ago, you only play 22 and you're pretty close to the end. So to have four more rounds, we've got to keep the energy high, and there's a lot to play for.
1: Can they challenge the Dockers next week, Lee? They're starting to get a few of the pieces back. Cody Waitman alongside Riley West, Artie Jones, Ed Richards back to his best. They're still trying to get Tim English. And the back line is a fascination with Buslinger, Selwood, O'Donnell as to whether they can defend the best forward lines like Fremantle we're going to see next week.
2: Yeah, and it's, I mean, it's a great question because premierships, you feel it's got to go through Freo or the Brisbane Lions, those types of teams. They're not quite at Freo's level, but no one really is either right now on form this season. So that's no shot at them. I love what they're doing. I think they've continued to stick strong. They've dealt with injuries, the setbacks, and they've mixed and matched. They've made the back line work pretty well. The fact that they're stringing together little blocks of wins too throughout this season, they've been excellent. They really have. And they would love all those players back and super healthy, and away they go. And their future is very bright in regards to that. They're probably, if you gave me a choice, Clinchy, am I going to tip them against Freo? No, of course I'm not. Would I tip them against the Brisbane Lions in a prelim final? No, probably not.
1: No.
2: But that's not a shot at them. I think they are still a dangerous quality team that has dealt with setbacks really well throughout this season.
1: The Tigers on the other side, they now have 2 wins and 17 losses on the bottom of the ladder and now have won just 9 wins of their 56 losses under Adam Uze, their 8th 50th point loss this season. He was the Richmond coach.
3: Progress isn't linear, so right now the win-loss column we're battling in, and last year we won more games than people thought we would have won anyway, so this year we haven't, possibly, but at the same time we've dealt with more. But you see growth in younger players, like I said, there's some, like listening to Luke Traynor and talking to him post game around the growth that he felt he got out of today's game, really clear on his role when he plays big, because he is an intercept player. Like he's playing well above his weight grade right now. So you see the growth and you get excitement from watching our players. While we're rebuilding our team, we get little wins in different ways. So yeah, that keeps me excited and keeps me energised.
2: Richmond coach Adam Uze there with his comments after the game. And he's right, Clinchy, but Richmond fans and all footy fans become impatient as the losses mount and the wins don't eventuate. But they're fighting a hard fight, Adam Uze, given the injuries to the young, exciting players, the fact that even you, Sam Lawler, as our example, instead of being at 40 games, he might be at 15 or 18 games. And that's right throughout. All their young, high draft picks just haven't played enough games yet. Even their leading possession winners yesterday was Floston, Ross, Short, Taranto, Prestia. Experienced players, they need to get games into their young players.
1: Yeah, I'm starting to get concerned. I'm not seeing it as much as what I thought in the last couple of weeks. AFL Sunday on ABC Sport will bring in some of your thoughts in just a moment on the SMS line.
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8: The game requires feedback. You know, how you respond to that feedback is something Leo, as a young player, he'll get better at, sort of thing. You know, once again, I'm not privy to the conversation. We'll talk about it during the week, but it is what it is. Happens a thousand times over the course of the weekend.
1: A warm welcome to our listeners through South Australia to AFL Sunday on ABC Sport. Matt Clinch and Cameron Ling with you. Tom Liberatore from the Western Bulldogs joined us in the first half hour. The program is available as a podcast. Just look under the best of ABC Sport. That was the conversation from Damien Hardwick, the Gold Coast Suns coach, after his side lost a 9 consecutive game. And the interaction between Christian Petrarca and Leo Lombard. Lingy, these things are always highlighted when a team is losing, when there's questions
2: Correct.
1: Around culture.
2: Oh, my goodness.
1: And now we hear so many times coaches say, know your role, play your role, and we sort of understand that a little bit clearer. But the frustration about the disconnect between the Suns at the moment and their loss.

0: losses. We'll continue on while we get examples of this.
1: Yeah, you're right. But this is just massively overblown, Clinchy. But this comes purely from the fact that they're losing and a huge losing streak for the Suns. But it's not the reason they've been losing games. I can promise you right now, let's say stronger, more colourful conversations go on like this constantly on the field and did teams that are winning and winning premierships. And I can assure you the conversations between me and my teammates were often quite firm. And sometimes you just react in the moment of having lost a contest and being tackled and holding the ball. And you snap. You get a little snappy back at a teammate. Well, that happens. You move on. It's great, you know, the way he challenged his teammate and spoke to him about this and that is how it's worded when you're winning. It's a disconnect and a broken culture when you're losing. That's just the way it's painted. But it's that's not the reason. The reason the Suns are losing, it's got to do with the way they're playing.
0: Yeah.
1: The fact that their work through the contest, despite having, let's call them A-grade midfielders, they're not playing like it right now. They're just getting beaten. They're unable to defend the transition enough. Their ability forward of the centre to win crucial contests across half forward just isn't regular enough. So therefore, opposition teams are able to rebound on them. There are so many different elements of the way they're playing is why they're losing games. A little quick interaction between two teammates, one who was frustrated that he'd just been caught holding the ball and he's a young player. That's not the reason, Clinchy. And we love to point to it, but there is 15 other things they need to fix up. And some of them cultural, again, some of them just the standards they set and everything like that, they have to be fixed up before we start worrying about that sort of thing.
0: Yeah, I do just have concerns around an interaction with a senior player. Christian Petrarca has just arrived at the club and a young player who's just a teenager. As I know you'll say that happens from time to time, more so at successful clubs where they welcome the feedback and they're able to correct immediately and say, no, we need to be doing this and let's get on the same page together. But
1: So who shouldn't have reacted then? Who shouldn't have spoken? Petrarca shouldn't have spoken to him?
0: Probably.
1: Or Lombard shouldn't have snapped back?
0: Well, it's probably a bit of both, if we're being honest. And then you talk about at the start of the program, you celebrated the fact that Brodie Kemp, done selfishly, was able to, for Carlton, you know, kick the ball to Mitch McGovern, who was in a better position. You compare that with Aaron Norton last night and Rory Lobb, who both, I think Aaron Norton kicked one goal, three, and Rory Lobb kicked three behinds. And yet the joy from Aaron Norton as he gave Cody Waitman a couple of walk-in goals just to try and get him back and feeling like he's energised and has that connection with the playing group having missed so long. So it does come back a little bit to what's celebrated in the change rooms. And that's where, you know, Craig McRae does that so well at Collingwood. The little things that are celebrated in terms of rather than the win-loss or the stat line, these are the things we really value inside the change rooms.
1: Absolutely. And so, but that goes to across the board what the Suns have got to be better at. In that incident though, Lombard just got caught holding the ball.
0: Yeah.
1: Now, Petrarca's being a senior player is absolutely within his right. You give firm feedback in the moment if he's done something wrong. Now, if he hasn't done something wrong, he's just made a mistake, well, then you shut your mouth. It's understanding what is important to pull up or not. So Petrarca speaking up needs to happen. Lombard getting a little snappy because he was in the moment and the heat and the blood is boiling because he's just hasn't been able to get through and he's caught. Well, he says what he says, tells him to go away. To me, that's just, you just move on. You brush that off. But there's nothing wrong with Petrarca saying something to him. Now, Petrarca might have said, hey, Leo, you got to give the first option there rather than taking the tackle on. Now, in his heightened sense of adrenaline and everything, Lombard wasn't ready to hear that feedback. So he snaps back.
0: Yep.
1: But Petrarca is still doing the right thing by saying, hey, give the first option there and then we'll get through this contest together rather than you taking it on. Lombard snapping back isn't then something you should take offence to. You're like, okay, he wasn't ready to hear it and actually understand what I was telling him. I'll wait a beat or two next time and maybe it's 30 seconds later. I just quickly say, hey, that one there, give that first option and then us as a group, we get to explode out the front of contest. So that's maybe needs some tidying up, but I encourage them both to still speak and talk and
0: yeah.
1: And give that feedback on the field. You got to fix it up in the moment. There's no Tuesday meeting that fixes up a moment on the field. You learn on Tuesday morning meeting, But it's got to be fixed within the 2 hours of the game.
0: And I fully accept that the public message, Damien Hunt,

0: Hardwick gives might be completely different to what's being said in the change rooms, but we can only judge. As Mark McClure used to say, between 2 o'clock and 5 o'clock, what we see on field. And at the moment on field, there's some challenges. So the Suns, 14th spot on the ladder, 7 wins and 12 losses. Damien Hardwick with a 9th consecutive loss. It's his worst in his coaching era. Succeeding back in 2010, his first season at the Tigers. If Ben King does leave and goes to the Hawks and Bailey Humphries might leave, all of a sudden does that leave the Gold Coast Suns as a club in a bit of a crisis?
1: Crisis is a strong word, but it's not ideal. They have struggled awfully with the weight of expectation this year. So everybody's expectation has gone up, both from a team perspective, but also individual. I reckon, and it hasn't been spoken about much, but I reckon Matt Rao now thinks he needs to be best on ground every single game because he got 3 votes and was Brownlow and all this. And he's gone away from what he's really good at. Noah Anderson, I thought was good yesterday, is a really high-end player. He maybe thinks he needs to be All-Australian caliber every single moment of every single game. That's unrealistic. Even the best players can be a little bit off, but they're still doing something for the team. You get Petrarca in on top of a finals appearance, there's this expectation they're going to win the flag. Well, dealing with that is part of maturing as a group. Now you take Ben King out and he wants to leave and maybe it's Humphries, maybe it's someone else. That throws another challenge at you. But I think they just need to strip back to their fundamentals of what they built last season and understand what made them a good team, not a great team, but a good team last season, and go back to work on that. They're not a magical team that can win by 15 goals every single week and we just play this nice football and pretty football and we all got to get it 35 times. No, they built it on some hard work last year. They're not prepared to do the work this year at the moment for long enough against good opposition.
0: Cameron Ling with his thoughts on AFL Sunday on ABC Sports. Some of yours on the SMS 0437 774 774. Petrarca was right to give feedback, but seems like he went a little hard at the young bloke given the constructive criticism. That's from Harvey. G'day, says Phil. Tigers have a large supporter base, yet nothing in terms of noise. Are they happy with how the Tigers are going at the moment? We did mention they drop away. The game was at Docklands last night. Doug's been in touch. G'day, Matt and Lee. Love the show. Great win by the Pies. He was asking about our thoughts on the Lombard-Petrarca chat, so hopefully we've answered that for you. Mark from Risdon Vale says, do you think the AFL worries about the mess of Richmond and Essendon at the moment, given the fact they have such large fan bases? And Matt says, Josh Fraser says he isn't ready to be a full-time coach. Carlton should keep him as the interim coach next season. It's a win-win for all.
1: To answer the one about, yes, the AFL would be very concerned. And well done, Craig McRae, and well done, Josh Fraser, for the fact they've pushed up Carlton and Collingwood a little bit. If they'd fallen away, and like it or not, other fans out there, the big Melbourne clubs do draw huge crowds when they're up and flying, and the AFL want that. So they'd be shattered that Richmond and Essendon are living at the bottom of the ladder right now. I've heard with the Carlton coaching search, we're down to 4 coaches, and Josh Fraser is amongst those, from what I understand. They certainly want to explore a further conversation with him to see where he's at.
0: So even though he hasn't publicly said he's up for the job, your understanding is that they're still garnering his interest as to whether he'd want to take on the job.
1: Yeah, I think they will have a detailed chat with him, and they don't need to be in as much of a rush for him because he's in there in their building already, and when the time fits in between preparing for the following week's game, they will have an extended conversation with him, and that will include, are you ready? Do you want it? What do you see? Formally throwing your hat in the ring, but he's done enough, not just this year, but also in his apprenticeship, for them to warrant a further conversation. And then the other 3, who are pretty highly credentialed assistant coaches, will have a conversation over the next couple of weeks.
0: Well, Matt, that's the question in which Josh Fraser was posed, and it's also coming through from Brett in Canberra. Is Corey Enright the man for the Blues job, or does Fraser get the gig? It was Josh Fraser asked the same question for the 7,000th time.
2: Yeah, nothing specific from my end. We're clearly getting closer to the end of the season than what we were, 9, 10 weeks ago, but... At some point in time, I will have to consider where I'm at as a coach. And I think every coach would go through that process this time of year. You sort of start to think about where your gaps are and what you need to keep growing, and I'm no different. So when the time's right, I'll have a deeper think about what that looks like. There's a process that's, my understanding, is underway in the background, and my job's an interim coach at the moment to coach the team. And I've been pretty deliberate around not making this about myself and making it about the club, and I want to continue that, but with the acknowledgement that at some point I need to consider, you know, where this opportunity's placed me.
0: That's the thoughts of Josh Fraser, the interim Blues coach at the moment. So they run ahead, Carlton. They have the Brisbane Lions, St Kilda, the Doggies and the Dockers to close the home and away season. I wonder if they've talked about wildcards at Carlton. Here's Josh Fraser.
2: They haven't, and I haven't, but I think there's an awareness of it in the background. For me, it's not so much around that as opposed to what we're building through the week, and that is where we're at. I think I'd be doing a disservice to the club in terms of trying to take it forward if we started to take our eyes off what's given us a chance to be in this position. So our training standards are improving. Our want individually and collectively to grow our game and get better is improving. We are not a finished product. We've got so much work in front of us, but the next 4 weeks represents a chance to keep building on that. And we have an awareness that where we sit in relation to the ladder gives us something to chase as well without broadcasting that.
0: Josh Fraser on the Blues prospects. They're in 10th spot at the moment, 9 wins and 10 losses, Lingy. St Kilda can join them level with 9 wins if they get victory over the Kangaroos this afternoon. And their percentage is a little bit better, the Saints at the moment. The Blues are 92.4. So they'd have to rattle off a few, the Blues, if they're to get there. 11 wins would probably get you close. They might need a 12th given their poor percentage.
1: Yeah, and with that run home, as you said, two of those games loom really difficult, just given the calibre of the opposition. Two of them are big challenges, but maybe they can sense a little opportunity there. The amazing thing with the latter is it doesn't feel like anyone outside the top 10 right now really wants to take that spot off them, because the Saints, we were disappointed in them last week against the Cats. They've got an opportunity, and we're going to touch on a little bit later on their game coming up against North Melbourne. North don't feel like really wanting to grab it, and probably the biggest disappointment over the last 2 weeks is the team that looked most likely just to rip it out of Carlton's hands was the GWS Giants, Clinchy. They felt like they'd turned a little corner. They felt like they had some momentum. They felt like they were going to certainly beat the Bombers and maybe push the Swans a little bit, and then have just struggled. So Carlton, if they can manage 2 wins out of those 4 and nobody else really wants to rip it from them, they might squeeze their way in. It's going to get a little bit tight.
0: Yeah, they might have to win 3 of the 4. So the Lions, yeah, the Saints, the Bulldogs and the Dockers, as you said, Saints, Bulldogs could be 50-50 games. They'd have to beat either the Lions or the Dockers. I mean, feels like the Bulldogs are a better side than the Blues at the moment.
1: It does, yeah. I'd agree with that completely.
0: AFL Sunday on ABC Sport. We might whip through a couple of these other results, Lynn, because we need to get to your last word. In the Battle of the Sydney Derby, it was the Swans who did most of their attacking in the opening quarter. They booted 7-2 to really establish a margin. And in the end, the challenges for Adam Kingsley continues on. I don't know if you saw this at halftime, Lingy, but Errol Goulden was being interviewed by TV, Alistair Lynch, and then all of a sudden had to go join the fun.
3: Yeah, we just feel like the last few weeks we've been a little bit... here we go.
4: A bit at them.
3: Yeah, we've... My catch, I might go in that.
4: All right, you go get involved in that.
0: I might go get involved in that. So I guess that's leadership in a different kind of way, but at halftime you wonder what's the point. It's just money for the AFL.
1: Yes, yeah, it is. It didn't affect Errol Goulden's game. He's superb. Just remind everyone how amazing a footballer he is. But no, I did chuckle when I saw that one, Clinchy. Can't help the adrenaline's racing a little bit to run over and help some teammates. Swans were good, and they needed to bounce back. They had a down couple of weeks, and they were sharp early. I don't get the Giants, Clinchy. I really don't. You know, they can play some good football, but they can just concede so many goals at times, and the inability to just stem the flow and at least turn it to an arm wrestle for 10 minutes before you get it back your way just has been non-existent at times. And it was again, and the Swans just said, hey, we're very, very good and very dynamic, but we all know that, and the Giants should have known that. I expected better from the Giants. I expected more of a contest early on. It was pretty cruisy after that quarter time, that first quarter onslaught.
0: Yeah, Errol Gordon claimed the Kirk medal for the best on ground. So that was the honour for him. He's won it now on four occasions, the Kirk Ward medal. And I think the best is ever five for his 41 disposals, over 1,000 metres covered, his 10 score involvements. So he was a player who was certainly a class above, and Charlie Curnow takes back the lead in the Coleman medal with his four goals last night. He's up to 54 goals. But as you said, for Adam Kingsley, well, he might need to bring the stress ball back.
5: We want to become far more consistent than what we currently are. So, you know, you don't see the fluctuations of the best teams like you see with us this year. And so that probably suggests we're not one of them absolute elite teams. The on our day stuff, you know, if we're fortunate enough to make that playoff round, which looks difficult to make, but we'll continue to try, we'll need to win five games in a row. You can't do that if you're inconsistent. So we need to be better in that space, and we'll continue to work to try and be.
0: Adam Kingsley on the Giants' inconsistencies. AFL Sunday on ABC Sport. Matt Clinch and Cameron Ling with you. So a couple of the other results, we've touched a bit on the Hawks. They were our sort of collective highlight for the achievement in which Jack Gunson was able to do. Career goal number 600 for him. He joins Taylor Walker with 700 across the weekend. But the Hawks, they just continue doing what they're doing at the moment, and the spread of contributors with Nick Watson in the forward 50, Will Day back to some of his best, and maybe Jarman Impey's one who probably doesn't get some of the shout-outs in which he deserves. Another career best day for him as he led the Hawks across halfback.
1: Yeah, it's the even spread and the dynamic ball movement that's just excellent. You're right, so many contributors. They've got the big bull in the middle in Jai Newcomb, but they just throw these quality midfielders through there, running hard contested players, quality kicks of the footy. Their wingers just seal so well, the D'Ambrosio and the fact that Jarman Impey can just cruise around and find that much of the footy and uses it so well. They're a very good football team, and they've got the headache of exactly what that forward line looks like. They've got so many options there. I think other teams would love that sort of flexibility, but they can go with whoever's in form and fitting best for them.
0: A couple of quick thoughts before we get to your last word. What do we take from Adelaide and their loss to the Pies on Thursday night? Mick Mouldhouse let his opinions known.
6: Well, I reckon they're soft. I reckon they are horribly soft. They are very, very poor at stopping a side coming at them, and they retreat and they become what I would call very soft in the competition. Yeah. I've seen too much of Adelaide, particularly when they finish on top of the ladder and there wasn't a yelp.
7: So you're giving up on, you're putting a line through?
6: Oh, I'm putting a total line through because I just reckon when they get in the big stage, last year they lost the two finals at home.
7: Yeah.
6: I mean, how bad's that?
0: So the questions from last season are re-emerging in Mick Mouldhouse's eyes. How do you feel, Lingy?
1: Whack. Beautiful by Mick. No, and they can't argue with that from Thursday night. I probably have Adelaide a smidge higher than what Mick does, and the way they're building, but they got to cop that one on the chin for Thursday night. That was poor. They built the lead, they had the game in hand and control, and then just turned it up. And now the challenge is some of the players. You never question players like Jordan Dawson or anyone like that who are hard and tough. Even Sam Berry, hard and tough. A couple of their more talented players need to realise there's a time to grit your teeth as well. And they're going to have to follow up from a whack like that and produce consistently to earn the reputation as not being what Mick called them.
0: The Dockers were 70-point winners over the West Coast Eagles in Derby 63. Their depth once more continues to be on display. Matt Johnston with a great game, including 29 disposals. Caleb Sarong was there in the midfield alongside Andy Brayshaw. And Murphy Reid is getting some good support to be an All-Australian in his second year.
1: Yeah, 100%, Clinchy. They were just too good. That was just overpowering. And West Coast in a completely different phase, completely different world to the Dockers right now. And Freo reminded them of that. Just a complete performance. Really professional performance by them.
0: So the Dockers take on the Western Bulldogs next Friday night. Collingwood and Geelong to kick off round 21 is going to be a game to watch.
1: Yes.
0: And the Demons take on the Gold Coast Suns. That's on the road. So Melbourne looking to bounce back after that loss to the Cats on Friday night. Each Sunday we'd like to close our program with Cameron Ling and his last word.
8: Geelong Premiership player Doug Wade to present the Premiership Cup to Cameron Ling and the Geelong Football Club.
9: Blackie, toughest opponent.
10: Cameron Ling.
9: Ben Cousins. Toughest opponent.
11: Cameron Ling.
9: Dane Swan. Toughest opponent.
12: Probably Cameron Ling.
13: The hardest defender you've ever played on Bucks.
14: Cameron Ling.
15: He's done an enormous amount of work. And every time

0: you know, throughout that, he stepped and got a bigger base and a bigger base, hence the sharper return. But certainly back to 23 volumes and running numbers, and he looks strong and fit. So, yeah, we expect him to get through tomorrow and play.
1: Just adding into my last word, Clinch, here is St Kilda coach Ross Lyon there. His comments throughout the week on the return of Max King, the spearhead for St Kilda. It's a risk for them to bring him back without playing in the VFL, but obviously their medical staff back it in, the conditioning staff understand it. But it's a risk they probably had to take to just realise if his body's going to be able to hold up at any level of football. And if it is, he becomes a huge plus for that forward line. And they need to get something going now. Obviously, their game this afternoon and why we're talking about it is an intriguing one against North Melbourne. The Saints don't want to take, or it doesn't feel like they really want to grab that spot inside the wild card round. North Melbourne don't want to either. I've been, you know, disappointed with them at times and then start really liking what they're doing. So to bring Max King back in for this one is Ross Lyon saying, well, here we go. Our chips are all in. He's done the work at training. Whether he plays VFL or AFL, he's either going to get through or break down. Let's see if he can get through, and hopefully he does. And let's get to making that wild card spot. So I like it. It's what I would do in this situation as well, but it does carry some risk with it. Whoever wins this game, they then are in the box seat, Clinchy, to grab that 10th spot on the ladder.
2: Yeah, it's been 756 days since Max King last played at AFL level. He featured for St Kilda in the VFL in two games, round six against the Blues, where he suffered that hamstring injury after kicking two goals. It was early in the second quarter, and against the Suns in round five at VFL level. But yeah, fingers crossed for Max King, his first game at AFL level since round 17 against Port Adelaide in 2024. As Ross Lyon likes to remind everyone, he was a part of St Kilda's charge in 2023 into September, in which they lost an elimination final to GWS. But it does lend the question as to, does it get a little desperate as time is starting to run out in this season? And for his own mental well-being, having had so many setbacks along the way, to just get back to doing what he's paid to do.
1: Yeah, exactly. He just wants to play. You're right, Clinchy. And they're smart enough too, to give him credit. They would analyse this deeply within the selection meetings they have, at the same time as bringing Tom DeConing back in. So it's not, you have to be the only one up there and you're going to stand under every high ball and we expect you to do this, this and this. It's like, no, we got another big guy who we can throw there too, who's effective, who play a little bit in the ruck, of course, DeConing, but he's also going to be a big marking forward for us. So, Max, it's okay if you're a little bit rusty. It's fine if you jump for one and you mistime your jump and you fumble a couple. We don't care. We just want you back out there. We're going to build you for this last month of the season. We've also got Tom coming into the team to support you with it.
2: Yeah, five on the bench, so it'll be interesting to see how many minutes he does play this afternoon. Thank you, Lingy. We'll chat again next Sunday.
1: Thank you, Clinchy. Enjoy your week. All the best, everyone.
2: There's no late changes for Brisbane and Port Adelaide. Some of our listeners, you're off to that. For everyone else, it's on ABC Listen if you want to follow the early proceedings. We'll chat to you from Docklands after 2:30 this afternoon for St Kilda and North Melbourne. The Footy Forum to come next with Clint Wild and Glenn Quatermain and Jake Nile. So a chance for you to get involved on the Talkback line. Catch you soon.

0: ABC News. Hello, I'm Satyam Weinstein. One person is dead and at least 16 more have been injured after a van drove into a crowd of people during Pride celebrations in the German capital, Berlin. The annual Christopher Street Day LGBTQ plus celebration is Europe's largest and attracts hundreds of thousands of people. Police say they've identified a suspect who's believed to have ties with Islamist circles. Head of public relations for the Berlin police, Florian Nath, says a massive manhunt is underway.
1: We have already identified a suspected perpetrator. Measures are being taken against this suspect, who has not yet been arrested. However, the suspect is known to the police.
0: The French military is helping firefighters tackle a huge wildfire near Bordeaux and has forced the evacuation of tens of thousands of people. A massive military transport aircraft is being used to drop fire retardant on the blaze, which has left two firefighters dead. This man was camping nearby and left all his belongings behind as he fled with his wife and two children and says his young kids were extremely afraid.
2: They were really freaked out because they saw we were super... stressed with my wife. They were very, very stressed for their belongings, especially their bags. We explained a lot of things to us about the sky, about the smoke, about the fires.
0: Meanwhile, officials in Spain say they're hoping to use a brief respite in the weather to get on top of a massive blaze near the capital, Madrid. At least 88,000 people have been forced from their homes as the fire burns out of control. The Middle East conflict is threatening to reignite Yemen's civil war and merge with Russia's war on Ukraine, Kerry Worthington reports.
3: Signs of the Iran war's spread have emerged this weekend despite a pause in US strikes as Yemen's Iran-aligned Houthis attacked Saudi oil installations along the Red Sea coast. The US military says its naval blockade against Iran remains in full effect, but didn't explain why it's halted a streak of 13 nights of escalating strikes. Despite the lull in the Gulf, fighting between Iran's Houthi allies in Saudi Arabia indicates the war could affect the major Red Sea shipping route. Separately, Iran's foreign ministry has accused Ukraine of attacking an Iranian commercial vessel in the Caspian Sea, saying it resulted in an explosion that killed a sailor.
0: Protests in India forced the resignation of the country's education minister. The youth-led Cockroach Janta Party made the departure of Dharmendra Pradhan one of their key demands. Celebrations broke out on news of his resignation, and this protester says he never believed it could happen.
4: I feel so good right now. I'm going to be very, very honest. I've been coming here for a while, protesting here for a while, but I honestly was not expecting the government to, bow down to the people so quickly. But it happened. Our constitution won. Our voices were heard. And I feel incredible right now.
0: The Prime Minister Anthony Albanese says he's personally opposed to allowing telehealth access to voluntary assisted dying. At Labour's conference this week, delegates backed a conscience vote on lifting the ban on using telehealth to access voluntary assisted dying. Mr. Albanese says it will be up to his cabinet to decide if the issue makes it to Parliament, but he personally doesn't support expanding it to telehealth.
5: If someone has a heart attack or an acute health condition, they need a doctor. They can't do that over telehealth. And I think that someone ending their life is just as important. And I think that it should be face-to-face.
0: Two people remain in hospital after being shot by police at Cairns in far north Queensland. Officers were called to Mount Sheridan following reports a 28-year-old man was armed with knives yesterday evening. Police say they attempted to engage him before he was shot by officers. A 50-year-old female bystander was also shot and sustained non-life-threatening injuries. Assistant Commissioner Graham Payne says the 28-year-old had earlier allegedly broken into two homes.
6: The male was confronted by occupants during those break-ins. It's alleged that he has stolen two large knives before moving out onto the street. There were multiple 000 calls indicating that the male was active in the street and was armed with the two knives.
0: And former world heavyweight boxing champion Anthony Joshua's bounced back to defeat Albanian Christian Prenger in their bout in Saudi Arabia. The 36-year-old survived a first-round onslaught, recovering from two knockdowns to eventually secure a knockout victory in the second round. The Briton's comeback comes just 7 months after he was a passenger in a car crash in Nigeria, which killed two of his closest friends. You're now up to date with the very latest from ABC News.
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13: Good to have you with us here on the Sunday Footy Forum, wherever you happen to be. We'd love to hear from you. This is your show. The floor is yours. Set the agenda. 1300 221 0025. I beg your pardon. 1300 558 222. Got to get the phone number right. 1300 558 222. That is, of course, the ABC AFL sport phone number. Lots to talk about today. Clint Wilden with you. I'm alongside the senior sports writer of the West Australian in Glenn Quatermain and the chief footy writer of the Age newspaper in, of course, Jake Nile. I ask you this question to kick us off, gents. When is a spray okay? Christian Petrarca and Leo Lombard's exchange of, let's put it this way, frank and forthright opinions might underline a bit of disconnect at the Suns. What did you make of it all? Is it someone who's a Norm Smith medalist expressing his frustration and genuine opinion to a younger player? What did you make of Leo Lombard? Well, just let's say being evocative in his language back to the more experienced player. Does it mean anything? These things go on all the time. But when you are a side that was on their way to yet another loss and they have been performing ever so poorly, the Gold Coast Suns, is it maybe something a little bit more? And does that highlight it? Love to get both your thoughts on that. And yours too, 1300 558 222. Gents, Jake, get you to kick things off. Welcome to you.
14: Thanks, Clint and Glenn. I don't like to see it spilling out over the field. One thing you find when a team is in a sort of not going well, the opposition often talks about the players dissenting with each other in the game. And I think it actually gives the other team a little bit of confidence. So I would say do it at the huddle or at halftime. You could have it and do it in a composed way. So that's really more on Petrarca than the young lad, because he's a first-year player. Petrarca's played for a dozen years or so. That's where I would see it. Just a really important point is that we only notice these things really when teams are losing.
13: Absolutely. And it was the return for the second go that stood out for me. And we've watched a number of players, Fremantle have had players express forthright opinions, and that's okay because they're top of the table. But we look at West Coast over here in the West and we see them live a lot more. So you see things that the television doesn't show and you do question whether or not that there's a bit more going on with it. I would argue that it was the second go from Petrarca that caused the real issue. I don't have a major concern about it, but I think it does, no matter what people are saying, potentially highlight a bit of a disconnect there at the Suns. Quarters, g'day.
15: Jake, Clint, listeners, I've no issue with it at all. I just think it shows they care. And maybe they could invoke the World Cup, their hand over the mouth or something like that.
13: They'll get suspended if you do that.
15: I tend to think, you know, laughing after a bad loss, after the Sirens, worse. I have no issue with it. I think it shows a bit of passion out there. No, it's okay.
13: Do you have an issue with how Gold Coast have performed
15: in
13: their last nine games? Ever since, I'm a bit of a believer in the self-fulfilling prophecy. We've seen it happen before. If you're unhappy about something and you tell people around the club that you're unhappy, Gold Coast, while publicly they talk up going to Darwin, internally we know this from Darwin. Sorry, Gold Coast fans, but it's true. They didn't want to go there. They don't like going there. They've spoken about the impact it has after they've been there. Since they've returned, they have not won a game. So they've now lost their last nine games. I'm a bit of a believer. If you talk things up about how bad things can be, they tend to just follow through.
15: It's a long time ago, though.
13: Yeah, but again,
15: I think if you're blaming that on their performance.
13: No, I'm not.
15: Clearly there's something not right at the moment, but I don't think it's insurmountable. They're not too far off, but there's a lot of talent there. We were calling them flag favourites earlier in the season. So it's been a horrible season for them. They're not going to play finals. I don't think it'll take too much.
13: Are they the most disappointing side of the season, Jake, from where the expectations were, and particularly after the first three rounds when they were flying and we all thought that they were a big chance of pushing through and potentially playing in a grand final this year?
14: First of all, I didn't think they'd play in the – I think the expectations were overloaded and unrealistic. So that's my first point.
13: Where did you think they'd finish?
14: I thought they'd make the finals, but I didn't see them as a flag contender because they're not mature enough. And people have to be forensic about this. Like, for example, they lost Swallow, Lemons, they retired. They've traded Flanders, Ainsworth, who's the other? Roses to the Swans, Flanders, St Kilda. There's been a number of players, even Fiorini, there's been a bunch of players that filled that either depth or the bottom part of their side that have gone, replaced them with first-year players, second-year players. Their depth is gone. Rao's been affected by injury since the State of Origin game. He's had syndesmosis. They've had Witts has become a non-event in the ruck through the ruck rule change. Some of their decisions in postseason, they got Petrarca. People looked at the headline act, but they didn't look at what was underneath. And as soon as you get a few injuries, there was trouble. I think that then you look at their draw in early in the season when they were 7-3. Who did they beat? They beat Geelong in the first game. Geelong were all prepared. Look at the teams that they beat. Essendon, Richmond, St Kilda, North Melbourne.
13: West Coast.
14: go through it.
13: Yeah.
14: And then look at who they've lost to. They've lost to the better sides. They lost to Hawthorn up there. They lost to they've lost to pretty much the top side since. And that's the story of the season, except that the margins between winning and losing, they lost to Collingwood by a goal, they lost to Bulldogs by 9 points. It is very disappointing, but I don't think it's as shocking to me as it is to some other people.
13: Okay, I'm prepared to say I thought they would be right up and about this year, but I accept everything you're saying. Interesting your point about, you mentioned State of Origin and injuries. We've done a deep dive over here about State of Origin because we think the deal's not too far away from being signed. And Andrew Dillon was in the West again during the week. We know that every time he comes across, there's always the chance that these deal to be signed. So we've done a deep dive into how players have performed after the State of Origin. How many injuries came out of it? What impact did it have? We'll bring that for you after the first hour of the program. But as we say, 1300 558 222 is our talkback number. We'll get to your calls in just a minute. Alan, Kerry and Neil on the line. There are lines available if you want to get in touch with us. And our text line, 0437 774 774. Lots to talk about. I did want to get both of your thoughts as well on the outstanding milestones kicked this week. Taylor Walker brings up his 700th goal, the 29th player to reach that mark. He's now 27th overall. And Jack Gunston with his 600th goal, the 37th player to reach that mark of 600 goals. Kicked a 7 goals, a career best. And on the text line, let us know. I'm keen to get your thoughts. So in a weekend, we've had two major milestones reached on the goal-kicking front. Who is your favourite ever forward at your football club? They don't have to be the best, either in terms of ability or numbers, but who is your favourite forward at your footy club? You're a Hawk Quarters. Is it lethal for you?
15: No, he played mainly midfield. Did kick 90 as a rover the year.
13: Dunstall?
15: No.
13: The
15: first sort of celebrity forward, and that was Peter Hudson.
13: Okay.
15: Just his accuracy, his ability to disappear in a contest and then pop out in front and take the overhead mark. That sort of wonky torpedo punt he used to kick all the time. Picked a jumper behind the goals in the crowd and kicked to them all day, but just with a wonky sort of torpedo punt, but never missed. Incredible to come back from so many knee injuries when they were career-ending in those days. Come back flying in a chopper. So worked in Tasmania during the week, flew across on a Saturday morning, got in a chopper, landed in the grounds outside Princess Park and played, and then flew home on the Saturday night for the week in Tassie again. Did that for 1977 and kicked 110 goals. Incredible effort. Wasn't his last game. His last game was in the grand final replay curtain raiser. People, it's a good trivia question. Hawthorn played Richmond. Richmond won. And he kicked 7, I think, in that game. So it was a nothing game, but that was his last game for Hawthorn. Yeah, he's the one because he was the first. And there's something special about that. Clearly, there've been some great forwards, though.
13: Was the story true? Apocryphal story. I haven't seen it, but about one of the churches said, "What would you do if God came to Hawthorn this weekend?
14: Christ
13: came to Hawthorn this weekend. We'd move Peter Hudson,
14: to centre half forward."
15: Glenferrie Road, yes. I think, Jake. Church.
14: Yeah, it's also got a version in the United States in ice hockey, which was Jesus Saves outside the church in Boston. And it said, but Esposito scores on the rebound. So it's got an ice hockey version. So it's good that these things happen across different sports.
13: What about you, Jake?
14: Well, look, I grew up following Collingwood, but my favourite forward initially was Malcolm Blight, because I found him mesmerising to watch, just as what he could do ever since that torpedo at Princes Park. And he kicked, people forget, in that last quarter, he kicked in time on, he kicked three goals. And they were all special, including the top half of the siren. It's just a phenomenal, the captivating. And I think Phil Carman for a year only was close to the best player in the competition when I was a young lad, very young lad. And then I think Peter Dacos, just because of the way he played. And it's been interesting to watch his sons come through, a bit like with an honourable mention to Gary Ablett, senior, because his highlight reel, I think I'm a highlight reel guy is what it gets down to, because the three players I've named are highlight. Malcolm Blight's

0: real now still looks extraordinary. Gary Ablett's is the best in the history of the game, and Peter Dacos's is right up there. And having grown up with as a Collingwood fan, but I appreciate players, and I think today's generation are more like that in that they look at the individual player a bit more.
1: I think that's absolutely true. And more so as we go into the TikTok realm where it is all about short highlights.
2: It's an equally good question. Who was the player you would have most liked to watch but never got an opportunity to? For me, that would have been John Coleman. Incredible first season, incredible first game. Disappointing I never got to see him play.
1: Let's go to the first of our callers. Alan rings in from Hobart. Geez, it's been an exciting week down in Hobart. Alan, welcome to you. Good to have you on the program.
3: Good day, gentlemen. Great show. Listen to it every week, so it's fantastic. What I'd like to bring up about is the ball up at the moment with the line and overstepping. So I'd propose that you would put two lines, maybe a foot either way, 300 mil. So it is a bit more leeway into when the ruckman lands. And that amount of distance, you know, is negotiable. And the other one, because we've missed the ball up, the bounce down, maybe we should have these people that come on and they're specialist bouncers and they just come on for the beginning of each quarter. And they come on, do the bounce, and then off they go and it's back to the normal umpires.
1: What do you reckon, quarters? First shot for you?
2: Alan, I love it. I'm a big one for starting each quarter with a bounce.
1: Okay.
2: But the difficulty there is who does it. So, yeah, I'm all for specialised bounces. I've actually proposed that before. So I love that idea. I'm not sure with the centre line, do we need more lines on the ground? I reckon they're starting to work it out. They're getting better. You don't see the really bad ones anymore. So I think they're starting to work it out.
0: I'm not totally against the centre bounce specialist and a centre bounce at the start. Notice how people generally don't notice that it's gone, though.
2: They will grand final day.
0: Yeah, that's true. I also wonder whether there's a possibility for technology where it could almost be shot up.
1: Yeah.
0: You put something down, you put down a little thing. You'd only be doing it at the start of quarters and the start of the game, obviously, and you just shoot it straight up out of the ground. No one bounces it. Now, they can put people on Mars, but not quite, but, you know, they can do all sorts of things. They've got, you know, social media reading our minds and selling our subconscious thoughts back to us. So they can surely come up with something that could get the ball to go up in the air.
1: I'm going to go back to what I've said for a long time. Incentivize the bounce. If you're an umpire who can bounce the football, you can earn an extra 40K and you'll find umpires.
2: 40K will. For four bounces, that's pretty good.
1: Absolutely. And you'll find that umpires will go, I'll learn how to do that.
2: Jake is channeling Leon Larkin. You remember the conversation we had a year or so ago. Mm. Leon was, he's the godfather of State of Origin.
1: He is.
2: And he was proposing all sorts of funky ideas, including mechanical throw-ins from the boundary line. And everyone scoffed at it, but it'd probably happen one day.
0: I was at Scott Clayton's book launch, the long-time recruiter at a number of clubs, and now with Tasmania. And at his book launch, there was Andrew Dillon was there, all sorts of people. Watching with a Brisbane Lions official who remarked to me watching Nick Dacos run around people on Thursday night, this was. And he said, Nick Dacos, it's like AI. Like it just solves problems. Like it's in the game. He was watching him. So maybe there'll be an AI solution.
1: I'm also against any more lines on the ground, which I know the AFL has said, I think we've got enough lines on the ground. By the way, the mention of Scott Clayton's book, Dealmaker, he wrote alongside Peter Ryan. I've read it. It is fantastic. We had Scott Clayton on Extra Time here in the West. You can listen to it on Sport Digital at 9 o'clock on Monday. Had a chat with him about it. If you read one footy book this year, read that one. It is absolutely sensational. The story about how they got Gary Ablett to the Gold Coast, about how they stood their ground on Nathan Buckley, about how they put together the Bulldogs list, about the challenges you face when you first go to Brisbane. Why, underlining again, why Tasmania needed and needs a stadium and facilities. Alistair Lynch telling them when he first went to Brisbane, I would not have come here if you'd still been at Carrara. You need those things to attract and to keep players. So, if you read one book this year, and I'm not getting paid for this, so before you complain to the bosses, nope, I've read it. Fantastic. I really recommend it. Terrific read. Alan, thank you very much for your call.

0: Speaking of Tassie, good to have Tassie on board with us on 1300 558 222. Kerry has rung in. Hello, Kerry.
1: Pretty good, guys. Good afternoon.
0: Good afternoon to you.
1: Now, I want to talk about the Petrarca incident. Now, Leo Lombard was in the heat of the moment. He went hard, got the ball, did the right thing, and unfortunately, he tried to bar. You know, he tried to take him on. Probably should have hand passed it over the top. But in football, in the heat of the moment like that, we've got a panel of about 11 coaches in the box. We've got centre coaches. We've got midfield coaches back, forward. The coach himself would have known that Leo did something wrong then, and so should Christian Petrarca. Wait till the siren goes to end the quarter. If you keep thumping your players like that all day long, you know what's going to happen. You're going to lose them. The coach will lose them. The players will lose confidence in each other. And I really think that's happening at the Gold Coast at the moment. There's problems there, and I think that's one of them.
0: Jake, what do you reckon?
2: Oh, it's a really good call by Kerry. Kerry, you're pretty much right. It's like they say, when you're really angry, sleep on it, wait a day before you say whatever you're going to say to your boss or your colleague or your partner or, you know, whoever, a good friend. Just if you're pissed off, wait a day, settle down, wait till the break, and then it's like, oh, mate, look, you could have just, when you did that, I'm just giving you some feedback, you could have just maybe don't take the tackler on. You look good on you for getting in hard and cracking in. Because a lot of feedback, there's a lot of research in whatever field that if you give, I think it's 80% positive, 20% constructive criticism. You have to go about 80-20. And one of the problems with competitive sport is it can tend towards 20-80. There's a lot of pats on the back. That's why you see the players patting each other, because they're obviously told to reinforce positivity with teammates, and that's something that they realise. But in the heat of the moment, when things go, the test is when things go wrong.
0: Mm. There's also a short period of time to get a message across if you're unhappy about something, which is why you see what happened, because you don't have the time in that heat when the blood's boiling and you're angry about the situation.
3: I think we're expecting too much of people to make rational decisions in the heat of battle. By the way, was Christian Petrarca expecting him to handball to him? Because someone was hot on his collar.
0: Yeah, I'm not sure what the expectations.
3: I mean, players make those decisions and attack.
2: Yeah, the split seconds. Yeah. You're right.
0: Yeah.
2: No, that's fair. I'm not big on hanging Petrarca for it. I think that if you can wait until the break, that's better.
0: Yeah. The only thing I would say about Petrarca, it was the second time he went back. I get the short spray, mate, come on. But the second time, you've gone away, you've had a chance to actually think about it, and you've gone back and had a second go.
2: Have you two gents noticed how many times a player's open, and the one of the biggest remonstrations in modern AFL is a player who's open, who the teammate doesn't see, and then they wave and they put their hands up like Chris Scott in the coach's box going, what the hell? Didn't you see me?
0: Yep.
2: That happens a lot.
0: All the time.
3: And some of them are shockers too. This player's so open and they're just not seen, or they're ignored. Even worse.
0: I love Jake Waterman over here in the West. He's all the time throws his hands up in the air when he doesn't get it, which I can understand because West Coast delivery inside forward 50 is appalling.
3: Plus, it's hard for a key forward to get free. So, yeah.
0: Let's head to Jack, who's next on the line. Clifton Springs is where we're going to next. G'day, Jack.
4: Hello, guys. How you going?
0: Really well, thank you.
4: All right. Thanks for taking my call. Previous caller, just around the ground, I've noticed umpires throwing the ball up, you know, in a ruck situation. It seems to be getting lower and lower. And I really felt it was obvious against Essendon and Hawthorn yesterday. I mean, I'm an Essendon supporter. We were always going to get smashed. But, and also the 15-metre rule. Oh, God. I know Durham got one, but that wasn't even 15 metres, and he kicked a point anyway. So
0: they asked me to, Jack, this is the one thing you'd keep an eye on, and this is sometimes hard to spot on the TV, but if you're at the ground, the umpires, when they throw it up, are told to throw it up between 4 to 5 metres. That's the sweet point that they're aiming to try and get. So if you think it's less than that, and sometimes, again, I will make the point, if you are watching from cameras well above, it's hard to get a judgment on how far they've thrown it up. But 4 to 5 metres is what you're looking at. What about the...
3: The 15-metre rule, really, that's one of the rules that frustrates me the most. They're no good at it.

0: It's all over the place. Some of them are about 5 metres.
1: Yeah.
0: And they're paid. And then there are some that are about 20 that aren't. So I don't know what they're measuring it with.
2: Well, a lot of the, I would say the

0: That's true. Good point. By the way, there is another game underway. If you want to listen to it, you can find it on the ABC Listen, either on streaming or on the app. Brisbane taking on Port up at the Gabba. The Lions lead by 19 points, 3-3-21 to Port, 2 behinds. Goals to Ashcroft, to Bailey, and to Lohman. And the behinds for Port Adelaide, one of them's rushed and one to Mitch Georgiades. So we'll keep you up to date with that one. 17 minutes gone. First turn, Brisbane Lions lead by 19 points. Thank you, Jack, for calling in. Let's go from Jack. Oh, this is quite good. From Jack to Jill at Clifton Hill. G'day, Jill.
1: Hi. Before you said something about mentioning outstanding forwards.
0: Yes.
1: And that immediately made me think of a man who gets very little mention these days. But I'm a Melbourne supporter, and I think Alan Jakovich was by far the most brilliant forward in my lifetime, and I'm pretty old. He was absolutely incredible. And I remember he came up from the seconds, and everybody'd been saying, for goodness sake, give Alan Jakovich a go. And he played, oh, it's about 30 years ago, he played at the MCG against North Melbourne for the first time, and he kicked 9 goals. And everybody in the MCG was constantly on their feet because of what he could do. And he continued to do that. He could do absolutely anything. He could turn on sixpence, he could run, he could jump very high, even though he wasn't tall. He was immensely strong, and he could kick a goal from any angle and from any way out, on the run, stationary, you name it. And when he had such a short career, I thought it was such a tragedy because he was utterly brilliant.
2: It's a great call. He was for a short period, one of the most exciting players in the competition. When I think of Alan Jakovich, and we're talking earlier about players remonstrating with other players on the field, I think of his spray with Glenn Jakovich. Was it through the race at the MCG one day? As they were leaving for halftime, they sprayed each other. That's what I remember that well.
0: I think immediately of him planting a kiss on Glenn Jakovich. Oh, that's the first thing I think.
2: Yeah.
0: 54 games, 208 goals at Melbourne. Alan Jakovich. But yeah, it is weird for someone who could kick that many goals. The first thing I think of, which does prove it's the TikTok moment when he gave his brother a kiss.
3: Yeah, he wasn't. He was freakish. He wasn't very tall. That's the other thing I remember is he could do Gary Ablett Senior type things. And someone called him at the time, someone I know called him Weird Al Jakovich, which I thought was quite good.
0: That's not bad at all. This is the Sunday Footy Forum. If you want to speak to us, thank you, Jill, very much for calling in. Again, if you want to let us know, who's your favourite player as a forward at your football club? We're celebrating Taylor Walker's 700th goal this week and Jack Gunston's 600th goal. So two major milestones goal kicking achieved this week. You don't have to have the best player at your club. It doesn't have to be the most successful player in front of goal, but who is your favourite player? And in that case, that was terrific there from Jill, talking about Alan Jakovich. Always nice to go back in a little trip down memory lane. Tennille will be with you in just a moment. To anybody else who wants to get on the line, there are lines available. 1300 558 222. This is the Sunday Footy Forum on ABC Local Radio, also on Sport Digital, and of course streaming on ABC Listen.
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0: An update for you from the Gabba, and there is a call available on ABC Listen if you want to get involved. Just into time on in the opening term, Brisbane lead by 13 points. They're 3-3-21 to Port Adelaide 1-2-8. Just repeating the goal kickers for you, Ashcroft, Bailey and Lohman for the Lions. Port's goal coming off the boot of Marshall. So Brisbane by 13 points, 21 minutes gone now in the opening term. 1-300-558-222 to give us a call, 0437-774-774 if you'd like to send us a text. Let's head to Neil, who's next up in the queue at Benalla. G'day, Neil.
7: Yeah, hi, fellas. How are you?
0: Well, thank you.
7: I just wanted to comment on Matthew Nick and the club about quite Fainer. I thought it was Isaac Rankin that caused the problem.
0: I'm sorry, mate. You just dropped out for a second, Neil. Can you repeat what

0: you said, please?
1: I just wanted to comment on how Matthew Nick from the Adelaide Football Club handled the Isaac Wainer situation. I thought it was Isaac Wainer that caused the problem, not Quainer. I thought they were very, very poor in their response.
2: So Adelaide's, I just want to clarify because the line is very poor, I'm sorry, but you were disappointed with how Adelaide handled what happened.
1: Absolutely.
2: Yeah, I have some sympathy for coaches when they walk back in after a game and they're asked questions outside the game, but yeah, it was more than just a small minority. You could hear the booing through the speakers. I was pleased with the response from the CEO the next day, putting out the statement saying that it's just not acceptable, and it isn't acceptable. And we've got someone who wrote a really good article about it in the Age newspaper today, and Jake Noll on the program. Jake, give us your thoughts.
3: Yeah, look, I feel that because I see parallels, Neil, with the good situation. It's not on the same level, obviously. The good situation was every club, pretty much, booing Adam Goods. And there was a lot of denials about that there was a race element to it, which I think there was. We don't need to relitigate and go over that again, but it was not a great period for the game. I don't feel the AFL sort of just hoped it would go away. And I think if you just hope something goes away and you don't go and be forthright about it, you run the risk of it actually escalating. Now, I think that's sort of happened with Quainer. Some people have emailed me today or messaged and said it wasn't as bad as it's less than it was last time in the qualifying final when Quainer had come back after the incident with Rankin and the suspension for four games. I also felt that the suspension was greater than it should have been. I think if they'd stuck to 3 weeks, I don't think the controversies around the homophobic incidents would have been nearly as bad. But I agree with Neil in that I think the Crows had to be stronger and I think Matthew Nicks had to be stronger. Because you go back to Ross Lyon all those years ago with Goods, what he said was very, very strong. So was Trevor Nisbet. So in you two gentlemen's home states, the two leaders of those clubs were very strong about defending Goods and asking the supporters not to. There was no equivocation, no we respect passion and all this sort of stuff. Do away with the preamble, just say what happened. First sentence has to be what happened was disappointing. Yep. Something like that. And not acceptable. And once you start from that, the victim's not Quainer per se necessarily. It's the members of the gay community. Ask people you know at your workplace what they feel about it.
2: I agree completely, by the way, about what you said, West Coast and Fremantle. And West Coast fans were very strident. Oh, no, it's not for these reasons for Adam Goods. And Trevor Nisbet came out, and as you said, Ross Lyon came out for Fremantle and just said, no, this is absolutely unacceptable. And I know that there was a backlash from certain sections of both of those clubs' supporter groups, particularly West Coast supporter group, because they were very loud against Adam Goods. And the clubs said, no, it had to be said. Too bad, we'll live with that.
4: And the supporter group can say it wasn't racist, but Adam thought it was, and it was. So that's what's really important here. With the coaches, I think you're quite right. The coach could nip it in the bud. I think the way of you can put out a statement saying we love our supporters, we love their passion, but come on, let's get this right. Because supporters do tend to listen to club leaders. So I thought that would have been good messaging.
3: Yeah, the other thing is the players have a lot of power. I remember Sean Burgoyne speaking about Adam Goods, it was quite powerful, saying it upset him to see Adam Goods booed. Now, that was a message to not just Hawthorn supporters, but supporters of other clubs. Burgoyne being a universally admired player, Indigenous, of course, but admired by everyone. And he said that, and I think it actually was a small help for Goods to get that sort of support and to say to the supporters of that club, this is not on.
2: It's also, I would argue, it is a minority, but for the majority to call out the minority when it happens and go, hey, this is embarrassing our football club. Stop it. And you're right, your point about, Jake, players have an enormous say. I remember going to some rugby league games and the Canterbury Bankstown Bulldogs at the time I was going, this is 15, 20 years ago, were having some real issues with certain sections of their supporter base and the way they were behaving. And they put up their captain and a couple of senior players before the games and at halftime with messages about our expectation of behaviour. And that had an impact because you didn't want to be, if you're told by your club captain, look, don't put us in a situation that embarrasses our football club. then you tend to behave a little bit better because you don't want to embarrass your football club. And I think that's something that the Crows might have to think about doing. It was impactful. Bulldogs were having real issues, particularly with violence outside their grounds post-game. This is rugby league before you, not the Western Bulldogs. But I thought that was an interesting impact.
3: Can I ask you, gents, I mean, because it might have been at the very end of the road where Lyon, I can't remember when Ross Lyon made those comments, which were very strong, and Trevor Nisbet. Did it have an effect or was it too late in the sense that by then Goods didn't play over there again? I can't recall.
2: I don't think he did come back over.
4: No.
2: I don't think he came back afterwards. The Trevor Nisbet spoke after they played here at a game at Subiaco and the booing was ridiculously loud.
3: Was that the game where Lewis Jetta did the sort of the Goods sort of
2: no, war, I think war that dance? Was, that was afterwards. From memory, that wasn't that game.
3: Okay.
2: It was after that game.
3: I mean, look, it was a very contentious period, and we just the game does not want to see that repeated. And interesting, from what I gather out of the Crows, that the Crows, when this incident occurred in late last season, before the suspension, there was a strain of thought. Someone said, "Well, look, this could hang around the club for 2 or 3 years."
4: We should remember, importantly, that Adam Goods, a great of the game, is still lost to football.
2: Mm.
4: Just remember that. Any supporters out there?
3: I wrote that this morning. Mm. That he's still in exile.
2: We're not saying it's all the Adelaide fans, by the way.
3: No. But, no, it's not.
2: But that's, again, we speak a lot about it's not the majority. This is an opportunity for the majority to say to the minority, no, this is unacceptable. Don't do that. You're making our club look bad. We're a great club. Stop it. Let's go to John in Belgrave. Thank you for your call, by the way, Neil. 1300 558 222. This is the Sunday Footy Forum. I'm Clint Wilden from ABC Sport. I've got Jake Noel, who is the chief footy writer at the Age newspaper, and Glenn Quatermain, the senior sports writer at the West Australian, with us. Brisbane Lions by 7 points, 28 minutes gone in the opening term. The game against Port Adelaide, they're 3-4-22, Port 2-3-15. Georgiades joining Marshall as goal kickers now for Port. John, welcome to the program.
0: G'day, gentlemen, and thanks very much for taking my call. Just talking about your favourite forward. Look, I'm 81 years old, and I had the privilege of actually seeing John Coleman play. And I was only a little kid, but I remember it well, you know, going to Windy Hill with my grandfather and my father, and they'd put me down the front, and I had the great pleasure of seeing John play. Wonderful, wonderful player. Always kicked flat punts. But he could stab past, and he took a lot of chest marks. And the thing that I remember the most, boys, that during the game, he never left the goal square until the ball came out of the centre. He'd squat down on his haunches, or with his hands on his knee, and he'd just wait for that ball to come out of the centre. Then it'd be off like a rocket. Took a lot of chest marks as well as those fantastic high marks that he was famous for. So there you are, fellas. That's my contribution today.
2: No, that's great, John. Again, I love hearing the stories about the past greats and people who love seeing them play. 98 games at 537 goals.
3: Goodness me.
2: John Coleman, that's amazing.
3: John, can I just ask, Jake Nile here, can I just ask you, my father went to see John Coleman. He wasn't an Essendon fan, but he went to see Coleman, my late father. He just thought he was mesmerising. Is there a current or recent player that he reminded you of?
0: Well, probably Peter Hudson to a degree. There's similarities there, you know, with their kicking style and that sort of thing. And leading out, I think Peter Hudson was probably the closest I ever saw to John Coleman, to be honest.
3: Yeah. Anyone more recent to the, you know, contemporary times?
0: Oh, it's a bit different now, Jake. It's, you know, the full forwards, I don't know, like the half the time they're down the other end of the bloody ground, and when the backman runs out, I've seen backman run out and they've got no one to kick the ball to, and it drives me nuts, to be honest. But look, I think the game's different now. I don't think John would even probably take the same amount of marks in this day and age that he did back in those days, because it's too congested down there. Do you know what I mean?
3: Yep.
0: Yeah, it's a lot more congested. But one story, just a quick one, that my dad used to tell. He was nearly, a couple of Collingwood players tried to sandwich him one day, and he was a good ground player as well, and he had the ball under control, and they came at him from both sides, and he just sidestepped them, turned around and stabbed, not kick, not a punt, but stabbed, if you like, stabbed the ball through the goals. And Dad said it was just a wonderful thing to see.
2: John, that's a great memory. Thanks for sharing that with us. You can as well, your favourite footy forward, as we celebrate both Taylor Walker's 700th and Jack Gunston's 600th goals on the Sunday Footy Forum today on ABC Sport, 1300 558 222. Good of you calling in, John. Let's. Tassie's with us a lot today, which is tremendous. Let's go back to Tassie and say g'day to Blue. Hello, Blue.
5: Hello. I've forgotten your name.
2: Clint's my name.
5: So how are you?
2: I'm good.
5: I'm ringing about the umpiring.
2: Yes.
5: I listened to Eddie Maguire the other night, and I can't believe I'm agreeing with him, but he said, we've got all these umpires out there and only four can make a decision. We got four band umpires, four central umpires, and only four can make a decision. My suggestion is that you get rid of being band umpires, and you have two in the centre that adjudicate frees, but the six run around the outside, they... umpires too, and they can make decisions, but they don't have to adjudicate on the ground. So and the best thing about them being there, they get the same view as the spectators do, and everything's spotted.
2: I don't know. I have a feeling, and I see this an awful lot at the moment, where there's actually a disagreement from the umpires on the ground. Umpires will almost be letting it go, and then the non-controlling umpire, Mitch did it the other day, he actually kept a stat. On 9 occasions throughout a game, it was a non-controlling umpire, maybe the more senior umpire, that made a call when the umpire closest to the action let it go. Now, I'm not saying that the other umpire was correct or incorrect. Maybe he spotted something that was missed. But I'm not sure if we want a situation where absolutely everybody around the ground can get involved if you're a boundary umpire, if you're a goal umpire. I'm just not sure I'm comfortable with that. Jake, quarters, any feeling?
4: I just think there's one too many. I think we go back to three. I don't think four's improved it at all. And in fact, it's confused it a bit more. So I'd be going back to three, see how that goes.
3: I think the bigger issue it's a good call to even raise the structure of umpiring, but I reckon the bigger picture issue is going to be how much technology you allow into non-goal scoring decisions that are in the field, boundary throw-ins. You can see it creeping because the technology is just going to advance.
2: I'm not sure.
3: Don't you think, Clint? Well, I mean, I'm thinking well into the future. Every sport ends up with a higher degree of technological assistance for the officiating.
4: Well, then the game will just be thwarted because we've sped the game up. It's a really attractive game now. It'd be stop-start.
2: I would still go back to if you're a supporter of the world game of football, soccer, do you think the game has actually been improved by VAR?
4: No.
2: Because I don't think it has. I think in many ways it's actually really taken away a huge amount of the joy.
4: Doesn't the reverse Jubo suck the energy out of the room?
2: Yep.
3: When also, we wouldn't have... England might have made the World Cup final with the hand of God goal to Maradona. Well, it's a better thing that the Diego scored the goal, in my view.
4: Well, there was controversy in 66 too.
2: Oh, whether Jeff
3: was
2: Hurst...
3: There? Yes,
2: yeah, whether Jeff
3: yes.
2: Hurst crossed Very, the line. The
4: you,
2: one that...
4: you used to be able to go to Wembley and they'd have the video... You do a tour and they'd have the video of the goal and you vote whether it was a goal or not. I voted no.
3: He scored three, didn't he?
2: Hurst scored three. So, yeah, but I think it was the one that put them in front. It's the one whether it's hits the underside of the bar and does it cross
4: it was
2: the line.
4: It was the Maradona goal of its time. It was controversial.
3: I just love the hand of God.
4: Oh, yeah.
3: When he's on it, didn't he say the hand of God and a little of Diego?
2: Well.
3: Didn't he say that?
2: Yeah. Blue, I like your idea. I'm not sure it would work. I tell you what I will do. I'll ask Ray Chamberlain about it on Monday nights on Extra Time on our program here, which you can hear on Sport Digital wherever you are around the country. As for technology, I think there's a fine line between sucking the joy out of the game.
3: Yeah, I agree with you. I'm just saying that history would tell you that technology comes in. It may be that there's just the umpire, they just listen to a central person who says, oh, I think that was this. Did any of the others see it? They don't actually stop. They're just getting the message.
2: Someone talks in their ear.
3: I think the talking in the ear is going to be part of it.
4: So then what's the result of that? We go back and reverse the decision when the footy's advanced 100 metres?
3: No, when it's advanced, you can't. It's stoppages, things like that.
2: Let's head to... Where are we going now? Let's head to Cheryl. Cheryl, good of you to join us on the program from Q East. Welcome to the Sunday Footy Forum.
6: Thanks, guys. Hi. Full disclosure up front, I am a Collingwood trad chick. So
2: that's all right.
6: What I say is going to be kind of through that prism. Just following up on the Adelaide crowd, I think the horse has bolted, and I think not enough was done straight away. And I go back to the Collingwood Do Better report on racism, and I suggested to Jodie Sizer back then that it'd be a good idea if members, when they renew their membership, had to sign some sort of code of behaviour. That's the first thing, suggestion. The other, once again through a Collingwood prism, read the best forward.
2: Yes.
6: I can't help but hark back to Peter McKenna and the amazing delivery to him from the Barry Price and Colin Tully. But watching Peter McKenna was poetry in motion. But nowadays, once again, Collingwood bias. Jamie Elliott is a living highlight reel.
2: He is. He absolutely is, Cheryl.
4: Peter McKenna was a very graceful player. Loved watching Peter. We finished his career at Carlton. If anyone can remember, let us know. He was a rock star in his day, literally. Released a single. Jake, you might know, but trying to remember what that was. But yeah, released.
3: No, I was in the USA when that happened.
4: Yeah, but just on the crowd.
2: Things to Remember, yes. Written by Melbourne singer-songwriter Colin Buckley.
4: There you go.
2: And then another single, Smile, written by Johnny Young.
4: There you go.
2: There you go.
4: Just with the, will we ever get to a stage, this is worth thinking about, where a player is managed out of a game because of the likelihood of crowd behaviour?
2: I
3: hope not.
2: That's awful if that's the case.
3: I don't want censorship of people going to the football, going, people pay, they're passionate. I don't want to see that. But I think there's a line, and this line's been crossed with Quainer.
2: And there's a difference
3: it was crossed
2: between
3: with Goods. It's not, you know, people swear, people carry on. I'm not censorious of individuals, and I don't agree with, Cheryl's a great call, but I don't agree with the code of conduct. I think that's going too far. I think you've got to appeal to, I would rather appeal to people's better angels and just talk to them and say, look, this is hurting certain groups of people or individuals. It's hurtful. Just give fair go. Give the bloke a fair go. Give the person a fair go. Give people of, in this case, in the gay community, etc. You know, just a bit of they're feeling this in a way that some of the people who are booing do not, either don't understand or don't care, and that to me is wrong. That's it.
2: And I will say there is a difference between the pantomime boo.
4: Yeah, there is.
2: And what is a directed boo at Isaac Quainer?
4: Nothing wrong with the pantomime boo.
2: Yeah, you're the bad guys. We're going to boo you because you're the bad guys, and we.
3: If Zach Merritt goes to Hawthorn next year, and they play the opening game as they do. Just a little thing about the AFL too. The AFL's not averse to scheduling a game where there's been a bit of frisson around an incident maybe.
4: Ken Hinckley and Hawthorn.
3: Yeah. They're not averse to sort of seeing the marketing opportunities in these things. I would say that with Quainer, they need to just the Crows can just be a bit stronger with their language. That's it.
2: Yeah. So you're saying again, if Zach Merritt ends up at Hawthorn, the Essendon fans can boo him because he's the guy.
4: That's
2: left.
4: What you. Would
2: That's
4: expect.
2: Fine. That's okay. Perfectly okay. But this is not okay, and I don't think you need to be a Rhodes Scholar to work out the difference. Chris in Sandringham joins us. G'day, Chris.
7: Hi, good afternoon, gentlemen. I'm very much enjoying the show. I don't listen to this often, but it's terrific.
2: We're not on often, to be honest, Chris.
7: Look, I've got two things. I'm afraid I'm going to hurt the feelings of the umpires because I went to my first game for this season for a number of reasons. I followed Geelong, and I was sitting on level 4, and I was just looking at how low were the umpires tossing the ball up. So the lady who spoke earlier about that, it definitely is a thing. The ball, it's almost like Excuse me, gentlemen, may I present to you the ball? It is just extraordinary. That's one thing. But just thinking back on the far more important issue, which is about Rankin and the Adelaide and the Boeing, the people talk about powerful messages. What would be more powerful than Isaac Rankin himself speaking to, after a game, being invited to speak on the microphone and saying to everyone, look, please stop booing. I was the one who's in the wrong. Please stop booing. It's what I've done the wrong thing. Please stop. That'd be enormously powerful rather than some slick media, you know, CEO or whomever. And I think that should be, and you know, he'd probably dread it, and I'm sure he deep down really regrets what he did. But to have him speak, I reckon that would be so much more powerful.
4: It's a good call, Chris. I think it probably would resonate with the fans. Jake just brought up before how powerful Bergoyne's comments were. So I think it's good. That would be a good messaging.
3: Yep, agree.
2: Which, again, you can pre-record before the start of the game.
4: No, better live.
2: No, you better live, but if a player's going to play, I accept they're not going to speak to the crowd before the game. They've got things to focus on. But like I've seen before, you can just, ladies and gentlemen, please.
4: If it happens again, you can do it after the game, though.
2: Absolutely, you can do it after the game.
3: Didn't Geelong do something with Goods?
2: I can't remember.
3: I think Geelong had some sort of it was certainly better when Adam Goods came out of that period where he sat down for a couple of weeks and then came back. And I think they played Geelong, and he was not booed in that game. By the time his career finished, sadly, up in Sydney, where some of the North supporters travelled, he was booed again in his last ever game, which was 372nd game. He went out of the game that way, and it's not surprising that he's really been in exile ever since. Very sad.
2: Heading up towards the news. If you're with us on the line, stick around. We'll be able to chat to you after the news for half an hour. Quick update from the Gabba. The Lions lead up there still by 7 points, 3-6-24 to 2-5-17. That's 7 minutes into the second term. Repeating the goal kickers, Lomont, Bailey, Ashcroft for the Lions, and Georgiades and Marshall for Port. Back to our call as we go here on the Sunday Footy Forum on ABC Sport, on ABC Radio, Sport Digital and ABC Listen, 1300 558 222, to David in Collingwood. G'day, David.
8: Oh, g'day. I think I've got a pretty simple solution. Whether the AFL's got the guts to employ it is another thing. But if a crowd such as Adelaide berated the player so obviously, then just penalise them by taking a home game away from them. That's all you've got to do.
3: Well, that was, David, that was a suggestion of Corbin Middlemass, who obviously is on the ABC very regularly and a great caller. Corbin suggested that on, I think it was on Fox Footy.
2: He did.
3: The other day, he said that maybe Adelaide could lose home games against Collingwood. Now, they would still play Collingwood at the MCG as a Collingwood home game, but for a number of years, they would. I hope it doesn't come to that. I would hope not. But, you know, if you can't have an on-field penalty, so the fans, it's a left-field idea.
2: I saw Corbin. I know he's a deep thinker about this sort of stuff. I don't like it. I know we're not comparing apples with apples here, but it's collective punishment. It's against the Geneva Convention. And it's also been shown when you do things like that, it actually breaks trust with people who haven't done the wrong thing. It's an idea out of the box, which is worth exploring. My immediate reaction is it is a minority of the Adelaide crowd. It's up to the majority of the Adelaide crowd and the Adelaide Football Club to educate them and to stop them doing it. I don't agree with collective punishment for the entire club and all the supporters and the players who've done nothing wrong. Jake?
3: Further to that, Clint, I think that the really crucial point here is this is not for the AFL to come up with a remedy. It's for the Adelaide Crows. The Adam Good situation, as I wrote today, was an AFL responsibility because it was across the whole game. This is particular to one player at an opposition club because of an incident last year, late last season, and the Adelaide Crows fan base response to what happened. I don't think the investigation and the way that handled was great for Rankin or Quainer. I think if he'd got a three-week ban, everyone would have moved on more easily, not completely, but more easily. I don't think that that played out well. You had John Olsen, a very respected figure in football and obviously politics from his time as Premier of South Australia. He directly picked up the phone and rang Richard Goyder. That's how involved this got. It got it spiralled into a major drama when it needed to be moved on from more quickly. So that has intensified the feelings, and a lot of the fans were upset. They in South Australia, there's a lot of resentment of Victorian dominance. That's all part of the picture. I think that, however, it's up to Adelaide.
4: Have we heard from the South Australian Premier? A very powerful figure.
2: Mm.
3: The former South Australian Premier.
4: Yeah. No, the current South Australian Premier.
2: I'm not sure that he gets involved in that, does he? Is that a reason for Peter Malinauskas to get involved?
4: Well, it's the game is played in his state.
3: He's also a Port Adelaide supporter.
2: Yeah.
4: Okay.
2: He goes for the
3: other. I don't know that that's. I think that ends the discussion.
4: Probably.
2: Yeah. Full. Jake Nile. That, full stop. David, I don't. I appreciate you putting your idea forward. That's where I sit on things like that. I just, yeah. And again, I'm happy for you to agree to disagree on it. I'd much rather they try to do the right thing and educate people about why what's happening isn't acceptable, and as a collective, everybody actually does move on and do the right thing. Back to Tassie we go. Might squeeze in one more quick call. Michael, you've got about 90 seconds. The floor's yours.
9: Well, I've got two St Kilda legends from the olden days, one West Australian, one from South Warrnambool, Cowboy Neil and George Young.
2: Yes, George Young. He could play.
9: He could play. But my main point, and I know Jake doesn't like the draw, how it's fixed, and this is to do with the VFL. So if your side plays on late in the weekend, like St Kilda does, against a side that plays on Thursday and Friday, then they get the early games get to use their emergencies later in the weekend, whilst the later sides can't use their emergencies. So Collingwood could play all their emergencies on Friday and St Kilda had to hold all their emergencies over. So we've got all these players missing games because of that.
3: Very valid point. Well said, Michael. You're right. I haven't got the answer, though.
2: Is there a solution? Because the VFL is trying to get...
3: Try to match them as much as possible between the two AFL and VFL teams. That's all you can do.
4: That's tough to do. It's a really difficult fixture.
3: They find it hard to get the six-day breaks to a minimum.
2: They also, I know West Coast over here have asked the Footy Commission, or WA Football now, that their games are played on the same day. Whenever the Waffle is on, should be on the same day as when the AFL's on. And a lot of that is
4: naming teams training, too.
2: Naming teams, exactly the point that Michael makes. It's a really valid one. To John and Stuart, stick around. We will get back to you straight after the news. It is coming up very shortly. And after the news, I'm also going to go through a lot of discussion about when State of Origin comes back and a lot of drama about whether it should come back. How have the players been affected? Find out soon.
10: ABC News with Satyam Weinstein. The Prime Minister Anthony Albanese says he'll speak to US President Donald Trump about new tariffs slapped on Australian goods. A new 12.5% tariff has been placed on 60 nations, including Australia, because of what the Trump administration claims are concerns about slavery and forced labour in the supply chain. Mr. Albanese says the allegations about Australia's supply chain are false.
11: We'll raise it at every level of the Australia-US relationship. We've already done so. These are unjustified. We have very strong provisions on modern slavery. We're strengthening those even further.
10: Police in Berlin say a suspect in a car ramming at a Pride event is known to them. One person is dead and 16 more have been injured after a van ploughed into a crowd in the centre of the German capital. Many of the injured are believed to be in life-threatening condition. Police say a white vehicle drove into a crowd of people at Tiergarten Park in central Berlin. The annual Christopher Street Day LGBTQ plus celebrations attract hundreds of thousands of people. Officials say a large manhunt is underway for the suspect who's believed to have ties with Islamist circles. Authorities in southwestern France have ordered another 55,000 people to evacuate the area around Bordeaux as devastating wildfires continue to burn out of control. A massive military cargo plane has been deployed for the first time to drop fire retardant. Meanwhile, the Prime Minister of Spain, Pedro Sanchez, says emergency crews are working to save lives as wildfires continue to burn west of Madrid. Around 90,000 people have been told to leave their homes or are in lockdown after the fires there close to the city merged. There are concerns the Middle East conflict could widen further, reigniting Yemen's civil war and also merging Russia's war on Ukraine. Larry Buttrose reports.
12: In Yemen, the air force of the Saudi-backed government has struck military sites of the Iranian-aligned Houthis, with officials saying both sides are mobilising forces along the front. Meanwhile, Iran has accused Ukraine of hitting one of its commercial ships in the Caspian Sea. Ukrainian President Volodymyr Zelensky says forces targeted a Russian ship being used to transport Iranian-linked military cargo. The US military says its blockade of Iranian ports is still in full effect, but hasn't explained why it's halted strikes for the first time in 2 weeks. There have also been no reports of Iranian attacks on neighbouring US allies in the Gulf.
10: Pop star Katy Perry says she's appalled after the White House used her song Firework in a video showing US military strikes. The BBC's Gabrielle Sungalaita reports.
13: The video posted on TikTok showed unclassified footage of bombs going off in Iran with the explosions timed to Perry's words. Boom, boom. She said the song had originally been written as an anthem of hope, healing and inner strength. And the White House's video was a violation of what the lyrics stood for. Other musicians have also criticized the Trump administration for using their songs. In June, Ariana Grande condemned the use of her song Bye in a video showing immigration officers detaining people.
10: Homicide Squad detectives are investigating the death of a woman in Melbourne's Inner North. Here's Yvette Gray.
14: Police have confirmed a 73-year-old woman was found dead in a home on Brooks Crescent in Fitzroy North about 1 o'clock on Saturday morning. Circumstances which led to the discovery of her body have not been released, but police say at this stage her death is being treated as suspicious. The homicide squad has been called in. Investigators are waiting for the results of an autopsy to determine the exact cause of death. Police say the deceased woman is from Fitzroy North. Detectives are appealing for anyone with information about her death to come forward.
10: A new national park in Sydney's west, three times the size of Centennial Parklands in the east, is expected to open by the end of the year. The Gulgoa National Park will be established west of Bringelly, incorporating two existing conservation areas, along with about 700 hectares of old farming and rural residential land. It'll include new campgrounds along with walking and cycling tracks and preserve the habitat of an estimated 28 threatened species. And Canberra Raiders back rower Jordan Preston is facing at least a week on the sidelines after being charged by the NRLW Match Review Committee following yesterday's loss to Cronulla. Preston's been cited for a Grade 2 dangerous contact over the first half tackle with Shantae Kiran-Ratu. She'll miss one match with an early guilty plea or two if she challenges unsuccessfully. ABC News.
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2: And the number to do that, 1-300-558-222. It's always good when you start the second part of the program getting the phone number right. 1-300-558-222. Clint Wilden is my name from ABC Sport. Alongside me, we speak of Jake Nile, the chief footy writer at the Age newspaper, and Glenn Quatermain, the senior sports writer at the West Australian. To our cause in just a moment, there are lines available if you want to have your say. 1-300-558-222. I'll run through a few texts as well, 0437-774-774. Let's have a little look. I was interested because a couple of weeks ago, we haven't been on since this happened, the usual hoo-ha, there was a state of origin down in Victoria and the usual suspects like, oh, well, we'll never get the state of origin to be as good as it was for the rugby league, so therefore we shouldn't have it. What a load of garbage. They've had 40 years, 40 plus years now, the rugby league, to get the state of origin to right where it is now, where it is the pinnacle of their competition. And no, our state of origin, whether it's Victoria and SA or Victoria and WA, or hopefully not too soon, Victoria up against Queensland, because the number of players that are coming out of Queensland, they're not far away from being able to put forward a competitive team. But that doesn't mean it can't be a great thing to watch. Just because it's not as good as doesn't mean it can't be terrific to watch. Now, the other thing that always comes out of it is, oh, all the players got hurt. No, they didn't. There were a couple, and they were significant. Sam Taylor was a huge blow. Callum Archie, an enormous blow. Yep, they were. But Tom Green did his ACL for GWS in pre-season. Blokes get hurt all the time.

0: the AFL is going to have any chance of being able to compete with the NRL in the amount of money that they get from a broadcast deal, the AFL has to be prepared to have more than just the home and away competition and finals, because that's what the NRL does. And so they can, by making State of Origin worthwhile, actually really add a little bit to how much money you can drag out of the broadcasters. So let's have a look. These stats are accurate up to the start of round 20. There's been a few that we've updated, but Victoria, so let's go through their team. Toby Green, 18 games, 29 goals, terrific season. Jack Sinclair, 15 games, 27 disposals, elite in disposals this year, kicks and metres gained. He's out for the rest of the season with a calf injury, but that didn't happen in the Origin. Caleb Sarong's played 15 games, missed 3 games with a calf. It wasn't due to the Origin, though, averaging 25 disposals, all-Australian mix. Marcus Bontempelli, 18 games for the year, kicked 25 goals, averaging 27 disposals. Hugh McCluggage has missed 7 matches with 2 calf injuries. One was suffered in the Origin and one was in round 12. So I'm not just putting forward one side of the argument here. Zach Merritt's had 18 games, averaging over 27s, kicked 9. Nick Dacos is Nick Dacos. Above his career average in disposals, kicked a career-high 21 goals. Zach Butters, now out with syndesmosis, let's not blame the Origin for that, but had 17 games, was elite in both disposals and clearances. Sam Darcy kicked 12 goals, had 6 games. It wasn't the Origin that caused him to have the ACL injury. Max Gawn is having an outstanding year, possibly his best ever, above his career average in disposals, above his career average in hitouts to advantage, has kicked 12. Lachie Ash has had a great season. Blake Hardwick has kicked 9 goals despite playing predominantly back, as 18 games. Max Holmes, been ranked elite for disposals and kicked, did suffer an ankle fracture and syndesmosis, but don't blame that on Origin either. Noah Anderson has been very good despite disappointment issues with the Suns. He's a bit down on goals and clearances, but still up on disposals and kicks and hand pass and tackles. Matt Rowell's had a tough year, and that was a lot due, I think, through the fractured hand he did suffer in Origin. So, yep, put a little asterisk on Matt Rowell. Jacob Wiedering suffered chest soreness, big collision in the Origin. He's currently sidelined with a calf strain, hasn't played since round 12, so he's a bit of a question mark as well. But Josh Battle's had a good year. Sam Collins had a great year. Bailey Smith, 17 games, has missed through illness. Can't blame that on Origin. 32 and a bit disposals on average, kicked 8 goals. Ben King has had an elite year for goals per game and goal-kicking accuracy. Patrick Dangerfield, who we know has re-signed for another year, did miss a couple of games early with a calf injury, but has still been very good. Tristan Sherry missed a few games with suspension. Not sure you can blame the blood smear on Origin. And another game with a fractured jaw, but is averaging 18 disposals, 27 hitouts and 5 hitouts to advantage. Tom Stewart's had a great year. Of the West Australians, and they were hit, Sam Taylor absolutely missed out. That was a real blow. And so too was Callum Archie. Real issues. But O'Meara's been really solid for Frio. Luke Jackson's above career average in everything. Stephen Cornelio is well above his career average in all his stats. He's had 16 disposals. Chad Warner, don't think he's having too many bad games. 25 goals, 18, career high in goals, disposals, clearances. Jordan Clark's having a ripping year and should be included in the All-Australian. Rory Lobb, down on disposals but up in spoils and contested marks. Shea Bolton's had a career-best season. Patrick Cripps did have a slow start, but he's been really good the last couple of months. See how many Brownlows he's picked up. Brownlow votes later on. Brad Hill's had a really good year, above average in disposals, marks and metres gained. I could continue to go through all of these. My point is that, yes, these are the very best players, but it's not like Origin had a massive impact on them. And this is my one other if. If they work out how long the quarters need to be, because they were too long. So rather than 20-plus time on, make them 17-plus time on because it's the start of the season. And if we can work out where Victoria will play SA and then Victoria plays WA, Origin has a genuine part in footy. And everybody who wants to knock it can stop plucking the wings off of flies and putting, stomping on ants out in the backyard. Put your magnifying glass away. There's a real positive for this. And the arguments about how the players are impacted, garbage, because players can get hurt in any game. We know that. Don't play them. Don't let them train in pre-season then, if you're that concerned about them. Because if you go through most of the players who get picked, not only have they had good years, most of them have had better years. So the Origin's not at fault for any of those sort of issues.
1: Look, I agree. I think they do need to look at the length of quarters. They will look at possibly more on the bench. I think the good thing is the AFL is talking to the players and the players have said, look, we loved it, but this is what we think, how it should evolve. So that it's going to be later. It should be a little bit later.

0: because I think the increase in intensity, the sudden increase in tempo and intensity in the game, they were concerned about the harder ground, etc. So if they can get that right, I think it's definitely got a place going forward. Let's not forget Vic, South Australia either, because that is a huge Origin clash.
1: It'll be enormous.
0: But I think it has a place. But let's not get sucked into trying to emulate now the NRL Origin, because that is their premium product and has been for some time. This will never be the premium product. The AFL Grand Final, the AFL fixturing will be, but it still has a place to play. Players deserve to be rewarded. There's another avenue for them. So I absolutely agree. Just got to get those little things right.
1: Jake?
2: I think enough's been said on this topic.
3: Yep. I'll take that as a comment.
2: Yep. Tony?
3: I miss Tony hosting Q&A. Let's head to Stuart in Buninyong. By the way, Rob, yes, I did mention Wettering on the way through because, I'm very 100% I'm not going to just put forward the cases for when we did the stats. Let's have a look at the cases against. So absolutely, you are going to get some players injured. Let's not hide from that. But players get injured in preseason games. Players get injured jumping up and down on trampolines. Hello, Sherrod Wellingham, who was late for Sports Talk yesterday. Where are we heading? Let's go to Stuart in Buninyong. G'day, Stuart. Oh, good to have you back, young fella.
4: Yeah. How you going, young fella?
3: I'm all right.
4: I sort of haven't heard from you. Haven't heard from me.
3: No.
4: How the other old blokes going? All right.
3: No, they're young fellas as well. We're all young fellas in here.
4: Okay, mate. Well, I tell you what, I do agree with what you just said too. Just absolutely, totally agree with you. Now, my point is, we've got 10 umpires out on the ground, running around on the ground, or well, actually not running. Two of them just generally walking, but that's okay. We've also got two up in the stands, believe that apparently adjudicate over whether the goal post has been hit or the point post, or has the ball been touched going through the goal. Now, that leaves, that's about 12 umpires. Now, there was talk of the goal umpires having two down there, but as we know, there's a good damn chance they'd run or walk into each other, so they hit that one on the head. But there's still 12 umpires, but 10 on the ground. Now, back in 1970, the grand final went to, unfortunately, Collingwood got beat, but there was one umpire in the middle of the ground, and now I know the game's gone to lightning speed. I think his name was Don Jolly. There was an umpire to his right, an umpire to his left, an umpire to the west, an umpire to the east. That was it. Now, what I'm trying to get at is, are we the laughing stock of a ball game in the world? Are we the only ball game in the world that has 10 umpires on the bloody ground and two up in the grandstand? Now, is that a laughing stock? And they can't get things right? And has the game increased, 400% since 1970 that they need four field umpires?
0: No.
3: I don't think so. But I would say that it is a tougher game to umpire than most games because of the speed and the size of the ground.
0: Well, it's the 360 nature of it. It's the toughest game in the world to officiate. And I think they do a really good job when we keep shifting the goalposts all the time. But too many umpires. Go back to three.
3: Ray Chamberlain's convinced four's the right number, though. Absolutely convinced because of how much work they have to do.
2: I'd want to listen, talk to the umpires about this. And I think Ray's knows more about it than three of us.
3: Mm. I think the challenge is having a fourth umpire coming in, does it sometimes lead to someone who's not at the level that's required? Ray would argue it helps them develop. Ray's adamant on it, and we chat to him every Monday across here in the West. Let's go. Stuart, appreciate your call. Let's go to John in Port Campbell. G'day, John.
5: Hi, guys. How you going?
3: Well, thank you.
5: Yeah, just a comment on the four field umpires and four boundaries.
3: You've disappeared, John. Wherever you were, walk back to where you were a second ago because you've just disappeared away. Mobile phones being the curious things they are. Let's try again. John's in Port Campbell.
5: Yeah, just wondering about the AFL model because the boundary umpires, when they started VFL level, and they might progress to AFL, they're locked into that system, i.e. boundary umpiring. And I think maybe the AFL model is too inflexible. And I'm thinking that if you've got four boundaries and they were educated to adjudicate and rotate through the central on-field umpiring and rotate through the boundary umpiring, not as a demotion or a penalty for poor performance, and I'm saying there should be the ability to drop them if they really hit it wrong, but perhaps if those boundary umpires, that stream was integrated into the central umpire.
3: Yep, you've dropped out again, John. I'm sorry. So we might have to leave that one there, but I get the gist of what you were talking about. Quarters, anything to
0: add? Yeah, I think the three field umpires should be officiating, ruling on incidents on the field. I think the boundary umpires stick to what they do.
3: Take that as a comment?
2: Yeah, take it as a comment. I mean, I don't think that... See, the thing is, if you start incorporating boundary umpires into making field umpiring decisions, they're field umpires. They're not boundary umpires anymore.
3: Yeah.
2: And so you've increased the number of field umpires. They're just standing in a different position. So I just don't know. I don't think so.
3: Yeah. The only thing I would say about boundary umpires, I think they should be allowed, if asked, to potentially help out goal umpires if has the ball crossed over the line from where you saw, because they stand right there. But as for the rest of it, no.
0: I'll tell you what, there's clearly sentiment out there on umpiring, because a lot of calls are about umpiring week in, week out, aren't they? So will people ever be happy with umpiring?
3: No.
2: Never.
3: And it is the most thankless task in the toughest game to umpire in the world, because we keep changing the laws.
0: That's
3: all
0: my
3: the
0: point.
2: You know, what do they say? Births, deaths, taxes, and complaining about umpiring.
3: Thank you, John, though, for calling in. 1300 558 222. Shortly, we'll be taking you to North versus St Kilda, the game at the Docklands. Our commentary team standing by to bring you all of that. There is a game at the Gabba. You can listen to it on ABC Listen if you wish. Brisbane versus Port Adelaide. The lines leading up there. It is half-time. Brisbane lead by 9 points, 5-8-38 to Port 4-5-29. The goal kickers, all individuals for the Lions, Morris, Ashcroft, Bailey, Rayner and Lohman. While for Port, same. Georgiades, Durden, Marshall and Vicentini have kicked the goals so far for Port Adelaide. So Brisbane leading Port by 9 points at halftime at the Gabba. Let's head to our callers again. Frank is in Gippsland. G'day, Frank.
1: G'day, nice to speak to you guys. I have a lot of information on John Coleman.
3: Oh, right, tell us.
1: I'm in my mid-80s, and I was at the game at Essendon when he played North Melbourne and did his knee in his last game. But he was such a major star that a lot of the crowd would change ends at halftime and quarter time to be at the end that John Coleman was playing in, just to watch him play.
3: I can imagine that you would do that in the days where you could just walk from one end to the other. If you're going to watch a superstar.
0: Can't do it now. You could in those days. Wonder which player would captivate, which forward would captivate fans now.
3: That's a good shout.
0: Isn't it?
3: Who, if you had the ability to change ends.
0: Probably someone like a Gary Ablett Sr., you would.
2: I was hoping the previous caller who'd seen Coleman would say Gary Ablett Sr. was the player that he resembled somewhat. But Gary, of course, ran around the ground more and could play on the wing, half back, but played mostly in the forward 50 and somewhat on the half forward flank, kicked 1,000 goals, stood on heads, et cetera, et cetera. But yeah, he'd be the one of my lifetime that you change ends for.
0: Or the other question is, as a neutral, which player would you go to watch who's not on your team?
3: Nick Dacos.
0: I would think Nick Dacos would be the choice, wouldn't he?
3: I didn't even have to think about that.
0: Yeah.
3: I'd go and watch
2: I reckon a lot of people like watching Cozzy Pickett.
3: Mm. Yeah, I'd like to see Cozzy Pickett.
0: The Bont.
3: Montempelli.
0: But no, for me, number one would be Dacos.
3: Yeah, but good shout too. Cozzy Pickett's amazing to watch. Mm. Amazing. Question on the text line. Thank you, Frank. If you'd like to get in touch with us, still got about another 9 minutes. To chat with us here on the Sunday Footy Forum on ABC Local Radio, 1300 558 222, lines available. Stephen's in Mildura, enjoying the show, travelling to Bendigo from Mildura.
6: on the V-Line service. Thoughts on relocating Greater Western Sydney to Canberra to capitalise on the AFL interest in Canberra and the Riverina and potentially right across to Broken Hill and Mildura? He'd like your thoughts.
0: I love it. Love the idea. I think that would be a winning idea. However, it won't happen because they've invested so much money into Western Sydney, they're not going to do that.
6: Certainly not going to happen in the foreseeable future. But I'm not against it if we get to, and I've always said this, you get 25 years. And if in 25 years after they've started from 2012, so the 2037, if GWS haven't increased their numbers of supporters coming through the crowd, and probably equally importantly had an impact in the numbers of people playing the game, then maybe they do need to look at moving it to...
0: Get great supporting camera, and it's a good catchment area too. So I just like the idea.
6: Jake?
2: Look, they can't change it now. They have to keep going.
6: Forever?
2: They have to. I mean, no, you don't say forever, no. I would say that, you know, first thing they're going to look at is they're discussing whether the name gets changed. Now, that may be just a cosmetic thing. That may make no difference. But Greater Western Sydney was always an unusual... Oh, I got sort of used to it. People confuse GWS with BWS, although a lot more people go to BWS on the weekend than GWS. But oh, no, yes.
6: Sorry, that just really amused me. It's By the way, I'd like to make it clear that the ABC does not endorse...
2: we not endorse gratuitous drinking.
6: Sorry.
2: Anyway, they may change the name. It's a long haul. It's got a long, long way to go. But one problem they've had is that they've divided between Canberra and Sydney. So arguably there hasn't been the habit even in Sydney.
6: Yeah.
2: You're playing four games in Canberra every week, every year.
6: I sometimes wonder if I think it's great Canberra gets games. Does it have any impact in the Giants because you have to suddenly move your three to four games a season down there?
2: They're getting money.
6: Yeah.
2: Are they growing their club is probably... They're getting talent. Tom Green's from Canberra.
6: Mm. It's got the market.
2: They're actually more...
6: It's got the marquee out there.
0: It does, yeah.
2: Yep. And there's some other good players. A guy called Jezelenko came from Canberra. Another guy called Hurd came from Canberra. Two of the greats of the game. So, you know, it used to be more of an Australian rules market, Canberra.
6: Absolutely. Before the Raiders came in 82.
2: Before the Raiders came, yeah. That's right.
6: Yeah, and there's still some very powerful clubs. Ainslie is a very powerful club. There's a couple of really powerful clubs in Canberra. I do believe that there should be eventually a team in Canberra, but I would say... At this point in time, they'll be happy that the AFL would be happy with how many games it's getting because it's so important to the Giants. I'm never been convinced about the Giants, and that's going right back. I hope they succeed. Anthony from Mount Martha calls in 1300 558 222. G'day, Anthony.
7: Hey guys, I was just ringing up about the earlier conversation in regards to Petrarca. I always found him at Melbourne. There was one game where they walked off with a loss and he seemed to take it harder than the other players. And I never pictured him as a team player, and what he did at Melbourne I felt was lacked maturity. And I'm still seeing it at the incident yesterday as well. Like, he just, it's all about Petrarca, and I think it's going to be to his detriment unless somebody gets in his ear and say, to reprimand that young player, and obviously upset the young player. What do you guys think? Like, is he continuing something that he's left the club, that he's probably now showing success, and all the reasons he left is now he's gone to a club that was showing success, and I don't know, call it karma. And it's, you know, well, the club that he left's actually risen up the ladder, and the club he's gone to has dropped down the ladder, and he's supposed to be a leader there. And I don't think there was leadership qualities in what he did yesterday in front of, you know, for all to see. What's your opinion?
0: Yeah, I'm not sure if we're overplaying it a bit, really. Comments get made out in the ground. I'm sure he'd probably regret how it's played out now, but he was a pretty good leader and a pretty good team player in the 2021 grand final when he won the Norm Smith medal. He moved on for various reasons. Melbourne's done really well after the departure of Oliver as well. So, I'm just not sure we're overplaying the comment a bit.
6: Melbourne are also getting, is it the first round pick in that trade, which is a great get for Melbourne for next year.
2: Well, they've got Gold Coast first pick, and of course, Hawthorn supporters, and, you know, there's one in this conversation, would also be looking forward to Ben King coming. Potentially, if Gold Coast keep losing, then that's more likely to be without a trade because they'll get a compensation pick that'll be high. It'd be, at the moment, it'd be pick six.
6: Your point, by the way, earlier on about Cozzy Pickett, Dez sends a text. Guys, I change ends every Demon game to watch Cozzy.

0: You West Australians, you've got too much money. It's clear.
1: No, again, I'll make the point that there's just not enough seats to watch either of our clubs. That's the bigger issue. Which is why, again, I'm going to say, third WA team. If you need a 20th team, third WA team. That's the way to go. Brand Track, a couple of people have texted in as well. He's certainly very good at that sort of stuff. Next week, I just need to touch on how good next
0: week
1: is.
0: Could you say, just on Petrarca, could you say that it's he does know how to cook?
1: He does. I follow him.
0: And to give a cook.
1: Yeah, he can do it. He can give a bake and bake at the same time. I'm interested in, very quickly, your thoughts. How big is next week game? I can't believe I'm saying this. 18th versus 16th will be one of the most interesting games when West Coast go up against Richmond at the MCG. The Tigers need to win this one for Adam Uzo.
2: Yeah, it's a big game for both clubs. So is North Melbourne St Kilda. So is the Thursday night, the Friday night fixtures are huge as well. It's a great round next weekend.
1: Yeah. What do you think, Richmond? 9 wins now since he's taken over. Adam Uzo at the Tigers. And I still like the kids they've got in, but they need to get some of them in the park.
0: There's been too many injuries of the second-year players. That's the story of Richmond's season. It's been a bit of disaster, really, in that respect. Because even if you're losing, if you can get the games into the players, you gain. And that's what sustains the hope. And they've lost maybe 12 months for a lot of those players.
1: Yeah. And
0: Smiley, we haven't seen. We've seen Houghton, but not as much as we'd like. We haven't seen, I'm just going through some of the players. Armstrong, you know, he had a very bad, I think, foot injury. He's not playing. It's Gibkus. Gibkus has had a terrible run for years.
1: Yeah.
0: So, and we're coming to the end for Tom Lynch, for Prestia, et cetera.
1: It's got to be fascinating. Wouldn't want to lose it against West Coast if you're the Tigers at home. Thanks very much for your company. Jake Nye, looking forward to reading your stuff in The Age, Quarters in the West Australian. We'll call the Footy Forum closed. Let's take you to the Docklands for North Melbourne and St Kilda.
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22: Robinson kicks off goal! The prancing pony!
23: What a goal!
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22: It's bouncing, it's through! Bailey Smith, he'll want the cameras on him right now!
25: Night camera action, baby!
22: 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That's a monster bomb.
26: 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Oh. Snaps towards goal. What a beautiful finish.
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22: Gathers, snaps, goal.
28: She's just football at its best.
22: Kick on goal. Dribbles it through. What about that? Took them all on and said, I'll have some of these.
29: Bailey pinches his pocket and bang, bang, bang. That's the
0: price you pay against the Premier.
1: Watson snaps. Oh, Watson puts it through. And the Wizard arrives precisely on time.
2: He's built for the

0: his left boot. His kick is good.
1: AFL. Inside 50, off a step, turns and goes bang.
2: And snap. And goal.
3: There's some bravery through the middle of the ground.
0: How good is that?
4: What a goal.
0: He wastes no time. He whacks it through for another.
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0: Hands it to Charlie Cameron. He can walk it in. 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
8: You take a seat because it don't get better than this.
9: North Melbourne and St Kilda close out round 20 of the AFL in a clash that will shape the race for the wildcard position. The Roos are 8 wins and 10 losses. They currently sit in 13th spot on the ladder, having lost their last three clashes. And the inability to try and take down a scalp of a team that is contending for the top 10 this season. While St Kilda missed an opportunity to claim their big scalp and try and put their finals prospects to one side after going down the highway and failing the test against Geelong. But St Kilda fans are rejuvenated with the return of Max King, who will return and feature in his first game of AFL footy in 757 days, alongside ruckman Tom De Koning. Great to have your company on Sunday Footy on ABC Sport. I'm Matt Clinch. There is one late change. St Kilda have announced that Cooper Sharman is out. He will be managed this afternoon. So small forward Dan Butler comes back in. North Melbourne are chest pumped out with the signing of Finn O'Sullivan, extending his time with the Kangaroos to 2029. But who will get the most important 4 points this afternoon as we look a forward eye to what will come in September? Ben Cameron to call the action alongside me. Welcome to you, Benny.
10: Hello, Clinchy. Forget Christmas in July. This is an elimination final in July. The loser will absolutely be fitted up on the footy shows tomorrow night. The winner's season will continue, and they will have a shot at the wild card. So that is how significant today is for both of these two teams. And like you mentioned, 757 days. It is great to see Max King back. I just hope he can get through the game in good health and play it out. And I don't even think it matters too much if we see him somewhere near his best, but hopefully he gets through the match.
9: He featured in the VFL in rounds 5 and 6 against the Gold Coast Suns and the Blues. He suffered a hamstring injury before halftime, and the decision has been made to bring him straight back into the AFL. So there's plenty to debate. Brendan Bolton will join us from the Saints in the lead up to this afternoon's game. We'll chat through the Kangaroos and their captain, Nick Larkey, and his yips in front of goal. Daniel Harford is with you for a Sunday afternoon. Great to see you, Half. Welcome aboard.
11: Clinchy, Benny, team, looking forward to a good afternoon here. Nice to be with you on a Sunday afternoon. It is a fascinating encounter. And the Max King asterisk, I'm calling it, is a really interesting side conversation. It reeks to me of chips in from the Saints. Otherwise, in my view, and I might be wrong, but in my view, you'd get him right in the VFL for a couple of weeks. Make sure his chair ripe if you thought you were going to get to a postseason situation. But they're in that situation where they need to make every moment count. And Maxi is one of the pieces that can just start to reshape the puzzle forward of the ball for the Saints if he can stay healthy.
9: Other than Max King, who would sleep the most nervously the night before? Would it be Ross Lyon? Because ultimately his call as to whether he plays AFL or VFL?
11: Probably, although Ross has got a pretty strong handle on his own
9: belief. If ever there was someone who would potentially find someone else to pass the blame, it could be Ross. I didn't say that, Half, but there might be other people, high performances, assistant coaches, VFL coaches, who might be in the firing line as well.
11: In the words
9: it's a joint decision.
11: In the words of a famous former security coach, the Fizz Edders.
9: Yes.
11: The Fizz Edders might get a bit of feedback if it goes wrong, but all the numbers apparently are he's back to 2023 levels, so we'll see. I wish him good luck. I mean, he's a tremendous talent. We know that. We just haven't seen him. And I wish him nothing but luck today for the Saints and see where it takes them. But I'm keen to see the Kangas live again too and see what they can do, because they're sort of hovering, but they've coughed up a few opportunities too.
9: And alongside Daniel Harford this afternoon, we're chuffed to say that Bob Murphy is back on a Sunday.
11: Hey!
9: You can hear him on ABC Melbourne and ABC Victoria each weekday from 6 a.m. But he's back with us, his Sunday crew, on a Sunday afternoon. Welcome back, Bob.
12: It's nice to be, actually. Well, you know what? The script is, it's great to be in your company, and, we're such a regular gang here on Sunday. But there's a little bit of trepidation from me just early, because I wasn't here last Sunday.
11: Why was
12: and that? We'll get to that in a moment, Half. it was relayed to me that there was some stern stuff. There was some robust stuff. There was some feedback, and it had a bit of an acidic tone to it. And I just want to say that I

0: I'm very grateful to you all that I'm excited and I'm proud that you went me, because that's what we are about here. Right. On a Sunday, you either in or you're out. Correct. And I was not here and you gave it to me with both barrels, and I think that's the way it has to be. But I am genuinely happy to be back and excited about today's game. Little bit confused by Benny's intro, because off air I said, ooh, I think today could be a 12-point game, not the 8-point game. And the level of disgust that ran across his face. And then, okay, so it's not a 12-point game, but it's an elimination final, apparently. I would have thought they're pretty close to being one and the same thing. So, anyway, I'm on the back foot a little bit today, but I feel like I'm going to warm my way into it as we go.
1: For those that weren't with us last week, just picture it from a relevance perspective. We were Christian Petrarca and Bob was Leo Lombard.
2: Yeah.
1: So that's how we have to sell that for those that weren't with us.
0: See, I was more thinking, you know, sometimes, you know, when you step away for a little bit. So I think Errol Goulden, great example yesterday. You know, he missed a big chunk of footy this year. He went away for a while. And yesterday, a reminder of just what, you know, what we'd missed.
2: Absence makes the heart grow fonder.
0: That's exactly right.
2: Hasn't happened in this instance, but we'll see.
3: And to be fair, it was a lot in the pre-game. We were doing Essendon and GWS, and we did feel like you were missing out on an occasion where we might have had a bit of time to sort of discuss the broader issues of footy in the second half. As it was a great win for the Bombers. So, it was a tremendous final term, which we didn't think we'd get on the offering. Hopefully we get something similar this afternoon. The context, as we said, is set at the moment. The question is, who will take that 10th spot on the AFL ladder and for the first time feature in finals in the new format? So as it stands at the moment, the Blues hold that position with their victory over the Suns yesterday. Benny, you were a part of that call team. 9 wins and 10 losses. The Saints are just a game further back, while the Kangaroos are also a game further back, but their percentage is also an issue as well, 90.9. So
1: yeah,
3: the challenge about had the Kangaroos improved enough under Alistair Clarkson, having had 5 wins so far this season. And Ross Lyon has been trying to build this side by taking some shortcuts and largely through free agency to try and bring in the likes of Tom DeConing and Liam Ryan, Sam Flanders, who unfortunately is out for the season, but to try and find shortcuts from going back to the draft. So is it important as to whether one of these two sides does feature in finals this year?
1: I would think for St Kilda fans it is, and in terms of the list build and where it's currently at. But for North Melbourne fans, they've just been aching for a chance.
2: Might just jump in here. Rowan Marshall is running the ground, which is not always a big deal because there's often a pit stop. But in tow, he did have a physio.
1: Yeah, that wasn't a pit stop.
2: So that's not a pit stop, and looked a little ginger.
0: You're saying pit.
2: Pit.
0: Checking.
2: Yeah, P-I-T.
0: Yes.
2: He was running off with a physio, so wasn't moving too freely, so that could be a little concern. We've already had one late change for St Kilda with Dan Butler coming in for Cooper Sharman. Whether we have another one will be fascinating here.
1: So who are the other emergencies they've got up their sleeve?
2: Caminiti.
1: Righto.
2: He would be the like-for-like, yeah. Angus Hasty the other. I mean, not a perfect like-for-like, but a tall for a tall.
0: On the way in, was thinking, is this the best team on paper Ross Lyon's had in his time at St Kilda? Mark II?
2: Probably is.
1: Quite possibly.
2: Yeah.
3: Structurally, it's hard to argue it's not. Key defender.
0: It was looking a bit better half an hour ago. They're dropping like flies.
2: So the only thing would be the debate around whether they are actually better with Rowan Marshall and Tom DeConing in the same team. I mean, that's the open debate. I speak about how a salary cap is like a blanket where you can only cover so much of your body. And you have to pick which part of your body
0: got to cover the tootsies. Got to cover the tootsies.
2: You do, but
1: unless it's too hot, then you want the tootsies out.
2: They've got a lot of the coverage over the tootsies if the tootsies are the ruck, don't they? If you're spending 1.7 on one ruckman and 800,000 on another, that's a large percentage of your salary cap on the ruck position.
1: On the tootsies, yeah, they're my
0: big toes.
1: Well, with Sharman coming out, actually, I reckon it balances the team a bit better with Max and Tom coming back in. They looked a bit top-heavy to me, and if Marshall goes out, that's probably not ideal. But I thought they looked a little bit sort of forward-heavy and top-heavy there, the Saints, today with the lineup against these Kangaroos set up. So I was interested to see that this afternoon when we got here about that late change. But maybe it was an orchestrated thing and always going to be the case, or maybe it is just a situation that's occurred for the Saints. But I do think it actually balances them out a bit better.
3: Both Rowan Marshall and Tom DeConing have both kicked 11 goals each so far this season. Ross has been adamant. He thinks both rucks can work together with one spending a bit more time forward. He'll get a chance to see it tonight with Cooper Sharman, a laid out, and Dan Butler coming in.

0: for the Saints. What about for you, Bob? Do you have a strong feeling as to whether North Melbourne or St Kilda should be slightly ahead than where they sit on the ladder at the moment? The Saints in 10th spot, North Melbourne in 13th. And for the Kangaroos fans, they've been wondering how long is this rebuild going to take? And they're just not quite there as yet.
1: No, I think North Melbourne are probably... they're where they are at. I think that's accurate. And I think they have improved significantly this year. So I'm comfortable where they sit at the moment. If they can get on a run from here today, obviously, you know, as we've already discussed, could be a little milestone for them and lift the horizons for their hopes. St Kilda's expectations should be much higher. So the pressure for me today is all on St Kilda. I did put the heat on North Melbourne a little while ago around how they would front up against Melbourne. And Melbourne, you know, ran over the top of them. But I liked the way that they answered the bell. They gave it their all. They got their noses in front. And they were just mowed down in the end by a better team. So that's a positive sign for their development, because I was so underwhelmed with that performance, that pitiful performance against Fremantle earlier in the year, where they just didn't show up at all.
2: That's right.
1: So you'll get beaten by better teams, but you can't not show up when you've been as starved for success for as long as they have, and the level of their development should be past that. So I thought that their performance against Melbourne, just even though it was a loss, was a step forward. I'd love to see a progression from them today of really taking it up to St Kilda, because they are good enough to beat St Kilda. St Kilda are still an unknown quantity, even to themselves. But St Kilda, if they're serious about making a charge, and you know, we'll keep an eye on Max King, because that changes the whole complexion of them as a, not just a footy team, but as a footy club, if they get the best version of him. So that's the challenge today, but I would think the pressure's all on the Saints today.
3: I would agree with that. They've invested in it. They've been better than North Melbourne, in my view, for the majority of the season. Even their bad performances they don't have the gap between their best and their worst like the Kangaroos seem to. So they should be coming in here with all guns blazing with 4 points in the back of their mind. But I want to see the Kangaroos step up to that. And this is their chance. They play well at this venue. As we just said before about security, you actually don't know what you're going to get from the Saints too many times. So this is a good look. And it's going to be, well, don't get too deep into the analysis too early, but it's the midfield brigade of the Kangaroos that are going to drive everything. That's where their talent is. That's where they've loaded up with their draft picks. They've gone heavy in the midfield, and they're starting to get a little bit of value and fruit on the vine for what they've invested with those guys. So that's a huge opportunity, but also a great challenge for those guys to make their club something today.
1: Not to sort of replay the old hits or reheap old soup, but today could be another sneaky game of the year.
3: Sneaky?
1: Could be a sneaky one. I know that, you know, modern footy is very different, but Alistair Clarkson, Ross Lyon...
3: Yep.
1: Two of the most combative, pugilistic players and coaches we've had in the history of the game. It's an elimination final. It's an 8-point game. However, the stakes are high. The stakes are very, very high. I wonder if we see an elevated sense of passion, competitiveness, and a real edge to it, particularly early.
0: Bob Murphy and Daniel Harper with their preview as to what's to come. And you can join us throughout the afternoon, 0437 774 774. Sunday footy on ABC Sport. It's North Melbourne taking on St Kilda. Matt Clutch and Ben Cameron to call all the action. A little bit earlier, we had a chance to catch up with the St Kilda camp, and Gemma Bastiati is part of our team this afternoon.
4: Team, down here with Brendan Bolton. Brendan, how important is a game like this in the context of your season?
5: I think for both teams, you know, it's pretty tight in and around that sort of 7 down to 12. So, really important. I think it could be a really contested battle, this one. Both teams up for the fight.
4: Now, the name on everyone's lips is Max King. Can you tell us who makes the final decision as to whether he plays VFL or AFL level?
5: Oh, listen, we have a match committee, but it's obviously really driven by workloads and sports scientists and the conditioning team as to how much work they've done as to then what level they go to. And... you know, my understanding, he's done as much work as he had in 23 when he was up and about. But being a forward line coach, I'm really excited to have him. I've been here a year and a half or a bit over and haven't had him on the field yet. So it's really exciting to have the big fella in.
4: How much of a say do you get in that decision?
5: Oh, I think whenever he's available, I'm happy to give it a nod. But ultimately, yeah, it's the conditioners and match committee as a group.
4: What are the pros and cons of VFL versus AFL in that context?
5: Oh, listen, he's done the work. So, no, we think he's ready and right to go. He's been marking the ball really well at training. And, no, it's going to be exciting for him because we haven't had, to be fair, a tall forward line for a while. We've had our rucks push through there, and Sharman and Owens have been carrying a really heavy load, so it's good for us as a group.
4: Now I'm going to throw you up to Ben Cameron, who's got a couple of questions for you from the box.
2: Yeah, thanks for your time, Brendan. With King back, I mean, we've seen Liam Ryan play as an isolated deep forward. How will that change today?
5: Well, that's exciting too. That means we've got a couple of them that can do it. So we know Liam does it in a different manner. So that keeps the opposition guessing because, you know, he can jump, but he's also electrifying on a loose ground ball. Where King's more of that big, tall target where you can put some air on the ball in a one-on-one. So we think they'll share that role, but ultimately it's difficult to match up on when you don't know who's going to be there at any one time.
2: A couple of questions around Corey Enright. Sam McClure reported on Channel 9 during the week that Corey Enright and Ross Lyon, their relationship might have soured slightly. To paraphrase Sam, how have you seen their interactions?
5: Sorry, what was that word you used?
2: Soured.
5: No. you're only mucking around there, surely. They're both absolute professionals. They have ultimate respect for each other, and they're working incredibly hard. And Corey's been leading our strategy really, really well. So at the right time for whatever club is in the market and Corey's ready, I'm sure Ross would back that in, and I would too, because he's a super coach who's developing really, really well.
2: Carlton's a fascinating beast. As you well know, Corbin Middlemass, who we work with, always says that when the house burns at Carlton, it burns hotter than anywhere else. Corey Enright is in for the Carlton job. I'm sure he would have come to you and asked for a little bit of advice. What did you tell him that is unique about coaching at Carlton?
5: Oh, no, listen, I haven't delved into that. That was 10 years ago when I was there or thereabouts, and a lot's changed, you know. Leaders at the club there have changed. There's not many of the list still there from when I was, but I have worked closely with Graham Wright, and I know he's an outstanding administrator. He's really fair, honest, and I can't speak highly enough of Graham, so I'm sure they'll grow in coming years.
2: I will give you a pat on the back on the way out. I think there's a video that has done the rounds of which you pointed out that they might have had a pretty good spine when you were there at Carlton. I think you referenced the fact that they had Harry Mackay, Charlie Curnow, Tom De Koning and Jacob Wietering as a spine for the next 10 years. Now, we know that Charlie's left, but it did play out that way. So you saw it early. Brendan, we appreciate your time. Best of luck for today and the remainder of the year at St Kilda.
5: Thanks. I appreciate having the chat.
0: Brendan Bolton, St Kilda assistant coach, joining you on ABC Sport. Matt Clinch and Ben Cameron to call the action. Gemma Bastiati down on the boundary. Daniel Harford and Bob Murphy sitting in the back row for us this afternoon. I think Brendan all that much wanted to revisit his time at Carlton, but there are some questions about the Blues and their transition over the last few years. Michael Voss has now been and gone. And the challenge about building a list, which is a bit where St Kilda are at the moment. So the challenge around trying to build a forward line, which would be lovely if it featured Max King a little bit more regularly than what it has, but St Kilda are all chips in terms of the free agency and trying to make sure they can hang on to some of their young talent they've got at the moment.
2: If I was Corey Enright, though, and I was going for a gig at Carlton, you've been in the building half.
3: Yep.
2: I would absolutely go to Brendan Bolton and say, what is unique about this place? For whatever reason, it hasn't worked for anybody. They've tried every different style of coach, which we've spoken about ad nauseum, and say, like, what are the challenges that I'll need to be aware of and go in with eyes wide open to understand that what I'll have to do to coach the entire club as well as just the team?
3: I think it's the first thing I'd be doing. Once you put your presentation together, you'd be talking to the people that have been there and done it. I'd be getting in touch with David Teague too. As far as the coaches that haven't quite worked for whatever reason, if I was Corey Enright.
0: Wouldn't that get out, though, if you're ringing former coaches of Carlton, then that would.
3: But everyone knows he's going for the job. He's going to be applying for the job. So that's not an issue. If you're trying to get some, you're doing your due diligence. It's the right thing to do. If you want that job, you've got to cover all bases. You need as much information as possible going in there. Because it's not as much as the panel interviewing you. You've got to throw a few things back at them too and say, well, hang on a second. Where are we going with this? What do you want? What's happened in the past? Why hasn't it worked? I've spoken to yada yada. They reckon that this is a problem within the club. Has that been rectified? So you want to make sure you're walking into a situation you are fully aware of.
1: All football clubs are the same, and they're all very, very uniquely different from one another. I know that that's an oxymoron, but...
0: There's also only 18 jobs.
1: That's exactly
0: so
1: right.
0: So when you are all of a sudden the number one candidate, there's not too many times you can turn your nose up to it if you haven't coached before.

0: I think what we're talking about, if you were, you know, going for a job at any club, you would do exactly what you've talked about there, Half. But I would think with Carlton, even more so.
1: Yeah, absolutely, even more so.
0: I think culturally, it's such a riddle, you know, wrapped in an enigma. Carlton, it is. Mm. It just is. It's culturally very different. It's historically very different. The influence of 30 years ago still feels very, very much in the now.
1: Yep.
0: And, you know, people will criticise that, but that's not necessarily all such a bad thing. So I would think Corey Enright, 100%. Whether it informally or just by osmosis, when coaches spend a lot of time sitting around, yep, talking to each other, telling stories and sharing
2: happened,
0: the experience.
2: When this happened, we did this. Like, yeah. And we tried this move.
0: Yeah, yep. And my experience as a senior coach, well, this is what was difficult and I loved this part of it, but you know that part was challenging.
1: Yeah, and the off-field influence at clubs like Carlton, and Essendon's another one,
2: yep,
1: I'll be asking the same questions. The off-field influence has been historically significant.
2: The coterie groups?
1: Significant. So I'd be looking into that too if I'm walking into that.
0: Can I?
1: I know there's only 18 jobs. Your point's valid.
0: I think I've shared this with you, but it wasn't, I don't think it was on air, but I do remember a conversation I had with Rodney Eade many years ago when he started at the Bulldogs, and he told me that
1: spray or post spray.
0: No, this was pre-season, so it was pre-spray.
3: Positive, optimistic.
0: Yeah.
3: Pre-spray.
0: Yeah, it was certainly there would have been one coming around the corner, but it was more
3: good afternoon,
0: of
3: a rocket.
0: It was more of a convivial. But he said to me something that I'll never forget. He said, "When you come into a club as a coach, at a club that hasn't had success, historical success." The club basically hands you the keys and says, "Well, what do you think we need?
1: Yeah.
0: We've brought you in to show us a new way because what we've done hasn't worked."
2: Which feels like what happened.
0: And he made the point of that's not what happens at some other clubs. Now he didn't say which other clubs, but if you had to rank them, I'd probably have Carlton at number one, and I'd probably have Essendon at number two. That when you come in, that there's a whole other element that you just don't have to deal with at clubs like, say, North Melbourne or St Kilda, or the Bulldogs at that time.
4: Have you worked with Jamie Graham at all?
0: Yes.
4: Where would you have him in a?
0: He can do it. He's primed. He's ready for it. He's experienced. He's got a really good balance about him, and he stepped in for a couple of weeks because we all know that there's, well, I don't know if we all know. I think it's a chasm between being an assistant coach to being a senior coach. And Jamie Graham, look, he did it for a couple of weeks while Justin Longmuir was out. And I know it's only 2 weeks. So it's it's a summer romance of a fortnight. But just the way he held the room and held the group and presented himself, he grew. And I just looked back and went, you could absolutely be a senior coach one day.
2: Mm. Very well liked by all and sundry, isn't he?
0: He's a really good person. His life story, at some point, it's not for me to tell. He's an inspiring guy. He's got a huge, huge heart. But he's no shrinking violet either. He's not a pushover, as a lot of people in footy have spent a lifetime in footy that. There's a hardness in there, but he's a naturally empathetic, beautiful man.
4: So without knowing presentations and all that sort of thing, but if it was Corey Enright, Jamie Graham, Josh Fraser, what would be your 1, 2, 3?
0: In terms of ranking, likelihood, I think Enright clearly one, and then Graham, and then Fraser. Fraser a distant three, I think.
1: Yeah, my understanding is Enright's. You can just about write the check now from the Blues' perspective. So we'll see what happens. Oh, I think he'll get it.
4: Which and does make
1: two and three doesn't matter.
4: Dynamic as St Kilda are trying to fight their way into finals. That's what lies ahead for Sunday afternoon footy on ABC Sport. Matt Clinch and Ben Cameron to call the action. Bob Murphy and Daniel Harford, your experts. Gemma Bastiati's on the boundary for us this afternoon. We heard from her with Brendan Bolton. The other part, Gemma, is the AFLW are having a feature game between Australia and Ireland next week in Sydney. That game's being played in North Sydney and the release of some more tickets today, which has been curious given most people thought it was sold out.
5: Yes, there has been a release of more tickets. Obviously, the controversy around selection of venue. North Sydney is a 9,000 cap venue and they did sell out and had a wait list. So I'm

0: My question is around if there's a wait list, you maybe don't need to release tickets. You just got to get in touch with the people that have signed up on the wait list. So I'm still following that one up for you guys.
1: Where are they sitting?
0: It's a great question. I don't know the answer to that just yet. There's not a lot of seating at North Sydney Oval. There'll be a lot of standing, I think. It'll be pretty packed in. You've been there before.
1: I have. It's a good fun venue to watch footy at and watch sport at, watch cricket at too. But yeah, there's not really too much room to move.
0: No, there won't be. So, I mean, the atmosphere will be very, very good. And I think that choice specifically over the SCG is probably the thing that made that choice, is the atmosphere will be significantly better at North Sydney Oval. I personally don't love the size of the ground for the Irish team, but that remains to be seen what the game looks like.
1: Well, you've got vested interest because you're ensconced in the Irish camp, so you're speaking from the pocket here. That's what you're doing.
0: Yes, I will be with the Irish team.
1: Because you're Irish for the week?
0: I am Irish. From Wednesday, I'm Irish.
2: Treason.
0: Treason?
1: It's close enough.
0: I got invited in.
2: I understand it. I think it's great embedded journalism.
3: Who goes in as favourites?
4: That's what I was going to ask, Bob. Beautiful question.
3: Thank you.
1: That's the expert.
0: I do have a conspiracy theory on this.
3: Oh, now I'm all in now.
4: You're not working for the Irish today, so give us your objective opinion.
0: No, I think if it were on a bigger venue, so for context for people that aren't aware of the size of North Sydney Oval, it is the smallest venue footy has been played at in the AFLW. And compared to other venues played at in the same time period, it's 3,000 square metres smaller than the next smallest venue. So that's a big gap between that one and the next smallest. So there's not a lot of room to move on the field. And for the Irish players who love the outside run and carry and aren't necessarily big contested ball players.
3: Yes we do.
0: It doesn't necessarily play into their hand, does it? Whereas you look at the Australian team and you think of the contested ball players they've got, they do, I think, have an advantage given the size of the ground.
1: So what about you?
2: We've rigged it.
1: Potatoes and move. Potatoes and
3: move. I'm torn. Oh, it's a tough one. I'm torn.
1: So just for reference, North Sydney's 125 by 108.
0: You're reading my article that I wrote?
1: No, I'm just Googling.
2: I love it. Home ground advantage. It should exist. I'm all for it.
1: And Marvel, Docklands here, 170 by 140. There you go.
3: Gee,
1: so 45 metres shorter than Docklands. Goal to goal.
3: Gee, that's
1: a lot.
3: That's in too tight. That's making me feel claustrophobic just thinking about it.
0: Yeah, so historically, more stoppages at North Sydney Oval, more contested ball, fewer running bounces, things like that. So all style indicators for contested footy are really prevalent at North Sydney Oval and at bigger grounds. And the biggest ground in AFLW that we've seen in that time is Mineral Resources Park or Lath Lane Park. A lot more running bounces, a lot more free-flowing footy.
3: Oh, and captains, the door to WA here.
2: Oh, we like the bigger grounds in WA, you're right.
4: WA. Captains have been announced, Jim, and it feels like there's a healthy competition, sort of similar to what we see for State of Origin in the NRL with the men's and the women's, that natural sort of competitiveness is there amongst the Irish players, some who feature in the same club. You look at Vicky Wall and Libby Birch for North Melbourne, who are so used to being on the winners list that someone's going to be on the other side of it.
0: Yeah, Brisbane is a really good example of it too. I know North Melbourne, who you've alluded to there, but Brisbane, they've got their coach Craig Starcevich as an assistant for the Irish team. And there have been some comments. I spoke to Courtney Hodder and Ola O'Dwyer recently about it, and they've been having some issues at training when Craig's been umpiring training. He's been favouring the Irish players because that's his team coming up for this one.
1: Fair enough.
0: But it is good. Darren Crocker, obviously the head coach of the Australian team, they've got six players playing, or five now because Emma Carney had to pull out, but they've got a big contingent as well. No surprise, they're the two-time reigning premiers.
1: So Jazzy Garner, captain of Australia.
0: Correct.
1: Ola O'Dwyer, captain of the Irish.
0: Correct. So the fun fact about Ola, the reason she's captain is because she was actually born in Sydney and then moved to Ireland and grew up there. So she kind of has a foot in both camps, so it's kind of her home away from home, essentially.
2: I never knew that.
0: No one did until two days ago.
1: And Gemma wrote the story.
4: And these are some of the stories that do come out in the lead up to this match. Hopefully they get a big crowd. Hopefully it gets good television coverage and it's the start of something special. Thanks, Jim.
0: Thank you. I'll see you down on the boundary.
4: Gemma Bastiati is going to make her way down to the boundary, part of our team on this Sunday afternoon on ABC Sport. Matt Clinch and Ben Cameron to call the action. Daniel Harford and Bob Murphy, your experts, as the Kangas make their way out onto Docklands. 8 wins and 10 losses. They've lost their last three, including last week. They couldn't quite match it with the Magpies and the Demons in the last two. So much of the question around Alistair Clarkson has been, has the Kangas improved? Here's a little of what the North Melbourne coach said at his press conference during the week.
5: So the difficulty is we're disappointed that we haven't been able to convert some of those opportunities into goals and victories for us, but also pleased that we're much more competitive than what we were this time last year, for instance. So we're competing with these sides and
6: as I said, you know, Collingwood and Melbourne are both looking like they're going to be challenging at the pointy end, and

0: in both those games, we've shown them at different stages that we're a really formidable opponent. So another challenge this week against St Kilda, similar sort of position to us and the Melbournes and the Collingwoods, and you know, clogging up that middle part of the ladder, hoping to get into the, you know, the top six or seven or eight sides in the competition. And you know, another significant challenge for us this week. You know, they've been playing some really good footy, the Saints, and had a hiccup last week against the Cats down at the Cattery, but we've seen a lot of sides fall foul of the conditions and the oval down there. So, you know, we've got to prepare for the Saints' best, which has been pretty good over the last six or eight weeks.
1: The thoughts of Alistair Clarkson, and he and St Kilda, and their similarities in terms of both sides being outside the top 10. The Saints are 10th at the moment, 8 wins and 10 losses, and who can take their chance to try and take that next step? So much of it has been linked around the fact that Alistair Clarkson is out of contract at the end of next season, and whether North Melbourne would want that stability heading into the final year, or whether they feel like maybe that pressure might bring the best out of him and the side as they try to take that next leap. How do you see North Melbourne at the moment and their prospects for this afternoon?
2: Well, I see them relatively positively. I talked before about the midfield, and I think that's a real opportunity for them to gain some ascendancy, gain some territory and play the game in their half, which is I'm sure what they would design if they had the whiteboard out right now, or Alice Clarkson said before the game. I mean, forward half stuff's in terms of the key position. Nick Larkey's kicking's a bit of a concern, and he's got to get back on the horse if he wants to lead this team to more victories than not. But I'm relatively bullish about, I mean, Tristan Cherry and the Rucks are a super player for them. He gives them first look a lot of the time. I'm relatively bullish about what they can do. But the question, Bob, is, you know, coming off the back of three losses, can they do it for long enough? Are they good enough for long enough, the Kangas? That's always been my question.
3: That will be the big question mark today. And I'm not sure if St Kilda doesn't have a similar question
2: no,
3: mark
2: I think that's fair.
3: On them. Yep. But we're probably more confident, aren't we,
2: yep.
3: that St Kilda's got four quarters in them and less so with North Melbourne. So we talk so much about development, don't we? And particularly with, you know, teams like North Melbourne. But I often think we leave out something really critical in development, and that is winning. Winning is part of the development, and having wins against clubs who are maybe not in your zone or, you know, punch a bit higher than you, and that elevates perhaps the belief within your own footy team and your own footy club. So I know there's only a couple of spots on the ladder between these two, but I think North Melbourne could claim today as a bit of a scalp. So at some point, North Melbourne will win these games. Why not today? I hope that they truly believe that they belong out there today. I am really looking for them to start all guns blazing.
1: Nick Larkey's accuracy this season, thanks to Mitch Turner, 36 goals, 26, going at 58% accuracy, 2019 to 2025, 278 goals and 98 behinds, going at an accuracy of 73.94.
4: But so I don't even know if that's factoring in out of bounds on the full, because yeah. He's had an awful lot of out of bounds on the full recently. So he's been worse than even just kicking behinds. He's been missing them wide.
2: So he was the guy you'd have for your life. Well, he mm-hmm. was the one you would give the ball to for your life, Nick Larkey. And for whatever reason, it has gone Ian Baker Finch pear-shaped.
3: Yeah. Oh, jeez.
4: He's been averaging averaging 4 points.
3: And that is for those... I don't know much about golf. You know what? You know, I've got a hard time with all the golf references in here. But when you say Ian Baker Finch pear-shaped, I know exactly what you mean. That is your worst nightmare, folks.
4: Not quite Greg Norman pear-shaped just yet. But,
3: well, that was...
2: He had the yips. He just...
4: Averaging 4.5 shots on goal the last 5 weeks... for one goal.
2: One out of 4.5.
4: Yep.
2: No, that's not ideal.
4: Yeah.
2: Some of those are relatively simple.
3: Is it a captaincy yips?
5: And that's the question, isn't it?
2: Well, you've been there. Could that be a legitimate factor?
3: Well,
2: when you've got the ball in your hands kicking for a goal, why would captaincy come into it?
3: Well, my theory, part of my thinking with goal kicking is a lot of people talk about, you know, the routine and how many steps you have. I worked with a psychologist that it was a lot about the self-talk and what you're saying to yourself
2: yep.
3: when the pressure comes. And it's not hard for me to imagine that in such a drastic change of his role from being just a full forward who's a really good kick

0: then being a captain of putting more responsibility, more weight. I need to kick this goal because of XYZ, which is totally different to how he may have spoken to himself in his routine before that. So talk about subjective opinions. That I am delving into the depths of the shadows of Nick Larkey's mind.
1: Yeah, but you felt that pressure.
0: I can imagine that that's a possibility.
2: Nick Larkey's having shots from about 30 metres out in front of goal.
3: Rowan Marshall.
4: Just Rowan Marshall here, Clinch. He's at the top of the 50, bending himself over, testing out his back. He's got three or four physios around him. So he's come back out for this on-field warm-up, but he does not look in a good way. There are three docs inspecting him as he flexes at the hip, and now he's going for a little trot, and he looks like
3: Ginger.
4: Me running around the tan.
3: Yeah,
5: does he look back spasmy?
4: Yeah, maybe.
3: He certainly is. He going for a ground ball. He can't bend down. He can't. They've just rolled a ground ball at him.
2: He can't play.
3: One hand, and he can't play.
2: So there's going to be a second late change most likely here for St Kilda. They've already lost Cooper Sharman, and Dan Butler comes in. I wonder if Anthony Caminiti is somewhere nearby warming up, because the possibility that Roel Marshall will be a late out here looks highly likely.
0: Back spasm.
3: I'd love him to.
4: We're about to get a second ground ball here. He looked like
3: that's moving at one step, you know, 1 mile an hour. Imagine trying to do that at pace with someone up your jumper.
4: Well, he's running a bit more freely now.
0: Yeah, he can run okay.
2: So, Half and Bob, take us into the live call here. If you're coach and captain, what would you need to see to tick it off?
3: Well, I needed to see him be able to move at pace, at full pace, and pick up a ball.
2: Which he's not at the moment.
3: Which he's not doing. So, if I'm Ross Lyon, I'm saying get him off.
4: Ross is peering over at him. Now he's turned around to look at the board that's being
3: brought over to him.
4: Maybe about to flick the magnet away, down the hallway perhaps.
3: Yeah, there's Roscoe. He's pointing.
2: What about for you, Bob?
3: If you're running through
2: the banner with him and you go, oh, he doesn't look quite right.
0: No. On what we're looking at right now, he hasn't taken his hands off his lower back. He's picking up the ground balls.
3: So
0: he looks like a 65-year-old picking up Lego for his grandkids when he's having the ground
4: ball. He's walking off the ground right now. He's heading down to the race. So
3: Ross Lyon's just
4: done.
3: Been told.
0: No.
3: Yeah, Ross has been told. No good. The board's over there. He's going to have a bit of a play with a magnet.
0: Corey Enright's giving him a little pat on the back to say, it's all right, mate. But Ross has just given him
2: a thumbs up as he makes his way from Dockland. So Roel Marshall is going to be a late out here.
3: Wow.
2: So that'll be a second player out, with Cooper Sharman also an out, and Dan Butler came in. Don't know if Gemma Bastiati's down on the boundary, but Gemma, are you there? Is Angus Hastie potentially the one who might come in?
6: When I was downstairs earlier, it was Angus Hastie that was warming up, so I'm keeping an eye out, but I would anticipate that with this change, it will more likely be Hastie, but leave it with me.
4: So Ross has just called the whole group in. He's addressing them right now at centre-half forward. Basically, I would assume Half, you're the former coach, and Bob, former captain, saying to the group, look, Marshall's out, Hastie's coming in, TDK, 100% ruck, backed up by X. This is how it's going to look. Is that what's happening?
3: I imagine that's exactly what's happening. Right, Rowan hasn't pulled up well. He's out. We're going to make a late change. So this means this, this, and this. So TDK, going to have to do more, whatever else structurally is. Look, he looks pretty calm and relaxed, Ross. So he's in full control.
0: And that's what I would expect of a senior coach. And they go, hey, Rowan's out. We're a system team. And I know people.
4: Caminiti's just come out, so
3: he's got a hot dog, and he's finishing a hot dog, which is great news for him.
2: Well, that worked okay for Logan Morris, didn't it?
3: That's right. Takeaway,
2: and then came out and played a career best game. But it does pose the question for Tom De Koning. Saints fans will hope he's absolutely 100% right to go, because he's going to carry so much more of the responsibility. I do like this on the SMS, 0437-774-774. We said Roel Marshall had concern around his back. It just comes through. Stretch it out.
4: What about Caminiti? Last week, Mitch Cleary asked Ross Lyon in the post-game presser. He said, look, Anthony Caminiti had a pretty rough night.
3: Ross said,
4: did he have a rough night? He said he had two touches. Ross said, yeah, it's a pretty rough night.
2: Yep.
4: And now he's got the late reprieve and he's back in. So, sometimes that's how life works. Maybe it'll be fortuitous for Anthony Caminiti and he'll perform today and hold his spot.
3: So the VFL played on Friday.
2: Yeah.
4: I think he was carried over.
3: He didn't play, yeah. He didn't play.
0: Bradley Hill has also run off down into the...
3: not another one.
4: But, no physio, though.
0: But he was moving beautifully. Might be a toilet situation.
3: A pit stop?
0: It could be a pit stop. Yep.
2: Righto, we're on high alert to keep an eye on the Saints as they're warming up. North Melbourne are going through their preparation. Matt Clinch and Ben Cameron to call the action. Gemma Bastiati down on the boundary. Bob Murphy and Daniel Harford, your experts for Sunday footy on ABC Sport. Two outs for St Kilda, Roel Marshall and Cooper Sharman. Dan Butler comes in. We're waiting for final confirmation as to who the player who will come in for Rowan Marshall. Tom De Koning returns after the rib injury and the punctured lung, so he'll be carrying the ruck responsibility for the Saints. And the return of Max King, we're all eagerly awaiting to see how he will handle that. It takes a bit of the pressure off him in the last 20 minutes, given that's what the majority of us would be talking about with his first game in 757 days. So we're all excited to see how Max King will go in return, having last featured in the VFL round 6 against the Blues. The two captains gather in the middle of Docklands, Cal Wilkie and Nick Larkey. So a chance to go back to Gemma Bastiati on the boundary. Gem, it's a North Melbourne home game. Still plenty of free seats, though, at the moment.
6: It's very loud down here, but, yeah, there are plenty of seats available. North Melbourne's trying to pump it up. Clearly, they want to get off to a good start in this one. They have really challenged teams this year, and as Bob alluded to, they've had a couple of games where they should have really put the foot to the pedal, and they weren't able to do that. No doubt they'll be seeing this game as a chance to do that against the Saints team that needs to win to stay in touch with that top group.
2: Thanks, Jam. This is the sixth annual Spuds match for mental health and the work in which the Danny Frawley Centre does around mental health. And they had a press conference at the start of the week. There's so many questions as the players head out of position. How do North Melbourne try and quell Nasiah Wanganeen-Miller? How do the Kangas midfield try and dominate Daniel Halford and Bob Murphy? What's your prediction as to what we'll see at the full-time siren?
3: Well, my prediction is St Kilda win, and not by a huge margin. It might be a sneaky good game that Bob was talking about before. My prediction is, if they are half the team that they think they should be and we think they should be, they should win this game, from what we've seen on the sample size so far this year for the Kangaroos. But if I'm the Kangaroos, I'm thinking we can win it too. That's why I think it's a sneaky good game that Bob touches on. But if on the balance of probability, we're tipping St Kilda.
2: Max King will start on the bench. Bob, what's your prediction?
0: Yeah, I think a fierce agreement with half. I would say St Kilda by 10 points.
3: Yep.
2: The final match of round 20 of the AFL, North Melbourne and St Kilda, as the battle heats up for a wildcard spot in September. Here's Ben Cameron to get us underway.
4: Sherry and De Koning, neither decisive. Hugo Garcia bursts off with the footy, takes the advantage, gets rid of the handball. The kick goes deep inside 50 from Wilson towards Logue, punches it away. Sweeping onto it there is Higgins, gives it off to Burns, fires the shot on goal, and he's got it from deep in the pocket. Ryan Burns fires it through, and that is a dream start for St Kilda. If they are rattled with the late out of Ryan Marshall, they haven't showed it. One straight six, plays no score. 25 seconds into the game, Bob Murphy and Daniel Harford.
3: Well, that's a ridiculous start to the game. That's exactly what it is. It was a nice work from the clearance. The Saints looked in full charge there. It looks like O'Sullivan's going to go to Naz and try and keep him under check from a Kangaroos perspective, but Garcia getting involved early as the free kick was given away, and that was advantage rule. And Burns' finish was unbelievable.
0: It was a beautiful finish, but the Griffin Logue spoil, we talk about both sides of the body. He's a lefty. His inability to spoil that ball with his right hand to get it out of the danger zone really cost his team there.
2: Tom De Koning in his first game since round 15, wins down the tap against Sherry, gathered by Sheasel. O'Sullivan too slow, and Finn O'Sullivan's reeled in, holding the ball, and letting him know about it.
3: Yeah, he's falling back there.
2: Boxall came in and crashed into him, and then his head went flying back. You wondered if there was a headbutt there, but I think Boxall was making sure the umpire saw it.
3: Yep.
0: I said it would be a bit edgy.
3: It did.
0: Yep.
2: So free kick going the way of the Saints. Boxall around the back gives it to Nasiah Wanganeen-Miller. Drives it inside 50 in the Mitch Owens direction. Spoiled away by Combin into the forward pocket. Higgins gets there first. Hand pass to Owens. Sidesteps an opponent. Hand pass to Hawley. Missed his intended target in the pocket in Darcy Wilson. And the ball goes out of play as Caleb Daniel is tackled over the boundary line.
3: It's a really dynamic forward setup for the Saints at the moment. You've got Owens in there, Hall, Ryan, Higgins. Burns had obviously an impact early. They're really dynamic. They're on the move all the time. They've got great energy.
0: Higgins on Parker. He's just putting a fair bit of space between him. He's too fast.
4: St Kilda doing all of the early attacking. Sherry takes it out of the ruck. Tumbles a kick up towards the wing. Spargo traps it. Handball away to O'Sullivan. Ruse with it. Handball a turnover. Wilson takes it for the Saints. Dinks a little kick out to Burns on the bounce. Sweeps a handball to Hill. High half forward for the Saints. Looks inside 50. Oh. And Boxall. Like Jonty Rhodes. He parried it up in the air and took it sprawling to ground. 20 metres out, 45 degree angle. He'll go back and kick for goal.
0: Well, it was a good thing Bradley Hill made his way off of that pit stop pre-game.

0: game because he's lit up the Docklands Stadium in the early going here. That was class from Bradley Hill, sweeping around, found his man.
1: Hugh Boxall, 20 out, slides it through, and the Saints have jumped out of the gates. Two goals in the opening 3 minutes. North yet to score. Sunday footy on ABC Sport. Daniel Harford and Bob Murphy.
2: Well, it's the perfect start. They've moved the ball pretty well, defended pretty well. They've put a lot of pressure on the Kangas. They've tried to chain out of their defensive 50, and that's obviously what gives them the look back inside. And Bradley Hill's been a player we've seen a few times live in the last couple of weeks, and he's been a real driving force. A lot of the focus is on Naz, quite rightly, and what he does, but Bradley Hill's impact on this team is profound, I reckon, and he's continuing that with his class, his composure, and his execution there was brilliant.
3: Hugh Boxall looks like he's got the job on Luke Davies Uniacs. Kicks an opening goal here to give St Kilda the momentum. First two goals of the match inside 3 minutes. And North Melbourne, well, they've had four touches so far for the game to North Melbourne's 13. Sherry beaten by DeConing, gets the clearance, kicks up inside 50. Higgins almost juggles the mark, not paid, spills down to the front. It's gathered by Wilson, sends along to the goal square. Ryan and Logue tangling. Logue makes the spoil, spills out towards Core, has to try and gather the footy. Higgins is lurking, can't reel it in. Gathered away by Darcy Wilson, half past two sharp in the end for Hall. The Kangas take it back. Caleb Daniel away to Stevens, game 100 for him. Links up with Harry Shees, look right half back. Sends the Kangas high and long up the wing. In the end, it's DeConing who stood tall and takes the mark despite the efforts of Whitlock.
1: Gives it off to Hill, who goes infield to Naz. Wangani Malira, middle of the ground. Kicks up to half forward, can't find a target. Compton takes it back
0: that
1: for North.
0: Not
1: off to McKercher, kicks to the logo. Ruse on the counter-attack. Spargo shorts it to Luke Davies Uniacke. Gives it to McKercher, cruising by.
2: Oh.
1: Kick inside 54, Wilkie marks.
2: It's very poor. The two options, and there's a killed opponent or defender in the middle of them.
1: Yeah, pick the third of two options, as Dennis Cometti used to say. Wilkie goes to Tom DeConing, who kicks it to Spargo inside 50. And Larky leads up to mark for the Kangas. 40 out directly in front, immediately ruffles his hair, as is standard for him. He'll go back and kick for goal.
2: Well, he's a bit lucky the first time around there, Cal Wilkie, guarding two players. They kicked it straight to him. And then the turnover happened at half back, and he had no chance to defend the next one coming in. So he's probably even Stevens at the minute. But this is the moment, isn't it, for Nick Larky?
0: This is a big kick.
1: He's had the yips, averaging 4.5 shots on goal the last 5 weeks for an average of one goal. Larky misses left.
2: Directly in front again.
1: Lets them off the hook. One behind to begin for North. St Kilda, two straight 12, 5.5 played. Opening term, Sunday footy on ABC Sport.
2: Little man on the shoulder's got a move. Yeah.
0: There's not one key forward in the history of the game who will tell you that they feel okay after missing their first set shot.
3: 36 goals, 27 for the North Melbourne captain this season. Nasai Wanganeen Miller bounds his way out of half-back, but his kick is a turnover. Sheasel intercepts for the Roos. Looks into the middle of the ground, has Paul Curtis. Half-pass to McKercher, ball in motion. Looks up to the 50. Nice pass, Trembath marks.
2: Sullivan's on.
3: He looks up into the pocket, players on the move. Whitlock can't take the mark. He hit the mismatch on Brad Hill. And offhands, the ball goes out of play for a boundary thrown in the right forward pocket. So the Saints kick the opening two goals in 3 minutes. Cooper Sharman a late out, and then Roel Marshall a late out as well, right before the team was about to take position. So it means Caminiti and Dan Butler are the two late ins for the Saints.
1: Umpire flings it in. Forward pocket here for North. Sherry lays it down. Garcia goes in. So too, Mason Wood. And another ball up.
2: So I reckon when you've got a guy like O'Sullivan who's playing on Nasai Wanganeen Miller, he's running inside forward 50. You've got to give it to him just to get a little bit back on in the psychology game against Naz.
1: DeConing takes it out of the ruck, gets it moving forward, spits out to Silvani, back pocket to Stocker, away to Hill. He'll just go for a little amble. Crosses defensive 50, stops, props, caught by Curtis. Could be holding the ball. The umpire lets them play. Curtis rushes a kick inside. Oh. Trembath!
2: Right,
1: hands to it, paid the mark.
0: Got to be.
1: He came flying in from the side, put the footy to ground, and he'll go back and kick for goal.
2: Two-foot jumper, too. Two-foot Cooper. That was nice. Came in from the side. Larky was the main focus of the defenders of the Saints, I think, at the time. And then he came in from the side and was able to just launch with his two feet and hold on to it long enough. Again, directly in front, 40 metres out, 35 metres out. This has to go through.
1: Playing ruck forward, well, more of a forward ruck, if you will. More time forward. 25 goals in 18 games this year. Still just 20 years of age.

0: stage. Cooper Trembath.
1: Yuck.
0: He flares it out to the right. So a couple of let-offs. Two behinds to begin for North. Two straight 12, St Kilda.
2: Would be airborne.
0: Saints by 10 points. Eight played opening term. Yips. Sunday footy on ABC Sport.
2: Yips could be airborne. Max King getting ready to come on.
0: Can it catch across the team?
2: Yes, it can.
1: Oh, yep. It can.
3: Wanganui Miller up. Kick in duties once more. Sends it to the back pocket where the mark is taken by Mason Wood.
1: In fact, if you're a local player out there today at the venue listening, put a mask on just so you don't catch it. We'll take it back to your local club.
3: Have a listen to this half. Max King on the ground for the first time in 756 days at an AFL game. And the Saints have worked it to half forward.
2: There's a chance here.
1: Chance here. Yeah.
2: Bring it to him.
3: To Wilson.
2: Oh, here he goes.
3: To Ryan. King on the left. He can't take the mark. The numbers got back. Spawned away by Simpkin. Ball at ground level. It spills out towards Max King. He's dragged down by Spargo. Simpkin gets it out for the Roos once more. Tight ball to be won. And in the end, Harvey was taken over the shoulder. And finally, the Roos get some relief. Mitch Owen just grabbing at a finger as Cooper Harvey, Boomer's boy, looks to swing it across the defensive goal face. And Core takes the mark. Has McKercher in the right back pocket for the Kangaroos. St Kilda by 10 points.
0: McKercher gives it to Harvey. Gets the handball out of the defensive 50. Away towards Goda. He gives it back towards Core, who hurries a kick to the wing.
1: Away.
0: Curtis Marks gives it to Stevens cruising by. Kicks to half forward. Trimba. He'll give it back to Stevens. Now he kicks into the pocket for the Roos. And it's over the head of Larky. Out of bounds on the full.
1: What was wrong with the bloke 15 metres in front job. Of him? Who was in front of him 15 metres when he kicked that ball? His teammates.
0: Might have been Whitlock.
1: It was Whitlock. Sitting there all by himself, running back to goal. Kick it to him.
0: Saints by 10 points, 9.5 treble.
3: Filippo sends it up to Liam Ryan, who takes the mark at right half back in front of Harvey. So Max King, the deepest target with Comben alongside him. Core has Caminiti. As Ryan looks laterally, tries to wait a kick in the direction of Boxall, had to stand his ground. As Harry Sheasel crashed into him, and he's able to hang on to the mark. Hans Filippo over the top, loops a kick to him at right half forward. He plays on away from Simpkin. Arcs out to his left, sends it towards the goal square. Butler got fingertips to it, can't take the mark. Free kick going North's way. Stevens took the advantage. Hand pass back to Coleman. Sends it out to Paul Curtis. Tries to reel in the one-handed mark in the right back pocket. He gathers and gets the hand pass away to Zerha. Sends a high kick up the wing. Larky and Silvani. Silvani in front. Larky beautifully nudges him underneath. Takes the mark. Wants to move it quickly. Kick partially smothered. And Winhager getting back will get there first. He gathers for St Kilda. Away to Hunter Clark, who sends it up the wing. And here's Cal Wilkie, the captain.
0: Wilkie gets the handball moving forward to Wilson.
2: Slow to get up, Larky.
0: He was writhing in pain. Wilson kicks inside 50 for St Kilda. Caminiti's down there, driving the pack quickly as Wood gets a handball inside 50 towards King. Wanganui Malira comes and helps out. Handball to himself, KB style. He couldn't. He snaps on goal. He absolutely couldn't, but he nearly did. Naz. He gave away a free kick anyway, did he?
1: No, just throw in.
0: No. Was touched on the way through. Goethe got a hand on it, so a boundary throw in.
1: What a great dive from
0: Silvani. That would have been something too, wouldn't it?
1: Oh, yeah, that's a Naz special. That's just seeing a replay of Nick Larkin going down after Silvani got the touch on that ball trying to get inside forward 50. Looked pretty shabby there, big Nick Larkin.
3: Shallow throw in inside the forward 50 for the Saints. O'Sullivan hasn't dealt with it. It comes out to Ryan. Sidestep one, not the second. And the tackle laid. By Luke Davies-Uniacke, who takes the free kick in the right back pocket for the Kangaroos.
1: They found a way to get out the back a few times, the Kangaroos, so far. Ross Lyon wouldn't be overly repped about that.
3: Saints by 10 points. LDU sends it up the wing. Trembath the target, can't take the mark. Hunter Clark gathers, reloads for the Saints inside 50. Caleb Daniels are loose. And he hunts it to the chest with the helmet on. Looks to switch into the back pocket where Goda marks. Sends it wider still to Jai Simpkin. Former captain at left halfback, St Kilda by 10 points, two straight 12. The Kangaroos two behinds. Nick Larky's had a couple of shots on goal. Aiden Core takes the mark, tries to centre. Finn O'Sullivan takes the mark for the Kangaroos, still inside the defensive 50.
0: Gives it back to Core, running past. High kick to half forward. Trembath the run and jump, hands to it, slips through his hands. And Wilkie pinches it for the Saints. Gives it off towards Clark, kicks mother, but he goes back and gets it. Handball to Windhager, handball to Filippo. Over halfway now, St Kilda. Driving kick in the Caminiti direction. Course boils it down. Coming in Hall, trying to help out for the Saints in the forward pocket. Back feeds the handball to Ryan. Ryan left foot, centering kick, bouncing ball. King can't get there, and Harvey can for North. Gives it off to Sheasel, stabs it short. And O'Sullivan marks. 45 out from his defensive goal. Gemma Bastiani
4: Yeah, Mitch Owens came to the bench. He did flag that he hurt his finger earlier. It's definitely a dislocated left third finger. The doctor is looking at it now. He looks in a bit of pain.
3: Thanks, Jim. Caleb Daniel across half.

0: now that is taping it together so that it stays in place for the rest of the game.
1: Sounds like fun.
2: Thanks, Jem. Sherry backhands it down. Mason Wood just throws a boot at it, gets it dribbling forward, but Davies Uniac shrugs them off as he gathers, runs to the pocket, centering kick towards the goal square. Darling or Curtis, it's the latter. Running back with the flight, takes the chest mark, 2 metres in from the behind post, right forward pocket, right side for a left footer.
3: It was a brave mark, and it was a skillful mark from Curtis. He had a nice little arc. He wasn't just going back blindly into traffic.
2: Contorted his body, didn't he?
3: He did. He turned himself into it, so he had an ability to protect himself and the ball at the same time. Something I was never quite able to master.
2: Beers out, hooks it through. Paul Curtis shows North Melbourne the way. Their opening goal of the afternoon. St Kilda 2 straight 12, North 1-2-8. Quarter hour mark, first term. He has been goalless in 3 of his last 4 games against the Saints. He won't be today. Bob Murphy and Daniel Harford.
3: They needed it, didn't they?
4: Yeah, although I reckon they've been the better team. Outside the first 3 minutes, they've got out the back a lot of times. They've been able to transition the ball from defensive 50, defensive mid into their forward 50. They've had free players inside forward 50 a few times. They haven't been able to execute that last kick. A couple of touch, a couple missed a target in between two players. But they've found a way through, so that's what I'm really interested in at the moment. Their transition work and their ability to keep the ball off St Kilda when they get at the Kangas has been very, very positive.
5: Daniel Harford with you on ABC Sport. Ryan Marshall, a late out. Cooper Sharman, a late out for the Saints. Trembath went early against Ciccone. Missed the footy. Taken by Garcia. Gave it away to TDK. Hand pass to Filippo. Up to half forward. Good mark taken at right half forward by Darcy Wilson.
3: Filippo started well.
5: King went early with his lead. Now has to double back towards the goal square. Darcy Wilson looks into the pocket. That's where Jack Higgins is. Sends it in the direction of Heat. Max King and Caminiti. Caminiti tries to reel it in, hand pass to the goal square. Simpkin tackled under pressure, back to Luke Parker, and off hands it's rushed through for a minor score. The Saints lead by 5 points. They keep the opening 2 goals of the game. North had the last 3 scores. Their first goal coming through Paul Curtis and killed it by 4 points.
2: So Parker brings it in, goes to Harvey, who kicks up the middle. Might all open up, but Wilkie chops it off for the Saints in the middle of the ground. Handball to Garcia. Away to Trevalia, to Burns, who kicks inside 50. King launching at it, hands to it, no mark. Sheasel robes and thumps it out of there for North.
5: Up towards the wing where Nick Larkey's in front of Silvani. Can't take the mark. Silvani got it to Burns. The hand pass away to Liam Ryan and now to Wilson at right half forward. Draws his opponent in low. Hand pass to Burns, who kept running boundary side. Looks for the centering kick. Butler back with a flight. Great mark. Filippo was coming in from the other direction. In the end, it was the perfect chaos for the St Kilda forwards as Dan Butler was able to hang on to the mark.
4: Chaos is the right word, Clinchy, and chaos in their forward half, in particular their forward 50. I think they're the most potent team in the competition when the ball's on the ground, bubbling away in their forward 50, just with the energy and the players they've got to put that pressure on to try and get the ball back. And that's what the Kangas are struggling with a little bit. Once they get through there, they're okay, but it's that forward pressure that's causing some troubles.
5: So many players for North Melbourne's defence to try and handle. Dan Butler wasn't one originally on the team sheet. His first game since round 15 as he looks to try and make the most of it and misses to the right-hand side from directly in front, 40 metres out. St Kilda lead by 6 points. Tick past 17 minutes gone in the opening quarter. Meanwhile, at the Gabba, it's the Brisbane Lions 17-10, 112, leading Port Adelaide 8-10-58.
2: Paul brings it into Goda, who goes long to the wing for Darling, and again, half, as you've alluded to. North were nearly out the back.
4: Oh, they were. Get it to Whitlock. Get out of the way.
2: Yeah, Darling took his time. He also played on out of bounds. And it will be a boundary throwing on the wing, city side of the ground.
3: Well, that's just an experience thing there. Oh, no, that's right. He's played about 380 games. What are you doing, Jack?
4: Jack.
2: You might learn that for game 338.
3: What are you doing, Jack?
4: Fair question.
2: Saints by 6. Throwing on the wing, De Koning, beautiful tap down, but Sheasel first to get there. Wangane Malira overrunning it, inadvertently sockers it on. Combin pinches it, Ruse on halfback. Handball to the dash of Goda, to the dash of Simpkin. Running through the middle of the ground, looks inside 50. Great kick for Whitlock, and he accepts it. 35 out, slightly left of centre. And that is what North have done, Daniel Harford, in this game today.
4: Yeah, they've got a problem defensively with the Saints. Once the Kangaroos get out from clearance and have possession, Their skill level's been high, largely. A few errors early, but it's settled down a little bit.

0: And then it's just about decision making, and that was exactly the right decision. And players going back to goal and Leeds coming back to the league, but just offline to Whitlock was where the ball needed to go.
1: Picked up beautifully. Daniel Harford, 2019 AFLW Coach of the Year. Whitlock, his drop punt is tugged left.
2: We've seen a lot of easy misses already today.
0: Yeah, it's four easy ones, basically directly in front.
1: 1-3 North, St Kilda 2-2, Saints by 5 points. Opening term, we've travelled 19 minutes.
3: Just his third game of the season. Matt Whitlock, fifth of his career. Stock up, out of defence of the Saints, sends it up the wing. Caminiti's the target, brought it down to the front. Garcia inboard to Filippo. Hall tackled and brought down. Banch's tackle unrewarded. Spills to Sheasel. Half pass to Daniel into the middle of the ground for Spargo. He plays on the former D and looks out laterally. The kick is just a little loose for Darling. Slaps it in front of Cal Wilkie, trying to run back onto it. But O'Connell getting back for the Saints. Hand pass away to Wilkie. Mason Wood trying to chisel a kick inboard. Winhager gathers. Hand pass to Brad Hill. Sends the long kick up the wing. Higgins crashes into his opponent in Parker. Works it in the back. Just as Higgins is about to
2: run. No, that's not it.
0: It's a bad call, you're right.
2: He's allowed to protect himself in the drop of the ball.
1: Parker moves it on to Bailey Scott. Kick up to half forward and St Kilda win it back. Bradley Hill a little 1-2 with Hall. Kick laterally across defensive 50 to Stocker. With some running room. Runs off the back flank. Kicks up towards Caminiti. He takes the mark. Out points Logue. And a 50 as well. Goda ran through the protected area. And Anthony Caminiti. Oh. It was half a sausage roll deep in the stands. He's had to come in for Rowan Marshall. He'll be marched to the goal square. And we'll go back and kick for goal.
0: Well, it's the most annoying rule in footy as far as I'm concerned. Like Harvey Langford won the other night from Melbourne in that game against Geelong. Just fourth record of time was a disaster. And that's just as stupid. Like, it's, he's running against his opponent. He's nowhere near the play, really. It's in the protected area, I'm sure, if they measure it, get the lab out.
1: Caminiti comes in and guides it through. St Kilda make North Melbourne pay for all of their misses. 3-2, 20 plays, 1-3-9. 21 minutes into the first term, Daniel Harford and Bob Murphy.
0: So his opponent split. So Travaglia split to go to the right, and he couldn't get there, so he went to the left. So that's what happened. And then, according to the umpires, has infringed on the protected area as a result of that. It's just a stupid rule.
2: Well, the spirit of the rule was to give them the protected area so that players aren't impeded to play on and go sideways. That's not what happened.
0: Correct.
2: No one in the stadium, no one on the field is thinking, oh, that's, you know, Caminiti's options were impeded because of that player running through. It just wasn't, it's not in the spirit of it, and it's borderline technical.
0: But it's not even, there was a clarification, was there, that if your opponent split, you're able to still go around.
3: Daniel Harford and Bob Murphy with you on ABC Sport. Volley down to the middle for the Saints. It spills away of Nasiah Wanganui-Millera, who chips looking for Ryan. Was he taken high? No whistle. It's well done in the end by Cam Zerha, who follows up and has the footy locked underneath him. Wanganui-Millera coming over the top.
2: That was well done by Zerha.
3: He has the matchup with Liam Ryan. I'm a bit scared about that matchup, Bob. As Taconi just shoves Sherry out of the way. The umpire gave that the all clear. He fires towards goal and misses everything out of bounds on the full.
0: What a shoving going on. That's dead set, hand in the back and push.
2: I think the matchup, well, one to keep an eye on anyway, is Jack Higgins and Luke Parker. It hasn't exploded yet, but Jack Higgins, to my eye, looks way too fast and powerful at the moment for Parker.
1: Zerha with the kick up towards halfback off the hands of Wood. Down in front, Sheasel, dispossessed, ball jars free. Garcia of St Kilda off to O'Connell, to Wood, to Garcia running all the way back to the wing, tries to retreat with the switch back to Wilkie under pressure, still going backwards the Saints. Centre half back now, Windhager.
0: Guess who, Bradley?
1: Able to poke it to Bradley Hill. He'll give it back to Windhager. And he's running like the wind. He kicks out towards half forward. Travaglia can't take the mark, and now the ball's in dispute again. He's tackled by Scott, who's over the top of him. Caminiti goes in to help out. Stocker two. He gives it back to Caminiti.
3: Who sends it inside 50. Nasiah Wanganui-Millera is there. He doesn't fly in the end. Clears through the hands of O'Sullivan. And now Naz lays the tackle on Parker.
0: A free kick to
3: it. Is
0: Jack.
3: A free kick going.
0: A high fend off.
3: Yeah, Jack Higgins for a fend off. So Parker in that battle you were describing a few moments ago has fended off Higgins. And higher now 50. So a bit of verbal coming back

0: clearly there, so this is going to be a matchup to watch.
1: As Jack Higgins wastes no time and he puts through the Saints' third goal of the match, and they do get a bit of scoreboard, a fourth goal of the match, a bit of scoreboard dominance now. 4-2-26 to North Melbourne, 1-3-9. Jack Higgins joins Caminiti, Boxall and Burns as the goal kickers for the Saints, while Paul Curtis has the only goal for North Melbourne. Bob Murphy and Daniel Harford, your experts, Sunday footy on ABC Sport.
2: Well, they're maximising their chances, the Saints, with a little bit of help from some questionable decisions and undisciplined play from the Kangaroos, who themselves look themselves down in front of goal. So they're exploiting everything they can. They're a team like that, the Saints, I reckon. Just some of the numbers, they're running and gunning. That's a 1-1 handball, 52-51 for the Saints. Kangas are 44 kicks, 35 handball. The inside 50, 16-9, so they're getting territory in the back of it. But yeah, I'm not convinced about the style just yet either way.
3: Trembath and DeConing share it. Out after it, Sheezel gets the handball out to Davies Uniac, who shrugs DeConing. He'll kick it deep. Curtis is down there in a one-on-one. Both go to ground, he and his opponent. Bouncing ball, Wilkie tracks it out, throwing right forward pocket for North. Gemma on the boundary.
4: A bit of frustration on the Saints bench here. Darcy Wilson's trying to get on the ground and create some rotations, but it took Liam Ryan until right now to come on the field. So they nearly got done for a 6-6-6 warning because there was meant to be a rotation to the wing there.
3: Sherry palms it back down boundary side and no one can run it in. Another throw-in coming. St Kilda, the best first quarter team in the comp. We've won 15 so far this year. On track to win a 16th year. Lead by 17 as well.
2: 5-1 centre clearance. That's where they're really getting a hold of the Kangas. I need to sort that out. The boys in royal blue and white.
1: Sherry took it out of the ruck. Tackle by DeConing. It was over the shoulder. The North Melbourne ruck will get a shot on goal here. The left arm of Tom DeConing just drifted high. And as a result, it gives the Kangas a chance to try and answer back.
2: It was initial contact. It's hard to argue. It's a frustrating one because it was just that split second that he made contact over the shoulder, but that's all the umpire will need to see in that scenario.
5: I think we need a gathering of the ruckman and the boundary umpires to sort out this. We can't keep saying shallow throwing, can we?
2: No, it's not shallow.
5: It's a relationship that's not working.
1: Tristan Sherry has his chance to try and convert, and he misses to the right-hand side. So the Kangas are leaving a few out there. They're now 1-4-10 to St Kilda 4-2-26.
3: Some of the boundary umpires, last year they've come in,
1: have been using a sort of wanger as well to sort of do some of their practicing. So I wonder if that's going to come in.
2: A wanger?
5: What?
1: Like the cricket bowling wanger they use.
2: Who's using the wanger?
1: I saw one a couple of weeks ago being used as a training tool.
2: You saw someone using their wanger to throw the ball.
3: Hey! Messiah Wangan and Malera brings it out of defensive 50, kicks up to the wing. They do come a couple of metres in play now. 18 metres in from the boundary line is where the throwing is meant to land. If you're looking for a guide, where the digits used to be painted on 50, which is now an advertising sign. Yeah. That is 18 metres in from the boundary line. So
2: the logo on the wings.
3: That's your guide. As DeConing taps it down, Davies Uniac gathers at ground level. Ruse ball off to Sheezel, stepping a couple. Kicks up to half forward. Marking contest. Trembath goes in. Silvani punches it. They play some volleyball. O'Sullivan gathers the footy. Stripped at ground level. Still they go. High free kick. It'll go to St Kilda.
2: I think there'll ever be a time Burns when we see the wanger during the game as opposed to just training.
1: Wow. There's all sorts of conversations around technology, but yeah, we've got to master it really, don't we?
2: It's actually not that hard.
3: The little catapult, you reckon?
2: Yeah.
3: Half, perhaps.
2: Like the dog throw, the wang, the cricket ball in the nets.
5: Don't bring catapult into it. The wanger. We're all in on the wanger.
1: Burns to DeConing, who works it back to Hunter Clark. TDK is looking a little tired in this first quarter. They'll have to carry the load with Rowan Marshall out. Sherry at half back for the Roos, flies against Boxall, spills down the way of Caleb Daniel. Out pass to Sheezel, possession number 11 for him.
5: Yeah.
1: Gets it to Banch, a beautiful pass, and Larky has it. 50 out, Trembath offers the shallow lead.
2: Curtis is your man right in front.
1: I thought on his day,
2: Larky, get
1: this. He gives it away to Caleb Daniel. He's normally a good user. He finds Harry Sheezel.
2: 7 metres that kick, yep, by the way.
1: Barely 10 metres, but it's enough for the umpire to pay the mark directly in front. And possession number 13 coming up for Harry Sheezel. Can he be the man who slots the major opening?
2: Well, he, like Curtis, doesn't mind a big moment and doesn't seem to be fazed by too much. Curtis loves kicking snags. That's his job. And we know Harry Sheezel's a real class act. So this is a chance to show his teammates how it's done.
1: 8 goals, 10 for Harry Sheezel, the prolific ball winner. But can he strike one straight here? How the Kangas need a young star to step up. Sheezel comes in from directly in front, 40 metres

0: out and he drifts his kick right to left.
1: It's airborne.
2: Yeah.
0: One goal, 5-11, the Kangas to St Kilda, 4-2-26. Sunday footy on ABC Sport.
3: The yips are contagious and it's spread. Pandemic.
1: Yep.
2: You get your mask on.
3: Oh, with the kick in. Big fight coming from Comben down in front. Wangani Malira, little 1-2 with Wilson. Runs away with it for St Kilda. Tries to go with the spiral. Doesn't hit it sweet, so it tumbles up to half forward. Logue leads it. Oh. Gets a bad bounce. Favours Owens momentarily. Goes back and wins it. Handball out to Hall, who bursts through them. Runs inside 50. Steers it on goal and misses an arrow.
1: He got a very bad bounce, Griffin Logue, but he's having a poor start to the day. And he's a real worry for them.
3: It's kind of like when you're in the field and you feel like you got the ball covered and the guy dives in front of you and knocks it past you. It is not my day today. St Kilda lead by 16 points, quarter time, 4-3-27, plays 1-5-11. North Melbourne wasteful, the goal kickers Burns, Boxall, Caminiti and Higgins for the Saints, for North Curtis, their sole goal kicker.
0: Meanwhile at the Gabba, it's the Brisbane Lions who lead Port Adelaide by 60 points. That game is approaching full time. Brisbane 19-12, 126 to Port Adelaide 9-12, 66. As the Lions continue their surge, 3 goals to Logan Morris, 3 goals to Kai Lohman, Charlie Cameron and Zach Bailey, Vicentini and Todd Marshall alongside Georgiades, the multiple goal kickers for Port Adelaide. The Saints by 16 points here. 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
0: Final match of round 20 of the AFL. North Melbourne and St Kilda as the battle heats up for a wildcard spot in September.
3: From Wilson towards Logue, punches it away. Sweeping onto it there is Higgins. Gives it off to Burns. Fires the shot on goal and he's got it. From deep in the pocket, Ryan Burns fires it through and that is a dream start for St Kilda. Dinks a little kick out to Burns on the bounce, sweeps a handball to Hill. High half forward for the Saints.
1: Yeah,
3: looks inside 50. Oh, and Boxall, like Jonty Rhodes, he parried it up in the air and took it sprawling to ground. 20 metres out, 45 degree angle. Hugh Boxall, 20 out, slides it through. And the Saints have jumped out of the gates. Mason Wood just throws a boot at it, gets it dribbling forward, but Davies Uniac shrugs them off as he gathers, runs to the pocket, centering kick towards the goal square. Darling or Curtis, it's the latter. Running back with the flight, takes the chest mark, 2 metres in from the behind post.
1: It was a brave mark, and it was a skillful mark from Curtis.
3: Veers out, hooks it through. Paul Curtis shows North Melbourne the way. Runs off the back flank, kicks up towards Caminiti. He takes the mark, out points Logue. And at 50 as well, Goda ran through the protected area. And Anthony Caminiti, who was half a sausage roll deep in the stands, said to come in for Rowan Marshall. He'll be marched to the goal square.
2: It's the most annoying rule in footy as far as I'm concerned. He's running against his opponent. He's nowhere near the play, really.
3: Caminiti comes in and guides it through.
0: Quarter time at Docklands, St Kilda by 16 points against an inaccurate North Melbourne, 4-3-27 to the Kangas 1-5-11. Sunday footy on ABC Sport, Matt Clinch and Ben Cameron calling the action. Gemma Bastiati is down on the boundary. The thoughts of our experts, Daniel Harford and Bob Murphy.
2: Well, a fascinating battle. I mean, St Kilda jumped out of the blocks. 2 goals in 3 minutes will get you off to a good start and put your opposition under some pressure. And they had some real good looks, the Kangas. I've been really impressed with the way they've been able to move the footy against this high-pressure, come-forward Saints defence. They've got out the back a lot, but they haven't been able to capitalise. 5 marks inside 50-2 suggest that they're finding a way. They just can't finish the job in front of goal. 4 set shots, 4 behinds, which was really disappointing from their perspective. The concern for them would be centre clearance. It's 5-1 for the Saints. Inside 50 is on the back of that, 17-11. So Ross has got his territory battle that he wants more often than not. I love the way they go to work inside their forward 50 when it goes, when the ball's on the deck and the pressure they apply the Saints. They're terrific at that. And the Kangas going to have to combat that all the way through the afternoon as well. But despite the fact it's 16 points, I still think it's relatively easily poised at quarter time, Bob.
1: This game is absolutely alive. St Kilda, I love the way they jumped out of the blocks, their intensity, both with the ball and without. Took North Melbourne a few minutes, but once they got into their groove, like you say, half, they looked dangerous as well. They wasted opportunities, but they were able to get out the back and open them up. So I feel like today's game, it might be a case of the scoreboard just may take a little while to catch up to what's actually happening on the ground. I thought it was reasonably even for most of that first quarter. So I think the sneaky good game could be well and truly on. They're both up for the fight, but also the inaccurate set shot goal kicking, that lends itself as well to the amount of pressure and the expectation that just how much these two teams want them, because we've seen a lot of easy shots missed, particularly from North Melbourne, that the yips of Nick Larkey, it may be airborne and spreading throughout.
2: Yeah.
0: Plenty of dramas in the lead up to the game. Ron Marshall was out minutes before the opening bounce with back stiffness. Man, Anthony Caminiti came in and Cooper Sharman was out. He was managed before the game with Dan Butler also coming in. Gemma Bastiati's down on the boundary for us this afternoon. Gem.
5: I do have a question for Bob and Half, if that's okay. Last night, Adam Uze did say that skill execution was the biggest frustration for Richmond this year, aside from injuries and everything. Is that something you're starting to see in particularly North Melbourne? Just the work rate is there, but the execution is just so far off?
1: I think, well, we spoke before the game, didn't we, Half, around the question marks around North's ability to play four quarters. Well, when you create as much opportunity as they have in the first quarter and they don't get reward for effort, I don't think they've got the foundations deep enough in their belief to hang in there a bit longer. So them missing opportunities in front of goal, I think, has a more lasting effect than what it would have to other sides who are higher up the ladder.
2: Yep, I agree with that. Interesting just watching Max King. He's one of the storylines, of course, for today's game back in for after, what is it, 760 days or something, did you say?
0: Yep.
2: A lot of days. Hasn't had a touch yet.
0: Yep.
2: Hasn't had a touch yet, but I'll tell you what, he's tested the strings out a couple of times. He's had some balls at his ankles that are coming into the forward line and hasn't been able to gather them cleanly. So he's competitive, he's athletic, and he hasn't popped a string. One quarter in, so that's a positive outcome for the Saints.
0: He played 12 minutes in that opening quarter. Started on the bench, hasn't had a touch yet. St Kilda leading by 16 points. Wanganui Miller with 12. Harry Sheezer with 13 for the Kangaroos. As we get the second quarter underway, Trimbath, rises high against Taconi. Spills down the way of Simpkin. Gets the hand pass out to Davies Uniac, who shovels it forward. Simpkin tries to just poke a kick to McKercher. He's in a tangle with Mason Wood. The reinforcements get back. Brad Hill's hand pass to Stocker. Back to Mason Wood. Inside defensive 50 to Hill. Back to Winhager. They're giving up ground. And now O'Connell.
2: Oh,
0: he's kicked Miss Stocker.
1: Nice.
0: Opens the chance for the Roos. Sherry runs onto it. He's tackled by Garcia. Both Sherry and Trimbath looked at each other. In the end, neither, I think, made the decision. It just landed in Sherry's lap.
6: Up it goes. Sherry and DeConing share it down. Onto it quickly, Garcia. Floater into the middle of the ground with his kick. Bouncing ball out the back. Aiden Kaur's onto it. Kanga's with it. Off to Zerha. This is his target on his kick. Bouncing ball at half forward. Out after it, Bradley Hill. Tries to paddle it on. Bailey Scott goes in. Feeds it out to Bench. Kanga's can reset again.
2: Oh, shit's bad.
6: Cooper Harvey kicks it about 5 metres. It works out in the end for O'Sullivan. Gives the handball back to Harvey. Back to Kaur. He'll kick it very wide out. Bouncing ball. Neat pickup from Trembath. Handball misses Scott. Gathers again. Back to Trembath. Kicks inside 50. Sherry goes up for the mark off the hands of the pack. Naz is onto it. Wanganui Miller
2: pushes
6: it off. Slipping over his Saints teammate under the pump. And the handball ends up out. Insufficient intent. And it will be a free kick to North. Windhager was the player who lost his footing under the pump. And it will be little diminutive Zach Banch who will have the free kick from 45 metres out.
2: It's the worst 90 seconds of a quarter we've seen all year, so hopefully it gets better from here.
6: Banch going the long snap. Can't quite find the major opening, a little narrow. So North Melbourne trail by 15 points. Saints lead. They kicked 4-1 in the opening term. And North Melbourne have been errant with their shots on goal. 1-6, plays 4-3.
0: Brad Hill plays on. Paul Curtis comes running at him. Hill drives it up towards halfback. Clears Mitch Owen and Combin at the back court. Gathers for the Ruse. Got a hand pass forward, but secure to have the numbers. Byrne feeds it back to Winhager. Kicks around his body. A turnover

0: Cooper Harvey takes the intercepting mark for the Roos. Comes into the middle of the ground with a kick that finds McKercher. He's got Simpkin as a short option. O'Connell comes crashing into him. And Simpkin has it at the edge of the centre square.
1: Curtis.
0: Got Stevens Latchley. He wants to go more central than that. And Curtis, kick. As you heard.
2: Right kick.
0: Leading out, takes the mark, sprawling in front of Brad Hill. And marks directly in front. Only about 40 metres out. Is this the set shot for the Roos with 1-6 so far?
1: He's the only one that's been able to get him through the big sticks. There's a snap around the corner in the first quarter from about 6 metres out. So a slightly different scenario. But 35 out directly in front. Brilliant kick from Simpkin. Great little cutback lead from Curtis to open up that corridor lane. Simpkin saw it and duly acknowledged with some excellence.
0: Up to 29 goals of the season, Paul Curtis, as he looks to double up for him and the Kangaroos, and he misses to the left-hand side.
3: Paul. Get the masks. It's airborne.
1: It is airborne. Wipes.
0: Goal 7-13. The Kangaroos to St Kilda. 4-3-27. 3 minutes gone. Second quarter.
1: Some sort of statewide vaccination program we can run.
4: Wanganui Malira bringing it out with a kick. Kicks for Wood. Spoiled away from him. The Roos back on it at half forward. Stevens stabs it for Trembath. Hey, marks 40 out. Slightest of angles right of centre.
3: Docklands is a hot spot.
1: Patient zero, is it not lucky?
3: I think so.
1: Well, it's all too soon.
2: Yeah, all too soon.
0: We all went through.
1: Ferris Bueller told me one day, it's never too soon.
0: That's true.
1: That's what Ferris taught me all those years ago.
3: Ferris wouldn't let us down.
4: Cooper Trembath.
1: Say Ferris.
4: To try and flip the script. Boot to ball from 50. Starts at left, brings it back, but not enough. They've kicked 1-8.
3: Achoo.
4: They trail by 13 points. They've had 9 scoring shots to 7, but trail by 13, 4 minutes into the second term.
1: It's a 7th mark inside forward 50. So that's, if you go into the coach's box conversation, Ross would be really annoyed with what's going on defensively from the Saints' perspective. And they're just lucky that the Kangas have got the virus.
0: Wanganui Miller in possession number 15 into the back pocket. Links up with Brad Hill. And combined with Wynn Hager, back to Hill, across half back, and Mason Wood marks. Sends it up the wing. Jack Higgins in front, marks it left half forward. He veers out to the right. Mitch Owens is the deepest target. Coleman grab his jumper, he did. And the umpire spotted that. Just worried about the ability to run and jump Mitch Owen, and careless free kick, really, when the ball wasn't even in the vicinity.
1: Yeah, just panic from Coleman. I mean, he's a guy that does love to launch at the footy, Mitch Owens, so you know why he did it. But he spun him around like he's... What was that nursery rhyme?
3: Ring a rosie.
0: So after North Melbourne have kicked 3 behinds at the other end, St Kilda with a chance to really take command here. Mitch Owen directly in front, having had his finger popped in the first quarter. He steers through his first goal of the match here. And the Saints have 5 of the first 6 goals of the match. And they open up a 19-point advantage. 5-3-33 to North Melbourne, 1-8-14. While earlier it was the Brisbane Lions who prevailed by 59 points over Port Adelaide at the Gabba. Bob Murphy and Daniel Hartford, your experts on ABC Sport.
3: Well, it's a classic 2-goal turnaround where North Melbourne waste chances from similar easy set shots up one end of the ground. Ball moves quickly down. And like you say, Half, that was just a free kick there of panic. It's the easiest free kick for umpires to pay. As soon as they see defenders wrap their arms around the waist of forwards, it just has an absolute ribbon on it. For umpires that have a very tough job, that's the easiest free kick they have in the game.
1: Yep. It's certainly the most consistent one they pay, isn't it?
3: Yep.
1: As soon as it happens, it's a free every day.
4: The Koning hooks it down from the restart, follows up at ground level, feeds out the handball, and Filippo makes it his. Gives it to Wanganui Miller. Kick up to half forward, Caminiti. Runs underneath the football, the kick a little too strong. Cor wins it for the Roos. Back flank to O'Sullivan. Coughs it up. Coming through Wilson off to Burns. Squeezes it on goal and misses. Was under a little bit of pressure. St Kilda lead by 19 points. 7 played second term. Sunday footy on ABC Sport.
1: That's that forward 50 pressure. They're so good at, the Saints.
3: It's sharp today too, isn't it?
1: Yeah. You've got to try and find a way to just get that ball in a stop play situation. Mark will for a kick style.
0: Parker plays on. Ryan comes running at him. Sends it up the wing. Sherry outmanoeuvred. To Koning takes the mark. He's got Hall on his own. Right on 50. Hand pass to Naz. Streaming through 50. Misses to the left-hand side. Now the Saints have missed a couple of chances in front of goal. 5-5-35 to North Melbourne. 1-8-14. 7 minutes gone. Second quarter. Sunday footy on ABC

0: Sport. Here's Ben Cameron.
1: Porter take the kick in. Ambles to the pocket. Sets it up to a contest. Darling and Sherry are there through the hands of Darling. Out the back. Wood wins it for the Saints. Goes back to Filippo, who dinks the kick out wide. And Wanganeen Malira marks. And plays on. Gives it off to Tom DeConing. He'll get it back. Kicks infield. Stocker accepts just forward of the logo. Saints by 21. King
2: back
1: comes
2: on.
1: Back on the ground as Stocker drives it deep to full forward. Owens goes up, sport away by Logue. Butler coming through. Can't quite trap it. He's over the footy. And eventually it spits out. The umpire lets them rumble. Burns jams it on the boot, but Parker's playing goalkeeper, and he can clear for the Roos.
0: Sends it up towards halfback. Silvani's in front of Larkey. Silvani couldn't complete the mark, and it will be a lasso free kick going the way of the Roos. And Nick Larkey will get a disposal at halfback.
2: First mistake he's made, Jack Silvani started beautifully on Nick Larkey.
0: Larkey dances around Silvani on the mark, cuts back boundary side, kicks up the wing. Trembath was dragged down against Wilkie. Free kick going the Roos way despite Stocker having taken the mark. So Roos have it centre wing on the other side. St Kilda by 21 points. Cooper Trembath called to play on, so sends it long into the pocket, into the direction of O'Sullivan, who rises on the back of his fellow forward Darling and takes the mark out to the left. 1-8 for the Kangaroos. Bob, in your absence last week, we saw Jake Stringer boot 7 behinds as the Giants couldn't take their chances against the Bombers. All of a sudden, it feels like that's become contagious for the Roos this afternoon.
2: Maybe he's patient zero.
0: And Finn O'Sullivan, having signed a contract extension of 2029 during the week, he misses to the left-hand side. Another minor score. And Alistair Clarkson is finding it harder and harder to disguise his frustration. The Kangaroos 1-9-15 to St Kilda 5-5-35. 9 minutes gone, second quarter on ABC Sport.
1: It's like the goals are in disguise at the moment. Clinchy as Hill brings it back in, looking for Wanganeen Malira, misses him. Finn O'Sullivan gathers on the bounce, Roos back with it half forward. Banch kicks infield and Simpkin accepts it.
2: Sheasel.
1: 40 out, centres it. Sheasel 30 out directly in front. Here's the moment.
0: The other weird part, Ben, is they've all been from set shots.
2: Yeah. And relatively, outside of O'Sullivan's, relatively straightforward in that corridor. Starting to get a bit tense on the bench, Gemma.
1: I feel tense up here.
3: The Saints are pretty chilled. Their only problem is that there's not enough room for all five of them to sit down at once. Dan Butler keeps having to sit on the floor.
1: Harry Sheasel, 35 out, directly in front. Finally! Sweet relief for the Kangas fans. 14 points the margin, 5-5-35 St Kilda, North Melbourne 2-9. 10 minutes into their second term, Daniel Harford and Bob Murphy, a collective sigh for those in royal blue and white.
4: Well, that's a pretty high quality set shot from directly in front from 35 metres out, which usually at any level you'd put the glasses down, but in the context of just the amount of misses that North Melbourne had, that was a really, really important kick. We know Harry Sheasel is a very, very good player. Well, that was a set shot of substance. Yes, it was regulation, but the rot had to stop at some point. And hopefully that's enough to get North Melbourne's mental game to match its physical game at the moment.
0: I think it was 10 North Melbourne players to 9 North Melbourne players to keep behinds as well. So a chance to try and be the first to split the middle. And went the way of Harry Sheasel. Mitch Owens gets a free kick in the middle of the ground. Sends St Kilda inside. Oh. 50. Cavanini takes the mark. Max King came leading out. In the end, he was shoved underneath it. And Cavanini was the last standing at the very back as he drew King, 2 North Melbourne defenders.
2: Uncontested. High hanging ball, 50 metres long. Uncontested mark as everyone was that focused on Max King. Kevin, he just sat at the back post hot dog and decided this is going to be my moment. Just read it better.
0: Caminiti, who has won already, had just the 2 disposals against Geelong last week. The late in for Rowan Marshall directly in front. 40 out from goal. Starts it right and misses. Just the wrong side of the right goalpost. The Saints lead by 16 points.
2: That's a bad miss.
0: 12 minutes gone, second quarter.
1: Parker, short kick in, away to Logue, keeps running, gets it back, chips it short for Goethe, broken up by Clark.
5: Well done, Clark.
1: St Kilda ball, he follows up again, worries Parker out of it, dribbles it back to Liam Ryan, snaps on goal, bounces in the goal square, gets the wrong and needed the leg break. Wrong side of the post. St Kilda lead by 16 points. 12 and a half minutes into the second term, Sunday footy on ABC Sport.
4: Well done.
0: Chopped off. First coming in from the side. Darcy Wilson gets a touch into it.
4: They're hungry, aren't they, the Saints?
2: Yeah, they're best at it.
0: Zerha kick in there.
2: Love the way they just defend with unbelievable energy, particularly when they're forward half of the ground.
0: Also saw a bizarre shot on the monitor of Roel Marshall down in the change rooms down below, just watching on a monitor.
2: Yeah.
0: So he's still here, but he's not watching on the bench. Sort of took you to NBA vibes.
1: He's allowed to.
2: Well, you've got to have, access. Yeah.
1: He's not allowed on the ground.
0: Deconi.
2: Oh, oi, hey, hey.
0: Hello. Square. Aiden Corr and Cam Zerha. Zerha's been collected.
2: A big Max King.
0: And Max King trying to get involved in this contest. Now Griffin Lowe comes in to remonstrate. This will be a 50-minute penalty for the Kangas. So Max King hasn't had a touch yet. Start of the first 6 minutes of both the first and second quarter on the bench.
2: Got a touch then on the replay. Just drops the shoulder as Zerha comes past him as he's taken that mark.
0: Just a little careless from Max King, and it does result in a 50-metre penalty. Corr from the wing sends it up towards Spargo at half forward. Sport away from him. The ball goes out of play.
2: Nothing careless. I reckon you're right, but
4: he
2: wanted
4: exactly
2: to get involved.
4: What he was doing.
2: He wanted to get involved, and he went offline and dropped him.
1: Got him fairly, though, didn't he?
2: Yeah, shoulder to shoulder.
1: So
2: yep.
1: No suspension concerns.
2: So the 50 is the correct response.
4: Yep. Yeah, it was unfair, but it wasn't reportable.
1: Sherry palms it down in front. Filippo Robes dumps it on his left boot. High up and under. Logue goes up, spills the mark. Ground ball to be won. Comben wins it. Back to Logue. Ruse on their back flank. Away towards Corr, who chips it short from Akircher.
2: Got open side players if he wants them.
1: And he wants them.
4: They are slow.
1: The switch.
4: They are slow to take that option.
2: Yeah.
4: There. They don't like. They don't look there, and they don't go there quick. North Melbourne.
1: To Zerha, to Stevens, who pokes it around the boundary line, and Simpkin. The kick goes the bare 15, if that.
2: Parker's your man.
1: Simpkin comes infield to Parker, to Stevens. Loops the handball over the top. Akircher at centre half forward goes into the pocket, and Whitlock. On the lead, he marks 35 out, just better than a 45-degree angle.
2: Yeah, the Saints are defending really narrowly, so they're trying to get the ball back. Whichever side of the ground the Kangas get the ball on, that's the side that Saints are trying to hem them in on, but they just can't get a handle on that at the moment. Every time they get outside, they force holes in the defensive structure going forward or defending for the Saints. And they've had too many times they've been able to get out the back of the Saints' defence, the Kangas, this afternoon.
1: Matt Whitlock, the twin brother of Jacket. Port Adelaide trots in, puts his laces through it, and it's a goal feast for North now. Just got to get the yips out of the way. 5-7-37 St Kilda, North Melbourne 3-9-27. Saints by 10 points, quarter hour mark, second term, Sunday footy on ABC Sport.
4: Well, they got some reward there, half for the change of direction. Like you said, making the ground nice and big to stretch that St Kilda defence. And then once they shifted the ball across, they had options everywhere. It makes you wonder, and you've got to ask the question, why don't they look sooner and why don't they try and change direction quicker? Because when they do it, they make St Kilda look a little bit flat-footed. So we'll see if they've learnt a lesson from the good work that they produced in that build-up.
0: Bob Murphy with you on ABC Sport. The Saints got out by 20 points in this second quarter. Last two goals away, the Kangas back in the middle of the ground. Akircher tries to knock it forward. Free kick for a hold. And it's going to go the way of St Kilda to be taken by Mateus Filippo. He's at the back edge of the centre square. By the time the umpire blew the whistle, he looks to the outer side. Sends it in the direction of Mason Wood. Rises against Bailey Scott. He got his arm held. And the Saints get another free kick. Max King on the move into the pocket. Ignores that. Sends it long, in fact, in
4: here
0: that direction in the end. And up against the boundary line. He finally has a mark at a disposal. Max King against the boundary line. Takes the mark. He led early. And for half a moment, you thought Mason Wood had missed him. And then he pulled his kick beautifully on the left. And found him hard against the boundary line.
4: Breezy pocket.
2: I was waiting for that.
0: 756 days since Max King last played a game. Round 16, 2024. He starts against the gutter here. In the right forward pocket, Max King fires on goal. It's across the face of goal to

0: Koenig's outnumbered, and in the end, Trembar punches it through. So Max King gets his first disposal at the 17-minute mark of the second quarter. St Kilda by 11 points.
1: Daniel brings it in short to Parker. And shorts it again to Simpkin. Explored a move to Collingwood in the off-season, but still at the Roos. Nothing he likes. Works himself into a little bit of a cul-de-sac. Kicks for Stevens. Too hot for him. Higgins overruns it, though. Clever toe poke from Stevens to Parker. He gives it back to Stevens, who goes low, wins a free kick. Higgins over the shoulder. Saints by 11.
2: Hey, Jack Higgins, Jack Higgins.
3: That's what he did.
1: Yeah, he did. Taste of his own medicine.
4: That's better from North Melbourne. The speed with the switch.
1: Quick switch. Ends up with Cobman. Back flank, city side of the ground.
4: And that's what you get.
1: Larky's in space. Now they can look inside 50. He'll come short infield. And the Saints can fold back. Spargo marks low down.
0: He veers out to the right and dances around. Darcy Wilson sends it inside 50. St Kilda have the numbers back. O'Connell in front. Stocker brought it down. Whitlock could have been held. No whistle in the end. The umpire's going to pull it up.
2: Had to be close. Check the replay of that. Oh, Hunter Clarkson coming and clocked him.
0: Crashing in.
2: That's a free kick.
0: In the end, the umpire's decided there was no whistle to be blown. The ball up. 15 metres out from the Roos goal. Trembath got rid of the Koenig. Trickles it towards the goal mouth. It's offline. And rolls through up against the left behind post for a boundary throw in. The Kangas fans are at the opposite end of this, so they're trying to make their presence known. St Kilda by 11 points.
1: Umpire flings it in.
2: Too high.
1: Tom DeConing gets to the front, slaps it down. Whitlock can't trap it. Ball bounces to Silvani, who gives it to Burns. Running out of the back pocket. Stops, props, waits for support, chips it for Filippo. Bench does well, halves the contest. Ball tumbles out. Well,
2: Burns had no one in this half of the ground. The ball came out broadcast side. All St Kilda on the open side, other side of the ground. So he ran out to the pocket, looked forward, he had nothing. Not even a person in this half of the ground.
1: St Kilda by 11. Nearing time on, second term. Trembath punches it on inside 50. Hunter Clark gathers possession, spits out a handball. McKercher onto it. Might have to use the right. Handballs instead. Tap back to him by Trembath. And then Wood pinches it. Saints in their back pocket. Stevens goes in. Garcia's over him. Umpire wants it. Ball up right forward pocket here for North. Attacking the Coventry end in this opening to in this second term.
0: Thrown up. Trembath far to get it. Tap to it. McKercher gathers though. He's being held on to. By Garcia, hand passes a turnover. Filippo gets it forward.
2: Oh, what a gather.
0: Sire Wanganeen Miller was clean when everyone else was fumbling. His hand passes wide of Garcia, though. Races back onto it. Hand pass to DeConing. Sends a kick up the wing. It's wide of Caminiti. Zerha back with a flight. Can't take the mark. He does gather it, though. Center wing for the Roos. Cuts on his right. Just an up and under kick in the direction of Trembath. He gathers it first, but can't complete the mark. Hunter Clark picks it up. He just shovels it out to Cal Wilkie. And eventually, the Saints are clear with Boxall sending it up towards Liam Ryan in a two-on-one. Griffin Logan, Cam Zerha, and Zerha just grabbing at his midriff as he slowly gets to his feet. St Kilda by 11 points, a boundary throwing in front of the two benches.
4: He's dished out a bit of punishment over the years, Cam Zerha, but he's been on the receiving end of some pretty solid hits himself today, but he's back up on his feet.
0: What are you looking about him as a defender, Bob?
4: I think he's coming along pretty nicely. I'm not sure if that's where I would play him, but I think he's shown some pretty good wares.
1: Free kick going the way of Cooper Trembath from the boundary, throwing on the wing. A few North fans, a few jeers.
2: 8-10 in favour of St Kilda's free kick count for those that play that game. I don't.
1: Stevens offering the lead. Minnow Sullivan comes in off the bench, receives the handball, pokes it short. Sheasel marks.
2: Trembath's on.
1: Attacking point of the square. Sheasel thumps it deep to the pocket. Larky gets in front of Wilkie, takes the mark, tumbling to ground. 25 out, 45 degree angle, right forward pocket. He's looking corridor, but it looks like he'll take the responsibility.
4: So I'm just going to dip into the golfing world here, which I know is your area.
2: Hang on. Welcome.
1: Half's got the yips at the moment.
4: You know,
2: I have not. On fire.
4: You know what you tell golfers, though, isn't it? To keep your head down.
1: Mm.
4: Same thing with goal kicking. When you're out of form, just watch how quickly his head comes up.
1: Nick Larky on the runway. Misses out to the left. Doesn't even make the distance.
4: How quick was it, half?

0: offense.
1: That was way too quick.
2: Instant. You're so anxious about the result.
0: Yep.
2: You just can't. You abandon
0: reflexively
2: the final moment of your routine because you're just so anxious about what the result is.
0: Saints by 10 points.
3: Asai Wanganui-Miller into the middle of the ground. O'Connell can't mark. McKercher gathers for the ruse. Reloads inside 50. Darling uses his body superbly. Takes the mark just slightly left of centre. And he just worked Hunter Clark underneath it. And a chance for the Kangaroos to try and make it three goals on the bounce.
1: Yeah, the kick to advantage by McKercher, which was lovely. But it's good reward for Jack Darling. He was the one that created the opportunity for Larkey to launch at the last ball. Just took out Cal Wilkie in the marking contest. Create a bit of a lane for him and a chance to do it. So he gets a lick of the ice cream here, and after 742 games, he should be able to kick this.
3: Jack Darling, in his 338th game, he finds no error with driving it through the middle. And North fans rejoice at last. 27 goals, 10 for the ageing veteran. Jack Darling at 34 years of age shows he can still put them through the major sticks. And the Kangas cut within 4 points, St Kilda's lead. 5-8-38, St Kilda to North Melbourne. 4-10-34. We're a tick past 23 minutes gone in the second quarter. Sunday footy on ABC Sport with Daniel Harford and Bob Murphy.
2: The scoreboard is catching up to what we're seeing in the game. Now only 4 points in it. It felt and it feels like a really evenly matched team. And thankfully, mercifully, the goal kicking is also starting to match the quality of the effort and the speed and the toughness of these two teams.
1: Gemma, Nick Larke has just come off just for a rotation, I'm sure, but how's he looking?
4: Yeah, he's just sat on the bench, wiped his head with a towel. He's clearly working very hard. It's just not working for him, but he doesn't look overly worried. He's trying to get his teammates up and about.
0: Free kick to St Kilda from the restart. DeConing goes inside 50, bouncing ball. McKercher tracking it, coming through. King makes it his, coughs it up, rebounds back to him. Gets the handball out. Wanganui-Miller deep in the pocket, will retreat.
1: Oh.
0: Kicks on the outside of the boot. It goes 1 metre to Hall, to Butler, who snaps on the outside of the boot. And it bounces out of play for a boundary throw-in. Deep in the right forward pocket here for the Sainters. Appropriately attacking the locket end in the second term. Saints by 4. North have kicked the last three, 25 minutes into the second.
3: And it's the Saints in their second quarter, a bit at 1-5 to North Melbourne's 3-5. DeConing works his way to the front against Sherry, can't knock it clear. Caleb Daniel gathers for the ruse, hand pass to Sheasel. Sends a high ball to halfback. Darling comes out and takes the chest mark. Crashing into Trevelia. Looks into the middle of the ground. Trembath's in space. Gives it back to Caleb Daniel, and they're on the overlap here. Spargo marks it left half forward. Looks up. Has Curtis. Instead goes shorter than that. O'Sullivan marks. He's right on 50. And the umpire just coming in to set the mark with Mitch Owen. In the end, O'Sullivan decides he doesn't want the shot on goal and goes out laterally, and that's where the mark is taken by Jai Simpkin. Veers out to the right, sends it long to the goal square. Sheasel's there alongside Curtis, brought down by Mason Wood. Silvani dribbles it towards the boundary line.
1: Gee.
3: Cal Wilkie sees it out of play. A chance goes begging there for the Roos. Gemma Bassiati on the boundary.
4: Frustrations from Roos fans there because Jack Darling and Bailey Scott were out on the open side and not once did North look inside to get it to them.
1: Yeah, Banch was charging back too. He looked pretty good as an option there. That just held up at the wrong time, I reckon, from Finn O'Sullivan.
0: Forward 50 stoppage here for North Melbourne as Sherry taps it down, but the Saints can come away with it. Hall with the kick up towards the wing. Tom DeConing caught behind, punches it out of play, and a throw-in coming.
1: Actually, Hall hasn't had a huge impact for the Saints today. He's one of my men. He's in the stable. Just hasn't had a huge impact today for them, so they'd be keen for him to get amongst it a bit. But 14 marks inside forward 50.
2: 14?
1: Nine this quarter, Bob. To the Kangaroos.
0: Fourth highest rated Saint this year, Max Hall. Sherry palms it down, but Filippo takes it off to his running mate in Owens. And it kicks high up towards half forward. Loke drops it. Kangas have the numbers. Common goes back to Daniel. Turns Higgins. Feeds the handball out wide. And the kick from Harvey just gets to Parker.
2: Good.
0: Ball flying in to spoil it. Forces a boundary throw in between wing and half forward. Better defensive pressure from the Saints. They lead by 4 points. We're 2 minutes away from halftime.
2: He heard the feedback, Max Hall. He heard Harford just bring into question that his form had dipped a little bit. That was seriously good defence from Max Hall. Love that intensity.
1: A bit close to an arm chop, but you're right.
3: Sunday footy on ABC Sport. Owen competes well against Sherry.

0: Got it down to the front, and here goes Naz. Masai Wanganui-Miller running the boundary line, gets to 60, centering ball. Who's there? Nobody in the end. Getting back, Goda takes the mark in front of Max King, offering support to the North Melbourne defence.
1: Hasn't been his most damaging game, Naz. He's wasted a bit of his footy.
2: 23 disposals.
1: Has he?
0: He's going at 53% kicking efficiency. So I'm with you, Bob.
2: Yeah, so that's
1: it. He hasn't hurt them.
2: 10 of his 19 have been effective. That's less than acceptable for Naz.
1: 23.
0: Harry Sheasel has 17 disposals. He's going at 90%.
2: But to your point, it hasn't been as influential.
1: No.
0: He shares it with Logan, now to Luke Parker, who kicks it long down the line. Finn O'Sullivan flies in front of Tristan Sherry, can't complete the mark, and golf fans, it goes out of play in front of the St Kilda bench. If you just flicked on the radio, two late changes before the game, Ron Marshall with a stiff back as the teams were warming up just moments before the opening bounce, and Cooper Sharman came out, so Dan Butler and Anthony Caminiti, two late changes for the Saints.
3: From the throw-in, Sherry taking it out of the ruck, hurries the kick up to half-forward, and Spargo marks on his chest. He'll look inside 50. Darling in good position. Wilkie spoils it away. Might have got over his shoulder. Umpire says no. And Wood bounces off halfback. Gives the handball away towards Stocker to Silvani. Loses it in the tackle. Umpire says play on. Windhager whacks it around the wing. Bouncing ball for Lowe. Gathers on the bounce. Has the support of Trembath. His short kick is
1: not good.
3: A similar sounding word. It's not quite the same and out of bounds on the full. St Kilda lead by 4 points nearing halftime.
2: That non-call on Jack Silvani's throw once he was tackled was a disgrace. That's where the fans go bananas. Seriously, we've lost our way. We have lost our way, I reckon, with the way we adjudicate that.
0: Closing in on halftime. Wanganui-Miller back to Silvani, then gestures just to slow it down. Sends it up the wing. Owens in the pack. Sherry can't complete the mark. Gathered by Griffin Lowe. Kicks to O'Sullivan. Crashing into him, Silvani tries to claim the mark. He spoiled it and then took the mark.
2: Yep, I'm okay with that.
0: And that'll do us for the opening half in the books. The return of Max King, featuring in his first game in 756 days. And a shot on goal in that second quarter, having not touched the footy in the first quarter. He missed across the face of goal. So one kick, one hand pass in the Saints' four-point lead to halftime. 5-8-38 to the Roos, 4-10-34. The Saints led by 16 points at quarter time. After the Kangaroos inaccurate in front of goal. One goal, 5-11 in the first quarter for the Kangas. In that second quarter, the Roos took control. Three goals, five, still inaccurate to the Saints. One goal, five. The goal kickers so far for St Kilda, Owens, Burns, Boxall and Caminiti. While for the Kangaroos, goals to Darling, Whitlock, Sheasel and Curtis. Halftime here at Docklands, it's the Saints who lead by 4 points, while earlier the Brisbane Lions defeated Port Adelaide by 59 points, 19-12, 126 to the power, 9-13-67. The Brisbane Lions' seventh win on the trot. The thoughts of Bob Murphy and Daniel Hartford, your experts on ABC Sport.
1: Well, it's an evenly poised game. I think it's the type of game that we wanted. It's the type of game we expected, and both have delivered. So they've been wobbly in front of goal at various points, but it felt like halfway through that second quarter, once the set shot goal kicking was tidied up, the scoreboard started to correct itself to reflect what we've seen here under the roof at Docklands, that this is two relatively evenly ranked teams who have got a lot to play for. And you can see St Kilda, who are still out on the field, they're having a bit of a chat. They've created enough opportunities to put their nose in front, and North Melbourne, they've looked dangerous at various times as well. So I think we are in for a massive second half as both teams try and assert themselves, and both teams look like they're up for the fight. So we'll see who can win this arm wrestle. At the moment, evenly poised. It's what we expected, and it's what we've got.
0: Max Hall doing a television interview, so Brad Hill taking the chance to address the troops. The Saints leading by 4 points, 24 disposals for Nasiah Wanganui-Miller. He's had three score involvements, three inside 50s, three clearances with his 562 metres gained. Brad Hill with 14 disposals, Mateus Filippo with 13, while for the Kangaroos, Harry Sheasel with 17, and Finn O'Sullivan with 14. So for North Melbourne, they're 4 goals, 10 from their set shots on goal. They've booted 4 goals, 7. So just the three behinds have been rushed. So that's been the challenge for them in front of goal. Alistair Clarkson, Bob, spoke about the

0: It's all yips for Nick Larkey, but it's spread to the team in that first half.
1: It has, and you know, it has been spread out across, you know, most of the playing group. They've missed easy shots. The real positive, though, because what can often happen in that situation is, yeah, missing the goals is obviously, you know, disappointing. It speaks for itself. But what can start to creep in is a reluctance to want the ball in your hands. And hats off to North Melbourne. That never appeared to be the case. They've taken a bunch of marks inside 50. So they're keeping having shots, and they were able to start putting a few through. But their want and their appetite to get the ball and keep going forward and keep having shots was impressive. And if they can improve that accuracy, they're up to their eyeballs in this one against the Saints.
0: Halftime here at Docklands. It's the Saints who lead by 4 points, 5-8-38 to North Melbourne, 4-10-34. Let's bring you the latest from the ABC newsroom.
2: Hello, this is ABC News with David Rollins. Two native birds found dead on separate beaches in South Australia have tested positive for the H5 strain of bird flu. The greater crested terns were found in Robe in the state's southeast and on the metropolitan beach, Semaphore. The government says the number of confirmed or presumed positive detections in Australia is now 20, all in wild birds. It says there's still no evidence of a mass mortality event or detections in the poultry or agricultural industries. The Iran war has widened despite a pause in US strikes after Yemen's Iran-aligned Houthis attacked Saudi oil installations on the Red Sea coast, and Iran accused Ukraine of targeting one of its ships in the Caspian Sea. The US military says its naval blockade against Iran remains in full effect, but does not explain why it's halted a succession of 13 nights of escalating strikes. There have also been no reports yet this weekend of Iranian attacks on Gulf neighbours after daily retaliation for US strikes. A senior US official says that President Donald Trump has always been clear that his preference is diplomacy, but he's shown Iran what will happen if it fails to negotiate in a serious way. German authorities have issued a wanted notice for a fugitive suspect in the crowd-ramming incident near Berlin's Pride Festival that's left one person dead and injured at least 16 others, some of them critically. Police and prosecutors have asked for help from the public to locate a 21-year-old man identified as Abdul B. Police say they'd earlier identified a suspect with ties to Islamist groups in the German capital. Spanish Prime Minister Pedro Sanchez says emergency crews are working to save lives as wildfires continue to burn west of the capital, Madrid. One person is known to have died in the fires in Spain, while a total of hundreds of thousands of people have been ordered to evacuate their homes there and in France as well. French authorities have now ordered the evacuation of tens of thousands more residents from the southwestern city of Bordeaux as wildfires continue burning to its west. BBC Weather's Chris Fawkes says there's little comfort in the forecasts for French firefighters.
3: Rainfall totals for the rest of this week, pretty much nothing across these wildfire hit areas. And worse than that, this week we're going to see a renewed severe heatwave build across France that will see temperatures again climbing into the upper 30s to low 40s.
2: Queensland's police minister says officers are well equipped to deal with dangerous situations after a police shooting in the state's far north. Officers were called to the Cairns suburb of Mount Sheridan just after 5 o'clock yesterday afternoon, following reports of a man armed with knives. Police say they attempted to engage him before officers fired shots. The man and a 50-year-old female civilian were shot and are in a stable condition in hospital. Dan Purdy says police do whatever they can to protect the community.
4: It just goes to show the dangers that our police face, and they are highly trained. They do have equipment. I've seen some of the footage from that incident, and it was a high-risk incident, and our police are trained to deal with that.
2: A Perth man is due to face court today, charged over the death of a woman in a traffic crash on Friday. Andrew Hanlon has the details.
5: A 38-year-old man has been charged with manslaughter after a female passenger was killed when two cars collided on Tonkin Highway in Marton about 10:45 on Friday night. A 30-year-old woman sustained critical injuries and was rushed to hospital where she later died. The man is facing a number of charges including manslaughter and reckless driving to escape pursuit by police. He's due to face Perth Magistrates Court today via a hospital bedside hearing. It comes as four other people died on WA roads in the space of 24 hours. Two people were killed.

0: Police are appealing for witnesses or dash cam footage and will prepare a report for the coroner. And police say a fatal house fire on the New South Wales south coast is not being treated as suspicious. Firefighters were called to a home on Manning Street in Kiama last night, where they found the house engulfed in flames. This is ABC News.
1: Some invitations are just too good to refuse, like conversations in the kitchen with our most prominent politicians. Surprises are plenty.
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4: Jack Higgins in front, marks it left half forward. He veers out to the right. Mitch Owens is the deepest target.
5: Oh, yeah.
4: Coleman grab his jumper, he did. And the umpire spotted that. Careless free kick, really, when the ball wasn't even in the vicinity.
5: Yeah, just panic, Coleman.
4: Mitch Owen directly in front. Having had his finger popped in the first quarter, he steers through his first goal of the match here. And the Saints have five of the first six goals of the match.
6: Finn O'Sullivan gathers on the bounce, roos back with it, half forward. Banch kicks infield, and Simpkin accepts it.
5: Sheasel.
6: 40 out, centres it. Sheasel 30 out directly in front. Here's the moment. Harry Sheasel, 35 out directly in front. Finally! Sweet relief for the Kangas fans. 14 points the margin. 5-5-35 St Kilda, North Melbourne, 2-9. Leaps the handball over the top. McKercher at centre half forward, goes into the pocket, and Whitlock on the lead. He marks 35 out, just better than a 45 degree angle. Trots in, puts his laces through it, and it's a goal feast for North now. Just got to get the yips out of the way.
4: Asai Wangan and Miller into the middle of the ground. O'Connell come up. McKercher gathers to the ruse. Reloads inside 50. Darling uses his body superbly. Takes the mark just slightly left of centre.
5: After 742 games, should be able to kick this.
4: Jack Darling, his 338th game. He finds no error with driving it through the middle. And North fans rejoice at last.
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4: A warm welcome to listeners who join us from the Gabba. Halftime here at Docklands. It's a tight tussle at the moment. St Kilda leading by 4 points and against an inaccurate North Melbourne. The Saints 5-8-38 to the Roos 4-10-34. Matt Clinch and Ben Cameron calling the action. Gemma Bastiati down on the boundary. Daniel Harford and Bob Murphy, your experts on ABC Sport. The Saints led at quarter time by 16 points. The Kangaroos put at 1-5 in the opening term. Max King making his return, his first game in 757 days. Took a mark in the second quarter against the boundary. His kick on goal went across the face of goal and a minor score. He has one kick and one hand pass to halftime. While two late changes for the Saints with Ronald Marshall out in the warm-up just moments before the game got underway with back stiffness. Anthony Caminiti came in. And Dan Butler came in for Cooper Sharman, who has been managed. The Kangaroos with their shot on goal, 4-10, to which a lot of them have been set shots, 4-7. So the challenge with their captain, Nick Larkey, having his yips in front of goal, it has been contagious for the rest of the team. On the SMS, 0437 774 774. Donnie from Spearwood says, let's hope Brisbane take fourth spot on the ladder. They play Fremantle in Perth. That's one eye looking forward. Now, Brendan from Hobart is disappointed. We haven't had any Malcolm Blight stories from Benny as yet. There might be time. And we'll rattle through some more of your thoughts coming through on the SMS in a few moments' time. But for listeners that have just joined us, it was Brisbane who prevailed by 59 points over Port Adelaide. Will Ashcroft with 30 disposals, 12 score involvements and 2 goals. And Zach Bailey with 26 disposals, 8 marks and 3 goals in the Brisbane Lions' big win over Port Adelaide. The other news that has come out today, Noel Meraz from Hawthorn has spent the night in hospital with kidney issues. So concerning stories for him there in their big win over the Bombers yesterday. And Ty Gallup is going to be looked at for a dangerous tackle against Mitch Georgiades in the second quarter. So he's been one of the revelations for Chris Fagan, having gone from the forward 50 into defence in Brisbane's attempt to try and get to a third grand final in consecutive years. The Saints by 4 points here at halftime. Bob Murphy, Daniel Harford. Yes, I think it's you, Half.
5: Yeah.
6: What's your name?
5: Yeah, well, you said Bob Murphy, Daniel Harford. That's not my name. I'm just the second half of that. I'm the Daniel Harford
4: the
5: part.
4: The tandem.
7: It does feel like we're one. To be fair.
5: Well, it's a fascinating game. I think Bob hit it absolutely.

0: on the head in his summary late in the quarter when I can't remember who kicked the goal. It might have been Jack Darling, that the scoreboard was starting to reflect the contest. There's been so many opportunities that the Kangaroos have created. And just going through some of the numbers, they're fascinating, I reckon. Anyway, from a statistical perspective, like that quarter alone, North Melbourne had 36 uncontested marks to 9. So utterly dominant in terms of controlling the tempo of the play. Inside 50s was 13 to 10, which they were minus 6 at quarter time, though, plus 3 for that quarter. So that's a positive. Marks inside 50 is off the charts. It's 14 marks inside 50. That was 9 that quarter to 3. So every time they get the possession of the footy and they're out of their D50, they're really pressing the Saints to get the ball back. It's become a bit of a challenge for the Saints to do that. So I'm fascinated to see what Ross Lyon does in the second half, because despite the fact that there is a very slender lead at halftime of 4 points, I would think he's the underdog at the moment. I would think he knows his team is actually not in the winning position at the moment. The way the Kangaroos have let themselves down by footers in front of goal with their set shots has been, well, heartbreaking for Kangaroos fans, but just woeful from a skill perspective. And that's what's kept the Saints in it to this point. So he's got a bit of work to do. And if I'm Alistair Clarkson, I'm selling the positivity. We are so good. Look at these numbers. Look how we're setting this game up. All we need to do now is take the opportunity.
1: Keep changing direction and keep doing it with pace. I mean, those uncontested marks are there. Well, there's going to be more of them on offer in more dangerous positions. When they win the ball at half back, they just need to start. First of all, they got to look inside. They don't instinctively do that, North Melbourne, so I'm not entirely sure why. They seem to want to go straight down the line, back to where the numbers are, and that plays into St Kilda's hands beautifully. On the odd occasion that they do change direction and they do it with pace, there is options all over the place for them. So I would imagine that's one of the talking points they would have had a chat about at half time, and we'll see whether they can execute that in this third quarter.
0: The Saints' kicking efficiency in that second quarter is 53% too, which is woeful for this standard of the football. So that's another area they can just sharpen up on and just put a bit of pressure back on the Kangas defensively, because their clearance work's been really strong. They're 20 to 11 from clearance and 9 to 2 from centre clearance. So they're dominating contest and contested possession as well. They're plus 20 in that for the afternoon. So they're really dominating contest and clearance. But once the ball's in transition and then flow, well, certainly is on turnover from a North Melbourne perspective, the Saints cannot lay a glove on them at the moment, and that's opening up the forward half of the ground for them. So it's a fascinating contest, I reckon. If I wanted to be a coach at the moment, I'd want to be Alistair Clarkson. I reckon they're in the best position, despite the fact that they are still trailing on the scoreboard, and that's perfect for Ross Lyon too. He loves being the underdog. So he'd be getting the Saints players really wound up, I reckon, for this resumption of play.
2: It's in the battle of the star midfielders, Nasai Wanganeen-Miller, 24 disposals. He's had 3 score involvements, 3 inside 50s, 3 clearances, 557 metres gained. Going at a kicking efficiency of 55%. The return of Tom DeConi in the ruck, 13 disposals to halftime with Rowan Marshall laid out. And Harry Sheasel at the other end, 17 disposals, going at 90% kicking efficiency, kicked a goal as well, alongside his 4 score involvements and 1 clearance.
0: Yeah, I think in general play, the Kangaroos midfielders are having a bigger say on the contest, but through stoppage and clearance, it's the Saints mids that are getting it done. So there's two elements to the midfield battle at the moment. It's in tight, you give the points to the Saints, but in open play, I've got the Kangaroos on top.
1: I'm not sure if I'd have Naz in the votes at this point.
0: Well,
1: he's had a lot of the ball, and he's had a lot of metres gained, but we do judge him pretty harshly, but it hasn't been one of his more potent games.
0: Well, 11 of 20 have hit the target or been effective kicks. So he's had 24. 11 of those, 11 of his 20 kicks have been efficient.
1: There's effective, and then there's kicks that hurt them.
0: Yeah.
1: I haven't seen a heap of those, but I mean he has a big impact just because of the tempo and.
0: Yeah, well,
1: the kind of run that he does create. I understand that, but I'm not sure if it's his most potent.
0: No, I think that's fair. He's getting a lot of the ball. The Saints players, anytime he's in the vicinity, they'll give it to him, and that's fair enough too. He's a match winner, he's a game breaker. So you do that. Sometimes he's out of position when he does it and puts himself under pressure, and that's why he's got the percentage efficiency at the moment with his kicking. But you know, I prefer to have the ball in his hands than most other players in the competition, if I'm a Saints player or a Saints fan.
2: And Max King, he's got through a half, had one kick, one hand pass. His most compelling moment in the game was crashing into Cam Zerha. And maybe just a bit of frustration for him.
1: I would say for a two-possession first half of Max King, he's looked

0: good.
1: Yep. Yep.
0: They've missed him a few times when he was out. He doesn't look like he's labouring too much. He looks strong and athletic and reasonably sharp. So a solid outing so far for Max King.
1: Well, he started on the bench for both the first and second quarters. Came on about 7 or 8 minute mark of both of those. So there'd be some managed minutes going on at the moment. He's going to start again on the bench in this third quarter. So clearly trying to look after him and manage his physical load today to get him through. I wonder what happens if it gets tight late in the last quarter, if he starts.
2: So the players just moving into position for this second half. St Kilda leading by 4 points. North Melbourne 4-10-34. Could easily be leading themselves. St Kilda 5-8-38. Have made more of their chances. They did kick 4 goals to 1 in the opening term. They kicked the first goal of the second quarter, St Kilda. North Melbourne responding with the last 3 as they closed in. A 19-point deficit they brought back to just 4 points at the main break. Myself, Ben Cameron, Matt Clinch, Daniel Harford, the former Hawk and Blue, 2019 AFLW Coach of the Year, would have won it in 2020 had the season not been cancelled. Bob Murphy, the former Bulldog captain, played 311 games
0: 12.
2: For the Dogs. 312.
0: 312.
2: Robbed you of one. My apologies.
1: How did you do that?
2: And Gemma Bastiani down on the boundary. Second half underway. Trembarth into Koning. Trembarth slaps it down. Rangani Malira onto it. Hooks a kick up towards half forward. Bouncing ball towards half forward. Overrunning at core. Goes back and wins it. It's a handball away to Simpkin. Ruse on their back flank. Out to core. He kicks back inside defensive 50 and Zerha marks.
1: Oh.
2: He'll kick to fullback. It just finds Logue. Liam Ryan was dangerous. Top of the defensive goal square here for the Kangas. Short kick to Davies Uniac. From the back pocket. Lifts the kick very wide out. Just gets it to Stevens. Sliding into Mark. Right back flank. And he lifts the kick for Curtis. So North in a slow play. Kick Mark. Saints by 4 points.
3: Curtis quickly up the wing. Jack Darley in space. Takes the mark. And Caleb Daniel running past. Ignores that. Wants to be more creative into the middle of the ground. Never got to Finn O'Sullivan. And the intercepting mark taken in front of him. And the ball in the hands of Max Hall at half back.
1: Had so Larky out the back again. Larky
0: was out the back. I'm not sure if Nick Larky demanded that footy like he once would have.
1: Yeah, okay. That's interesting.
3: Hall into Wilkie and now to Brad Hill. It cuts on his right, sends it out laterally. Winhager the target. Simpkin in from the side. Makes the spoil. Marcus Winhager, who was the subject of questions of Ross Lyon during the week about putting opponents to sleep and trying to have a bit of an impact. He has been predominantly playing across half back with the job on Jai Simpkin this afternoon. St Kilda by 4 points. Finn O'Sullivan alongside Wanganeen Miller up. Boxall alongside LDU. Sherry knocks it down to the front. Garcia's hand pass. Wanganeen Miller's hand pass. Looped it over for Hall. Caleb Daniel on in. Hall trying to knock it forward. The two tangle. No whistle. Hall gathers. Hand pass to Dowsey Wilson. Fumbles it. Logue pressures him. Down low, Luke Parker. Tries to get a hand pass out for the Ruse. Core is tackled immediately. It's in the right forward pocket for the Saints, and the umpire will ball it up.
0: I think Griffin Logue might be the most left-sided dominant player we've seen since, like, Scotty Lucas, Greg Anderson.
2: It's a Melbourne Cup field.
0: Yeah.
2: Sherry taps it down. Davies Uniac gives it back to Logue. On that left boot, kicks up to the wing. Bouncing ball lands on its point, tumbles towards the boundary, and Stocker carries it out. Curtis bumps him over.
0: We've got a cracker of a game, but 0437-774-774, the most left-sided dominant players in the history of the game. We've got Griffin Logue, we've got Scotty Lucas and Greg Anderson, just to get us, just to sort of get us out off the mark.
1: Just an appetizer. Darren Kepler.
2: Umpire flings it in. Tapping it down, Sherry. Simpkin doing the roving off to Davies Uniac. Handball into the corridor, dangerous. Wilson takes it for St Kilda off the hill. Hurries a kick out wide. And that will bounce and stay in. Parker gathers it. Ruse ball again. Handball for Big Sherry. Waits for the bounce. Gets the handball back to Parker.
0: Good
2: Parker
0: kick.
2: Can kick to the logo. Opens it all up potentially for McKercher.
3: He looks up, has Cooper Trembarth at left half forward. Larky's in
0: change
3: the pocket.
0: Angles.
3: Can't get it to him. Wilkie corralled him well. Sends it along to Darling, who can't hang on to the mark. First onto it as it hit ground level.
0: He's
3: paid the mark.
0: He's paid it.
3: Everyone kept playing, including Jack Darling, and then

0: once he realised the umpire was gesturing that the mark had been held, let's stop, let's have the set shot then.
1: Oh, he was lucky. I don't think he marked that.
2: He didn't mark.
1: But he may have been dudded one in the second quarter. So yeah. If we lean into, you know, if karma has any place in sport, perhaps balance has been restored.
3: I reckon that, the green has been rubbed the wrong way perhaps a few times for the Kangas.
0: Slightly left of centre, 25 metres out. This is what Jack Darling's been brought to the Roos for, to kick goals, and he puts through his second.
2: Here we go.
0: And all of a sudden, North Melbourne take the lead by 2 points, 5-10-40 to St Kilda, 5-8-38. Just 4 minutes into the third quarter. They've had to go the long way, inaccurate in front of goal, but they find themselves in the lead.
1: She went North Melbourne, zigzag and cut angles and move the ball around at speed. They make St Kilda look second rate, flat-footed, and really create some opportunities for themselves. And Jack Darling, who's done it for a long, long time, he just pulled it right back, gave himself enough space, and the Kangas just tic-tac their way up the field. But that angle change is causing St Kilda and Ross Lyon enormous problems.
4: First lead change of the afternoon. Someone's texted in with the most one-sided lefty I've thought of as well, as Garcia roves it from the rucks. Gives it out to Wood, driving ball to full forward, marking contest. Core punches it away, Zerha can't trap it. Garcia follows up, forward pocket for the Saints. Higgins goes in, handball out to Wilson. Centering snap across the goal mouth. It pitches, tumbles out. Boundary throw in right forward pocket. North by 2 points, 5 minutes into the second half.
0: Walkie from Footscray says Colby McKercher in this game. On 0437 774 774. Paul from Geelong says Peter Sumich.
2: Good not.
4: Suma.
0: Wayne Wiedemann has also come through. The one that came to mind for me was Massimo D'Ambrosio, who I think Sam Mitchell spent a whole preseason trying to get him to kick on his right. He still goes mostly on his left. Naz hemmed in against the boundary. Got a hand pass to Hall, to Ryan, trying to get back to Hall.
2: Oh, that's got to be out of bounds.
0: He curls it towards goal and it goes through from minor score to the right. I think it was over the boundary line, but maybe kept the ball in.
4: Close.
0: Kangas lead by a point. 6 minutes gone, third quarter. Gemma Bastiati on the boundary.
2: Oh, hello. So Garcia and Curtis going.
1: Yeah, that's proper.
4: That's a proper little wrestle, and they're fighting on the ground.
1: That's
4: the
1: MMA stuff.
4: Yeah, it is a full-on grapple as the ball comes up to the wing. Davies Uniac wins it. They're still going at one another.
1: Ball still going.
4: The wing. They're still wrestling. The ball's in their vicinity. Larkey wins it, gives it to O'Sullivan, sweeps it back to Comben. More players are being drawn in, like a black hole just expanding and drawing in other stars.
2: Oh, Fitty.
4: Trimbach takes the mark on the wing, gets dealt with, gives it off. Stevens driving kick. Spargo's in the goal square, goes up off his hands. Ball on the line. Silvani punches it through. All of that was in front of you, Gemma Bastiani. That was... We don't see that too often.
5: No, and I was tracking Garcia because the doctors have been trying to get to him because he's got a right ankle complaint for the last couple of minutes. They were tracking him from the boundary. And he, as he was coming to the boundary to see the doctor, he decided to put a body on Paul Curtis, and Paul Curtis was not having it. So a lot happening for Garcia. He's now getting that ankle looked at finally.
0: Luke Davies-Uniac takes an intercepting mark on the wing for the Roos, drives it inside 50. Sherry's there, got hands to it, can't complete the mark. Here's Curtis spinning out of traffic, brought down by three Saints. Umpire says he got a hand pass away. Brad Hill, hand pass inboard to Stocker, to Mitch Owens, and now to Darcy Wilson. Chips it out to Max Hall, who marks it right half back.
4: Goes for a little gallop, takes a bounce, kicks infield. Wilson marks. He steps around one, looks inside 50, short low kick. Gets her on the bounce to Higgins. Off to Caminiti. Flying snap is right of the target. Just sneaking through. North lead by a solitary point. Lead halved on that behind. 7.5 minutes into the second half. Hot start to it as well.
2: Sneaky good game. Bob called it early.
0: Max King has made his way back onto the field. 7 minutes into the third quarter. Is playing on Finn O'Sullivan. Kicks the Roos wide out towards half back, and Trimbach with a towering mark. He was able to work O'Connell underneath it. His kick is not great for Larky though. He's led to the footy by Stocker, who takes the intercepting mark. He turns and looks to kick back. Ryan Burns is the free across half back. He comes inboard for Filippo. North Melbourne by a point. Spots Brad Hill free on the wing. He's got Jack Silvani in the middle of the ground with 25 metres of space. The defender takes the mark. He plays on, looks into the pocket. Kick looking for Naz. Can't take the mark. Down low, he and Griffin Lowe tangling. The umpire will throw it in the right.

0: forward pocket for St Kilda.
1: Good matchup, that one, for the Saints. Naz on Griffin Logue.
0: The other interesting part about the Garcia tangle with Paul Curtis is umpire Nick Foote came across and just said to them, get on with it. Could have just played a free kick and they would have stopped.
1: Yeah, but who do you play the free kick to?
2: Yeah.
3: Throwing in the pocket. Caminiti and also Sherry both miss it. Bounces to Stevens. Ruse ball to Zerha. Handball Aaron. Windhager takes it for the Saints. Half forward for them. Handball finds Hall. Back to Windhager. Sheasel with the tackle. Impacts the kick. Simpkin picks it up. Parker gets it back to Sheasel. To Simpkin. Hurries the kick for the Ruse to the wing. Tuba. Oh. Sticky fingers.
4: Great grab.
3: Reels it in one-handed.
1: Just hold it up, young fella. Just take your time.
3: North with it on the wing. They lead by a point.
0: Risky. Oh, poor kickling for Davies Uniac.
1: No, he's not good. Ball in hand when there's a bit of pressure on. He's a good launch out the footy.
0: Brad
1: Hill working his composure.
0: Takes intercepting marks. And Kilda had the loose across half back. That was Wilkie. That's why he couldn't just blaze away. Kick inboard. She's almost pulled away from Boxall. Hand pass to Butler. Brought down by McKercher, who's tripped in the end. The tackle started around the waist and ended up around the bootlaces. So Dan Butler gets out of jail.
1: Being played at a frenzy at the moment.
4: There's a bit of fatigue. Guys have got sort of jelly legs at the moment.
0: Just the third disposal for Dan Butler, who was a late in for Cooper Sharman. Combines with Cal Wilkie and then short to Stocker. Back to Cal Wilkie. They've got it to left half forward.
1: Oh.
0: There's a player out all on his own. It's Darcy Wilson. He steps inside 50, fires on goal and he misses. He was given far too much grace. He had 15 metres of space. Decided to unload and missed to the left. Scores level, 41 apiece. 10 minutes gone, third quarter.
3: Caleb Daniel with the kick in. I called it off the top, an elimination final in July. And it just feels like that at the moment.
1: Backing over beautifully.
3: Didn't mean to sound self-congratulatory.
1: You've done an amazing job of congratulating yourself.
0: Yeah. I feel like half of Bobby needed a bit of, I said earlier this, let's back over it right now. Yeah. And then I was tussling the front and back row.
3: I didn't mean it like that.
4: It's a little not Donald, a 12-point game.
0: There's a little Donald Trump going on here between the two of them. I said this, no, I said that.
3: Sherry palms it down to Sheasel, who gives it to Simpkin, kicking around the wing. Off hands, dockside wing. As it came out of my mouth, I just wanted to put it back in there, but it was too late. Throwing half forward for North.
4: Just to balance things up, I've got a really embarrassing wrestling story that I wasn't going to share, but now
0: here
4: I feel compelled. Okay, so just at the right time.
0: Okay. Don't adjust your dial.
1: The WA reference in there too.
4: Yeah.
1: Would have loved.
0: 5-11, 41 apiece as it's thrown back into play. Mitch Owens wins the tap against Tristan Sherry, then tries to knock it forward. In the end, Paul Curtis just trying to put his slipper in there and clear the congestion. It ricochets off a few players. It's stuck underneath Mateus Filippo. Who else is there? Tristan Sherry was there. And on the very end of the pack, Hugh Boxall from the ball up. Spills away of Simpkin. Drives it along to the goal mouth. Larky's out position. Wilkie juggles the mark.
1: And
0: on the third bite, he takes it 10 metres out from his defensive goal.
1: That's a great mark.
3: What a star he is. 174th consecutive game from debut today. Jared Crouch, 194, the record. Short to Burns, short to Hill. Beyond the defensive arc now, the Saints. Hill kicks infield, defensive edge of the square, and Filippo marks.
4: It's a big challenge for Nick Larky at the moment. He's coming up against one of the best key defenders in the game in Wilkie. He's got the yips. He is the captain. And he just needs to find it somehow.
3: Saints switch it to Windhager in plenty of space and he bullets a pass onto the chest of Owens. He gives it to Liam Ryan, running the pocket, centering kick. Wangani Malira's down there. Oh, special. Wizardry to control it with one hand in the goal square. He cast a spell on that ball to just reel it in. It was just outside the goal square, in fact. So he set on an angle, but this is a man who has more talent in his pinky than most of us mere mortals. And he used that pinky to mark it there.
4: It was a special grab.
3: Arcs around, snaps it through. He is just special. Saints by 6 points. 6-11-47 plays 5-11-41. Gemma Bastiani before Daniel Harford and Bob Murphy.
5: Yeah, Hugo Garcia got that ankle strapped and went through his run-throughs. There was a pause in the run-throughs because he was a bit distracted by what Naz was doing on the field, so it took a little bit longer than it needed to. Max also, Hall has also just come to the boundary, taking some painkillers, so I'll keep a watch on that, but he seems okay.
1: Naz having a spell after that. It's just his turn to have a bit of a rest. Just watching Griffin Logue, the way he defended Naz, facing away from the ball. He had no idea that the ball had been given.

0: went off and just allowed Naz to dictate where that ball wanted to go. Liam Ryan's kick was very, very good.
1: It was a good pass.
0: Yeah, very good. But I hate the way Logue defended it. Probably didn't expect him to stick out the one mid and pluck it in, though. He's a player, isn't he? He's good fun to watch.
1: He is.
2: Pitched in between two Kangaroos players. Gave St Kilda back the lead. Back in the middle of the ground, Davies Uniac. In fact, it was Sheasel who was run down by Boxall. Spills out in the way of Simpkin. Breaks the tackle. The former captain, Dale DeYu. He tries to break away from Brad Hill. Hand pass inside 50. Curtis has to try and slap away a half volley to McKercher. On that left, sends it to the goal square. Lucky! This time won't be denied. And he's going to kick it from a metre out. Why wait? And the North Melbourne captain makes sure of it. I think maybe Jack Daly said, just finish it off. And from a step out from the goal line, he puts it through for his first of the match. He's kicked goals in 17 of his 19 games this season and scores a level at 6-11-47 apiece. 15 minutes gone in the third term. Sunday footy on ABC Sport. Back down to Gemma Bastiardi on the boundary.
3: Yeah, Max King came off for his rotation, went to get a rub down. He's been in a bit of a chat with the doctor and the physio. Now he's going down to the roof, but on his own. He doesn't seem too worried, but now the doctors are following. So we'll keep an eye on that. He seems okay, but we'll see.
0: Well, that's only the third centre clearance for the Kangas all day. They've been mauled in that part of the contest. It just makes a difference when you get it in your forward 50 quickly with even numbers relatively. Nice kick across the face from McKercher. And Larky, he didn't do it because he was told to. He didn't want to take the set shot. That's what's happened there. That was a goal for the Kangas. Well done.
4: Trembarth hooking it down. Sheasel picks it up. Feeds Trembarth. Left foot kick inside 50. Through the hands of Larky. Darling out the back.
1: Clever.
4: And goes to space. Curtis runs it in. North 2 goals in 30 seconds. Curtis with a couple. And the Kangas are back in front. 7-11-53. By 6-11-47. Quarter hour mark. Third term. Sunday footy on ABC Sport.
1: Oh, I told you it was going to be a sneaky good game, and that's exactly what we've got. But there was a lot to love about that build-up. The centre clearances, as you mentioned, half have caused them, you know, a fair few headaches today. That was a quick and direct entry. Larky, good contest. Jack Darling, just a really clever bit of forward craft from Jack Darling, who caught the ricocheted footy and just saw his teammate Curtis running open goal, and he just hoiked it over his left shoulder. Clever by Jack Darling.
2: Last two goals away of the Roos in quick succession. Back in the middle of the ground. It's unable to be cleared by De Koning. Kick up towards half forward from Sheasel. Butler dumped in a tackle by Parker. Umpire says that's holding the ball. Geez, I'm not sure there was much prior opportunity there, and Parker will take the free kick across half back.
0: Ball's in the air. He jumps to grab it like a mark. It's tackled immediately, taken to ground. It's a free kick. That's ridiculous.
2: So Luke Parker has it at right half back. Plenty of your suggestions about famous left footers on 0437 774 774. Kick up the wing. Trevelyan had enough to be paid the mark against Banch, and he will take it. All right, let me rattle through a few of these, Bob.
1: Yep.
2: Tony McGuinness.
0: Oh, yes.
1: Tony McGuinness.
0: Although he was good right foot.
1: Yeah, I think I can imagine him kicking on the right peg.
2: John Ironmonger gets a shout out from Steve in North Perth.
1: We need
2: to have to clarify that one for us, Benny.
4: Running off, half back to the middle of the ground. O'Connell kicks inside 50 and Logue punches away from Liam Ryan out of play. An old Western Derby battle, perhaps in years gone by.
1: If I close my eyes, I cannot see Peter Sumage kicking it on his right foot.
4: I'm not sure he ever did.
1: Ever.
0: That's Scotty Lucas territory.
1: Yeah, the borderline wouldn't even need to wear a right footy boot. Could have got away with a Chuck Taylor on the right peg.
4: North by six. De Koning takes it out of the ruck. Hurries the kick to full forward. Bouncing ball. Comben last line. Hurries the handball out. Caminiti the first to respond. Back to Owens. He goes back to Wood. Flying shot outside of the boot. Across the goal mouth. Just sneaks it through for a minor score. North lead by 5 points. Gemma Bastiani.
3: Yeah, Hugo Garcia has just come back off the field, big grimace on his face and getting that leg looked at again. It could just be a cramp, but we'll keep an eye.
2: So Max King down to the rooms, Max Hall off the ground, and now Garcia off as well. So a couple of Saints to keep an eye on. In the back pocket, Kota gave the short pass to McKercher, who wants to try and switch in the direction of Griffin Lowe.
1: I wonder if Max King's down there doing some sort of yoga, Pilates style. Honestly, I think it could, well, maybe not reformer, but maybe

0: I mean, you're kind of limited what you can do on the interchange bench.
1: You've only been on for 6 minutes or so.
2: Yeah.
0: You Steve. Don't know Pilates like I do.
2: Stevens for the ruse. Sends it up the wing. Boxall got it back to DeConing. Half pass, little loose. Simpkin tries to knock it away, but Brad Hill trying to get it to Nasai Wanganui Miller. In the end, Finn O'Sullivan steps it over the line. The boundary umpire says throw it in. In front of the two benches, North Melbourne by 5 points. 7-11-53 to the Saints 6-12-48. Earlier it was the Brisbane Lions by 59 points over Port Adelaide. Their seventh win on the trot. Will Ashcroft with 30 disposals and 2 goals. And Zach Bailey with 3 goals for the Lions. DeConing takes out of the ruck. Tries to feed a hand pass out towards Boxall. And Cooper Trembar slaps it over the line. Does the umpire say there was enough there? Yep, throw it in.
3: Good again.
2: Grant Birchall, another one for the left-footers. Yep. Matty Knights coming through from the Traralgon Tiger.
3: Thrown to the logo. Trembarth underhanding it down. Filippo gathers the footy. Handball to Windhager under pressure. A little fumble. Off to Burns. Room to stop and kick towards half-forward. There's a holding free kick. High free kick. It'll go to Mitch Owens.
1: They both had each other. Griffin just had him worse. That makes any sense.
3: Owens feeds it off to Wanganui Malira. Trying to go with the outside of the boot, smothered by Lowe. Great desperate effort. Spills out to Ryan, high for a kick.
1: That's right.
3: Ryan going in really low. Any lower, he would have been underground. And he'll give it off to Wanganui Malira from 50. Flying shot, bringing it back, sneaking it through. He's a one-man band. He's kicked their last 2 goals. And St Kilda swing the lead again. They lead by a point. Time on third term. 7-12 play, 7-11. Bob Murphy and Daniel Harford.
0: Well, there's a right time and a wrong time, isn't there, Half, to give your users the ball. And we saw it, both sides of it there. So initially, Mitch Owens has the ball. And for really no really good reason, just hands it backwards to Nasai Wanganui Miller, who tries for too much and it gets smothered. It really didn't put them into much advantage.
1: Yep.
0: On the second occasion, you're putting him into space on the arc of his preferred right foot, and his class just comes to the fore. I mean, he's just got so much talent. He's beautiful to watch.
2: Saints back in the lead by a point. DeConing got it down to Filippo. Hand pass to Windhager. Steps through a tackle. Back to Filippo. Out of the middle of the ground. Kicks looking for Caminiti. It's wide of him and Griffin Lowe. Although it wasn't dealt with in the end by Logue. He tried to tap it back to Corr. He's now tackled by Caminiti. And a ball up in the left forward pocket. Gemma Bastiati on the boundary.
4: Yeah, the doctor came back up and had a very long conversation with some of the staff on the bench with a very serious look on her face and has just gone back down. So not sure things are too good for Max King right now.
2: All right, Max King in the room, so there's a concern. Just one kick, one hand pass. He has played around, I reckon, 12 minutes each quarter of game time.
1: Yep.
2: Spent the first sort of 7 or 8 minutes on the bench and then it's come on to have a bit of an impact.
0: Could be an issue with the reformer down there.
1: Yeah, I reckon.
0: Not rule that out.
1: The ring, have you tried the ring?
0: Yeah, complex bit of equipment.
2: Sherry wins down the tap against Caminiti. Numbers dive on top. Sheasel trying to knock it out. Gathered by Parker, hand pass to Harvey, back to LDU. It gets the hand pass away to Caleb Daniel. High up and under kick. Underneath it, it's spawned away from Finn O'Sullivan. Gathered by Parker, hand pass to Kodra. Here goes the run and dash. LDU
0: kick.
2: From half back. Beautiful searching ball looking for Spargo. He takes the mark. He's between wing and half forward. Turns it, comes inboard to Sheasel. He looks to centre it and finds Simpkin. He's just on the 50. Can loop it over the top and they've charged forward. Mark is taken by Banch in the right forward pocket. He's on a 45-degree angle.
0: They are susceptible to the change of direction.
1: Yeah.
0: When North Melbourne have that bravery and the skill execution to make that ground nice and big and kick on 45-degree angles, you can cut your way through the St Kilda numbers because there were a lot of numbers flooding back for St Kilda, but it's the angle and the change of direction of the kicking that gets them into these scoring positions.
2: Zach Banch, 6 disposals and a behind so far this afternoon. Out to the right, he cuts through 50, strikes it from 45 and misses to the right-hand side. He has 2 behinds but draws scores level. At 7-12-54 apiece, 23 minutes gone. Sunday footy on ABC Sport. 0437 774 774, the SMS number.
1: You know, I mentioned Mark Bayes yet?
2: Not yet.
0: Great nomination.
1: Consider him nominated.
3: Saints chipping it around across there.

0: Last line of defence. Ends up with DeConing. Left back pocket. Kicks a low ball out to the wing. Punched away by Goda. Bounces back to halfback of St Kilda. Oh. Stuckers onto it.
1: DeConing.
0: Spargo
1: pushed.
0: Got a shove from DeConing. An attempted block, and he's given away a free kick.
1: Yeah, off the ball. He was going to be the one that chased whoever it was. Burns, perhaps.
0: Saints were about to be away down the city wing. Instead, Spargo, inside 50 entry. Kick not a great one. And Silvani, he's able to get there and mark it. Fullback for the Saints, and he can run away with it.
2: Windhager's just come on from the bench, spots him. And he juggled the mark in front of Logue, who just impeded him in the end and gave away the free kick. So Marcus Windhager has it in front of the two benches. Max King down in the rooms. It's reported by Gemma Bastiardi in his first game in 756 days. Works it back to Cal Wilkie. Hand pass to Wanganeen Miller at two goals in this third quarter. Out to the wing. Big ball for O'Connell to win. He slaps it out into the path of Ryan Burns. It goes across the boundary line. Must be a lasso free kick. Umpire says no. And a boundary throw in. Centre wing on the outer side. Scores level 54 apiece. Mitch Turner back in the studio has nominated Clinton Young and Nathan O'Driscoll. A couple of good shouts.
3: Yep.
2: Brent Guerra is another one coming through from Trav in Queensland. These are left foot specialists. They didn't really use their right foot at all.
4: Never.
0: Scores level, thrown on the wing. Garcia extracts the footy out to Filippo. Dashing by, kicks short for Owens. Right there with him. Combin trying to follow up.
1: Advantage.
0: Filippo has as a free kick. It'll come back.
1: There's more doctor person on the phone and secure bench conversation going on at the moment. Well, there just was.
4: It's busy down there, isn't it, Harv?
1: Very busy.
0: This is telling and peak, slightly concerning.
1: Peak Bastiani season it is.
4: Yep.
1: He loves it.
0: So Mitch Owens with the free kick. Sets it up towards the hot spot. Zerha camps underneath it. Caminiti trying to claim it.
3: Good grab.
0: Pay the player in front. And the mark goes to Zerha at fullback. North ball, last line of defence. He shorts it to Caleb Daniel.
2: Comes in more to Paul Curtis. Hand pass to McKercher. Plays on. Ran into Darcy Wilson. Has to get a hand pass away in a desperation. Slapped on by Curtis. Lucky. Harvey gathers. Hand pass to Sherry. O'Sullivan almost run down by Naz. There was no Bill Laurie because he got a kick away. Taken by Ryan Burns. Chips it over the top to Naz. Left half forward. Two goals in this quarter. Spots up Wilson, who marks in the left forward pocket. He wants to play on. Almost tackled. Curls it towards goal and puts it through. Bump of the fist from Darcy Wilson as Harvey almost got him at the last moment as he decided to play on immediately. St Kilda back in front by 6 points. 8-12-60 to North Melbourne, 7-12-54. Let's head back down to Gemma on the boundary.
5: Both the physio and the doctor back up. As Harv said, they've been having chats, and the physio just said to the bench attendant, it's definitely stable, but I don't know whether that means he continues to play. So we're waiting on an update from St Kilda here, but I'm not anticipating Max King to return to the field.
1: Well, that's not language you use for a hamstring.
4: That's not soft tissue.
1: No.
2: So only lasted into the second quarter in his VFL second game back in round six against the Blues, and now in the third quarter, looks like Max King's afternoon might be done in his first AFL game since 2024.
0: Had multiple knee surgeries in that 767-day stretch out of the game. So that is a real concern if it is knee-related. Good news that it is stable, but if it is an injury, that's not ideal. St Kilda with the free kick in the middle. Wood off the hill, kicks into the pocket. Filippo in good position. Goes over his head, follows up at ground level. Caleb Daniel there too. Bouncing ball, Harvey wants the boundary line and he gets it. Carries it out, Saints by six. Closing in on three-quarter time.
1: So it's by 35 minutes of game time, Max, today. Just over 35 minutes. 11, 18 and 5 and a bit each quarter.
2: 11, 18 and 5. Mm. That was always going to be the biggest concern, is would he get through the game, and then, because he's such a valuable commodity, do they just call it a day? Not take any risk. Garcia, there's such a valuable 4 points to be claimed this afternoon. St Kilda by 6 points. It's Garcia's brought down by Harry Sheasel, and the umpire will ball it up in the left forward pocket for St Kilda.
1: Tell you who's sneaking into the votes, Naz.
4: He's taken that halftime feedback on board.
2: Word might have just filtered through to him.
4: He took it personally.
2: Sherry tried to take it to the ruck. He's tackled by Mitch Owens, and the umpire throws it up once more. This time it's shark forward by Davies Uniamp, but Darcy Wilson read it best. He curls it around Harvey. Goes straight up in the air, touched off the boot. Davies Uniac tackle brought down by Mitch Owen. He was tripped.
1: Yep.
2: So the Roos midfielder will get a free kick in the right back pocket. St Kilda by 6 points.

0: He's a favourite of mine, Bobbin Half, who's coached both of these teams. Long kick up towards the wing, and Trevelyan takes it to set mark.
1: Oh, hang on.
2: Hang on. You can't even say it with a straight face, can you?
3: Are we playing for the cup today?
0: Trevelyan kicks towards full forward. Up goes Combin through his hands. Last line, there's a whistle, free kick.
3: Builder.
0: It'll go to the Saints.
2: Guess who?
0: Nasoa Wanganeen-Malira shepherded out of the contest. Jeez. And he will try and kick his third goal, which would make it 3 out of 4 for the Saints.
3: Keen to see a replay.
1: Spending more time forward in this third quarter.
0: Hooks it through. And Messiah, the Messiah. 9-12-66 plays, 7-12-54. Saints by 2 straight kicks. Closing in on three-quarter time. Gemma Bastiani before Daniel Harford and Bob Murphy.
4: Just for something a little bit different. Cooper Trembath, just working through a right leg concern at the moment. He's been running up and down the boundary, but he doesn't look convincing at all. So North Melbourne with injury concerns of their own.
3: Right, we see a replay of the kick-in board. He starts with a bit of space. Zerha's the one that's going to get somewhere near him. Oh, I don't know, man. That's not a free kick. That's a bad decision. There's been some poor marking decision for a kicks today, I reckon.
2: Especially given Coleman got hands to the footy.
3: Yeah.
2: He could have made the case that he was almost tunnelled in the end.
3: Correct. Yeah, no.
1: That's what I thought the free kick was for initially, that it was a tunnelling free kick. You're right there, Clinchy.
2: 12-point lead the way of the Saints. Back in the middle of the ground. Boxall gets a hand pass out to Winhager. The Saints will go forward once more. Drives it up inside 50. Mitch Owens flies. Combin makes the spoil. Spills to the front. Davies Uniat runs onto it. Hand pass inboard to Scott. Now to Harvey. Kicks off the outside of the boot. Out towards Banch. Now Sheasel's gone down in the middle of the ground. Yeah. Stocker lays the tackle. That was in the back and a free kick going the Roos way.
1: Might have a knee issue.
2: Did you see what happened to Sheasel?
3: Yeah, just saw a replay. Body checked by De Koning.
2: Right, okay.
0: Oh, they've coughed it up there. Banch gives it off. Trevelyan takes it. Floats a kick quickly towards half forward. Bouncing ball. Messiah gets rid of Comburn. Free kick.
3: Can't do that, Naz.
0: North ball.
3: He's had 10 kick three goals in his term. It's been a fair quarter from Naz. Let's be honest, he's been the difference in the contest.
0: Been a fair quarter from Nasai Wanganeen-Malira. St Kilda by 12 points. Gombin to Parker, exiting kick to the wing.
3: Touch play on.
0: Intercepts.
3: High contact.
0: Well, given the free kick, Wood kicks up to half forward. Philippi accepts it and points a goal. The mark is 2 metres inside the centre square.
3: No way.
0: The umpire says you can't take the time, so he pokes it towards half forward. And Brad Hill marks 48 metres out. He points a goal. The umpire says, I'll allow you your 30.
2: So they've learned from Aaron McKay.
0: Here's a thumping kick, Mateus Filippo, but I'm not sure he can hit it quite that far.
1: I tell you who was a big kick of the football was Malcolm Blight.
0: Coach both of these teams. As Bradley Hill shoots on goal from outside 50. Out to the right, he was a player coach, I think, in 81.
3: Well, you'd know. You'd talked to him that much.
0: I talk about him that much. I'm not sure I talked to him that much. St Kilda lead by 13 points, closing in on three-quarter time.
2: I think he might have blocked Benny's number. Cheerio to the Hall of Fame member, Malcolm Blight, who does get a mention every Sunday afternoon in one way or another.
0: Risky
2: for Harvey. Spoiled away by Mason Wood. Getting back, Coleman gets the hand pass to Darling back in the back pocket. Kicks up towards Stevens. O'Connell works his way to the front. He takes the mark at right half forward for St Kilda.
3: A closed base better than anyone. Have a look at the bench, looking for messages. Yep.
2: Turns to the bench, realises time's almost out, but he probably doesn't have the kick in him, so sends it to the pocket, to Koning the target. Up comes Comben with Darling support. In the end, it goes out of play. A throw-in in the right forward pocket for St Kilda. After the Saints led by 16 points at quarter time, 4 points at half time. The Roos were able to wrestle the lead early in this third quarter. The Saints leading by 13 points, heading towards three-quarter time.
0: Boundary throw-in. Siren beats them all. So St Kilda, having kicked one goal in over a quarter of football, kicked 3 to finish the third term and made it a 4-goal-to-3 third quarter to turn their four-point halftime lead into a 13-point advantage at the final change. The goal kickers, Nasiah Wanganeen-Malira, he has 3, all of which came in that third term to go along with 11 disposals. 10 disposals in that third quarter. Then it's just individuals: Higgins, Hill, Owens, Burns, Boxall, and Caminiti. While for North Melbourne, two to Curtis, two to Darling. Then you're looking at Whitlock, and you're looking at Sheezel, as well as the skipper Nick Larkey, who got his name on the score sheet.
2: Earlier, it was the Brisbane Lions by 59 points over Port Adelaide, 19-12-126 to the Power, 9-13-67. The Lions' seventh win on the bounce. Gemma Bassiati on the boundary, so Max King headed down to the rooms in that third quarter. We haven't seen him since, and the concern is the report you heard from the doctor around his knee being stable, but not a lot more information other than that.
4: I will clarify, I didn't hear a joint. I just heard it is stable. So, but the other part is, both the doctor and the physio that went down with him came back up without him. So that's also not a great sign, because typically if he's being worked on, one of them is down there with him or he's come back up. So that's what I'm concerned about. We haven't seen him come back for this three-quarter time break either, which is a bit of a concern. Hugo Garcia is all good after he came back off a second time. He just had lots of cramps in both of his calves, and Max Hall is all good as well. But watch still on Max King. We're still waiting on the Saints. They're chasing it for us, but we don't have an answer yet.
2: All right, thank you, Gemma. Featuring in his first AFL game since 2024. For Max King, he might be done before three-quarter time. The final quarter still to come. Great to have your company on Sunday Footy on ABC Sport.
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0: Saints switch it to Windhager in plenty of space, and he bullets a pass onto the chest of Owens. He gives it to Liam Ryan, running the pocket, centering kick. Wangani Malira's down there. Oh, special wizardry to control it with one hand. He casts a spell on that ball, arcs around, snaps it through. He is just special. Saints by 6 points.
2: Curtis has to try and slap away a half volley to McKercher on that left, sends it to the goal square. Lucky! This time won't be denied. And he's going to kick it from a metre out. Why wait? And the North Melbourne captain makes sure of it.
0: Trembarth hooking it down. Sheezel picks it up, feeds Trembarth. Left foot kick inside 50. Through the hands of Larkey. Darling out the back.
1: Clever.
0: And goes to space. Curtis runs it in. North 2 goals in 30 seconds. Curtis with a couple. And the Kangas are back in front.
1: Oh, I told you it was going to be a sneaky good game. And that's exactly what we've got.
0: Ryan going in really low. Any lower, he would have been underground. And he'll give it off to Wangane Malera from 50. Flying shot, bringing it back, sneaking it through. He's a one-man band. He's kicked their last 2 goals. And St Kilda swing the lead again. They lead by a point. Time on third term. Trevelyan kicks towards full forward. Up goes Comben through his hands. Last line, there's a whistle,
10: free kick.
0: It'll go to the Saints.
2: Yes, sir.
0: Nasiah Wangane Malira shepherded out of the contest. Jeez. And he will try and kick his third goal, which would make it 3 out of 4 for the Saints. Hooks it through. And Nasiah, the Messiah.
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2: Three-quarter time at Docklands as we turn for home. St Kilda lead by 13 points over North Melbourne. 9-13-67 to the Roos, 7-12-54. The Saints in 10th spot on the ladder, 8 wins and 10 losses. The Kangaroos trying to fight their way into that wildcard spot. Their 8 wins and 10 losses in 13th spot with a worse percentage. Gemma Pasciati's on the boundary for us.
4: We do have an update on Max King, and more positively, it's hamstring tightness out for the game. Clinchy, I feel like you half and I are maybe bad luck charms for Max King, because last time he had a return game, the three of us were doing it. He hurt his hamstring and he was out for another few weeks. So I'm going to say the three of us no longer able to call the Saints.
2: Yep, and a hamstring injury would be frustrating for Ross Lyon, but that's probably a good result. But with the rounds ticking down for the home and away season, the ability to try and get Max King out there is proving a challenge. Matt Clinch and Ben Cameron calling the action. Daniel Harford and Bob Murphy, your experts. The Saints by 13 points at three-quarter time and a dominant third quarter. Bob Murphy from your man, Nasiah Wangane Millera.
1: Well, he always gets a lot of the footy, Nasiah, and he had a heap of it in the first half. And it was my opinion that he wasn't as damaging as what he sometimes can be. Well, he flipped the script on that in the third quarter. I mean, he's still got a lot of the footy, 10 disposals, but he absolutely erupted. He went forward more. He caused all sorts of headaches for the North Melbourne defence, and he is the difference at the moment. So the Saints are 13 points up. They'll have to do it without Max King in this last quarter. But Nisiah put his stamp all over that third quarter, and they nudged themselves in front. North Melbourne not without a shot, but they need to find more of the footy. When they change angles and when they take the game on, they can make St Kilda look a little flat-footed. But at the moment, St Kilda, their hunger to defend and their match winner are the difference at the moment.
3: Yeah, I reckon you're right. Big quarter from Naz was clearly one of the keys to that. But also just the way they wanted to get the ball back. They shut down the Kangas uncontested mark game. We talked about that in the second quarter. It was 36-9 in favour of the Kangas. That quarter, it was 31-28 in favour of the Saints. So they've totally flipped that and restricted the Kangas' ability to move the ball in uncontested mark fashion. So it put more pressure on their run and carry game and trying to get through the defence. Didn't quite work. And the Saints got the ascendancy in the game. We've seen Naz go to the goal square at the start of this last quarter as well. So he's the one they've identified. I like the matchup with him and Griffin Logan, I must admit. Might have touched on that before, so congratulations.
1: It's the theme of the day.
3: Griffin Logan,
1: he's looked vulnerable all day, Griffin Logan.
2: Final quarter underway. St Kilda by 13 points. Non-officiated umpires said that the ruckman Tristan Cherry stood over the line. So free kick going the way of De Koning. Sends a high ball inside 50. Parker getting back. Takes the mark in front of Harvey and Jack Higgins. Luke Parker into the middle of the ground. Kicks for Jai Simpkin. Has players on the overlap. Caleb Daniel takes the mark. Tries to keep the ball in transition. Kicks up to Finn O'Sullivan.
1: I like this.
2: Has Trembath wide. Stretching St Kilda's defence. Hand pass boundary side. Where Stevens has kicked. Looking for Sherry. Who's pushed forward. And then De Koning just crashes into him. He's out against the boundary line at left half forward. He's 50 out from home, though.
3: You know, I reckon that's the mode for the Kangas. If they want to win this game, that's the way it has to be. Like the old total football, just keep the ball in movement. Mm-hmm. Control possession, have to go long. Movement's good.
2: Awaki's in the goal square alongside O'Connell. No real leads at the moment, so Tristan Cherry is lining up towards goal. He might just poke it towards the goal square. Darling's the target, works his way to the front. Silvani crashes into him late. Wilson gets a hand pass out to Winhager in the back pocket, to Hill in a tight bind. Hand pass to Burns. He's tackled by Dylan Stevens. And the umpire will ball it up in the left forward pocket for the Kangaroos.
3: It's good pressure, good forward pressure for the Kangas.
0: Up it goes quickly. Either ruck's there in time. The ball bounces. Sherry can't trap it. Filippo can. Out to Boxall. Tries to fend off Davies Uniac. Just gets rid of it. On to Tom
3: DeConnick. High tackle.
0: There's a free kick.
3: And the zone's called high tackle.
0: Jacob Mollison, the
3: zone
0: umpire. It was way back on Boxall.
3: Oh, right.
0: His kick dangerous. Chopped off by Trembath. It'll sit up for Darling. Has to gather it close to the behind post. Shrugs a tackle. Tries to shrug a second. Pulls it through. St Kilda lead by 12 points. Two goals. 2 minutes into the fourth. Just repeating, Max King out of the game with hamstring tightness.
2: It's taken by Mason Wood at halfback. They're on the overlap here. Up to Stocker. He marks between wing and half forward. Curls on his right. Has Ryan in the pocket, kicks out in front of him. Griffin Lowe made the spoil, lost his footing though. So Ryan gathers, he's now 65 from home. Cuts back on his right, tries to poke a kick to Higgins, who takes the mark. It's good composure from Liam Ryan. He just waited for Higgins to get into space, get clear of Caleb Daniel. And a chance for St Kilda to extend their lead early in the final term.
3: Interesting that Naz was kicking that ball in too for the Saints. So he's just pretty much going to go wherever he likes in this last quarter, wherever he feels he's needed.
2: So playing full forward and going down to take the kick in.
3: Yeah, what a great combo. Can't remember Jason Dunstall doing
2: that. No. Jack Higgins has 6 disposals this afternoon. A goal next to his name as he comes in from just inside 50. Leans back. It's out to the right and through for a minor score. So the Saints extend their lead, but only by 1, a 13-point lead. Bill asks on the SMS, 0437 774 774. Who wins from now?
3: I'm still on the Saints.
1: Yeah, Saints.
0: Harvey brings it in to Parker, who gives it off to Caleb Daniel. Kick up to the wing. Larky contesting it. Juggling it down in the end. And St. Boxall marked it about an inch off the ground in the end. Had 3 or 4 bites at it. Goes back to Silvani.
1: I've just gotten used to Jack Silvani in the St. Kilda jumper so quickly. Just looks right. Feels right. Is right.
0: Short to Wanganeen Malira.

0: moves it on to Hill. Attacking edge of the square here, the Saints in a slow play on the build-up.
1: I reckon they'd be wrapped with his acquisition.
0: Mm. Hill goes inside 50. Combin intercept mark. Roos back with it. Back pocket. Trailing by 13. 4 minutes into the fourth.
2: Combin sends it out to half back where the mark is taken against the boundary line by Stevens.
1: So it's a short kick from here which have opened up the Saints all day long.
2: Game 100 for him. Comes inboard to Parker. Hand pass to Sheasel.
3: There you go.
2: Through
3: there
2: the middle of the crowd. O'Sullivan marks. Opens up for Harvey. They're out the back here. Darling racing back towards goal. Lucky as well. It clears Darling. Silvani did well. Crashed into him. Ball at ground level. Knocks it away from Banch. Stuck underneath Silvani now. Darling wrestles with him. Umpire winds up, but then says it's a ball up. I think for just a moment, a few of the North Melbourne forwards thought they were going to get the free kick, not to be.
3: It's a bit of a it was incredible play from Jack Silvani, but just to put the arms up and I can't get rid of it, that's a dangerous game to play. Umpires, they want to see you.
0: Sherry down to O'Sullivan, hurrying a kick on goal. Sorry, Bob.
3: No, quite right.
0: Just I think tumbles out.
2: Darling actually tucked it into Jack Silvani. So the umpire actually made the right call, but from where we were looking, didn't look like that.
3: Maybe Darling should have been penalised.
2: Maybe.
0: Throw in right forward pocket here for North. Saints by 13. Five into the fourth term. Deconing wins the tap. Hill's there to receive it. Gives it off towards Wilson. Short left foot snap just beyond the defensive arc. Picked off there by Sheasel. Gives it to Goda.
3: Oh.
0: Back to O'Sullivan, under pressure. Nice little handball to Goda. He gives it for Harvey, through his hands. Cause there, hurries a kick into the pocket. Darling trying to respond. Holding free kick.
1: Yeah, Curtis is holding Stocker.
0: Yeah, it'll go the way of the Saints in the back pocket. So the attacker doing the infringing there. Saints with it, back pocket. They lead by 13, 5.5 played in the fourth.
2: Stocker gestures for someone to lead towards him. They don't, so he has to kick it long down the line in the direction of Mitch Owens. In from the side, Boxall landed awkwardly on the middle of his back. It's gathered by Aiden Corr, hard against the boundary line. Curls it to half forward. Deconing goes up against Goda. Deconing loses his footing. Goda has it stuck underneath him. Now Jack Silvani wrestles it clear. Hand pass to Darcy Wilson. TDK gave it back to the run of Darcy Wilson. Sends it up to Naz, who rises on the back of Luke Parker. Can't take the mark. Caleb Daniel put his head in the hole. Gets a hand pass out to Finn O'Sullivan. He can't break away. And the umpire will ball it up in the middle of Docklands. St Kilda by 13 points. 9-14-68 to North 7-13-55.
0: Sherry taking it out of the ruck. Gets a handball away towards Sheasel.
3: Oh.
0: On towards Parker, then to Daniel. Stolen by Nasai Wanganimalira. Steps one, steps a second. Outside of the boot. There are four guys in individual brilliance. He is magnificent. Four goals for Naz. St Kilda by 19. And he has kicked four of their last five goals in the game.
3: Are you a gamer half?
1: Yes. Well, okay. I used to be, yeah.
0: Cheat
1: yeah.
0: code?
3: You know, yeah, when you can go the turbo. It's not really my thing, but I know that some really good players, they have the thumb dexterity to go turbo mode.
1: Yep.
3: That's what Nasai Wanganimalira is doing at the moment. Gets the ball off Caleb Daniel. So sort of tackle, smother, steal.
1: The irony is, he was the ruck.
2: He was the ruck, yeah.
1: He was the ruck against Sherry as the ball came to ground. He was the one that just kept following.
3: So he started as ruck, then steals the ball off Caleb Daniel, then he throws in a balk, and then it's a right foot banana.
1: 30.
3: Running the wrong way.
0: 10-14-74 plays, 7-13-55, 7 into the fourth.
2: Owens one down the tap to Boxall, got it to Winhager, trying to get the hand pass back to Boxall. Desperate times now for the Roos. Finn O'Sullivan over the footy, tries to win it. The young Roo tackled and brought down, gets a hand pass forward. Davies Uniac tries to slap it on, ricochets out to Darcy Wilson. Hand pass to Butler, hand pass to Brad Hill. At right half forward, sends it inside 50. Naz comes crashing out into Combin, who was able to hang on to the mark.
1: Still got to be bold here, the Kangas.
2: Combin called to play on, so feeds the hand pass out towards the back pocket where Griffin Logue sends it up the wing and Dylan Stevens marks. St Kilda by 19 points.
3: Change direction. No, that's not it.
2: He invite the pressure as he gets a hand pass to Griffin Logue and now to Daniel.
3: That is.
2: Kicks into the middle of the crowd. Mark taken by LDU. Hand pass to Jai Simpkin. Inside 50. Out of position, Darling. Jack Silvani didn't get a free kick. Larky gives it back to Darling, who dribbles through the goal. Darling with his third.

0: And the Kangas stay in this contest. Jack Silvani might feel a little unlucky in that marking contest and not get a free kick, but Jack Darling made good when the ball hit the ground. And the Saints lead is cut back to 13, a goal apiece in this final term. St Kilda 10-14-74 to the Roos 8-13-61.
1: So it's that little dink kick again coming out of

0: Now they know what's supposed to happen from there.
1: Back in the middle, Owens goes really high, taps it down, but Simpkin takes it for North. Off to Davies, Uniac, floated a full forward, Wilkie juggling marking.
2: Good mark.
1: The wall of Wilkie at fullback.
0: Horrible kick from Davies Uniac.
2: Horrible.
1: And he stabs it short for Hill. Hill connects it, not his best kick, kicks it back to Davies Uniac. Fills the mark. Chest mark, unopposed, dropped it. Slaps it out to Goda, tackled, holding the ball. Tried to fend off Court.
0: LDU's
1: that's the prior opportunity.
0: He's had a mare LDU there for the last 45 seconds.
1: And Hugo Garcia with that sore ankle hobbles up to take the kick. Saints by 13. North have had their chances, but it's been laborious for them.
3: As the kick comes inboard, Darcy Wilson takes the mark. Garcia still looks like he's not moving all that well. The switch kick across half-back and Jack Silvani marks. So Steve Silvani at half-time had the young boy as well with the number 3 in the St Kilda jumper. Jack's young son. As the mark is taken at right half-back. Cal Wilkie has it. The former accountant comes inboard and finds Brad Hill, who plays on away from Charlie Spargo. Sends a high kick up the wing. North have the numbers. Sherry in the end, spoiled by his own teammate in Zerha. Handpass intercepted by Winhager. It's back underneath Sherry and also Zerha. Now spills out. Mitch Owen gets a handpass away to Winhager, who cuts on his right. Kicks out wide, looking for Higgins. He just hangs onto the mark. O'Sullivan trying to get back to get some body contact. And in the end, Higgins has landed awkwardly right where the synthetic turf takes over from the Docklands turf there. It's a hard place to land. He's hemmed in up against the fencing here, Jack Higgins. With 7 disposals, 2 marks and a goal this afternoon.
2: Breezy pocket.
3: What chance do you give him out of 10, Bob?
2: 1.
3: Jack Higgins puts it to the teeth of goal instead. Tristan Sherry's there, Cobman over the top. Awkward landing, Simpkin gathers in the end. Hand pass back to the last line of defence. Taken by Goda, sends it up to Whitlock, a 2-on-1. Clark there with O'Connell. Hunter Clark juggles the mark, but he was shepherded out of it, Whitlock, by O'Connell. Costly free kick.
1: Whitlock on the back flank, just pokes it short. McKercher accepts it, pokes it to Zerha. Zerha looks more route one. Short to Caleb Daniel, who plays on, feeds the handball. Logue under the pump, gets rid of it. Simpkin running through the middle of Docklands. And he was put down, free kick downfield.
2: Yeah, that's costly.
1: Hugo Garcia, it'll come back.
0: Yeah.
1: So it must have been high contact at the point of kicking, not late. In the middle of the ground, Simpkin feeds it to Caleb Daniel, who gives it back to Simpkin. Simpkin looks inside 50, it's congested. Sherry stands tall, marks 25 out directly in front.
0: Jeez, this would make it interesting, wouldn't it? Let's get it back to 7 points. And it looked dangerous all afternoon inside forward 50 from a marking perspective. Absolutely owned that area of the game. So that's about no answers.
2: The big blokes don't get any shorter the longer the game goes.
1: 2 coaches' votes last week. Tristan Sherry sprays it right.
0: Oh, T-bomb.
1: 2 goals, St Kilda's lead, 13-minute mark of the fourth term.
2: They are creating opportunities, though, aren't they, North Melbourne? If they can find enough of the football.
1: 8-14 plays 10-14.
3: Sunday footy on ABC Sport. Matt Clinch and Ben Cameron calling the action. Gemma Bastiati on the boundary. Bob Murphy and Daniel Harford, your experts. Hunter Clark in. Got it from Nasiah Wanganeen-Miller. Now gives it back to Naz through Cal Wilkie. Off and bounding across the defensive 50. Switches it to Darcy Wilson. It gives it back to Naz. His fourth involvement in this passage up to the wing. Kick is over the head of Boxall, who races after it. Butler's in the way, trying to get out of the way of Boxall in the end. The two become the tacklers on Luke Parker. And the ball is stuck underneath him between wing and half forward for the Saints. St Kilda by 12 points, 14 minutes gone in the final term. Saints holding on to just outside the top 10 at the moment with the Blues victory yesterday. DeConing rises, wins down the tap against Sherry. Acrobatic as he tried to knock it on to Filippo. It goes out of play.
1: Throwing on the wing. Saints by 2 kicks. Approaching a quarter hour mark, or the quarter hour mark. The final term. Sherry and DeConing. Sherry with the full palm down in front.

0: Gets it to Sheezel, who feeds it out to Simpkin. Hurries a kick. Silvani, a good fist. Down in front for Hill. Gathers on the logo for the Sainters. Gives it back to Burns, who retreats to O'Connell, the Irishman. O'Connell happy to hold it up. Brad Hill offering short, very wide. That's where he heads. So in the very slow play, Brad Hill telling them to come at him. He kicks it short infield on the 45 for Hunter Clark. Sunday footy on ABC Sport. We've got a good finish. Two teams fighting for a wild card place.
1: Clark comes inboard. Trevallier marks at the back edge of the centre square. Secured by 12 points. Trevallier called to move it on. Ignore the lead of Boxalls and now has to drive it long in the direction of Caminiti and TDK. Caminiti rises, can't take the mark, spills out to the front. Mitch Owens can't gather. Pressure comes from the Roos, but Kircher tried to break his way through. Can't do so as Caminiti lays the tackle. Max King was out at three-quarter time with hamstring tightness. Having just had one kick and one disposal, had one shot on goal in the second quarter. In his return to AFL footy for the first time since 2024, Darcy Wilson tries to tap it out. Filippo got it out to Trevallier, taken high advantage, taken. Trevallier with a centering kick, looking for Winhager. Can't take the mark. Higgins the crummer, cuts it onto his right, puts it through. Lowe trying to lunge there to get a hand to it, but he was over the goal line. And the St Kilda fans rise here. Jack Higgins with his second. And that stretches it out to an 18-point lead the Saints way. 2-1 in the final term. St Kilda 11-14-80. To the Roos, 8-14-62. 16 minutes gone in the final term. I'm sure they'll review this to make sure Griffin Loke was over the line. But Mon Murphy and Daniel Harford, your experts on ABC Sport.
2: It's like a good boxer, aren't they? St Kilda just keeping North Melbourne at arm's length. North still look like they could kick a winning score, even from this late stage of the game. But St Kilda just able to keep them to that 2- and 3-goal margin. Jack Higgins there, he doesn't miss too many from that range. He's looked dangerous today, hasn't had a huge impact, but he has looked dangerous, Jack Higgins.
0: Restart in the middle, Garcia's onto it, hurrying a kick to half forward. Quick kick inside attacking 50, bouncing ball, Ryan goes in nice and low, tackled high. And he'll get the free kick. Liam Ryan, who leads St Kilda's goal kicking.
2: Poor tackle.
3: Yeah. He lent in. He was looking for the free kick, no doubt. But Griffin Logue's got to be better than that.
2: He's had a dirty day, Griffin Logue.
3: Well, they've been pretty sloppy a lot defensively with their tackling the Kangas at times. They're giving away a lot of free kicks they didn't need to give away. You can see in the replay, it's a great camera angle. And Ryan just launching into Griffin Logue, waiting to be hit.
0: Only goalless once as a Saint. Hasn't kicked a goal today. He has now. And St Kilda lead by a game high 24 points. 17 minutes into the fourth, 12-14-86, plays 8-14-62. Bob Murphy and Daniel Harford.
3: But it's another centre clearance. That's what it is. It's been a pantsing. 18 to 5.
1: Oof. Yeah, for a side who prides themselves on centre clearance work.
3: Well, we talked about the midfield being the opportunity for the Kangas today. Now, they've shown another layer, which is somewhat positive from a transition perspective, but 18 to 5 in favour of St Kilda from centre clearance. Good luck. Good luck winning any games if that's going against you to that margin.
1: Three of the last four goals of the match, six of the last seven, as the Saints get 24 points clear at the 18-minute mark of the final term. De Koning in his return, up against Trembath here. Trembath rises, slaps it clear, gains 15 metres. Sheezel shoves his opponent out of the way, gathers for North, kicks inside 50, wide of Larkey. Silvani on the bounce, tries to tap it down to Trevallier. O'Connell, clever, trying to get it on to Hall. He's ragdolled by Kennedy, by Jack Darling, and the ball spills underneath him, and that'll be a free kick going the way of the Saints. There's a bit of pushing and shoving going on here with Darling.
3: Yeah, they've called the sling tackle,
1: that
3: dangerous tackle.
1: Tackle on Max Hall, who gets it around the back to Naz. Possession number 41 for him.
0: Wangani Malira chips it out very wide. 982 metres gained as well. So trying to cross that 1,000 metres gained, which was spoken about a lot with Naz. Now this year, we've tracked that. The Roos win it back on the wing. Stevens away to McKercher, to Daniels, to Daniel.
2: Clever.
0: To Sheezel, who gets it on to Simpkin. Now Spargo running through centre half forward. Kicks inside 50. And the mark taken by Curtis. 40 out on a 45-degree angle.
3: It's been a long way from a disastrous performance from the Kangaroos in terms of the gameplay. I mean, the opportunities they missed earlier are going to come back to haunt them. So there is some positive to this. And the game's not over just yet. It's not far off, but it's not over just yet. But there's a bit to like about the way they've moved the ball and just absolutely cut the secure defence to ribbons.
0: Paul Curtis, drop punt, very left.
3: That's not very good.
0: Not going to score, marking contest off hands and out of play. Throw in left forward pocket. Saints by 24. It's going to be another test that North Melbourne falls short of. Falls short in as they go down to St Kilda again, unless they can pull a rabbit out of the hat.
1: If they had a Wanganui Millery, you think they're half a chance. De Koning wins down the tap. Trembath does the roving. He tries to get a hand pass back. Misses Cooper Harvey, taken by Hall. Hand pass wide to Butler. Garcia tries to gather it for the Saints. It's beaten to it by Jai Simpkin. Hand pass to Scott. Works it back to Charlie Combin. He's going all the way back to the wing to Aiden Corr. So they reload to look back inside 50, and Corr off the outside of the boot. Kicks looking for Spargo. Support away from him by Mason Wood. Garcia gathers. Hand pass to Owens. Feeds a hand pass to Hunter Clark. Underground hand pass along the turf to O'Connell. Gets it out wide. The hand pass to Hall. Sends it up to Ryan. He's out number two on one, and Combin takes the mark for the Roos. Back to Zerha. Into the middle of the ground for Sheasel. The Saints are happy to have numbers behind the ball as he comes into the middle of the ground, and Spargo marks.
0: He pokes it short for Sheasel. Sheasel just over the centre line. St Kilda by 24 points. Sheasel left foot kick inside 50. Larky launching at it. Drops the mark, and Hall's there to clean it up. Saints work it out. Off to Trevallia. Out to Butler. It will just kick long in the Liam Ryan direction. Zerha comes across, punches it away. Has to go again at ground level. The Saints are there. Owens bumps into him.
2: Well
0: then
2: done,
0: wins
2: Owens.
0: The footy.
2: Well
0: done, Mitch Owens. Dumps it on the boot. High ball to full forward. Parker camps underneath it. Marks it fullback there for North. Time against them now. They trail by 24.
1: McKercher gives the hand pass to Caleb Daniel, having got it from Parker. Back to the runner, McKercher. Hand pass inboard. Spargo had to hit the break and trying to cut around a tackler. He loses possession.
3: Oh.
1: Taken back in the end by Caminiti. Hand pass to Trevallia. Over the top to Filippo. Runs to 50 to finish it off. Misses. Out to the left-hand side.
0: Handy point.
1: A 24-point lead, now 25 points. But at the 22-minute mark, feels like the Kangas have fired their best shot.
3: You had Darling, a left half forward. McKercher was steaming through the middle there. Who knows what's going to be enough, but he was all there by himself. Decided to handle all players under pressure.
0: Parker short to Finn O'Sullivan. Reports during the week he turned down a mega offer from Tasmania. He'll stay at the Kangas. Kicks up to Whitlock. Falling down, drops the mark. Wood wins it back for the Saints. Sweeping handball. Up to Garcia. Pokes it inside 50. Higgins or Owens.
2: Oh.
0: Big collision. Combin. He got Machito Owens, who's a little slow to get up. He was going back with courage. Oh. Both players down sore.
3: Courage, Owens.
0: And Owens is back up and standing. Combin still down prone.
2: That was brave, wasn't it, from Owens?
3: Higgins tried to get in the way and just minimise the damage a little bit. He was coming to the kicker. Owens was launching
0: Ooh.
3: Back into it.
0: Might have been the back of Mitch Owens' head.
2: No.
3: I caught one in the...
0: Maybe just in the old solar plexus.
2: Might be a burger with a lot.
3: Burger with a lot.
2: Oh, dear. It might be multiples.
0: He's very sore, Charlie Combin. He gets up and is just assisted by the trainer as he trots off. Jack Higgins is going to come have a spell as well. Griffin Lowe will work back onto the ground.
3: Lockie Footscray after this miss. Got some concerns about Griffin's performance.
1: Yep, posing some questions about the North Melbourne recruiting plan as well. Might get a chance to discuss that in the post-match.
0: So Mitch Owens is finally returned the football. Gemma Bastiani.
4: Straight down to the rooms for Charlie Combin with hands on hips. So we'll see. There's only 3 minutes left on the clock, so I wouldn't anticipate we'll see him again.
0: He's had 24 or 25 broken bones in his career. He says he's lost count, which is understandable when it gets that high. So
2: it's a lot, isn't it?
0: Yeah, that is a concern. Hopefully no broken bones in that incident. Cheeto Owens.

0: Straight line in on goal, drop punt, puts a little cherry on top for the Saints fans. He'll be celebrating tonight. He's got a couple. And the Saints are in the top 10 on the live ladder. 13-15-93, plays 8-14-62. 31 points to the good, 25 minutes into the fourth.
1: Just been better in the bigger moments this afternoon, the Saints. I reckon the Kangas have had their chances, which we've touched on. And I don't think it's the Saints' best performance by any stretch of the imagination. But just when it's mattered most and things have had to happen, or they've had to make things happen, they're the ones that have been able to do it, as opposed to the Kangaroos. Now, when you've got Naz on your team, that's helpful. And he's had some sort of performance in the second half in particular.
2: How much do you think his four goals have been the difference between the two sides this afternoon?
1: I think it's the absolute difference. Because when they happened in that third term, and he kicked three of them, he was the one that set the game
3: Definition of match winner today.
1: Yep.
2: Cooper Trembath wins down the tap, back in the middle of the ground, looking for Finn O'Sullivan. Taps it away from Darcy Wilson. Trevallier races out to it at halfback for the Saints. Hand pass to Nasiah Wanganui-Miller. Position number 42. Gets it away to Mason Wood. Sends it up the wing. Caminiti the target. Can't take the mark. Sweating onto it. Clean pickup from Hall. Into the pocket. Here's Flying Ryan. He takes the mark. No, he didn't.
1: Played on.
2: Umpire wave, play on. Hit the ground and Griffin Lowe gathers. Hand pass away to McKercher. And he looks to switch it for the Roos. Out to left halfback, where Paul Curtis has worked up the ground. He marks and moves it quickly for the Roos. Stevens the target, running back with the flight. He takes the mark in front of the two benches. St Kilda by 31 points on the verge of their ninth win of the season. Stevens veers out to the left. Sends it up towards Trembath, who goes for a fly. Can't come down with the footy. Hill in the end, left it for Boxall. Hand pass to Mitch Owens, kick smothered. Spills back to Boxall. Hand pass to Butler. Hand pass to Winhager at halfback. Plenty of tired players. Feeds it back to Nasiah Wanganui-Miller. Possession number 43. So he chips it into the back pocket. And Jack Silvani marks.
0: 35 kicks in those 43 disposals as well. Silvani goes back to Stocker. Short for Wilson. Saints happy to take a little bit of time out of the game. Wilson will thump it up to the wing. Tom De Koning and Sherry. Palm down by De Koning cleverly. And Nasiah Wanganui-Miller is onto a clever little dribble kick to Boxall. Handball back to Naz, who traps it. He'll chip it short, find Hall. He can play on or he can give it back to Naz. Naz stops, props, cuts infield. He's corralled. So he just dabs it really short with a retreating kick. 1,064 metres gained for Naz. Might have lost a few with that kick. Goes back to Bradley Hill. Does Boxall after receiving it. And now they'll just chip it around. You think the Saints. They lead by 31. Ninth win of the season coming up. They're going to be in the 10.
3: Having a bit of a chat with someone in the crowd there, Naz.
2: Yep.
3: Hopefully it's all in good fun.
2: That record for metres gained was Aaron Hall back in 2022 against the Adelaide Crows, 1,169. So he won't get that achievement this afternoon, Naz. 1,062.
1: Errol had 1,047 yesterday.
2: Yes, that's a good shout as well. So it's been the running halfbacks who's dominated proceedings as the Saints just chip this around. Trevallier takes the mark at right halfback. Trevallier drives the kick inside 50 as the siren sounds and the Saints record their ninth win of the season. And with four rounds to play, they hold on the 10th spot. The only disappointment is Max King's return. After 2 years on the sideline at AFL level, he fails to see past three quarters. The Saints by 31 points. The Saints led by 16 points at quarter time. An inaccurate North Melbourne with 1-5 in the opening quarter. By 4 points at half time, by 13 points at three quarter time. After the Roos took the lead early in the third quarter, before Nasiah Wanganui-Miller took over the show, he finished with four goals in their 31 point win.

Asai Wanganui-Miller led the way with 4 goals for St Kilda, 2 goals to Mitch Owen and to Higgins, while individuals to Darcy Wilson, Ryan, Caminiti, Burns and Boxall. While for North Melbourne, 3 goals to Jack Darling, 2 goals to Paul Curtis, individuals to Whitlock, Sheasel and Larkey.

0: Day started with St Kilda losing two players before the game got underway. Cooper Sharman was a late out. He was managed. Dan Butler came in. And Roel Marshall was out with back stiffness in the warm-up, meaning Anthony Caminiti came in. Despite all that chaos, St Kilda still brought their best. And in the opening quarter, they booted 4-1. The Kangas wrestled some of the momentum early in the third quarter. And Messiah Wanganeen-Millero finishes with 46 disposals, 4 goals, 5 clearances, 10 score involvements, 1,062 metres. It's going to be hard to miss in the votes for the ABC Footballer of the Year. The Saints by 31 points. That's what I said. You never know. Daniel Harpen and Bob Murphy with their assessment on the Saints' 9th win of the season.
1: Well, I reckon this is the one for the Saints, one of the ones for the Saints, Bob, that you get in the rooms, you sing the song, and you say, right, I'll take the points and we'll learn a fair bit from this. These are the great days of footy where you're not at your best, but you get the points and you learn with a win as opposed to having to learn after a loss. I don't think they were overly dominant in this contest. I think Kangas looked really good in certain phases of the game, but as we touched on before, that in the big moments when the game needed to have something happen to get advantage and get dominance in the contest or the situation, St Kilda did it. And it was largely Naz in that second half that changed the game. So a lot to like about his performance. Like that first half was, he got a lot of the footy, didn't have a lot of massive impact. Second half, he went bananas. It was awesome to watch. It was just awesome to see the way that he dominated that game in the second half. Alistair Clarke would be sitting there going, bloody hell. Geez, we had these blokes. If we just had nailed our chances early, could have put all sorts of scoreboard pressure on them. And the whole game changes on the back of that. The whole game changed. The way that St Kilda play, they have chased the score, chased the game, and the confidence you get from the Kangaroos' perspective to just keep on keeping on. So there's lessons to learn for them as well. They've got to do it without the points. But I reckon both teams walk away with a heap to discuss on the Monday review.
2: There was a parallel universe today where the Kangaroos got over the line.
1: Yep.
2: Their good footy today looked really, really sharp. And their development as a team is happening. Today could go down as a missed opportunity. And for St Kilda, they would be a little bit concerned about how easily North Melbourne were able to move the ball at times. They sliced them open for big chunks of today. They didn't capitalise enough on that ball movement. And Naziah, he was the difference in the end in the third quarter where he just completely erupted. That is the definition of match winner. And his dominance and brilliance is reliable. He does it so consistently.
1: Yeah.
2: But you can't rely on one man to get you over the line every week. As good as he is, and that's where we're still at with St Kilda of, are they deep enough? Are they consistent enough across the board? Do they get enough from everyone? Because they get so much from him, but I'm not sure if they get enough from the 23 out there every single week. But they won, they go into the 10, and they are starting to gel. You can see it. Jack Silvani looks comfortable. Tom De Koning was solid today, maybe even better than solid. You can see it happening. It's developing and growing. We'll see what shape it can get to between now and finals time.
0: If you're trying to work it out in a historical sense, Sir Swamp Thing is always great for this on X. He says, Messiah Wanganeen-Miller is just the sixth player in the AFL era to have 40 disposals and 4 goals. So he joins the likes
1: Junior
0: of Gary Ablett Jr., who did it twice.
1: 20.
0: In 2012, Gold Coast Suns against North Melbourne. 2011, the Gold Coast Suns against Adelaide. No Dane Swan. Joe Massetti did it.
1: Joey.
0: 2000 for the Bombers against North Melbourne. Mark Rusciuto did it in 2000 for the Adelaide Crows against Port Adelaide.
2: Yeah.
0: And Wayne Campbell,
1: Walker,
0: the one I wouldn't have had on the list, did it in 1992, Richmond against Carlton. So he's just the sixth player, Messiah Wanganeen-Miller, to have 40 disposals and 4 goals in a game in the AFL era.
1: Good on you, Walker.
2: Yeah, well done, Wayno.
1: He was a Wednesday night basketball teammate of mine.
2: Was he?
1: Many moons ago. We had the best team.
2: What was his style like? Was he...
1: Nuggety. Yeah, did like to go from range, though.
2: Oh,
1: not many went in.
2: No, that's not amateur basketball stuff.
1: But when you've got Steve Alessio and Brendan Lade, Matthew Richardson down low in the paint,
2: yeah.
1: You had some support.
2: Yeah.
1: We had the best fun. It was great fun.
0: So, well, in the conversation, given he's out of contract at the end of next season, Naz, is how much money can they pay him to try and keep him, and yet... For so much of St Kilda's future, it centres around him. He is the centrepiece of it all, despite the injury to Max King after three quarters today.
1: I don't know how you price him, because he's the difference.
0: Just give him anything he wants.
1: Yeah, I don't know how you do it. Just got to fit him in somehow, find a way to make it happen and keep him happy because he's the key to this whole thing. And that's, to your point, Bo, it's a really good point that it's unsustainable. It's not a premiership model.
2: No.
1: It's going to win you some games because he's just so good and so different. And they're clearly trying to support him with some of the young talent coming through. And Garcia didn't have his best game today, but he's been good. And Wilson's a ripper. They've got to keep him. Hall, we love. So they've got some guys around the contest, around the edges of the square and inside the square that are going to support him. Yeah. But it's not a premiership model just with Naz. You've got to find more support.
2: It doesn't mean it's wrong for now, though.
1: No.
2: Like, and
1: no.
2: I loved the way they, I was going to say, they used him. It's hard to know who's using Naz or if Naz is just doing it himself. But I loved the way that we saw him in different modes, full forward, in the centre square, half back. He gave us all the colours of the Naz rainbow today, and it was beautiful to watch. So as St Kilda develops, this would, you would think that would be their plan, that the reliance on him to explode in the third quarter to get you over the line won't be as extreme.
0: Saints fans don't want to ponder what they'd be like without him. They're winners today by 31 points. They hold 10th spot on the AFL ladder, 9 wins and 10 losses. Let's join the Saints with Gemma Bastiati.
3: Yeah, plenty of fans here in the rooms for them. Pretty enthusiastic, but they're relatively subdued for what is a relatively important win. They're getting in the circle now to sing the song.
0: Can you see Max King there, Jem?
3: I cannot.
0: That's disappointing for him, not in the song.
1: Yeah.
0: After 2 years of not featuring at AFL level. Oh!

0: Saints going marching in.
1: So the Saints win us by 31 points here at Docklands to close round 20 of the AFL. They're in fourth spot. They're in 10th place on the AFL ladder with four rounds to play. 13-15-93 to North Melbourne. 8-14-62 in front of 25,523 fans on a Sunday afternoon here at Docklands.
2: Just looking at some of the numbers, just to summarise the performance and some of the areas that the Kangaroos can really go to work, and the Saints who had their measure today. They were plus 39 for contested possession, 139 to 100. Contest and clearance is pretty important in modern day footy. Clearance, they're 41 to 23, so plus 18. The Saints out of the centre, plus 13, 19 to 6. That's an absolute smacking in that regard. So that's a real problem for the Kangas. Great for the Saints. 58 to 44 inside forward 50s. And Mark's inside 50 was interesting. And we talked all at the start of the game about whether or not the Kangas were going to be good enough for long enough, and that was going to be the test. Could they go the journey? And all the fourth quarter stats, contested possession, uncontested possession, which they'd been dominant in early in the game, uncontested marks, clearances, inside 50s, tackles. In the last quarter, they had four tackles, the Kangas. Centre clearances, marks inside 50, all went in the way of the Saints. Now, the Saints, at three-quarter time, in terms of marks inside 450, it was 17-8. They had 9-3 in the last quarter. So they were just better for longer. They
3: ran out of puff, the Kangas.
2: Yep. Everything went right. Not went right for them. Everything went their way because they were able to last the journey. And that's the challenge for the Kangaroos. And we talked about it pre-game, that they don't currently have the capacity to go from the starting siren to the finishing siren and have the same level of energy and competency at this level just yet. They have their moments, but they can't
3: just
2: do it
3: yet. Not too far away, yeah, I don't think. I don't think it's too far away for the Kangas.
2: There's a bit to like, but the Saints more experienced, more seasoned, and in the end they're able to stamp themselves in the second half. And you know, there's only so many times we can talk about Naz, but he did lead the charge incredibly.
1: So the Saints two games behind. Geelong, who are in ninth spot. Collingwood are in eighth, so they're a half a game better. And the Western Bulldogs are in seventh spot. They're 12 wins and seven losses. For the next 4 weeks for St Kilda, it does get harder. They have Sydney, Carlton, which is going to become such a curious game, yeah, given the fact that the two sides are almost fighting for that last spot. Richmond and the Gold Coast Suns. So probably out of those four.
2: Pretty good draw.
3: Bit of a mixed bag there. It's opportunity
2: Sydney
3: there.
2: Sydney and Carlton are the ones you'd start to think, you know I'm stressed about if I'm Ross. I'm not stressed about Richmond or the Gold Coast.
3: No.
1: That Gold Coast Suns game all of a sudden, yeah, could be anything.
2: Who knows what's going to go on there, but I'm not stressed about them if I'm Ross.
3: Well, last round, Suns, if

0: they're, as you would think, not a chance.
1: No, not
0: they might be. They might just limp into the last game of the year.
1: What a fascinating footy club,
0: aren't they? They were a footy club for about 12 months, and they're back to being a franchise.
1: That's good. Yep. That's about spot on, I reckon.
2: The Max King conversation we'll come back to. Let's head down to the St Kilda rooms with Gemma Bastiati. We've got you there, Gem.
3: Can you hear me?
2: Got you now.
3: There we go.
2: Loud and clear.
3: Max Hall has been kind enough to join us today. Max, how important is getting a win like that under your belt and just keep your season moving?
4: Yeah, definitely. I think the ladder's extremely tight now, and there's only sort of four weeks to go after today. So keep stacking wins and we should hopefully make the wild card.
3: There seems to be a bit of resilience about your group. You were a bit almost the walking wounded today with the number of you that came off needing a bit of attention. Is there that resilience building in your group?
4: Yeah, for sure. I mean, Rory went down just before the first bounce, and he's been pivotal to us in the last sort of month. So he was a big out, but I think it's just next man up mentality. And yeah, we've been working really hard on everyone knowing the system. And you know, Kammer came in late and played his role really well.
3: Is there also a sense that your history, you didn't have the easiest run here, so you kind of have built that resilience and that fits kind of within this group?
4: Yeah, I think if you look around, there's actually a lot of boys that have got here the hard way. So, I think there's a lot of resilience. You only got to look as far as our two captains who were both rookies, and yeah, now they're going on to be captains, all Australians. So, there's definitely heaps of resilience.
3: I'm going to throw you upstairs now. We've got Bob Murphy and Daniel Harford in the experts' chairs.
5: Max, Daniel Harford, mate, well done. You're officially one of our men. You're in our stable. You're our man, Max, when you're playing for the Saints. We love you.
4: Appreciate that.
5: So well done to you and the boys today. It was a fascinating game because we felt, and I'm keen to get your take, we felt that the Kangas had heaps of looks and put you under a fair bit of pressure, certainly in transition today. How did you see it?
4: Yeah, I think credit to them. The first half was really fast, not many stoppages. And I think after half time we were able to control the ball a bit more, uncontested marks, and we probably got on top a little bit around clearances, and having Tommy back was massive for us.
5: So you absolutely smacked him at clearance, 41-23 clearance and 18-6, 19-6 out of the centre. Was it sometimes when you go into games and you look about areas of the ground that you've got to win, you've got to dominate? Was that the one area that you thought you had to against this Kangaroos midfield?
4: Yeah, I think it's a fundamental of every week, really. You've got to win the ball first at the source. So, they've got some really good young midfielders in Sheasel and O'Sullivan who have had cracking years. And then LDU, he's just a star. And for Huey Boxall to come in, hasn't really played much of many games this year, and play a role on him, I thought he was super.
5: And what about Naz? We have to ask you about Naz. I mean, he's at 45, he's kicked 4. It's a pretty good day at the office.
4: Oh, ridiculous. He just he does things that, yeah. Front row seats, game day, it's pretty cool to sit back and watch him, but it's a credit to him because behind closed doors he's always working on his game, so he's an absolute star.
5: Does he feel the weight of expectation? Because if you know, he's that dominant that if he doesn't do it, it does create a bit of a hole for you guys.
4: Yeah, I think, I guess he's just knows his role and he's really good at it, and then us around him, he's a remarkable ball user, so if any time we get to give the ball to him, it benefits us. So, yeah, for us, it's if there's an opportunity to give him the ball, a lot of the time he does some good things with it, so give him the ball.
0: Max, Bob Murphy up here, mate. Well done on the win and your form, not just for today, but for the season. You've had an absolute ripping season. I think all footy fans were watching the game today, but also thinking about one of your teammates, Max King. Are you able to give us some insight into where he's at? Can you see him? Is there been any information around on how his hamstring is pulled up?
4: No, I don't have too much. I was on the bench when he came off, and I just heard that he may have had a little bit of hamstring awareness, but that's about as far as I know. So fingers crossed for him. It's just tightness, and he'll be right because he's had a horrific run, and it was really good to see him back out there. So hopefully it's best case scenario.
0: Yeah, fingers crossed. You have to be pretty emotionally agile in the AFL with the amount that was going on today, Max. So you lost Rowan Marshall before the game. What was the coach's message as you're getting ready to play just to let you know that the big fella was out?
4: Yeah, I think, as I touched on earlier, it's just next man up mentality. Rowe's been massive for us all year, and he's one of our leaders, and he sort of gets us going in the midfield. So no doubt it was a big loss for us, but for Kammer to come in pretty short notice and play a role was awesome for us.

0: Max, I'm with Half, one of my favourites, watching you play. Just on the pre-game address, when Ross did call you guys in and speak about that, what did he sort of say to the group?
1: Yeah, he just said control the controllables, and obviously it's not ideal with someone like Rowe going out, but yeah, as we touched on before around stoppage and clearance, let's just get back to contest, pressure, win the ball at source, get it forward, and control what we can control. And yeah, I thought the first sort of half was a bit of an arm wrestle, but then after half time we were really able to get on top in that space.
0: Last one from me. We know a lot about your story sort of out of the league side for Box Hill in the VFL. Like, when that happened, did you actually believe or think that you could be the player that you are right now at AFL level?
1: Probably not. I probably didn't look too far ahead, to be honest. It was always a dream of mine, but yeah, I had a lot of work to do yeah, through those years that I just focused on what I could control at the time. And yeah, I feel like over time I've just kept taking steps forward, and then yeah, getting to the Saints, they've just put so much trust in giving me a role and just allowing me to do it, and yeah, forever grateful for them giving me the opportunity.
2: Max, the old man, Brad, I came across him in local footy when he was dominating for Vermont. Yep. What, is he involved in footy anywhere?
1: He's not anymore. He was for a long time. He used to coach a lot of my junior footy and rep sides and that. So he was, yeah, involved in a lot of my footy early days, but no, he's not anymore.
2: It's disappointing. He's giving up on the game and giving up on you. I'm pretty flat about that for you.
3: Max, it's Matt Clinch here. We love hearing your story. Is it true you're on the cattle farm in Yay when you did get the phone call to say you were going to be selected in the mid-season draft? You're one of seven players who's played every game this season. So just your remarkable rise in the last couple of years.
1: Yeah, no, it is true. I was working the day of the draft and finished pretty late, about, I think it was around 6 o'clock, and I think not long after that I was on the way home and heard on the radio. So yeah, that's how I found out, which is pretty awesome. So I had to ring my grandpa and let him know I wasn't coming back.
4: What sort of work was it, Max? Was it like fencing, hay baling?
1: Oh, literally, that's the one thing I love about farming, is just such a variety of stuff. Every day is different. I love all the animal husbandry side of things, so anything cattle, sheep related was where what I did, so it's good fun.
0: And of course he was working. You work every day on the cattle farm, Bob.
2: No days off, mate. These are real workers.
3: Now, Max, as we let you go, as you look around the St Kilda change rooms, who's the last of your teammates you call for a helping hand on the cattle farm?
2: What a great question.
1: It would be a tight race between Marcus Winhager and Mitch Owens. I don't think they've left the Beau Morris bubble yet, so... yeah, it'd be a tight race between them two.
3: Beautifully handled, Max Hall. Thanks for your time. Congratulations on the win today. Good luck for the rest of the season.
1: Thanks, guys. Appreciate it.
3: Max Hall, we love hearing those stories about regional Victoria, and for our listeners who spend so much of their life on the road listening into the footy coverage, he is one of the good stories picked up in the 2024 mid-season draft, as Ben made the story, you know, experiences Box Hill being dropped, questioning whether he's good enough to play at this level. Well, since getting that chance, he has not looked back, and he's finished with 19 goals for the season through his 19 games, but his versatility now going in the midfield alongside Nasai Mangane Miller to play a role for this St Kilda side.
2: He's powerful. Mm. He's fit and he's powerful. And those are the guys that who don't get that look as a normal part of the pathway program, have to work for it a bit more. They're the ones you fall in love with as teammates, I reckon, Bob. You'd probably be similar. They're the ones that they just respect the opportunity so much. They had to work so hard for it. They just commit everything to it, and they get the most out of themselves every time.
5: There's an undeniable link, isn't there?
2: Yep.
5: Those guys coming in as mature age recruits, of just, it means more. There's the air is a bit thinner for them. They've seen what it's like to miss out on that opportunity, and the worth that they have in the locker room. So I can just imagine in St Kilda, what a Max Hall, his approach to the footy and the price he puts on the value of each day and each training session and each game is infectious and has a huge leadership value in that locker room for the teammates around him.
2: Yeah, it's great perspective. They come in with better perspective because it's they see the real world. They see the opportunity, the privilege that it is to be a part of this as an AFL player.
5: We had Jack Redpath who had done a couple of knees and had been he'd been a tradesman for, I think, like a good 5 or 6 years.
2: Kyneton's own,
5: and there was a couple of times I remember pre-season days where a couple of the younger players who were high draft picks and, you know, on good money and life was pretty good, they'd sort of have a bit of a whinge about what was on for pre-season that day, and Jack just launched into them about how lucky we are to get to do what we get to do. And we would sit there as veterans and leaders at the time, sit back and go, that is worth 10 times what some of the older players could have offered. It's like, oh, okay, yeah, the older blokes are sort of, you know, pulling
0: being grumpy
5: the line.
0: Again, yeah.
5: Yeah, yeah, but one of their own saying, you're kidding yourself. This is, we've won the lottery of life here.
2: Yeah.
5: Worth its weight in gold.
2: Yep, absolutely. He's a beauty. Big Brad, he's old man, was at Melbourne for a couple of years. Played a couple of years in the twos there at Melbourne before he dominated local footy.
5: Vermont, good footy club. Very, very successful.
2: Four flags for Big Brad. Four flags.
5: Four. Yeah. Four time.
2: He's a four time.
5: One short
0: is this,
5: of
0: is
2: that's
0: this
2: Max's the, dad.
0: Max's dad. Yeah, yep. Yeah. I didn't know if we were talking about Jack Redpath's dad now or Max's dad. I was genuinely confused.
2: Back,
0: yeah.
2: Back to Max.
3: St Kilda, 31-point winners over North Melbourne, 13-15-93 to the Kangas, 8-14-62. So as St Kilda fans are making their way home, Max King, who injured his hamstring in the VFL on May 2nd, we were there half as St Kilda were playing Carlton at Princes Park. The Saints made the decision to put him through a 12-week recovery process, including spending 3 weeks on the Gold Coast with his brother, Ben. The decision was then made to come straight back into the AFL rather than feature at VFL level. He lasted, what, three quarters, two and a half?
2: 35-minute game time.
3: Had two disposals, including one kick, one hand pass, had a shot in the second quarter from the right forward pocket and went across the face of goal. And his long-awaited return to AFL level, which was 756 days in the making, finishes before the full-time siren. How should some Kilda fans feel about it? Out of the game with hamstring tightness. We all hope the scans are going to clear him of any significant damage, but it's the fear that when you started this approach that what happens if he doesn't get through the game?
5: We're still in the unknown phase here. So it would be naive to think you could miss that much footy and come back in and just go, oh, just be totally fine and you get through and play four quarters. So
2: that's what I don't get.
5: The ranking of it, so hamstring awareness, that's what St Kilda supporters would be wanting to hear tomorrow. There was just some awareness. We decided to be cautious. If hamstring awareness, the increase to that would be hamstring tightness. Okay, that's even that can be okay. Then if we start getting into strain, then we're starting getting into tear territory.
2: Yeah.
5: Then that's really, really problematic.
3: Well, the other part is, you know, Ben, all too well, as some players like Max Holmes are very sensitive to their body and quite aware when they feel like they've suffered a hamstring injury, and it's sometimes only the scan process that clears them of any wrongdoing. He could easily fall into that category given how tightly scrutinised his body has been, Max King, over the last 2 years.
2: Yeah, and hopefully it's you know, we're catastrophising a little bit of the whole situation. He's fine. But history says it's going to be a bit of a problem. If they got him off the ground midway through the third, they wouldn't do that, considering what they would have wanted him to do in terms of minutes for the game, because they managed that pretty well for the first three quarters, anyway, two and a half quarters. They're managing that pretty well. You and I know as well as anyone, Bob, that you cannot replace or replicate the match day intensity.
5: No.
0: Yeah.
2: From a training session and your data and your GPS and all that stuff that the modern athlete goes through, the high performance stuff. You cannot replicate. Nothing will ever replicate what you do out there on the ground in AFL conditions. Even the VFL stuff, we've seen that too. Mm-hmm. So now I hope he's fine. But if he's not, I cannot get my head around why they. Sorry, I can, because it's all chips in. And that's what they've done for this game to make the 10, give them a wildcard berth, all that sort of stuff. But the risk versus reward doesn't seem to stack up.
5: Well, I don't know if the timeline was as desperate.
2: Yeah.
5: If it plays out the way we don't want it to, I don't know if the timeline was that desperate. What about a fortnight at the VFL?
2: Yep.
5: I'm not so sure.
3: That'll be the question that we put to Ross Lyon, no doubt, in the press conference. I think we can head back down to Gemma Bassiati.
6: Here with Caleb Daniel, who's been nice enough to join us. Caleb, does it feel a bit frustrating that you're constantly getting so close but just not getting over the line?
7: Yeah, it's very frustrating. I think, you know, we're playing some half-decent footy for periods of the game and then some pretty poor footy for, you know, 15, 20 a quarter, and that's costing us. So, yeah, it is quite frustrating. I think, you know, sometimes we're doing the same thing over and over again and, yeah, it's not necessarily holding us in good stead. So I've got to look to change a few things. And, I mean, the positive is we're in games up to sort of our eyeballs and, yeah, the frustration is not capitalising on some of our opportunities.
6: You've been here in some pretty dark moments as well. Is this a more frustrating position to be in, or where you're never in it?
7: I think I'd rather be in the game, up to our

0: eyeballs, like I said, and in it at three-quarter time and for three quarters and playing some decent footy, I think. It is, albeit frustrating to not be able to capitalise on some of our opportunities and really take the game, you know, by the horns, I guess. But I'd rather be, in the game and being able to, you know, compete with all teams. And I think that's been, you know, a massive improvement from this year. It's just, you know, like we've talked about, it's frustrating to not be able to, capitalise.
1: I'll throw you upstairs, our experts are Bob Murphy and Daniel Harford.
2: G'day, Caleb. It's your old teammate, Bob, here, mate. Bad luck today. You had a really good performance yourself. Just with the ball movement, I feel like, I mean, you've made a name for yourself by using the angles and taking teams on and having a bit more of an appetite for risk. Felt like in the first half, maybe some of your teammates didn't quite share that appetite as much as they did in the second half, and you really opened up St Kilda for big chunks of the second half today.
0: Yeah, good to hear from you, Bobby. I think that's the... that's a frustrating thing as well. I think, you know, we really look to explode and take the ball open side and change the angles and these sort of things. So I guess for someone, you know, like myself, who's playing off that half-back shoulder, and when we become predictable and we're able to do that, we look really dangerous. And it's just, it's a little bit frustrating when we are, you know, taking it open side and then we go long down the line or the ball's, you know, we get checked and we don't look inside and these sort of things. So that's a young team, you know. That's guys not necessarily maybe having the confidence to be able to really attack the game, but like we showed and like you mentioned, we're able to cut teams apart when we do play our game plan. And it's just being able to do it, like you said, more consistently and for four quarters. And I truly believe once we get into that and once we have the confidence to do that, the game will really break apart for us.
2: Some set shot goal kicking on the radar for your forwards this week, Caleb, because that first half it really cost you guys. You were doing so much right and the skipper's having a fair bit of trouble in front of the goals. Are you doing enough work and is it time to get a bit creative with other methods to get it right?
0: We're doing a lot of work. The boys have, they're putting in a mountain of work and, you know, Suvi, he's having a little bit of trouble there and, he's just got to get back to being really confident in his ability to strike the footy. And I love what he does, love what he brings to the team. His contest has been huge. So, it's just the icing on the cake, I guess, to be able to kick those ones through the big sticks. And, it might be time to chuck a blindfold on or something, try and get a little bit creative and see how they go. I know that they're putting in the work. We've made some commitments throughout for the back end of the season and, they're really putting in the work, so, you know, I can't fault them there. And, once they sail through, it's going to get a lot more confidence through the group.
3: Caleb, Daniel Harford, mate, bad luck today. A bit with Bob, we really enjoyed you and got the ball in the back half and you're able to move the ball and just cut up the secure defence. It was fantastic. The marks inside 50 were unbelievable in your favour until three-quarter time. I'm interested in the debrief from Clarko. Have you spoken to him yet?
0: We haven't spoken to him yet. I think I'll get the hurry up in a little bit to head in there and I might chuck my helmet back on and see how we go. But fingers crossed it's not too bad. But yeah, like you said, we are able to move the footy when we play our brand. So it's an exciting brand when we get it right and when we do it, you know, consistently. It's going to be a challenge for Oppo.
3: We saw Finn O'Sullivan go to Naz at the start of the day. That was the plan to try and limit him. Was that like a heavy tag or was it just a bit of a run with and see what happens type role? Because he'd end up with 45-4. It's a pretty good day.
0: Yeah, he's had a fair day there, Naz. It's probably pretty nice to be able to, you know, one centre bounce. He was playing full forward and I think we won the centre bounce and he took the kick out when we missed.
3: Yeah.
0: So, being able to play, a role where you're able to run sort of anywhere and do anything, it's a real challenge to tag. And I think, you know, albeit he's had a fair day, Foss is a second year player. He's going to learn so much. And, he's such a selfless team player. And, you know, for a second year player to sort of take that on the chin and look to, take out one of their main strengths or their main strength, it shows a lot of courage to be able to do that in your second year. So I'll tip my lid to Foss and, Naz, he got the better of us today, but I think we'll be better in the future for, you know, having that ability to run with him and learn from him. And, there's going to be a time when Foss is getting tagged, I think. So, look forward to turning the tables on them.
3: And that's a good point. Relatively inexperienced particularly around the ball today to a large degree compared to the Saints. And we were talking before the game about whether or not, you know, it's almost as simple as being good enough for long enough.

0: is there an element of that that's real for you from what you see?
1: Yeah, there is definitely an element of that. I think, like I've talked about in this interview, I guess we're doing it for a fair chunk of the game. It's letting us down 15, 20, you know, a whole quarter sort of thing. So it's that old, you know, if you can string four quarters together, you're going to be in the game and, you know, you're probably a fair chance to win it. So that is the frustrating side. It's we get to three-quarter time where, you know, I don't know, I think we were level or a goal down or something like that, and then blows out to 30 points. So, being an older player, you get a little bit frustrated when we don't sort of stick to the basics or stick to our plans. And that's essentially it, I think. St Kilda were the better team. I think they beat us, you know, plus 30 contested footy, which is usually a strength of ours. So they probably beat us at our own game. And, like I said, tip the lid to them, and they got the better of us today.
0: How's the pooch?
1: He's good. He's probably kicking it now. He's had two knee recos, so he's going all right.
0: Two knee recos.
2: What have you got? What type of little dog?
1: Nah, not a little dog. I got a Rottweiler.
2: A Rottweiler. Yeah, okay.
1: Compensating.
0: check him out on the gram, Clinchy. Okay. He's a beauty.
2: I'll do that. Caleb, thanks as always for your time. I'll let you go. Oh,
1: thanks, guys. Cheers.
2: Caleb Daniel, good enough to give us some of his time after St Kilda's 31-point victory. Yeah, you've shown me a baby pup photo, and now it's a full-grown Rottweiler.
0: Rottweiler, one of the two. He's a beauty. He's had two recos, though. That's a setback for him. He's not going to play many more games.
2: Not the most cheap exercise when you have to take the dogs in for the surgery. St Kilda win us by 31 points, 13-15-93 to North Melbourne, 8-14-62. Did a pretty good job, Caleb Daniel, of just giving us a little emotional insight as to how the Roos players are feeling, a bit of frustration about their inability to take that next step. Nasai Wanganeen's Miller. Ability to take the game away from them despite the challenges of Finn O'Sullivan throughout the afternoon. And now the challenges don't get any easier. They have Hawthorn next week.
3: Yeah, there's plenty of hope. Plenty of hope for North Melbourne. They're good. Their good stuff is really promising. They're a fun team to watch. They sound like they're having fun playing footy together. So I don't think it'll be too long before they put it all together. They've got a few bits they need to work on, and there's still some holes in their lineup, but I think they can hold their heads reasonably high after today's effort.
0: Yeah, they'll be frustrated, and I might put my helmet back on to go and chat to Clarko, because he would be annoyed because there was some really good, a great opportunity for them to stamp themselves today.
2: 8-11, Hawthorn, Footscray, Geelong, Sydney to come. Footscray, Geelong, Sydney. Okay, so they could lose their last four.
0: That's possibly the worst run you could have.
3: Yep. Don't let the saloon door hit you on the backside on the way out.
0: There's not too many more wins coming, is there? Really?
2: Nasai Wanganeen-Miller are 46 disposals, as Mitch Turner reminds us. Equal career high for him, and the second time he's done so this season. The other one against the Bombers in round 17. The votes for the ABC Football of the Year. You need some thinking time, Daniel Harford.
0: 30 seconds. Haven't even thought about it. Well, we know who the three are going to. That's the easy bit.
2: Yep. I'll rattle off the ladder. Fremantle sit on top. They have a three-game break on Sydney with four rounds to play. The Swans, 14 wins and 5 losses. Hawthorn in third spot. They're 13 wins and 5 losses. Then the Brisbane Lions with their victory over Port Adelaide today, a 59-point victory. Will Ashcroft got the three votes in the ABC Footballer of the Year. The Lions in fourth spot, 13 wins and 6 losses. And then the intrigue, Bob, from fifth all the way through to eighth, are separated by just percentage. 12 wins and 7 losses, led by Adelaide in fifth position, Melbourne in sixth, the Western Bulldogs in seventh, and Collingwood are eighth. So Collingwood are that half a game clear of Geelong in ninth position, 11 wins and 8 losses. And the Saints now and the Blues are fighting for that wildcard position. St Kilda, 9 wins and 10 losses. The Blues, likewise, with the Blues percentage, is 92.4, a game further back, the Giants and the Kangas. Makes for almost the dream wildcard scenario for the AFL if they can get St Kilda to squeeze in, Collingwood and Geelong in that position, and your Doggies and the Demons have an interesting run to September for sides that need to keep winning to ensure they're there.
3: It's all shaping pretty well, isn't it? It's shaping up really nicely for an exciting finish to this home and away season. Still not sure how many genuine contenders there are for the flag itself.
2: So it all gets underway on Thursday night for round 21. Collingwood taking on Geelong from the MCG, a blockbuster Thursday night. Your Bulldogs, Bob, they travel west to take on the Fremantle Dockers, the toughest task in footy. The Saints take on Sydney. Benny, you'll be here at Docklands

0: for that clash.
1: Yeah, Bob's saying they're his Dockers as well. The gold dust sprinkled over three years over there is still lingering.
2: It's hard to argue.
3: What I'll be saying is I'll be waiting to see what happens.
1: And declaring my hand.
0: The JL Whisperer. He can't lose, Murphy, in that contest. Hawthorn and North Melbourne from Launceston in the Saturday 1:35 time slot. Port Adelaide and GWS, the Blues, take on the Brisbane Lions from Docklands on Saturday night. And then the Sunday fixtures, Richmond taking on West Coast. Adam Uze's side desperately needs a win, and Minnie McWalter will have that one circled. There's the pressure in the West to try and get some Ws. The Gold Coast Suns and the Demons from Carrara, and Essendon take on Adelaide in the 4:40 slot. That might be us.
2: Is that sleep in?
0: That might be us.
2: Is that sleep in for Sleepy
3: Bob? To be negotiated.
0: Might have to get in touch with the manager to see if he's available.
3: I was off a spell, though, wasn't I?
2: You're fresh, yeah.
3: There's a lot to be said for sharpening of the axe. I just keep chopping away. You've got to sharpen the blade occasionally.
0: There's a couple of our team that could be rotated out at some stage as well. St Kilda by 31 points, the votes for the ABC Football of the Year.
2: Well, let's start at the top because we know it's going to be. So Nazaya Wanganeen-Miller takes the three votes.
3: That's... could have almost got four votes. The system holds him back today.
2: I did think about giving him all six.
1: Yeah, no, it is all six. Sorry, bad moment.
3: Gee whiz.
1: I was about to say.
3: The Human Advocate.
0: The Coaches Association Awards.
2: You know when you see rotate people in and out?
3: we need an axe sharpener.
1: I need my axe sharpened. I need a rest.
3: Get the grinder out, please.
2: I'm 2 from 2 on the golf course against him, and all of a sudden he's interrupting with
1: even with the yips. It's unbelievable.
2: Dominant force. You were an absolute spent force.
1: Went to water, didn't I?
2: As soon as I got to the first tee, you were gone.
0: Three to Naz. The obvious.
2: Two to Darcy Wilson. He's becoming one of my favourite players. I thought he's brilliant again. He's a real link player for the Saints. Impacts forward of the contest as well. What did he end up with? 28. That's a good day for Darcy. Six ground balls, 4 clearances, 6 score involvements, and a snag for Darcy. 8 score involvements, sorry. So he gets the 2 votes. And I'm giving a vote. I like giving some support to the guys behind the ball.
3: Mm-hmm.
2: And I just think Jack Silvani
3: deserves
2: a vote today. He did a great job on the skipper, Nick Larkey, for the Kangaroos. He didn't lose. I don't think he lost a one-on-one all day. Provided some drive from them from halfback as well. But just got in the right spot at the right time and just does the simple thing often and well. And it just makes such a difference when you rely on a player like that behind the ball. He's got Cal Wilkie riding shotgun in that regard. And I just thought Jack Silvani can have a vote for us today after a fine performance for the Saints behind the ball.
3: He was a good player at Carlton. I feel like he's twice the player at St Kilda this year.
0: It's funny what a fresh start does.
3: He is. I was a fan of him at Carlton, but he has been super this year.
2: Sharpened the axe a bit, did he? Or?
0: Although imagine going alongside and playing with Cal Wilkie.
2: Yeah, that would be helpful.
0: Just to feel like all of a sudden, you know, you've got a teammate who's going to support you there. Not to say that Jacob Wiedering didn't do that at Carlton. Jack had his problems with his body, but
3: yeah, but he was in the ruck and he was forward, he was back. I feel like St Kilda they've put him in the best spot for him.
2: Yep, they've locked him in and he's absolutely repaid them so far. It's been a fantastic signing.
0: 3 to Nazaya Wanganeen-Miller, 2 to Darcy Wilson, and 1 to Jack Silvani from Daniel Harford in the votes in the ABC Footballer of the Year. St Kilda's 31-point victory over North Melbourne, 13-15-93 to 8-14-62. In front of 25,523 fans. We're hoping for the AFL fixture for the final 2 rounds will be released in the next 48 hours.
2: Ooh.
0: So we'll try and work out what will take place. One of the questions will be around the wildcard finals as to how they make sure there is enough breaks for those sides that do feature in round 24. We could also have an announcement around the AFL State of Origin from the WA government as to what that might look like for the future going forward. So there's a couple of announcements we're hoping to hear in the next few days, which might pan out for the rest of the home and away season. Thank you, Harv. Thank you, Bob.
3: Thanks, gang.
0: We'll wait to hear from you, Bob, whether we'll see you next Sunday.
2: Yeah,
0: thanks to Jeremy Bastiati. Thanks to Stuart Hollywood Baker. Thank you, Benny. Of course, the podcast with you and Daniel Harford to come tomorrow morning for your drive to work. Thanks to Mitch Turner back at base. The Saints in a 10th spot on the AFL ladder. They had a 31-point win over North Melbourne this afternoon. We can't wait for your company in next weekend for round 21 of the AFL. Farewell from Docklands. The Saints too strong this afternoon.
4: Wise to it. The winger came back and caught her on the full, and she is tackled centre of the park, 20 metres away from her own line.
5: I want to be clear for our listeners here. The Tigers are playing really good footy. Their yardage sets are going great, and also you know, their prowess and attack is there. It's just the potency of this Roosters side are so many questions. And, again, defensively, they're showing up as well, the Roosters. They're just absolutely

0: putting Rima Butler on there for Kesar Bullet. So some power coming on from the bench.
1: It is power galore for the Roosters, but they finished both of their best opportunities. If you've just joined us here on ABC Sport, Roosters 10, Tigers 0. We've played 15 minutes in the first half, and the Roosters again making easy meters. They are just over halfway on fourth tackle. There's the first carry for the first sub for the Roosters tonight. Rima Butler still going, drives the legs over the 30. She is tough to put down. That is the tackle, the set complete. Shifts to the right, kick from Kelleher down towards Turnbull. Under serious pressure. She takes it just a metre out from her try line as Jess Sergis arrived. That was brave.
2: Declan, have you seen the West Tigers start a set outside their 10-metre this half of footy?
1: I don't think it's happened, no.
2: Just they're pushing off the back fence, and this Roosters team are just relentless with their energy.
1: They are still inside their 10-metre line. Oh. It's his third tackle. Roosters not giving them an inch. Turnbull, first receiver, skips out to the right to try and find some sort of space. That's not there. Brought down. 15 metres in, 15 metres out on the eastern side. Lendl, she's mobbed by four. We've played 15 and a half minutes and they're still 3 and 4 in every tackle, the Roosters. The energy, the enthusiasm, that's the set complete. Kicking from inside her 30 is McGregor and waiting back there is Parker. It's too easy. She's going to be tackled on halfway. Kiana Roosters. This must be their best start this year to a game.
0: Yeah, it's been a really dominant start to the game for the Roosters. They're in complete control. The Tigers they're trying hard, but they just need a little bit more on the kick. I'd love to see Racine put a bit more on it and make the Roosters have to come out of their own end.
1: Jasmine Strange is tackled. They stayed on her too long, and the penalty goes the way of the Roosters on the 40-metre line. Well, that is not what the Tigers needed, Matty.
2: No, and one of the things the Roosters have shown they're very good at is offset plays with field position. So buckle up. I've got a feeling we might be seeing some more points this set.
1: We've played 16 and a half minutes here at Leichhardt Oval. It's been all Roosters. The tricolours have had a weight of territory. I don't think the Tigers have had it inside their attacking half, and the Roosters now start this set. Tackled 22 metres away is Strange. Bring it inboard just to the right of the post. Second tackle, 18 metres away, Elliott is brought down. Nisa to Koenig, she loves it from here. Gets over that 10-metre line now on third tackle. Nisa skips past one to Kelleher. Oh, don't tell me. It's copy, paste, Frezard. Oh, the Tigers just keep her out. And oh, it only lasts a second because straight out of dummy half, Isabel Kelly spots a gap on the short side. And she goes down and puts the ball down for the third time in the exact same spot. Southeastern corner. The crowd is silenced because it is 14-0 to the Roosters. And you picked it, Matty. Set play. As soon as they go left, they look ultra dangerous.
2: Well, I tell you what, you are also right in your description is their play to their left-hand side was a cut and paste. Twice they've scored straight away from it. That time, Isabel Kelly gets the dummy half, looks out to her right-hand side, doesn't even dummy, just bends that way slightly and goes down that short side and puts the ball, slams the ball down. Kelleher kicking from the same spot. She's starting to get deja vu.
1: 18 minutes into this first half. It is 14-0, kick to come. We've got tries to Fressard. That's a double. And now Izzy Kelly is in for her 26th try in Roosters colours. Kiana, this is looking scary. If you're a Tigers fan listening right now, this has been probably the toughest 21st 18 or so minutes you could have hoped for.
0: Yeah, you're right. And I think you mentioned the word relentless, Maddie, and that's exactly what the Roosters are. They are doing everything right at the moment. The Tigers, they're trying hard, but they have no field position, and giving the ball to the Roosters, you know, outside of their 30 to start their sets, we're just going to keep seeing more and more points.
1: So for the third time tonight, Jocelyn Kelleher will kick from just inside the eastern touchline. 20 metres out. She's one from two and make it two from three. She had the mistake on the first one, but she is auto-corrected to perfection.
2: What a striker of the ball she is. Let's just hit the rewind button. Go right back to what we presume was a knock-on.
1: Oh, cruel.
2: But I'm just saying that the whole game has changed from that moment, hasn't it?
1: Yeah.
2: They put a kick in, they get a knock-on from the West Tigers, and they've just been pushing off the back fence against this relentless

0: Roosters team that is just so brutal.
1: If you're just joining us here on ABC Sport, the two NRL games completed. The Titans made it two in a row for the first time this year, beating the Dragons 38-18, and the Sharks demolished Manly 48-12. In the NRLW, the Warriors beating the Eels 14-12, and the Broncos edging out the Knights 30-12 after it was all locked up at halftime. So the Broncos remain undefeated. The Roosters here, the other undefeated team, and well, 19 minutes into this clash, they are looking like keeping up that perfect record. It is 16-0. The Roosters in possession. Koenig over the 40 on third tackle. Once more, they are meter eaters tonight here at Leichhardt Oval. Reema Butler, that won't stop, and the penalty goes the way of the Roosters. A high tackle, Kiana, and another bit of free territory for the away side.
2: Yeah, they just can't afford to be doing this, giving the Roosters more good ball. They're making life hard for themselves, boys.
1: What are the leaders out there saying right now, Matty Elliott, in the Tigers camp? Because it is warfare.
0: I could give you a quote if you like.
1: Is it okay for radio? Yes.
0: That's what they're saying at the moment, because they've had no possession and the whole time they've been pushing off their back fence, and you can see that the energy is just evaporating from this team.
1: Well, that's at least a good bit of defensive effort. Oh. They push them back. It comes to Elliott and the ball comes free. Nice tackle, Kiana Takarangi. That is the defensive stoicism you want to see from a team that are 16-0 down.
2: Absolutely. Exactly what they needed then was Holly Wheeler stepping up, one of the milestone ladies of this game, coming up with a great shot on Millie Elliott to force the ball and get the ball back for their team.
0: And the key thing here, Declan, is that, right, they've got possession from a set play. They'll get over halfway. They don't need to score from this set. What they need to do is have a really good set collectively and finish it really well.
1: Geisa with the first hit up, so they are over the 30. Can they get an attacking play inside their forward 50? Let's have a look as they go through the middle. It was a really slow play, the ball. So the Roosters were set. Three of them arrived with force on Christian Peel, who is out there. Tripping out a dummy half is Noor. Actually bamboozles the Roosters a little bit, and the dummy half gains a dozen or so metres. They are at halfway, and they get the penalty. And you can hear the crowd. Quick tap. They're off and running. The Tigers, they're not wasting any time. 16-0 down, and we've played 21 minutes. They start this set 32 metres away, right in front of the post. If they can come down here and get points immediately, that changes the mood of this whole game. Lendl still trying to get free of the tackle. She's 22 metres away eventually. To McGregor to the left, to Christian Peel. Turns the back, thinks about an offload, keeps the ball in hand. They're 12 metres away, just to the left of the post. Noor switches back in front of the post to Wheeler. The 50 gamer palms off one, gets to 3 metres away. They've still got a play here. Noor thinks about it out of dummy half, tries to find a gap, but the Roosters wise to it. So that is fifth, 1 metre away, under the post. Kick comes from McGregor. No, she holds onto it, eventually kicks it wide. The leap comes from Bass. Tapped back, oh, it's gone over the sideline. And you heard leave it, leave it, leave it, because the Roosters didn't need to worry. It was tapped off the Tigers. And Belinda Sharp is just going to check this. On 22 minutes, score is 16-0 to the Roosters.
0: Well, it's a captain's challenge. The Tigers are challenging the ruling that it came off their hand, and I think they've got a good case here. But the question will be whether it came... I think it was the Roosters' hand that it touched last, whether it
3: Tigers
0: came
3: kick chase
0: forward
3: be
0: off
3: on
0: the side. Tigers' hand first.
1: Just seeing this slow-mo as the kick was over towards that northeastern corner. Matty Elliott, how are your eyes? Can you see who that comes off first? That is a tough one for the bunker. Peter Goff in the bunker tonight.
0: Yeah, I think it actually hits the Roosters' hand.
3: We're just looking
1: Bass
3: through all
1: competing
3: that angles
1: with Fressard. Kiana Takarangi, any intel from your vantage point?
2: Oh, it's on the other side of the field, boys. From the replay, it looks like it was a knock-on by the Roosters.
1: All right. Listening to ABC Sport, NRLW Sunday, the final rugby league match of the weekend.
3: We're
1: here with
3: Roosters
1: Declan Byrne, Matt Elliott, and Kiana Takarangi.
3: First, you just need to go wide to look at perspective.
1: It looks like Peter Goff has ruled. As we see another replay, Jamie Fressard's left hand is the one that looks like it touches it first,
3: the ball
1: and then it goes
3: is lost
1: into
3: forward from the Roosters into the Tigers player. The captain's challenge is successful.
0: Well, you need to get a job in there. Do you need a reference?
1: 2020. That's what they call me. They don't.
0: Well, you can tell why that. The very expensive spectacles I've got on, that my vision's not fantastic. But here we go, Tigers, scrum 10 metres out. Can they take advantage of this field position that they've finally got?
1: So it was adjudged to have come off the hand of Fressard, which means a Tigers scrum 10 metres out. Set play here for the home side. Can they get on the board? Roosters are up 16-0. We've played 22 and a half minutes. Tackle one, just short of the line. Talataina in that purple headgear is out there. Ball comes free. Three in the tackle. And it's picked up by Jasmine Strange. It was a knock-on in front of you, Kiana Takarangi.
2: Yeah, disappointing first touch there by Brooke Talataina, but it's the Roosters. They're in there in numbers, getting up in her face and just forcing that error.
1: Disappointing for the Tigers, who effectively had two cracks there. You said you don't need to get points. In the end, they got close enough to probably think they should have got some points.
0: Oh, I tell you what, there was a nice little play at that ball and that tackle, but exactly right, Declan. You can't surrender possession when you finally get some field position, even if you just end up doing a whole set and take a bit of energy out of the Roosters team.
1: So the Roosters begin their set on their own defensive 10-metre line. They have the lead, though. It is still 16-0. 12 minutes left in this first half here on NRLW Sunday. Nice defensive vigour from the Tigers. In there is Pio and Manira bringing down Pucky. Koenig slammed on her back, 30 metres out, right in front of the posts. Roosters work it out of their defensive half. And another run over the 40, driving the legs. Kezzy Apps in there, the skip up. They come to the left. It's proven dangerous tonight. Kelleher this time picks out Pucky. Couple of more subs out there. So Aliyah Nasio is there for the Roosters. That'll be fifth, just inside their attacking half. Kelleher goes to the air. And a nice take from Turnbull. And then she takes off. Good speed. Picked it up and ran another dozen metres. First tackle over the 30, 20 metres in on that far side. They give it to Bass. Strange, one-on-one tackle. Nice connection, just short of 40 metres, still in their defensive half. McGregor, Talataina to Geisa. She's 15 metres in, now 20 metres in, and she steps in on her left and will play the ball right on halfway, maybe even beyond. She punches through the legs there and gets over halfway. Talataina in at scrum half. Tigers, fourth tackle now. And Tonga Tuki in the 50th game. Last play here. Racine McGregor through the hands. It's coming up for the Tigers. Racine McGregor out to the right. 28 metres away, 20 metres in. Feigns the kick, throws it to Art. Through half a gap, has her arms free. Offload, Manira. They're going to spin it to the left. To Shaylee Bent, who drops a ball that she should have taken. Oh, she had two Roosters in front of her and two Tigers outside her. It was a pretty good shot at a try, and unfortunately, Shaylee Bent just couldn't control, so the Roosters will bring it out of their own 20, brought down on first, 21 metres away.
0: That's not a catch and pass, that's a catch and try, and that's completely bombed opportunity there after a really, really potent set from the Tigers.
1: 25 minutes into this first half, Roosters leading 16-0, a double to Fressard and Izzy Kelly, the other try scorer. Kelleher is 2 from 3. The Roosters, 38 metres away on third tackle. Izzy out of dummy half to Isabel Kelly. She's over halfway. Nice run again. Those post-contact metres from Isabel Kelly, the skipper. Just those bonus yards for the Roosters as Nasio runs into three, stands in the tackle, and she's brought down centre field. Ball came loose as she went to play it, and it is a penalty the way of the Roosters. Kiana Takarangi, well, that looked line ball. How'd you see it?
2: Yeah, it's hard to say, boys, but error into penalty is a recipe for points usually. So hopefully the Tigers can hold them out here.
1: It has been tonight as Rima Butler squares up over the 30 on the first tackle for the Roosters, just to the left of the post. They continue to move that way towards the Wayne Pearce Hill. Bridie Parker, 2 on her back, but she's fullback tonight with the shuffle of Taryn Aiken out. She's tackled 12 metres away. Aiming up, oh, tough to bring down Rima Butler. In fact, she hasn't hit the deck yet. 4 metres away, 3. She's still driving, plays the ball. Knees up to the right to Kelleher, skips past one. Baxter, dummies, out to the right to Wood, who steps in off her right foot just a metre in from the Western touchline. And she's tackled by 3, and that was high. the whistle.

0: Belinda Sharp rules for the Roosters.
1: Yeah, Wood comes in off the sideline, as you described there, Declan, but she slips and it's just one of those inconsequential high tackles. It's a penalty, but nothing malice in it. We're just waiting to see whether it's going to be put on report, and it's not.
0: Jess Surgis, tap and go from 10 metres. 10 metres in from the Western touchline. Steps off her right foot and gets to within two. Nisa points out to the left. They've got three tries out in the corner. Let's see if they do it again. First up, though, it's a run for Nasio with the headgear on. Again, they can't get her to ground. She's tackled 3 metres away just in front of the right upright. This time it's a short ball over the try line. Is Amber Hall, does she get it down? Yes, she does. Impossible to stop Amber Hall. And a try for the Roosters on 23 minutes. It is 20-0. Amber Hall under the post, kick to come.
1: Yeah, they spotted the fatigue in the middles there for sure, Declan. They put three plays in a row up through their middles there. So through that middle there, and ultimately it was going to end up in points, and the Roosters just barge their way over the try line.
0: Kiana Takarangi, the West Tigers had a good run there for 5 minutes, but it's almost as if the Roosters go down that end and they can't not score.
2: Yeah, exactly right. And it was an error, penalty, more points. But Amber Hall, she's just come onto the field. It's her first touch of the ball. It's her first game back this season from a calf injury. And she is one of the great barge over try scorers. She was always going to get there.
0: She missed the grand final, didn't she, last year with that calf injury? She played the semi, came off maybe second half, and then missed the grand final, which the Roosters went on to lose. But yeah, had that calf injury at the start of this year as well. She scored last year in this same clash, and she scores again tonight.
1: Oh, I just watched the replay there, Declan. She absolutely skittled three defenders. When I say skittled, they just flew everywhere.
0: Jocelyn Kelleher from right in front makes it 3 out of 4. And the score now 22-0. We've got 6 minutes and change left in this first half.
1: Yeah, and it doesn't even, with all due respect to the Tigers team, I don't think we've even seen the Roosters get into top gear yet. They've just been relentless in their play, very well connected. Now, you can tell that John Strange has got this team understanding their systems of play, and every player knows where to show up or what's happening on every single play.
0: And Kiana, you hear Maddie talk about system. They lose their halfback before the game. We think it might have rattled them. They look just as good as ever.
2: Yeah, absolutely. They've got enough talent across the board, you know, to do a job, and they're doing exactly that.
0: Corbin Baxter fields it, gives it to Parker, and Amber Hall, the try scorer, has another run. Pushes off one, gets over 30. She's loving the contact. Fresh off a try, Amber Hall. Next play to Nasio. Again, 10 or 12 metres over the 40. Just left of centre. Still in their defensive half, but it's only second tackle. Once more, they aim up, they square up. It's a 10-metre gain. Over halfway that time, it was Otessa Pule. Dragged back in that next tackle. You just worry about knees in that. She was halfway on the ground. She got flung back over Didnasio by Bent and Tonga Tuki. And Kiana Takarangi, that never looks good, does it?
2: Yeah, didn't look good, but it's really good to see that Nasio is just straight back up. She's shaking her legs out. I think she's going to be okay.
0: Belinda Sharp just getting word from the bunker. Peter Goff in the bunker just checking this one. Maddie Elliott, how did you see it?
1: Yeah, I didn't think it was too bad. It wasn't a hip drop. She did get pulled backwards, but yeah, and it's going to be play on here.
0: It's almost like just an unfortunate part of being tackled on the ground. No.
1: There's a penalty and it's on report.
0: Okay.
1: So watch it again.
0: Shaylee Bent was on the ground, drags Nasio back over her body. And leg caught underneath on the ball.
1: It is awkward, but no hip drop there. I just think that's a tough call.
0: All right. Well, Maddie Elliott thinking that Shaylee Bent will be okay. Unfortunately for the Tigers, though, the Roosters start this set 10 metres in under the Wayne Pearce Hill with Izzy Kelly, a tap and go from the 20 and over the 10. Even with the time to set, the Roosters can still find 10 or 11 metres. Now it's with Nasio. She straightens just to the left of the post. They need 5 to contain her. They drive her back to 3 metres. Nizza out of dummy half. Dahl fakes it towards Kelleher, and they read it well. She went herself. Tackled 3 metres to the left of the post on

0: third. The Roosters on the attack. They're up 22-0. They go back this time through the hands. Kelleher, backstop, coming up. The defence rattles Sergis and the ball comes free. Nice defence from the Tigers.
1: Absolutely, and you can hear the crowd relieved as the players are. But I feel like there's a slope on the field here tonight, Declan, because every time a Tigers player carries the ball, they get driven south. Every time a Roosters player carries the ball, they sort of keep falling south. So maybe we'll go to the sideline and get a call on that.
0: Get the protractor out, get the compass out, maybe the level, get the spirit level. Kiana, you'd have that in your kit bag, wouldn't you?
2: No, I forgot that one tonight. Sorry, okay. Maddie.
1: Come on.
0: Just short of the 40, the Tigers are now on their fourth tackle, 20 metres in. They come towards the centre. Racine McGregor had an option for a short ball of Tonga Tuki. I think she thought it was line ball, so holds onto it and was tackled by Hall. 48 metres away, still in her own half on fourth. Tonga Tuki drives the legs. That is a good piercing run. Gets to 42 metres away in her attacking half this time. It's fifth. A big bomb from McGregor. Spiralling one. Under pressure, the Roosters. And they are equal to the task. Three Tigers were bearing down on Mia Wood, and she was safe under it.
1: Yeah, she did a great job there, because the second her fingertips hit that ball, she got absolutely creased there and held the ball. Great under high ball, great technique.
0: 3 minutes left in this first half. You're on ABC Sport, NRLW Sunday. It's the Roosters leading the Tigers, 22-0. Third tackle is 24 metres away in front of the post. Kelleher out of dummy half to Sergis. What a hit. Hair bouncing back off that one. That was strong from Crichton. They get an offload away, the Roosters. Kelly picks it up, turns, and Bent holds her arms up as if to say, I'm not in on that tackle in case there was an accidental offside. And brought down 42 metres away, 20 metres in from the eastern touchline. On fourth tackle, Poulet is brought down just short of halfway. They come to the right. Kelleher will put up the bomb. Turnbull stands on her 20, tracks it with her arms, backs back and takes it safely. Tigers begin their set 23 metres away, just to the left of the post. Kiana Takarangi.
2: It was another good set there by the Roosters, but I'm thinking the Tigers have a little bit more energy in them at the moment. They had a good set before. Let's see what they can give up now.
0: They get a penalty. 2 minutes left in this first half. They trail 22-0. How valuable points would be if they can put some on before the break.
1: Absolutely. Kiana's 100% right here. They've just turned around and, you know, to be down like they are on the scoreboard playing against such a dominant team, to find that belief. Maybe that is that experience in the team that you recognised earlier, Declan.
0: Crichton has the ball. Tap and go. Apps inside her instead. She has the run. Harmony Crichton, the younger sister of Stephen, out there for the Tigers. First tackle, 10 metres in, Neeson touchline on 40. Little dummy, and nice run to the 30 now. Getting up to play the ball, Tonga Tuki. Lendl. Just simple play from the Tigers here as they get to within 20 on the third. Racine McGregor looming to the left of Manira at dummy half. It takes an age for Lendl to get up. Got her foot caught in between Hall. Eventually 6 metres away. They play the ball. McGregor, Talataina to Geisa, the young 18-year-old. She can't get through a hole. There's three Roosters there who tackle her. 15 metres in from the western touchline, 10 metres away. They come back to the centre. Lendl's going to have another dip. That'll be fifth tackle, 8 metres away. What sort of creativity can they do? 45 seconds on the clock. 22-0 at the moment. McGregor, hands instead of kicking. Kezzy Arts gets through one, but more Roosters come to support and swarm and keep her out. It's been an offensive and defensive masterclass from the Roosters. Just 30 seconds left in the first half. 22-0 to the Chooks as they start their set on their own try line.
1: Just the real key difference, and this is going to sound very simple, but the Tigers, when they come into key plays, and there's an error there, so they get one more crack at this part of the field. The Tigers, before key play, can't come up with any ruck speed at all as they pack that scrum as quickly as they can.
0: So Mia Wood knocks on 10 metres out from her own line. West set the scrum, and there is 3 seconds on the clock. They're going to have to feed it quickly. Talataina does, and Belinda Sharp says it was not in. Manira's having a chat to the referee. The crowd telling the story. Kiana Takarangi in front of you. How did they not get that set in time?
2: Yeah, I think because they broke from the scrum, she said time's back on. So it's a disappointing finish to the time.

0: Tigers had one opportunity and they blew it before they even got the ball.
1: Well, it is 22-0 at halftime. Tries to Jamie Fressard in the fourth minute and again in the 10th minute. Isabel Kelly went over in the 18th and Amber Hall about 8 minutes from halftime. Jocelyn Kelleher, 3 from 4, 22-0, Maddie Elliott. It has been a masterclass from the Roosters in this first half here at Leichhardt Oval.
2: I couldn't agree with you, Boy. And the Roosters have been the dominant team, but is it just me? I'm finding this a really entertaining game of footy. It's not like it's a one-way street. The Tigers are fighting as hard as they can on every single play. They're not just giving up points, but wow. The quality and the level of execution by this Roosters team is absolutely ruthless.
1: 57% possession for the Roosters. Kiana Takarangi, what do you make of that first half?
0: Yeah, like you said, Maddie, it isn't just... The score probably makes it sound worse than it actually is. I think the Tigers are having their chances. They have had a few opportunities where they've obviously missed because they haven't scored on the back of them, but it's all class from the Roosters. They're just doing everything right. Their energy's high. They're running hard, winning the ruck, and they're kick chasing, kick pressuring. They're doing everything right, and, you know, that's why the score is where it is at.
1: The run meters for the Roosters, 724. For the Tigers, 495. Like we've mentioned a few times, they were coming out of their, you know, defensive 20. It seemed like they could not find any sort of meters.
2: Well, you've got to understand too, just again to explain to our listeners, when a team's coming out of their own territory, they're not passing.
1: Yeah.
2: So as a defender, you've really only got one decision to make. When a team's in your half, you know, you don't know who's going to pass, who's out the back, whether they're going to hit the lead runner. So all of a sudden you're making three or four decisions on the one play. And it's not just physical fatigue that cuts in there, it's decision fatigue that makes a big difference to the team. And that's what I'm seeing in the Tigers team as well, because they're just defending their own half, that, you know, most of that 35 minutes.
1: Kiana, missed tackles. 10 for the Tigers, zilch for the Roosters.
0: Yeah, exactly right. That's where the difference is there on the stats. So the Tigers have a bit of work to do coming back into the second half. Yeah, they just need some better field position, I think, and they'll give themselves a chance at getting some points.
1: Maddie Elliott, as I said, you've coached and played over 450 games. If you are Craig Sandercock in his debut year coaching the Tigers at 22-0 down at halftime against the Roosters, who are so hard to beat anyway, let alone if you start a half 22-0 down, what's your message?
2: Well, the message is you can't do anything about the first 40 minutes, so let's talk about what we can do and start to get some individual commitments from the players. They're not... There's no lack of effort out there. There's lack of execution, and they need to just get back in this fight. I can't see them winning the game, but I can see them playing better in the second half. The big thing, and I'm going on ad nauseum about it, the Roosters are getting ruck speed, the Tigers aren't. Even when a Tiger has a good carry and carries the ball for 12, 15 metres, they get taken to the ground, and it's like an hour before they get to their feet and play the ball, because the Roosters are just so ruthless in that part of the game.
1: All right, well, we are heading towards the 7 o'clock news. It is 22-0 here for the Roosters. The third NRLW game today. So earlier, the Warriors beating the Eels 14-12 and the Broncos beating the Knights 30-12. So the Broncos remain undefeated in the men's NRL today. The Titans making it 2 in a row for the first time in 2026. They beat the Dragons 38-18, which takes the Titans up to 13th on the ladder. Might seem weird to say takes them up, but that is a good result for the Titans. And the game just before, the Sharks 48-12. So we'll be back here for the second half in about 5 minutes' time. Roosters 22, Tigers 0.
3: Hello, this is ABC News with David Rowlands. The Federal Minister for Emergency Management, Christy McBain, says Federal Parliament should have a conscience vote on whether to allow access to voluntary-assisted dying via telehealth. At the Labor Party conference this week, delegates backed a conscience vote on lifting the ban on accessing voluntary euthanasia through telehealth. When pressed on the issue today, Prime Minister Anthony Albanese said it would be up to his cabinet to decide if a vote made it to Parliament. However, Minister McBain says it should.
4: There's a discussion and debate that needs to be had there in terms of people that may not have access to medical practitioners within close proximity. So I think it is an important and healthy thing to actually have a debate in Parliament House around.
3: Two native birds found dead on separate beaches in South Australia have tested positive for the H5 strain of bird flu. The greater crested terns were found in Robe in the state's southeast and on the metropolitan beach, Semaphore. The government says the number of confirmed or presumed positive detections in Australia now stands at 20, all of them in wild birds. It says there's still no evidence of a mass mortality event or detections in the poultry or agricultural industries. Iraq's state news agency is reporting that the main land border crossing between Kuwait and Iraq has reopened. The Kuwaiti army says the Abdali crossing was temporarily closed after a drone attack on Thursday that caused material damage but no casualties. The crossing is a key route for passenger and commercial traffic between the two countries. It's not clear who launched the drones. Forecasters say there's little prospect of rain in the coming week in the wildfire-hit region of southwestern France, along with another heatwave predicted, with temperatures in the high 30s to low 40s Celsius. Larry Buttrose has the story.
5: The raging wildfire has forced more than 200,000 people from their homes as the flames move ever closer to the wine region city of Bordeaux. Authorities issued overnight evacuation orders for five more localities southwest of the historic city. They've also ordered the partial closure of a major highway linking Bordeaux to the Atlantic coast, which is busy with summer holidaymakers. Meanwhile, the fire menacing the Spanish capital Madrid has now caused the evacuation of 100,000 people and burnt out 45,000 hectares. There's little relief predicted for Madrid either, with clear skies and temperatures in the mid to high 30s forecast for the coming week.
3: Homicide squad detectives are investigating the death of a 73-year-old woman in Melbourne's Inner North. Police say the woman's body was discovered in a home on Brooks Crescent in Fitzroy North. Investigators have been waiting for the results of an autopsy to determine the exact cause of death, but at this stage it is being treated as suspicious. Anyone with information is asked to contact police. Staying in Victoria, where police have concluded the search for a missing kayaker last seen in a river in the state's northeast over a week ago. Philippe Perez has more.
6: The 53-year-old man was last seen fishing yesterday week when a witness saw his kayak overturn in the Goulburn River in Gingin, north of Yei. Since then, an extensive multi-agency search has been conducted, but the man hasn't been found. A police spokesperson says with the passage of time and environmental conditions in the area, they hold grave concerns for the man's welfare. Despite police ending their search, officers will revisit the area if further information is received.
3: Looking at sport now, and Cronulla Sutherland has shored up its position in the NRL's top four with a 48-12 thrashing of Manly Warringah at Brookvale Oval. Andrew Moore has this match report.
7: The Sharkies win the game easily in the end by 48 points to 12 to continue its recent dominance over Manly side that slipped well outside the top eight. It was on the hands of Nick O'Hines and his feet. He scored a try in the first half, but he kicked 8 goals from 8 attempts, many from tough angles. He's now kicked his last 26 goals. Sharks led 30-6 at halftime and went on with it in the second half. Meanwhile, at Jubilee Stadium, St George Illawarra basically sealing the wooden spoon. Gold Coast, led by Jayden Campbell's brilliance, too good for the Dragons, 38-18. Andrew Moore, ABC Sport, Sydney.
3: And AFL, Brisbane has accounted for Port Adelaide by 59 points at the Gabba, while St Kilda's outplayed North Melbourne by 31 at Docklands.
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1: They're a metre short here. They skip to the left through the hands. Kelleher, cut out pass. Kelly just feeds Brassard and the Roosters are in. Inside 4 minutes. And Jamie Brassard, try number 27, now the greatest try scorer in Roosters NRLW history. She can't help but score. Shift to the left. Kelleher to Kelly to Brassard. She has 18 metres to go. She burns one. She burns two. Pressard has a double inside 11 minutes. Well, that wasn't game over when she got it, but she just burnt her opposite winger.
2: Buckle up, I've got a feeling we might be seeing some more points this set.
1: Nizza skips past one to Kelleher. Oh, don't tell me. It's copy, paste, Pressard. Oh, the Tigers just keep her out. And, oh, it only lasts a second because straight out of dummy half, Isabel Kelly spots a gap on the short side. And she goes down and puts the ball down for the third time in the exact same spot. It's a run for Nasio with the headgear on. Again, they can't get her to ground. She's tackled 3 metres away just in front of the right upright. This time it's a short ball over the try line is Amber Hall. Does she get it down? Yes, she does. Impossible to stop Amber Hall.
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1: Thanks for joining us here on a Sunday night at Leichhardt Oval for the Tigers and Roosters rounding out round four in the NRLW, the final match of the round before we head to Wagga next weekend for the Magic Round. You're listening to us here on ABC Sport on local radio, Sport Digital across New South Wales, Queensland and ACT, and ABC Listen as well. My name's Declan Byrne, Matt Elliott and Kiana Takarangi are alongside me as well. And just if you're joining us to recap the results from earlier on today, in the men's NRL, the Titans registered a 38-18 win over the Dragons. First time in 2026, the Gold Coast Titans have won two matches in a row, and it moves them up to 13th on the ladder. For the Sharks, they remain fourth in that quest for top four, really top two, so valuable this year. You don't want to play the Panthers till the very last opportunity, and the Sharks are in hot form. It was another one-sided affair against Manly at Brookvale earlier today. They won 48-12. In the NRLW, the Warriors beat the Eels 14-12, and the Broncos got over the Knights 30-12. So in terms of the ladder for the NRLW, it means the Broncos are out in front on 8 points. They are 4 from 4. If the Roosters win tonight, which, hey, they're leading 22-0, it's a good shot from here, they will join them at the top, undefeated, 8 from 8, possible 8 points. Both the teams are running back out there. The Roosters making their way onto Leichhardt Oval. They will run from right to left in this second half. The Tigers are emerging from the tunnel, led by Keziaps, through the flames, through the tunnel, getting high fives from all the juniors who have had the chance to play out there at halftime. Matthew Elliott, I asked you before halftime what Craig Sandercock will say to the Tigers, but what's the mentality for the Roosters? They're up 22-0. I imagine it's foot on the throat.
2: Yeah, don't take your foot off the accelerator. We're not interested in the scoreboard. We're interested in the level of execution that we can bring to the second half. And you know, they completed 85% in that first half, which is really impressive, and that allowed them to dominate possession, nearly 60% of the ball. And now, if the Roosters have got that amount of possession, they're very hard to contain at the best of times. So the Tigers' mentality is going to be tested here, but I thought it held up really well in that first half. Can they repeat that?
1: Get down to Kiana Takarangi on the sideline in a minute, but the Tigers have got us off and running in the second half. Ball bounces short, just inside the eastern touchline. It's controlled and back to Strange. The Roosters have possession. It wasn't tidy, but a short kickoff doesn't pay dividends there, so the Roosters beginning their set. 30 metres out. Nasio with the first carry. She's to 38 metres away, 15 metres in on the eastern touchline. Nizza, short ball to Pule, big contact. Talataina in there with Bent. Brought down 41 metres away. Pushed back to the 40. Nizza, short ball to Hall, the try scorer. And it's gone forward, I think. So that is an early victory for the Tigers. Kiana Takarangi, this is what they need straight out of the halftime break.
0: Absolutely. They were close to getting the ball back off the kickoff, but yeah, that pass is definitely forward. Mm. Sorry,
1: hey,
0: boys.
1: What do you got? What's happened down there?
0: I don't know what happened, but definitely a forward pass. Good call by the ref and a great opportunity for the Tigers here.
2: It could be that coat you've got on. You could have just got lost in a forest.
1: Part coat, part blanket, isn't it? It's cozy.
0: It's a bit of both, boys. It's cold down here.
1: I like it. Next, you'll be wearing the hoodie. We'll save that. They come the scrum to the right. McGregor, short ball to Geisa. And the West Tigers in possession, 15 metres in on this near side. 36 metres away, Keziaps, his first receiver. She charges through one, turns her back and gets across the 30 just right in front of the post. Great opportunity here for the Tigers.

0: Handle is fed from McGregor, driven back just outside the attacking 20. Tigers on third tackle. They keep moving it left. Talataina has options inside and outside. Fakes both. She takes the tackle on fourth, 11 metres away. Tigers, brilliant opportunity. McGregor, the playmaker, to Tonga Tuki, the 50-gamer. Palms off one, but he's brought down 6 metres away. This is last, just to the right of the post. Manera points to the left, then goes right. McGregor, the grubber through, but it's cleaned up safely by Parker. The makeshift fullback read it well. And the Roosters commence their set 1 metre out, 10 metres in on this Western touchline.
1: You're right, Parker did a great job there, but maybe they need some options for West Tigers with their kicking game, because McGregor's kicking all their last plays, so she knew exactly where to go. But great, great play from them. But can they push off the back fence like the Tigers did in the first half?
0: Jess Sergis tackled 16 metres away to the left of the post in their own 20 to Kelly. Oh, she is hard to tackle. Skipped out of the first one. Bootlaces stuff, brings her down 28 metres away. 20 metres in, Nisa skips out a dummy half, as she's done for years and years. The most NRLW games alongside Ali Brigginshaw. Fifth tackle, kick comes down towards the right-hand channel. Safely taken there on the left wing by Rogan. Runs into three chasing Roosters, who drive her back over the 30. And that is first tackle. The ball came loose. And that is a knock-on. Kiana Takarangi, the Tigers give up the ball to the Roosters inside their own 30, although Belinda Sharp's just going to have a little check upstairs. Is that a captain's challenge?
1: It is a captain's challenge.
0: Kiana, what did you see?
2: Field decision is a lost ball. They're claiming a strip.
3: I think she's lost the ball here, boys, but we'll wait and see the video replay.
0: Well, let's have a look. We've played 3.5 minutes. The take was clean. She ran up and the Roosters' defence monstered her, drove her back, and as she hit the ground, the ball came free. Sergis was in the tackle, as was Strange. Strange has her arms around the ball
4: here. At this point,
0: here,
4: the Roosters are just slow-mo replay. The tackle. We're just cycling through angles to see if there's any
0: Peter Goff
4: possession
0: in the bunker. Matty Elliott, what are you seeing here?
1: Well, the second fumble of the ball was definitely played at by Roosters, but I'm not sure whether the first was.
0: Jasmine Strange was the one with arms on ball. Footy comes loose there. Is it controlled before
4: point,
0: it hits
4: the
0: arm?
4: The ball is still pinned to the body. It never touches the ground. It's not lost.
0: So Peter Goff ruling that first one is fine.
1: And then that's a penalty.
4: Puts her hand back in and knocks the ball out of the possession.
0: Another successful captain's challenge from the Tigers.
1: Yeah, well done too, because I thought it was going to be like a repeat of that first half where they came up with a great defensive set coming out and dropped the ball on play one. So that it's a much better result.
0: Up forward, one step back, two kind of thing, isn't it? So the Tigers kick for the sideline and they will tap and go from inside their own half. Over halfway now, Strange in the tackle. Playing the ball is Bent. Manera, short ball to Lendl. 53 metres away, she's tackled 20 metres in on the eastern side. They come to the right, past the middle to Apps. She's over the 40, just on third tackle. Manera in a dummy half to Tonga Tuki. Straight and hard, but landing on top of her is Amber Hall. That would sting. They get up, play the ball to the right. Turnbull, quick hands. Harmony Crichton is out there. She catches it 25 metres out and is dumped on the turf. 10 metres in from the Western touchline. That is fifth tackle for the Tigers. They're 25 metres away. Comes to McGregor. No shock there. Shallow kick cross field. Three or four go up for it. It's patted back the way of the Tigers. Talataina picks up the loose ball. She palms off one and then gives it off to Turnbull, who loses it. Sergis picks it up and the Roosters have possession 35 metres away in front of their post.
1: What about those unpredictable plays when Sergis gets a little bit of space? She only needed to beat one more tackle there and she was in the clear.
0: Comes to the left to Soraya Pucky. She's the only starting Rooster with less than 35 games tonight. That is the experience of the Roosters. Soraya Pucky, this is her first year in the competition. That is how much a wealth of experience they boast, this Roosters side, as Nacio is tackled just short of halfway to Amber Hall in the middle of the field. Barges off one, takes two or three with her. Tackled on the 40, That is

0: Fourth tackle for the Roosters. Right in the middle of the field. They choose to go right. Kelleher through the hands to Strange. She is tackled. One play left now. 32 metres away. 20 metres in on the eastern touchline. Kelleher, Nasio. She stays high in the tackle. They rarely get her to ground. Alia Nasio. And that is last. 16 metres away to the left. Kelleher thinks about the short kick. Does. It's a high one into the in goal. Up for it. Oh, it was fullback v Pucky, and I think Pucky has ripped it out of the hands of Turnbull. She has. Soraya Pucky, her second NRLW try on 6 minutes. The kick from Kelleher, it was a little bit too deep, but it didn't matter. Soraya Pucky plucks it out of midair, takes it off the fullback, and that is 26-0 to the Roosters, kick to come.
1: You're right, Declan. It was probably about a metre longer than she would have liked it to be, but Pucky made that all irrelevant. Went up. She looks like she's got AFL credentials there. Went up above the player, took it down, and just slammed it into the turf.
0: She's been to two Olympics. She's got a Commonwealth gold. She's moved from union to league, and you're already saying, hey, AFLW's there as well, Matty.
1: Well, my eyes work, and that wasn't a bad catch, was it, under pressure?
0: It was in front of you, Kiana Takarangi. She just wrenched it out of Turnbull's hands.
2: Yeah, she sure did. That was a very athletic display there by Soraya Pucky. I think she's going to stay here for a little bit longer, Matty. Don't try to get rid of her too quickly, but really great try there. I'm just watching closely. One of the Tigers girls are down on the ground at the moment. Looks like lower, maybe an ankle injury. I'll keep you updated.
0: All right, as Kelleher looks to line it up. 14 metres in from the western side, 21 metres away. She's taking her time. In fact, referees might be just checking something here, or are they giving time to that Tigers player that you mentioned who is up on her feet?
1: No, I think they're checking it and try confirmed.
0: All right. Harmony Crichton looks to have got up. We'll get down to Kiana after this conversion. See if she stays out there. Kelleher will line it up. As I said before, the most points in NRLW history. She sets herself, kicks for goal, it is out to the right, and it stays that way. So no conversion. Score remains 26-0. We have played 7 minutes of this second half. The Roosters leading the Tigers convincingly. Kiana Takarangi on the sideline.
2: Yeah, Harmony looks like she's got a bit of strapping around her left ankle, and she's going to play on at this stage, but Jocelyn, she kicks them easily from the sideline. She probably wanted to move it back a little bit further on that one.
0: She pushed that right. It did not come back. Extra time. Not a positive for her. Tigers down 26-0 in this final game of round four. The Roosters have been pushed in their first three games. They were down late against the Raiders last week, went on to win 22-18. They were down 14-4. They beat the Knights 12-10, didn't score a point in the second half. And the first half of this round one Titans
1: game.
0: Hang
1: on, there's a player being singled.
0: Look out. So Isabel Kelly has been called off before the kickoff. Belinda Sharp has talked to her, and she's been sent off for 10. Isabel Kelly is running off with her arms out, not knowing what's happened.
1: I do know what's happened. Crichton there, when she got pulled back over, it was definitely a hip drop, and she got up and limped when the West Tigers were in possession the set before, and obviously the video ref's seen that and they reviewed it, and she's off the park.
0: And referee Sharp went to Kezzy Apps, who was obviously asking why doesn't that affect what went down, the try. Anyway, Isabel Kelly off for 10 minutes. Roosters have possession. 35 metres away, 15 metres in. Nasio with a hit up and the offload this time. Standing there next to her was Pule, but she gives it to Hall. Front rowers all combining there for an extra 10 metres. Brought down 5 metres short of halfway on the second. And Nasio runs and offloads. This time the Tigers read it. Fool me once, shame on me. Fool me twice. Well, they are not fooled there. And they grab the loose footy. They're away. Tonga Tuki over the 40. She's tackled on first. This is a brilliant opportunity here for the Tigers. They come towards the middle. Tackled 28 metres away is Lendl. Straight and hard run for Portia Burke, who loses it. There were two in the tackle. Strange again, who was penalised 5 minutes ago. She's got her hands to her face. And Belinda Sharp says, no, it was a knock-on from Burke.
1: Absolutely, it was a knock-on. There was good contact, good tackle technique. They're not going to challenge this one, I'm pretty sure of that.
0: Kiana Takarangi on the sideline.
2: Sorry, boys, I'm just trying to watch a replay here, but I've got two

0: Big Humans and Rima Butler and Millie Boyle are standing in front of me. Sorry, Millie Elliott.
1: 2-2.
0: Yeah, can't really see what happened there. Sorry, guys.
1: No, we're good.
2: They're not just showing the Crichton replay.
1: Okay.
2: What she should have done, I noticed that at the time, if she stayed down, she would have actually got a penalty.
1: Play. Yep.
2: In real time. But
1: all right.
2: To her credit, she got to her feet and played on.
1: 9 minutes have been played. Roosters feed the scrum. It comes to the right, and Fressard, who has 2 tries to her name, is tackled 28 metres away, but now she's writhing away in pain. There was a player again on the ground tackling Fressard, who was sort of... pushed over the top.
2: This would be a penalty, but this is like exactly the same play. Crichton didn't stay down. I bet you she'll get up and she'll be fine.
1: That is the wealth of experience of Fressard v Crichton. It is 26-0 to the Roosters. Talataina made the tackle on Fressard. And those exasperated breaths from Matt Elliott. What's running through your head?
2: Not a hip drop, because if you have a look here, her body's already on the ground. She does pull. Oh, no, I got that wrong. Her ankle was under her thigh and she gets pulled backwards. So that was quite a nasty one. But it is a miracle. She's to her feet. And here we go.
1: Belinda Sharp is going to call Kezzy Apps in. So they haven't played the ball yet. We're 30 metres away from the Roosters' defensive line. Linda Sharp chatting to Kezzy Apps, and she's going to put that one on report, and Talataina will go to the bin. On the 25-minute mark, that is 25 minutes remaining, so that'll be about 2 minutes difference. Talataina is in the bin for the Tigers. Isabel Kelly is also in the bin. She went in 2 minutes ago, so 8 remaining. There you go.
2: They can just sit in there, have a cuppa together, maybe a yarn.
1: Yeah. Share hip drop technique.
2: Yeah, exactly, yeah.
1: Stories.
2: It's pretty boring in those dressing rooms in your own.
1: So it's 12 on 12 at the moment. Tigers v Roosters. Roosters are up 26-0. Oh. 4 Tigers arrive and push back Strange. The contact was over halfway. The tackle stopped 43 metres out. Defensive side for the Roosters. Another tackle here. This time Koenig gets the better of 3 of her opposition and makes it all the way to 42 metres away from her intended destination. They come to the left. Kelleher's a bit of space with only 12 out there, but it was Bridie Parker who tried the offload. It goes back off the hands of Geisa, and the Tigers have possession on their own 30 down to Yukiana.
0: It's a lucky result there by the Tigers. Bridie Parker just kind of forcing a pass there, and one of the Tigers girls getting a hand on it, and it went backwards, luckily for them.
1: Kezzy Apps running into Koenig. It is Surges' 50th game. She debuted alongside Kezzy Apps. There's a few ex St. George Illawarra Dragons players out there. In fact, 11, 12, 13 for the Tigers. They are all ex-Dragons in Apps, Bent and Wheeler. So they're in the middle of the park here. Over halfway, runs Tongatuki. Over the 40, still going. Powerful legs. The 50-gamer took Killing Nizza 15 metres. She's to 30 on the last. Racine McGregor, the kick, coming through the defenders. And Parker, safe under that high ball. She was tackled as soon as she got it, maybe a little bit before, by Manera. The Roosters commence their set. 10 metres out, 15 metres in on the western side.
2: How impressive has Parker been on last place? That's the third or fourth time in this game where she's been under immense pressure. She's taken that kick every single time and get her team on the front foot.
1: Millie Elliott coming back on for Nasio. Roosters, one out plays here to try and get it beyond their 30. They do just there through Mia Wood, who's in as 18th on the wing today. Millie Elliott involved immediately, palms off one. Her metres for the first half, 80 metres in 22 minutes from 9 runs. She's a beast. So that's 5th tackle. To the left to Kelleher, right on halfway. Sends the bomb up, spilt by Turnbull. Right in front of you, Kiana. That's unfortunate.
0: Yeah, she didn't ever really look like catching that ball, to be honest. It was really good kick pressure by Soraya Paki, who has just got at her right at the time and forced the error.
1: Right on 12 minutes, 26-0 to the Roosters. Declan Byrne Matt Elliott and Kiana Takarangi here on NRLW Sunday to round out another weekend of rugby league.
2: Declan, that's about the third or fourth error right in front of Kiana. Have you noticed that?
1: It's a bit of a magnet down there, isn't it?
2: Are you jinxing it? Is there some jinxing going on down there?
0: Not at all, boys. I would like the Tigers to get some points and make it interesting.
2: Okay.
1: All right. Off the scrum, Kelleher.

0: to Parker. Nice read there from Geisa. Her opposite number brings her down 25 metres away, 15 in on the eastern side. Baxter, first receiver to Elliott. Only a gain of 2 or 3 metres. That is rare today for Millie Elliott. She's been a workhorse. Brought down 22 metres away. Koenig has a dip off the dummy half pass of Niza. She gets to 10 metres out. Third tackle now, the Roosters right in front of the post. To the right, Niza to Kelleher. Short ball to Strange. Nice read. Manera wraps her up with help. And 1 metre away now, the Roosters. That is fourth tackle. They go right. 2-on-1 out there. Messy pass, so allows a bit of time for the Tigers' defence to come across. Ball trying to be ripped out of the hands in that 1-on-1 tackle, but Mia Wood holds on to it. End of the set here for the Roosters. What do they do? Baxter to Koenig. Back to Kelleher, now in front of the post. Kick across field. The run of Fressard, make it 3. The moment it left the boot of Jocelyn Kelleher, it was try, try, try, and that is a hat-trick for Jamie Fressard. What a night she is having as she goes down 4 metres in from the touchline on this western side at the northern end. 15 minutes played, second half. It is 30-0.
1: Well, she ran straight to Kelleher and gave her a big hug. There's 3 try assists, all to the same player. 2 magical passes. What about the touch and the balance of that kick? That was absolutely perfect.
0: Kiana Takarangi, in front of you, that was inch perfect, that kick. It was almost like Fressard didn't have to break stride.
2: Yeah, absolutely. All class there by Joss. They always had them there. I was watching closely. The Tigers only had 2 outside the post, so she would have had a number of options that she could have gone with, and she's gone with a great one and sent Fres over for 3. How good.
0: She's just a machine. Try-scoring machine. So she is now the leading try-scorer in 2026 in the NRLW. She has 7 tries, which there's 2 doubles and a triple. It's pretty good.
1: Not bad at all. I thought she was going to drop it because of where the ball got kicked.
0: What? Kiana in front of her there where the mistakes keep happening.
1: I just got a lovely sign from the sideline there.
0: Oh, yeah? How many fingers were stuck up?
1: No fingers.
0: Okay.
1: Just a threat.
0: Well, the kick is in front of you here, Kiana. Jocelyn Kelleher, who, as we said earlier, likes it from the sideline. She missed one early and then slotted 3. Here from 5 metres in. Over the black dot. Jocelyn Kelleher making it 32-0 the way the Roosters. 15 minutes played in this second half. It is one-way traffic here at Leichhardt Oval.
1: Absolutely. They're just such a ruthless team. And again, all the Tigers fans here are still staying with their team because they can see the effort that's been put in. But just the absolute elite quality of this Roosters team is just mind-blowing.
0: So she has got a hat-trick before, Jamie Fressard. It was back in 2023 against Cronulla. Her second hat-trick. Can she sneak a 4th in? There's time galore. 20 minutes to go. Kickoff is taken cleanly. Nice defensive play, though. The hair rocks back twice. Tonga Tuki. If she's going to go down losing, she's going to throw a body round, although staying down here is the Rooster, and Tonga Tuki as well is taking ultimate care here. And we might see a bit of a break in play because when it comes to the head, they will take all the necessary precautions as Jess Sergis was barged into, I think, head-on-head contact from Tonga Tuki and Sergis.
1: Yeah, it was more about the first contact was solid. I was just wondering whether it's the head into the ground there, the flick of the head into the ground that's caused the issue for Jess there. I'm not sure.
0: But it's like...
1: Yes, there was no contact with the head or neck?
0: No, I thought it was the way that Sergis' head went back, but when you slow it down, it might have been head on ground. You're right. Belinda Sharp pulls out Kezi Apps, has a quick talk to her and sends her back to the line. So it looks like they've ruled that Tonga Tuki's in no danger.
1: Yeah, for sure, but it was, again, I like the way she expressed immediate concern. Looks like it's going to be a penalty, though.
0: Kiana, down to you.
2: Boys, I think it was in the tackle, like around her legs. It looked like she got bent backwards, and you can see her now limping off.
0: Okay.
2: So maybe a lower leg niggle injury.
0: So we were looking up at the head. You had the correct eyes. The injury is down below. You're right. Jess Sergis in her 50th game is hobbling off. Well, that is not good signs for one of the greats of the game. Her 9th season in the competition.

0: In her 50th game, she is limping off, taking quite a while.
1: Yeah, she looks in real discomfort.
0: You're listening to NRLW

0: We had the Titans beating the Dragons in the NRL, the Sharks beating the Eagles as well. And in the NRLW, the Warriors beating the Eels 14-12, and the Broncos remain unbeaten. They beat the Knights 30-12. As I said, 32-0 here, Roosters lead. Second tackle as Koenig drives through to the defence, charges those legs, another post-contact metre or five, and the whistle goes the way of the Tigers.
1: So she's saying that it was raked out. I don't know if they've lost their challenge.
0: Billy Elliott is screaming at Belinda Sharp to say it was pulled out as she hit the deck. We've got the replay here. Kiana Takarangi, what can you see?
2: Oh, there was a hand around it, but I think it was a loose carry. Sorry, Millie.
0: Belinda Sharp is waving the Roosters away as they plead their case. The scrum is set, middle of the field, 42 out from the Tigers' defensive line. They have all their players set to the right. That is the way they come off the scrum. McGregor is it off and running over halfway. Nice play. Crichton there, tackled eventually 45 metres away. She drives the legs 15 metres in on the western side. Kezzy Apps next in line, has the right arm free and gives it off. Bit of space here to the right. Crichton again, another hit up. Just as she was getting her breath back, asked to do it again. Tackled 5 or so metres in, 32 metres away from their attacking try line. Apps dishes it off to Tonga Tuki, gets over the 30. That is third tackle, just to the right of centre. Manera in a dummy half to Monshaw. Short ball from McGregor to Bent. Bounces off one, then steps off, then the palm. Oh, and punches hard into Koenig. That is a beastly run to 13 metres. Fourth tackle, the Tigers now. Just to the right of centre. Inside ball comes from McGregor to Monshaw, and she's tackled 3 metres away. Koenig, the last line defence. Out of dummy half now to McGregor on fifth. Crossfield kick, leaping high, grabbing at his back. Does she get it down? Emily Bass, clean take and try. West Tigers on the board. 10 metres in from this western touchline. The crossfield kick from McGregor landed on the try line just where you want it. Bass leapt up, gets the ball down. 32-4, kick to come. Maddie Elliott, the Tigers have some points on a Sunday night.
1: Not only do they have some points, that was an outstanding attacking set. And I've got to say, the Roosters' defence for 5 tackles was spot on. I can't even criticise them on the last tackle. But the Racine's kick was just right on the money. Lots of competition. There we go. I'm not going to say another AFL player because I don't want to scare anyone off. Maybe that we can do the summer in cricket, because that'd be a good catch on the boundary, that
0: there
1: one.
0: There we go. It was one-on-one, so Bass leapt against Fressard. And that's a tough take. So Fressard does it down one end, rips it out of Turnbull's arms, and then down the southern end, the Tigers get the try through Bass as Racine McGregor puts the ball down on the tee. She's 10 metres in from the western touchline. They're just going to check this.
1: They're just waiting for confirmation as whether she got it down or not.
0: Belinda Sharp probably had the best view of any. The replays we're seeing don't shine a light on anything else other than whatever you saw out there. Belinda Sharp is waiting. Peter Goff in the bunker. Everyone's looking up at the big screen that simply shows Racine McGregor and Belinda Sharp as we now get a third, fourth replay maybe.
1: Oh, I think. Ooh.
0: So very hard to see. The ball, not for mine, hit the turf. Matt Elliott, did you see?
1: I think there was a hand under it. I think a rooster, I don't know, I'm not sure whose hand got under it, but I think this is going to be held up. No, I'm wrong.
0: Okay, it's been awarded. Here we go. We're off tonight.
1: Oh, that's...
0: Racine McGregor is in and kicking to convert from 12 metres away. Starts it at the left upright and it doesn't come back enough. Across the face, 32-4. The score remains. We've got just under 16 minutes left as Brooke Talataina makes her way back out on the field. Isabel Kelly is out there. And it means we are back to 13-13. Down to you, Kiana Takarangi.
2: Yeah, it was a. They confirmed the try about 20 seconds before you made that guess, Maddie. But
1: it's not like me to be wrong.
2: It was a good try. I think the Tigers deserved that one. So good to see them get on the board.
0: It is, and the crowd sticking around here. They're in good voice. Any excuse to get to the eighth wonder of the world.
1: And look, it's 32-4, I get that, but it's been a really high-quality game.
0: Doesn't feel like that, does it?
1: No, yeah. Not at all. I mean, just the

0: the execution of the Roosters is so difficult to deal with, but I've really enjoyed every moment of this game. I don't feel like anyone's given up.
1: Roosters running from right to left. Kelleher with the kickoff. Sends it as long as she can down towards the 10-metre line. Taken cleanly by Turnbull. Tonga Tuki off the back fence, runs into Pule and then is driven back. Three or four Roosters help her. Tonga Tuki in her 50th game gets up, plays the ball. Keziats. She's up to game number 44, so in good health, should reach the 50 milestone later on this year. Spent so many years at the Dragons, now at the Tigers. Club captain plays the ball. They come to the left. Third tackle just beyond the 30. It's Monshaw who's brought down. Manera out of dummy half to Talataina. Shaley bends over the 40 and tackled on fourth. Tigers still in their defensive half. Wheeler, the other 50 gamer. Good gain of a dozen or so metres. Once more, the Roosters have to commit three or four. That is fifth tackle. To the right, McGregor. She'll put up a huge towering bomb. It's spinning backwards. That'll give the Tigers plenty of time. Crichton taps it back. Comes to Apps, throws a second kick over. Racine McGregor chasing. Fressard there in her own goal line. No, she just flirts out of it. And she's tackled 7 metres away. Nice play from Kezzy Apps, that second kick.
0: What about that? Kezzy, she's played in the middle, she's played on the edge, and now she's got a kicking game. You'll certainly hear that about that after the game, I'm sure.
1: It'll be the talk of the town in Bega Shops on Monday morning. Roosters, third tackle. 18 metres away. Getting up is Reema Butler. Back towards the middle. Fressard is accosted. That was big contact. They're just over their 20, the Roosters. Fourth tackle. Out of dummy half. Burton to Millie Elliott, who finds a gap. Gets rid of one over the 40, over the 30. Hands it off Hall. Thought she was taken high.
0: Hair pull.
1: The hair pull. So she made sure Belinda Sharp knew about it as she crossed the 40, the attempted tackle. Kiana Takarangi, it was there in front of you.
2: I love seeing props in open space. It looks so great. That was a great run by Reema.
1: That was, yeah.
2: She was through. If it wasn't for the hair pull, I reckon she goes over.
1: So they get the penalty. Kelleher kicks for touch. The ball goes out on the 20-metre line. Reema Butler in open space supporting Millie Elliott. It was good to see. It is 32-4. The Roosters lead, and they have another chance here to inflict more pain on the Tigers as Soraya Pucky hits it up. Gets through two and a third. She's 3 metres away, 20 metres in on the western side here. Roosters bring it back towards the middle through Koenig. And Billy Elliott just 6 metres away. Left hand upright. They keep moving it right. It's not the best ball to Kelleher at her toe. She lets it go past her. Corbin Baxter picks up the loose scraps and she's tackled 18 metres away, 15 metres in on the far side. Back towards the middle. Nasio. Three to bring her down on the 10-metre line on fourth tackle for the Roosters just to the right of the post. Slow to get up. They spin it to the left to Koenig. To Kelleher. Short ball to Pucky who has a double. Oh, that is just so slick from the Roosters. They have so many options of ball players, of runners. The Tigers' defence didn't know who to commit to, and Pucky strolls through basically untouched. That is 36-4. The Roosters are making a meal of it here, right on the 23-minute mark. Matty Elliott, that was a beautiful play to watch.
0: Absolutely, Will. Koenig digs right into the line and obviously she attracts attention, plays out the back to Kelleher. That's her fourth try assist, putting a player over untouched. What a night she's had.
1: That left edge, Kiana Takarangi, in front of you is so dangerous. The Tigers just, they had three in front of them. They didn't know who to pick because it is just such a potent attack.
2: Yeah, exactly right. It's the Roosters' middles. They're just absorbing, taking all the numbers, the edge of the Tigers. Again, they only had two defenders outside the post. So trying to defend 50% of the field with two people is a hard task. And like you said, they just had so many options. And again, Jocelyn's chosen the right one and come away with more points. It's so good to watch.
1: And good news to the right of you. I think I can see Jess Sergis on the bike, just rolling the legs over. Is that right?
2: Yes, she is. She's...
1: That's good news.
2: Looking good, yeah.
1: Jocelyn Kelleher from 16 metres in on the western side. No trouble as she swings it from right to left through the posts. Another conversion for Jocelyn Kelleher. Takes it to 38-4. We have 11 minutes.

0: minutes remaining in this match. The Roosters, total domination.
1: Can the Tigers stick with it? This is the other thing, is to get to a stage like this, we're getting to the closing minutes of the game. The Roosters aren't certainly going to hold back. They're not going to get conservative, though. I think they're going to really play some expansive footy here. The Tigers need to be very wary. They need to maintain the mentality we've seen for most of the game from them and do all they can to keep this scoreline at a respectable level.
0: It is 7 tries to 1. Kelleher is 5 out of 7. And the kick is well short of the 10-metre line and almost... Tala Taina was sprinting as if she was going to make a tackle. Didn't even see the ball that hit her leg offside.
1: Yeah, like well and truly offside. And we spoke about this in the first half. You give the Roosters field position, most of the time there's a consequence.
0: And is there one here? As Burton is on, is it to Koenig? Tackled 42 metres short of the try line on the first tackle here. Inside ball. And the ball comes loose there. Tigers pick it up. Sharp says, yep, play on. So Bent is away, and that is a mistake. So they hand the ball back to the Tigers. A reprieve as we hit the 10-minute mark remaining in this second half. Comes right. Try scorer, Emily Bass. Tries to find her way out of that Kelleher tackle. Can't do it. She's felled 42 metres away from her own try line. Kezzy out. She goes all the way to the 70-minute mark, charging intensely at the defensive line of the Roosters. Third tackle on halfway. They come to the left. Racine McGregor throws a big dummy. Nasir Reddit tackled her on the 40-metre mark. Attacking half now for the Tigers. Short side they go. 20 metres to work with on the eastern side. Shaylee Bent, though, was accosted straight away. Steps off her left foot and is tackled on the 30-metre line. Fourth tackle for the Tigers. High pass, looping one to Wheeler, who looks to her right. Doesn't have any option she wants, so she's tackled 28 metres away. That is last for the Tigers. Comes to McGregor to the left. They think about the kick. It's a triple cutout ball instead. I think a knock-on from Geisa. You pointed out to the far side, Matty Elliott. You wanted the ball to get out there as quick as possible. Unfortunately, a drop.
1: Well, Racine made exactly the right decision there to throw the ball to the left-hand side. Just couldn't get a clean catch on it because if they could, they're going in on that left-hand corner and getting a little bit of... testimony for the quality of play they've come up with.
0: Isabel Kelly tackled just short of the 30. We'll get down to Kiana Takarangi in a minute, who has an update on Jess Sergis. As they come to the left, the Roosters. Soraya Pucky, great tackle, ball and all from Crichton. Driven back, 30 metres out, 20 metres in on this western side. Out of dummy half, Burton sees the markers weren't square. Offside, gets the penalty. Let's head down to the sideline to you, Kiana.
2: Yeah, boys, good news on Jess Sergis. She's got a cork and she also got assessed for HIA, category 2, but she's all clear. So really good news for Jess.
0: That is good. She just ran past you then. I wonder if she gets back out there to finish the game. There's 8.5 minutes on the clock. It is her 50th. I reckon at 38-4, any other game, it'd be, nah, put you on ice. But for the 50th, Matt, do you want to get back out there?
1: Maybe you give her the last... Yeah. 4 or 5 minutes.
0: Right.
1: You don't, a player of that quality, you certainly don't want to be risking, particularly if she's had a HIA, she's got a cork, you don't want her to hit again and not have her available next week.
0: Reema Butler, she's tackled 18 metres away in front of the post. It's with Koenig to Kelleher. That likely 1-2 that is so potent for the Roosters. Third tackle, 11 metres away to the right of the post. This time Koenig's going to run it herself. First receiver is tackled 4 metres away on fourth tackle for the Roosters. They come to the left. Kelleher with the tackle, with the kick, through. Oh, it is spilt. Pucky was right there. I think Turnbull collected it and had put it down inside her own in goal. So no damage done there. The early kick, interesting play from Kelleher. Thought she'd spotted a gap, but Turnbull cleans up there. 7.5 minutes remaining. NRLW Sunday here on ABC Sport. Declan Byrne, Matt Elliott and Kiana Takarangi as the Tigers on the dropout. Get it just short of the 20. Strange fields it, and she's tackled. 10 metres out from the try line. 10 metres in, far side. Backs to first receiver, then to Koenig. In front of the post is Reema Butler. Played Origin game 2 and 3 this year. And she is tackled just short of the line, 4 metres away for the Roosters. They got 3 up their sleeve here. Kelleher feeds Nasio, who won't be stopped. The big palm off, and they hit the 40 mark. It is 42-4 to the Roosters, kick to come.
1: Kelleher's brought the magic wand tonight. What about that? It wasn't just a fundamental play, and she just knows how to dig at the line. Her pass timing and quality is just sublime. That was perfect half play. Who was the half missing tonight? There was some another half, isn't
0: someone
1: there?
0: Someone by the name of Taryn Aitken.
1: Or someone like that. Yeah, I'll just let her have a rest for another couple of weeks. That was just beautiful play.
0: What a try for Nacio, who is back. That will mean a lot to her. She was suspended for 4 games off of the back of that grand final fight. This is her first game of the year in the NRLW. She also missed games for Tonga in the Pacific Championships. And that'll no doubt sting. She's very happy to go over to make it 42-4 to the Roosters as Kelleher looks to line up the kick. Dominant display from the Roosters. The Broncos won earlier on today in the NRLW. So it means that the Roosters and Broncos will be unbeaten at the top of the ladder. I mean, everyone said at the start of the year, it's looking hard to see a grand final that doesn't involve the Broncos and the Roosters. And at the moment, the season is shaping up that way as Kelleher lines up 20 metres in from the eastern touchline. You betcha, she puts it over. That is 6 out of 8. 44-4. Let's head down to you, Kiana Takarangi.
2: Yeah, it looks like Jess Sergis has gone back onto the field, which is good to see. I would have just said, hey, Jamie Frezard, you've had 4. Maybe come and have a break and put me on the left wing and give me a try.
0: You've given her an extra. She's only got 3.
2: Oh,
0: she's looking for 4 for her best, which I think is the reason she would have said no.
1: Only 3.
2: 3 or 4, same.
1: Only three.
0: Quiet night.
1: Jeez, she's lucky to stay in the team.
0: 5 minutes to go in this clash. It is 44-4 the way the Roosters. Tigers don't muck around this time. They send that kick as deep as they can. They don't want to get to 50. I reckon that is in the minds of West Tigers. As the Roosters charge over the 30, they are still going here. 4.5 minutes on the clock. On the other hand, they're thinking, let's pile on the pain. Over the 40-metre line now on third tackle. That's Reema Butler. Plays the ball 20 metres in on the eastern side. Nacio, the try scorer. Once more, so hard to put down. They have to lift her legs. She keeps driving over halfway. Fourth tackle for the Roosters. Burton out of dummy half. Finds it half a gap for Elliott to run through. Has her arms free. Was looking for support. Corbin Baxter trying to find her way into that avenue. Couldn't. So tackled 31 metres from the line on fifth. Kelleher to the air. Turnbull underneath it. Pucky tries to tap it back. She was pushed as she was trying to infringe there, and it's eventually going to be a knock-on. So it did touch Pucky, and the Tigers will get the footy as Belinda Sharp blows her whistle again. Kiana Takarangi, down to you on the sideline.
2: It was hard to see, boys. There's so many kick chases there coming through from the Roosters. There's numbers around the ball. I was going to say, to be honest, I don't think she would have caught it because there was so much pressure on her, but it will be interesting to see now on the replay.
0: So we're going to go upstairs. 4 minutes remaining in this second half. As we get the slow-mo replay of Turnbull, who had those arms outstretched, pointed up to the heavens. Pucky overran a little bit. She had to come in and try bat it back. She leapt over the top of Turnbull. And it's just about whether she got a fingertip on it, because it didn't go backwards towards her try line. It kept going towards Turnbull and ended up going through her arms.
3: We can see on this angle here that she makes contact with the Tigers player before the ball arrives. And she doesn't make contact with the ball in the contest. She's not genuinely contested.
0: So the bunker, Peter Goff, ruling that Pucky has made contact with Turnbull before the ball has arrived, which will give the Tigers a penalty as opposed to a knock-on.
1: Yeah, correct.
0: There you go.
1: And I was sitting there trying to see whether there was any contact with the ball, because the clock is right in the way there, but the bunker person got it right again. And I'm glad I didn't talk up, because I was going to say the exact opposite.
0: All right, Tigers begin their set right on halfway, and immediately the first carry gets to 42 metres from Crichton. Inboard now, Dora is back out there for the Tigers at rake. Second tackle, Tonga Tuki, 33 away just to the right of centre. Then to Wheeler at first receiver. McGregor, they shift it left. It's with Manira. She thinks about sending it wider to Geisa, but Strange gets up on her and is tackled 20 metres in from the eastern side. Third play, Monshaw No mucking around. Simple play. Straight and hard. Tries to give her outside backs a chance here in space. McGregor attacks the line. Short ball Tonga Tuki. Read well by Pucky. She'll be tackled 4 metres away. Just to the right of the post. Last play for the Tigers. Can they find a second try? McGregor, the kick to the air. Lendl's there, as is Monchau, who fields it, catches it, sends it wide. Rogan out on the left wing, and they go in. Nice play, again off the boot of McGregor. Monchau collected, and they spread it wide. Going in the left-hand corner for the second try. The other winger for the Tigers. It is Lily Rogan making it 44-8. Kick to come.
1: Yeah, and it's a great ad-lib play on last play. McGregor puts the ball up, and there's a bat back there, and immediately they shift the ball to their left-hand side. Some great speed shown there as well. Get across the line. I'll tell you what, the whole Tigers team rejoiced in that. So just a little bit of a reflection that while they certainly got beaten heavily on the scoreboard, their intent the whole game has been collective.
0: And a nice moment for Lily Rogan as well, who did debut for the Roosters a few years ago, now playing her trade at the West Tigers, her third year here. Isabel Kelly, her idol, lining up opposite her today. The conversion will be from 2 metres in on the eastern side. Racine McGregor sets it 15 metres out from the try line, so a tight angle as she lets her arms dangle, waits for the kick, and approaches, connects. They like it for a reason. Sums up the angles and kicks it through to make it 44-10. Roosters leading with 2 minutes on the clock. Kiana Takarangi.
2: Great try there by Lily Rogan. She still had a little bit to do there. It was one-on-one. She had to beat Mia Woods there, and she did a great job. And it's good to hear all the Tigers fans having something to cheer about again. I'm glad they've stayed around. Their team hasn't stopped trying.
0: They have stayed around, isn't it? It's good to see. Cheering on, no doubt, Wheeler and Tonga Tuki, two of their players who are bringing up their 50th game in the NRLW. It's 50 as well for Jess Sergis. Did she head? She did head back out there, didn't they? You said that, Kiana.
1: Yeah, she's back out there.
0: So the kickoff for the Roosters, running from right to left here. The last 2 minutes of the round, NRLW round four, and a diving take. That was brilliant. Portia Burke, I think it was. The ball kept fading away from her. That was an outfield catch, if we're going for the cricket reference, Maddie.
1: Definitely. She's in the squad as well.
0: She is. She's in the 11. Next run is from Monchau, just short of the 30 on second. Wheeler hands it off to a charging Tonga Tuki, and she was taken high. So a penalty for the Tigers inside their own 40, which means McGregor can clear for touch. And they'll get another attacking set. 90 seconds on the clock, although she doesn't clear. Fressard was waiting for it, knowing that she was going to try gain as many metres as she can. Takes it on her own defensive 40 and runs the other side of halfway. Tackled 6 metres in from touch. 43 metres away, the Roosters now looking to try and get to 50. They lead 44-10. Pucky tackled 36 metres away, 20 metres in on this western side. Burton feeding Nasio. Short ball this time. And tackled just over the 30. On third is Millie Elliott. They continue shifting it right. Kelleher, she's been so dangerous today. Picks out Parker on the right. And tackled there, 4 metres in, is Sergis. Fourth tackle now. Baxter, first receiver. Through the hands, Nasio. Kelleher, edge to edge, right to left to Kelly. Hands it off to Fressard, who wants four. She's 20 metres away still. They're throwing it round here with 40 seconds on the clock to Kelly. Then to Parker, standing still at 28 metres and steps through two in a phone box. She finds a gap, brought down 20 metres away, just to the left of the post. Last tackle, 25 on the clock. Kelleher with the crossfield kick. Can they get to 50? Leaping high, batted back. Going over, the Roosters are in the right-hand corner, and it is Jess Sergis in game 50. That's why you get her back out there for the last couple of minutes. A try in her milestone match, a milestone moment for Jess Sergis. 48-10, kick to come, the Roosters lead.
1: Well, what about some of the play in that set of six? That was just absolutely great to watch, and perfectly weighted kick out to that right-hand side. batted back, and Jess Surges right in the perfect position, gets the ball straight on her chest, and as soon as she got that space, there was only going to be

0: one result straight across the stripe, and her whole team rejoiced with her.
1: Everyone happy right next to you, Kiana Takarangi, in Roosters colours to see Jess Surges go over.
2: Yeah, absolutely they were. They were cheering so loudly here behind me, and what a great finish to the game for Jess Surges on her 50th game. Glad she got back out there. We were a bit worried at one stage, but yeah, perfect finish to her 50th.
1: Fourth try this year for Jess Surges. They will check it. Kelleher is out there with ball and tee in hand as Belinda Sharp waits for confirmation from the bunker on that bat back and the grounding from Jess Surges. So she started the game 26 tries for the Roosters, equal with Jamie Fressard. Well, Fressard is now 29 tries in Roosters history. That's the most ever. Jess Surges is second, outright second, with 27 tries, which is a crazy number considering her first three seasons. She didn't play for the Roosters. She was playing for the Dragons. Debuted alongside Kezzy Apps. They're looking at this bat back. I think it was from Mia Wood to Jess Surges. And they haven't awarded the try yet. So the bunker is taking a good look. Belinda Sharp is staring up at the big screen. We have 9 seconds on the clock. Matt, it's just cruel to take this moment away from the 50-gamer, Surges, isn't it?
0: Just award the try. But you know what? As soon as I said that, I got one right.
1: There you go. Try has been awarded.
0: 1 out of 7.
1: And it's nice. You know what? It's a second celebration, Kiana, for Jess Surges. The girls get around her for another time to congratulate her on that try.
2: Yeah, Matty, I'm glad you didn't get a say there. Might have changed.
1: There is the hood up in the background. Full time here. We await the final score with Jocelyn Kelleher setting the mark. 5 metres in on the eastern touchline. 21 metres away. She takes her step back. Kicks for goal. And clatters into the right-hand upright. They don't make it to 50, but it is a dominant win for the Roosters, who remain undefeated in the NRLW through 4 rounds. 48-10 over the Tigers here at Leichhardt Oval. It didn't feel like a 48-10 game, but it was one-way traffic in the end on the stat that counts, and that is in the scorebook. So tries for the Roosters. Jamie Fressard scored in the 3rd minute and the 10th minute. Isabel Kelly in the 17th. Amber Hall in the 27th. And then the other side of halftime, Soraya Pucky on the 40th minute. Jamie Fressard got her hat-trick on 48. Soraya Pucky gets her double 8 minutes later. Aliyah Nasio in the 63rd minute, and Jess Surges, which just 30 seconds on the clock, the final try for the Roosters, the final of 9 tries, and the conversions for Jocelyn Kelleher, 6 out of 9. For the Tigers, they scored 2 second-half tries, Emily Bass in the 52nd minute, and Lily Rogan, the other winger, in the 67th minute. 1 from 2 for Racine McGregor. So the final score, Roosters 48, Tigers 10.
0: Yeah, I thought it was a really good game. Probably the last 15 minutes, you know, the Roosters really ran away with it. But Jocelyn Kelleher, my goodness, what a performance from her. Her individual stats as far as try assists go, kicks on the money. She was just amazing tonight.
1: All right, let's head down to Kiana Takarangi, who is standing there with Millie Elliott. Down to you, Kiana.
2: Yes, joined by Millie Elliott. Millie, huge win for you guys tonight. How did that performance feel?
3: Yeah, it felt really good. You know, we've been building week in, week out, and I feel like we haven't really put together one of our better performances yet. So it's nice to, you know, move into that and put a performance that we're proud of on the field.
2: Yeah, you guys sure should be proud of that performance. What was Strangey saying at halftime? I thought your first half was, you know, you guys were in complete control. He must have been happy.
3: Yeah, he was happy. He just wanted to continue with what we were doing in the first half. We've had games where we're leading at halftime, and then we took the foot off the throttle, I guess, in the second half, and we didn't want to do that. We really wanted to rely on our defence and compete and complete our sets, and we knew points would come if we did that.
2: Now, you had 2 big additions back tonight, both girls crossing the line. How good is it to have those 2 back?
3: Oh, it's massive. You know, they've come back from suspension and injury, and they've been working really hard. So to have Hawley and Aliyah back on the field just feels right. So very special to have them back on the field. It just shows the depth we've got in this team, and yeah, stoked to have them back.
2: Winxie crossing the line right at the end there. How good was that moment on her 50th game?
3: Yeah, very fitting for Jess. 50 games, and she just competes at 110%.

0: in every one of them. So to have her, you score a try, was very fitting. She's the ultimate competitor. I love playing alongside her.
1: Well done, Millie. Enjoy the win.
0: Thanks, you. Love you.
2: All right, we've got a few minutes left, Kiana. If you want to get another quick one, feel free to go for it. Let's wrap up this game, though. 9-2. What's your final thought as the Roosters continue their dominance in season 2026, Matty?
3: Well, we talked about the predictions at the beginning of the season of the Roosters and the Broncos being the real difficult teams to beat. Well, I thought the Tigers came out and put some great performances across the whole field tonight, but it just shows the quality of this Roosters team. They were unbeatable tonight, and even as Millie just shared with us there, played their best footy.
2: Let's get down to Kiana, who is with one of the 350 gamers in Holly Wheeler for the Tigers.
1: Yes, sorry. Hey, Holly. joined by Holly, one of our milestone ladies for tonight. Obviously not the performance and the result you guys wanted, but how did it feel out there?
4: It felt every bit as probably as tough as it looked on the sideline, but, Roosters, they're the pinnacle of the women's game at the moment, and to come off sort of Broncos into Roosters, we knew it was going to be a tough game, and it shows us where we're at and what we need to work on, and I'd rather have these games early on in the season that we can build towards the end of the year. So we'll take the loss and learn from it and build for next week heading into Magic Round.
1: Like you said, two tough games back to back, but a lot of learnings. What are those learnings, and what do you think you guys can work on most that will help you moving on into the season?
4: Yeah, probably just our discipline, to be honest. We're giving away way too many penalties, and we've got to be better at defending our mistakes as well. So that's sort of on the drawing board for us moving forward. And we can score a lot of points. We know that. We just got to, I think, tie up our defence and get back to sort of what was working for us in the first few rounds and what we sort of have focused on so hard on the pre-season.
1: Yeah, aside from the result, it's a huge milestone for you, 50 games. How does it? How does this moment feel for you? And looking back, what's something that you're super proud of?
4: Yeah, look, obviously when we, back in the day when we first started playing, we probably didn't think we'd get to 50 games with three games a year and things like that. So being a little bit older and now being able to, sort of stick around 50 games, it's pretty special. I grew up loving, footy and everything about footy. My brothers played, my dad played, and now I got to play. And footy's in my blood, and get to live out a childhood dream every single time I get to pull the jersey on. So, to do it alongside Sala, what a human, what a warrior, what an athlete. I feel really humbled and special to be able to share that with her as well.
1: Huge achievement for you. Keep it up, old girl. You got plenty more games in you, but rest up and all the best for next week.
4: Thank you so much.
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11: Hello and welcome to Stumped, your intercontinental hit of news, features and debate from the quirky world of cricket. I'm Alison Mitchell in London, with the 100 now in full swing across England and Wales. I was at the Oval for the opening games where the Ambanis were in attendance because they've become the co-owners of the team now known as My London, formerly the Oval Invincibles. And England are still in search of a new men's test. Head coach Andy Flower has said he is not up for the role. He's focusing instead on his franchise work, which I think we sort of alluded to in our show here on Stumped last week.
12: Jim Maxwell here in Sydney for the ABC. It looks like Justin Langer is not in the frame.
8: So we're very, very interested to see who's going.

0: to get that red ball job. And talking of that, Australia's just announced its squad for the two tests against Bangladesh in Darwin and Mackay next month. All change and no change. I think we had the same team for about 10 years. So it's going to be fascinating to see how the golden oldies go in that lead-up to South Africa and New Zealand and the Ashes next year.
1: I was the first time I've heard anyone say my London. We've always called it MI. Watch what you call it.
2: It's my. We've officially told it's my.
1: All right. Well, then, there, London. Charu Sharma for Akashwani. I'm back in Bangalore after a quick trip to the northeast of India where cricket's playing catch-up. That was for a player auction for the brand-new Assam Premier League. But it's good to be back home.
2: Good to have you both along for this week's show. Coming up on Stumped this week, we're going to hear from Cricket Australia Chief Executive Todd Greenberg, who says India could host a one-off test match between England and Australia. But first, the world of cricket truly lost one of the legends of the game with the passing of West Indies all-rounder Sir Garfield Sobers, who died last week at the age of 89. Now, Sobers was widely regarded as one of the greatest players of all time. He played 93 tests between 1954 and 1974, scoring 8,032 runs, along with 235 wickets. He was also famous as the first player to ever hit six sixes in a single over in first-class cricket. Here he is speaking to the BBC when he was named one of Wisden's five cricketers of the century.
3: One must always consider themselves lucky, and I think that the important thing is that when you're born, you don't know what you're going to become, and I think you have to always pray and thank God for giving you some kind of ability. It's always a great honor to achieve such heights in any sport you play. And I think that when people look upon your career and your lifetime and honor you in the way in which I've been honored, and you can only be grateful for such great honors.
2: Sir Garfield Sobers there, who's died at the age of 89. Jim, he came across as a very humble man there. We're going to hear from another West Indies great, Ian Bishop, in a moment. But, Jim, what does Sir Garfield Sobers mean to you?
0: Here you go. Look at that. King Cricket. This was written in 1987, and I remember going to the launch of the Australian part of this with Gary Sobers. Well, I was very lucky not only to watch him, and I would rate him as the greatest cricketer of all time. Brabham might be a batting phenomenon, and there may be some great bowlers, but Sobers had it all. And when you saw him come out to bat, and he took stage and took the game on, you never saw anyone else play like that. He was an absolute sensation. Of course, he could bowl with a near ball. He could bowl wrist spin and finger spin. He could take catches anywhere, and he led the West Indies too, so I was very fortunate to be around as a youngster to see him play his cricket, because he played not only tests but Sheffield Shield here in Australia, and later on to work with him in the Caribbean alongside people like Everton Weeks and Tony Cozier. So and go out to dinner with him and get a few opinions about the game. He was a genius, absolute genius. And as I say, I think he's the greatest cricketer the game has ever seen.
2: A deep lover of the game and an utter legend, one of those players that you feel the game has been lucky to have. And those of you, Jim, of an age who were able to watch him play, and there's others of us who had to watch him on YouTube but heard and read the stories about him, sort of appreciating him in a different way. And he's being afforded the honour of a state funeral, which has now been announced will be held on the 29th of July at Kensington Oval in Barbados, a Thanksgiving ceremony for his life in the format of a state funeral, which feels only fitting. Charu, you've been speaking to former West Indies fast bowler and commentary legend Ian Bishop about Sir Garfield Sobers. So let's hear to begin with just what Sobers meant to him.
4: Sir Garfield was everything, and he epitomised the game at the time that I was coming through the system. By the time I got to an age of reckoning and understanding, he had already retired from the game. He left the international game, I think, around 1974, so I would have been about 7 years old. But his legacy continued and will continue forevermore, because I feel that Sir Garfield's name is synonymous more than, I would argue, any other name in the game of cricket because of his all-round exploits, breaking the highest individual score record, scoring 8,032 runs, 230-odd wickets, catching like many had never done before. So, yeah, it was wonderful to have that legacy in front of me and all the guys that built on that, Sir Clive Lloyd, as he's called now, Sir Vivian Richards, Desmond Haynes, Gordon Greenidge, all of those guys stand on Sir Garfield's shoulders.
5: Yeah, I must confess, you know, it was pre-television days in our part of the world, but he was just one of the biggest possible cricketing heroes that we could have followed. What else do you think he meant to the game itself? Not just his individual prowess, but in a more macro sense?
4: Well, from a West Indian region point of view, let me start there from a micro point of view, if I may call it that. From Barbados's point of view, they've had many great players, Gary or Sir G, as he's affectionately known or was affectionately known in these parts, came through the system on what the three W's, for example, had done. A contemporary of his was Hall. All of those great gentlemen. For Barbados, first of all, he is immortalized there, rightly, as a national hero post his playing days. For the West Indian region, I believe, and I'm sure that it would be the general consensus, that having built on Lord Larry Constantine, Baron Constantine, the Stallmeyers, Gomez, George Headley, the three W's and all of that. But I think as an all-round cricketer, Sir Garfield Sobers put this region on a higher pedestal for the world to understand who these Caribbean islands and nations are and what we could deliver. And he defined it by reminding us in the Caribbean and showing us the best of ourselves. From a world perspective, whether it be in the UK, at Nottinghamshire, whether it be at South Australia, or the other countries that he coached or played in, he was revered. Before Kapil Devi and Botham, Sir Richard Hadley, Imran Khan, and all of those, the man that designed that to the highest level was Sir Garfield. So he put this region on a map like no other cricketer before him, and I would say after him could have done.
5: Well, I mean, no disrespect to the concept of coaching, but do you think it was just enormous individual talent, or was there a system at that point of time where he excelled through that system?
4: That's a good question. And there have been so many tributes and quotes from close friends and allies of Sir Garfield over the last couple of days, as sad as it has been, but we remember him with joy. And many of those stories regale us with the fact that Sir Garfield felt that he had a natural talent. Remember, he came along at a time before SNC strength and conditioning, before technical innovation prevailed across the globe through globalization. And so, to do what he did on the back of no real formal structure, I would say. There must have been a little bit, but no great formal structure. And Sir Garfield had his own way of describing the game. He had his own way of teaching and communicating the game. And it didn't necessarily, even amongst his peers and some of the great former players of our time, they didn't necessarily agree and have consensus, but he was very strong on what worked for him.
5: And just staying with the whole coaching aspect, how much did he really contribute to the growth of West Indian or Bajan cricket after his career? He didn't really have any formal coaching status, as it were, but was he close to the players growing up thereafter, the generations to follow?
4: Oh, definitely. Look, from my own experience, I can't speak. I know that guys talk about him being around post his playing years. I'm talking about the older guys, the guys before myself. I'm still too young. I didn't play with Sir Gary, although many people might think that way. You listen to Viv, Sir Vivian talk. You listen to the late, great Malcolm Marshall speak when he was alive. Sir Gary would come around when I just got into the West Indies team. He would come around on occasions. And one of the early memories I have was sort of being in his proximity. And someone asked him about myself. And I could hear him saying, I like that young guy. Whatever the conditions, he will give the desired effort. He's a hard worker. And as simple as that was, that gave me, as I've said many times, a sense of belonging in West Indies cricket, which perhaps I was doubting myself about before. And then I served on cricket committees with him after my playing days were finished. But every generation that came along, whether it's Ranveer Sawan, Brian Lara, contemporary of mine, he was on the field when Brian broke that record. Every young player, and there's got the Sagafield Sober Schools tournament that still runs in the island of Barbados, named after him, and he would make appearances there. Everyone has talked, Jason Holder, Carlos Brathwaite, Jacob Bethel, Jofra Archer, all speak of conversations that they have had with Sir Gary, whether from a cricketing point of view or life point of view.
5: Of course, he was the ultimate all-rounder, but if you had any conversation with him, as you said you might have, did he enjoy any one aspect of the game a lot more than the other, or was it sort of an overall enjoyment, perhaps even the strategy, the tactics on the ground?
4: From my personal experience of serving on cricket committees with him, I would sit, for example, on one of those committees esteemed with the late, great Sir Everton Weeks, Sir Clive Lloyd, Sir Vivian Richards, Sir Richie Richardson, Sir Kirtley Ambrose, Wes Hall, Lance Gibbs, all in the same room, Joel Garner, Desmond Haynes, Gordon Grinnes, all in the same room. And being the least of the apostles, as I said, we'd sit around the table. And I would keep my distance because, for obvious reasons, I don't want to get too close to that revered group. And I would listen to them talking about cricket in strong individual accents. And as I said before, they didn't always agree. And I could still hear Desmond Haynes, as he affectionately called him, Sir G, with all due respect, I saw it this way. And Sir Gary would just say, look, this is how I strongly believe. So they talked a lot of cricket. They discussed a lot of cricket. I still believe that he would tell you he was a batter first and foremost. The records suggest that, but he could make a team based on wrist spin, left arm orthodox spin, new ball bowling at the time. But for me, the shiniest beacon, and I think he would tell that as well, would be his batting first and then his bowling, his fielding and his captaincy.
5: You know, I had the privilege of talking to him back in 97, it was, on an up-close and personal kind of program. And there was always this little, and I wonder if you can throw some more light on it, fact about his having played one one-day international. Remember, the very early days for white ball cricket. And he didn't do particularly well. And I said, well, did you? And he said, no, I don't remember playing anything. White ball cricket. So did he or did he not?
4: I played that, I think it was the first one-day international that the West Indies played at Headingley, and he got naught. I think he got a wicket in it. He didn't play another one. I never spoke to him about that. And my recollection about his strength would be what we see from the outside as a batting perspective. But I think you look back, Charu, on some of the footage, much of the footage of Sir Gary batting against whoever, Dennis Lilly, whoever. And it's almost like he was ahead of his time. He would have slotted right into the white ball game, even the shortest format, in a princely or royal manner, because he played his strokes. And that is one of the things that defined his game. There are a number of excellent all-rounders have come along, but the entertainment value that Sir Gary lent to the game, always looking to attack, whether that be fielding at short leg or fielding at slip or bowling the new ball or bowling his wrist spin, and primarily his batting, it was attacking and entertaining in nature. So I think, unfortunate for our generation, he did not play more than that one-day international on the back of the West Indies becoming the limited overs champions, or World Cup champions in 75 and around 79.
5: Well, he left just a shade too soon. Otherwise, we'd have been right there with Sir Clive and what happened in 75. But of course, his legacy of entertaining, I suppose, was carried on by one of his proteges, because I do remember that final line of, or the first line of Brian Lara when he retired, saying, how would you like to be remembered? And he said, did I entertain? And you're so right about Sir Gary, you know, being such an entertaining cricketer. A lot of the people from that era, Vish, are not particularly fond of white ball cricket, or can't, don't want to be seen as saying, okay, this is a good format and should be pushed ahead, because they're all sort of saying, no, it's all test match cricket. Did you have a chat with him about, did he like white ball cricket? Did he understand that that was where the game was evolving and it should be therefore promoted?
4: Yeah, I don't want to quote him out of turn. He did talk about white ball cricket. To remember exactly how he put it, I don't think he had a problem with white ball cricket, because I think he was graceful.

0: enough to understand that the game moves. And a lot of that generation grew up in a time when white ball cricket was not evident. He played the solitary limited overs game, and then the white ball and the colored balls came beyond that. He didn't have a problem with it from the little that I know of him, Charu. And let me just say this. Of all the legacy things, we talk a lot about the numbers, but of all the legacy things, and I've only come to recognize that it wasn't just me over the last few days. When I would walk into a room in which those great players were sitting, I'm intimidated because they are my seniors, they are great players. And Sir Gary would always sort of look over. Young sir, how are you? Hey, Bish, morning. And if I said something he didn't agree with, Bish, I could hear it ringing in my ears. I understand how you saw that. But he always had this prowess to make me feel I was an equal, even though I knew I was nowhere near an equal in that room. And over the last few days, listening to my colleagues who were surrounding him a lot closer than I was, apparently that was just Sir Gary. He would go down to the little shops around the corner. He would walk through Bridgetown just like anyone else would ever do and stop and chat cricket with anyone. So I think more than the numbers, more than what he taught about certain aspects of the game, the summation of his character, and Barbados have looked after him well post-playing cricket in his later years, it breaks my heart he is gone, but I'm thankful for what he left us with.
1: Well, there has been a day of mourning in Barbados, and you know he's being honoured with a state funeral. How would you feel about that? Do you think enough has been done in the West Indies collectively and in Barbados specifically to just recognise that he was one of the biggest international heroes from that area for a long time?
0: It's a good word you mix in there, international hero, not just a West Indian hero, not just a Barbadian hero. Barbados have done a lot. National hero, he was the only, sort of, for a while, one of the only living national heroes before he passed. I think they've done a lot in his latter years to ensure that he was stable, whether that be financially, whether that be reputationally. He had a lot to do with representing tourism of Barbados on the global stage, traveling in the interest of the country. We hear the Honorable Prime Minister, Mia Mottley, talk about him on television 2 days ago from as we sit here right now talking about this, glowing tributes. Legends of Barbados have paid homage to him, and that legacy will go on. The Sir Garfield Sobers Tournament, the ICC, allowed the Cricketer of the Year award to be named after him. So I just hope that all of these young cricketers will understand. I think Calvin Hope spoke about putting his exploits into the school curriculum. I thought that might have been done already so that future generations understand what he meant. So I think there will be continued honouring of him. The statue outside of Kensington Oval, where I will be going later for the fifth and final game between West Indies and New Zealand. I have to walk past it and touch it today because it kind of gets you emotional when you think about him and what he meant to someone like myself and what he must mean to so many here in Barbados. I think he's already been immortalized and they will continue to remember because he changed and shifted the game to another level. But it's as a person who was so kind to me and I know to many others and lifted our spirits day by day, that I will most fondly remember him and I won't forget. And I know there are people who are closer to him that won't forget either. And I think that the West Indies and Barbados will never allow him to be forgotten.
1: Well, I remember that conversation I had with him nearly 30 years ago so vividly. And I have to suggest that even here in faraway places in India and everywhere else that cricket was played, he was clearly one of the biggest ever heroes of the game, and always remember him very, very fondly. And the accolades that have been pouring in the media here to Bish will do Sir Garfield and his legacy proud. When you do go pass by that statue again, please touch whatever part for all of us international fans of Sir Garfield Sobers. Thanks so much for talking to us, Bish.
0: Thank you very much for having me. Thank you very much, and all the best to everyone. And please, for everyone listening and watching, he was a great human being. if you talk about Pelé in football, you talk about Michael Jordan in basketball, Tiger Woods in golf. Sir Garfield was that and will remain that for the game of cricket. He transcends and transcended the sport.
2: Well, what beautiful words from Ian Bishop, former West Indies fast bowler, a legend of the commentary box himself. I've worked with and known Bish for many, many years, and I don't think I've ever heard him get quite so emotional as he did then, recalling, you know, the great Sir Garfield and what he meant. I mean, Bish sort of encapsulated it perfectly then, didn't he? As somebody from that region and that sense of his influence extending, you know, far beyond Barbados.
3: Well, he's an inspiration wherever he went, whatever he did, but particularly in his own backyard, which is only 166 square miles. So it's not as if he came from a massive country like India or Australia. Although he left a mark in Australia, as you were talking about before, he did play three seasons of Sheffield Shield for South Australia. And he did things there that put South Australia seriously on the map for the first time probably since Bradman had played there. He got them to win the Sheffield Shield, and that was pretty rare, as it has been recently when they won it. But he was an extraordinarily gifted cricketer. I can tell a few yarns about certain aspects. I was, in fact, as a young man in the West Indies dressing room in 1968-9 when they played the last test and what turned out to be his last test in Australia. A game that went 6 days because the series was level and it was decreed they play an extra day. And the most extraordinary thing about that game, apart from Bill Laurie not enforcing the follow-on when the West Indies were down and out and leaving the West Indies 740 to win and sobers, I can still see him in a rage coming back into the room after Bill made the decision. And I won't use the words he used, but there was something along the lines, how can man play cricket like that? That is not the way to play cricket. Anyway, Sobers made his point in the second innings when they were chasing this unlikely score. He went out and you could see a little bit of determination here. He made 100 and he made it pretty quickly and he teed off. And then he hit one up in the air and got out and walked in as if to say, well, there you are, folks. That's what I can do. I'm disappointed, obviously, in the way things have gone in this series. He had an ageing team, particularly Hall and Charlie Griffith, who were past their best, and Lance Gibbs too, as it turned out. But when he wanted to make his mark, he did. And we saw that so many times. The statistics bear it out, whether it was with a bat or with a new ball. Jeff Boycott wrote some very nice words about his extraordinary ability not only to swing the new ball, but to bowl pretty damn quick. And then later on, he could come on and bowl finger or wrist spin. He was a remarkable talent. You know, he's up there with some of the great athletes we have ever seen. And it is to be remembered, as I mentioned before, he played in an era where the reward was doing your best, playing for your country, providing a lot of entertainment, but nowhere near the sort of financial reward that players are receiving today. Yeah. Goodness knows what he would have been like in the IPL. He might have been signed up for a reasonable amount there. But
2: if he was hitting six sixes, he would have done all right.
3: Yeah. Well, I just feel lucky that I had the chance to watch him and also to get to know him a bit because he did spend quite a bit of time in Australia. He married an Australian at one point during his life.
2: And, Charim, I remember my first, if you like, knowledge of Sir Garfield was as a teenager. You know, I wasn't a student of the game in my teens. I watched it, played it, but you're not really studying the history when you're sort of 10, 11, 12. Well, some kids might be. But it was when Lara broke his record, and memorably in that test match in Antigua, who comes walking out to the middle in the middle of the game as the record is broken? But Sir Garfield Sobers, and I really remember vividly watching that on screen in the family living room with my dad, and my dad then telling me all about this, you know, older man who's walked out to the middle to meet Brian Lara, and therefore your cricketing education begins to grow. What's the outpouring been like in India, you know, amongst a nation who love their cricket and their cricket history, and who, you know, revered worldwide?
4: That he certainly is, and there have been a lot of accolades here in India as well, tributes pouring in every possible media. It's a pity that, you know, the way the Indian cricket was structured at that point of time, or perhaps commercially so. Jim, you were lucky he played in Australia a few seasons, and of course in England many seasons, so there was that stronger connection. In India, he

0: this quite a few times covering cricket. How do you feel? What sense do you get of how he'll be remembered there?
1: Well, I mean, Bish is far better placed, as he did to describe what his meaning was to Barbados and also the wider Caribbean and the national, you know, sense of identity that he helped to give. And he's, of course, got that national hero status in Barbados. I'm really pleased that I've got, and Bish mentioned the statue outside the Kensington Oval. And that's the first thing that you notice as you approach. I mean, Barbados itself honours its cricketing legends. You know, it's roads named after them, cricket grounds named after them, avenues named after them. And so you approach the Kensington Oval and there is a enormous, beautiful statue of Sir Garfield, bat raised, sort of in full flight. So I'll now cherish the photograph that I got, sort of standing, leaning, you know, alongside that statue. I mean, just to again bring it back to the UK and his impact here. When I was about 20 years old, I had a job in the, you know, part-time student job in the marketing department at Nottinghamshire County Cricket Club. And you always heard the Sober's name. His legend lived on there as, of course, the story of the Six Sixes playing for Nottinghamshire against Glamorgan. And then whilst I never got to meet the great man, he'd actually only just been at the club when I was there. He'd only just visited a couple of years earlier because the new Radcliffe Road stand had been opened. And they, of course, within there have the Sober's Hall, which is a grand hospitality venue as much as cricket facility. So his name lives on at Nottinghamshire in that way. And of course, he's been honoured in so many ways. I mean, Jim, I wonder, as someone who, you know, did spend a bit of time with him, different periods, what do you think he would have made of the adulation and the tributes that have been pouring out now?
2: Oh, he'd be very appreciative. And he was in many ways quite humble, but he did have self-awareness, shall I say, as you can understand with all this adulation pouring out during the course of his career and beyond. And I remember sitting across the table to dinner in Barbados one day, and I asked him, because I just wanted to have a chat about great players he played against. And although few of those who are listening would probably remember the name Shabash Gupta, who took about 150 test wickets for India. He bowled leg spin and a very good googly. So I said to Gary, who played against him in the late 50s in India, I said, did you have a problem picking Gupta's wrongen? And he just looked at me like Brian Lara did once or twice and said, well, you don't have to pick it to play it. And I thought that sort of summed up that confidence, the sense of being in charge that great players have. You don't have to pick it to play it.
1: Lovely line, a beautiful line on which to finish. He was a great of the game. The game has been lucky to have Sir Garfield Sobers. I'm Alison Mitchell, and you're listening to Stumped on the BBC World Service. If you've missed anything from Stumped, you can download and subscribe to the podcast via your usual podcast provider. And you can watch us on YouTube if you head to the BBC World Service YouTube channel. On last week's show, we heard from former Austria football captain and Premier League winner with Leicester City, Christian Fuchs. He told us what it's been like after he hit a six on his village cricket debut.
3: The following weeks, once I hit the six, they said, oh, you can actually play a little bit. So they wanted me to be a part of it. And it's just a very nice moment of being together, part of the community. And of course, the younger lads that are with the team, they ask a little bit more questions. But I think nobody believed that a Premier League winner could actually hit a six.
4: From the BBC World Service, this is Stumped on ABC and Akashvani.
1: Well, next on Stumped, could we see a one-off test match between Australia and England being played in India? Well, Cricket Australia chief executive Todd Greenberg certainly believes it's a possibility that the two oldest rivals in the sport could play a game in the subcontinent. The two sides will meet for the 150th anniversary test match in Melbourne next March. And Greenberg has been telling the BBC's Timothy Abraham it'll be a memorable occasion.
5: Well, it's going to be a historic event. We're very mindful that it's 50 years on from 1977 and the centenary test match, which captured people's hearts and imagination. So first 3 days are already completely sold out at the MCG, which is a wonderful start, given we're still almost a year out. It will be a historic occasion. We've invited every living player who played in the 77 centenary test from both teams captains from both sides over history. So I think the global cricket alumni will all be in Melbourne for this test match, and hopefully it will be a great occasion.
6: The decision was reached to make this a day-night test. What was the kind of thinking behind that?
5: Look, I think a couple of things. One is it's in March and people are back at work.

0: and at there's no school holidays. So we wanted to get as many people to the game as possible, and playing that during the day while people are working at school would have made that difficult. Clearly, there's a commercial imperative too, bringing broadcast rights back into the UK. It's a better time zone at the later in the later last session. And what we've learned over time is pink ball test matches for us are hugely advantageous for audience. You know, more people watch a pink ball test than a red ball test. That will anger some of the traditionalists, but we're in the business of getting more eyeballs on our game.
1: Yeah, you've kind of stolen my next question. Yeah. You know, so kind of some of the traditionalists will say it's, you know, it's we played X number of tests with their red ball. You know, yeah. You know, do you accept that you're going to upset some people with that decision?
0: Yeah, of course. I mean, you know, you don't do jobs like mine to be popular sometimes. So we're trying to balance celebrating 150 years of test cricket between our two great countries, but also having an eye on the future and trying to innovate and evolve the sport. And I think we're trying to find that blend and balance, and hopefully the MCG pitch will be a little flatter than what it was last year for the Ashes.
1: Well, yeah, you know, you're a little bit worried that it could be over in a few days, given what's happened. And Australia's obviously commanding record in pink ball tests.
0: Well, we certainly do have a good record in pink ball tests, but I think you'll find this one, from what I can understand, talking to the MCG, will be a bit flatter and probably have less grass on it. That's certainly the intention.
1: Now, Queen Elizabeth II attended the 100th anniversary in 1977 when she was presented to the players on day five.
0: Yes.
1: Has the King accepted your invitation? And presumably he won't be at tea on day five for the presentation.
0: Yeah, there's two things we've learned. If we're going to bring any royalty, part of the royal family, we certainly won't wait till tea on day five. Modern game of test cricket probably doesn't last that long. But yes, we have extended invitations to the royal family, including the King. We're unsure if the King will be able to join us. We are very hopeful that he will. As you mentioned, the Queen was there in 77 and was presented to the players. And I've spoken to a number of our players, Dennis Lilley being one of them recently, who told me it was one of the highlights of his entire playing career, being able to do that. So I hope we can replicate that for these current generation of players.
1: You know, there's obviously a desire to keep Test cricket in people's minds, and this game will be a kind of celebration of that. Now, we've just seen... you made a kind of big decision with the Big Bash to play a game in Chennai, which is obviously fantastic. Mm. You know, could we maybe see a one-off test between England and Australia in India at all? Is that something that could happen maybe?
0: Well, I think my answer to that would be we'd have to be open to consider all options. You know, our relationship with the ECB, but also the BCCI, is very strong. And clearly there are opportunities in India to put more content into certain areas. That's not something we're currently planning, but it would be certainly open for consideration. I think Test cricket between us, England and India, is still very strong, probably bucking the trend of some other parts of the world. So we want to make sure we continue to grow and strengthen it.
1: Because, you know, that type of, I don't want to dwell on it too long, but that would be, you know, the kind of thing to bring that historic match to that, you know, Indian population on their doorstep. That could be a way to really capture the imagination in India.
0: No doubt about that. I mean, the challenge for all of us in global cricket is there's only 365 days in a schedule, and we probably need another month or two if we actually can generate some of the content that we're trying to. I mean, the advantage of having a number of ICC world events through World Cups, now franchise cricket putting in enormous strain on players and opportunity, plus bilateral cricket, has created some real challenges with the schedule, something that we're talking regularly about.
1: Next summer we have the Women's Ashes, you know, Australia coming over to play it. What does the future look like for women's test cricket generally, do you think?
0: Look, my personal opinion on this is I think you'll see less countries playing test cricket, but the quality of those matches and the jeopardy and the meaning of those matches will be more. And I think we have to get comfortable with that. I think women's cricket has got the greatest opportunity to transform the game and bring new people to watch it. We saw that recently with the World Cup. So I'd be less focused on them playing test cricket and playing the form of cricket that will generate the most eyeballs, the most commercial returns, so we can put that back in the game.
2: Well, that is the Cricket Australia Chief Executive Todd Greenberg speaking to the BBC's Timothy Abraham. It's actually just been announced that the Women's Ashes next summer in England will run as a dovetailing tournament with the Men's Ashes test matches as well. That's happened before in the English summer, and it seems to work very well in terms of raising the profile of the two series concurrently, and that will be, of course, the women's test match with the three ODIs, three T20s, which has been a successful formula. Jim, I want to come to you about this, the 150th anniversary test. Have you come to terms with it being a day-nighter with a pink ball by now? Now that it is on the horizon coming up in March?
3: I understand the evolutionary argument
0: But

0: The 100th test was played in March in 1977. There's a greater likelihood of people travelling to this game than there was then. I really don't see the argument for it, to be honest, because Australia's the only place in the world that really plays pink ball cricket. No one else plays it because of the conditions, the weather, the dew, whatever you want to call it. So I don't think it's a very good argument, but he's all about eyeballs, and it's the commercialisation of sport. We see it more and more and more, and that's why it's sort of going to work. But I think it's totally disrespectful to play a test between Australia and England with a pink ball when we've played almost all of the games in the last 50, 150 years with a red ball. So, no, I don't like that part of it at all. I'll throw something in for you. The only triangular test series in history was in 1912 in England. South Africa, Australia and England. Next move, if he wants to be innovative, go to India, England and Australia. Play a triangular series of test matches. Six test matches? Why don't they try that? I don't think they'll use a pink ball.
1: Finding a spot in the calendar. No, well, probably
0: something.
1: Not.
0: Look, Australia, he's going on about all these fixtures, IPL and franchise, and for goodness sake, Australia hasn't played a test match since the end of the Ashes series. Everyone else is playing a few. OK, we're going to be playing a lot more. But, you know, let's squeeze a few of these ICC events out. Of course, play the big ones, but we play the most meaningless 50-over cricket, India and England recently. God almighty, what was India doing? They were picking blokes that wouldn't bowl a hoop downhill in grade cricket. That bloke who went for 97 in 10 overs at Lords the other day. My God, they were bowling pies. 82 off the last five overs in England's innings. Yes, they batted well and all of that. Anyway, I just think there's a few things they can sort out. I don't like the pink ball, but I'm sure the event will be a huge success.
1: It's about getting the eyeballs on it and the TV, having
0: it
1: played
0: all about the eyeballs,
1: late in the evening, late in the evening when people are home from work and it's not school holidays and it's football season. Chari, what about this idea of playing an England-Australia test match in India? We're already seeing the Big Bash opener being shifted to Chennai. Would there be interest, do you think, for people to watch a neutral test?
2: Well, just before that, for starters, I'm all for evolution in sport. And I go with all the changes. But I have to admit, the 150th, it's all about the tradition of the game, the legacy, the heritage of the game. And that is one test match that really should have been played during the day, regardless of commercial concerns. So, because a ping pong test match is just, you know, it's very, it's almost dangerous, really. It could end in 2.5 days. Who knows what the conditions are, even though you mentioned that the pitch might be a lot flatter. But yeah,
1: it's very different, isn't it, to hosting at Adelaide Oval, where the ground is specifically curated for pink ball. There hasn't really been a men's one at the MCG.
2: Yeah, true. So yeah, back to cricket in India. I think this has also been a result of the Indian Prime Minister's visit to Australia recently. And there's been a lot of trade talk and cricket talk. And I know that Australia does want to increase its presence in India. And this might be one of the ways, so I understand the larger perspective. But, you know, a lot of sports watching, there are two aspects to it. One is the spectacle of it all. So if you have an Olympics happening somewhere, people, you know, come in large numbers because it's a huge spectacle. Not a one-off test match. It's very difficult, even though one might hype it a bit, to make that a spectacle for the local population. The second thing, of course, is I can't speak for all fans of cricket in India, but there does seem to be a very large number that really watches the stars, the local stars, the home stars. And in the absence of those stars, I wonder if they're really going to flock to the ground to see two teams from other nations playing, even if it's a test match and even the BBL match, because they wouldn't have anyone to really know that well, except a few of the Australians who, of course, are on top of the game. So I don't think it's a fabulous idea, not yet. I'll be happy to be proven wrong. And if it's, I suppose there's so many people in India anyway that, you know, they'll probably attend in largest numbers. And the last thing is that often it's a diaspora game. And if India were to play somewhere else in a nation where say India, England playing in Australia, you might suddenly find that the ground is pretty full because there's so many Indians everywhere. And so too, of course, India, Australia and England. But Australia, England, in India, I don't think you have such large numbers of Australians and English people in India who would love to attend as the diaspora. So there's a bit of a question mark right now, but I'm all for experimentation. And you know, if it can be staged, it's also going to be expensive, mind you, coming all the way for one match and going back. But I'm sure the cricket current cricket commerce can afford that. So good for them. I hope they do well.
1: Again, I feel, where in the calendar are you fitting in an extra one-off test match? And certainly if it was part of an Ashes series, I think there would be an outcry from whichever home nation was due to be hosting the rest of the series that you're losing one test match to a neutral venue. But Todd Greenberg certainly didn't discount it, did he? Said they are open to consideration. So it sounds like it's something that has been muted behind the scenes, but we will see. Well, that is it for this week's Stump. So my thanks to Cherry Sharma and Jim Maxwell and to all of you for listening. And we'll see you next time. Until then, take care. Bye-bye.
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9: Hello, thanks for downloading the Sporting Witness podcast from the BBC World Service with me, Matt Pintus. Today, French football in the dock. In 1993, Champions League winners Marseille were thrown out of the top division in disgrace for bribery and match fixing. This is the story of the referee who first blew the whistle. It's the 20th of May 1993 at the Stade Nungesser in the town of Valenciennes in France. Marseille are in town, closing in on their fifth straight league title.
10: Marseille devait jouer.
11: Marseille were preparing for the final of the Champions League on the following Wednesday, and this game was happening just a few days before. So I thought Marseille would try and avoid injury. The context was this. Marseille needed a draw to win the league, and their opponents Valenciennes needed a draw to stay in the division.
9: That's the referee for the game, Jean-Marie Vagnel. As the match kicks off, he notices something a bit odd about the players.
11: One thing that struck me was the behaviour of an Argentinian player for Valenciennes called Burruchaga. In previous games I'd refereed, he was the first player to contest decisions. But in this game, every time I made a decision against Valenciennes, Burruchaga would come and calm his players by saying, calm down, the referee is right. Then there was another player called Glassman for Valenciennes. He was practically the only one running. It all seemed very bizarre to me.
9: At half-time, Jean-Marie goes back to the locker room. Something's wrong, and he knows it.
11: When I got to the locker room, I told the other two linesmen, this game is not normal. Halftime is normally 15 minutes, but this lasted a lot longer. When the players finally did emerge for the second half, no one said anything. Then, just as I was going to blow my whistle to start the game again, Glassman came up to me. He said, we want to lodge a complaint. It emerged that there had been a heated discussion between the Marseille and Valenciennes presidents. Before the game, they'd agreed on a draw, but during the first half, Marseille had scored, so their deal had become void. Marseille president Bernard Tapie no longer wanted to stick by their deal. The deal was off.
9: The deal was off, but the game continued.
10: J'ai écrit sur la feuille de match.
11: At the end of the game, I wrote his complaint on the score sheet. Bernard Tapie and the president of Valenciennes, Coencas, came to my locker room. They argued vehemently, saying the deal hadn't been respected.
9: In the early 90s, there were few bigger names in French sport or politics than the flamboyant Marseille and Adidas president, Bernard Tapie. And under his presidency, Marseille went through one of the most successful periods in their history, winning trophies galore.
10: L'équipe est vraiment, c'était une équipe extraordinaire.
11: The team was extraordinary. And what made the difference was Bernard Tapie's presence. He was a character who really knew football, but also knew how to manipulate people, who could be your best friend just like he could step on you without realizing it. So going to Marseille really was hard as a referee. I'll tell you two anecdotes. I often refereed in Marseille. One time, I went to ref at Marseille and a club delegate came up to me and says, Mr. Vagnel, Bernard Tapie knows you're going back to Paris. He's going there with his plane. Would you like to go with him? And so, after the game, Tapie brings me back in his plane. 3 weeks later, I go back to Marseille. But this time, Tapie wasn't happy with the refereeing, so I ended up going back on the metro rather than his plane.
9: In the 1992-1993 season, Marseille went for the jugular. They were on course to win the French League, and they'd made it to the Champions League final. They'd lost their last European final in 1991, and Bernard Tapie blamed that on the unavailability of two key players. He didn't want to risk that happening this time, so he hatched a plan to ensure victory.
10: Bernard Tapie est venu dans mon vestiaire.
11: Bernard Tapie came to my dressing room before the game against Valenciennes, and I told him, I think your team are here today to avoid injury.

0: He said, "No, no, we're really here to win," with so much conviction that I felt like there was something not natural. And once the game started, I realized something was wrong. After 10 minutes, a player got out of the game by pretending he was injured, and I was certain he hadn't been touched by his opponent. It's why I really felt like this game was abnormal.
1: Celebration was unbounded throughout the country when Marseille unexpectedly beat AC Milan to become the first French winners of any European competition. But then a player with struggling first division team Valenciennes claimed that he and two colleagues had been offered money by Marseille to lose this league game and see Marseille to their fifth consecutive championship title. One Valenciennes player, Robert, injured after 10 minutes, left the field. His team lost 1-0 and as a result were relegated. Then Robert was arrested after the equivalent of £30,000 was dug up in his parents' garden. Eventually, he admitted taking the money but denied planning to keep it. Marseille's president, the colourful and controversial left-wing politician Bernard Tapie, claims the money was lent to Robert to open a restaurant.
2: Robert may have taken the money, but fellow Valenciennes player Jacques Glassman wasn't willing to play along. According to excerpts from his autobiography, Glassman said that his captain Robert had asked him to go easy in the game against Marseille. It was something he wasn't willing to do. So he reported the corruption to match referee Jean-Marie Vagnel.
0: After any game, we have to write up a report to the French Football Federation. When we send off a player, we have to explain why. Yet, with something as serious as the corruption alleged by Glassman, I was never summoned to the federation to explain myself. And there was even a member of the federation who said to me, "Jean-Marie, don't say anything." They wanted me to keep it all hidden.
2: Despite Jean-Marie initially being asked to keep quiet, the evidence started to mount. Marseille was stripped of their league title, and Bernard Tapie was ordered to resign as president. And if that wasn't enough...
3: Tears tonight from the fans and from the Marseille vice president. The city, its club and its people are distraught some 4 months after the scandal first broke. With Marseille scheduled to start the defence of their title a week on Wednesday, UEFA has sensationally decided...
4: to reject the application for participation of Olympique Marseille in the European competition, club competition, as a provisional and preventative measure in order to protect the integrity of the European club competitions.
2: Marseille were thrown out of the Champions League. They wouldn't defend their title. The three players involved, Jean-Jacques Edelet of Marseille, and two from Valenciennes, Christophe Robert and Jorge Burruchaga, all faced trial and were given suspensions. The whistleblower, Jacques Glassman, was given a special FIFA Fair Play Award for calling out the corruption. But Jean-Marie believes his career never recovered from the scandal.
0: Each year, referees were ranked. The best stayed in the French top league. I refereed for 8 years, and for the first 7 years, I was ranked as one of the best refs in France. In my final year, which came after this game, I was ranked 21st out of 22 refs. Why? Because the federation decided to exclude all the witnesses of this affair. That's what happened. My career was done, even though I wasn't responsible.
2: So, 30 years on, what's the legacy of this match?
0: In France, it's the game we still talk about. When people see me, they say, "Ha, he's the referee of the Marseille-Valenciennes game." It happens regularly. And here is the proof. 30 years later, the BBC calls me. I've done at least 30 interviews about it, and there's been a book written about it. I have it on my bedside table.
2: Since the scandal, Marseille haven't quite ever managed to climb back to the top of European football. Most recently, they were runners-up in the 2017-2018 Europa League final. Jean-Marie now works for the Ministry of Education in France. He was speaking to me, Matt Pintus, for this episode of the Sporting Witness podcast.

0: I'm Sana Qadar. Join me to explore the psychology behind the biggest questions in our lives, from relationships to stress levels to solving crime.
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4: If I want to speak about the really, really, really story, I think I need, I don't know, 10 books.
5: Actually, when you are in the water, you forget about everything. It's my first home, not my second home. Sometimes if I didn't train, I feel like I'm missing something, some part of my life.
6: The first time I met Yusra, I had no idea she was a swimmer. She was just one of many Syrian refugees trying to get to Germany. I could never have foreseen that half a year later, I would be watching her on stage at this press conference in Berlin.
7: We want to send a message of hope for all refugees of the world.
6: And that she would be selected by the International Olympic Committee as one of just 10 members of the first ever refugee team to participate in the Games in Rio de Janeiro.
7: They have no flag to march behind. They have no national anthem to be played.
6: My name is Magdalena Sodomková, and as a freelance journalist, I was covering the refugee crisis in Serbia at the end of August last year. I first met Yusra and her sister Sara walking on this railway track leading northeast to Hungary. It was a total coincidence that of all the groups I could have asked to follow, I chose theirs, a part

0: of 30 young Syrians and Iraqis.
1: Those 30 person who was with me, they really made me feel like what is real family. Even if the situation was really, really, really bad, they make it really funny. I really love them. They made everything easy. I think sometimes they are more than my own family.
0: Further down the tracks, there is a barbed wire fence, the Hungarian border. There is a hole in the fence used by thousands of people to cross the border to get to the European Union. Behind that fence, Hungarian police are gathering the refugees. Whoever they catch has to apply for asylum in Hungary. But the Syrians don't want that. They want to get to Germany. But to do that, they need to cross Hungary unnoticed, illegally, avoiding the police.
1: Everyone knows that after this tracks, they will arrive or they will not make it. I have fear.
0: Anissa is right to be afraid. The land here is flat like a table. The view is clear. Police everywhere. There are border guards with dogs. A helicopter is flying above our heads. I have yet to find out that Yisra and Sarah are accomplished competitive swimmers, and that if they weren't, they would have probably died a week ago. Yisra and Sarah's journey started on the Turkish shore. In their first attempt to cross the Aegean to Greece, the Turkish Coast Guard drove them out of the water. The sisters lost their shoes and wearing flip-flops, crouching in the forest with other refugees. They waited another 4 days before the smugglers called them again.
1: The smuggler is maybe the king right now. He called us to tell us that, yeah, it's your time.
0: People smugglers are like kings there. They crammed 21 people into an inflatable boat meant for seven. 17 men, 3 women, and a child. The heaviest backpacks were left at the beach.
1: Then the boat started the trip, and I'm still hoping to arrive to Greece.
0: The journey should take about an hour and a half.
1: We are 15 minutes away now, and the motor stopped, and the friend of my dad is trying to get the water of the boat, telling us to be strong, telling us to support each other, not to cry, not to panic. And now everyone is praying. Everyone is hoping he will not die or she will not die. And we are just 3 girls on the boat, and the 3rd girl don't know how to swim. And there is a lot of people don't know how to swim in this boat too.
0: First, they threw the rest of the luggage overboard. The passengers then tied plastic bags with the essentials around their necks, mobile phones covered in tape, money, personal documents and glasses. But they were still overloaded.
1: Someone have to go to the water. Everyone looked, and then my sister went to the water. And now I'm really shocked.
0: And it's a shock for Yusra's sister Sarah too. She feels as if she's never swum before.
2: I jump into the water. I can't describe my emotion in this moment. I felt like it was the first time for me being in the water. I was trying to push the boat.
1: I'm saying now that I want to go to the water. She's saying, no, you will not. You will get dizzy.
2: My sister put glasses and she can't look without them. And in the water with the salt in her eyes, so I felt like maybe in one moment she will leave the boat.
1: I am telling her, no, I want to go to the water. I am a swimmer like you. And I want to help the people too. I jumped into the water, which is salty, cold. My sister is on the other side of the boat. She's telling me, go up, go up. And I'm not. I'm saying, no, I want to stay there. I want to help. I'm a swimmer too.
0: But why had these two sisters decided to travel across the sea from Turkey to Greece?

0: I risk everything to leave Syria to get to Europe. Yisra and Sarah have been competitive swimmers since they were little girls. Back in Damascus, their father was a swimming coach, and they were members of the Syrian national youth swimming team. But when the war started, even a simple walk to the pool became a hazardous journey.
1: The army has attacked repeatedly. Its soldiers have not been able to force the rebels further from the city center. They pound the suburbs held by the rebels, where many civilians still live.
2: There was bomb attacks. There was, I don't know what they call it when you weep. Howling, we call it.
1: This is why half Syria's population has fled. Why millions of parents want to get their children out of harm's way.
0: Yisra and Sarah wanted to flee, but their parents wouldn't hear of it. And then, one day, they had a very narrow escape, as Sarah explains.
3: We've been practicing, like, morning practice, and when we finished, we've been, like, outside waiting for mom, and bomb. It's like bomb going from outside, inside, and it explodes inside. Glasses everywhere, and we were very terrified. The people who died in the swimming pool, not from the bomb in the swimming pool, they died from shoots outside. Like, we lost a lot of swimmers, a lot of friends. We lost 1, 2, 3. And even swimming coach died. My sister was really sad. She was crying all night and all days. I didn't cry for anyone dead. I don't know why.
0: When the girls found out that a 15-year-old friend safely reached Europe, they packed their bags. The night before their departure, their mother was crying. Their little sister Shahed was laughing. She only started crying at the airport, asking them not to leave. The plane to Beirut was parked on the runway. Sarah and Yisra left. The situation on the Aegean Sea seemed hopeless.
2: 2 hours later, we are still the same positions, broken down bodies and minds.
0: The boat is filling up with seawater. The engine occasionally starts running and then dies again. Whenever that happens, the boat abruptly jerks the girls. Their arms are covered in bruises.
2: Every one of us thinking, why did I do this? Dying trip. Why did I left my country, my parents, my whole family, and did this? Is it really worth it or no?
0: Several men are now in the water as well.
2: There is one guy who went to the water and he don't know how to swim even.
4: What did he do in the water?
2: He was grabbing the rope, you know.
4: It was better than to be in the middle of the boat.
2: Yeah, there was water. Other people are panicked. I think their lives flashed by.
0: Sarah is swimming in her trousers and they are pulling her down.
3: When I was moving my feet, the trousers were going down, make it heavier. So I have one friend called Ayhan. I asked him to cut it for me.
0: The men in the boat take out a knife and cut her trouser legs off. Careful not to hurt her. But the sun is setting and it's getting cold.
2: I am now watching the island, but it seems like I will never arrive. I don't know why.
0: Yisra is looking over the water to the horizon, where she can see the island of Lesbos.
2: We are just moving, but we are not arriving. This was really like slowly dying. And a friend of us, his name is Ayhan. He is calling the Greece police and the Turkish police to tell them that we are drowning now. And the Greece police replying us and telling us, go back, in Arabic language.
0: After 3 hours in the water, Yisra was exhausted.
2: I gave up. I am on the boat. My sister is in the water. My friends, all of them are silent. Everyone is cold. I'm really cold.
0: After four

0: hours, the inflatable boat finally reaches the Greek shore. It's light and dark.
1: I felt that I owned the whole world, and I am now just crying that my soul is still in my body. My sister didn't do any feeling.
2: I'm brave. I thank God, finally we make it. I will not cry. It's okay. We spend a lot of hours trying to get alive, and yeah, we make it.
1: Everyone is crying now. Everyone is hugging each other. Everyone checking his phone to call his parents.
0: The two soaking wet sisters are standing on the dark beach. Yisra has no shoes. They fell off the boat. Sarah is standing there, one trouser leg shorter than the other.
1: We found a restaurant. We wanted to give them money to buy this bottle of water or something to eat. And they are telling us, no, go out. I am telling them, no, we don't want to steal anything. We have money. We will give you money. They were like, no, no, go out. You can take this bottle of water. And then I was wishing that I didn't arrive because it was humiliating. We are not here to steal your money. We are here because we wanted to live a better life.
0: After this ordeal, the girls started walking.
1: I think we walked 20 kilometers to the height of the mountain. And we arrived to some restaurant, and the owner of this restaurant told us to go to the church and sleep there. All of us thanked her, and the girls and the young boy sleep in the warm. It is in the ground, but it's okay. It's better than the street. And the guys are outside with the cold. They are protecting us.
0: From the Greek island of Lesbos, the girls took a ferry to Athens, then a bus to Macedonia, and a train across Serbia. And finally, they walked to the border with Hungary, where we first met. I was working with a photographer, and together we were reporting on the refugee crisis.
1: We are now walking on the train tracks in Serbia. Everyone is not in a good mood. Everyone is helping with the small two kids, Mustafa and Kamar.
0: On her chest, Sarah is carrying a baby in a sling. Kamar is only a couple of months old, and her young mother in a white hijab is exhausted. The barbed wire fence of the Hungarian border is looming before us. The refugees are passing through a hole in the fence. Just beyond, border guards and police are sending everyone to the right, to the meadow. We are told that on the left, in the cornfield, is where the mafia, the people smugglers, do their business.
2: We sneak to the corn and we hide there.
0: Before the policemen can turn, we are lost in the corn.
1: We are now running, two or three people in the cornfield, so no one will see us.
0: And running with our heads down. Sarah still has the baby on her chest. When the Syrian men give the order, we sit down. We are in the fields running through the corn from 3 o'clock in the afternoon till midnight. I can see the police watching on the horizon. Our sweaty bodies are raided by mosquitoes. The Syrians are trying to suppress coughs. Women are trying to calm their crying babies. When we reach the edge of the cornfield, we wait for the smugglers. There is nobody around.
1: And we are waiting. The police is surrounding the area. We changed our clothes to the fancy clothes because, as you know, you have to look like a European to pass through Hungary. We are in some hole. This hole, I think it was a river before, and it's dry. It's really cold, everyone with shorts.
0: The Austrian and Hungarian police have announced a policy of zero tolerance toward people smugglers. We might be waiting in vain.

0: It's almost midnight, and two girls and two boys came to us. They are not more than 17 years old, and they are talking about how they will get us in cars to Budapest.
1: Their offer is to take the refugees to Budapest for 300 euro per person.
0: We said, yeah, okay. We will pay whatever you want. We just have to go from here.
1: I whispered to Sarah that the photographer and I will follow them in a car we parked not far from the border. We offered to take the weakest refugees. We run toward the car. We drive off. And then lights, sirens, police. That's it. We are arrested. They think that we are people smugglers, so we are taken to be questioned at a police station. The real smugglers run away, and Yisra and Sarah are left in the field. Fog is rolling in.
0: It was dark, really cold. I can't feel my arms or my legs or even my fingers. And I don't care anymore what will happen. I just want a warm place to stay in. And Zahir found a smuggler, and he seems good. He seems he will do it for us. They said, okay, guys, everyone get up. We have to split up. And me and my sister was, what? No. And then they said, there must be one guy or girl who speaks English in every van or in every taxi. Then we say, okay. I get in the first van, and it is now crazy how they are taking money for every person more than 600 euros.
1: The smugglers drive the girls to a hotel in Budapest.
2: It's a crazy place. When you get inside, we know from people that they sell like your heart, your eyes. And if you are good, you look beautiful, they take you to be a bitch.
0: There is a lot of hot boys and hot girls in this hotel. And the refugees are all in one room. And I'm feeling that it's not good. I feel there is something wrong.
1: The sisters run away, sleep one night in a hotel, and then head to the Keleti International Railway Station, where I catch up with them. There are 5,000 people sleeping on the ground with only 6 toilets.
0: The first 2 days it was okay with the station. They told us that the train's gonna take us to Germany, and then they closed it. And all the people now are angry. And then the police came and surrounded the area, and none of the refugees can go out.
1: The police let only Europeans onto the trains. The refugees protest, and the riot police step in.
3: Their way barred, their frustrations boiled out. Hundreds of refugees who don't want to stay in Hungary but were prevented by police from boarding trains at Budapest Keleti station today. What Hungary says is it's merely applying EU law. For people to pass here, well, they need valid passports and travel permission. Here the refugees, they don't have documents. They just want to get to their destination, Germany or elsewhere.
2: Me and my sister and a few of us look like European people, so we decided to jump in some train.
1: The girls bought hoodies and put earphones in. They walked slowly to the platform with their hair let down and boarded the train.
0: No one felt that we are Arabic people.
1: Everyone is ecstatic. After being stuck there for 7 days, we are leaving Keleti station behind.
0: But there was some lady who called the Hungarian police and they catched us. They took us like criminals, and they put us in some horrible camp.
1: The girls are taken to your refugee camp.
0: It was sleeping on the ground, and the food was, oh, I couldn't eat it.
2: And if you stay in this camp, you were stuck. So I decided to jump.
4: It has been a day of attempted breakouts, with migrants breaking through police cordons. Tonight, the Hungarian government said they would send buses for the migrants to take them to the border.
0: So we decided to go back to Kalata station. There was like 100 bus and the people are getting in.
1: Journalists are not allowed on these special buses to the Austrian border. So the girls tied a hijab around my head and we got on board. When we reached Vienna, it was raining. And through the window, we saw local people giving hot tea and coffee to the refugees.
0: All of them were waiting for us, giving us flowers, teddy bears, shampoo, everything you can imagine. And they are welcoming us.
1: And a woman called Anne kindly let us into her flat to have a shower.
2: Yeah, I was like, just washing, and there's a black stuff going from my body.
0: All of us took a shower in her house. And yeah, everyone bought new clothes and everyone was brand new person.
1: Anne cooked us a hot meal.
0: And after all this horrible time, it was amazing to feel again like you're a human being. Someone is telling you, you're welcome, we feel your war, or we feel what's happening with you.
1: After arriving with her sister Sarah in Berlin, Yisra Mardini's fortunes start to improve.
5: Yes, we are in Hauptlage.
1: Sven Spanekreps, a club swimming coach, heard about two young Syrian swimmers who had arrived in the city.
5: Ready? On up.
1: After seeing them in action, he invited Yisra and Sarah Mardini to join his team.
0: We met Sven, and he said to me that, no, you didn't train in Syria.
6: First time when they were here, I just talked to our head coach, and she said, yeah, they're from Syria, from these Heim there, and refugee camp, and yeah, and I was talking to the translator, and he told me the short part of the story.
0: Yeah.
6: And then it starts on a Wednesday with a shopping tour.
0: Shopping tour?
6: Yeah, and then we bought some shoes and so on, and
0: yeah,
6: blah, blah, blah.
0: Some Nike shoes.
6: And
0: he helped us with everything.
6: I just do what I normally do. I coach, and I help some friends. That's all.
2: And how is your family? Are you still...
0: They're in Turkey now. Yesterday, my father arrived in the morning, and my smaller sister, yeah, and my mom and little sister lost the bags. Too. They only have the papers now. Yeah.
1: It will be months before her parents join her in Berlin, where her mother and young sister remain in a holding camp. In the meantime, Sven heard about the plans for an international Olympic team of refugees. Although Sarah had given up on her Olympic dreams, he put Yisra forward and she was shortlisted. With the drama of her story, there followed a barrage of media interest. Yisra became the girl who swam for her life.
0: I don't want to just support the Syrian refugees. I want to support all the refugees because I really want to feel their pains like I felt my pain, because I know what is pain in these situations. To lose your country, your friends, to start a new life you don't know anything about.
2: And do you watch the situation in Syria? Do you sometimes check the news or something like that? Or is it like too much for you?
0: Yeah, one of the reasons that I didn't swim really good in Luxembourg, I was watching before I sleep what's happening in Aleppo. Yeah. And I was really touched and I cried and then I sleep and then I get sick.
1: In the pool, her coach Sven knows the pressure is taking its toll.
2: How is it in the water? Can you see it? Or...
6: Yeah, and that's the reason why she's often sick. She's tired about thinking. The friends she lost.
2: Really? Oh, she didn't tell me.
6: But she lost one when she was in Berlin. She thinks she's responsible for everyone now. And that makes her tired. And there were some big fights.
2: You had a big fight?
6: Yeah, two or three big fights here. Where I said, okay, then stop. Come on, we cancel everything.
1: She didn't cancel everything. In fact, with a training grant from the International Olympic Committee, she's able to move into her own flat with her sister.

0: That's wow. Cool.
1: Yeah, or?
0: And it's big.
2: How is it?
0: Your own bathroom and your own room, right?
2: Yeah, it's the most important is the bathroom, or?
0: Exactly. Don't need to share with anybody anymore.
2: Yeah, I have my own bathroom.
0: Cool.

0: we are with you, we are praying for you, and I really appreciate that. And I feel it's really big responsibility. Like, it's not only now my dream. Everyone is waiting for what I will do. You know, everyone will be happy to see some, like, miracle happens. Like, a girl went from Syria or from war, and then she made it. Maybe I know that this Olympics, I'm not gonna make a medal. I'm 100% sure. But they say you have to take your chance. And I really, really have so emotions when they say that. And I feel really I have to work more and more so they can have their happy person or that idol person that they can look at and remember that they are not alone or they can do that.
1: The pressures grow. Yisra hasn't yet been selected to go to Rio. She's training 5 or 6 hours a day, and she's also tried to get her father, Ezad, a coaching job. But it isn't possible. Although he can see her working hard in the pool, he feels trapped in the German refugee system. I join them again on the day the refugee team is to be announced.
2: So, wir schwimmen jetzt einmal 50 Meter.
3: Salam alaikum.
4: You want to go to Jordan?
5: Jordan?
4: Well, I don't like Germany.
3: Why? Today it's a big day, no?
4: To me, no. To my daughter, to me, no.
3: You're not happy?
4: No.
3: So what's the problem?
4: I don't see anything in Germany. To me. My daughter famous. I am in Germany now, nothing. Now, without work, without life. Without children, I want to work, yes? I don't like stay and wait 6 months, nothing. I want my paper. It's very long.
1: Sven is standing quietly next to me, listening to the frustration of a father and a fellow coach.
2: I understand you completely.
1: It was Ezad who introduced Yisra to swimming at the age of 3. But if she's chosen, it will be Sven who accompanies her to Rio. We hurry home to check the selection online.
3: Okay. Let's go. Here, what we have, Syrian refugee Yisra Mardini selected for refugee Olympic team. Woo-hoo! At the Olympic Games in Rio.
6: Oh! Congratulations, I'm so happy for you. Oh my God!
1: And there is more good news. Rami, another Syrian swimmer from Aleppo, who Yisra knew back home, has also been selected. She calls him on the phone.
6: Wallah, how cute! Alhamdulillah,
7: Rami. Now I have the motivation for a competition.
6: Oh my God, I'm so happy. Oh, I'm so happy.
1: Oh. I saw the press statement of Yisra Mardini. She had 200 requests for the interview by now, and she will not manage to do that before the competition. So now she focuses on training. So hopefully we will meet in Rio, all of us. Rio. And we catch up with Yisra and Sven before a special ceremony for the refugee team. The media interest is unnerving. And she looks tired.
6: Yes, it's today. I was so tired in the training. Like, I was like, had enough from media.
8: Hi,
6: how are you?
8: How do you think?
6: Well, guys, I don't want to do media, so I'm gonna stand behind.
1: She tries to hide away until the ceremony, attended by IOC President Thomas Bach, begins.
9: 10 seconds of pictures. 10, 9, 5. 4, 3. Let's start the ceremony. Thanks. On the grass, everybody. Everybody on the grass. Here. Here. You're shooting.

0: refugee Olympic team.
1: Crazy.
2: It's a bit crazy.
1: It's
0: very crazy.
1: Thank you so much.
3: Huh? So that's over today. Now the refugee team is leaving for the residential zone of the Olympic Village, and the media cannot go there anymore, so that's over for tonight.
4: It's now very difficult to speak to Yusra alone, but I watch her deal with interviews and press conferences. Always polite and realistic about her chances, and with a smile, a laugh, and a thank you.
5: Is there any special item that you have brought for this Olympic?
6: Yeah, I have a little pillow. It's like my teddy bear because I couldn't bring my teddy bear.
4: And she also helps her teammate, Rami.
7: He's gonna speak in Arabic and I'm gonna translate.
8: When you were a child, you dream once be here in Olympic Games?
9: طبعا حلم اي رياضي بدايه حياته يحلم بالمشاركه في الاولمبياد وكان حلمي طبعا لكن بدايه الحرب الحلم صار ضعيف بالنسبه لي واللجنه الاولمبيه رجعت حياتنا هالشيء واليوم انا مشارك في الاولمبياد.
6: Well, of course, it is the dream of any athlete. I always dreamt about that, but after the war started, I like forget that. And then the International Olympic Committee bring back our dream.
8: What is the message you can tell all the world?
6: Well, I want to tell everyone. I hope that they're gonna never give up on their dreams because, yeah, we are bodies without souls if we left our dreams behind.
8: Congratulations.
6: Thank
8: Good
6: you.
8: Luck.
6: Thank you so much. Thanks. Thank you so much.
4: Sven Spanekreps is also watching Yusra being the perfect Olympic ambassador.
10: So how is her current shape?
11: Her shape is okay. The day was a little bit long, so today she's tired and it doesn't work really good. But I don't want to press her today for anything because it's not necessary. Just to do this appearances for the IOC and it's okay.
10: Only 4 days?
11: Only 4 days, 4 nights. And then the first big day is there. We are excited, I think so. Everyone.
10: And Sven, how do you think she coped with the fame? Because we see it now that she's really in the center of the attention.
11: For the moment, I think it's just the mood of the day. Sometimes I feel, oh my God, what she's doing. And sometimes I think, oh, really cool. Why she can be so cool? I can't look into her brain, but I think that she has a plan. And what she wants to do with her life. And I think she realized that there's now a chance, a one-time chance. I think she wants to have all opportunities now. And that's her right, because what she's doing is hard work. It's maybe harder than just to compete and to train, because she's doing the same hours in the water or in the gym, like high performance swimmers. And she's doing also all the press work, all the medias, all the other things.
10: And how is it for you?
11: For me, as
10: all this story,
11: I never was thinking about that it could be happen. So yeah, now we are here. Now it is like Alice in Wonderland.
4: Yusra's Wonderland is the starting block of the Olympic swimming pool for the 100 meter butterfly. It's her first event. She wins her heat, but she doesn't qualify for the semifinals.
12: Only 2 days into the Rio Olympics, and one athlete has already captured the hearts of viewers around the world.
13: A year since fleeing Syria and being forced to swim for her life, Yusra Mardini has become the first athlete to represent the refugee team at Rio 2016.
12: There will be plenty of inspiring swims in the Rio pool this week, but few to match the personal odyssey completed by Yusra Mardini.
13: Mardini's is the most extraordinary tale of these games, a story of

0: such spirit and uplift, a story that speaks to the very purpose of sport.
1: Now it's impossible to get in touch, but the press conferences go on, and she's still the focal point.
2: Press agency, a question for Yusra Mardini. I want to ask you about something.
3: Just one minute.
2: Yusra, around the world today,
3: Yusra, Rami, Javier Goar from AFB News Agency.
1: She's still calm, dignified, perhaps tired, but fiercely loyal to her cause.
4: Okay. There is a lot of problems in our countries, but every time we remember the good things in it and we remember what we had of memories and everything, we motivate ourselves because a lot of people have hopes in us and we can't let them down. So every time those people, those fans are motivating us to do better. Thank you.
1: In her second event, Yusra is down on her personal best. Her Olympic competition is over. I'm desperate to find out what the experience was like and how she felt during her races. But still, she's busy with international media commitments and sponsorship.
5: Today is 12th of August. Today it's exactly 1 year since Yusra and Sara left Syria. And we hope to meet her and to escape from the bubble. It's been like a bubble, like two bubbles, the Olympic world of just athletes and the journalists. And these two bubbles are mixing only a little bit and only a limited way. So we wanted to order the taxi and to escape somewhere to the beach and to celebrate together. So Sven and Yusra, they went back to the sector for athletes and they will call us and we will go somewhere for the party or something like that. But it's midnight and they don't call. I was running, trying to find them. But I did find them and they said they are too tired.
6: No.
5: And they just went to the bus. They said maybe tomorrow. But we will see.
1: Meanwhile, Lam Duc Hien, the photographer, who was with me when we met up with Yusra and her sister in Serbia last summer, joined me in Rio. We are now having trouble with accommodation, having to move twice as prices go up and quality goes down.
7: Oh, no! My God, that is really bad. And the guy, oh, my goodness!
1: But tiny bedroom, it's not great. And only Olympic football on TV.
7: Yeah, this is really, it's not fun anymore. It's kind of rat with the wings. I just can't believe this.
5: Yeah, I just walk in the botanical garden. In Rio de Janeiro. It's a beautiful place and there is big forest. We should stay at hotel and bite our nails, but this would not solve the problem. We are waiting for the SMS or for a phone call. We're supposed to meet each other today in German House. But I don't know if this is gonna happen. Anyway, I'm leaving soon. I told Yusra it's the last chance we can meet. Maybe she's just busy.
1: And it was there, in the botanical gardens, watching the monkeys playing in and out of the rubbish bins, that I really understood what had happened to Yusra Mardini in 12 short months. Checking the news on my phone, I saw the image of 5-year-old Imran Dakhnish. He'd been dragged from the wreckage of an airstrike in the Syrian city of Aleppo. Covered in dust, blood and debris, he stared out of the picture. This was the reason Yusra was here. When we first met, she and her sister and friends were outsiders. Their swimming had

0: literally kept them alive. All the things she spoke about in the press conferences, she felt them. And she knew what it meant never to give up. She wasn't here in Rio living an Olympic dream. She was living a reality and doing it brilliantly, in and out of the pool.
1: Sven wrote me, they are till 10 o'clock, they are in some visa, and then they will go to German house after 10 o'clock. And he said he doesn't know how it will work.
0: The German house was hosting a small party, and at last we met up again.
2: And you... Oh, he's just coming. Oh, no.
3: I'm not sure that Magda is. But now she will be happy to be
4: with you. Okay. Let's go to have a dream.
2: Yes.
5: We can go?
0: It was a relief to catch up, but everyone was tired. As we waited for some local cocktails, caipirinha, I asked Sven how the games had gone for Yusra.
6: The time in fly was the second best time in the last 10 months. In free, it was the third best in the last 10 months. So it was okay, but it was not the performance that we were looking for and we were training for, because the personal best was possible and I hope for that it will work, but good and bad things.
1: The waiters are just preparing for us four caipirinhas. We are drinking now. Me, Sven, Lam Du Kien, and Michael Schirp from the German house. The only one who is not drinking is Yusra. Yusra, she is Muslim and also the athlete.
7: Prost.
1: Nazdravi.
7: Ja, Nazdravi.
1: Na Yusru.
7: Not Nazdravi, but Nazdravi.
1: Nazdravi, exactly like this.
0: It's my last chance to speak to Yusra before we leave. I sense yet another microphone, even one she's seen so many times before, is making her uneasy.
3: What?
1: What is the most annoying question all the time?
3: Just ask, it's okay.
1: Yeah. It's just 1 year you left Syria, right?
3: Yeah.
1: When you think about Syria, what is in your head?
3: I don't know. It's like still war. Yeah, I remember all my memories there. And yeah, but now everything's gone, so I don't know.
1: Because Rami, he said he would like to next time compete for Syria. Is it your dream too, or you see yourself somewhere else?
3: Of course, I want to compete for my country, but also like Germany did a lot for me and they are supporting me really well. And now I am in the refugee team, which is also supporting me, like the International Olympic Committee. I have three nations and this is, yeah, incredible. So I don't think there would be a difference.
1: What kind of messages were you getting, for example, with these actors
3: or
1: these swimmers?
3: Yeah, I get a lot of messages from a lot of like famous people, like Ashton Kutcher, you know? And yeah, he posted something about me, and there's, I don't know, Bollywood star too. And yeah, I'm gonna meet Michael Phelps. And yeah, this is incredible. I'm really happy.
1: Mm-hmm. And the Pope sent you the letter?
3: Yeah, and this was amazing too. Even Obama did that, yeah. This is really amazing.
1: Even Obama knows your name? That's
3: no,
1: great.
3: Not my name, the refugee team.
1: But anyway.
3: He supported it, yeah.
1: How about the swimming?
3: You know, it's the biggest event in the world, like the Olympics, and I was like standing and shaking on the start.
1: And you said you wanted to do your personal best, but...
3: I didn't do that. I don't know what happened, but I was a little bit stressed.
1: Of course, because there was enormous pressure. I was watching you and you were so calm, you know, like I would really say, please, why are you asking me for the 100th time again the same question? And you were so cool.
3: Yeah, because I don't know. I was thinking about everyone and everything, about the people I'm representing, about how hard is it, and I didn't want to let them down. And yeah, this was hard a little bit for me, but yeah, I did it well, I hope so. And all of them are happy now.
1: And how is your family? Did they watch you? Did they send you some messages?
3: Yeah, of course. My mom was like, hi, do you still know me? And then I was like, yeah, of course. And then my dad was really proud and he was like really happy for what's happening. And my sister is always posting a lot of things about me. And yeah, she's always talking to me. Yeah.
1: And your mom, she's still in the refugee camp or is she somewhere else?
3: Yeah, she's still. Oh. My mom's still.

0: On the refugee camp, yeah.
1: It's been a long time.
0: Yeah, but yeah, Germany is having a lot of pressure, so yeah, I can understand that.
1: Thank you so much.
0: You're welcome.
1: No, I'm really happy for you.
0: I'm happy too. I don't know what I'm gonna do, but I'm gonna do a lot of cool things.
1: I'm sure.
0: Yeah. You're not cold?
1: Okay. I'm not cold, I just had some cafe.
0: You drink a lot.
1: No, I just had only one.
0: Only one? Well,
1: and
0: yeah.
1: Not even half.
2: Okay. There's talk of work with the United Nations for Yusra. Of course, there are documentaries. They are even thinking about film. Why not? But right now, it seems to me, she is getting the chance to be a teenager.
3: I think she will reach all her goals.
4: Yeah?
3: I think she must be born on a Sunday. Like we say it in German, I don't know if you have the same in Czech. But if you're a kid on Sunday, then you have always luck in your life. So I think we have to talk about a few opportunities after the competitions here in Rio. And then she has to go to her holidays to find her silence for herself, to realize what happened. And then that's why I said maybe we don't have the time to realize, because then the next projects will go on. There's all the things with documentaries and books, filming, and so on and so on. So there's a lot of things that we have to talk about and we have to check.
5: Actually, when you are in the water, you forget about everything. It's my first home, not my second home.
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3: In the last 2 years, Alexa Leary has broken world records, won gold medals at the Paris Paralympics. She's released music and as of this week is now a published author. Talk about an overachiever. Her book Sink or Swim is out now and it documents her second life after the cycling accident that changed her life. Alexa, firstly, congrats on the book release. How are you feeling about it?
4: Yeah, I'm feeling really good. I'm really happy that the book is finally out. Like it's been a year or so now and I'm like, yes, it's out.
3: I always imagine the coolest bit is when you get it, you get to see it, it's in your hands, you can smell the pages.
4: Yeah.
3: What was it like when you got that first hard copy?
4: Oh, I couldn't believe it. I had like a little tear in my eye because I was like, I'm so happy this is finally out. Like it just made me so happy and proud for how much it's taken and time like that. It's amazing.
3: And what about the hardest part? Because I kind of think that's the cool bit, but the hardest part is the actual writing.
4: Yeah.
3: What was the toughest bit?
4: So like to get it out all on the paper, like to get it all out, to say the truth, to just put out the truth of my accident and even before and after. It was just so much to say that. And also the biggest thing is like, you know, bringing in about a traumatic brain injury. There was just a lot of factors in there that it was hard for me to talk about, but I wanted to share it in the book. So it was really incredible putting it on there.
3: Did you have to make a commitment to write something down or to someone to be like, I'm going to be, you know, an open book. All the good bits and all the bad bits are going in.
4: Yeah. So like I didn't want to put some bits in it, but then I got to terms of going, you know, Lex, it's a good thing to do that because it's going to help a lot of other people. So that's how I felt upon doing it.
3: Was that the goal? Did you have something from the start that it was about helping other people?
4: Yeah, of course. And also bringing awareness of traumatic brain injuries because it's something that I suffer with for the rest of my life. And, you know, it's going to bring out so much awareness.
3: You wrote it with Ali Pascoe. The book features not only your voice, but lots of people close to you. So your parents, your brothers and sisters, doctors. For people who don't know, you had that cycling accident, age 19, resulted in your traumatic brain injury, which is, you know, a lot of what the book is about. Reading those early parts, parts that you don't remember, you say you don't remember anything about it, anything before it, really tiny snippets, but now it's down on paper. What was it like to, I guess you would have heard bits and pieces and you were taken back to the scene, but what was it like to see it written down by these people who experienced it, you know, firsthand?
4: Yeah, no, it was a lot because, you know, after the accident happened, my parents had to like fully sit me down and talk to me and tell me because I wiped all my memory and everything from the day of the accident. Like the neuro doctor said, I won't have 4 to 5 years prior, like any memory. So it was really hard for me to process the accident. And yeah, that was just like a hard factor to actually even see the photos and things on paper. It's really hard. Even reading it in the book, it got me. Like I did cry because it was like hard to read.
3: Did your parents, had they sat you down to talk like lots of times before, or was this the first time where it all was done in such detail?
4: Yeah. So like when I was out of the accident, that's like when my parents had to, you know, actually tell me exactly in details of the accident because my brain, I was so bad in the accident. Like in the hospital, I couldn't walk and talk. So I was gone. My brain was out. But in rehab, I had to come to terms with it. I'm living a second life, Lex. Like you've got to realize this. And that's why my parents had to sit me down and tell me exactly the story.
3: It's reading it and knowing you from like an outsider's perspective, someone who's seen the videos of you as this like bubbly, fun person, this who's full of life, you know, the way you talk about music and living your life. And then reading the book, it was really eye-opening. Do you think that's what your reaction, or you want people's reaction to be, is to see the entire spectrum of what you live with?
4: Yeah, because like people just think, oh, she fell off a bike. Oh, that's it. It's like, oh, no, I'm living a full second life. Like I have severe traumatic brain injury, like damage in my brain. It's changed my whole life. And so that's like, it's difficult. It's really hard living with a TBI. I have to be honest with you right now. It's so hard.
3: The heightened emotions is one thing that you hear about. Tell us day to day where that shows up.
4: Yeah. So my behavior is like very, very hard. Like, so my emotions go insane. I get sad, happy, angry, depressed in a day, in a second. It's like insane. And my emotions is just, oh my goodness, like I can't even explain to you. That's why I have a behavior coach to help me guide me into the right direction of my behavior. But honestly, oh, when I wake up, I don't even know who I am sometimes from the memory. It's just, it's really hard. I have to be honest with you right now. It's so hard.
3: How are you doing today? Well, this is a stressful day, you know, telling people about your book and about these hard parts of your life.
4: Yeah, it's actually been a very busy day. And sometimes I don't remember, but it's okay. My brain's like 50 first dates, but it's fine.
3: So when you say you wake up, does it take a second to work out what mood am I in? Like, what is my brain giving me in this moment?
4: Yeah. And like mostly every night before I go to bed, I do write out my notes of what I'm doing the next day. So I'm on board with what I'm doing. So I know that to try tame my

0: emotions, to not make them so heightened. So that's a big thing that I have to do, which is, it's hard personally. It's really hard.
1: Yeah. So after the accident, how long was it before you were again swimming? Because doctors said to your parents, they said a few times, be prepared to say goodbye. They said you mightn't walk or talk again. Yet it wasn't that long before you were swimming again and competitively.
0: Yeah. So like when I got out of the hospital, the neuro doctors literally said to my mum and dad, like, we want to get Lex's right side because I'm physically damaged from the brain. So I destroyed my left side, which made my right physically damaged. And so now I'm left-handed, weirdly to say. I was always right, but now I'm lefty.
1: Really?
0: Yeah, I'm left-handed now. My right is really hard. I'm always a physio and things like that, but it's hard. Anyway, so the neuro doctors were like, get in, swim, and we want to get her to try work the right side. And that's where it all started. And literally, it was just, I had passion and I was like, I want more than just, you know, rehab. I've had a massive accident. I've got to go out there and do something good for myself. So that was the biggest goal. And I don't know, look where it's got me. I'm like, yes, like you did it. Hey. Yeah.
1: Your dad talked about in the book, like channeling that anger that you had. So that emotion into swimming. Was that how you saw it when you got in the pool? You were able to harness all this energy?
0: Yeah, 100%. Like, you know, because I was frustrated. Like I'm living a whole second life. I was just always like, I want my old life. But if I think about it, I go, no, I don't. I love who I am now, where I'm learning to accept her and understand her. But yeah, no, it's just, I don't know, life is just hard.
1: Yeah.
0: It can be. Like, honestly, it is difficult.
1: And making the Paralympics is extremely hard. It's beyond just living a hard life. So how does your TBI affect training? That those tough sessions in the pool, which you have to do if you want to be a gold medalist like you are.
0: Yeah, like honestly, it's tough because like especially with like my behavior, like every morning at training and I'm training my little heart out and stuff like that. But it's really debatable on my emotions and behavior, to be honest with you. It's difficult, but like I get through it and it's like, I don't know, I'm very determined and passionate person. When I want something, I'm going to fight for it. And that's what I've done since getting out of the hospital. Even in the hospital, I fought to walk and talk again, but I just have that mindset.
1: You fought all the way to the Paris Paralympics, world records, a couple of golds, a silver. Like, that is crazy. Are you able to fully comprehend just how wild that journey is in the space of 3 or 4 years?
0: I know, it's incredible. And I'm so proud of myself for how far I've actually come. But it like took me a bit of time to process when I won, because like with my brain, it's like the process of things, it takes a long time. And I was literally like, when I won and tapped the water, everyone was like I won. And I was like a shock. I was like, what? Like, what? And then I got out and everyone's like, you're like, you've won, Lex. And I just couldn't believe it.
1: Yeah. Is it the heightened emotions of joy go wild as well?
0: Yeah. I was out having the best time of my life when I got home.
1: In Paris, did you have a fun time?
0: Oh, yeah.
1: Yeah.
0: I still had a great time.
1: Yeah. What does the joy do compared to, say, the anger, the hard bits? Is the joy, you know, exponentially better? How do you experience it?
0: What was that? Sorry.
1: Like, how do you experience the joy? What does that feel like in your body when that heightened emotion happens?
0: Oh, it just like, it makes me just feel happy. Like, and I've done all the hard work. So I'm just like a little relief off me going like, you've done your hard training. You've worked so hard at it. Like, look what you've done. Like, that's just a relief to be so happy. That's what it does.
1: Have you heard from other people who live with a TBI who are inspired by what you do?
0: Yeah, I have actually, and it's incredible. And I love meeting them because I'm inspiring them as well to get, you know, the help they need. And that's the biggest thing I want. I want there to be a day. So the day of my accident, the 17th of July, I would love that to be Traumatic Brain Injury Awareness Day. And I will fight for that because I feel like we all need to be recognized and known, because we all struggle with a TBI and it's really hard. It is really, really hard.
1: So there's not a day currently for
0: it? No, there's not a day. There's Brain Injury Day, but I want there to be a Traumatic Brain Injury, because that's what, you're born with a brain injury. With traumatic brain injury, you have it in life. Like me, I was 19 and I got it. So that's what the difference is, yeah.
1: So sport was such a huge part of your life before the accident, mm-hmm. before this second life. You're a triathlete, you were cycling, you were training when the accident happened. Do you know, have you heard from people about how sport is now for you compared to what it used to be? Is there a difference, or is it still, you know, what it was for you as always?
0: Look, I can't ever ride a bike again, which is fair because, like, that was not a good day, the day of the accident on the bike. It's just not going back there. Yep. But, yeah, no, sport has been the biggest part of my life since a little kid. I've just always been that little go-getter. Like, you know, ADHD, I just go out and get it. I'm like, wow. I just loved it. It's just been the biggest thing in my life, sport. It 100% is. And I just got so much passion for it, especially swimming. I just love it.
1: And then why do you want, because everyone, well, a lot of people love sport, but to take it to that next level and compete, where's that come from?
0: Oh, my mindset. I've got a good, strong mindset. When I want something, I'm going to fight for it.
1: Yeah.
0: So I'll make sure I get it.
1: Okay. So how are we getting this day on the 17th of July? Who have you talked to? Who are the powers that can make that happen?
0: I don't know, but don't worry. I'll push it. Yeah. I'll go. I'll get it.
1: Yeah. Congrats on this book. I do want to ask you before we finish about music. It's a big part of, yeah, you know, you love sport, but you love music. I know it gives you that joy. I saw that footage of you literally learning to walk again, like your right foot, your right leg wasn't really moving, but you were singing a song. How is it that that was in your memory and in your brain, that power of music?
0: Yeah, it's actually it's incredible personally, but like at the back of my brain, so like your music side and your creativity sit in the back.
1: Okay.
0: So I destroyed my whole brain very, very badly, but some of it down the back, I didn't, where the music sit, it heightened. So music, even in the hospital, I couldn't walk or talk, but I knew every word to every song. And everyone was like, what? How is this possible? Like, it was incredible. I see videos and I'm like, wow.
1: Yeah.
0: Wow. Yeah. So then, I don't know, music is the biggest part of my life, like personally. I love it more than anything.
1: When you think of your Paralympic gold, when you think of that crowning moment in Paris, is there a song that comes into your head?
0: Oh my goodness. I won't forget it. Carly Minogue, when I got my medal, I had to sing it. I'm sorry. There was about to be the next event was about to happen, but I literally had to have a little stage and I had to get up and sing la, la, la. I fully was enjoying it. I didn't even care about the medal. I was like, this is going off.
1: You get the anthem. It was Kylie.
0: Yeah.
1: Have you met Kylie?
0: No, but I want to. I really do. And I have to dance. Like, she has to sing. I just want to dance in front of her.
1: And it's Coachella at the moment. What are you into music wise right now?
0: Oh, hey, that's pretty cool. Hey, I don't know, everything. I love everything. Music's just such a big thing in my life.
1: Yeah. Before I let you go, it is the next couple of years leading into LA. There's Brisbane on the cards. Is that something you like to think about? Is that something that's too big to dream of? Where do those bigger goals sit for you?
0: Oh, no, 100%. Like LA, yeah, 2028, that's definitely on the go. Like I'm 100% all for that. Mm-hmm. And I'm very excited. But like my next song, I'm really, really excited for that too. And my book, just, you know, there's lots of fun things happening and I'm excited, but I'm locked down into training. I'm locked down.
1: All right. Well, Alexa Leary's new book, Sink or Swim, is out now. Alexa, you should be not only super proud of that, but all of your achievements. So thank you so much for putting yourself into that book. It's an amazing read and for joining us here today.
0: Thanks.

0: 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Or building a brighter future? Conducting research? Or inspiring future astronauts? 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
4: Hello, and thanks for downloading this edition of the Sporting Witness podcast from the BBC World Service. I'm Matthew Kenyon. Today we're going back to the hard, cold winter which gripped the Netherlands in early 1963. It's the 18th of January, and 24-year-old Leffert Oldenkamp is taking part in one of the toughest sporting events there is.
5: There was no other way as get moving, otherwise you are freezing. And lots of people had frozen.
4: He's talking about the Elfstedentocht, the 11 cities tour, which is a 200-kilometre ice skating race in the depths of winter, of course, over the canals and lakes of the northern Dutch province of Friesland.
5: It was horrible. But you must have only one purpose. I have to reach Leeuwarden.
4: Leeuwarden, the Frisian capital, is the start and end point of this extraordinary event. In 1963, the race took place the day after Leffert had finished his university exams, which meant a late-night arrival after a treacherous journey of nearly 200 kilometres from his student home in the middle of the country.
5: So it was about 11 o'clock. From 11 to 12, we were preparing my outfit and some food. And then my friends told me, you go to bed now, you sleep. I didn't sleep. And we got up at 4:30, got a lot of food, and off to the starting place for the first 1 kilometre run to the starting place on the ice.
4: The Netherlands is a skating mad nation, and the Elfstedentocht is the sport's long-distance pinnacle, one that's taken place only 15 times in its more than 100 years' history. Leffert was far from alone on that dark, misty morning. Even as the temperature dipped to minus 15, another 500 or so racers were getting ready around him, and in the hours that followed, nearly 10,000 people set off to take part in the non-competitive tour event. For Leffert, the first challenge was to get somewhere near the front.
5: So you had to run, then put on your skates, and then there was a very, very narrow lane with a lot of cracks. So you couldn't pass. It was still dark and very difficult to find your way, and people were yellowing, and it was like war. Only when we were in the neighborhood of Hinderlo, when we had some light, we saw where we were, and then had a group of three, and we helped each other and motivated each other.
4: Leffert realised that he and his companions were towards the front of the field. But as the dawn broke, he came to an abrupt stop.
5: I didn't see it. The other two guys went left of that hole, and I went right, and I went straight into it. I was immediately, whoa, I have to hurry.
4: Okay, but the bottom half of you is soaked through.
5: I'm an experienced man in going through the ice. As soon as you are in the ice, in the water, you come out, skate on. If you stop and try to change clothes, that's the wrong thing to do.
4: In terms of time, we're talking about a race. It's a very long race, but time matters. How much time did you lose when you fell through the ice?
5: Whoa. Half a minute.
4: Leffert thought he was probably still in contention, but information was hard to come by. The only updates came when the skaters got their race cards stamped as they passed through each of the towns.
5: In the beginning, there were many skaters, and you had to fight your place, and you were in a hurry. You would go on. But later on, you were only with the three of you, and you had time enough. And you got some information how much time it was. But in those days, somebody said, well, I think Papping was here about 10 minutes ago. It could have been 20. You had no idea.
4: The last third of the Elfstedentocht, from the coastal city of Harlingen, inland to Franeker, Dokkum, and then back to Leeuwarden, is by far the most isolated part, with only the odd farmhouse dotting the bare landscape. In 1963, it was here, as Leffert Oldenkamp tried to keep pace with the front runners, that the weather turned particularly nasty.
5: It was a strong cold wind, snow dunes and snowstorms. Sometimes we noticed that there was a tractor trying to clean the ice. But if he was not anymore there, it was difficult. Where are we skating now, on the land or on the ice? The wind was stronger, more snow. The ice didn't become better. Cracks and sand, sometimes impossible to make a fluent movement on your skates and to use your technique.
4: The conditions were brutal, and Leffert and the small group he was with were skating directly into the cold wind.
5: It was much worse than I expected. I did some skating in those days under harsh conditions, but this was much worse. But it never came up to me to stop. Never.
4: As the hours passed, the weather worsened. At the small village of Bartlehem, where competitors have to turn away from Leeuwarden to reach the final town of Dokkum, someone tried to remove Leffert's frozen skates, telling him there was no use in pressing on. It took him 30 minutes.

minutes to get going again, by which time his chances of winning the race had gone. But at least he was still in it. Behind him, as the weather worsened still further and darkness closed in, organisers took the decision to prevent skaters from continuing. Of the nearly 10,000 people who began the tour event,

0: started earliest and being the strongest skaters, those in the race category mostly did make it home, but only around 60 of them were classified. There's a cut-off based on the winner's time, and the majority simply weren't close enough to the great Reinier Paping, whose victory in such appalling conditions made him a national hero in the Netherlands.
1: Paping had a very well-designed race. He knew also the moment he had to escape from his competitors. So there were several, when we had a reunion, there were several said, oh, if that wouldn't have happened, I could have been the winner. But nonsense, Paping deserved it.
0: Leffert finished 44th, around an hour behind Paping, but he says the reception he received in Leeuwarden was worthy of the winner himself.
1: There were a lot of people, and they helped you, and they were enthusiastic. I felt as if I had won the race. They came with flowers. Immediately, when I was at the finish line, I got flowers. And I got support, drinks, and how do you feel? And let me look at you. That was perfect.
0: I've seen the film of Paping coming to the finish.
1: Yeah.
0: And he can't reach the finish because there are so many people around him, and the Queen was there, and the Princess. And he looks a broken man. I mean, he's just skated 200 kilometres, and you did the same. Can you remember what you felt like as you came to the finish and crossed the finish at the end of this enormous physical task?
1: Yeah, I was broken. Yeah, well, I was completely broken. I just reached the finish line, and then I needed support to do the next. Well, it was not skating. You were moving on skates. It was not skating anymore. It was impossible to skate.
0: Despite that, the experience didn't put Leffert Oldenkamp off. He went on to skate the Elfstedentocht three more times in 1985, 86 and 1997, which is still the last time it was staged. He was talking to me, Matthew Kenyon, for that edition of the Sporting Witness podcast.

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1: I mean, I don't remember too many games, but it's one of the ones I remembered. It was just that physical.
0: Bob Murphy.
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4: Getting to know you, getting to know all about you.
5: Today we are getting to know North Queensland Cowboys winger, Australian winger, called her once, scoring 5 tries in a test for Australia against PNG up in Brisbane. She's a great player in the NRLW. Used to play sevens rugby for Australia. So there's a fair bit of her CV. Let's find out more about Jakai Whitfeld. Hello, Jakai. How are you going?
6: Hello. I'm good. Thanks so much for having me on.
5: My pleasure. I like to ask people how they fell in love with rugby league, but you kind of started in rugby union first, didn't you?
6: Yes. Yeah. I started in rugby union when I was about 14.
5: And you played for Australia in sevens rugby when you were how old?
6: So I first debuted for the national squad, like the Opens women's squad, when I was 18.
5: Yeah, okay. And then what drew you to rugby league?
6: I don't know. I just really, I really liked, I guess, also for me, like the opportunity to work outside of footy. I love my career outside of footy as well, so that's something I'm really passionate about. So for me, it's kind of getting the best of both worlds, love my footy and being able to do that, but also love being able to make a difference in my community and pursue that as well.
5: So what is your career outside of footy?
6: At the moment I work in Townsville as a youth corresponder, which is a task force between Queensland Police and Youth Justice. So I work with at-risk kids, at-risk youth in and out of the youth justice system. So that's something I'm super passionate about. I also work with Brent Inglis at the Goyner Academy, which is his academy that he started post his career. So that's in preventative mental health, which is something I'm also super passionate about.
5: Well, yeah, what drove you or inspired you to those career options? That's fascinating.
6: I think probably a lot of my dad's work growing up. My dad was in the Defence Force. We moved around a lot, lived in Fiji, Darwin, spent a lot of time up there. We had a young girl live with us from out in Milangimbi, which is one of the most remote communities in Australia. So I think probably my connection to her kind of like drew me, I guess, into like different regional and remote areas and supporting kids that don't often have the opportunities and lots of barriers out in their communities. So I think, probably my upbringing, always being taught and those values of giving back and supporting other people. So, probably my upbringing.
5: Unreal. Well, good for you, Jakai Whitfeld. We are getting to know North Queensland Cowboys NRLW winger, Australian Gillaroos winger as well. What's the best piece of advice you've ever been given?
6: Probably your old cliche, never give up.
5: Never give up, good one. What's your achievement, it can be anything in life, that you're most proud of?
6: I feel like I'm going to go a bit sideways on this. I think one of my best achievements is probably being a big sister.
5: Oh, nice. Okay. Yeah. That is a bit sideways. I love it.
6: Yeah.
5: What's your favourite sport other than rugby league or rugby union?
6: Oh, horse riding.
5: Okay. What's a bucket list sporting event you'd like to attend?
6: Maybe the Melbourne Cup.
5: Makes sense. Your favourite TV show as a kid, what was it?
6: I don't know if you call it a TV show. Was McLeod's Daughters a TV show?
5: Yeah.
6: Yeah, that.
5: What did you think it was?
6: I don't know. It was like
5: McLeod's Daughter. What did you love about that show?
6: Oh, well, I grew up on a property, so rode horses like since I could walk. So my grandma, she used to, for every birthday and every Christmas, she would get me and my sister a season of McLeod's Daughters. So we absolutely love that.
7: Forget about trying to make Peter look bad. Let's show the court what a great parent you are.
8: Well, the way Bryce sees it, I have no history of stable relationships.
7: Because you put your heart and your soul into raising Charlotte.
8: Yeah, and I work too hard to look after her.
7: You stuck your neck out to keep Drovers afloat and make it a success. That shows commitment, Tess.
8: Oh, and she gets passed around by a bunch of adults.
7: More people to love her.
8: And I'm a weird organic farmer.
7: Uh-uh. Big Business Organics is the way of the future. Don't forget that, Tess.
5: What about your favourite movie all time?
6: Maybe The Longest Ride. Another awesome one.
5: Okay, I can sense a theme here, Jakiya.
9: You know, I fell in love with you the first time I saw you. You're just the most amazing, beautiful girl I ever met, and somehow, I don't know, somehow you chose me. See, I love you so much, I just want you to be happy. Even if that happiness no longer includes me.
5: Something people may not know about you, a hidden talent of any sort?
6: Oh, a hidden talent. I don't know about hidden talent, but maybe something that people don't know about me. I used to live in Fiji.
5: Whereabouts did you live in Fiji? Because I love Fiji
6: in
5: so much.
6: In
5: Suva. Okay.
6: Yeah.
5: And was that with your dad's work?
6: Yeah.
5: Yeah, right, okay. Shout out to all our listeners through Radio Australia, Plantation Island. Love you. See you soon. Now, what about you in the kitchen? Do you cook? And if so, do you have a signature dish?
6: I do cook. It depends who you ask if they say I'm a good cook or not. But my brothers and sisters always like my chicken pie.
5: I was going to say, who would I have to ask that would tell me you are a good cook?
6: Probably my brothers and sisters.
5: Okay, that's right. And what did you say was your best dish?
6: Chicken pie.
5: Oh, nice. Yeah. All right, now, Jakiya Whitfeld, you are hosting a dinner party. Give me three people, they can be alive or dead, that you would invite.
6: Oh, I knew I was going to get caught up on this one. I was actually going to go back to the McLeod Daughters cast and say Stevie, Alex and maybe Claire.
5: You really have gone sideways, haven't you?
6: I don't know what to say.
5: Stevie, Alex and Claire. So of all the people on the planet, they're your three.
6: No, they were the first people that came to my mind.
5: You didn't even know it was a TV show 3 minutes ago.
6: Yeah, I know.
5: Oh, fair dinkum. All right, what, if anything, scares you?
6: Oh, probably crocodiles, I think, especially living up in North Queensland.
5: More than reasonable. Where can we find you, Jakiya, on a day off?
6: On a day off. Up in Townsville, I love to go to, like, all the, like, Crystal Creek, all the little different creeks and stuff, and the little different water holes. The ones where there aren't crocodiles.
5: Yeah, very important caveat there. Do you have a favourite band or singer?
6: Maybe Luke Combs.
5: Okay, have you been to see him in concert, or what's the concert that your best one you've ever been to?
6: I've only ever been to one.
5: Right.
6: It was Keith Urban.
5: Right.
6: Yeah.
5: We've got to get you out more, Jakiya.
6: I know.
5: Damn.
6: That was the first concert I went to and I was like 22.

0: You're not a Swiftie or anything?
1: No, not enough to actually go to watch it.
0: Okay. Righto, we've got to get you active in the concert scene.
1: Yeah.
0: What's your favourite holiday destination?
1: My favourite holiday destination, I loved South Africa. I wouldn't say it was really a holiday, but I went there for footy. And I haven't really gone overseas a lot for a holiday, but I've travelled a lot for footy. So South Africa was probably the coolest.
0: Is that when you're playing sevens?
1: Yes.
0: Yeah, cool. Okay. What about then, if you haven't done much travel away from playing, what would be a bucket list destination for you?
1: I'd love to go back to America, like the country parts of America, like Arizona,
0: You like the desert.
1: Or I don't know if I'm going to say this right. I think I'm saying it wrong, but the Maldives?
0: No, Maldives is fine.
1: Maldives? Okay.
0: That's very different to the desert of Arizona. Wow. Yeah,
1: I don't know.
0: So what would you rather do, look for a cactus or go for a snorkel?
1: No, I feel like I'd like to go to, like, a ranch and, like, the rodeos out in the desert.
0: You really are a cowgirl. You're paying for the right joint, aren't you? Are you a reader? Do you have a favourite book or author or anything?
1: No, I don't. I think the last time I picked up a book was probably, like, when I was forced to in Year 10.
0: Okay. Did you read the whole thing?
1: No, I actually did, but if you could believe it, it was, like, a horse book.
0: No way.
1: Yeah.
0: Was it about McLeod's daughter?
1: No, it wasn't. But it was the only book series I've ever read in my life and probably the only three books. I don't even remember what it was called, but...
0: Doesn't matter. I still can't believe you're inviting Stevie, Alex and Claire to your dinner party. Now...
1: Well, I actually... My grandma, she, for like my 10th birthday, she got... I don't know how, but she had some connections and she got Stevie to call me on my 10th birthday.
0: Well, that's cool.
1: Yeah.
0: That's good God, Grandma, well done.
1: I know, she really pulled through.
0: It might have been Stevie's only ever request for something like that, but that's awesome. What about, are you a handy woman at all? Can you build things? Have you ever built anything?
1: Oh, I'm sure my dad would like me to say yes, but I don't know. I feel like Emma Manselman up in Townsville, she's one of my good mates, and I feel like if I ever needed anything, she'd be my go-to gal.
0: So the happy hooker, she's good with her hands, is she?
1: Yeah. Oh, yeah. She bought a house up in Townsville, and she's literally renovated most of it by herself. So she's like the handy woman.
0: Yeah, wow. Okay. Now, a few quick ones to finish, and we're talking to North Queensland NRLW and Australian Gillaroos winger Jakiya Whitfeld. What's your take on clowns, Jakiya? Great fun or terrifying?
1: Terrifying.
0: Yeah. Summer or winter?
1: Summer.
0: Chocolate or vanilla?
1: Chocolate.
0: Sweet or savoury?
1: Sweet.
0: Peanut butter, crunchy or smooth?
1: Smooth.
0: And the last one, Jakiya, this seems to be one that tells us everything we need to know about people. Tomato sauce, cupboard or fridge?
1: Probably the fridge.
0: Yes, you got it right. Jakiya Whitfeld, after all of that, you passed the major test. Thanks for letting us getting to know you. Have a great season ahead.
1: Thank you. Thanks so much.

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4: It's November 1956, and Hungary's short-lived uprising against Moscow's rule is coming to an end. Soviet tanks and troops have rolled into the Hungarian capital, Budapest, and the last pockets of resistance are being crushed. Hundreds of Hungarian students and workers have been killed, thousands more rounded up. The revolutionaries make a final, desperate call for help.
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6: For the sake of God and freedom, help Hungary.
4: But one group of young Hungarians have no idea what's going on. The country's water polo team, sealed off from the latest news on their way to the Melbourne Olympics. It's only when they touch down in Australia that they realise how badly Hungary's bid for freedom has failed.
7: There was Nicholas Martin, the only Hungarian player on the Olympic team who spoke English. And he got the local paper at Darwin and read from the paper that the Russians came back, bombed Budapest, and the revolution was over, and reprisals and all. We figured it was very bad before. It's probably going to be much worse now. And that's when I said, okay, that's it. I'm not going home.
4: Ervin Zador, just 21 years old, is the star player in Hungary's national side. At the time, the best water polo team in the world.
7: Yeah, I was the baby of the team. I was the youngest one in the whole Olympics for the water polo.
4: And the Olympics are what he's been dreaming of since he was a boy.
7: When I was 12, the national stadium had a big marble entry hall. On the wall, there was in marbles all the previous Hungarian Olympic champions' name in gold into the marble. And at 12, I admired that huge plaque on a stadium, and I imagined that my name going to be in there.
4: By the 1956 Melbourne Olympics, Ervin Zador's dream of Olympic glory was coming true. The Hungarians had won their opening matches easily. Now they faced the Soviet team in the Olympic semi-final. The audience in Melbourne was full of Hungarian immigrants, angry at events back home.
7: We felt that we were playing for Hungary. It's very difficult to explain that we were not angry at the Russian players because

0: they were pawns like us of the times. But because of the history and the events, it became a highlighted affair. The Hungarians, they were so charged of playing against the Russians, and there was so deep embedded hostility for all the things they did since 1945 to our country, that all these people in Australia just went absolutely berserk.
1: The Hungarians in the crowd might have been overexcited, but the water polo players had to stay calm and stick to their game plan.
0: We had a meeting before, and we decided that we going to stay away from fight, and we basically verbally agitate them, they verbally agitate us, but we figured that if they're going to get angry, they're going to start to fight. Once they fight, they won't play well. If they won't play well, we will beat them. If we will beat them, we'll win the Olympics.
1: You say you verbally agitated them. I presume you had enough Russian to at least be rude in Russian.
0: Well, from age of 10, I took more Russian than Hungarian. So you can imagine by 21, I had enough Russian to do anything in Russian. But yes, it was enough to be rude, hoping that they will react physically.
1: And the Russians did react physically. Throughout the match, there was kicking and punching on both sides. Five players in all were ordered out of the pool. But the Hungarians were the better team. By the fourth quarter, they were 4-0 ahead, and Ervin Zadar had scored two of the goals. There were only a couple of minutes left to go.
0: The player who hit me wasn't my assignment. Bolvari, one of the players, asked, "Irv, can you take this guy? He just already broke my ear. Can you cover him?" And I said, "No problem. I take him." And a whistle came. I looked at the referee. I said, "What the whistle for?" And the moment I did that, I knew I made a horrible mistake. I turned back, and he just straight arm just smacked me in the face. He just simply tried to punch me out. I saw about 4,000 stars, and I reached to my face, and I felt warm blood. If somebody hits you in the eye, it's the first thing he does is open up. And, well, he hit me quite heavily, and I was very badly bleeding.
1: As Ervin Zadar climbed out of the pool with blood pouring from his head, the crowd erupted. Spectators and Hungarian officials jumped the barrier and rushed towards the Soviet team. Journalists crowded the injured player.
0: I got out of the pool and they took me to the first aid station and tried to stop the bleeding. And all I remember is the reporters kept asking what's going on. And I didn't understand a word because I didn't speak English. I just kept telling them, "Go away. I have my own problem. I don't want to talk to you."
1: Ervin knew his injury meant that he wouldn't be playing in the final. He had to watch it from the side of the pool.
0: I sat through it, and that was the hardest 1 hour of my life.
1: The final was the toughest match for the Hungarian team so far, but they beat Yugoslavia 2-1, and Ervin Zadar joined the rest of the team on the winner's podium.
0: Have you ever had soda water, you drink it fast, and goes into your through your nose, you feel like your brain? That was the feeling. It's just I wanted to cry, but I couldn't, and it was a very, very emotional thing. After 4 years, I just knew that I needed to achieve this goal, and finally I did it. And I did it in this weird circumstance of that I couldn't play it on the last game. And, you know, I was on the podium in a civilian clothes, and so it was very emotional.
1: That must have felt terrible. Poor you.
0: Poor me. No, I got the gold medal, lady. I'm okay. I'm fine.
1: After the Olympics, Ervin Zadar and his fellow Hungarians had to face the dilemma of whether to go back to a country in crisis, suffering Soviet reprisals, or to abandon their homes and their families for good.
0: It was a difficult decision because Hungary has like 9 million people. And going back as a gold medalist and with a highlighted game against the Russian, in a small country, you are a big fish. You get a lot of recognition and a lot of admiration from people. And so all that benefits I didn't get because I chose a new country where I didn't have any money, no marketable education, and no language.
1: The country he chose was the USA. He arrived there a few weeks after the Olympics, just before Christmas.
0: It was very cold in New York, and I walked on Broadway, and the wind was howling. There was

0: minus four or whatever it is, and the buildings were so tall that I couldn't raise my head, and I felt the smallest person with no money, no language, no nothing, and here I am, an Olympic champion. I could be a national hero home, and here I am walking New York City and freezing my butt off. It was strange.
1: Weren't you nervous?
0: Terribly. Yes, how I'm gonna, but, you know, once you win a gold medal in something, once you become and say, I'm the best as I can be, it gives you some self-confidence. And I said, I'll be okay. I'm a smart guy, and I'll be do okay. But at least I live in a country where I can open my mouth.
1: Ervin Zador settled in Northern California. He became a businessman and swimming coach and trained a young Mark Spitz, the American Olympic legend. He still coaches young swimmers today.
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4: Andy Donaldson has just swum 12 hours in croc-filled waters in the Kimberley in WA and lived to tell the tale. In fact, he's broken a record or two in the process. Donaldson is an ultra-marathon swimmer. He's got multiple world records to his name, and he just completed the Dam-to-Dam Ord River Swim Challenge on Tuesday. He joins me now. We're still hours after getting out of the water. So, Andy, how are you feeling?
5: Well, to be honest, pretty bashed up and bruised, but you know, a 55k swim is always going to do that to you, and that hasn't stopped the spirits from being high. And like you said in your intro, still have all my limbs.
4: That's good. Okay, so let's start with the obvious, because it's estimated that there's 5,500 freshwater crocs in the river that you just swam in. Yes, they're smaller, more timid than salties, but they're still crocs. And did I see correctly that when you started your swim just before 6 a.m, there was one in the welcoming party?
5: You're right, Declan. Yeah, apparently there was one literally just standing where I entered into the water, and I didn't actually see it. So, like, I might have probably got cold feet and backed out if I'd seen that thing, but no, look, we knew that with any open water swim in somewhere like a river or a lake or in the ocean, you're always mindful of the wildlife. We'd done our homework before this one. We had a great team of locals who were helping us out with the planning and execution of this swim, guys that are using it every day, and they really provided a lot of confidence and assurance that we were going to be okay and that it was going to be safe to take on the challenge. You know, the Ord River, yes, there are crocodiles in there, but it's also a body of water that is used recreationally every day. People swim in it, there's kayak tours, people have their houseboats on there. And I think that showed in the swim where, aside from that one at the start, I didn't actually see a thing in terms of crocs.
4: Did you have any fear, though, going in? It's obviously one of the various challenges you have to face. It's probably the most obvious everyone thinks of, but did you have to overcome any fear?
5: I think there's always that feeling. I don't think you would be human if you didn't have any fear, and you'd be probably complacent or a bit naive if you didn't have some kind of worries about it. But look, we had two boats out there on the water with us, a kayaker as well. They were my eyes and ears, because when you're swimming, you don't really see much. Your face is in the water. And yeah, I really felt confidence in their knowledge and having them around me through that entire journey, because yeah, these kind of challenges, they're not ones that you would take on your own, whether that's in the river or in the ocean. You're always out there in a team, and it takes people coming together to go and do something like that.
4: So did you bump into any wildlife, any turtles or big fish get in your road along the 55Ks?
5: You know, I didn't, which I don't know whether to be disappointed or relieved. But what we did see, though, the Ord River, where we started up at Lake Argyle, it winds down these beautiful ancient gorges, and you have the incredible red cliffs on either side. And we got a beautiful day for it. It was calm as the water as well is so fresh and clean. I saw some of the team grabbing their bottles and like scooping water out and taking drinks from it as well. So, you know, it was just an absolute dream to be out there and to experience that, because yeah, what we have here in our backyard in Western Australia, I think is, in terms of swimming especially, I think it's the best in the world.
4: People will be able to pick up on your accent. You're originally from Scotland, now live in Perth. So you talk about this beautiful scenery, these gorges that you got to swim through. Did you get to take any of it in or appreciate the beauty while you were swimming, or is that something you got to do before and probably in the aftermath?
5: Well, I fortunately got a bit of time beforehand to do a recce. Outback Tom, who lives up here, kindly took us out in his plane and We did a bit of a flyover the river, which was just absolutely mind-blowing, and super grateful to Tom. He was also on the boat with us. But in the swim itself, usually I wouldn't be looking around. Something like an English Channel, you see the land at the start, and that's great. Obviously, the Dover, the White Cliffs of Dover, and then you see the land at the finish at France, but you see nothing in between. It's just wide open ocean. But here we were, I think I was getting a sore neck from looking around. I was just in absolute awe of what we were swimming past. It was just so beautiful. So, yeah, I can't say it enough. I think we've got the best swim challenge in the world here in Kununurra. It was an absolute treat and joy to be out there and swimming in a landscape like that.
4: Brave to do the swim, brave to get in a plane with Tom. I think he only got his pilot license a few months ago, didn't he? Was it a smooth flight?
5: I think so. And he kept being reassuring. He's like, oh, this. If you hear like that clanking noise, it's meant to do that. Don't worry. But you know what? The guy's an absolute legend. I love what he's doing, showcasing this part of the world and having these incredible adventures with people and his grandfather in particular. And it was, you know, very kind of him to offer to take us up and show us his backyard, essentially, whether that's in a rickety plane or not. It's still a plane and it's still a really special experience. And I will say that he landed the plane with perfection. Better nice. Than the airlines do. It was so incredibly smooth.
4: So we've talked about the wildlife, but there's lots of different obstacles that would have popped up across this nearly 12-hour swim. So, you know, wind, currents, weather, fatigue. What was the biggest challenge across the mammoth effort?
5: Yeah, you're absolutely right, Declan. I mean, it's first up, it's a 55K swim. You're in the water, you know, pushing yourself for almost 12 hours. So that's obviously taking a toll on the body and physically is very demanding. Mentally, doing something like that as well. And when the muscles start to fatigue and cramp settles in, that can be very difficult as well. But I would have said the sun was probably one of the big challenges here in the Ord River. As you can see behind, it's very bright and you're not really getting any shade out there in the water. So with that, there's the temperatures. I think it was about 34 degrees Celsius, 28 in the water. So you're really just having to battle with the elements there and do everything that you can to stay hydrated, avoid fatigue and cramping, and apply a really smart strategy to nutrition so that you can be fueled and hydrated in order to make the distance and go the whole way.
4: I'm going to ask you about the mental side of things, but since you brought up hydration, if people haven't seen your Instagram, there's some great videos of the way you're swimming. A bottle is dropped down to you and you sort of swim on your back for 2-3 strokes, scull this drink and keep going. What do you put into your

0: body over those 12 hours to keep up the energy levels that you must need?
1: Well, look, it's a lot of carbs. So carbs are king. My partner, Eliza Kelly, she's a sports nutritionist and is, you know, really on top of that, where you got to keep the body fueled and you do that with carbs. So carb mixes, energy gels, we usually dilute them in water so that it can pass into the body a lot easier. Flat Coca-Cola, which I think people find a bit wild that you're drinking Coke in the middle of a swim. But yeah, that sugar is kind of like the carbs in its most basic form, and it really passes through the gut easily. So we try to mix it up so that you don't get sick of the same taste. It's not like you're out there and you're chomping down a hamburger on the water. Like we try and keep it quite light and easy on the gut so that we can do things quickly and get what we need in order to get on to the finish.
0: So talk to me then about the mental side of things, because as much as it is physical, it's just ultimately you and your body out there and you battling against the elements. Tell me what you do mentally over those 12 hours to make sure that the fatigue doesn't become too much and your body tells you to stop.
1: Yeah, you're absolutely spot on, Declan. In marathon swimming, they say it's 20% physical, 80% mental. And, you know, your bodies are, you're really capable of so much more than you think. The mind gives up before the body. So having almost like a toolkit of go-tos for when times get tough is really an important thing. I like to have, you know, my mantras, things to tell myself when times get tough. I've got the team out there on the water who are keeping me encouraged. They're providing updates and messages from people all around the world who are following and cheering from afar, which I think really helps with lifting the spirits. But I'd say the most powerful one would be really connecting with your why. You know, for someone to swim 55 kilometers in croc inhabited waters, I think you need a pretty good reason to do that. And for me, when the head coach of the local swim club, Ben Brody, when he reached out, he originally just wanted me to come up and have a chat with the kids, to do some talks at the schools and run some swim clinics with his club in conjunction with the opening of the new 50-meter pool here. But I said to him, well, why don't we go big and do the big swim challenge down the Ord River and maybe try blow some minds and see if we can inspire people to go after their dreams. Don't dream small, dream big. It doesn't necessarily need to be a 55K swim. It could be anything, you know. And I hope that through that challenge, we did it. You know, I think that when you are tired, when you blow things out to the bigger picture and your reasons like that, you find those extra gears that you didn't realize that you had, and that could be really special.
0: That's amazing, going from basically coming up to a new 50-meter pool to doing a 55-kilometer swim. That's a little scale up. I'm sure you have inspired a lot of people there and everyone who's seen it. Give us an idea of one of those mantras that, you if you want to, that you can open up on that keeps you going.
1: Oh, look, I think those things are quite personal to each individual. I sometimes write the name of loved ones on the side of my hand, so that when I'm swimming along, I can see that. And it's a reminder of those people that are important to you. For me, being in the water as well, I like to remember that you're connected to other people and other things that are sharing those waters. You know, if you dip your toe into the ocean, you're connected to people on the other side of the world. The ocean's a vast thing, and I often think about my family and then the people that have helped me along my journey. They've been there through the highs and my toughest moments as well, and it's almost like they're there with me every time I swim. So, you know, I think in terms of tools, it's things like that. They're unique and individual to every one of us, and you know, you learn so much about yourself when you experience challenge, when you find a way through adversity, that you can always take on into future challenges and future events down the line.
0: So you're the first male to complete that swim. You also completed, it's your longest ever marathon swim. How proud are you of yourself for these efforts?
1: Oh, look, I'm pretty chill.

0: have to, as you might imagine, but these sorts of swims, it takes a team. No one's self-made. No one takes on the world by themselves. I think they need good people around them to show them the ropes. You have to lean on others for their knowledge and their expertise. And that showed on the water yesterday. We had about 20 people on the water, locals who knew that river inside out, that could navigate us all down that river safely and really make this thing possible. And I'll just add here that the Kununurra locals, they really showed up last night coming into the finish. I think about 200 all came down to the finish line to line up the banks of the shore and welcome us in. And that was really special, seeing that it resonated so deeply with the local community, that they understood the purpose behind it. There was all these kids down there that hopefully we've positively inspired them to get in and go after their dreams. And I think there's to go far, go together. I think if there's one takeaway from all of us, that would be it.
1: Couple more for you. Quickly, speaking of Scotland, I chatted to the McLean brothers last year. They rode from South America to Australia. What is it with Scots and marathon efforts? Is there something in your DNA?
0: Oh, the McLean brothers are epic people. What they did last year with the Pacific Row is just mind-blowing. And I think we're just a stoic bunch. I'm sure you've seen our weather, or at least heard about it. Melbourne's probably the closest thing to it. So, I think it's something to do with the mindset there. People are very purpose driven. They're tough. They're resilient. Stoic, and they're all good qualities for endurance sport, and especially challenges where there's purpose injected into them, just like what the McLean brothers had there across the Pacific. So I'm certainly proud to be Scottish, but I'm also incredibly proud to be Australian as well. Without Australia, I wouldn't be doing what I'm doing. I wouldn't have ever imagined swimming in the ocean or in the rivers or open water had I not moved here. So this is this country's been so good to me, and I'd love to do my small part to help wherever it's needed in return.
1: I've mentioned a few of the world records you've got. A couple of years ago especially was a big year for you, completing 7 of those huge swims. But is there one now that's next on the horizon? Is there something that you've been working towards, a new challenge?
0: In terms of going after world records, I'm not as driven for those as much as I used to. For me, it's more the purpose that's attached to a challenge that really drives me now more than anything. But maybe one day I'd love to do something in Scotland, maybe the Isle of Arran, which is a place that's close to my heart, is where my family and I used to go every year for holidays. So there's a personal connection to that. Not many people have ever swum more than 100 kilometers in the one go, so that might be one for the future, but we'll see. 55K has felt like a long time, so I might put a hold on that one for now.
1: Yeah, certainly not in your mind right now. Last one.
0: Not immediately.
1: Yeah. Last one. There's plenty of good feeds in Kimberley, lots of fish. What was your first meal post-swim? You'd had so much liquid across 12 hours. What was the actual food that you wanted to put in once you finished?
0: I'm going to drop my sports dietitian partner in it here, but we went out for a burger and chips afterwards. So
1: that's good.
0: She just said, get the carbs in and get a little bit of protein. But I think the key thing was the hydration. And by hydration, I mean actual hydration, not down at the pub, but with the electrolytes. But I think I certainly built up an appetite after that swim. It was... It was a a very good meal.
1: Yes. Just, yeah.
0: Well, after a long day at the office.
1: You've done amazingly yourself, your team, and hopefully, and I think for sure, inspired a lot of people in Kununurra and everyone who watched.

0: Some invitations are just too good to refuse, like conversations in the kitchen with our most prominent politicians. Surprises are plenty.
1: New Kitchen Cabinet with Annabelle Crabb. 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
3: From the archives.
4: Well, we live in an age of incredible fullbacks in rugby league, and it seems like no matter which era you want to look at, there have always been great fullbacks in Australian footy. I'm not sure there have been too many better or tougher than Gary Jack. He played his whole career with the Balmain Tigers in first grade. Actually, that's not true. He came from Wollongong straight into Western Suburbs, but snapped up by the Tigers at a very early age, where he became a great player for New South Wales in State of Origin and also for Australia in International Rugby League. I've had the pleasure of working with Jimmy Jack way back when as my co-commentator for a year, but probably better known for his footy stuff. He's got a book out called Jumping Jack. Gary Jack, written with the help of Adam Hawes, and it is a very interesting tale. He's on the line. Hello, Jimmy. How are you going?
5: G'day, mate. How are you? It's great to talk to you. It's great. Thank you, Andrew, for that great introduction. That's probably the best you've ever given me in 30 years.
4: I feel like now you've got a book out and you're an author, I've got to suck up a little bit more.
5: Well, yeah, I'm smarter than what I look, put it that way.
4: Well, we can debate that as we go along. You're smart enough to get Peter Volandis to write you forward, though, Jimmy. How did that relationship between you and Peter Volandis come about?
5: That's a very good question, mate. Look, I grew up with Peter. He's from Wollongong, and just by chance, you know, life's funny how it works out. His best mate when he was a young fella was a guy called Ian Millward, and who's Bobby Millward's son, and he lived right next door to my pop.
4: Yeah, right.
5: So of a Friday night, I'd always go and see my pop, and

0: I was about from when I was born. And Peter, when he got to about 10, he was over there. They'd have like a bit of a trot guide, which is they put their money on for the horses at Harold Park that night. Peter would always be there on a Thursday night, sorry, Friday night, putting his 20 cents in and putting his tips and talking to my pop. And the beautiful thing of it was that he would turn up and Pop would talk about his footy days because he played back here in Wollongong and back with Mount Keir in the 1920s. And Peter's love of rugby league and his love of horse racing actually started from being in my Pop's presence. And I would go along and I'd be there too and I'd listen to Pop's stories as well. And we've been mates ever since. You know, we did play together under 18s.
1: Yeah, right.
0: Yeah, he was a very good player. He's a very good sprinter, actually, Peter. He was maybe a state sprinter but a rugby league player. He's a back rower. So we just sort of, not all the time, we sort of kept in touch. And that's how we first met, you know. It's incredible. And Peter often says that Jimmy Porter was inspiration in his love of horse racing and rugby leagues. And now he's the chairman. It's fantastic.
1: Yeah, no, great story. Now, in terms of your book, I've only had it in my possession for a few days, and it was a confronting start. Chapter one, The Day I Died. And I guess this is something you and I have in common, Jimmy, probably not something we want to be joyful about, apart from the fact that we're still here having this conversation. But take us back to that day. It was January, wasn't it, in 2021?
0: Well, I went to train. I've done jiu-jitsu for about 20 years at Castle Hill. I just went to training, just warming up with the rest of the guys, and I just collapsed. And little did I know that I'd suffered a cardiac arrest on the training mat. And luckily that I had people around me, that Simon, who'd never done it, Simon Farnsworth, who was a head instructor, he jumped straight on me straight away and started giving me CPR. We called the paramedics and they turned up about probably 10 minutes later, but he gave me that CPR for 10 minutes and that's what kept the blood going to my brain. I didn't wake up or anything, like I was dead for 10 minutes, but the fact that he did CPR kept the blood going to my brain. And then when paramedics got there, they tried to revive me, but if not for Simon, I wouldn't be. So, you know, that's how it all came about, and I'm very lucky to be here, mate.
1: Did it change your perspective in life in any way when you got through the other side?
0: Yeah, when I got I was a lot more emotional than what I was before.
1: Yes,
0: and I wanted to come home. I wanted to come home to Wollongong after it. Once I sort of recovered, got out of hospital, I just felt I didn't want to stay in Sydney. I just wanted to come home. But obviously a lot more emotional too with just anything. I'd sort of start crying and that sort of stuff. And, I recovered and I don't think I suffered any mental effects from it. Or Donna probably wouldn't agree with that, but I got through
1: that. They were committed well before this.
0: Mentally, they were committed. They were already there. They were already ingrained. So, that was it. And I was just so lucky that when I had my cardiac arrest, and then you find out that 33,000 people in Australia have cardiac arrest and less than 10% survive. That's the most scaring statistic of all. And I said, really? Only less than 10% survive? I said, wow. Look, I did... When I wasn't with us, I was in a dark room and I was looking down at myself and I had this vision of myself falling over and trying to get up and I kept falling over and falling over and I said, I can't stay here. I have to get out of this room. I can't. That's all I kept saying. I have to get out. I have to get out. It's amazing how and I was just watching myself with this light looking at myself. That's all I can remember, Andrew. So, pretty scary days, but we got through.
1: Well, thank goodness for that. Goodness. Now, the book itself, so you cover that first up and then we hear about your career and your nickname and coach blow-ups, all that sort of thing, and some of the exciting and dramatic times in your playing career. I notice it's 61 chapters. This is like James Pattinson-esque. How did you decide on a format of, it's almost like short and sharp hits.
0: Yeah, they are. Exactly what they are. They're short and sharp hits. Some chapters are a couple of pages or one page. Some chapters are half a dozen pages. You know, it's an easy read. That's the beauty of it. There's lots and lots of chapters there. Lots and lots of stuff happened in my career. That's not until you sit down and go, I did this, I did this, or that happened there. What about this? What about Balmain, New South Wales, Australia? You go kangaroo tours. You go, oh, well, there's a fair bit there. So it's an easy read, and it's back cover to cover footy. So people, if they love their footy, they'll really enjoy reading.
1: Well, one chapter I went straight to. Back on Friday night at the Sydney Football Stadium, I was sitting down having to a shared mate of ours, Stephen Blocker Roach, and I went straight to chapter four, growing up with Blocker, because you're both from Wollongong, and you start, Steve Roach and I played 162 first grade games together at Balmain between 1982 and 1992. That's the most of any partnership in Tigers history. We also played together in many State of Origin games for New South Wales and Test matches for Australia, all up. We're alongside each other for an incredible 211 games at the top level. Not bad for a couple of boys from Fig Tree and Mount St Thomas. It is extraordinary tale because you're two very different characters and obviously played two very different positions. And, you know, he's mad as a cut snake or used to be. What's your favourite Blocker story?
0: Look, we used to go to the toll where they used to pay 40 cents for a toll, and me and Blocker were like 19 and 20, and no one had didn't have much money back in those days. And if I drove up there, Blocker would pay the toll. So anyway, I was driving up there one day, and I got to the toll, and as I was going down the hill, Blocker started patting himself down. I've gone, oh, this is not good. He hasn't got his wallet. And so I said, what's up, mate? He said, Jimmy, I haven't bought me bloody wallet. I said, mate, you know the story. If I drive, you've got to pay the toll. He goes, oh. I said, what are we going to do? He said, don't worry, Jimmy. If he doesn't let us through, I'll bash him. All right? I'll bash him. No worries, mate. It'll be okay. So he gets the toll. And I said to the bloke, sorry, mate. We come every day. We haven't got any money. You know, and it wasn't going too well. The bloke, he really wasn't listening. And I said, well, mate, look, if you don't let us through, this bloke's going to bash you. And what Blocker leans over and goes, rah! Off you go, mate. You can go straight through.
1: Very good decision by that person, I've got to say. Now, I thought you were going to say you were so worried about having to fork out 40 cents because you address this in the book, your reputation of being one of the tightest people that ever lived. Do you plead guilty or not guilty?
0: Unfounded. Look, I did win the Big Spender Award at Balmain 11 years in a row. So...
1: But is that like calling a redhead bluey?
0: Well, it was the awards night, and I won it 11 years, 82 to 92. I can't believe I won the Big Spender Award. Diamond Jimmy Jack, the hardest substance known to man, is what they said. I used to hold a $2 coin that tight, and the coin would winch with pain. still had me first dollar. Peter, actually, when I played with Peter Tunks, what he'd do was he said to me before the game we played Origin, he said, Jimmy, what I'm going to do is I'm going to put a $2 coin behind the dead ball line on either end. If Queensland don't score, you can keep it.
1: Best you've ever tackled?
0: Career best. I never scored.
1: Yeah. I may have witnessed it once or twice in the day. A really dramatic moment in your life occurred in your playing career when you were playing against Manly Warringah. And I remember when we worked together, Jimmy, and came over to your place, you and Donna and the kids for dinner, and you were showing me a photo album and of when you were in hospital after that incident with Ian Roberts. How have you addressed that in the book? Because that was, I know that had a major effect on you.
0: Yeah, it did. It was a very dark period in my life, Andrew. And look, what happened with Roberts was it was never about the money. It was about proving that I didn't start it and that I didn't vilify him, you know. That's what it was about. The games officials had let, I reckon they let every player down the game. That type of act of thuggery from Roberts should never be accepted on the field. Because they did nothing. They did nothing about it. They left it up to me to hold them accountable for what they did. You know, poor old Jimmy Comins, who was the judiciary chairman at the time, you know, it's in the book. He said the sight of my bashed up face made him ill. That's how bad it was. And he said if it happened on his watch, when he was in charge of the judiciary, Roberts would have got no less than 12 weeks. And yet the league said no case to answer for. And he went on to say, Comins, that, you know, Roberts couldn't appoint himself as judge, jury or executioner, which was exactly what he did. And it was up to me to make him accountable for what he did. And that's why I took him to court.
1: Yeah, no, again, I know the profound impact it had on you, but there were happier times. You played in a great era at Balmain. You played in a couple of grand finals. Mate, I'll always remember the sight of you after the 89 loss to Canberra in extra time. And my heart bled for you when you dropped that ball early in extra time because that's not the player you were or should be remembered for. I had a forum in the studio a few years ago with Blocker, Ciro and Benny Alonso.

0: ice. And it was on the theme of, this is the best team ever not to win a premiership. Would you agree with that?
1: Yeah, I would. I'm obviously a little bit biased, but I'd say, yeah, with what we had, anywhere from 3 to 5 players in the state side or the Australian side. So we had some great cattle in our team. You know, Parramatta had won premierships, Canterbury won premierships. We were certainly as good as them, but we didn't. We were in 2 grand finals and didn't win 2, and we were unlucky in 85 and 86 not to make grand final. So, yeah, I would agree with that. Yeah, Benny was a fantastic player. He changed the game, how hookers play. Blocker was a great, just like Arthur Beach, and Ciro was an absolute beast on the field. You know, we had Bruce McGuire as well there, and myself.
0: Wiz, that was a great team.
1: Wiz was a great team. And, you know, if there were just, in my opinion, Andrew, there were some crucial decisions there that Bill Harrigan got wrong and towards the back end of the game, and they just went against us, and it really cost us, which I do address that in the book as well.
0: You also address Ellery Hanley in a chapter entitled Electric Ellery. With some mixed thoughts, right? I mean, he was a major reason you guys made the finals in the first place. Went down on the Terry Lamb tackle that everyone talks about in 88. Tell us about your memories of Ellery.
1: Ellery, he only played, I think he played 8 games and scored 6 tries for us. I played against him when he played for Great Britain. He played lock, but he played centre for us. I just did not realise what a great sense of awareness of where the ball was and how strong he was through the hips. He could go as quick sideways as what he could going forwards. Yeah. It was just, and he had a fend that he just couldn't get through that fend. He scored a try against Canberra there in 88, and he went sideways for 30 metres and beat 6 blokes going sideways and scored in the corner. He was an absolute incredible player, probably the best Pommy I played with, Gary Schofield in that category as well. He won crucial games for us against Cronulla, against Manly. He got us into the grand final. Yeah, without him, it was a great foresight by Barnsley to buy him for only for that 2-month period.
0: Yeah,
1: and he just took us to another level. And yeah, it was that belief. I think we won 10 from 11 or something, and you had that momentum that, geez, we've got a side that can really win this competition. We had Warren Ryan. Was his first year at coach, but the kicker for us was Steve Roach got a 4-week suspension for a punch in back play with Chris Mortimer,
0: and where his defence was, I got there as quick as I could.
1: No, it wasn't, Andrew. You know that wasn't his defence.
0: Yeah, that's a good story that he tells.
1: Yeah, I know, it's a good story. But then you reference that with, you just mentioned about Ian Roberts there earlier. Ian Roberts threw about a dozen and got nothing. Blocker threw 1 and got 4 weeks. You're like, how do you reference that? I mean, it's just incredible, the hypocrisy of the league at that time. But Blocker wasn't playing, and then Ellery got taken out by Terry Lamb. Now, I saw that during the week. I hadn't seen it for a number of years. Terry Lamb should have been sent off straight away on the spot with the where he hit Ellery around the jaw with his forearm. But Mick Stone never saw it. You know, he never saw it. Touch judge never saw it. Quayle never saw it. From the league, he said no case to answer. And we lost Ellery for the game.
0: You might have been a bunker decision away from winning the premiership. Now, we're running out of time. My special guest, Gary Jack, he's written a book called Jumping Jack, written with Adam Hawes, excellent journo, has been around the traps for a long, long period of time. You talk about coaching gloves. Now, you work with some tough coaches like Frank Stanton and Warren Ryan, but in this chapter about the biggest blow-up, I was surprised at your answer. Tell us about who and how and why.
1: Oh, well, Laurie Fryer. He was a powder keg. it was his days at the Tigers. He was reserve grade coach, and we were there, and one of the guys chipped in his own quarter, and they picked up and they scored a try and was right on half time. At Mirrors, Wayne Innes was the guy's name. He's up there probably listening in Ballina. And Laurie had a chat to the players at half time that you don't chip and chase in your own quarter, and he picked up poor old Mirrors by the shirt and banged him into the wall and broke the tiles at Leichhardt Oval in the dressing shed and said, don't do that again. It was one of the most ferocious blow-ups I've ever seen on a footy field by a coach, and that's why it's down there.
0: Wayne, let us know whether you ever did do that again. That would have shown some ticker, that's for sure.

0: finally, Gary, what was your favourite thing to write about that you remembered and was either cathartic or just a really fun memory? What was the chapter that gave you the most joy?
1: Probably the one where I spoke about Laurie Nichols. Yeah. He was a Tigers legend. Got on really well with Laurie. He's a great fella. And one night there, he stayed at my place as a young fellow. My dad was there as well. And I didn't have a bed for Laurie or my dad. All I had was two bean bags. And they both slept in these two bean bags out in my lounge room. And they chatted all night. They chatted all night together about footy. And then after that, whenever I saw Laurie, he would always refer to my dad as Beanbag. He'd say, "How's old Beanbag going? How's he going? All right, old Beanbag. He's a great fella, old Beanbag." And dad just loved it too. And that was a really special moment. And for the next 17 years until Laurie passed away, that sort of friendships, you know, there's Laurie, there's Shorty Hextall, there's Scrubber Brazier. Guys just make up footy clubs is what you need. And so I decided there's a few chapters on those guys as well that just make footy clubs work.
0: Well, we've only covered about 5 of the 610 chapters in this book, so I encourage people to go... 61, I'm sorry. I encourage people to go and get it. Also, if you do wear reading glasses, you're going to need them. The print is very tiny. It was a challenge for my pathetic old eyes, but it's well worth it. Jumping Jack, the Gary Jack story with Adam Howes. So good to catch up with you, Jimmy. Love to Donna, and we'll catch you somewhere soon, mate.
1: Thanks, Archie. Great to talk to you, and thanks for giving the book a big plug. I really appreciate it, mate. All the best for the future for you too, buddy. Thank you.

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4: Just before 2 o'clock in the morning on Saturday, while you were probably still tucked up in bed, Bundaberg mountain biker Mandy Cook was setting out to break a record. She set off from Kilkeven on an attempt to set the first women's South Burnett Brisbane Valley Rail Trail double record. Through near freezing temperatures, punctured tyres and broken chains, she pushed on to finish the 306-kilometre ride in 19 hours, 23 minutes and 31 seconds. Mandy, first off, what is the South Burnett Brisbane Valley Rail Trail Double?
5: Well, it's two separate rail trails. So the South Burnett is Kilkeven to Kingaroy. That's the South Burnett section. The Brisbane Valley Rail Trail is the second half of what the double was.
4: Yeah.
5: And that's, depending, you can obviously go both ways. Ipswich, Walkeracka to Yarraman or Yarraman to Walkeracka. So it's the second part of the double.
4: Right. So 306 kilometres. What on earth made you want to do that?
5: A couple of years ago, I did ride the Brisbane Valley Rail Trail as a race. It was 161 kilometres, which is the Brisbane Valley section.
4: Yeah.
5: And they had cancelled it for the second year that I had entered. And I decided that maybe I could do the Brisbane Valley and the South Burnett together.
4: Right.
5: Why not?
4: Yeah, why not? Yeah. How do you prepare for something as huge and as demanding as that?
5: A lot of hours. I spent training for this. I had last year actually done the South Burnett return, which was Kingaroy to Kilkeven back to Kingaroy. So that was 170.
4: Yeah.
5: So that was a good step in the right direction for building for the bigger attempt that I attempted over the weekend. So about anywhere between 12 to 15 hours a week,
4: wow,
5: I guess I spend training.
4: So has cycling always been a big part of your life since you were a youngster?
5: Not so much when I was younger. Probably the last 15 years it's evolved. I sort of started riding around the local streets here in Bundaberg.
4: Yeah.
5: Then I sort of went on to the track scene, did a bit of track racing, met my now husband who was a mountain biker and basically haven't gone back too much more to the road since being introduced to mountain biking. I just love the outside and you can pretty much go wherever you like.
4: Yeah, that's for sure, yeah. You weren't alone on this, were you? Who was in your support crew?
5: One of my husband's friends, Mike Zandy, he's actually done it before. He's actually got the fastest time and the record for the way that we went over the weekend.
4: Yeah.
5: So he was fantastic and come along for the journey with me.
4: Great. So how was the ride? Any strange things happen along the way?
5: Oh, we had lots of little things happen. Within the first 15 minutes, I had actually lost sight of Mike's light on the front of his bike because we started at 2 a.m.
4: Oh.
5: So it was quite dark. He'd actually broken a chain in the first 10 minutes of riding.
4: Oh, dear.
5: Which is pretty unheard of. Like,
4: yeah,
5: you know, unless you're struggling up a hill or something and you're under a lot of load, something like that drastic would happen, but it did. And before he could catch up to me, the first section of the South Burnett Trail is quite treacherous. It's quite rocky.
4: Yeah.
5: There's lots of little gully crossings. And I managed to put two holes in both of my tyres, front and rear.
4: Wow.
5: So we fixed those and we decided why not go back to the start and start again. So we were almost an hour behind schedule and we took off and set off for the journey to Ipswich.
4: So you went back to the start and started all over again.
5: We did.
4: Oh,
5: we went
4: my
5: back
4: goodness.
5: And started all over again. We'd only ridden 4 kilometres and we just thought, well, we might as well just go back and we'll just start again.
4: Yeah.
5: We'll start afresh and we should be right, hopefully. We've got all the bugs out. We should be right.
4: So what's the highlight for you taking part in a ride like that? What really gives you the big buzz?
5: It's a lot different. I mean, I have done a lot of races over the years. This thing in particular that I decided that I wanted to do, like, it was off my own bat. It wasn't a race. There was no prizes. There's no trophy. So I didn't sort of have any pressure to try and have a certain time or anything in mind, but just to finish, just to get to the other end. because no other women have done it. So, I'm certain that there'll be plenty that will be able to do it and probably faster than me.
4: Yeah.
5: But, I mean, if I can inspire someone to have a go, that's probably the best thing that I can get out of it.
4: Yeah, you've got the ball rolling and that's great. So how are the legs feeling?
5: Yeah, they're really good. The legs, my legs are the best.
4: Yeah.
5: The best thing that's held up out of the whole thing. The thing that's probably hurting me the most is just my hands, just the holding on for that 20 hours or 19 and a half hours on the handlebars.
4: Mm.
5: I do have a little bit of numbing come and go from my hands. Right. But other than that, I mean, I was back to work Tuesday, so all systems go.
4: So really, really quite an achievement, yeah. So what's the next big ride for you then, Mandy?
5: We were planning on doing the four-day stage race in Cairns, but due to COVID, that's been cancelled. Oh. So I'm not really 100% sure what we're going to do next.
4: Mandy Cook, who has just achieved the first women's South Burnett Brisbane Valley Rail Trail double record.

0: And ladies and gentlemen, I got a letter this week. Really, it's in the form of a medical certificate. To whom it may concern, it's Ray Scheer. The letter doesn't have much more on it than that, really. Just a plain typed sheet, of which I got the original, and it said, this patient has consulted me because the media are repeatedly misreporting information regarding any surgery which she may have had done to her body. And in order to clarify this indisputably, she has undergone an examination from a consultant plastic surgeon, i.e. myself. This is the doctor writing. I can confirm and certify that she has never had any surgery to the upper and lower eyelids, nor has she had any surgery to her cheekbones, such as the insertion of implants, nor has she had any similar surgery to the chin, such as implants or recontouring of the bone. All these areas represent her natural, well-developed good looks and have never been touched by surgery. Next paragraph. Further examination shows that contrary to certain reports, she has never had any surgery to the rib cage in order to enhance her figure. Examination of her buttocks, thighs and lower legs show no evidence of any kind of surgery. She does, however, have slim legs of athletic appearance, and she can confirm that she has maintained her excellent figure through regular exercise and discipline with her diet. Signed, yours sincerely, Senior Surgeon Rampaging Roy Slaven. Now, Roy, when you wrote this letter for sure, what was her mental frame? Was she sort of really out to get the press?
1: I think she'd had a gutful, HG. Mm. I think she'd had enough. Because I know a lot of cheap shots have been made at Scheer's expense over the years by the press, London press in particular, who have written a series of very scathing articles showing illustrations of the operations done on Scheer's jaw, on her eyes, on her buttocks, on her thighs, all over the place, that are plainly untrue. And I can understand, you know, when she goes to London these days, people snigger, they call her the plastic woman, you know, they say, you know, why don't you give some of your money away to people who really deserve it instead of just spending it on yourself, you selfish bitch. And I've heard people say that. And after a while, you just think, well, I've had it. I don't need this in my life.
0: Yeah.
1: And I said, I'd be only too happy, sure, if you would submit yourself for examination. She was willing to do so. She came to the surgery. I took some photographs. I put skin samples under the microscope and then wrote the report. And I can guarantee that those areas of the anatomy that I mentioned have had no tampering with in terms of operations at all, implants or otherwise. She is absolutely au naturel. And I've always regarded her, and you know I've known her for many, many, many years. I've known her as perhaps one of the most natural people I've ever come across.
0: Mm.
1: She just oozes nature.
0: Mm.
1: And I'm just so proud that I've been able to endorse publicly the state that Scheer is in. And I know that on the strength of this report that she's now going to take legal action against certain scurrilous English newspapers who have suggested otherwise.
0: You know, Roy, one thing that worries me about the letter is you've written it in plain English.
1: Mm.
0: Now, I think it should have a few more technical terms in there, like, you know, let's say there was an operation called a biokinesis. You know, I mean, obviously there's not. I've just invented it because...
1: Biokinesis.
0: I don't know anything about it. You know, Scheer has never had a biokinesis.
1: Well, I dare say nobody's had a biokinesis.
0: No, that's what I mean. I'm just plucking an example. I could say polystyrene cup.
1: Or you mean actually say things like evidence of liposuction, nil.
0: Yeah, good on you. You know, maybe even a percentage.
1: Buttock implantee. Nothing.
0: Is that an operation you do?
1: The buttock implant.
0: Yeah.
1: Well, if someone wanted stout of buttocks, for example, not that Scheer would. She's, you know, quite ample in the buttock region. But if, say, someone was a little bit slim-hipped in a sort of Charles Blunt way who did want to, you know,
0: fleshing out
1: or bulking up sort of back door-wise, then you, in fact, could have it done. Sure, no trouble. I could do it. You could do it. Anyone could do it.
0: You haven't written this letter for other people in the plastic surgery caper. You've more or less written this for newspaper editors so as the newspaper editors can understand it. That's what
1: Yes. Look, look. This is the year of literacy, and this is a time for plain speaking.
0: Mm.
1: And there are a lot of plain speaking awards going around. Well, I'd like to hold that up.
0: Mm.
1: I'd like those who are perhaps making judgments on plain speaking awards have a look at that and say, well, listen, if someone like Roy can speak plainly, everyone should be able to.
0: Mm.
1: And there's no reason for doctors to hide behind a maze of terms nobody understands. There's no need for it. In this day and age, people should be able to just stand up, speak their mind. Black and white, yes, no, no shades of grey. The language should do the work. Simplicity is beauty equals language.
0: I notice you haven't mentioned anything about the part that I consider the most erotic part of the body, and that's the feet. How are the feet, Roy?
1: Well,
0: they've had a lot of work done, I think.
1: They've had an enormous amount of work done.
0: She had the toes straightened.
1: She had them splayed.
0: Yeah.
1: She was slightly duck-footed at one stage. She had that corrected.
0: Had the web cut out.
1: She's had the webbing cut out. She's had bridge work done on the bridge of the foot, so the bridge looks very appealing.
0: The heel tightened.
1: The heel has been tightened.
0: Lifted. Well, stop it, Roy.
1: Yeah, you know what I mean.
0: Yeah. So she's had an enormous amount of work on the feet.
1: And her hands.
0: And how do you think it's gone, Roy? Is it an improvement?
1: Well, of course it's an improvement. Her feet were an embarrassment before. There were a couple of places of meat that she used to hide in boats. And I said, sure, I can fix that up for you if you like. I can make it so that you would be proud to splay your foot on, say, you know, on the Mighty Mo with a lot of sailors pointing. And she said, Roy, if you could do that to me, that would be heaven. I did it.

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5: Hi, this is Sporting Witness from the BBC World Service. I'm Guy Kilty. 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Episodes are just 9 minutes long and come out every Saturday. If that sounds like your thing, make sure you subscribe wherever you get your BBC podcasts and turn your push notifications on so you never miss a thing. For the amazing story I've got for you today, I'm taking you back to the early 2000s to explain how Brazilian rollerblader Fabiola da Silva changed her sport so much, its authorities created the Fabiola Rule. I'm taking you back to 2002, when Brazilian Fabiola da Silva, widely considered the greatest and most influential female rollerblader of all time, beat all but one of her male competitors to claim silver in the vert competition at the Latinx Games, proving that women were just as good as men.
6: Oh my gosh, you know, was for me was the same as winning first place. Because I knew how hard it was, and I was very happy to accomplish so many things and to be just as good as they are, you know, and I was very excited.
5: In the 1990s, rollerblading or inline skating had separate competitions for men and women. That changed in 2000, though, when the two were combined into one mixed competition. Fabiola, like many of the other female competitors, wasn't happy. Not initially, anyway.
6: I remember in the beginning I got upset. I was like, wow,

0: That's crazy. They're not going to have the women's division anymore. And then the other hand, I was like, well, but if you love skating so much and if you're so good as you are, you're going to try to be top 10.
1: As a young girl, Fabiola got into extreme sports early.
0: I grew up in São Paulo, Brazil. And at first, I used to skateboarding a little bit. My mom used to go to Paraguay on the weekends because some parents here, they used to have to go to Paraguay to buy things to sell. And she brought me and my sister, a skateboard. But it was a pink skateboard. And then they used to have a skateboarding park by my house in São Paulo. So I brought my skateboard to that skate park. And then after a while, after like a few months, I saw some people roller skating.
1: Fabiola wants to find out more.
0: They used to rent the park at night. And I was like, oh my gosh, I never thought that roller skating could skate the ramps. So I was very fascinated by that. And I went back home and I told my dad that I wanted a pair of roller skates, that I saw some people skating at the park, roller skating, and I wanted to try. But my family didn't have the money to buy like a really expensive skate. So I had a really cheap skate, inline skates in the beginning.
1: So what are inline skates, otherwise known as rollerblades, anyway?
0: It's kind of like ice skates with the frame and four wheels in line.
1: At the skate park, Fabiola crossed paths with someone who would change her life forever.
0: I met a guy called Carlos. And Carlo was my teacher for all my skating tricks. And I was learning very fast how to do tricks, how to drop in. And then I never stopped. And then in 1995, our biggest skate park in São Paulo called Roller Brothers, they invited the X Games champions to come to Brazil to do a demonstration. And I used to watch those guys on the VHS tapes.
1: At that event, the US skaters spotted Fabiola's talent and approached her about flying to America to compete there.
0: We didn't have cell phones or computers, nothing. I didn't speak English or anything. I gave him my address. And 6 months later, I received a letter on the mail inviting me to compete on the X Games.
1: Fabiola was just 16 years old when she was invited to the X Games, and her family didn't have the money to get her there. Fortunately, a local sponsor stepped in, but despite being handed this amazing opportunity, her mum didn't want her to go.
0: She always wanted me to finish school first because back in the day, you know, skateboarding wasn't seen as like a profession sports. Man, she didn't like it at first. And then after a while, she saw that I could be my profession and then she accepted. And she was very happy about it. She was very proud, you know.
1: As soon as she got to the X Games, Fabiola started winning, taking gold at the women's vert event for 3 years running. But what exactly is vert skating?
0: Okay, vert skating, for all you guys that don't know, is that big ramp in a U shape, and it's about 4 meters high, and we all go on it and do a lot of tricks on it. The judges, they judge the tricks, not only the tricks, but how hard they are, it's counted. And how high you go and you execute the tricks and how you link the tricks.
1: In 2000, the sports governing body, concerned by a lack of competition due to Fabiola's dominance, scrapped the women's vert event and combined it with the men's competition. That decision would later become known as the Fabiola rule after she consistently finished in the top 10 for the next few years.
0: They decided to launch women against guys for the vert competitions to see if they could motivate all the women to push themselves and to skate harder. But instead of motivate them, a lot of them, they completely stopped because they think girls are not capable to be as good as a guy. But in my mind, I took as a challenge. I was always skating with guys and training with guys. For me, it wasn't a problem. I just challenged myself and I told myself, wow, my goal is to be top 10 every final. So I start training and I start, you know, being top 10 every event. And then top 8, top 7, 5,

0: three, top two. And that's why they called the Fabiola room, because there was no rules for me.
1: Initially, plenty of commentators thought Fabiola and the other female competitors wouldn't stand a chance against the men.
0: They kept saying like, oh, if you go to the Olympics, you can do girls with guys. It's girls, girls, guys, guys. Of course, some people, they hate it because they don't want to lose for a girl. But to be honest, I didn't care. I did not care what all these other negative people were saying because I had no option.
1: Fabiola competed against the men for the first time at the 2001 X trial in Grand Prairie, Texas. So how did she feel?
0: Of course, I mean, I've been competing for so many years, you're always nervous. I'm always nervous. But for me, it was a challenge to see where could I get, how far could I go. I just wanted to do my best and show not others, but myself that I could do it, you know, that was possible.
1: Each of the mixed competitions from then on featured at least 20 athletes. And at that first event, Fabiola finished in fourth place. In the years that followed, she always held her own against the men, securing her best ever finish in 2002 when she took silver at the Latinx Games in Rio de Janeiro. Then, a couple of years later, she made history again by becoming the first woman to complete a double backflip in competition.
0: When I landed, the double backflip was a big thing, like, because they never thought a woman would do that. I didn't think I was going to do it. When I saw a guy performing that trick, I thought that was the craziest thing in the world. I was like, oh my gosh, you know, that's crazy.
1: More than a decade after her retirement, Fabiola says today's female skaters often tell her how much she means to them.
0: They're like, Fabiola, no other woman did what you did for sports. You are the pioneer that showed that women is capable to do anything they want. And I never skated to become the number one. I never skated to travel the world. Everything happened like really natural. I was born to be an athlete. And I'm very happy to achieve what I have with skating. And I was the pioneer of the sport.
1: Fabiola da Silva is the most decorated female athlete in X Games history. She now runs a skating school with her sister in Brazil. She was speaking to me, Guy Kilty, for Sporting Witness.

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4: Thank you for downloading Sporting Witness from the BBC World Service. Today, Rebecca Kesby is taking us back to the 1990s and the story of one American woman's fight for the right to box.
5: On the 16th of April 1992, Gail Grandchamp from North Adams, Massachusetts, won a landmark court case which blazed a trail for the campaign to allow women's amateur boxing and its eventual inclusion in the Olympics. But it had been a long and lonely battle.
6: I always believed it would happen. I just had to make sure that I never gave up myself. You have to have the courage to stand up for something, but also have the conviction enough to do the work and to stay with it. It's not going to be overnight.
5: Gail Grandchamp, and yes, that is her real name, had always been gifted at sport.
6: I didn't start off in boxing. I started off doing martial arts called Taekwondo, but I found my home in boxing. I thought it was the self-discipline, the self-control, and to know that wherever I was, I could rely on my own body to defend myself. And the oldest form of self-defense, which is just putting your hands up, as small as I was as a young girl. I'm only a 5'4".
5: So you found it quite empowering then?
6: Oh, very empowering. Absolutely.
5: There were very few women in boxing in the early 80s. But at Gail's gym, the men were happy to spar with her in training. In fact, her coach was so impressed with her talent that in 1984, he entered her into the Golden Gloves amateur competition. But at registration, he was told that women were banned and that Gail would have to sit on the bench as a spectator.
6: Well, my heart sank. I was angry. I was sad. I just couldn't believe it. I didn't know there wasn't any women. I just figured I was chosen on a team and the coach said I was one of the best fighters. So it was horrible to sit on the sidelines and watch them compete, and I just had to sit there. But I realized that there was a sex discrimination case, and I needed to do something about it now, or it was never going to change.
5: She filed a case against the U.S. Amateur Boxing Federation, but soon got the distinct impression that the matter wasn't a priority for the court.
6: Yeah, I mean, they filed all the paperwork. It was all there, but every week I would call and see how much further they've gone, what have they done, and they said, we're busy. That's what I always got. And it was just another case of this girl will go away, and that told me they're really not going to do a whole lot. So therefore, I knew at that time the only way amateur boxing was ever going to be in this country or any other country for that matter, any Olympics, if I didn't go and take it out of their hands and take the case on myself with hiring an attorney.
5: Gail did hire a lawyer to take on the legal fight, but that arrangement was short-lived and it began a whole chain of disappointments.
6: She left her practice to do something else, and then I had gotten another lawyer. Then they felt it was going to take too long, and then they weren't sure if I was going to win it, so they needed to leave. And then I had another lawyer, and they weren't too sure if they could win the case or not.
5: As well as

0: training as a boxer. You're taking on extra jobs to get the money together to go to court. And this took 8 years. Did you at any point think this is too much effort?
1: It was a lot of effort. It was a lot of heartache, a lot of people saying it wasn't going to happen. Just forget the case. But it's really not in my DNA to be a quitter. I started my own new business where I'd mow your lawn. I would clean your house. Anything I could do to find another job. And another job, and I was also doing personal fitness training, too, for people. So it kind of went down the road like that until I had no representation, and they gave me, the court sent me a letter saying, we're going to trial, and I didn't have any representation. So I spent all that money for 5 attorneys, and none of them had taken the case to court.
0: Finally, in 1992, Gail Grandchamp did get her day in court. Armed with nothing but a few scraps of legal advice from well-wishers, she set about preparing for the biggest showdown of her life. She would present the case to the judge herself.
1: I did a lot of research, and then every night I would sit up at the kitchen table and put the questions and answers, how I would try the case, and answer all the questions that I might get in a 2-day trial. I was very scared and nervous because I knew it was all on my back now, 8 years later, and if I don't do the right things, we won't win the right to box.
0: So that's a lot of pressure to put on yourself, to go in there on your own and stand up for this.
1: Yeah, and it was alone.
0: What was going through your mind? Did you have any self-doubt at that point?
1: Yes, I can remember going into the courtroom. I was extremely nervous. Of course I was. It was overwhelming. Right before, I had to go to the bathroom, and I thought I was going to throw up and be sick, so I was in the bathroom prior to the courtroom starting and just deathly sick to my stomach. But I still felt bigger than life because I'm finally, after 8 years, going to tell my story and get to fight for something that's going to make a world change.
0: It was hardly a well-matched bout. Gail found her opponents were two legal heavyweights acting for the Boxing Federation.
1: Well, their case was, it was medically dangerous for a woman, so we don't want women because it's going to cause breast cancer. So I had an affidavit from a licensed oncologist top in his field said he would show up in court if I needed him to, that's not true. That was their big thing. Well, if that's the case, then all men would have it too, wouldn't they? So you don't care about Johnny, but you care about Julie? You have to care about both of them, and then it's our choice to do whatever sport we would choose to do.
0: Did they make any sort of social comments about whether women should box or not?
1: Well, they just said, this girl's crazy. This is a crazy case, not going to go anywhere. Wish this girl just go away. I mean, they were saying it to newspapers, and journalists were writing it. It was just because they just didn't want women in boxing.
0: Lots of people feel quite uncomfortable watching women box because of the black eyes and the bloody noses and that sort of thing. Have you ever worried about getting damage to your face or anything like that?
1: Well, yeah, I thought about it. It comes with the sport, but I'm thinking, you know, soccer players on the soccer team, even women, you get kicked in the head, kicked in the knee, somebody elbows you, and you get permanent injuries in all kinds of sports, gymnastics, ballet, all of them. But I understand they don't like to see the women because it's a very tough sport to watch. And even people with men have the same feelings about it. They say, you guys are crazy to go boxing.
0: Having argued the case in court that the rules preventing women from participating in amateur boxing were inherently sexist, Gail then had to wait for the judge's verdict. It came eventually through the post.
1: Oh, I remember receiving it because I took a long time because I knew what it was and I was scared. And I walked around the house and I think I left my house and left it on the table because I was so scared. And I went to church. And I said, please, God, when I go back to my house, you know, I'm thinking I'm going to cry now. Please let it be what I want it to be for all these 8 years. I'm sorry. I'm going to cry. Oh, God. Anyways, and when I came back, it sounded like I won it. So, you know, I won it.
0: The fact that you get so emotional about it all these years later, I mean, this was a huge moment for you, wasn't it?
1: Yeah. It is because women are not there because men want us to be there. Somebody won that right, but what it cost and what it took, men didn't say, come on into our organization because we love you and you're so cute and we want to have you there. Somebody fought blood, sweat, and tears and every dime I had to do this. I mean, I've been fighting this since 1984. I did win the biggest fight. I think if you believe in something, never, never, never, never give up.
0: By the time Gail won the right for American women to fight in amateur boxing, she'd sadly passed the age limit of 36. It would be another 20 years before women's boxing was included in the Olympic Games. Now Gail trains other fighters, women and men, and she's written a book about her life with hopes to make it into a movie. She was speaking to me, Rebecca Kesby, for this edition of Sporting Witness.
2: That edition of Sporting Witness was written and presented by Rebecca Kesby. It was first broadcast in 2016. Thank you for listening. Goodbye.
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0: Yes, today we are getting to know one of the stalwarts of the NRLW. She's been a great player for the Brisbane Broncos, for Queensland and for Australia. Just last week she scored two more tries in the NRLW. Front row at Chelsea, Lena Ducey. How are you, Chelsea?
1: Hey, yeah, I'm very good, thank you.
0: Looking forward to getting to know you a little bit more because it seems like we've been watching you forever. You're still enjoying your footy as much as ever?
1: Yeah, for sure. It's been a while now. This is my ninth season, but it's gone so quick it flies.
0: Now, what's your favourite nickname?
1: I think I don't really have a choice. Everybody calls me Doozy, which is fine. That's my, like, my last name's Lena Doozy, obviously. So, yeah, but a lot of people in my family get called Doozy, so
0: right.
1: That's probably my favourite.
0: That makes sense. What's the first job you ever had?
1: I wasn't really paid, but I used to go to work with my mum and help her. She worked at she was a cook at a boarding school. So I was just the dish pig while she was working on the school stuff. So I count that.
0: Was that on your business card or was that just the title you gave it, dish pig?
1: Yeah, no, that's the official title.
0: Official title. What about the first car you ever owned?
1: Nissan Pulsar, and it was silver, and I loved it.
0: Yeah, nice. All right, rugby league, when did you fall in love with rugby league as a sport?
1: Very young. Maybe, four, five. I remember, pretending to score tries in the grand final in my backyard. So, yeah, very early memories.
0: Who was some of your influences back then as a kid?
1: Well, my brother played rugby league at pretty high levels as well, so him. Some of my favourite players growing up were probably Sonny Bill. I loved the Shane Webke-Petro combo at the
0: yes.
1: Broncos. T.I., another one, who I was lucky enough to get coached by in Origin, which is crazy. So, yeah, there's a lot, though.
0: Would five-year-old Chelsea Lena Ducey, I mean, would she be able to believe what you've gone on to achieve in the sport?
1: Oh, definitely not. it's getting old, I guess we keep talking about it, but back then there was not even a thought that I'd ever play NRLW. So, yeah, it's pretty cool to reflect on that.
0: Are you from Barrel originally?
1: Yes, yeah.
0: And that's right, no, because
1: Moss Vale. I was born in Barrow Hospital, but Moss Vale, yeah.
0: Moss Vale, okay, same deal. But as Dennis Carnahan sings, that's in Queensland.
1: Yeah, that is.
0: all right, away from footy, I guess, although it could be involving footy. What's the best piece of advice you've ever been given?
1: Best piece of advice? Probably actually... from my wife a lot of footy players or a lot of professional athletes probably worry about what's going to happen after their career, and that's definitely something to be prepared for, but I think enjoying the moment when you're actually living your dreams is pretty cool too, so that would be it, to actually enjoy the moment when you're in it, because it won't last forever.
0: You strike me as someone who's going to really have questions about what to do on a weekend when your footy days are over. Oh no, we've lost the phone.
1: I have a wine, so I feel like I'll be fine.
0: Hang on, that would have been a good answer, but I lost you completely. So I'll just say that again and get an answer, Chelsea, about the fact that I can't imagine you not playing footy on weekends. What on earth are you going to do?
1: I'll be having wines and going out for dinner, I think, so I'm not too worried about that.
0: All right, so you got that covered. What's an achievement that you're most proud of?
1: Definitely the four premierships at the Broncos. It's pretty crazy when I think about it, so that's, yeah, pretty special.
0: What's your favourite sport other than rugby league?
1: I have a track and field background, so I've got a lot of love for athletics and... my first sort of dream, I guess, besides being a rugby league player, which wasn't an option, was to be an Olympian. So I'd say athletics. But I also really do enjoy watching basketball.
0: What then is a bucket list sporting event that you'd love to go and see?
1: probably the NBA Finals then, I'd say.
0: All right.
1: Yeah, I have been to the States before, and I was watching Golden State Warriors versus the Lakers a couple of years ago, but LeBron had a rest that day, so I missed him play, which sucks, but it was still cool to see a regular season game. But yeah, I'd say the NBA Finals.
0: Should have been over at Madison Square Garden this year. That was quite something.
1: Yeah, it would have been epic, yeah.
0: All right, what was your favourite TV show as a kid?
1: Probably The Simpsons. That's basic answer, but I loved The Simpsons as a kid, yeah.
0: Favourite Simpsons character?
1: Oh, that's hard. Maybe I'll go Lisa.

0: I wish you love.
1: Have you got a Lisa impression for us? I
2: wish you love. No, I don't. Definitely not.
1: Hey, it was just a Hail Mary on my part. What about movies, Chelsea? Your favourite movie of all time?
2: I think this is so hard, but I feel like I could watch it most days and not get bored, and that's Dark Knight.
1: Oh, really? With the great Heath Ledger?
2: Yeah.
1: Yeah.
3: And why do you want to kill me?
4: I don't want to kill you. What would I do without you? Go back to ripping off mob dealers? No, no. No. No, you. You complete me.
3: You're garbage. You killed for money.
4: Don't talk like one of them. You're not. Even if you'd like to be. To them, you're just a freak. Like me.
1: A little bit dark, as it is in the title. That might tell us something about you. What is something people don't know about you? Have you got any hidden talents?
2: Not really hidden talents. Probably my obsession with wrestling. That was probably one of my other favourite TV shows, I guess, if you count that. But I was a big WWE fan as a kid, so I have a lot of WWE random knowledge in my brain.
1: Really? Now, is it just in your brain and watching, or do you partake in wrestling?
2: No, I don't partake in it. No.
1: Okay, well, so I'm going to bring this up next time I'm calling one of your games, that's for sure. You mentioned you used to be this is your quote, not mine, a dish pig in a boarding school where your mum worked. What about cooking? Can you cook? Are you a good cook?
2: Yeah, I definitely can cook. I will claim that. I'm pretty handy in the kitchen, yeah.
1: What's your signature dish?
2: I can make a few really good pastas, so maybe it taps into the Italian roots.
1: Now, this is the one I enjoy asking people the most, I think. You're hosting a dinner party, Chelsea Leonarduzzi, with three people, alive or dead, on your invitation list. Who are they?
2: Okay, that's tough. I'll go Serena Williams.
1: Ooh, okay.
2: This is so hard. Whitney Houston.
1: Wow, what a mix, right?
2: That's so hard.
1: Well, you've come up with two legends so far.
2: I feel like I should put a wrestler in there. I'll put Eddie Guerrero in.
1: I don't even know who he is, so I look forward to meeting him because I'm coming as well. Yeah. What would you ask Serena Williams?
2: Probably stuff around when she was first coming into the pro circuit, because she had to cop a lot of racism and a lot of hurdles, so it's pretty incredible that she went on to have such an incredible career.
1: And what song would you get Whitney Houston to sing?
2: I Have Nothing, probably, yeah.
1: Yeah, fair enough. What, if anything, scares you?
2: People have asked this before, and I never know what to say. I don't really have anything, I don't think. I'm sure I am scared of things, but I don't have things that are floating around in my head where I'm fearful of them all the time. So,
1: okay. Where can we find you on a day off? What's some of your hobbies apart from watching wrestling?
2: Probably cooking or going out to eat. But when I'm in season, I'm pretty psycho about all my recovery stuff, so... On a day off, I'll be at my recovery centre that I go to on the Gold Coast, Rigged Recovery. They've helped me out a lot in my career, and, you probably find me in the ice bath or sauna.
1: All right, music. Do you have a favourite band or singer of all time?
2: That's so hard. I love a lot of the, 90s power ballad type female. So Whitney, Mariah Carey, love Mariah.

0: Which artist? Fizza.
1: Yeah. I thought she was a wrestler. Okay, so there you go. And what's the best concert you've ever been to?
0: Best concert? Well, I do love going to concerts. So I have been to quite a few. Best one? That's very hard. I've seen The Weeknd. He was really good. Cole was really good. SZA again. I've seen her twice. She was very good, yeah.
1: Well, can I tell you something? I have been to see Whitney Houston.
0: Oh, that's jealous.
1: Well,
0: that's amazing.
1: It's the only concert I've ever walked out of.
0: I was
1: so bored. She wasn't in her very best form, put it that way. It was a concert in the round. I was that excited about seeing it, but, yeah, it was a bit disappointing. So sorry to throw that at you. We'll get a few quick ones to finish with. What's your take on clowns? Great fun or terrifying?
0: I feel like you can sense their energy, so they can be one or the other. I wouldn't group them all into one category. Some clowns, they're fun. Some are,
1: What is your favourite holiday destination?
0: Italy.
1: Italy? What's your favourite part of Italy?
0: Probably somewhere in the north. I really like Milan. Mm. I love Florence as well.
1: Summer or winter?
0: I'm both. Sorry, boring, fenced it up. I like both.
1: Jeez, you've got a few splinters here. Chocolate or vanilla?
0: Chocolate.
1: Sweet or savoury?
0: Oh, savoury.
1: Peanut butter, crunchy or smooth?
0: Smooth.
1: And finally, Chelsea Lenarduzzi, tomato sauce, cupboard or fridge?
0: Cupboard.
1: No!
0: Yeah.
1: Oh, you got that wrong. Never mind. Chelsea Lenarduzzi, it's been great getting to know you. Good luck for the remainder of the season with the Broncos.
0: Thank you.
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3: Hoping for, do you think?
4: South Africa will be definitely looking for a semi-final. They've gone strength to strength since holding the World Cup in 2023. As will Uganda. I think it is between South Africa and Uganda who will get that final fourth spot. As for Malawi, well, I think they'll just be wanting to improve their ranking here at the Games. But as I say, a brilliant performance against Northern Ireland, so that'll give them a real bit of positivity heading into their next match against England.
3: Sophia, great stuff. Sophia Hartley at Glasgow's Hydro for the netball this Sunday. Plenty has been happening, as we heard from her earlier on as well. Still more to come on the Commonwealth Games on day 3 from Glasgow.

0: does go a little bit later on Sports World in the programme. After the news as well, we'll touch on the weightlifting again with Shabnam, but we'll bring you the latest episode of the warm-up track. Later on as well, we'll bring you reaction from the Hungarian Formula One Grand Prix, which, as I say, McLaren's Lando Norris has won. All that to come the other side of the BBC News. Don't go anywhere.
1: BBC News with Sue Montgomery. The German Chancellor Friedrich Merz says there will be consequences after Saturday's attack on Berlin's Pride Parade. He urged people not to be intimidated.
2: These acts have only one goal: to divide our society. They want to take the most important thing we have, our openness and our freedom. These criminals, these extremists, have no place in our society.
1: One woman was killed and 29 people injured when a man drove into the crowd before stabbing several people. Speaking earlier at a news conference at the scene, the German Interior Minister, Alexander Dobrindt, gave this update.
3: Everything we are seeing here suggests that we're dealing with an Islamist terrorist attack. We know that the suspect, Abdul Balut, is on the run. We are dealing with a suspected perpetrator who has a history of committing a high number of criminal offences, of radicalisation, and of involvement in the Islamist scene. The suspect is a German citizen. He is of Lebanese origin. He was born here in 2005.
1: Romania has said it will summon the Russian ambassador after a drone crossed into the country's airspace, the third in 3 days. Paul Moss reports.
4: It was, the Romanian president said, unacceptable and intolerable that his country's airspace had once again been violated. Nicușor Dan also revealed that a drone shot down on Friday had now been positively identified as one used by Russia. Drones have repeatedly crossed the border ever since Russia invaded neighbouring Ukraine. Last May, one hit a building in the Romanian city of Galați, injuring 2 people. The recent uptick in drone incursions may be related to Russia's increasing attacks on Odessa.
1: Reports from Iran say an oil tanker has exploded in the Strait of Hormuz. The vessel is said to have struck a sea mine after deviating from Iran's approved route through the strategic waterway. There's been no official statement from the Iranian authorities nor from the United States. Earlier, Iran said it had halted retaliatory attacks in the region after the US stopped its strikes following a 2-week assault. It's been announced that this year's Bahrain Grand Prix will be moved to Malaysia due to the security situation in the Gulf. The race at Bahrain Sakhir Circuit is usually the first of the season, but was cancelled when the US-Israeli attacks on Iran began at the end of February. In a statement, Formula One and the governing body of motorsport, the FIA, said an agreement had been reached to preserve the race, which would not otherwise have happened. The rest of the 2026 schedule remains unchanged. World News from the BBC. More than 330,000 people have now been ordered to leave their homes in France and Spain due to devastating wildfires. The French Interior Minister, Laurent Nunes, said the situation near the city of Bordeaux remained unfavourable, with the fire moving erratically towards the metropolitan area. Strong winds and extremely dry vegetation are fuelling the blaze. A 60-kilometre stretch of the main motorway towards Spain has been closed. Human Rights Watch has accused Niger's military government of tightening its grip on power and carrying out what it calls an assault on human rights 3 years after seizing power. The group says the authorities have dismantled democratic institutions, restricted civic freedoms, and detained journalists and political opponents. A protected area for migratory animals has become South Sudan's first ever World Heritage Site. The Boma Badingalo landscape is home to one of the world's largest wildlife migrations. This report from Alfred Lustek.
5: In a statement, the government said the designation recognized the landscape's outstanding universal value and one of the world's largest wildlife migrations. The protected area covers about 12 million hectares and supports an estimated 6 million migrating antelope each year. Officials say the listing will boost conservation efforts as the landscape faces growing threats from poaching, development, and climate change.
1: In cycling, Tadej Pogačar is poised to win a fifth Tour de France title as the race reaches its final stage in Paris. At the end of the last competitive stage on Saturday, the Slovenian had a commanding lead of just under 6.5 minutes. Sunday's finale has been shortened after security forces were redeployed to help tackle the wildfires. BBC News.
0: You're listening to Sports World with me, Delith Lloyd. Great to have you with us wherever you're listening around the world. Still to come later on the programme, we'll preview the upcoming Women's Africa Cup of Nations. We'll get the latest from the Hungarian Formula One Grand Prix and we'll reflect on the Tour de France. 14 gold medals to be won, though, on day three of the Commonwealth Games in Glasgow. Reuben Ward, as we heard a short time ago, wins Scotland's first all-around gymnastics gold medal. Reigning champions Australia outclassed England 66-47 in the netball pool stage. India's Mirabai Chanu Saikam dominates to win women's weightlifting 48 kilograms, while it's a first Malaysian gold as Bin Kastan Muhammad Anik takes the men's 60 kilo title. Let's get more then from the netball, which has taken place at Glasgow's Hydro Arena. As we heard from Sophia before, South Africa getting underway against Tonga a few minutes ago. How's it started, Sophia Hartley?
6: Well, we're about 7 minutes into the first quarter here at the Hydro and South Africa are leading 11-6 to Tonga. Roelien Strijker, the Nottingham Forest shooter, getting nine shots. That's a 100% goal accuracy score rate. Tonga doing well as well. Unique Pahlavi, the Australian, plays in the Australian League. She's also got a 100% score rate so far. But what the thing is South Africa have just got such a physicality about them that Tonga might be able to compete with, and it is close so far, but as we reach the 7 minute mark at the first quarter, it's South Africa 12, Tonga 7.
0: Sophia, thank you. More from the netball and indeed from Glasgow on day three of the Commonwealth Games a little bit later on Sports World. But now it's time for our latest episode of the warm-up track, where Sports World's Addie Adedoyne and Ed Harry are joined by New Zealand's steeplechase world champion Jordy Beamish.
7: In New Zealand in the middle of the night, my brother and his wife were trying to watch like under the covers because they had a like newborn baby that they were trying not to wake up and like trying to like scream, but like whisper scream into their like iPad in the middle of the night.
8: Now they get first time then. Can anyone come back at her? The gap is growing and growing and growing.
9: And coming round the final corner now.
8: Off the final barrier, she has absolutely smashed it.
10: He crosses the line.
9: And it's Olympic gold. What a moment.
10: It's a new world indoor record.
11: From the BBC World Service, this is the warm-up track.
12: Hello and welcome to the warm-up track. Alongside me is commentator Ed Harry. Ed, it's an unusual year because we don't have a senior global championships outdoors.
13: And we've had one of those every year that we've made the warm-up track, Addy. We started in 2019. We were warming up for getting ready for Doha's World Championships that year. And then we had the pandemic, didn't we? So we didn't make any episodes in 2020 or in 2021. And when we came back in 22, we had a World Championships outdoors in Eugene. In 23, we had another Worlds in Budapest. In 24, of course, we had the Olympic Games. And last year, 2025, we had Tokyo. And that's all because of the way we had this concertina effect with the schedule after COVID to fit these events in. But traditionally, and that's what we've reverted to now, in every Olympic cycle, there is one year like this. We've had a World Indoors, so that's already happened. Something brand new called the Ultimate Championships will end this season, but no senior global champs outdoors. No Worlds, no Olympics. What we do have, though, for eligible athletes is we have a Commonwealth Games in Glasgow, and then we have a European Championships in Birmingham.
12: Well, let's focus on one of those championships then, the Commonwealth Games. Give me your Commonwealth Games moment.
13: See, this is a big question because we've been really lucky, haven't we? I think I first met you at the 2006 Commonwealth Games. That was my first one. The first major event I'd covered in track and field terms for the BBC World Service. That was in Melbourne, who put on a brilliant, brilliant show. I remember a tram flying into the stadium during the opening ceremony. And I'm quite a hardened cynic. I'm not into my opening ceremonies, but when you present me with a flying tram, I cannot help but be impressed. On the track, Asafa Powell won the gold medal in the 100 metres. At that time, I think everybody, me included, thought that would usher in a golden era for Asafa Powell. I remember him saying, because it was March, his quote afterwards was, "Coach told me, don't run too fast." And if memory serves, that gold medal was won with a time just outside of 10 seconds. But we just thought that the track would be paved with gold for Asafa Powell. We know it didn't work out that way, but he still had a stunning career, and that's one of my biggest memories from my first Comm Games.
12: So if we're going back that far, I would say 2002 was one that I really enjoyed. I wasn't working at the time. I was a volunteer. That was the Commonwealth Games in Manchester. I really enjoyed the triple jump, as you know. I really liked the triple jump. Now, the interesting thing with the Commonwealth Games is because it's not a global championship, some events are stronger than others. But the triple jump that year was really good because you had Jonathan Edwards, world record holder, and Philip Sadowa. And it was a real tussle for Jonathan Edwards to win that gold medal. He jumped 1786, which is still the Commonwealth Games record, but he had to pull it out the bag because it was under real pressure from Philip Sadowa. And I just remember thinking what a special performance that was. And also that ended up being what was effectively the career Grand Slam, because that was his last gold medal. And it completed everything: Olympics, World, European, and Commonwealth Games gold medal. One of the greatest triple jumpers of all time. And that was way before doing this job. And it was just great to see someone like that in action.
13: I think there are definitely those nights when you're there to be impartial, aren't you? Of course we are. But sometimes, because it might be an athlete from the British Isles, that it really captures your own personal imagination as well. The most recent Games, 2022 in Birmingham, Ailish McColgan winning the 10,000 metres. It's so hard to win so many track races at the Commonwealth Games in terms of sprints. You've got the Caribbean nations. You've got people who are always strong, like Canada and South Africa. Then you've got West African sprinters. And when it comes to middle and long distance, you've got so much talent from those East African Commonwealth nations. Ailish McColgan won that 10,000 metres, and the whole stadium was behind her during that race. And in winning that gold, she emulated one of the great performances of her mother, Liz McColgan, who'd won that same gold medal at the Commonwealth Games during her career. And I just thought, sometimes you pinch yourself and go, I was there that night. And quite apart from reporting on it, you just really feel the buzz and you really feel the atmosphere.
12: Yeah, I remember because I was up in the Tribune with you that night, and it was a really, really good atmosphere, that really good performance. And funny thing, I don't know if I ever told you, so I raced out to the mix zone to try and interview Ailish. And when we got there, Liz McColgan was trying to get in because obviously her daughter had just done something amazing and there was an opportunity for them to be interviewed together, photographed together. But the staff wouldn't let her in because she didn't have the right accreditation. So there were a few of us trying to say, no, you've got to let her in. Her daughter just won gold medal. She is a former athlete, but they weren't having it. And it took for us to make a few phone calls before they finally let her in. So for all the organisers who got their photo opportunity, it was thanks to us because we managed to persuade them to let her in.
13: Got a feel for the people running the doors, haven't
12: they? They're only doing their jobs.
13: Because they've been told, if they haven't got these numbers, they're not allowed in. I don't care. Oh, what did you win? I don't care. But I'm glad mother and daughter did get the moment.
12: Yeah. And a final one, in terms of more recent Games, 2014 in Glasgow, I quite enjoyed that one. Remember, Usain Bolt didn't compete.
13: He didn't do the individual, did he? But he did
12: Correct.
13: The relay, and he didn't arrive in Glasgow until quite late in the week. Do you remember there was a massive, crazy press conference with a TV crew from Australia who put their hands up and went, oh, I don't actually have a question, Usain. Just want to take a selfie. And it was a little bit cringe.
12: It was.
13: But they just showed the level of focus that he drew to Glasgow from the minute wheels down on that plane.
12: And when he turned up on the track to be part of the relay, there was just a different energy. Remember, in the stadium, it was like, when we covered Usain Bolt, it was like watching a rock star, wasn't it, perform? And he did the heats of the 4x100 meters relay. Kamari Roach, I think it was, who did the first leg for Jamaica. He gets off. After about a few strides, he has an injury. I think it was a thigh injury. The poor bloke wasn't going to be the one to deny Usain Bolt the opportunity of guiding the team to the final and potentially winning a gold medal, which they did. So he hops along and gets the baton across. And I just thought, how much pressure must he been under to hand that baton over? But he did. They qualified. Usain Bolt ended up winning, anchoring them home to a gold medal. So I think that was another moment that I quite enjoyed about the Games.
13: It's incredible. And I think there's hopefully we're going to get a lot more when it goes back to Glasgow this time. And yeah, there's always something. And we haven't even touched upon all those athletes whose careers began at a Commonwealth Games the first time we saw them. And that's what I'm looking forward to the most, maybe picking out that next face who's going to go on to do even bigger things next year's Worlds and, of course, at LA 28 for the Olympics.
12: Yeah, Julian Alfred. She didn't win gold in Birmingham. She got a silver medal, but that would end up being like a springboard to what was to come. Okay, time to introduce our guest for this episode. Ed, he's a New Zealander who really made his mark at the World Championships in Tokyo.
13: Yeah, this is Jordi Beamish. The steeplechase final in Tokyo. Soufiane El Bakkali of Morocco has dominated this event globally now for several years, but he didn't dominate it that night, Addy. Jordi Beamish, finishing like a train, captured the gold medal. And he's a guest that as soon as we saw that happen that night last September, we were thinking, got to get Jordi Beamish on the podcast in 2026.
12: Okay, without further ado, Jordi Beamish, welcome to the warm-up track.
7: Cheers, thanks for having me.
12: So even now, we're well into the following year. What is it actually like being introduced as the world champion?
7: Yeah, I mean, a little bit surreal on the start line. But to be honest, I don't think it really makes any difference at this point. You know, everyone's out there at the same point, and you know, things go back to normal pretty quick. I don't think it changes the way anyone sees me, and probably not the way I see myself. So it's a nice accolade, but yeah. No, move on. Always new goals and new races ahead. So, things feel pretty normal, to be honest.
13: Well, we will move on, but we want to ask you loads about Tokyo before we do anything else. We've spoken to athletes on this podcast and elsewhere that they tell us that that day they knew they were going to win, and that to the point where you think it's almost like they've manifested it and it happened. Are you that kind of athlete? What were you thinking when you got on the bus that day?
7: I am not that kind of athlete. I don't know, do distance athletes feel that way? I feel like those distance races are so unpredictable. If anyone can manifest that, they're doing well. I think that's the beauty of those tactical distance races. Anything can happen. And I was feeling good getting on the bus that day. I was feeling confident. Body was good. And things went my way out there. And it was pretty special. Pretty special day out there.
12: Yeah, so take us to that final itself. Obviously, you can't win it in the first few laps, but you can lose it by whatever tactics, if you choose the wrong tactics. So what was going through your mind in the early stages?
7: Yeah, just being relaxed, as relaxed as possible. I remember Freddie, and I think one of the young Kenyan guys, I think Serum, went to the front, kind of off the start line, and I thought, you know, maybe they were going to get after it by hitting the front, but they, you know, both of them chose to just go to the front and chill, and we ran a few pretty easy laps there. And I think I remember seeing, like, I don't look at the clock much, but I do remember seeing maybe just the 1K split and seeing a 3 at the front and thinking, wow, we're going quite slow here, and thinking, you know, a few more of these would be pretty nice. And so I knew El Bakkali was behind me still. He went off the line even slower than I did. So just having that in the back of my mind, that I think Irma and El Bakkali were both still behind me at that point, and I was pretty far back. So just waiting around to see what happened. And eventually it got going. I think Dan maybe made a bit of a move with 800 to go, and but yeah, those early laps, just kind of feeling the atmosphere of the crowd, and taking it a hurdle at a time.
13: You mentioned Soufiane El Bakkali, someone who's dominated this event in recent years. What, twice and reigning Olympic champion in Tokyo, was looking to win his third world title in a row. Before we get to the bit of this story which is the most like a movie, just give us a bit of context around competing in an event where somebody has had that kind of a hold over it.
7: Yeah, he deserves all the reputation and accolades he has. He's an incredible steeplechaser. You know, I'm sure will go down as one of the best steeplechasers of all time. He's absolutely had a hold on the event for a few years now. A few people have beaten him in the last couple of years, and showing that it's possible. Yeah, I think you just have to go into it knowing that everyone is beatable on their day. We've seen that with Jakob in the 1500, that, you know, as good as he looks for so much of the year, he's still, you know, he's showing that he's vulnerable on a couple of occasions, and you kind of have to, you have to go in with the mentality that, you know, it's possible, and, you know, even the greats can be knocked down every once in a while.
14: Yeah, and he looked like he timed it to perfection. Takes the water jump, goes in the lead. It looked like he was going to do what El Bakkali does. You're at the back, content to stay at the back. When did you decide, right, got to make a move now?
7: I think I remember going, I think when I hit the bell, in the next kind of 30 to 40 meters, I think I decided it was probably time. And, yeah, I was making a pretty hard move down the back straight. I think I must have gone, you know, past half the field, kind of half the places I made up were probably on the back straight and towards the water jump. Maybe I came over the water jump in third or fourth. So I think I must have made up six or seven spots in that back straight, I think, where I had some good momentum. And then I had an absolutely shocking last water jump, which, I mean, if I had a nice water jump, I probably could have waved to the crowd at the end. but I made it bloody hard for myself. I mean, you can see in the video, it looks not good. For whatever reason, my ankle like gives out on me a bit. And it was sore for a few days after that. It was not in good shape. So not a good time for a bad water jump, but I think just a bunch of adrenaline, trying to sprint over it. And came up with my, like I can take it with both legs, but I probably have a preference and the less good one came up. So I just had to deal with it. And then, just into the last 100 and doing what I could. And he kept getting closer. So, just keep the foot down.
13: I watched it again because I knew we were going to do this, and I'd made some notes at the time because I was calling the race. As you're doing what you're doing, I'm not sure what's in Al Bakkali's mind. I don't know if it's a stumble or if he thinks he's got the race won, but just a few meters from the line, he seems to just either take his foot off the gas or something happens, and by the time he realizes you're right behind him, it's kind of too late for him.
7: Yeah, I think I've seen that as well. Whether or not he kind of realizes that he needs to go again, or maybe he feels me on his shoulder. I think often he has it won by then. So maybe he was thinking he did, or he was kind of hitting top end. Yeah, whatever it was, I think I got alongside him and he kind of started to make one more go. But I just had enough momentum in those last 5 or 10 meters to make a pass.
14: In terms of the way you won it, you did it the way that if you follow sports, that's the way you want to do it. Like when you were younger, if you play football, for example, soccer, you dream about scoring the winning goal against Brazil in extra time, the last kick of the game. And for you, you did what lots of young track and field athletes would love to do, which is just win a global championship. When you crossed the line, what was that feeling like?
7: Yeah, no, it was pretty special. It's been a long time in the sport, and lots of heartbreak, lots of bad races, lots of races that don't go how you'd love for them to go. And then, you know, if you're lucky, every once in a while, you know, the stars align in some ways, and cross the line just to, I don't know. I think, yeah, some relief, some gratitude, some, I don't know, some shock, some joy, probably a lot of things. But yeah, memorable moment for sure. And special place to do it.
14: You beat the man, that's the thing, isn't it?
7: Yeah, beat some guys that really, really good at the sport. So, really cool to do it in Tokyo. Felt like I, had a really cool time in Tokyo, and it will be a city I now remember forever, and seem to have created a bit of a Japanese fan base there, which has been really fun. I don't know if I think a lot because of having Miura in the event, since he was, what was he, like seventh in the Tokyo Olympics?
13: I think so, yeah.
7: And I think just being at the top of the Japanese track and field world for those kind of 4 or 5 years, I think Japan in general had developed a kind of really good knowledge and appreciation for the event. And then So to kind of be in his event and for him to have such a big following and then to win in Japan, I don't know, they seem to really like me, which is cool. I just had some Japanese fans in Boulder last week ask for some photos. So, yeah, really cool to have a bit of support from Japan.
13: And they were just there anyway. They weren't coming to Boulder because this is where the World Champion trains.
7: I assume not. No, I think they're just there training.
13: That's awesome.
7: Yeah.
11: From the BBC World Service, this is the warm-up track.

0: I'm Eddie Editor, and our guest today is steeplechase world champion Jordy Beamish.
1: Did you have people in the crowd, like friends, family? Were you able to pick them out? Who was there?
2: I had lots, actually. Yeah. First person I saw was Jordan Donnelly, actually, right behind us, who I'd spent a lot of time with on, kind of 5 years leading up to that, which was really funny. And then took me basically the whole lap to get around because they were at like the 100-meter mark. But mum and dad were there, and my girlfriend Jenna, and a couple of good friends from Boulder. So saw them trackside, you know, with the flag, with the medal, and saw Ritz and Kelsey, obviously the coaches along the way as well. She had some special moments trackside. So that's cool to have them in the stadium.
0: What were mum and dad like?
2: Crying, I think. they were.
0: I mean, that must be amazing.
2: Yeah, they were. I think they enjoyed it. It was probably bloody stressful, actually. They probably didn't enjoy it until afterwards. They were in Paris and with the rest of my siblings, my girlfriend again, and different viewing experience. I think that was hard for me, hard for them. Disappointing. I think mum was wondering a year later if she could go through that again, if she was going to come or not. But I think dad convinced her that that they should come back. And pretty easy to get to from New Zealand compared to Paris. So, I'm glad they made it.
1: I mean, obviously it's easy to say with hindsight, but how close was your performance in that final to the most perfect race you've been able to bring to the track so far in your career?
2: Minus that water jump, it was probably going to be pretty good. There are scenarios where I'm further up at the bell and can have an equally good last lap, I think. Maybe it's less exciting. Maybe I don't leave it to the last meter, but I think there's a world in which it's maybe I don't have to lean for it if I'm more organized at the bell. But I mean, that's the thing about sport, doesn't need to be perfect. How it went was great. I wouldn't change it.
0: Is there, you know, what you're saying about the ups and downs, and it must be really special seeing your parents there growing up and everything you'd been through, taking you to practice, all that. But was there somebody that maybe at the time or in hindsight you think that was for you?
2: I think it's for anyone that watches and it means something to them. One of my favorite parts of the kind of experience in the days and weeks or even months afterwards was kind of hearing people's like either like viewing experience from back home or from like watching in the middle of the night, siblings and cousins that were up in New Zealand in the middle of the night, and like my brother and his wife were trying to watch like under the covers because they had a like newborn baby that they were trying not to wake up and like trying to like scream, but like whisper scream into their like iPad in the middle of the night. Like, I think stories like that from all sorts of people, kind of made me realize how much it meant to such a wide kind of group of people. And that was actually, that was really special to kind of hear from those people.
1: And it was a dramatic championship to you, full stop. I hand write out my notes, and after called the race, I made another note, and I'm quite the wordsmith, because this is what I wrote. I wrote next to your name and gold, face stepped on in the heat. Because it was. So just remind people what happened there.
2: Yeah. Got close to taking a spike to the cheek. Lap to go in the heats. I was trying to be responsible and, make it to the front with 400 to go instead of 4 meters to go, and didn't leave quite enough room to whoever was on my inside. And we kind of clicked shoes going over a hurdle and clipped the barrier. And went down, but managed to roll up pretty quick. And I didn't realize that someone had come so close to me, but in the mix zone afterwards, people were like, have you seen this photo? I was like, what are you talking about? So the photo makes it look way worse, I think.
1: Okay.
2: And I had no clue that it was happening. And I feel like even the video, everything's moving too fast for it to

0: kind of show, but yeah, almost had a spike to the face, but all's good.
1: It's like a VAR, isn't it? Because
0: exactly.
1: The foot's kind of hovering in, but it doesn't kind of get you, doesn't get you as bad as it could have got you.
0: Yeah. Well, I think that's the photo makes it look bad, but in reality, like I was moving at the same kind of speed as the spike probably. It's not like I was lying on the track sitting still. So yeah, great photo though.
2: So that didn't disrupt you at all in terms of like mess with your head going into the final?
0: I honestly think it helped.
2: Really?
0: I think like the confidence I got from knowing that I could fall and be on the track with 300 to go and still basically jog it in to make the final, you know, I think probably made me realize that, you know, the shape that I was in was even better than I kind of thought it was. You know, I hadn't raced prior to the champs after coming back from an injury in the summer. So I was going in a little bit blind, but knowing that there was some decent fitness there. So I think it honestly was like an extra confidence boost knowing that I could come off the track and still feel that good.
1: That gold, the Tokyo gold, was New Zealand's first in an outdoor world on the track. You talked about how like your friends and family were watching back home, but how quickly did you become aware of what you'd achieved in terms of your whole country watching you and the impact of all that? Or if you're still not quite...
0: Maybe I haven't yet. No, I don't know. Yeah, we have, you know, we have some pretty cool track history in New Zealand, and to be a small part of that is really cool. And, you know, I got to share it the next night again with Hamish, trackside, which was really special as well. And, you know, brought home a couple of golds for New Zealand.
2: Yeah, Hamish Goh, who we'll talk a bit more about in a moment. But, you know, when you won that, that was your first outdoor gold medal. You had won an indoor gold medal as well. So there would have been some people thinking, where did he come from? But was there a part of you to think, you know, that felt, actually, you know, I've done this before. You know, I do belong here.
0: Yeah, I mean, yeah, in some ways, but I probably never thought I was going to win one, let alone two. So, yeah, I'm probably in the same boat with some people wondering where it came from.
1: It was the 1500 at the World Indoors in Glasgow in 2024. I'm just looking at who you beat in that race. You beat Cole Hocker. You'd gone to win the Olympic 1500, just a few months later in Paris. Hobbs Kessler, another such deep talent from the US. And the man who's now the world champion for the 1500 outdoors, Isaac Nader, was back in fourth. How big a decision has it been through your career to favour the steeplechase more often? Because you've got that gold standard credentials in the 1500 and in the mile as well.
0: Yeah, good question. I think that race was, I think that was pretty close to a perfect setup, probably. I remember that one feeling pretty good and having the legs for a victory lap. And yeah, I couldn't have felt much better than I did on that day. That one was a lot of fun. Yeah, love winning races indoors. But when the steeple's going well, I love it. It's really fun. I love the drama of some hurdles. The distance is good. I think it can be really entertaining. I think the race in Tokyo showed that. I think enough people told me that it was, you know, one of, if not, you know, their favorite race of the champs, that you know, I think the steeple has real value in terms of being a really entertaining race on the track. You know, it's still 95% running though, and I'm still trying to get as good at running on the flat as I can, and hopefully that means, you know, there's still mile and 1500 PBs ahead of me, and likewise in the 5K. So yeah, I'll continue to do both, but yeah, I really like doing the steeple.
2: So you have a US collegiate title for the indoor mile.
0: Mm-hmm.
2: So just take us through the journey from growing up in New Zealand and how you ended up in college in the United States.
0: A lot of it was following in the footsteps of my older brother. He ran in high school, he was 8 years older than me, went to Villanova for college over in Philly. And yeah, kind of showed me kind of what was possible in terms of that kind of journey. And yeah, I really wanted to go to the US and continue running after running in high school and being not good at all compared to what people run these days in high school, but good enough to pick up a scholarship over there. And yeah, loved my time in the US. Spent 5 years in Flagstaff at Northern Arizona University, which, you know, great spot to train. And then, yeah, moved to Boulder kind of mid-COVID 2020 to kind of form the start of what's now the On Athletics Club, and yeah, been a cool journey, being one of the kind of original members of what's now a huge number of athletes sponsored by On across the world.

0: Must have had something, right? I think Dad was a coxswain in an eight crew at high school. So maybe, and he played rugby, I think. So maybe it was Mum.
1: There's some good raw materials from both. 12 months ago, actually sat pretty much where you're sat right now. We were speaking to Cole Hocker on the warm-up track, and we were getting into talking about, kind of, I guess, the mythology of the mile. Does that kind of resonate with you?
0: Love running the mile. Would love to. I got really close to, what did I say, 1/100th of a second off John Walker's New Zealand record a couple of years ago, which has now been broken indoors by Sam Ruth. So now it's even faster, but I think it's doable at some point. And yeah, I think hopefully we keep running the mile.
1: It's one of those things. It's like the mile and the marathon, and there are certain distances in this sport, and I got really excited, obviously, and we all did when sub 2 went in the yes. marathon in London. But I think there are certain distances that just
2: like
1: bring your eyes to the sport.
2: It,
1: yeah, there's a mystique to it, I guess.
0: Yeah, for sure.
2: So this is 2026 is Commonwealth Games year. Before we get into whether we're going to see you there or not, as far as being from New Zealand, what has the Commonwealth Games meant to you?
0: They love it down there. Yeah. I think it's up there with the Olympics in terms of being on people's radar, like on at a kind of non-track fan level. I think world champs, even though as if you're in the athletics world, is obviously a lot bigger and, you know, comparable to the Olympics in terms of same qualification, same people, you know, same standard, really. Obviously, the Olympics will always be bigger, but Comm Games, way less people, definitely not as big, but people love it down there. And I think it has just like that historical value. And I think we value it. I think all the Commonwealth nations, you know, overvalue it, but I think it's a good thing that we do, because it gives it meaning. If we don't value it, then, you know, then it doesn't have value. So it was really cool running it in Birmingham, and yeah, really excited to go back to Glasgow.
1: Growing up, is it something you would have seen on the TV? Well, like when you think back to seeing, were you someone who was either plonked down in front of track races and say, hey, watch this, or did you kind of find it yourself?
0: Nah, I was not checked into track and field growing up. I think I remember Nick Willis winning in 2006, being on the TV. That was pretty sweet. Who was that, Melbourne, Gold Coast?
1: Yeah, Melbourne. Something. That's 20 years ago. Yeah, it's insane, isn't it? Yeah,
0: crazy.
1: That was Melbourne, yeah.
0: Was it?
1: Yeah.
0: So definitely on my radar, I guess, but no, I wouldn't say I was watching a lot of athletics growing up, I don't think.
2: And you talked about competing at the Commonwealth Games in Birmingham, where you finished sixth?
0: Yep, definitely did the wrong event.
1: 5,000 metres.
0: Yeah. should have run the 1,500 there, yeah.
2: Really?
0: I think so. Great race. Everyone ran so fast. And,
2: yeah.
0: Yeah, that late in the year. Maybe, I don't know if I could, maybe I could have run it. Can't remember what the qualifying was like. But yeah, it was sweet.
2: Yeah. How much did that help to kind of shape what was to come for you, that experience?
0: In terms of not running the 5K, probably it was up there. Yeah, ran the 5K in Eugene and Birmingham, and probably should not have run it at either, especially Eugene, which I think I qualified in Eugene in the 1500 on ranking. But decided to just do the 5K for some reason. Terrible decision. It was so bloody hot. I remember almost passing out on the track there. So definitely should have run the 1500 there. Probably should have also done it in Birmingham. So in terms of not wanting to do the 1500 in the summer, yeah, it was up there.
3: From the BBC World Service, this is the warm-up track.
1: I'm Ed Harry, and our guest today is steeplechase world champion Geordie Beamish. Because of COVID, everything was concertina
2: yes.
1: together. You're doing the proper work on the track. We're doing what we do. And I just remember the most running we did was like running at an airport in New York to try and get the flight to get back across because we were going to go to the Commonwealth Games. They lost our bags and
2: yeah. There
1: were tears. They weren't my tears, but I was pretty upset as well. But that kind of almost World Athletics saying, look, we always respect the Commonwealth Games. We're going to put a world championship in an even year because we've got to put it here, but we'll try and space them both out just enough so that you can do both. But I guess that made it a pretty tricky summer for you to negotiate as an athlete.
0: Yeah, I mean, people ran really good at both.

0: Jake was gold and bronze, I think, and maybe medal at Europeans as well. It was doable. I feel like there were a couple of weeks in there rest. Don't think you'll find many people blaming their performance on the gap.
1: Nah.
0: Maybe some will.
2: Will you be in Glasgow?
0: Yeah, for sure.
1: Do you know which event?
2: It's not 5,000.
0: It is not the 5,000. If New Zealand will let me or select me, I'd love to double steeple mile. Just because steeple's day one and then miles like day four and day six or something like that. So it's definitely doable. That would be a dream scenario.
1: It's a different sort of size and shape of Commonwealth Games. It's a small one, but they've done really cool stuff like it's going to be a mile rather than a 1,500. It's only about a year or so ago that we weren't sure if we'd continue with the Commonwealth Games. It was looking pretty...
0: It was looking dicey for a second.
1: Yeah, we now know, luckily, India's going to host a centenary one in 4 years' time. But if it had gone, what would... Not just track, but what would we have lost, I guess?
0: Yeah, I think just a bit of track history that that I think is worth keeping around and some pretty epic races. That one in Birmingham was pretty special. Obviously, great friend of mine, Ollie. You know, going down in history for that one in Australia and deservedly so. Legends from the last, 50 plus years have won titles there and won medals there. So yeah, it would have been sad, but it wouldn't be the end of track and field by any means.
2: And you mentioned Hamish Kerr a few moments ago, who was a guest on warm-up track with us last year, and he won his outdoor worlds to complete the career grand slam of indoor, outdoor goals, Commonwealth Games, Olympics.
0: I know, what's left for him?
1: Do it all again.
2: But you're both flying the flag for New Zealand. Is this, how special is that?
0: No, it's been really cool. Developed a really good friendship with him. And funnily enough, we were the same year in high school and won New Zealand nationals, like high school nationals, the same year back in 2014. Which, funnily enough, the same year that Eliza McCartney also won New Zealand Nationals, Zoe Hobbs won the 100. There might have been more, but anyway, a good crop that year. He's absolutely setting the standard on the New Zealand team up, with Tom Walsh, really important leaders for what's, often a small team that we take places, but hopefully a... an overachieving team and hopefully we were able to bring back a medal or two at these championships with the team that we can put together. And amazing to see his consistency and what he's been able to do under pressure in those last couple of championships. It's been fun to watch.
1: There was a really, really great piece that World Athletics wrote about both of you after Tokyo, and obviously you're both sort of celebrating each other's medals, and it said Flight of the Kiwis.
0: Yeah, it was good, actually. I liked that piece.
1: Nice. And like Flight of the Conchords and all that. I thought that's a great headline. It just does feel like a really special time.
0: Yeah, I think athletics in New Zealand is in a really good spot. Sam Ruth's coming up from the younger ranks and really, putting his name out there as well. And hopefully, track and field in New Zealand stays popular, stays competing at a really high level. And yeah, I'd love to keep that going for a few more years.
1: When Hamish was speaking to us, we were trying to sort of say, was it always high jumping? We kind of went through the cliche, but we said, what about rugby? What about cricket? And he said, yeah, but I was pretty decent. I could bowl a pretty fast ball because look at me, got the long levers and everything. But he said when he was younger, it didn't mean as much to him as it would come to mean, obviously, now. I mean, has it always been a passion of yours, or has it just kind of grown sort of more organically, I guess?
0: I think from a pretty young age, something like school cross country is, that's mandatory in New Zealand, as I feel like it is in the UK. Like, they make you do cross country and athletics, school athletics every year. I definitely enjoyed doing them and enjoyed winning them. But I was still playing a lot of other sport on the side. I played hockey until all through high school, through my last year of school, I was still playing hockey and a few other sports. But I probably always knew that there was don't know about a future in running, but there was some potential there. And I enjoyed it enough to keep at it for a bit longer. I had a head start in running, for sure.
2: When you're talking about your parents and stuff, what was it like in the house?

0: So was it a very, like, it sounds like it's all quite chilled out, but was it kind of a sporty family that was dad taking you to track, or was it just you just crack on and do it? For example, I've got a friend of mine whose son plays rugby at junior level for England, and for years he just wasn't involved. His son would just say, "I'm going training." It's like, okay, great. Until the club called him to say, "You need to sign a professional contract," and he was like, "What? He's actually that good."
1: Yeah, definitely growing up, I feel like sport was big. It was a big part of my childhood. Older brother, two older sisters, all playing a lot of sport, and dad, well, mum and dad definitely encouraged that, supported that. Yeah, didn't make us choose any particular sport by any means, but I think it's also just a big part of New Zealand culture growing up. I think New Zealand loves sport. Yeah, but then I went to boarding school the last 3 years, so it was also just a big part of being at boarding school was doing sport after school kind of thing, and on the weekends I lived there, so yeah.
0: But did you think you were going to do this professionally?
1: I
0: As
1: don't
0: in 14-year-old you, for
1: I
0: example.
1: don't think I knew that was a thing.
0: Right.
1: Yeah, I don't think I knew there was such a thing as a professional runner. So definitely wasn't thinking about it.
2: I'm guessing most of your training group and friends in Boulder, they don't have a Commonwealth Games to prepare for this year, because I guess this is traditionally the year in every Olympic cycle where there isn't a global outdoor championship. So unless you're a Commonwealth athlete or a European athlete, and of course athletes from the British Isles qualify across both, if you're an American or another nationality, they kind of get to do something a little bit different. Which way around would you rather have it?
1: Yeah, I mean, I think our team is probably, we probably have more Europeans in Oceania total than Americans at this point. It feels like, yeah, I spend a lot of time training with Ollie and Kai, obviously. So they're in the same boat. Comm Games is always on our radar. We've got a few Kenyans on the team. They're coming to Comm Games. Heaps of Europeans, all thinking championship season. So, no, by no means does it feel like we're in some kind of weird situation this year. That's kind of how it is for a lot of the team. Yeah, lots of people still with big targets.
0: And as we map out the next couple of years, because obviously, aside from Commonwealth Games this year, it's an important block coming up with the Worlds, Olympics, and that cycle again. What are your plans for the future, 27, 28?
1: To race with a bit of freedom, having a wild card for next year, and yeah, obviously, Olympics is going to come around. I feel like quicker than everyone thinks.
2: I mean, it's not why you based yourself there. It's because of everything else, the facilities and the friendships and everything else. But pretty handy that you came through the US college system and now you're based in the States and you've got a US hosted Olympic Games to look forward to.
1: Yeah, it's gonna be pretty sweet. Be interesting to see how that all turns out. I'm sure it'll be a good one. LA's pretty accessible from New Zealand, so hopefully lots of people come out.
0: Yeah, we were talking to another athlete on the podcast who was saying that family members and people are already saying, right, we're getting tickets for your final in 2 years. So I was just like, look, 2 years is a long time.
1: Yeah.
2: That's Anna Cockrell, isn't it?
0: Yeah,
2: she said, some people are ringing. I've got tickets for your final. She goes, I don't even know what day my final is. But she says, you can't buy tickets for Beijing 2027 yet, but you can buy tickets for
1: crazy.
2: LA.
0: Yeah.
2: We've been lucky enough to work in the media alongside Darren Campbell, the British sprinter who's now kind of in charge of GB's relay squads. Makes that point that once you've done something once, you've climbed a mountain once. If you like, you've climbed it once indoors and now you've climbed it outdoors. How much does that always give you in your back pocket that you know the way back potentially because you've done it a couple of times now?
1: Yeah, I don't know if it gets any easier though. Nothing's given in the sport, and I don't think it'll be any easier than it was last year.
0: Does it feel surreal sometimes that you're operating at this level? Just the fact that it's not high school anymore. It's like you are up against the best in the world and you are one of the best in the world, which is quite an incredible thing to say out loud.
1: I think it actually like feels pretty similar, like as you move through like the echelons of sport. I think in high school, I think nationals at high school felt just as big as like the world final does to me now. And I think that's a good thing. Like I think people should, and I think kids should, not saying they should literally mean everything, but I think it's good that you can, like I would never kind of say that just because you're not at the very top of the sport, that then your sport's not meaningful. Like that's not a meaningful race because it's not the Diamond League. It's not the world champs. Like just because the goalposts move as you kind of move up the sport, I think to the people running it, it kind of feels the same. It's just another race. I'm trying to win it. I was trying to win, you know, NCAAs was my world champs for a while, because that was the level I was at. And then, you know, it moves up another notch, and then it moves up another notch. But it doesn't make those ones any less meaningful at the time. Does that make sense?
2: No, absolutely. Yeah,
0: it's context. I remember Usain Bolt said when he won champs, which is the kind of high school championships, and he said, till this day, how old was he? 14, 15, something like that?
2: Yeah, younger.
0: 2002, right?
2: And he won World Under 20s when he was way below that age range, when he could have still gone, because then he did it backwards, didn't he? He won World Under 18s after he'd won World Under 20s.
0: Yeah.
2: When you're still at Under 18s, it's incredible.
0: And he said he was so nervous that day, he put the wrong shoe on. Like, he put his left foot on his right foot. And he said, till this day, that is still one of the biggest moments, because it's like running in front of, that was in Jamaica, running in front of a home crowd and dealing with that kind of pressure. And that kind of, in a lot of ways, kind of set him up for what was to come at that young age and dealing with all that. You seem like quite a chilled out guy. How do you deal with it all? The pressure, the stress and everything? Because it's not easy.
1: Best I can. Yeah. I think a little bit of pressure is good. Some nerves are good. You know, if I didn't feel any of that, I probably wouldn't care about it, which, you know, and I do. So, just... got to know that you know, it's such a privilege to be able to be competing at this level. So try and frame it the right way.
2: I guess the argument could be made that there's a target on your back now because you're a world champion. But look, do you welcome that? How do you kind of square that in your head that people might be thinking that way about you, even if you're not always thinking that way about yourself?
1: I'm yet to reach that level of winning enough races that. Maybe that happens. Maybe people are thinking I'd be the world champ, but I don't know. I think I still a lot of times run, you know, a lot below the level of my couple of world championships, which is frustrating for me and probably for everyone else watching. I'd still choose, you know, I'd take my two world titles over some good PRs and good Diamond League performances, but I'd love to be able to do both. And I'm trying, and I'd love to be performing better at this level and more consistently. And I'm convinced it's possible, but yeah, probably like have the slowest 1500 and steeple PRs of all time for a world champion, I would say. There could be some fact checking in there, but yeah, I'd love to change that.
0: And before we round off, we are called the Warm Up Track podcast. So what do you listen to when you're going through your warm up? What gets you in sort of the zone?
1: Like actually when I'm warming up?
0: Yeah. Do you listen to any music?
1: No.
0: You don't?
1: Not on warm ups. Normally I warm up with people, so.
0: Right. But what do you listen to, period?
1: I listen to some podcasts. I listen to Morning Brew daily podcast every morning. That's my news source. Maybe a couple of random ones. Bunch of music. But normally... when I'm driving is when I listen to a lot of stuff.
0: Okay.
1: Running, don't often run with music or podcasts unless I'm on the treadmill. Then I do, because the treadmill sucks.
2: So what takes your mind off the treadmill, or is it just like whatever's on a mix?
1: Yeah, pretty much. Either, anything. If I'm running outside, I pretty much never have music. Yeah.
2: You're in a minority with Steve Cram, because we did like an anniversary one of these about the first Worlds in 83 in Helsinki. And we said, what did you used to listen to? And he went, nothing. And then he said, back then people had a lot of like self-help and self-improvement tapes, like with mantras and strategies. So he said, actually, we used to think that if you had a Walkman on listening, it's because you were somehow like trying to get stronger, like, and you were mentally more fragile. So like he said, if we saw someone with the Walkman, we thought they're not ready for this. Which is like, that's a real window onto the world of 1983.
0: Yeah, yeah, yeah.
1: Maybe I'll tell myself that now when I see people with music. Yeah.
0: But yeah, it's been great having you on the podcast, and fascinating insight into how kind of what you've been through and where you hope to go in the future. Yeah, thanks very much for joining us.
1: Cheers for having me.
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0: podcasts. Now, the Tour de France comes to a close today in Paris with Tadej Pogačar set to secure a record-equalling fifth title. Cycling journalist Jeremy Whittle joins us now on Sports World live from Paris. Jeremy, I know the final stage procession has just got underway, so barring anything going dramatically wrong, Pogačar should win his fifth Tour de France title in 7 years. Quite an astonishing achievement.
1: Yeah, absolutely. No problem, I don't think, this afternoon, because, as you say, it is a kind of ceremonial stage, really. They have a bit of racing at the end, but there's no doubt that he will win this afternoon. He will win his fifth Tour.
0: How will he, or how is he, I should say, being talked about in terms of the greats of the sport?
1: I mean, I think he's kind of shocked people with how dominant he's been. I mean, he's won five stages so far. He might win this afternoon. He's won five stages so far. His team, the UAE Emirates team, has been really dominant. They're the richest team in the sport. His youngest kind of teammate, Isaac Del Toro, who's from Mexico, he's finished third. So that they've really swept the board. Pogačar just has to win the Tour of Spain to complete a cycling Grand Slam of all the major of the three major tours of France, Italy, and Spain. So he is. I mean, there's lots of talk of him being the greatest ever. I don't think that's quite the case, because Eddy Merckx had more breadth to his successes. But there's no doubt, in terms of modern cycling and in terms of the degree of professionalism and endurance and kind of performance that now is expected in a very science-based sport, he's head and shoulders above everyone else.
0: And it's interesting to see what his peers make of it as well, because I know Remco Evenepoel, who will finish second, I mean, he was asked what it would take for him to actually win the Tour de France, and his reply, well, Pogačar not starting, and at least for the next few years too. So it's interesting how he's viewed as well by his peers.
1: Yeah, and I think that if he wasn't here, then Remco or maybe Jonas Vingegaard, who crashed out of this year's Tour, or even the 19-year-old French prodigy Paul Sexus, who was riding his first ever Tour, they might have won. But I mean, he's just so far ahead of everybody else now that it's kind of, you know, they are racing for second place, and that was apparent from the first weekend in Barcelona when we had the first weekend of racing, that you could see even after stage two there was only one winner, really, barring some kind of a catastrophe.
0: And of course, I mean, he's only 27 as well, Pogačar, so, you know, still you would think years left in him. But I mean, he even said after yesterday's stage he definitely doesn't see himself doing it for too much of a long time. I mean, it is such a grueling and draining sport, isn't it? How long do you think he will stay
1: well,
0: at the top level?
1: He said that last year. So I don't know. I mean, I think when you get to the end of this, you know, it is so, I mean, for everybody involved, not just the riders, for everybody, it's kind of like never again, you know. But it's a very compelling event. It's very spectacular, as everybody watches it will know. And, you know, the combination of the gladiatorial aspect of it and the kind of road trip aspect of it really, really reels people in. Lots of riders retire and they still come back and work as kind of journalists or TV pundits or whatever, you know. So he may stop racing soon, because I can't see how much more he can achieve other than this Grand Slam. And then there's one other one-day race, the Paris-Roubaix race in the spring. He really wants to win. And then I think his CV is fairly complete. But it's quite addictive, I think, obviously, winning. I mean, anybody in professional sport will say that, I think. So, as you say, he's still young. But the only thing is that there's a young generation of riders who are coming up who are teenagers, so they're already breathing down his neck.
0: Yeah, there's always someone coming up behind us, isn't there, Jeremy? Great to speak to you as ever in Paris. Jeremy Whittle, cycling journalist in Paris there, as Tadej Pogačar set to secure a record-equalling fifth Tour de France title. Quite an incredible achievement, as I say. Coming up in the next hour of Sports World, Maz Farouki will preview the upcoming Women's Africa Cup of Nations, which gets underway later this Sunday. The tournament is being hosted by Morocco. It'll run until the 16th of August. Can't wait to hear who could potentially win it.
2: See News with Sue Montgomery. The German Chancellor Friedrich Merz says there will be consequences after Saturday's attack on Berlin's Pride Parade, urging people not to be intimidated. Earlier, the Interior Minister, Alexander Dobrindt, said everything in

0: indicated that the attack was an act of Islamist terrorism. One woman was killed and many were injured when a man rammed his car into a crowd, then stabbed many people. Joe Inwood reports.
1: Describing himself as dumbstruck and deeply shaken, Germany's interior minister said Abdul Balut was an Islamist who was known to police and had a previous conviction. Alexander Dobrindt also said the man was of Lebanese heritage, but a German citizen by birth. There was also an increase in the number confirmed to have been injured at the Christopher Street Day event, up to 29. He was speaking at a press conference in the park where the suspect's car had been found.
0: More than 330,000 people have now been ordered to leave their homes in France and Spain due to devastating wildfires. The French Interior Minister, Laurent Nunez, said the situation near the city of Bordeaux remained unfavourable, with the fire moving erratically towards the metropolitan area. Here's Nick Beek.
2: France is now tackling one of its largest forest fires since the Second World War. Six towns south of Bordeaux are the latest to be evacuated. Firefighters there have described how the flames have created their own whirlwinds, making the spread even more unpredictable. In Spain, a change in the wind has helped. The Prime Minister, Pedro Sanchez, headed to Avila, where the fiercest fires are raging. He said the scale of the disaster was very, very difficult to cope with.
0: A protected area for migratory animals has become South Sudan's first ever World Heritage Site. The Boma Badingalo landscape is home to one of the world's largest wildlife migrations. Officials hope the international recognition will help protect the ecosystem. Here's Alfred Lastek.
3: In a statement, the government said the designation recognized the landscape's outstanding universal value and one of the world's largest wildlife migrations. The protected area covers about 12 million hectares and supports an estimated 6 million migrating antelope each year. Officials say the listing will boost conservation efforts as the landscape faces growing threats from poaching, development and climate change.
0: Romania has said it will summon the Russian ambassador after a drone crossed into the country's airspace, the third in 3 days. All three drones were shot down. The first has been identified as a model used by Russia's military. A NATO spokesman said the one shot down on Sunday also appeared to come from Russia. World News from the BBC. The US ambassador to the United Nations says President Trump has paused military strikes on Iran to give diplomacy more time. Mike Waltz said the president wanted to give talks a little bit of room, although he warned the US remain ready to resume attacks. Iran says it's also halted strikes in the region while talks through Omani mediators make progress. US media reports suggest concerns in Washington about dwindling supplies of missile interceptors may also have influenced the pause. The Egyptian government says its efforts to improve the capital's poor air quality have reduced fine particle pollution by nearly 60% in the first half of this year. Yusuf Taha reports.
4: People with pulmonary conditions like asthma have always been advised to minimize their outdoor time in Cairo, but they should be able to breathe a little easier now. The government says it aims to eliminate the seasonal black smog, which rises above the city like a menacing beast in searing summer heat, compounded by farmers burning rice husk and other agricultural waste. The government has been switching to zero-emission buses and increasing the cycle lane network. Cairo's traffic causes a third of airborne pollution, while tall buildings and narrow streets trap exhaust and dust.
0: Five people are believed to have died while trying to climb Mount Elbrus, Europe's highest mountain. All five were from Bosnia, with a married couple among them. Elbrus sits in the southwest of Russia and is notorious for sudden changes of weather. The biennial Women's Africa Cup of Nations kicks off in Morocco shortly, with a record 16 teams taking part. Defending champions Nigeria are chasing an 11th title, while host Morocco will hope to improve on their past two performances when they finish runners-up. Cape Verde and Malawi are making their debuts, while Egypt return to the competition. BBC News.
5: 20 today's 25 matches. Who will be crowned continental champions?
6: One of the star names of the tournament has made an immediate impact. The Zambia captain, Barbara Banda.
7: Danger here. Can they get in here? South Africa. Maguire! It's a famous South African goal!

0: will try and get there. But that's the ball. Favorsaw, equaliser. What a goal. Cameroon.
1: It's the captain. A fifth goal of the tournament for Ghislaine Chebbak. And Morocco lead in the Women's Cup of Nations final. Running onto it, they've got a third. Nigeria are about to pull off a massive turnaround. Eshijini, and in the most dramatic of circumstances, the Super Falcons are champions of Africa.
2: Welcome back to Sports World. Welcome to our special hour on all things Women's Africa Cup of Nations, because just 12 months on since the last edition, in fact, it's exactly 365 days today since Nigeria lifted their 10th continental title. The 2026 tournament gets underway very shortly in Rabat. Again, Morocco are the hosts for a third successive time. Can they go one better than they did in 2025, than they managed in 2022? Can Nigeria maintain their dominance as they aim to complete Mission XI? Or will South Africa bounce back from their fourth place finish last time around? What of the golden generation of Zambia and of Ghana returning to the top table of African women's football for the first time in nearly a decade 12 months ago? Can they push on? And what can we expect from our tournament debutantes? We have two this time around in this expanded format in Malawi and in Cape Verde. So there is so much to get into on this hour of Sports World. And joining me to go through it all is South African football journalist Basisi Wey-Mokwana and Nigerian football journalist Biola Solace-Chukwu. Hello, guys. Lovely to speak to you.
3: Afternoon, Maz. Good to see you again.
4: Hi, Maz. Good to be on the show.
2: Lovely, lovely to be with you guys. I mean, there's so much, isn't it, that's happened since Nigeria came back in that memorable, memorable final against Morocco 12 months ago. And all of it's been off the field, unfortunately. We thought we'd be talking about this tournament in March. That's when we originally thought it was going to be played. Then they postponed that with 12 days' notice. It feels like, Biola, we have had so much happen to get to this point finally to talk about the football that's going to be played on the field.
4: It is, you know, a little unfortunate that we are here, but it's good to be here finally. We should have been doing this in March, but here we are 4 months after in July. It just seemed like, unfortunately, the men's AFCON kind of affected the women's AFCON, and the women's AFCON suffered for the on-pitch and off-pitch of things that happened during the men's AFCON. And you kind of get the feeling that if this wasn't a World Cup qualifier, it would have been cancelled or postponed to 2 years after, because it wouldn't be the very first time that the AFCON has been moved to another year. We talked about last year, and last year was actually 2024 tournament, which happened in 2025. So in my opinion, this could have been cancelled if it wasn't a World Cup qualifier. But the 2027 FIFA Women's World Cup has kind of saved the women's AFCON for this year.
2: Yeah, but see, Sway, that there is definitely a sense, isn't there? Maybe not from the fans, but it's hard not to feel it's a little bit of an afterthought. I mean, the day that it was supposed to start in March was actually the day that CAF announced that decision to award Morocco the men's trophy from back at the beginning of the year rather than Senegal. And it just feels like it's maybe not the most cherished of tournaments by the organisers and the governing body.
5: It is so disheartening because it's not the first time that the Women's AFCON was postponed. Even in 2020, it was cancelled. And when it was supposed to happen again in 2022, it didn't happen again. It really feels like women's football in on the continent is an afterthought. And I don't know if maybe sometimes CAF forgets also the importance of women's football, because now having moved the tournament from March to now, a lot of people had to change their plans. I'm actually one of them. I was supposed to attend the tournament in March, but now because it was moved, I can't travel to Morocco anymore because now I'm doing a different tournament, a different sport now in netball. It is disheartening. Yes, I know that yesterday they announced the increase to the prize money, but it always seems like an afterthought and a conversation that is always forgotten. I think also when we look at the CAF Women's, the Champions League rather, it took a long time for the federation to establish a Champions League for women. When it's hosted like, you know, a tournament which lasts about 2 weeks. And I don't think it's quite sufficient way to help the women's game grow on the continent. I hope in the next future, or in the future, to whoever's going to take over the presidency at CAF will also look into that and just make sure that women's football is also seen or put at the same light as men's football.
6: That said, a CAF will point to, Biola, the fact that they've expanded this edition. We've got 16 teams competing at a Cup of Nations for the first time, the biggest we've had. And they will say that points obviously to a growth in the women's game. And it's also exciting for us to get to know some of the teams and some of the players we don't talk about so much.
4: Yes, it's really good to see that we're expanding this. It shows, you know, there's been a lot of growth in women's football over the years. Like you mentioned, we will be seeing some teams that we've not seen in a long time, some we've never seen before. We're seeing some teams return for the first time in over a decade, the likes of Ivory Coast. We're seeing the likes of Cameroon back as well. And some of these teams which benefited from the expansion. We're seeing some teams qualify for the first time. I'm especially excited to see Malawi. It's been a really long time coming. So yeah, excited for them as well. We do not know how long it will be 16 teams, but you know, it's a gradual process for growth. So maybe after 16 teams, the next few years can be expanded as well. It also gives you know, some of these new teams get some exposure to play with some of the best in Africa as well. We definitely have to mention the financial aspect. Their federations, of course, will be getting some money out of that, you know, to help their various federations with the growth of women's football in their countries. And of course, with the World Prize money, which was recently announced, that's also a big incentive as well. So I think it's a win-win for everyone when it comes to African football in, you know, the women's side.
6: And Basiswe, Biola's already mentioned it, but the big sort of aim for a lot of these teams is obviously if you get to the semi-finals, you've guaranteed a spot at the 2027 World Cup. And, you know, you think about Ghana last year, what a huge moment that would be for them. It's almost that feels like that's the bigger priority for teams, getting to that semi-final spot to get that World Cup place rather than maybe lifting the trophy.
5: I also actually do feel the same. I think most teams are just really just prioritizing to get into a semi-final spot to make sure that they go to the World Cup in Brazil next year. But I think it makes it a bit more challenging and interesting to see how much these teams will fight to get into that top four. Because in the last couple of years, Nigeria has always represented the continent in the World Cup, and South Africa also in the last two World Cups. So it's really interesting to see which teams will be fighting hard to make sure that they also represent the continent at the World Cup next year. I think all of the teams are just eyeing a place in the top four.
6: Yeah, it's going to be really exciting. And obviously, those narratives are going to build to the tournament. I'm really looking forward to seeing how that plays out. Let's talk about some of the big contenders then, and fitting because they are the holders and they won this title for a record extending 10th time 12 months ago, to start with Nigeria. Biola, what are your thoughts? Are Nigeria a stronger team now than they were 12 months ago?
4: You know, this is such an interesting question, but I don't think much has really changed in the last 12 months, to be honest. I think the team is basically the same. We have a few new names and then some players. Unfortunately, Ashley Plumter isn't going to be there due to injury, just recovering from an injury she suffered in February. But I don't think this team is particularly stronger. I think what they might have for them, which is positive, is, you know, the cohesion they had from last year. I think a lot of Nigerian fans were especially excited to see the sisterhood that this team seemed to have. And it definitely translated to their results on the pitch as well. Some of these players became friends, some became closer friends. It was just a really close-knit team. And I think that's just what they might have for them, you know, different this time. But I don't think they can say they are particularly stronger. But maybe they might be. We'll have to see them on the pitch first, especially in the kind of group that they are in. But from last year, I think it's basically the same thing.
6: What about sort of that relationship with Justin Madugu? Because that was a big part, I think, of their success 12 months ago. You could really see that he had that fantastic relationship with the players. And for him personally, I guess this time around, he's in a kind of a more secure position. Just explain, obviously, last time there was so much disruption sort of in terms of his role in the build-up. And then he obviously goes on to

0: to help the team lift the trophy, but this time around it's more secure, I guess.
1: Yes, it's definitely more secure. He definitely went into the last walk-on. As an interim coach, he didn't have an official contract. But, you know, going into that kind of role, there's a whole lot of pressure, especially because Nigeria were coming off, you know, the 2022 tournament, which they didn't win, which was probably Nigeria's worst walk-on ever. Mm. And then, you know, an interim coach, so to speak, winning the walk-on with for Nigeria again was really big for him. And very shortly after that win, he got his permanent contract. So he's going into the 2026 walk-on as an official for the first time for Falcons coach. So that definitely is, you know, big for him. Nigerians have trusted in better, you know, since then, because like I mentioned, coming from 2022, which wasn't great, and having an interim coach win it in 2024, 2025. But, you know, like every coach suffers, there are some Nigerians who still don't believe in him, who still don't rate him as much, because I think a lot of Nigerians that the Super Falcons ride on individual brilliance, you know, and not really coaching. But coaching is very important. Coaches definitely have their good decisions and questionable decisions made. And we saw that with Madugu last year, like every other coach really. So I think Madugu might feel like he has a point to prove again this time, especially now that he's, you know, the coach full time.
0: And Nigeria certainly have the players for the big occasions, like Chiamaka Nnadozie. She was shortlisted for a Ballon d'Or award for goalkeeper of the year after her performances between the sticks for her country. She told me she's really motivated to help the Super Falcons retain the trophy.
2: Yeah, very, very exciting. You know, it's not really easy, you know, from tournament to tournament, from game to game. So literally no summer for me, you know, but yeah, I'm so grateful. I'm blessed to be available to represent both our country, my country and my club. It's a big privilege because so many players are waiting for this opportunity. Yeah, so I think that the first priority is to qualify for the World Cup. You know, that's the first priority. Then at the end of the day, of course, just like you said, we are looking forward in defending our title. Maybe Mission XI, maybe.
3: Yes, Mission XI, absolutely.
0: It's been such a fantastic sort of few, I was going to say 12 months, but more than that, it seems, Biola, for Chiamaka. And I thought what was really interesting about last year's tournament is she was on the cusp of this move to Brighton, coming to England in the Women's Super League. And she was very honest about the nerves that she felt about that. But then she's obviously had a great season, helped the side get to their first ever FA Cup final. It just feels, I know she's still only 25, but she's such an important player and one of the real senior voices now, it feels.
1: Mm-hmm. Over here in Nigeria, we basically call Chiamaka Nnadozie the GOAT. At this time, the GOAT women's footballer. She had grown so much. And like you mentioned, last year she was about to move to Brighton. I remember during preseason, after she joined the club, she put on her Instagram story that, okay, this is a lot. She just thought, like, you know, it was quite rigorous. And that's understandable. She was going into one of the biggest, most competitive women's leagues in the world. And then she made herself right at home. She had an instant impact. She was basically one of the best goalkeepers in the league. I think she had the most stays in the league this season, or I call it last season now. So she's doing so well for herself. And then being nominated for the Ballon d'Or last year, she's basically one of the best goalkeepers in the world, and not just in the league that she played. So she's also one of the leaders in the Super Falcons team, I must say. You mentioned she's just 25, and it's almost hard to believe, because it just seems like Chiamaka Nnadozie has been there for such a long time, and she has such immense experience as well in club and country. So yeah, she's having a good time, and I expect her to have the same at this year's BAFCON.
0: Bisisiwe, how are Nigeria viewed as a side outside, obviously, of Nigeria as a country and the Nigerian football fans? Because as Biola's saying there, sort of, maybe they haven't necessarily improved since 12 months ago, but there is still that team unit within them. But do others feel that they can close the gap to them? I mean, South Africa really went far behind them in the semi-final last year.
4: Yeah, I think for Banyana, they do feel that, you know, Nigeria is one of the teams, although challenging, but is beatable. But I think maybe over the last 12 months, Banyana, one of the teams that feel that they can come closer and...

0: possibly get onto that final and possibly play against Nigeria again and, you know, win the Africa Cup of Nations again, win for the second time in 2026. But Nigeria, I think, on the continent remains one of the feared and respected teams. But yeah, Banyana do fancy themselves to be able to challenge Nigeria and get one over them.
1: And what's really interesting, not just for Nigeria, but for all of the 16 nations at this Cup of Nations, and you already touched on it, Busisi Way, in terms of your disruptive build-up and trying to cover the tournament, but it has been stop-start for the players, for the squads, postponements, fixture changes, last-minute locations, etc. I guess the teams that deal with that the best are going to be the ones that are going to go far in this tournament. And that's a very different skill as well in terms of just kind of locking all that noise out of your heads when you then have to turn your focus onto the pitch.
0: Yeah, I think so. Teams that have very good psychologists and psychiatrists would be able to, you know, just focus on what they need to do on the pitch. Please do forgive the noise in the background. Like I said, I am at a netball tournament and it does get a bit rowdy this side. But as I was saying, teams that have good psychologists are able to help the players just focus on what they need to do on the pitch and not think about the outside noise about changed fixtures or travel dates and things like that. And over the years, I've seen with South Africa, that is, you know, whenever they prepare, they do bring in psychologists and psychiatrists to speak to the team ahead of big tournaments. And I think that will help them preparing for the tournament, but also being able to give a good and satisfactory performance in the tournament.
1: Well, let's talk about South Africa. As you say, the 2022 winners, Busisi Way. And it was a very difficult tournament for them 12 months ago for many different reasons. But just picking up on something you said there, you know, I remember that their build-up to that semi-final against Nigeria was so disrupted. They played a day later, the other side of the country. They had to then come across. They didn't get to see the pitch that they were going to be playing on in Casablanca until the day before the game, the evening before the game. I remember being at the stadium when the team coach arrived. And they therefore didn't have that kind of setup that you're talking there as well, the support staff around the team, the way that Desiree Ellis would have wanted. I mean, all of that as well means that you kind of feel like it's kind of a siege mentality, I guess, in a sense, from the South Africa team.
0: Yeah, and I think also with that injury to Gabby in that semi-final match, it did put the players in a different mindset because, honestly, I think they were not able to come back and focus again. And before that, it was the pitch issue, and now Gabby is injured, and now they're not able to get back into the game. It does feel like that. And I think with also the pressure that Banyana are getting from the country, especially how Bafana performed at the recently completed World Cup. The pressure is now on Banyana to also do well and not only, you know, get onto the top four, but also get onto the podium and possibly, you know, bring back the glory that they won in 2022. So there is a lot of pressure. And also just looking at how the team dynamic has changed in the squad that played at the COSAFA Women's Championship earlier this year, the team that played against Japan 2 months ago or so, and the final team that is in Morocco right now that was going to compete for the Women's AFCON. So, yeah, a lot is counting on Banyana. There is a lot of pressure on their shoulders to do really well.
1: And are they a different team? You know, we did see, didn't we, some quite big names retire after the Cup of Nations 12 months ago. Does this feel like a fresh team, a fresh South Africa squad? Because again, you mentioned that result against Japan last month. That seemed like a headline-grabbing performance from this South Africa side.
0: You know, and I feel that we are also going to see more changes on the squad, depending how they do at the AWC and in the next coming few days. I think we might have a different squad that, or team rather, that goes to the World Cup next year, should they get into that top four. I see likes of many players who we can call, I don't know, seniors of the team right now, who might decide to retire after the AWC, the likes of Lebohang Ramalepe. She's been with the team for years, almost 10 years, I think now. Mm. It could be her, the likes of Mambanani also, deciding that maybe it's time that, new youngsters come and take over. It is a different team. We see a lot of changes. And there's a young player called Zoe October. I think she's going to do well. This will be her first AWC. She played for Banyana in March at the CASAFA Women's Championship. And she was a bit impressive. And I think she might be one of those players to look out for. But I do think a couple of players after the AWC this year, or maybe even the World Cup next year, who may retire and either continue just playing club football or just retire from football completely.
1: Yeah, maybe this tournament's just come a little bit too early for Zoe. But it's a really big strength of theirs, I think, Biola, South Africa, that they are sort of, I think you can kind of compare them to Argentina's men at this recent World Cup. Yeah. They just have this mentality. They're never beaten. They, despite everything that might be going wrong, they always seem to just, most of the time at least, find a way. And that's what makes them so dangerous as opponents.
2: Absolutely. South Africa are one of the biggest sides in Africa. I mean, we can definitely not deny that. Despite finishing fourth and, not being able to defend their title in 2024. But this is still one of Africa's powerhouses. And I'm sure they want to prove that here again. You know, we talk about the different issues they had during the last edition, but they still got to the semifinals. And that was huge. And seeing against Nigeria, that, Nigeria had a lot of challenging teams on the way. Zambia, which they beat 5-0, and then South Africa was a very difficult match for the Super Falcons. I remember many Super Falcons players, Rashidat Ajibade was so emotional after that match because it was really difficult. So it wasn't like they had such, an impressive performance on the pitch. They were impressive. And then going into the third place match as well, they lost it on penalties. It was just, they were just edged in the semifinal and in the third place match. So I think South Africa are still big. They will always be one of the most feared teams on the continent, and no one should underestimate them.
1: Basisi Way, what is the situation then with Desiree Ellis, the head coach? Because I feel like last year there was a sense after that semi-final defeat to Nigeria that she might be coming to the end of her time in charge of this South Africa team. What are your thoughts?
0: There are a lot of conversations around the coach days. She's been at the helm now for 10 years. She took over after Banyana came back from the Rio Olympics. And the conversation, honestly, is, well, amongst a lot of women's football supporters, is that the team needs fresh ideas, new blood to take over. I also thought that after the Women's AFCON last year, that was going to be her last tournament with the team, but we saw Safa giving her an extension. However, in the conversation around women's football circles is that the team needs fresh blood, new ideas, even maybe that those a new coach who may take over would have to shake up the squad as well, build from scratch and get a new core of players or of the squad, which might see the senior players that I was mentioning earlier, leave the team. But the conversation is fresh ideas and new people, to take over from Des.
1: Oh, very interesting. So South Africa in Group B alongside Ivory Coast, Burkina Faso and Tanzania, who they play first up in Casablanca on Monday. But Sisiwe, with respect to those other three sides, I think the expectation is it that South Africa should finish top of this group? I mean, we've got some other teams in there. For instance, Ivory Coast haven't been at a Cup of Nations since 2014. So South Africa's experience should see them very nicely, hopefully, in this group, do you think?
0: Yes, we haven't seen the Ivory Coast since 2014. However, they are the team that eliminated Banyana from the top three at the time when Africa was only getting three spots to qualify for the World Cup, and Banyana finished fourth, and they were the other ones that beat Banyana, and Banyana were not able to get a spot to go to the World Cup. I think in this group for Banyana, that is the team to watch. Mm. They are hungry. They haven't played in the AWC since in 12 years now, and they would definitely want to come back and prove a point that they should be one of the teams to look out for on the continent. And I think the other team that I'm a bit wary of could be Burkina Faso, because Banyana haven't played against them in a long time, or for a lot of matches. So that's the other team that I think South Africa should be worried about a bit, but they should be able to do well against Tanzania. And yeah, maybe I think they can finish top or maybe second at least.
1: So that is Group B, the defending champions Nigeria. They have to wait until Tuesday to get their tournament underway. They play one of the two tournament debutantes, Malawi, first up. Group C is an absolutely mad one, isn't it? Nigeria, Malawi, Zambia and Egypt. Basiswe, this is, I just love this group.
0: That's a very tough group. I think that's the group of death in this tournament. Excited to see the Chaminga sisters, you know, on the continental stage. I would like to see what they will do, you know, against Nigeria, but also Zambia want to redeem themselves from the last AWC and want to do better. But that's definitely one of the most exciting groups in this tournament. I think Malawi are going to surprise many, because a lot of teams do not expect Malawi to perform really well, but we've seen them in the region, in the COSAFA region, and they are able to travel the likes of Zambia and even Banyana as well. So it's going to be an interesting match to watch that opener, that Nigeria and Malawi opener on Tuesday. But I think also the Malawi and Egypt game, that's going to be exciting. We haven't seen Zambia in their best in the last couple of months, but I think this would be a good spot to redeem themselves from how they performed previously.
1: Viola, what do you think about this group?
2: I remember having such a wide smile on my face when the draw was made, because, you know, having Nigeria, Zambia, and then Malawi, that team everyone has been hoping to see at the WAFCON, finally there in the same group. It's amazing, really. Like Bisiswe said, we could call it the group of death, you know, the most interesting group here. Nigeria and Zambia have become, you know, some of the fiercest rivals. We could call them that in African women's football. Everyone had, you know, high expectations going into their quarterfinal clash in 2024, 2025. But, you know, it was a big loss, heavy loss for Zambia, 5-0. And like we said, they would definitely be looking to redeem themselves. Even if they can't beat Nigeria, they do not want to, you know, go to that kind of beating again. So Zambia have a lot to prove, especially because coming from the previous edition where they finished third, they had that kind of heavy loss against Nigeria. Nigeria, of course, will not want to underestimate Zambia because of what happened in 2022 as well. Then Malawi, of course, everybody is mentioning the Chaminga sisters, and that's understandable because they have been some of Africa's best players for years now, but they have not been able to prove themselves on, you know, the continental stage. And I remember for years I've been saying both of them have deserved at some point to win the African Men's Football of the Year award, but because they couldn't play, you know, in the biggest continental championship, that has affected them in a way. So there are only two players, but they are two of Malawi's important players, and everyone wants to see them here. Everybody wants to see them play at the same time at the biggest championship in Africa. So yes, Malawi, there are so many big matches. Egypt as well, of course, returning. This is the good thing about the expansion, really. We get to see some teams back and some teams playing consistently as well. So nobody should underestimate Egypt as well. They might seem like, you know, one of the least strong teams in that group, but they are also going into this tournament with the points to prove, especially if they're playing in Morocco, who are rivals, especially. So yeah, that's a big point as well. This is a very interesting group. of course, you expect Nigeria and Zambia to, you know, finish first and second, you know, on the log. You don't know which will be first, which will be second, but that's how you just expect it. But to be honest, you can underestimate no one here, and anything can happen.
1: The Nigeria-Zambia group game, I think that's the game, full stop, of the group stage. And it's one, as you say, that there's so much there now, this rivalry between Nigeria and Zambia that's growing. The fact that Nigeria beat them so comfortably in the last edition. Mm-hmm. And we're talking about this golden generation of Zambia.

0: incredible. So, you know, everyone just expected them to translate that into the 2024 edition, but that didn't quite happen. So going into 2025, they know they definitely need to cement that. You mentioned the golden generation. It truly is a golden generation. We have Barbara Banda, we have Victor Kundanandji, we have some young players as well. But for those bigger players like Kundanandji and Banda, you know, they're growing older as well. And this is time, really. This is the time for them to translate their individual brilliance into a possible continental title, or at least making a really deep run again. And I think that is why they must have probably rolled their eyes when they saw Nigeria in their group again. Because, you know, this is, it just seems so early to be facing Nigeria. You would have expected that to happen in the quarterfinals, in the semifinals, but here they are facing each other in the group stage. So there's so much pressure on Zambia going into the tournament, so much pressure on their coach, so much pressure on the nation as a whole going into these championships. And yeah, they will definitely want to play better against Nigeria this time and not lose 5-0, of course.
1: I think the other point about this group as well is, if you sort of look then how it would play out in the knockout stages, if you win this group, you're likely then to sort of avoid Morocco if everything goes as you would expect until the final. And feeling like you can avoid Morocco and all their home support and all the momentum behind them until the very end of the tournament also feels like a big sort of key part to getting far in it, Biela.
0: Nigeria faced Morocco in the final last year, and we know how that final went. Nigeria had to come from 2 goals down. It was rigorous. It was a lot, to be honest. So having to deal with that in the round of 16, that's way too early for anyone to want to face Morocco. So yeah, Zambia and Nigeria would definitely be fighting for the top spots, hoping that Morocco finish top of their group or second of their group. It's, you know, you can only do your best and, you know, play. You never know what could happen in the other group as well. So everyone will be looking to avoid Morocco, and that's the key.
1: Well, let's talk about the other group. Morocco, they are in Group A, the 2022 and 2025 runners-up, the hosts, of course. And the first matches in that group are played tonight, Algeria against Senegal at 17 GMT, before Morocco then play Kenya at 20 GMT. Both of those matches will be played in Rabat. Remember, Morocco were 45 minutes away from lifting the trophy 12 months ago, leading 2-0 at halftime before that astonishing comeback from Nigeria in the second half of the final. Saad Moufakir is a Moroccan sports journalist. He's been telling me about the expectations placed on this team to go one step further than they've managed at the last two tournaments.
2: You know that English commentator when he said pressure? What pressure? I think in football, pressure is a privilege. There is a big pressure on this team because they lost 2 finals at home. But I would describe it as a positive pressure rather than a burden. And I think the men's success changed the way Moroccan football is viewed. So supporters now expect every national team to compete at the highest level, especially after winning the World Cup with the under-20 in World Cup in Chile. However, I don't think it's fair to compare the women's team directly to the men's achievement. You know, there is a big difference. Mm. So this group has built its own identity, reaching the final of the last two WAFCON and qualifying for the first ever World Cup. This is a historical achievement in themselves for the women's football. Now, the challenge is to confirm that Morocco belongs among Africa's elite nations. And I think the players are motivated rather than intimidated by those expectations.
1: Yeah, that's really interesting that you say that, because do you think there is an expectation, maybe not from within the team, but from the fans and those around the team following them, that they expect them to get to another final because they've done that so well over the last two editions? And it just seems to be something that they've been able to do so well in the last two tournaments.
2: Yeah, I think, yeah, of course. When you lose the first final, the second one, and you host them, there is a problem. There is something to improve. And I think under Jorge Velda, since the last final in July, we believe there has been a progress, especially from a tactical perspective. Morocco has become more structured defensively and more comfortable controlling games through possession. And this is the identity we tried to do with Mohamed Wahbi in the men's national team in World Cup 2026. So this experience at the high

0: highest level, I think has brought a greater tactical discipline and flexibility. We have also seen better squad depth with younger players pushing for places and increasing competition within the team. Morocco looks more balanced rather than it did a year ago, and that's essential for tournaments, for football tournaments. I think consistency over several matches is often more important than individual brilliance.
1: Yeah, they're heading into this Cup of Nations, aren't they? I think they're unbeaten in 2026, I believe. So that's obviously a great run for them. And as you say, I think maybe having that defensive strength is certainly something they will want to build on from the second half of the final in July last year.
0: We were very close to winning this trophy last year and in 2022. But there was a mental hurdle, you know, and this is the nail on the head, as we say, falling just short in back-to-back finals tests our resolve. So we don't look it as a permanent mental block. We look it as a scare that can make us tougher. And experience plays a bigger role than psychological aspects. So I think, from my point of view, reaching the final was completely a new experience for many of those players. They were facing one of Africa's most successful team, and moments like that teaches you a lot, even with the contagion effects from the men's national team. They did a very good job in World Cup, and they reached the final of the AFCON. So I think this is an identity, but we need to work more to win the trophy. And I think this squad knows what it takes to reach the final stages of the major tournaments. They have lived through both the excitement and disappointment when they lost the two finals. That experience can make them stronger, because winning trophies and titles often requires learning how to deal with those decisive moments. And Morocco has already taken an important step by proving it can compete with the continent's best team, like Nigeria and South Africa.
1: Absolutely. And obviously, there's another sort of big target for this Women's Africa Cup of Nations, as well as winning the trophy. If you get to the semi-finals, you're guaranteed a place at the World Cup in 2027. And again, as you say, on debut, Morocco reached the knockout stages in 2023. And I imagine there's a lot of excitement, therefore, about trying to target a place at the World Cup next year and building on what they managed to do in their debut World Cup.
0: Absolutely. I think qualifying for another Women's World Cup would be very important. The first qualification inspired many young girls to take up football. I saw it in the street, in the clubs. Girls are more interested in playing football more than ever. We can add that this achievement increased media attention and strengthened investment in the women's game. So securing another World Cup place would definitely confirm that Morocco's progress is sustainable rather than a one-off success. And I think also the ultimate objective is to win the WAFCON first. After this is our third time in Morocco, so we need absolutely to win it. But qualifying for the World Cup is still a major milestone, because it keeps us competing regularly on the biggest international stage. And that's how elite football programs continue to grow, as we did and as we do and as we will do with the men's football in Morocco.
1: That's Saad Moufakir. Interesting, I think, to hear there as well how much pressure there is in Morocco. I mean, I think we expect that, but I think he really sort of explains that very nicely, and obviously the importance of World Cup qualification. But Biola, the other aspect, obviously, to this Moroccan team, and I think it continues to be quite troubling for quite a few of us, given the noise around him when he was in charge, of course, of Spain, is the manager, Jorge Vilder. How is he viewed in African football? Because there is still an awful lot of controversy, unfortunately, that follows him, that surrounds him.
2: Yes, there has been, especially, you know, at the last Men's Africa Cup of Nations. I think a lot of people were surprised that Morocco even made that appointment in the first place. But I think that might have died down just a bit. And now I think the pressure really is to get Morocco that title. That really is it at this point for Vilder himself and for the team in general. Because after investing so much in their women's football development,

0: betting so much in hosting this tournament as well for the third consecutive time. That really is the next step for Morocco. And like you mentioned earlier, they really were 45 minutes away from winning the title. With the atmosphere, with scoring two goals, it did not look like Nigeria were going to come back to win that. But unfortunately, that happened for Morocco. So now they come into another tournament, which they are hosting again with that pressure on their necks after finishing second in back-to-back tournament. This is time, really. It has to be now. And then World Cup qualification being on the line as well. There's so much really for Morocco to hold on to going into this year's WAF one. So there will be a lot of pressure on, you know, a relatively big coach that hasn't yet given them that.
1: Mm. So this group A, Morocco, Algeria, Senegal and Kenya. But Sisoe, it feels like a really good opportunity for one of those other three sides to make it to the quarterfinals. If we imagine that Morocco finished top of Group A or at least get one of those top two spots, I mean, it feels like some big matches and some positive moments perhaps for one of Algeria, Senegal or Kenya.
2: Yeah, I think for Morocco, it will be an easier one because one, they are playing at home. Two, the support that they get from their supporters at home, it really pushes them. Like we've seen in the last two Women's AFCON, they did really well there. So another one to look out for, I think maybe Senegal, who also haven't played in the Women's AFCON in a couple of years, should be another team to look out for. But definitely from Morocco, their home support and what the federation has been doing over the last couple of years, they have the necessary support to be able to get to the quarters and even maybe the semi-finals again.
1: Let's talk about Group D. Again, I think this one's really exciting because I just think that this is a really open one, Biola. We've got Ghana, Cameroon, Mali and Cap Verde. Obviously, Cap Verde debutants again. And Ghana, we know what they were able to do last year.
0: Yes, Ghana surprised all of us last year, you know, returning to the Women's Africa Cup of Nations for the first time in a while. And they had such a young, exciting team. And finishing third, I don't think anyone really expected that. Not many gave them a chance, especially going into a third-place match against South Africa. So, yeah, they're one of the favorites in that group already, to be honest. And then to see Cameroon back is just so heartwarming, really. I'm looking forward to seeing some of their players again. We have the veteran, very experienced Gabriel Ongwene. She's 37 right now and still going. And I remember her mentioning recently that that's the next thing for Cameroon, really. Before they missed out on the last couple of Africa Cup of Nations, they were also a really big part in Africa Women's football. So this is a really exciting group. To see Cape Verde as well, debutant there, you have to definitely think about what, you know, their men's national team did at the just concluded World Cup, if that can spur them on as well. But whether they do or not, I think they'll have a lot of eyes. You know, a lot of people have eyes on Cape Verde. Cape Verde is in the news, you know, a lot these days. You know, it's affected their tourism, you know, positively as well. And, of course, the next team would like to carry that out as well. The truth is not, you know, they're not very known because this is their very first tournament. But I think they, you know, did well in qualifying. And, you know, no one should underestimate them. I think generally, this is just where we are in women's football. You really cannot underestimate any team, whether they are playing the WAF CON for the first time or not. So it's a really interesting group. We have Mali as well. I think it's actually one of the most interesting groups at this year's WAF CON.
1: I think that's the thing, isn't it, Basisiwe? Beyond Ghana, who we expect again to build on what they did in 2025, it does feel like a group where I just don't really know what's going to happen, to be honest.
2: Yeah, it's really an interesting group. Seeing Cape Verde qualify for their first AWC and the men's team also qualifying for the first FIFA World Cup. I think that should bring pride to the people of Cape Verde. And it will be very much interesting. And also not to count out Cameroon, who are also looking to make a mark for themselves and just, you know, return to one of the top spots on the continent. It's definitely an interesting group to watch out for. And Ghana as well. They wanted to go back to the spot of being called or of being the teams that are much respected on the continent. And

0: and better their performance from last year.
1: Biela, I know there's the Ghana rivalry with Nigeria always there, but we talked about them last time around as sort of the feel good story of 2025, particularly sort of the exploits in the penalty shootouts from their goalkeeper, which was so funny the way she celebrated and how brilliant it was. They were the feel good story, but the point, I guess, this time around is that everybody knows what they can do. They're not an unknown quantity anymore, and that's very different because people know what your strengths and your weaknesses are.
2: Yeah, I don't think they would be, you know, the feel-good story anymore because now a lot is expected of them. They'll definitely be coming into this tournament with a lot of confidence, but, you know, there might be a little bit of pressure there as well because you definitely want to at least match, you know, your last tournament and do better. So they have some experience now. They need to do better now. They need to cement their place, you know, basically coming back as one of Africa's most respected teams, like, situated. So we will definitely have another feel-good story. There's always a feel-good story at the Women's Africa Cup of Nations. And I have my eyes on Malawi, to be honest. I expect them to be that feel-good story this year.
1: What do we think realistically Catford can do then? I mean, when you look at sort of their sort of relative size, if you like, of their football might compared to the other three in this group of Ghana, Cameroon and Mali. I mean, it is a sort of a real difference in comparison. But then you do, as you say, both of you think about what their men's team did at the recent Men's World Cup and of them sort of trying to ride that crest of optimism, I guess in a way, Basisi way.
0: I think so. But also, if we can remember that women's football in most countries is not put in the same level as the men's football. I think the ladies in this team would want to also make a name for themselves and maybe just move away from the shadow of the men's team of how well they did and they impressed at the recent FIFA World Cup. But I think, you know, we will get some feel-good stories. I think we are going to see emerging stars from that team. And I think with their performance, that's what we should expect to see. They will try very hard to make sure that they are not forgotten. Their first appearance at the AWC is one to be remembered for a couple of years to come. And it's probably one of the things that they want to repeat this and qualify for the next AWC as well. So I'm looking forward to a lot of feel-good stories from this one, emerging stars and to see how they perform, I guess, the likes of Ghana, who did really well last year, and them also wanting to prove their worth that, being in the AWC, the expanded one, it's a place where they deserve to be as well.
1: Do we have any concerns because it is an expanded tournament, Biela? You know, and obviously we're talking about the positives and it's allowing us to talk about lots of different players, lots of different teams. But you think of, for example, the 2019 Women's World Cup when I think it was 13-0, wasn't it, that the USA beat Thailand? Just some really sort of mismatched matchups and score lines. And those don't feel like they help anyone. So do we have any concerns? Do we think that there might be some teams that really, really struggle and that almost can kind of halt their progress in a sense?
2: Well, maybe there is that concern slightly. But if you look back on women's football in Africa over the years, I think if you go back about 20 years, we used to have weird, crazy score lines like that, especially involving like Nigeria. Nigeria used to beat everyone, you know, kind of heavy score lines. South Africa used to do that as well. And there weren't as many teams playing in the Women's Africa Cup of Nations. But now we have 16 teams, but we have truly seen growth in the women's game in Africa. So I don't think we'll be having 13-0. We might have a few matches like that. I mean, we didn't see Nigeria versus big Zambia going 5-0 last year. So that can happen in any match. I don't think it would, you know, really say about the quality of football in women's, you know, in Africa, because we truly have grown. So I don't think it's so much of a concern. Maybe the likes of Cape Verde might be concerned about that, but I don't think it would be such heavy scoreline. We'll definitely have 4-0, 5-0 scorelines at every tournament. I don't think it's going to be as much as it used to be back then in, you know, the Men's Africa Cup of Nations, even though we had 18 you know, then it used to happen, but I don't think it will happen with

0: We're rapidly running out of time, guys, but I just, to end, you know, we're saying it there. I know Nigeria were the winners in terms of lifting the trophy last time around, but we've used the phrase already, the feel-good team, really, the feel-good story of 2025 was Ghana. And I just wonder, given everything that we've talked about over the last hour, for both of you, who will be your sort of feel-good story or your feel-good team, the team that perhaps we will be talking about that we haven't talked about before in the same way after we have played out this 2026 Cup of Nations? Basisiwe, maybe if you would go first.
1: I think for me, it will definitely be Malawi. Like I said, over the last couple of years, in the region, in the Kosafa region, they have had moments where they even frustrate the likes of Zambia and South Africa as well. And to see how some of their players, also the likes of the Chawinga sisters, have gone and to do well outside of their country and played and in other countries, I think that's where we are going to find a lot of feel good stories. I think they will be the team to look out for, the team that will impress and frustrate some of the big names this year.
0: Biela?
2: Yes, I already mentioned that I will have my eyes on Malawi as well. But of course, I think Cote d'Ivoire also comes to mind for me, even though they're returning after 12 years. They were a big team in Africa at the time. I remember they finished third or so in 2014 before, you know, the long hiatus from the tournament. They also have, you know, some really quality players. One of their players was the best player at the CAF Women's Champions League during the last time. So I think they might also have some really fresh legs and some amazing stars and maybe an amazing story as well. So Malawi and Ivory Coast, it is for me.
0: We will see. Guys, thank you so much for being with me. There is so much there that we have touched on, which means that we're obviously very excited to see how the next 3 weeks or so play out. My thanks to South African football journalist Basisiwe Mokwena and Nigerian football journalist Biela Solace Chukwu. Remember, the BBC World Service is the place to be over the next 3 weeks. We'll keep you across all the headlines and talking points from the Women's Africa Cup of Nations. Which of these sides is going to lift the trophy in 2026 and who is going to confirm their spot at the World Cup next year? We can't wait to find out.
3: Absolutely, we can't. Thank you so much, Maz Faruqi, and the rest of the team there. Looking ahead to the Women's Africa Cup of Nations, hosts Morocco face Kenya and Algeria take on Senegal, both in Rabat later on Sunday. So it kicks off today. We'll keep you across the tournament, as Maz says, over the next 3 weeks. The final on Sunday, the 16th of August. Still to come on the final hour of Sports World. We'll have more on the Commonwealth Games Day 3 in Glasgow. Already today, Reuben Ward won Scotland's first all-around gymnastics gold medal. The reigning champions Australia outclassed England 66-47 in the netball pool stage, while India, Mirabai's Chanu Saikam, dominated to win women's weightlifting in the 48-kilo category. And it was a first Malaysian gold for Bin Kastan Mohamedaniq in the men's 60-kilo weightlifting. We'll also look ahead to the swimming finals in the pool this evening and preview the athletics, which gets underway in Glasgow on Monday. And we'll get reaction from the Hungarian as McLaren's Lando Norris wins the Hungarian Formula One Grand Prix ahead of Red Bull's Max Verstappen and Mercedes' Kimi Antonelli. Hard to believe as well, that was Lando Norris's first win this year. Let's have the latest BBC News.
4: BBC News with Sue Montgomery. The German Chancellor Friedrich Merz says there will be consequences after Saturday's attack on Berlin's Pride Parade. He urged people not to be intimidated.
5: These acts have only one goal, to divide our society. They want to take the most important thing we have, our openness and our freedom. These criminals, these extremists, have no place in our society.
4: One woman was killed and 29 people injured when a man drove into a crowd before stabbing several people. The Interior Minister, Alexander Dobrindt, says everything points to Islamist terrorism. The suspect, Abdul Balut, is of Lebanese descent but was born in Germany. The US ambassador to the United Nations says President Trump has paused military strikes on Iran to give diplomacy more time. Mike Waltz warned, though, that the US remained ready to resume attacks. Peter Bowes has more details.
6: After 13 consecutive nights of bombing, there is a lull.

0: in the fighting. Speaking to Fox News, Mike Walls said Donald Trump wanted to give the ongoing talks some space, as he put it, a little bit of room to make progress. Iran's foreign ministry spokesperson said talks with Omani mediators aimed at opening the waterways around the Strait of Hormuz were making progress. But US media reports suggest several factors may be behind the pause in military action, including an attempt to de-escalate tensions with Iran and concerns about dwindling stocks of Patriot missile interceptors.
1: A protected area for migratory animals has become South Sudan's first ever World Heritage Site. The Boma Vandingalo landscape is home to one of the world's largest wildlife migrations. Officials hope the international recognition will help protect the ecosystem. Here's Alfred Lustig.
2: In a statement, the government said the designation recognized the landscape's outstanding universal value and one of the world's largest wildlife migrations. The protected area covers about 12 million hectares and supports an estimated 6 million migrating antelope each year. Officials say the listing will boost conservation efforts as the landscape faces growing threats from poaching, development, and climate change.
1: Somalia's intelligence agency says security forces have killed 16 Al-Shabaab fighters in operations in the regions of Hiran and Mido Shabeli. It says the raids targeted positions used by the Islamist militant group. Cuba's president has accused the United States of carrying out a genocidal policy against his country. Miguel Díaz-Canel was speaking at an event to mark the 73rd anniversary of the Cuban Revolution, where he denounced the U.S. sanctions regime. BBC News. The former Honduran president, Juan Orlando Hernandez, has landed in Honduras after serving only a fraction of a prison sentence in the US for drugs and arms trafficking. Mr. Hernandez was extradited to the US 4 years ago and sentenced to 45 years in prison. But Donald Trump pardoned him 8 months ago. He's always denied the charges. Human Rights Watch has accused Niger's military government of tightening its grip on power and carrying out what it calls an assault on human rights 3 years after seizing power. The group says the authorities have dismantled democratic institutions and restricted civic freedoms. Makwachi Okafor reports.
3: Human Rights Watch accuses the authorities in Niger of dissolving political parties, suspending civil society groups, detaining journalists, criminalizing same-sex relations, and extending the political transition without setting a date for elections. It also raised concerns over the detention of former President Mohamed Bazoum and other government officials, as well as restrictions on press freedom. It cited the arrest of 6 journalists in Niamey after they shared information about a fundraising event for security forces. Niger's military seized power in July 2023. Saying it was responding to insecurity, but attacks by jihadist groups have continued. The military government has not responded publicly to the allegations.
1: 5 people are believed to have died while trying to climb Mount Elbrus, Europe's highest mountain. All 5 were from Bosnia, with a married couple among them. Elbrus sits in the southwest of Russia and is notorious for sudden changes of weather. The Egyptian government says its efforts to improve air quality in the capital have led to a nearly 60% reduction in fine particle pollution in the first half of this year. It says it aims to eliminate Cairo's black smog and to continue to reduce emissions. BBC News.
4: You're listening to Sports World with me, Delith Lloyd. Still to come in the final hour of the programme, we'll bring you a reaction to the Hungarian Formula One Grand Prix, which was won by defending champion Lando Norris. So we'll be at the Hungaroring circuit shortly. Now across in Glasgow in the Commonwealth Games. It's all been happening. Day 3 of the Commonwealth Games in Glasgow. Sophia Hartley's been covering the netball all day for us. I know we last spoke to you when South Africa were getting their campaign underway against Tonga. How was it? How was it in the end for Tonga?
5: It was another difficult game for Tonga. I mean, coming up against Australia and then South Africa back-to-back was probably a baptism of fire for the newcomers here in Glasgow. A really difficult set of fixtures for them, but they held their own. It was a tough contest at times, but it did end 96 to South Africa, 42 to Tonga, and I felt like Tonga just ran out of steam towards the end, losing that last quarter 24-7. But South Africa are one of the big four nations here at the Commonwealth Games, and in the mixed zone, there was a lot of South Africans praising Tonga because their journey to the Commonwealth Games hasn't been easy. And I actually managed to get to speak to South Africa's Nicholas Smith, who had a lot of respect for the newcomers, Tonga.
6: It's their first Commonwealth Games, so didn't know what to expect. Yeah, we watched some of their games, but still playing them and watching them is two different things. But I must say, the game we put up was good.
5: This isn't on video, but obviously you have come away with a little bit of an injury today. Whoever says netball's not a contact sport doesn't know what they're talking about. Yeah. Is playing Tonga, like, they're quite a physical side. Does that prepare you for them playing a side that is also physical, like Australia?
6: Yeah, it was just a freak accident what happened. It happens in netball, but yes, netball is definitely a physical sport. Can't complain about that. But yeah, it's good to play against Tonga, as it is also part of, like, New Zealand, and they play quite the same. So it's always good to play against them to prepare us and to prepare our combinations as well for the upcoming games. So yeah, it's good.
5: And just finally, being at the Commonwealth Games, it's so nice because you're part of a multi-sport event where there's amazing things that are happening for South Africa all over the games, including the pool with Chadla Clough, and the track and everywhere. So what is it like to feel part of something a bit bigger than yourself when you're here representing South Africa?
6: Yeah, I must say it's nice. Like, with Netball World Cup, it's just netball, whereas now at the hotel, we, like, there's a few of the Team South Africa, then we will watch whatever is on TV. So I must say it's nice to have, like, different groups of sporting codes together and just have like that mingle against amongst each other. So it's really nice just to get, like, a little bit of distraction, just that it's not just netball, and then just speak a bit of our home language as well. Speaking Afrikaans, it's always nice with other goats. So yeah, it's nice.
4: South Africa's Nicholas Smith there. So Sophia, a huge win for South Africa and a big win earlier as well for Australia over England. What else have we got to look forward to on Sunday evening?
5: Yeah, it's a brilliant evening here at the Hydro. First off, we've got Uganda v Trinidad and Tobago. And then later on, the last game of the day will be New Zealand versus Jamaica. Now, that's the one that I would say is going to probably be the tightest game of the day. New Zealand ranked second in the world, Jamaica ranked fourth, but only recently dropped down from third, Jamaica. And it'll be a really interesting matchup for the pair of them because they've not really been challenged yesterday in the matches that they had. I mean, New Zealand absolutely steamrolled Scotland in the opening game here at the Hydro. So it's a little bit like that game we saw against England and Australia earlier. It's an opportunity for both those sides that will be both contending for medals here in Glasgow to see where they're at and to test them early on in the Commonwealth Games.
4: Sophia, thank you so much. Enjoy your evening of netball. Sophia Hartley there at the Hydro in Glasgow. Elsewhere, we must check in with Ed Harry, who's been keeping across the gymnastics today. There was a popular winner, wasn't there, of the men's all-around gymnastics gold medal earlier, Ed?
7: Yeah, hello to you again, Delith. Reuben Ward only turned 21 last weekend, the young Scot. It's six pieces of apparatus, the men's all-around. The second piece was really his specialism, the pommel horse. That's where he took the lead in the competition, and he never relinquished it. He had a few anxious moments. He finished his high bar routine. Then he had to wait. Felix Dulcey of Canada, who'd slipped off the pommel horse in that same second rotation and had been playing catch-up all the way through the remainder of the competition, had an exceptional score on the high bar. It took him from outside of the medals all the way up into silver medal position. So Reuben Ward would not be denied. He just missed Ward, the team podium with Scotland on Friday night. They had finished in fourth place, agonizingly close to bronze. He'll have the floor and then the event in which individually he's favourite for another gold, the pommel horse, to come across Monday and Tuesday. But a Scottish man had never won this particular gold medal at a Commonwealth Games. And to see how he celebrated and the crowd celebrated with him at the International Arena, it really was hairs on the back of the neck stuff.
4: I can only imagine. Ed, thank you so much. We'll be back with you a little bit later to preview the start of the athletics, which gets underway on Monday. Elsewhere this Sunday, Mohamed Anik won Malaysia's first gold medal in the men's weightlifting 60-kilogram category, while India's Smirabai Chanu dominated the women's 48-kilo division to take a third successive Commonwealth gold. We'll hear from her shortly, as well as looking ahead to a very busy evening in the swimming. Nine golds up for grabs. Next, though, to Formula One, because Lando Norris has won his first race since becoming world champion. It extends McLaren's win record at the Hungarian Grand Prix to 14. Sportsworld's Harry Benjamin was there for us and can

0: Bring us all the details.
1: A great day for McLaren at the Hungaroring in Budapest, with Lando Norris taking his first victory of the season. A huge weight lifted off the shoulders of the reigning world champion as Formula One now heads into its summer break. Max Verstappen for Red Bull finished second, and Kimi Antonelli finishing off the podium with third. He extends his championship lead to 50 points ahead of Lewis Hamilton. Calling the race alongside me and to discuss all the biggest points from that Grand Prix is British racing driver Alice Powell. And it was a brilliant drive from Lando Norris. Pole position though, but he lost it on lap one.
2: Yeah, we thought, where on earth has Oscar Piastri come from? Got a great start, did Oscar. Charles Leclerc, who started second, didn't, sunk through the back of the pack, was on those soft tyres. So that was an opportunity gone. The soft tyre gives you extra grip, better purchase off the line. Okay, he was on the dirty side of the grid, but we're not too sure what happened there, whether it was crutch release or just wheel spin. But anyway, regardless of that, Lando Norris had the lead at least for one corner before he just went too deep into turn two, and that opened the door for Oscar Piastri.
1: And, Oscar Piastri... I didn't say he was in the podium. That's because he had to retire in the end with issues. But ultimately, bit of strategy headache coming the way of McLaren at one point. But I think what was fair to say is Lando Norris has been quick this weekend and was the quicker of the McLarens, and a deserved weekend racing victory for him. Max Verstappen, though, 15 seconds, wasn't it, at the flag he finished behind, went onto the soft tyre in the end. And really, for Verstappen to finish second, a surprise to him, a surprise to us?
2: It's a surprise, yeah, to him, us, everybody here, because he was just having such struggles with the Red Bull, and particularly after yesterday had that spin in qualifying, and to the media said, I'm not enjoying myself. I'm not enjoying the car, just the inconsistencies with the Red Bull. But I tell you what, he pulled out a blinder of the final stint on a soft tyre, managed to eke it out, and a deserved second place. And his engineer, GP, said on the radio to him after the race, like, Max, that was an incredible drive. Like, hats off to you. And I have to agree with his engineer, because it was.
1: That was a very entertaining Hungarian Grand Prix. Wasn't filled with loads of overtakes, but that was one of the more, I think, interesting Hungarian Grand Prix we've had, purely because of strategy. We had drivers out of position. Kimi Antonelli obviously had the grid penalty to contend with as well. Came through to third in the end. Could it have been more today, though, for Antonelli?
2: I don't think so. I feel like he secretly, deep down, feels it. There was more potential there for possibly second place. He came across the radio saying, just before he was boxed, saying, why are we boxing now? I want to stay out. And in all fairness to him, his pace was very good on that medium tyre. So I was surprised that they did call him in. His engineer, Bono, said, we need to box because we haven't got the life on this tyre. I don't know whether they were worried about possibly some weight, because we saw that happen to the Mercedes a couple of years ago with George Russell losing the race win at Spa because they extended a run that wore down the tyres, and eventually it was tyre wear that made him go underweight. So I wonder if it was possibly something to do with that. But regardless, still important points for Antonelli. Third, starting down the order where he would have been slightly higher up. He didn't get that penalty. So solid stuff for him.
1: Well, let's hear from our top three, speaking with James Hinchcliffe.
3: Well, it's high fives and applause all around here for Lando Norris. Lando, 12th career victory back-to-back here in Hungary. It was a dominant day, but it didn't start necessarily the way you were hoping. Walk us through what happened on that first lap with Oscar in turn two.
4: I'm tired. What happened? I don't know what happened, to be honest. I just kept losing the rear. I had like three or four big snaps. Felt horrible. And of course, Oscar did a good job to get the cut back and get back past. So I think I was just a bit wide in the dirt, and game over for the first lap. But man, I was pushing like hell to try and force him into a mistake or something. My pace today was probably some of the best pace I've ever had. The car was beautiful to drive, and I felt very confident. So a great race, and to get it back in terms of going long, which is certainly not what I was expecting. But the pace was so good, I could always extend the stints, and fresh tyres then always won me the race. So Just happy to be back. Happy to be back and see the number one again.
3: Yeah, number one in victory lane for first time with you on this car as world champion back in the winner's circle. The team did a lot of effort, a lot of work to get the upgraded car here. It's obviously worked well this weekend. Are you confident in what you're feeling behind the wheel that this kind of performance is going to carry forward?
4: I want to believe so. Considering how good it felt today, I certainly want to believe that we can continue it. There's going to be moments where we're going to struggle more, moments that might be even better, but we know this track is a good one for us. It's probably one of my best suited tracks of the year, so this is maybe as good as it can look for now, but I certainly believe we can still win races. I knew it was coming, and like you said, the team have put so much work in to make it a car that can finally win again. It's nice to be able to do it for them.
3: All right, we'll come back to you in a sec. Max Verstappen, it's been a difficult weekend for Red Bull. We've heard comments on the radio, balance issues, shifting issues. The car's aerodynamically broken. You're standing here P2. Is this beyond what you were expecting coming into today?
0: Yeah, for sure. I mean, I didn't expect to be on the podium today, but we worked hard for it. I think the start was decent, you know, to get through turn one and two. Then after the first stop, to get back ahead of Lewis under braking into turn one. And then just trying to survive on the compounds, trying to make the right calls with the strategy as well. So, yeah, very happy considering, you know, to be second here.
3: Yeah, some great battles on track there, especially Lewis Hamilton. A great dive bomb into turn one there. Just walk us through some of those battles that you had on track.
0: Yeah, I mean, I saw the opportunity as my only one. And, I just went for it. We're good on the brakes, so that helped. But it was all under control.
3: Very good. Congratulations. And Kimi, you look hot. You look tired. We've talked about how hot it is this weekend. What was it like inside the car physically?
5: Yeah, it was a tough race. It was really hard to overtake, so we had to do something with strategy. And initially we tried to go for the one stop. And I tried to go for one stop, but then they told me that the tire was too much on the limit, so we stopped. And then, with the virtual safety car, the two Ferrari box. And I knew it would have been very hard because I wasn't hard, they weren't soft, but yeah, luckily, you know, we managed to keep them behind.
3: Kimi, we're halfway through the season now. We head into the summer break. You've extended your lead in the championship. More than two full Grand Prix wins is the buffer. Could you ever have imagined being in this position halfway through the year?
5: No, not really. And of course, I'm very happy. And is the best way to go into summer break. I think today was big damage limitation. And we got to keep pushing because it's second half is going to be hard, but we'll try our best.
3: All right, well, great recovery today from P7. Congrats on the podium. Lando, we talk about momentum in this sport a lot. You head into the summer break off the back of a great result. How important is it to keep the spirits of the team up going into a break like this?
4: It helps, that's for sure. It helps you get through it. The team are still working hard to bring even more to the car. We have tough competition. The Ferraris are quick. Kimi's the one that's just always there every single session. He's doing a good job, you know. So if we want to come back, we need a lot more of these, and we need to keep putting pressure on our competition. But today or this weekend was a perfect weekend for us. But it's going to be tough. So we'll keep pushing. We'll keep working hard. I owe the team a lot. They've done an amazing job to even get back to winning races at this point. So I'm proud. We need to enjoy a good break. We're all going to enjoy a nice break and some time off, and hopefully we come back even stronger.
3: Got big plans for your time off?
4: Just sleep. That's all.
3: Catch it. Well, you've earned it, man. Congratulations.
4: Thank you very
3: Lando
4: much.
3: Lando Norris, Max Verstappen, and Kimi Antonelli, your top three.
1: Hearing from the top three there then. I mean, does this unleash now Lando Norris and McLaren? For the rest of the season, are they back in the hunt?
2: I wouldn't say they're back in the hunt. No, I think there's potential for them to similar circuits like this, depending, of course, on what upgrades everybody else brings. Because remember, McLaren did bring a nice upgrade package to this weekend. But depending on what everyone else does, I think there will be opportunities for them to be clinching podiums, possibly some wins as well. But in terms of putting them in the hunt for anything significant in a Constructors or Drivers' Championship point of view, I don't think so.
1: Really?
2: Yeah.
1: Well, they're going to surely want that, though. There's the reigning champions.
2: They're going to want that. But at the same time, you know, their drivers are slightly further down the order. I haven't got the championship standings in front of me, but Kimi Antonelli is 50 points ahead of Lewis Hamilton in second place. George, 59 points now behind his teammate. Kimi Antonelli in third place. And then, I think you've then got Leclerc and probably Lando Norris. So, they're not in the hunt for anything significant.
1: Well, okay. The man who is in the hunt for something significant is Kimi Antonelli. We heard from him in there. Damage limitation for this weekend. I mean, I suppose that's true. He's still 50 points clear.

0: at the top of the standings. And if we just look back at what he's achieved, you know, so far, 6 Grand Prix victories, 6 pole positions, 8 times on the podium this year, 19 years of age. What a remarkable 2026 it has been so far for him.
1: It has. And I'm hugely impressed. We keep saying it week in, week out, don't we? What a remarkable young man he is, a remarkable driver. It's been a pleasure watching him so far this season. The way he conducts himself around the paddock, in interviews, over the radio, you know, he's such a great guy. And he also spends a lot of time with the fans. I heard over the course of the weekend, outside the hotel, when he got back to his hotel, he was there for 30 minutes signing and had to be dragged off by someone from Mercedes. Be like, look, you need to go to bed now.
0: He's too nice.
1: He is just too nice. But, you know, he gets his elbows out when he needs to on track. And the pace, he's got the pace. That's important. And I think he did a great job this afternoon.
0: Now, he mentioned, and we brought it up as well, that virtual safety car came, I think, a couple of laps just after he had pitted. That was for Oscar Piastri, who retired from the race with issues. We're still trying to clarify what those issues are, but ultimately he was leading this Grand Prix in the first phase. Then there was a bit of tensions rising over the radio because Piastri was the quicker driver. Ultimately, the kind of headache was taken away from them, wasn't it, with that retirement? But is this going to be a thing for McLaren now with these two drivers and Oscar Piastri wanting and maybe not feeling like he's getting that treatment that he should be getting?
1: Hey, look, Piastri got a great start, benefited from the mistake from Lando, got into the lead. Ultimately, he didn't have the pace against his teammate. Lando was over the radio complaining. I get that. However, it was his mistake that cost him being in the lead in those early stages. They were vulnerable to Ferrari, and possibly they were trying to say Antonelli as well. But once those pit stops happened and Lando came out back in front, Lando just drove off into the distance. He was lapping half a second plus quicker each lap. At times, it was a second quicker than Oscar Piastri. So I think ultimately it'll be frustrating from Piastri, but he's not had the pace so far to match his teammate. And I'm talking this year in general, he struggled.
0: Why do you think that is?
1: Struggling to adapt, I think, with the deployment of the new cars. You could say, look at the same to Russell, to yeah. Antonelli. It's different. You're not driving 100% flat out. There's deployment. I believe that he has been having issues, similar software issues to what was seen on George Russell's car. Remember, they also run a Mercedes power unit. So that's not helped him, but just struggling in this new era at the moment is Oscar Piastri.
0: But I suppose today was another timely reminder as well, even though this Grand Prix, what we lost 3 cars, which is actually a relatively small amount compared to what we're used to. But it's that sting at the front end where it's not clear cut. Reliability is really proving to be a huge factor this year.
1: It is. Reliability is proving. We've seen it from Antonelli. Look at his British Grand Prix. Should have won that race. Didn't. He also actually retired, I'm pretty sure, in Spain. Yeah, with it, things do go wrong. I mean, that adds jeopardy. It's great for us fans, but maybe not if you're cheering on for the driver that ends up breaking down. But that's what you usually tend to get, reliability issues when you have a new era of regulations.
0: Let's talk Ferrari. Charles Leclerc, 4th. Lewis Hamilton, 5th. I was predicting a Ferrari win today.
1: So was I.
0: I thought at the very least we'd see 2 Ferraris on the podium. They've been so quick all throughout the weekend since Friday morning practice. And I think Hamilton was devastated to lose out on pole position by nothing, 12 thousandths of a second. What went wrong for them today?
1: Well, who should we start with first?
0: I mean, let's go Hamilton, shall we?
1: Okay, you want to go Hamilton. Okay, so got a good start. Got stuck up behind Max Verstappen, wasn't able to make his way past. He was on the better compound of tyres was Hamilton, still wasn't able to find a way past. Benefited from boxing first compared to Verstappen, came out ahead, got held up by Lawson, then got repassed by Verstappen because he sent one down the inside when Hamilton got held up by Lawson. And then, yeah, just struggled with pace on his first set of hard tyres. Box came back out, was ahead, thought he was ahead of Antonelli under the VSC that we had for I think it was Piastri's car, possibly. Had to give that place back to Antonelli and then

0: It was deemed he was done speeding in the pit lane, so got a 5-second penalty. The other side of the garage, at Charles Leclerc, soft tyre against the medium runners that were around him. He should have got a much better start. He was on the better tyre, didn't drop behind his teammate. I think he dropped down as far as sixth, so he's gone from second to sixth in the first lap. That kind of put his hopes of winning totally out there, and then just struggled for pace early on, but then did have fair, okay pace, which is, it's hard to overtake here, hard to follow, hard to pass, and he kind of just got a little bit stuck. So I would not like to be someone to wander into the Ferrari garage or motorhome right now, because I'm sure there's plenty of very glum faces, because, yeah, really disappointing. This is a circuit that should have suited them. They should have got result, didn't yesterday, haven't today.
1: Even though they didn't get the results, is Hamilton in particular, because he sits second in the World Championship, is he genuinely a championship contender? I know that sounds like a ridiculous question to say because he's second in the title, but he is 50 points adrift.
0: Yes, going into this weekend, and that's probably this figure's, I would say, maybe slightly changed with today's announcement with Malaysia being added on, but there's 316 points left to play. 50 points is the gap. Now, yes, he's a title contender. You can't rule him out based on, you know, looking at today's results. Ferrari just didn't maximise as a whole of what they could have done. That mistake in qualifying and sending the drivers out first, which was a bizarre decision. Should have left it a lot later. Hamilton then not being informed of Piastri on a hot lap, so held him up. So then it just snowboarded then essentially for the remainder of the weekend, didn't it? But no, the next track we go to is not power dominant as such. Zandvoort, similar to here. A high downforce circuit, medium to high downforce circuit. So that should still suit Ferrari. But if Hamilton wants to be in a chance, Ferrari needs to start maximising these kind of circuits.
1: Well, I think George Russell, if he heard me ask you that question, is Hamilton in the title hunt? I think he'd probably have a mild Barney at me because he sits third in the championship. He is now 59 points adrift of his teammate. Russell finished in seventh. And what happened in his race? Because he has been off the pace again this weekend comparative to his teammate, but Mercedes were down on time anyway compared to their usual performances in qualifying. He fell back to 21st by turn one today.
0: Well, he had a new power unit overnight. He got a water leak that happened at the very, very end of qualifying. He stopped on track after the checkered flag. Team changed the power unit overnight. And Bradley Lord said just after the race that it looked like it was a throttle issue, possibly for him getting off the line with this new power unit. So, yeah, as you said, Harry dropped all the way back, did recover up. With the amount of races left to go, with now 11 races left
1: however
0: to go.
1: However many, yeah.
0: However many it might be. Two of those are sprint weekends. Still a lot of points to play for. He can't rule himself out. You know, we haven't seen any cracks in Antonelli, but he will have some bad weekends. Reliability, again, could come into play. It'd be silly at this point to rule out the likes of Hamilton and Russell, 59 points behind, because there's still so long way left to go.
1: Bradley Lord, by the way, the deputy team principal of Mercedes, sits underneath Toto Wolff. How does Russell, in particular, reset in this summer break? How do you go about doing that as a driver?
0: It's difficult. Because we keep saying there was a little bit of a gap, wasn't there, where in April, where we didn't seem to do, well, we didn't do anything. And we were saying, right, this is a perfect time for Russell to reset and come again, match his pace with Antonelli. Didn't. Now we're going to the summer break. We're saying the exact same thing, however many races later. And he needed to have a good weekend this weekend, hasn't. So he needs to go away, whatever he's going to do, take a break. So hard. And he's under so much pressure. And he knew going to this year that this was going to be his first proper opportunity to challenge for the title. He came in as favourite and just hasn't been able to adapt. He has been unlucky, but he's also not had the pace at the same time. So he needs to have a good reset, try and work out how potentially with the team he can adapt a little bit better to the car. And then he's got to go again in Zandvoort.
1: He will indeed. He finished seventh behind Isaac Hadjar's Red Bull. Rounding out the top 10, we had a nice battle in the midfield. Liam Lawson won that one out for Racing Bulls in

0: 8th, Nico Hülkenberg 9th, and the British rookie Arvid Lindblad got the final point in 10th. A couple of nice stories there. Racing Bulls continue to show they've got a strong package. Racing Bulls effectively the kind of junior, unofficial junior team of Red Bull. And Nico Hülkenberg got his first points finally of the season for Audi.
1: I know. I'm pleased for Hülkenberg. He had a good qualifying yesterday. He's been able to score his first points on the board. But as you said, Racing Bulls, again, doing a really solid job there, solidifying. They've always kind of been there, haven't they? Or in that, I'm going to still call it midfield battle. It is the midfield battle. So real solid from both drivers and a good lineup that they have down there with Lawson and Lindblad.
0: Now, I just want to sort of finish off with 13th and 14th. Now, I know that might sound completely ridiculous to bring up, but 13th place was Lance Stroll and 14th place was Fernando Alonso, the two Aston Martin drivers. And Alice, tell everyone why I'm not completely mad and bringing that up as a subject here.
1: Well, no, for once, Harry, I'm going to agree. You're not completely mad. And that is because they've put 16 upgrades this weekend. Majority of them have been aero, they've got a new floor, a little bit of the rear suspension, but they've been driving around at the back, behind new team Cadillac pretty much, at 4.9 seconds off the pace, I think it was they were at Spa, came in this weekend in qualifying, and Fernando Alonso got through into Q2 for the first time, and he was about 1.9 seconds off, I think, in Q2. Huge step forward. And crucially, Fernando Alonso, his contract's up. Could we see him leave Formula One? Aston Martin will certainly like him to stay. So these upgrades are going to help in a performance of being like, look, we are going in the right direction. They still haven't received a power unit upgrade, which is Honda is their power unit. I believe that's due to come the next round at Zandvoort. So we'll see how that gets on.
0: Yeah, it certainly is. And just final reflection on the season so far, this new regulation of racing, you're liking it. I know it's going to change over the course of the next couple of years, but been all right.
1: I mean, if you go about today's Grand Prix, I definitely enjoyed it. When we're at circuits like Silverstone and Spa, it's not as enjoyable to watch from a race, for me, a racing driver's point of view. You want to see the drivers going on the absolute limit, not having to almost down change at COPS, which is at Silverstone. But no, today's race was enjoyable.
0: Well, look, a well-needed rest now for our drivers and teams. Formula One returns at the end of August for the Dutch Grand Prix in Zandvoort. We'll see you all then.
2: You certainly will. My thanks to our Formula One team. The season returns then after the summer break at the Dutch Grand Prix, as Harry was saying there, on the 21st of August. We'll be back in Glasgow for day three of the Commonwealth Games at the other side of the latest BBC News with Ankur Desai.
3: Delith, thank you. Reports from Germany say the suspect in Saturday's Berlin Pride attack has been shot dead by police. He's a German citizen of Lebanese descent who'd previously tried to join the Islamic State group. One woman was killed and 29 people were injured when a man drove into a crowd before stabbing people. Earlier, the German Chancellor had this message.
4: We will do everything to do den oder die Täter so schnell wie möglich.
5: We'll do everything to catch the perpetrator or perpetrators as quickly as possible. These criminals, these terrorists, have no place in the midst of our society. I'd like to say this to the Pride event participants here in Berlin, but also across Germany. Don't let yourselves be intimidated. These acts have only one purpose. They aim to divide our society.
3: In other news, the US ambassador to the United Nations says President Trump has paused military strikes on Iran to give diplomacy more time. Iran says it has also halted strikes in the region whilst talks through Omani mediators make progress. Well, over 300,000 people have been told to leave their homes in France and Spain as the worst wildfires in peacetime rage unabated. France's main fire is near the city of Bordeaux. In Spain, a fire near the capital, Madrid, has now been declared the biggest in the country's history. Nick Beek reports.
6: A searing orange illuminates Gironde, this famed wine region in southwest France. One firefighter said the intensity of the flames was enormous. In Spain, less intense winds have helped firefighters, particularly near Madrid. Spain has already faced more than 30 wildfires so far this year. And, as in France, they say they're being tested like never before.
3: And we'll be live in Bordeaux in the newsroom programme at the top of the hour. Finally, a huge area crossed by an estimated 6 million antelope every year has become South Sudan's first ever World Heritage Site. The government there hopes the international recognition of the Boma Bandingilo landscape will help protect the land from poaching, development and climate change. All right, that's all from me for now. Back to Dennis Lloyd and the rest of the Sports World team.
2: Anchor, thank you so much. Yes, the final 20 minutes of the programme. We have to return to day 3 at the Commonwealth Games in Glasgow, because in the weightlifting

0: 2 kilos in her first attempt in the snatch. And then the question was, how far is Mirabai going to push the limits today? And she answered in style, managing to rewrite the record books yet again. At the age of 31, she shattered the Commonwealth and Games records in the snatch with an 85 lift. And then she also set a new Commonwealth Games record in clean and jerk as well. She managed to lift 105 in the end, giving her a total of 190, which is another record. So, yeah, an amazing performance from her yet again.
1: So she was the front runner, it seems, from the start. It was undoubtedly her moment. How did the crowd react, Shabs, to her dominance?
0: It really was loud in there today, Daleth, especially when she took on that 105 in the clean and jerk, which would seal the win for her. I mean, she was last out, of course, you know, the tension building. And you could see she wanted the record because she could have won with a lower weight. But she took on the 105 to get the total record. And then she didn't make the first attempt. So there was a collective intake of breath when she didn't manage it. But then on a second attempt, incredibly, I mean, she made it look easy. You know, up went the arms, she held the posture so well, and the crowd were cheering her right on until that buzzer, and then they erupted. You know, she dropped the bar, they were on their feet for her, and you know, it was close at one point. Nigeria's Ruth Enyong, who got silver, she was battling hard. She got a total of 168 in the end, and managed to get that silver. But there was nobody really coming close to attempting what Mirabai did today. So ultimately, it was her day, and I managed to speak to her afterwards. Mirabai, so much congratulations, a third gold medal. How happy do you feel?
2: I'm very, very, very happy. It's the third gold medal in CWG and fourth medal. I'm very happy, and I'm very proud of Indian Referent, and I don't know what to say. Very, very, very, very happy.
0: How much does it mean to you? You're now 31 years old and you've trained so hard for this. Apne both training kiye is ke liye aap 31 saal ki hain. How much does it mean to you? Aapko kitna mehsoos hota hai ke is age mein abhi bhi main medal win kar rahi hu?
2: मैं बहुत ज़्यादा खुश हूँ और मैंने बहुत ज़्यादा मेहनत किया है
0: कि so she told me there that she's super happy because she's worked so hard and she says it's getting harder for her as she's getting older and she's made a lot of sacrifices to get here. But she says not only does she work so hard, that she's had so much support from India. That's her motivation to keep her going. And she says she wants to thank everybody who prayed for her to win. And, you know, I asked her about what message she wanted to send to them as well. And she replied, you know, she's just wanting to make everybody's dreams come true, as well as her own. And, yeah, when it comes to celebrating as well afterwards, she told me she is going to do some. But she's got the Asian Games coming up, so it's back to training very soon for her.
1: Wow, what a superstar. Great to hear you both conversing in Hindi there as well at the end. What a performance by India's Mirabai Chanu there. Shabnam, thank you for the time being. Shabnam Eunice Jewell, who's been keeping across the weightlifting in the Armadillo today in Glasgow. Staying with the Commonwealth Games then, we have to return to the pool because we've got 9 more golds up for grabs in the swimming pool this evening. Joining us again, the 4-time Commonwealth gold medalist Karen Pickering, who's alongside commentator John Hunt. Wow, John, there's 9 finals there, 9 goals up for grabs. What are you most looking forward to this evening?
3: Well, where to start? It's like that old adage about the box of chocolates. Which one do you go for first? I'm going to go for the juicy chocolate in the middle that is the men's 200-meter backstroke event, largely because the South African athlete Peter Kutsia is the swimmer that I have most enjoyed watching so far. I know we're only 2.5 days into the competition, but he has looked absolutely exhilarating. He was fastest through to the 200-meter backstroke final tonight. And to say, well, his style was languid. If he was any more relaxed, he would have been asleep, and he didn't appear to make any effort at all to be quickest through tonight. Obviously, there are English swimmers Oliver Morgan and Luke Greenbank who are also in that final who will try and make him go. But Kutsia, who was runner-up in the World Championship last year, he should, and I'm expecting him to go one better and win gold for South Africa.

0: He was absolutely fantastic this morning. He's a joy to watch.
1: We'll keep a close eye on that one. Karen, I know the women's 100-metre butterfly final will probably be a huge opportunity for host success with Scotland's Angharad Evans in that one.
2: Yeah, the 100 breaststroke. And I think, you know, one of my favourites is when a host nation wins a particular gold medal at event. And wherever I am in the world, I'm always willing a host nation to just raise the roof. We heard it when Duncan Scott won gold on day one here at these championships. And it's going to be loud when Angharad Evans hits the water. And she's looking very, very comfortable going into her final. She's about nearly a second clear of the rest of the field. She has such a smooth, strong way of swimming. And I think, you know, she's going to bring gold home for Scotland, and I cannot wait to hear the noise.
1: And it will absolutely just be bouncing if that is the case, John.
0: Yeah, absolutely. Her progress for the last, well, since the Paris Games, well, before that, really, the Olympics in 2024, her progress has been absolutely fantastic. And again, a little bit like Kutsia, everything she does looks so straightforward. It's amazing. These elite athletes, swimmers, doesn't matter what the sport, when you see the very best of them, Lionel Messi, of course, just fresh in the memory from the World Cup, when they do their thing and it looks so easy, it's a joy to watch. And Angharad is definitely in that category, a beautiful swimmer.
1: And in terms of the men's butterfly 100 metres, that's going to be interesting, isn't it, Karen? And we've got, obviously, a legend, a South Africa legend, Chad Liklos, in that one.
2: Yeah, he's just scraped in lane 8 of that final. But, of course, he got the 19th Commonwealth medal that he was looking for, making him the most successful male Commonwealth athlete ever. Still one more to go to catch up Emma McKeon of Australia, of course, for overall. But, yes, and also Matt Temple, the Australian, going in the centre of pool. But I thought England's Ed Mildred looked very, very good. He's about 7/10 behind going in third place for that event, but looked very comfortable, and that would be a good swim for him if he can nudge maybe silver or gold in that race.
1: I think everyone loves a relay, don't they, John? I know it'll finish with the men's 4x200 metres freestyle. Who's got the edge there, do you feel?
0: Well, the interesting thing at world level, aside from the Commonwealth Games, Great Britain's 4x200 team carried all before them at World Championships and Olympic Games for many a year. But, of course, the beauty of the Commonwealth Games is that those British swimmers are all split up now across the nations, England, Wales and Scotland. So, yeah, to identify which of those is going to step forward and be the main challengers to Australia remains to be seen. But the quality is there for everybody to see, but Australia's team are going to be very, very dangerous. They are winning just about every relay at these games and doing so in style. Can any of the home British nations take them down? Unlikely, but you just never know. But it always guarantees a thrilling end to any session.
1: Absolutely. John, Karen, great to chat to you again as ever. Enjoy the evening session.
0: Thank you.
1: John Hunt and Karen Pickering there. So a busy night in the pool. Still 7 more days of the Commonwealth Games to come. Now, all 74 members of the Commonwealth Games Association are represented in Glasgow. For many athletes, it's an opportunity to represent their country at a major games for the first time. But what's it like to be your nation's first? Belize's Aquatics Federation was only officially recognised in 2025, in large part because the Central American nation had a swimmer competing on the world stage for the first time. Davia Richardson is Belize's first ever representative in swimming.
3: I'm the first ever to like start a swimming federation for Belize, so everywhere I go, I've went, it's been the first, so this is really exciting, and I think I just won a best time, so I'm pretty excited.
4: What did it feel like putting your cap on, representing your country, and making history?
3: It felt really good. Sorry, I'm trying to catch my breath.
4: No, of course.
3: But I wasn't expecting the time. I've had a pretty rough season this year. I just graduated high school, so I'll be going to college next year. And it just makes me feel pretty confident after swimming a pretty good race. Even though I didn't win, you know, that doesn't even matter. Best times is what counts, so I'm feeling pretty good.
4: And what does this mean for Belize to have a swimmer in the pool? What do you hope that the impact will be for your country?
3: I hope that younger kids who may not know how to swim or do like swimming, but they want to get into like a more of competitive aspect, they see what I'm doing and that anything's possible, even from smaller countries. And hopefully that this gets them into swimming and to see how it can actually be pretty fun.
4: What why is swimming

0: I mean, as a skill, but also as competing in a sport. Why is it important for people from Belize? Why would you like to raise awareness about this sport?
1: Well, there's not many pools in Belize. There's only hotel pools. And we do have some small learn to swim programs that we're also trying to build as a federation. And swimming is one of the life-saving sports. Any aquatic sport is very life-saving. So getting people in the water is just a skill and something that could really save your life. And I think everybody should have the chance and opportunity to learn how to swim.
2: Belize is Davia Richardson there speaking to Sportsworld Sophia Hartley. Well, the smallest nation at the Commonwealth Games, Niue, have a total of 11 athletes taking part. Their flag bearer at the opening ceremony was boxer Dukun Tuta Kitoa Williams. He made history in 2022 by picking up the country's first ever Commonwealth Games medal. He's been speaking to Sportsworld's Christian Allen about his pride representing the nation.
3: The first time I went, it was definitely a brand new experience to me at an international level. Also, just being around other athletes. But this time around, I've been here before and I know exactly what I want and I know how to get it.
4: I mean, take us back to 2022 then. You were a rookie. It was your first time at a Commonwealth Games. What was the experience like and could you take it all in?
3: At the time, everything that I was seeing or going through, I took in. The only thing that I didn't take in straight away, which was hard to like understand at that time, was when I did get the bronze medal and I came home. I didn't really understand the magnitude of what I'd done because of I was the first ever medalist. And I'm thinking out of all people, it was me.
4: It's a epic moment for any country, but for Niue, I mean, what was the response like? Did you get to sort of take it in on the island itself?
3: Yeah, I went back and visited, but I did want a gold, but I got a bronze. The way that I was celebrated was like I won a gold.
4: What's it like representing the country again then? I mean, how does it feel being a trailblazer for the second time for the island?
3: I've always, my professional fighting and the tournaments in New Zealand that I fight, nothing will ever compare to representing Niue because Niue is such a small island of only 1,500 people who live on the island. And for me to be able to represent them, that is enough for me to represent with a lot of pride. I would really love to be the flag bearer for the opening ceremony and the closing ceremony. I feel like I've earned my right to have that.
4: Yeah, because there can't be many. I'm sure there are a few sports people who represent Niue, and of course there have been at the Commonwealth Games, but to get a medal, I mean, you are someone for young people in Niue to look up to, Dukun.
3: Definitely for Niue and also from where I'm from at my gym too. I just want to keep doing the best that I can so that girl boys at the gym can see something to strive for. If they can see that I can achieve these things and I'm training in the same gym as them, then it's also possible for them.
2: Niue boxer Dukun Tuta Kitoa Williams there, who'll be in quarterfinal action in the men's heavyweight boxing on Tuesday. Now, before we go, let's turn to the track and look ahead to the start of the athletics at the Commonwealth Games.
5: Kerr at the top of the 100-metre straight. Look at the clock. 3.33, 3.34. He's probably got 25 metres to race. 37, 8, 9, 40, 41, 42, 68. He has done it, Josh Kerr. A big punch goes right through the air. He stands and he roars. He doesn't sink to his knees. He is somebody absolutely caught in this moment. Wants to rip his vest off. 3:42.66. The mile world record of the great Hisham El Garouj has fallen in the Emsley car mile at the London Olympic Stadium to Josh Kerr. Project 222 is a 100% success.
2: What a moment. Josh Kerr there breaking the mile world record in London just over a week ago and wearing the vest of Scotland. He'll be looking to win gold over that distance later this week. Your commentator there, and he's with us now, Ed Harry. Ed, wow, I mean, what a moment that was. But what about day one of the track and field action then on Monday? What have we got to look forward to tomorrow?
6: The final of the men's steeplechase, Dalit. It features the world champion, Geordie Beamish of New Zealand, who we've been hearing from over the last couple of hours in the brand new episode of the warm-up track. He spoke to us about winning that gold medal in Tokyo and about winning as well on his last visit to Glasgow. That was for the World Indoors in 2024 when he took the 1500 metres title. Other finals on Monday night include the women's 10,000 metres. Now, sadly for her and sadly for Scotland, that will go ahead without the defending champion Eilish McColgan. She's failed to recover in time from a toe injury. Of course, any of these withdrawals, though, creates opportunities for others. And we will also have, closing the night, the final of the men's sprint hurdles.
2: And there'll be some big finals in para athletics.
6: Yeah, the para events, of course, fully integrated into the programme. On the opening day, we'll have the heats and the final of the women's T37, T38, 100 metres. This combines two of the coordination impairment categories. The lower the number, the greater the impairment. So the T38 athletes with the higher number would be seen as having the advantage. Now, this final at the last Commonwealth Games in Birmingham was won by Olivia Breen of Wales, who beat England's Sophie Hahn and did so so convincingly. Now, these two are usually Great Britain teammates. For Hahn, that defeat really ended what had been almost a decade of dominance on the global stage. They'll go head-to-head again if everyone comes through their respective heats. Another athlete lining up in those heats on Monday morning will be Liesel Huss of South Africa, a three-time Paralympian, a sprinter and long jumper. So what do the Commonwealth Games mean to her?
7: Yeah, I think it's very special. This is my second Commonwealth Games. I've been privileged enough to be at the 2022 Birmingham Games as well. And yeah, this is, apart from the Paralympics, that is the pinnacle of our sport and competing against the whole world. This is also very special. They only choose a couple of para sport events. So it's a chance for us to represent ourselves as para athletes alongside able-bodied athletes. And I think it's a massive opportunity to represent our sport and to showcase that para sport is also a high performance and elite sport where we can produce fast times and long distances and big throws. So it's a privilege to be able to represent disability sport in general.
8: What's that like? Obviously, you've been to three Paralympic Games, so you're very used to the Olympics happened. There was maybe a two-week break and then the Paralympics happened. But this, it can't have every single event, but it integrates. So to all be part of one team at the same time, how important is that?
7: Yeah, I think it's very important. I think it brings in the inclusiveness that we strive for in sport, that it's not only for a certain group of people, but that it's open for everyone. And like I mentioned, we as para athletes don't have to sit in the back seat, but that we also strive for big performances.
8: I think in your events, T37, T38, coordination impairments, sprinting and long jumping, I think there's some very good athletes here. How much are you looking forward to renewing some rivalries?
7: Yeah, it's pretty exciting. For us, for me in particular, it's a quite a different and difficult challenge. So we are competing against the T38 women, and they are much stronger than us. But it's our chance to show them that we can also compete against them. Normally at the World Championships and Paralympics, we have separate events. So it's our time to shine. And just to enjoy and to embrace the moment.
6: That is Liesel Huss, and we've got the equivalent men's 100 metres race for T37 and T38 athletes. Again, heats Monday morning before the final in the evening session. And the fact that we've got heats, Delith, that neither of those is a straight final points towards the increasing strength in depth in parasport among the Commonwealth member nations and territories.
2: Absolutely. And we've also got the opening round of the women's 800 metres on Monday night.
6: Yeah, the gold and silver from last time, not here. Mary Mora of Kenya and Kili Hodgkinson, also the Olympic champion Hodgkinson. She's focusing on the Europeans. We do, though, have England's Georgia Hunter-Bell, this year's world indoor champion for the women's 1500 metres. She's the Olympic bronze medalist for that distance as well. She's the world silver medalist outdoors for the 800. She won that last year in Tokyo. But Hunter-Bell, a really interesting backstory, having been a promising college athlete when she attended university in the United States. She then, after college, went and got a job. She was working in cybersecurity. It was only around lockdown that she looked to athletics again. And in the lead up to Paris 2024, that was the first time she had gone full time as a professional athlete. And I guess that really emphasizes, Delith, her rise. It can be measured by how different her life was when the Commonwealth Games were last taking place 4 years ago. She wasn't involved. She wasn't on the radar, really, in terms of elite athletics back in 2022. But now it's a Commonwealth medal, which is the only one missing from her collection.
2: Yeah, it's quite the story, isn't it? England's Georgia Hunter-Bell. We'll keep an eye on that on Monday. And finally, what else can we look forward to on the opening day of the athletics?
6: We've got the men's hammer. Canada's Ethan Katzberg goes in this. He won silver 4 years ago in Birmingham. He was 20 years of age. He had barely competed outside of his native Canada, but he returns to the Commonwealth Games as the reigning Olympic champion from Paris 2024. He's also the twice and reigning world champion. A real example of how that first major medal at a Commonwealth Games can lead to so much more.
2: I bet you've got goosebumps, Ed. Looking forward to it already, the athletics. Ed, thank you so much, Ed Harry. Thanks to the rest of the team, Sophia Hartley, Shabnam Yunus Jewell in Glasgow as well. Thanks to Adi Doyne and Steve Bunce, who gave us the review of the boxing. Anthony Joshua, Tyson Fury still on. I can also tell you as well, the Tour de France, Tadej Pogacar has just crossed the line in Paris to secure that record-equalling fifth Tour de France title. The 21st and final stage was won by Mathieu van der Poel. And I'll be at Glasgow, by the way, next Sunday for Sports World. Looking forward to heading up there on Thursday for the final weekend of the Commonwealth Games. But yeah, stay tuned this week. Thanks for listening today. Bye for now.
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7: Hello and welcome to Stumped, your intercontinental hit of news, features and debate from the quirky world of cricket. I'm Alison Mitchell in London with the 100 now in full swing across England and Wales. I was at the Oval for the opening games where the Ambanis were in attendance because they've become the co-owners of the team now known as My London, formerly the Oval Invincibles. And England are still in search of a new men's test head coach. Andy Flower has said he is not up for the role. He's focusing instead on his franchise work, which I think we sort of alluded to in our show here on Stumped last week.
8: Jim Maxwell here in Sydney for the ABC. It looks like Justin Langer is not in the frame. So we're very interested to see who's going to get that red ball job. And talking of that, Australia's just announced its squad for the two tests against Bangladesh in Darwin and Mackay next month. All change and no change. I think we had the same team for about 10 years. So it's going to be fascinating to see how the golden oldies go in that lead-up to South Africa and New Zealand and the Ashes next year.
9: This is the first time I've heard anyone say My London. We've always called it MI. Watch what you call it.
7: It's My. We've officially told it's My.
9: All right. Well, then, there, London. Charu Sharma for Akash Wani. I'm back in Bangalore after a quick trip to the northeast of India where cricket's playing catch-up. That was for a player auction for the brand-new Assam Premier League. But it's good to be back home.
7: Good to have you both along for this week's show. Coming up on Stumped this week, we're going to hear from Cricket Australia Chief Executive Todd Greenberg, who says India could host a one-off test match between England and Australia. But first, the world of cricket truly lost one of the legends of the game with the passing of West Indies all-rounder Sir Garfield Sobers, who died last week at the age of 89. Now, Sobers was widely regarded as one of the greatest players of all time. He played 93 tests between 1954 and 1974, scoring 8,032 runs, along with 235 wickets. He was also famous as the first player to ever hit six sixes in a single over in first-class cricket. Here he is speaking to the BBC when he was named one of Wisden's five cricketers of the century.
10: One must always consider themselves lucky, and I think that the important thing is that when you're born, you don't know what you're going to become, and I think you have to always pray and thank God for giving you some kind of ability. It's always a great honor to achieve such heights in any sport you play, and I think that when people look upon your career and your lifetime and honor you in the way in which I've been honored, and you can only be grateful for such great honors.
7: Sir Garfield Sobers there, who's died at the age of 89. Jim, he came across as a very humble man there. We're going to hear from another West Indies great, Ian Bishop, in a moment. But, Jim, what does Sir Garfield Sobers mean to you?
8: Here you go. Look at that. King Cricket. This was written in 1987, and I remember going to the launch of the Australian part of this with Gary Sobers. I was very lucky not only to watch him, and I would rate him as the greatest cricketer of all time. Brabham might be a batting phenomenon, and there may be some great bowlers, but Sobers had it all. And when you saw him come out to bat and he took stage and took the game on, you never saw anyone else play like that. He was an absolute sensation. Of course, he could bowl with a near ball. He could bowl wrist spin and finger spin. He could take catches anywhere, and he led the West Indies too. So I was very fortunate to be around as a youngster to see him play his cricket, because he played not only Tests but Sheffield Shield here in Australia, and later on to work with him in the Caribbean alongside people like Everton Weeks and Tony Cozier. So, and go out to dinner with him and get a few opinions about the game. He was a genius, absolutely.

0: a genius. And as I say, I think he's the greatest cricketer the game has ever seen.
1: A deep lover of the game and an utter legend, one of those players that you feel the game has been lucky to have. And those of you, Jim, of an age who were able to watch him play, and there's others of us who had to watch him on YouTube but heard and read the stories about him, sort of appreciating him in a different way. And he's being afforded the honour of a state funeral, which has now been announced will be held on the 29th mm-hmm. of July at Kensington Oval in Barbados, a Thanksgiving ceremony for his life in the format of a state funeral, which feels only fitting. Charu, you've been speaking to former West Indies fast bowler and commentary legend Ian Bishop about Sir Garfield Sobers. So let's hear to begin with just what Sobers meant to him.
2: Sir Garfield was everything, and he epitomised the game at the time that I was coming through the system. By the time I got to an age of reckoning and understanding, he had already retired from the game. He left the international game, I think, around 1974, so I would have been about 7 years old. But his legacy continued and will continue forevermore, because I feel that Sir Garfield's name is synonymous more than, I would argue, any other name in the game of cricket, because of his all-round exploits, breaking the highest individual score record, scoring 8,032 runs, 230-odd wickets, catching like many had never done before. So, yeah, it was wonderful to have that legacy in front of me, and all the guys that built on that, Sir Clive Lloyd, as he's called now, Sir Vivian Richards, Desmond Haynes, Gordon Greenidge, all of those guys stand on Sir Garfield's shoulders.
3: Yeah, I must confess, you know, it was pre-television days in our part of the world, but he was just one of the biggest possible cricketing heroes that we could have followed. What else do you think he meant to the game itself? Not just his individual prowess, but in a more macro sense.
2: Well, from a West Indian region point of view, let me start there from a micro point of view, if I may call it that. From Barbados's point of view, they've had many great players. Gary, or Sir G, as he's affectionately known, or was affectionately known in these parts, came through the system on what the three W's, for example, had done. A contemporary of his was Hall. All of those great gentlemen. For Barbados, first of all, he is immortalized there, rightly, as a national hero post his playing days. For the West Indian region, I believe, and I'm sure that it would be the general consensus, that having built on Lord Larry Constantine, Baron Constantine, the Stallmeyers, Gomez, George Headley, the three W's and all of that. But I think as an all-round cricketer, Sir Garfield Sobers put this region on a higher pedestal for the world to understand who these Caribbean islands and nations are and what we could deliver. And he defined it by reminding us in the Caribbean and showing us the best of ourselves. From a world perspective, whether it be in the UK, at Nottinghamshire, whether it be at South Australia, or the other countries that he coached or played in, he was revered. Before Kapil Devi and Botham, Sir Richard Hadley, Imran Khan, and all of those, the man that designed that to the highest level was Sir Garfield. So he put this region on a map like no other cricketer before him, and I would say after him could have done.
3: Well, I mean, no disrespect to the concept of coaching, but do you think it was just enormous individual talent, or was there a system at that point of time where he excelled through that system?
2: That's a good question. And there have been so many tributes and quotes from close friends and allies of Sir Garfield over the last couple of days, as sad as it has been, but we remember him with joy. And many of those stories regale us with the fact that Sir Garfield felt that he had a natural talent. Remember, he came along at a time before SNC strength and conditioning, before technical innovation prevailed across the globe through globalization. And so, to do what he did on the back of no real formal structure, I would say. There must have been a little bit, but no great formal structure. And Sir Garfield had his own way of describing the game,

0: he had his own way of teaching and communicating the game, and it didn't necessarily, even amongst his peers and some of the great former players of our time, they didn't necessarily agree and have consensus, but he was very strong on what worked for him.
1: And just staying with the whole coaching aspect, how much did he really contribute to the growth of West Indian or Bajan cricket after his career? He didn't really have any formal coaching status, as it were, but was he close to the players growing up thereafter, the generations to follow?
0: Oh, definitely. Look, from my own experience, I can't speak. I know that guys talk about him being around post his playing years. I'm talking about the older guys, the guys before myself. I'm still too young. I didn't play with Sir, although many people might think that way. You listen to Viv, Sir Vivian talk. You listen to the late, great Malcolm Marshall speak when he was alive. Sir Gary would come around when I just got into the West Indies team. He would come around on occasions. And one of the early memories I have was sort of being in his proximity. And someone asked him about myself. And I could hear him saying, I like that young guy. Whatever the conditions, he will give the desired effort. He's a hard worker. And as simple as that was, that gave me, as I've said many times, a sense of belonging in West Indies cricket, which perhaps I was doubting myself about before. And then I served on cricket committees with him after my playing days were finished. But every generation that came along, whether it's Ranveer Sawan, Brian Lara, contemporary of mine, he was on the field when Brian broke that record. Every young player, and there's got the Sir Garfield Sobers Schools tournament that still runs in the island of Barbados, named after him, and he would make appearances there. Everyone has talked, Jason Holder, Carlos Brathwaite, Jacob Bethel, Jofra Archer, all speak of conversations that they have had with Sir Gary, whether from a cricketing point of view or a life point of view.
1: Of course, he was the ultimate all-rounder, but if you had any conversation with him, as you said you might have, did he enjoy any one aspect of the game a lot more than the other, or was it sort of an overall enjoyment, perhaps even the strategy, the tactics on the ground?
0: From my personal experience of serving on cricket committees with him, I would sit, for example, on one of those committees esteemed with the late, great Sir Everton Weeks, Sir Clive Lloyd, Sir Vivian Richards, Sir Richie Richardson, Sir Kirtley Ambrose, Wes Hall, Lance Gibbs, all in the same room, Joel Garner, Desmond Haynes, Gordon Grinnell, all in the same room. And being the least of the apostles, as I said, we'd sit around the table. And I would keep my distance because, for obvious reasons, I don't want to get too close to that revered group. And I would listen to them talking about cricket in strong individual accents. And as I said before, they didn't always agree. And I could still hear Desmond Haynes, as he affectionately called him, Sir G, with all due respect, I saw it this way. And Sir Gary would just say, look, this is how I strongly believe. So they talked a lot of cricket. They discussed a lot of cricket. I still believe that he would tell you he was a batter first and foremost. The records suggest that, but he could make a team based on wrist spin, left arm orthodox spin, new ball bowling at the time. But for me, the shiniest beacon, and I think he would tell that as well, would be his batting first and then his bowling, his fielding and his captaincy.
1: You know, I had the privilege of talking to him back in 97, it was, on an up-close and personal kind of program. And there was always this little, and I wonder if you can throw some more light on it, fact about his having played one one-day international. Remember the very early days for white ball cricket. And he didn't do particularly well. And I said, well, did you? And he said, no, I don't remember playing anything. White ball cricket. So did he or did he not?
0: I played that. I think it was the first one-day international that the West Indies played at Headingley, and he got naught. I think he got a wicket in it. He didn't play another one. I never spoke to him about that. And my recollection about his strength would be what we see from the outside as a batting perspective. But I think you look back, Charu, on some of the footage, much of the footage of Sir Gary batting against whoever, Dennis Lilly, whoever. And it's almost like he was ahead of his time. He would have slotted right into the white ball game, even the shortest format, in a princely or royal manner, because he played his strokes. And that is one of the things that defined his game. A number of excellent all-rounders have come along, but the entertainment value that Sir Gary lent to the game, always looking to attack, whether that be fielding at short leg or fielding at slip or bowling the new ball or bowling his wrist spin, and primarily his batting. It was attacking and entertaining in nature. So I think, unfortunate for our generation, he did not play more than that one day international on the back of the West Indies becoming the limited overs champions, or World Cup champions in 75 and around 79.
1: Well, he left just a shade too soon. Otherwise, we'd have been right there with Sir Clive and what happened in 75. But of course, his legacy of entertaining, I suppose, was carried on by one of his proteges, because I do remember that final line of, or the first line of Brian Lara when he retired, saying, "How would you like to be remembered?" And he said, "Did I entertain?" And you're so right about Sir Gary, you know, being such an entertaining cricketer. A lot of the people from that era, Bish, are not particularly fond of white ball cricket, or can't, don't want to be seen as saying, okay, this is a good format and should be pushed ahead, because they're all sort of saying, no, it's all test match cricket. Did you have a chat with him about, did he like white ball cricket? Did he understand that that was where the game was evolving and it should be therefore promoted?
0: Yeah, I don't want to quote him out of turn. He did talk about white ball cricket. To remember exactly how he put it, I don't think he had a problem with white ball cricket, because I think he was graceful enough to understand that the game moves. And a lot of that generation grew up in a time when white ball cricket was not evident. He played the solitary limited overs game, and then the white ball and the colored balls came beyond that. He didn't have a problem with it from the little that I know of him, Charu. And let me just say this, of all the legacy things, we talk a lot about the numbers, but of all the legacy things, and I've only come to recognize that it wasn't just me over the last few days. When I would walk into a room in which those great players were sitting, I'm intimidated because they are my seniors, they are great players. And Sir Gary would always sort of look over, "Young sir, how are you? Hey, Bish, morning." And if I said something he didn't agree with, "Bish," I could hear it ringing in my ears. "I understand how you saw that." But he always had this prowess to make me feel I was an equal, even though I knew I was nowhere near an equal in that room. And over the last few days, listening to my colleagues who were surrounding him a lot closer than I was, apparently that was just Sir Gary. He would go down to the little shops around the corner. He would walk through Bridgetown just like anyone else would ever do, and stop and chat cricket with anyone. So I think more than the numbers, more than what he taught about certain aspects of the game, the summation of his character, and Barbados have looked after him well post-playing cricket in his later years, it breaks my heart he is gone, but I'm thankful for what he left us with.
1: Well, there has been a day of mourning in Barbados, and you know he's being honoured with a state funeral. How would you feel about that? Do you think enough has been done in the West Indies collectively and in Barbados specifically to just recognize that he was one of the biggest international heroes from that area for a long time?
0: It's a good word you mix in there, international hero, not just a West Indian hero, not just a Barbadian hero. Barbados have done a lot. National hero, he was the only, sort of, for a while, one of the only living national heroes before he passed. I think they've done a lot in his latter years to ensure that he was stable, whether that be financially, whether that be reputationally. He had a lot to do with representing tourism of Barbados on the global stage, traveling in the interest of the country. We hear the Honorable Prime Minister, Mia Mottley, talk about him on television 2 days ago from, as we sit here right now talking about this, glowing tributes. Legends of Barbados have paid homage to him, and that legacy will go on. The Sir Garfield Sobers Tournament, the ICC, allowed the Cricketer of the Year award to be named after him. So I just hope that all of these young cricketers will understand. I think Calvin Hope spoke about putting his exploits into the school curriculum. I thought that might have been done already, so that future generations understand what he meant. So I think there will be continued honouring of him. The statue outside of Kensington Oval, where I will be going later for the fifth and final game between West Indies and New Zealand, I have to walk past it and touch it today because it kind of gets you emotional when you think about him and what he meant to someone like myself and what he must mean to so many here in Barbados. I think he's already been immortalized and they will continue to remember because he changed and shifted the game to another level. But it's as a person who was so kind to me and I know to many others and lifted our spirits day by day, that I will most fondly remember him and I won't forget. And I know there are people who are closer to him that won't forget either. And I think that the West Indies and Barbados will never allow him to be forgotten.
1: Well, I remember that conversation I had with him nearly 30 years ago so vividly. And I have to suggest that even here in faraway places in India and everywhere else that cricket was played, he was clearly one of the biggest ever heroes of the game, and always remember him very, very fondly. And the accolades that have been pouring in the media here to Bish will do Sir Garfield and his legacy proud. When you do go pass by that statue again, please touch whatever part for all of us international fans of Sir Garfield Sobers. Thanks so much for talking to us, Bish.
0: Thank you very much for having me. Thank you very much, and all the best to everyone. And please, for everyone listening and watching, he was a great human being. If you talk about Pele in football, you talk about Michael Jordan in basketball, Tiger Woods in golf, Sir Garfield was that and will remain that for the game of cricket. He transcends and transcended the sport.
2: Well, what beautiful words from Ian Bishop, former West Indies fast bowler, a legend of the commentary box himself. I've worked with and known Bish for many, many years, and I don't think I've ever heard him get quite so emotional as he did then, recalling, you know, the great Sir Garfield and what he meant. I mean, Bish sort of encapsulated it perfectly then, didn't he? As somebody from that region and that sense of his influence extending, you know, far beyond Barbados.
3: Well, he's an inspiration wherever he went, whatever he did, but particularly in his own backyard, which is only 166 square miles. So it's not as if he came from a massive country like India or Australia. Although he left a mark in Australia, as you were talking about before, he did play three seasons of Sheffield Shield for South Australia. And he did things there that put South Australia seriously on the map for the first time probably since Bradman had played there. He got them to win the Sheffield Shield. And that was pretty rare, as it has been recently when they won it. But he was an extraordinarily gifted cricketer. I can tell a few yarns about certain aspects. I wasn't, in fact, as a young man in the West Indies dressing room in 1968-9 when they played the last test and what turned out to be his last test in Australia, a game that went 6 days because the series was level. And it was decreed they play an extra day. And the most extraordinary thing about that game, apart from Bill Laurie not enforcing the follow-on when the West Indies were down and out and leaving the West Indies 740 to win, and Sobers, I can still see him in a rage coming back into the room after Bill made the decision. And I won't use the words he used, but there was something along the lines, how can man play cricket like that? That is not the way to play cricket. Mm. Anyway, Sobers made his point in the second innings when they were chasing this unlikely score. He went out and you could see a little bit of determination here. He made 100 and he made it pretty quickly and he teed off. And then he hit one up in the air and got out and walked in as if to say, well, there you are, folks. That's what I can do. I'm disappointed, obviously, in the way things have gone in this series. He had an ageing team, particularly Hall and Charlie Griffith, who were past their best, and Lance Gibbs too, as it turned out. But when he wanted to make his mark, he did. And we saw that so many times. The statistics bear it out, whether it was with the bat or with a new ball. Jeff Boycott wrote some very nice words about his extraordinary ability not only to swing the new ball, but to bowl pretty damn quick. And then later on, he could come on and bowl finger or wrist spin. He was a remarkable talent. You know, he's up there with some of the great athletes we have ever seen. And it is to be remembered, as I mentioned before, he played in an era where the reward was doing your best, playing for your country,

0: providing a lot of entertainment, but nowhere near the sort of financial reward that players are receiving today. Goodness knows what he would have been like in the IPL. He might have been signed up for a reasonable amount there. But
1: if he was hitting sixes, he would have done all right.
0: Yeah. Well, I just feel lucky that I had the chance to watch him and also to get to know him a bit because he did spend quite a bit of time in Australia. He married an Australian at one point during his life.
1: And, Charim, I remember my first, if you like, knowledge of Sir Garfield was as a teenager. You know, I wasn't a student of the game in my teens. I watched it, played it, but you're not really studying the history when you're sort of 10, 11, 12. Well, some kids might be. But it was when Lara broke his record, and memorably in that test match in Antigua, who comes walking out to the middle in the middle of the game as the record is broken? But Sir Garfield Sobers. And I really remember vividly watching that on screen in the family living room with my dad, and my dad then telling me all about this, you know, older man who's walked out to the middle to meet Brian Lara. And therefore, your cricketing education begins to grow. What's the outpouring been like in India, you know, amongst a nation who love their cricket and their cricket history and who, you know, revered worldwide?
2: That is certainly is, and there have been a lot of accolades here in India as well, tributes pouring in every possible media. It's a pity that, you know, the way the Indian cricket was structured at that point of time, or perhaps commercially so. Jim, you were lucky. He played in Australia a few seasons, and of course in England many seasons, so there was that stronger connection. In India, he played very few matches, but the legend certainly was very strong. And even as I was growing up in my early impressionable years, the biggest bragging rights in the game seemed to be who has the highest aggregate score, which he did. World record score, and of course the 365 not out, which was a bit like Everest at that point of time. You know, it's the highest of the highs. We all grew up knowing that Sir Garfield Sobers wasn't a class of one. Alison, you've been to Barbados quite a few times covering cricket. How do you feel? What sense do you get of how he'll be remembered there?
1: Well, I mean, Bish is far better placed, as he did to describe what his meaning was to Barbados and also the wider Caribbean, and the national, you know, sense of identity that he helped to give. And he's, of course, got that national hero status in Barbados. I'm really pleased that I've got, and Bish mentioned the statue outside the Kensington Oval. And that's the first thing that you notice as you approach. I mean, Barbados itself honours its cricketing legends. You know, it's roads named after them, cricket grounds named after them, avenues named after them. And so you approach the Kensington Oval and there is a enormous, beautiful statue of Sir Garfield, bat raid, sort of in full flight. So I'll now cherish the photograph that I got, sort of standing, leaning, you know, alongside that statue. I mean, just again, bring it back to the UK and his impact here. When I was about 20 years old, I had a job in the, you know, part-time student job in the marketing department at Nottinghamshire County Cricket Club. And you always heard the Sobers name. His legend lived on there as, of course, the story of the six sixes playing for Nottinghamshire against Glamorgan. And then whilst I never got to meet the great man, he'd actually only just been at the club when I was there. He'd only just visited a couple of years earlier because the new Radcliffe Road stand had been opened. And they, of course, within there have the Sobers Hall, which is a grand hospitality venue as much as cricket facility. So his name lives on at Nottinghamshire in that way. And of course, he's been honoured in so many ways. I mean, Jim, I wonder, as someone who, you know, did spend a bit of time with him, different periods, what do you think he would have made of the adulation and the tributes that have been pouring out now?
0: Oh, he'd be very appreciative. And he was in many ways quite humble, but he did have self-awareness, shall I say, as you can understand with all this adulation pouring out during the course of his career and beyond. And I remember sitting across the table to dinner in Barbados one day, and I asked him, because I just wanted to have a chat about great players he played against. And although few of those who are listening would probably remember the name Shabash Gupta, who took about 150 test wickets for India. He bowled leg spin and a very good googly. So I said to Gary, who played against him in the late 50s in India, I said, did you have a problem picking Gupta's wrong'un? And he just looked at me like Brian Lara did once or twice and said, well, you don't have to pick it to play it. And I thought that sort of summed up that confidence, the sense of being in charge that great players have.

0: You don't have to pick it to play it.
1: Lovely line, a beautiful line on which to finish. He was a great of the game. The game has been lucky to have Sir Garfield Sobers. I'm Alison Mitchell, and you're listening to Stumped on the BBC World Service. 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And you can watch us on YouTube if you head to the BBC World Service YouTube channel. On last week's show, we heard from former Austria football captain and Premier League winner with Leicester City, Christian Fuchs. He told us what it's been like after he hit a six on his village cricket debut.
2: The following weeks, once I hit the six, they said, oh, you can actually play a little bit. So they wanted me to be a part of it. And it's just a very nice moment of being together, part of the community. And of course, the younger lads that are with the team, they ask a little bit more questions. But I think nobody believed that a Premier League winner could actually hit a six.
3: From the BBC World Service, this is Stumped on ABC and Akashvani.
1: We're next on Stumped. Could we see a one-off test match between Australia and England being played in India? Well, Cricket Australia chief executive Todd Greenberg certainly believes it's a possibility that the two oldest rivals in the sport could play a game in the subcontinent. The two sides will meet for the 150th anniversary test match in Melbourne next March. And Greenberg has been telling the BBC's Timothy Abraham it'll be a memorable occasion.
4: Well, it's going to be a historic event. We're very mindful that it's 50 years on from 1977 and the centenary test match, which captured people's hearts and imagination. So first 3 days are already completely sold out at the MCG, which is a wonderful start, given we're still almost a year out. It will be a historic occasion. We've invited every living player who played in the 77 centenary test from both teams, captains from both sides over history. So I think the global cricket alumni will all be in Melbourne for this test match, and hopefully it will be a great occasion.
5: The decision was reached to make this a day-night test. What was the kind of thinking behind that?
4: Look, I think a couple of things. One is it's in March and people are back at work and there's no school holidays. So we wanted to get as many people to the game as possible, and playing that during the day while people are working at school would have made that difficult. Clearly, there's a commercial imperative too, bringing broadcast rights back into the UK. It's a better time zone at the later in the later last session. And what we've learned over time is pink ball test matches for us are hugely advantageous for audience. You know, more people watch a pink ball test than a red ball test. That will anger some of the traditionalists, but we're in the business of getting more eyeballs on our game.
5: Yeah, you've kind of stolen my next question. Yeah. You know, so kind of some of the traditionalists will say it's to be played X number of tests with their red ball. You know, yeah. Do you accept that you're going to upset some people with that decision?
4: Yeah, of course. I mean, you know, you don't do jobs like mine to be popular sometimes. So we're trying to balance celebrating 150 years of test cricket between our two great countries, but also having an eye on the future and trying to innovate and evolve the sport. And I think we're trying to find that blend and balance, and hopefully the MCG pitch will be a little flatter than what it was last year for the Ashes.
5: Well, yeah, you know, you're a little bit worried that it could be over in a few days, given what's happened. And Australia's obviously commanding record in pink ball tests.
4: Well, we certainly do have a good record in pink ball tests, but I think you'll find this one, from what I can understand, talking to the MCG, will be a bit flatter and probably have less grass on it. That's certainly the intention.
5: Now, Queen Elizabeth II attended the 100th anniversary in 1977 when she was presented to the players on day five.
4: Yes.
5: Has the King accepted your invitation? And presumably he won't be at tea on day five for the presentation.
4: Yeah, there's two things we've learned. If we're going to bring any royalty, part of the royal family, we certainly won't wait till tea on day five. Modern game of test cricket probably doesn't last that long. But yes, we have extended invitations to the royal family, including the King. We're unsure if the King will be able to join us. We are very hopeful that he will. As you mentioned, the Queen was there in 77 and was presented to the players. And I've spoken to a number of our players, Dennis Lilly being one of them recently, who told me it was one of the highlights of his entire playing career, being able to do that. So I hope we can replicate that for these current generation of players.
5: You know, there's obviously a desire to keep Test cricket in people's minds, and this game will be a kind of celebration of that. Now, we've just seen you've made a kind of big decision with the Big Bash to play a game in Chennai, which is obviously fantastic. Mm. You know, could we maybe see a one-off test between England and Australia in India at all? Is that something that could happen maybe?
4: Well, I think my answer to that would be we'd have to be open to consider all options. You know, our relationship with the ECB, but also the BCCI, is very strong. And clearly there are opportunities in India to put more content into certain areas. That would have, that's not something we're currently planning, but it would be certainly open for consideration. I think Test cricket between us, England and India, is still very strong, probably bucking the trend of some other parts of the world. So we want to make sure we continue to grow and strengthen it.
5: Because, you know, that-

0: matches, you know, Australia coming over to play it. What does the future look like for women's test cricket generally, do you think?
1: Look, my personal opinion on this is I think you'll see less countries playing test cricket, but the quality of those matches and the jeopardy and the meaning of those matches will be more. And I think we have to get comfortable with that. I think women's cricket has got the greatest opportunity to transform the game and bring new people to watch it. We saw that recently with the World Cup. So I'd be less focused on them playing test cricket and playing the form of cricket that will generate the most eyeballs, the most commercial returns, so we can put that back in the game.
2: Well, that is the Cricket Australia Chief Executive Todd Greenberg speaking to the BBC's Timothy Abraham. It's actually just been announced that the Women's Ashes next summer in England will run as a dovetailing tournament with the Men's Ashes test matches as well. Mm-hmm. That's happened before in the English summer, and it seems to work very well in terms of raising the profile of the two series concurrently, and that will be, of course, the women's test match with the three ODIs, three T20s, which has been a successful formula. Jim, I want to come to you about this, the 150th anniversary test. Have you come to terms with it being a day-nighter with a pink ball by now? Know that now that it is on the horizon coming up in March?
3: I understand the evolutionary argument, but the 100th test was played in March in 1977. There's a greater likelihood of people travelling to this game than there was then. I really don't see the argument for it, to be honest, because Australia's the only place in the world that really plays pink ball cricket. No one else plays it because of the conditions, the weather, the dew, whatever you want to call it. So I don't think it's a very good argument, but he's all about eyeballs, and it's the commercialisation of sport. We see it more and more and more, and that's why it's sort of going to work. But I think it's totally disrespectful to play a test between Australia and England with a pink ball when we've played almost all of the games in the last 50, 150 years with a red ball. So, no, I don't like that part of it at all. I'll throw something in for you. The only triangular test series in history was in 1912 in England. South Africa, Australia and England. Next move, if he wants to be innovative, go to India, England and Australia. Play a triangular series of test matches. Six test matches, why don't they try that? I don't think they'll use a pink ball.
2: Finding a spot in the calendar. No, well, probably
3: do something.
2: Not.
3: Look, Australia, he's going on about all these fixtures, IPL and franchise, and for goodness sake, Australia hasn't played a test match since the end of the Ashes series. Everyone else is playing a few. Okay, we're going to be playing a lot more. But, you know, let's squeeze a few of these ICC events out. Of course, play the big ones, but we play the most meaningless 50-over cricket, India and England recently. God almighty, what was India doing? They were picking blokes that wouldn't bowl a hoop downhill in grade cricket. That bloke who went for 97 in 10 overs at Lords the other day. My
2: yeah,
3: God, they were
2: injuries.
3: Bowling pies. 82 off the last five overs in England's innings. Yes, they batted well and all of that. Anyway, I just think there's a few things they can sort out. I don't like the pink ball, but I'm sure the event will be a huge success.
2: It's about getting the eyeballs on it and the TV, having
3: it
2: played
3: all about the eyeballs,
2: late in the evening,
3: right.
2: Late in the evening when people are home from work and it's not school holidays and it's football season. Chari, what about this idea of playing an England-Australia test match in India? We're already seeing the Big Bash opener being shifted to Chennai. Would there be interest, do you think, for people to watch a neutral test?
4: Well, just before that, for starters, I'm all for evolution in sport. And I go with all the changes. But I have to admit, the 150th, it's all about the tradition of the game, the legacy, the heritage of the game. And that is one test match that really should have been played during the day, regardless of commercial concerns. So, because a ping pong test match is just, you know, it's very, it's almost dangerous, really. It could end in 2.5 days. Who knows what the conditions are, even though you mentioned that the pitch might be a lot flatter. But yeah,
2: it's very different, isn't it, to hosting at Adelaide Oval, where the ground is specifically curated for pink ball. There hasn't really been a men's one at the MCG.
4: Yeah, true. So yeah, back to cricket in India. I think this has also been a result of the Indian Prime Minister's visit to Australia recently. And there's been a lot of trade talk and cricket talk. And I know that Australia does want to increase its presence in India. And this might be one of the ways. So I understand the larger perspective. But you know, a lot of sports watching, there are two aspects.

0: to it. One is the spectacle of it all. So if you have an Olympics happening somewhere, people, come in large numbers because it's a huge spectacle. Not a one-off test match. It's very difficult, even though one might hype it a bit, to make that a spectacle for the local population. The second thing, of course, is I can't speak for all fans of cricket in India, but there does seem to be a very large number that really watches the stars, the local stars, the home stars. And in the absence of those stars, I wonder if they're really going to flock to the ground to see two teams from other nations playing, even if it's a test match, and even the BBL match, because they wouldn't have anyone to really know that well, except a few of the Australians who, of course, are on top of the game. So I don't think it's a fabulous idea, not yet. I'll be happy to be proven wrong. And if it's, I suppose there's so many people in India anyway that, they'll probably attend in largest numbers. And the last thing is that often it's a diaspora game. And if India were to play somewhere else in a nation where a new, say, India, England playing in Australia, you might suddenly find that the ground is pretty full because there's so many Indians everywhere. And so too, of course, India, Australia, and England. But Australia, England, and India, I don't think have such large numbers of Australians and English people in India who would love to attend as the diaspora. So there's a bit of a question mark right now, but I'm all for experimentation. And if it can be staged, it's also going to be expensive, mind you, coming all the way for one match and going back. But I'm sure the current cricket commerce can afford that. So good for them. I hope they do well.
1: Again, I feel where in the calendar are you fitting in an extra one-off test match? And certainly if it was part of an Ashes series, I think there would be an outcry from whichever home nation was due to be hosting the rest of the series that you're losing one test match to a neutral venue. But Todd Greenberg certainly didn't discount it, did he? Said they are open to consideration. So it sounds like it's something that has been mooted behind the scenes, but we will see. Well, that is it for this week's Stump. So my thanks to Cherry Sharma and Jim Maxwell and to all of you for listening. And we'll see you next time. Until then, take care. Bye-bye.
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2: Hello, and thank you for downloading Sporting Witness from the BBC World Service. This week, we're going back to 2007 and the Six Nations game, which brought an English team to Croke Park, the sporting home of Irish nationalism. Robert Nicholson has been speaking to Ireland winger Shane Horgan and England back Matthew Tate about their memories of the match.
3: It's February 2007, and England are taking on Ireland in rugby's Six Nations tournament. But it's not an ordinary fixture, even between two fierce rivals. The game was to be played at Croke Park, a stadium run by the Gaelic Athletics Association, or GAA, and traditionally reserved for the Irish national sports of hurling and Gaelic football. Shane Horgan played on the wing for Ireland that day.
4: It was pretty intense. It was exciting. You did feel privileged to be part of it. And I did feel at the time that it was part of history. It was part of social history, not just sporting history or rugby history. If you're Irish, Croke Park is a big deal.
3: In 1920, known as Bloody Sunday, British paramilitary soldiers had interrupted a Gaelic football match at Croke Park by firing indiscriminately at the crowd, killing 14, in an event that further cemented Croke Park's place at the centre of Irish nationalism. But in 2007, Lansdowne Road, the home of Irish rugby, was closed for renovation, and for the first time, the GAA had to consider allowing an English sport to be played at Croke Park.
4: There'd been an ongoing discussion within Ireland about Croke Park being made available. Rugby was always seen as a foreign game, and I kind of resented that, I have to say, for a lot of years, because it was almost as if, because you were playing a different sport, your Irishness was questioned. But still, there was no foreign games were meant to be played on GAA grounds. So I was always hopeful it was going to happen. I think when Lansdowne Road was redeveloped, there wasn't really anywhere else. There was even a crazy idea at one stage that we'd go to a different country to play the game, and that, I think, would have been an embarrassment, really. I did feel it was inevitable, but maybe that wasn't correct. Although I was overjoyed when we got the opportunity to use it, because we also knew that there was a huge historical context, and it seemed like another one of the steps along the way to solidifying the peace process, almost.
3: The game between Ireland and England was not only significant because of the stadium. In a close Six Nations, both teams needed a win.
4: I think there was still some concern because there was talk of possibly some sort of protest, which I think to a very small degree there was. There was also then all the talk around whether the British national anthem would be sung, or whether it would be booed, or there was a concern about that. But I think the historical context was probably something that certainly wasn't discussed. It wasn't foremost in our minds. We knew that it was socially significant, the match, but almost the entire focus was on winning the game and potentially the consequences for not winning the game.
3: England player Matthew Tate.
5: I think certainly you go there believing you can win the game. I think you do that with every test match, and we had a decent team at the time, and obviously knew the Ireland team was going to be a huge challenge. Some great players, you had Driscoll's, O'Connell's, those sorts of guys in the squad, so we were aware it was going to be a huge task, and I think I was actually looking forward to it more than anything, that just being able to play in a stadium I'd never played in before, and massive crowd, and obviously in a very important Six Nations match as well.
4: It was, I think, embarrassment was really a big driving factor, because there was such huge expectation on us that year. We got off to a decent start, but then we had the first game in Croke Park was against France, and we snatched defeat from the jaws of victory. And that in itself ramped up the pressure for the game against England. But I do honestly believe that because of that historical factors, that was always going to be a huge game. And I think it was a huge game for us because it was a huge game for supporters.
3: The game started cagily.
5: The way it had been built up, I think we were expecting something in terms of protest or booing or whatever, but it kind of, actually, once you were out there and singing the anthems and you were just focused on the match.
3: England opened the scoring, but Ireland quickly struck back and began to build a lead.
4: Your mind is pretty much focused on events on the field, concerns about your own performance and getting things right. But I think we got off to a pretty good start in that game. We played with a lot of physicality. We were very, very intensive performance and maybe took England off guard a little bit. And I think it was it's certainly a different day for us than as Irish men than it was for England, because for English people to be even to be aware of the historical significance of the game, it's hard for them to fully appreciate it.
3: As the second half started, Ireland were taking control.
4: The relationship between supporters and players is probably a symbiotic one. One feeds off the other. It can have negative consequences. It can have positive consequences. Luckily, that day it was really positive, and there was a connection. It's intangible as well.
3: Ireland fly half Ronan O'Gara hoisted a high ball to Shane Horgan, waiting on the wing.
5: We knew from his Leinster in Ireland days that he's a big old unit and he was good in the air. So I think we prepared during the week. There might be some, particularly for our back three, there might be some sort of aerial bombardment.
4: It was planned. It was very much planned. It's something that we'd worked on, myself and Ronan and the whole team had worked on. Luckily, I wasn't sure he was going to do it. I wasn't sure he was going to kick the ball over to me, but he did. It was a perfect kick.
3: He held on to the ball and put it down for the try, cementing an unassailable lead for the Irish.
6: Talk us through a little bit of how that went, but also how that felt to score in that situation. Was that a big release?
4: Of course it was, yeah. It was a huge release. It was fantastic. It was delightful. It went straight over. I was looking for Ronan. Dennis Hickey, my good friend, was there. Brian. So you're connected with the guys on the field first. Then you have an idea of the noise that's surrounded. You're worried about indulging yourself by celebrating along with the supporters because you still have a job to finish off.
3: When the final whistle blew, Ireland had won 43-13. It was Ireland's largest ever margin of victory over England.
5: I think after a loss like that, from what I can remember, it was just very quiet in the almost somber. I think there's a mixture of embarrassment and disappointment.
4: I suppose the moment it dawned on me, or the moment I was most excited by, was not actually on the pitch. It was we came in and normally there's a reception, and I remember going in and seeing my parents and my brother. I think my sister was there as well, and their excitement really was quite overwhelming because they were so excited and so happy. And then that sort of had an effect on me. It was then there's a realization that this is maybe just more than winning a big game, or more than winning a Six Nations game, or more than winning a game against England, that it's all those things combined plus a little bit more. And when you saw other people's excitement and joy, then it tended to rub off.

0: on you. So it was quite emotional, actually, going in. I was very proud, and I could see they were proud of me.
1: The historic win had dispelled the tension that surrounded the game, and Irish celebrations began in earnest.
2: What does having played in that game kind of mean to you now? How do you feel about it?
3: I think playing professional sport is all about experiences, and that was an amazing to be part of that. It's a symbolic game. It's almost breaking the ice, isn't it? The first team to go back, and it was nice to be part of that. It's just a shame we gave them the gift of hammering us on the day.
0: No, it's an important thing in my life, I think. The fact that I got to play in it, it won't happen again. You play, there's only so many Six Nations games against England, but there's only one Six Nations game against England in Croke Park.
4: Shane Horgan ending that edition of Sporting Witness. It was a Whistledown production for BBC World Service. 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
5: ABC News with Andrew Kaloupas. Victorian Premier Jacinta Allen is expected to face a leadership challenge this week. Here's Andy Yu.
6: Jacinta Allen has endured months of speculation about her leadership over worsening poll results and her response to alleged corruption in the taxpayer-funded Big Build infrastructure program. And all that time, she and her loyal supporters have batted away suggestions she should resign to try to save the government at November's state election. But Labor's factional bosses have now decided her time is up. They met Sunday night and agreed Ms. Allen does not have the support of a majority of the caucus. The ABC understands Ms. Allen will be given the opportunity to resign on Monday, and if she refuses her leadership, will be challenged at a caucus meeting on Tuesday. Her deputy, Ben Carroll, is widely tipped to replace her.
5: There are calls for more vigorous policing of food fraud in Australia after a Four Corners investigation raised serious questions about the authenticity and integrity of some popular supermarket products. Here's Adele Ferguson.
7: Four Corners commissioned a leading forensic lab sourced certain to test hundreds of products across multiple brands sold in Australia. The research examined country of origin claims and possible adulteration. It found unsafe levels of methanol in some store-bought spirits and multiple pantry items with misleading labels. The former boss of the National Consumer Watchdog, Alan Fells, says the results are disturbing.
8: Australia needs to take food fraud far more seriously and apply the law more strongly.
7: He says companies that have deceived customers need to be held accountable.
5: The full story tonight on Four Corners on ABC TV or iView. German police say they've shot and killed the suspected perpetrator of what they have deemed a Islamic terrorist attack at the Berlin Pride Parade. Here's Danushi Dias.
9: Berlin police say the suspect was located in the city's west and was fatally shot after he ran at officers with a stabbing weapon. Police had previously identified the suspected assailant as 21-year-old Abdul Balat, a German citizen with Lebanese heritage. Prosecutors said he had previously sought to join the militant Islamic State group. They say Balat drove a van into crowds at the Pride event and then stabbed people with a machete after abandoning the vehicle and fleeing the scene. One woman was killed and almost 30 others were injured, some of them seriously. German Chancellor Friedrich Merz condemned the attack, calling on Germans not to give in to intimidation.
5: The US has paused attacks against Iran for a second straight day, with Tehran saying it will do the same as long as Washington does. Here's Nick Palmiter.
10: Since the US has halted attacks, Iran has as well, according to an Iranian military spokesperson. Tehran has in recent days counterattacked against countries in the region hosting American military forces, killing at least three US service personnel at a base in Jordan. US Ambassador to the United Nations, Mike Waltz, appears to have confirmed Donald Trump has paused the fighting in an interview with Fox News.
11: He's giving talk some space. He's giving it a little bit of room.
10: A regional official involved in mediation efforts has told the Reuters news agency diplomacy is underway and that a pause in hostilities is a positive signal that helps their efforts to de-escalate.
5: More than 330,000 people have now been ordered to evacuate their homes in France and Spain because of devastating wildfires. The BBC's Nick Beak reports.
12: France is now tackling one of its largest forest fires since the Second World War. Six towns south of Bordeaux are the latest to be evacuated. A further 55,000 people forced into temporary accommodation in the Gironde region.

0: Firefighters there have described how the flames have created their own whirlwinds, making the spread even more unpredictable. In Spain, a change in the wind has helped. The Prime Minister, Pedro Sanchez, headed to Avila, where the fiercest fires are raging. He said the scale of the disaster was very, very difficult to cope with. He warned that much better coordination among public bodies was needed to deal with what he called this climate emergency.
1: To sport, and Australian swimmers have continued their dominance at the Commonwealth Games in Glasgow, claiming 7 medals during the first hour of finals on day 3. Among them, Tim Hodge has triumphed in the men's 100-metre backstroke S9, ahead of compatriot Harrison Vig in third, while teenagers Gemma Selick and Victoria Belando Nicholson took silver and bronze in the women's 100-metre backstroke S9. Matthew Templeton and Ben Armbruster took the minor medals in the men's 100-metre butterfly. That's the latest from ABC News.
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6: And welcome to the Sporting Witness podcast from the BBC World Service with me, Rachel Naylor. I'm going to take you back more than 20 years to the only match in English professional football history to have been abandoned due to a shortage of players. I've been speaking to the referee. It's the 16th of March 2002, a drizzly Saturday, and we're at Sheffield United's ground, Bramall Lane, in the north of England. They're playing West Bromwich Albion in the First Division, and it's half-time. It's been a fairly unremarkable first half, and there's nothing to suggest to referee Eddie Wolstenholme that this game would go down in history.
7: After about 9 minutes, I sent the goalkeeper off, Simon Tracy, for a handball outside the penalty area. So that wasn't difficult at all. Obviously, when West Brom took the lead, the fans got a bit rowdy. The Sheffield United fans, because they were losing at home.
6: But that's all about to change. In the 63rd minute, West Brom captain Derek McInnes scored their second goal with a powerful shot struck from outside the area. Sheffield manager Neil Warnock responded by making two substitutions, bringing on midfielder Jorge Santos and striker Patrick Sufo. Within seconds, Eddie sent Santos off.
7: It was a tattle, but it was a pretty easy tattle to send off.
6: Specifically, a high and poorly timed lunging tackle by Santos on West Brom midfielder Andy Johnson. And it was this that was the small spark that meant it all kicked off. Tempers were frayed. Players were losing it. Sufo was furious. But Eddie was his typical unflappable self.
7: And there was a mass confrontation with players around. Everybody got involved. I think we stopped the game for about 2.5 minutes while it settled down. It was like a brawl because they were incensed with the tattle on the player, Johnson. So they had told Johnson down as well. West Brom were having to hold Darren Moore back from getting involved. Then I was stood at the side of McInnes and I saw Sufo coming towards us. So that was the only time I thought, Christ, is he coming for me? But he didn't, which was a bit, what's going to happen next? McInnes was at the side of me and he just headbutted him.
6: If you can't keep up here, understandably, it was Sufo, the other Sheffield sub who had just come on, who headbutted West Brom captain McInnes.
7: And then it caused another confrontation. So that went on for, I bet in total it was about 4.5 minutes before we restarted play. So it was quite a long time.
6: By the time play resumed, West Brom were down to 8 men, thanks to 3 players being sent off. And crucially, they had none of their 3 substitutions left. It wasn't a nice atmosphere for Eddie, and he received constant abuse from players and fans.
7: For 30 minutes, non-stop. That's all I got. Obviously, it was a tense atmosphere because it was 11 against 8. It was a bit toxic, the atmosphere at the time. In fact, a lot. And you... I had a game on my hands then for the rest of the game, and my mindset was I'm going to get this game finished, which is what I tried to do.
6: But the Sheffield players weren't going to make it easy for him.
7: Michael Brown pulled McInnes back on the touchline in front of the benches, who was a definite second yellow card. McInnes asked me not to do anything, and I was thinking about finishing the game and everything, and I thought, well, I don't want the headline to be me, so I left him on. Then I gave another yellow to Keith Curl. His was a challenge. And that was bordering, if I should have sent him or not, but I decided the best thing was to yellow.
6: In the 77th minute, West Brom added a third goal when Scott Dobie tapped in his second of the match from close range, bringing the score to 3-0. It was not looking good for Sheffield, who are now three goals as well as three players down. 2 minutes later, Sheffield's Michael Brown limped off with a suspected groin injury.
7: Then after that, on 83 minutes, Rob Ullathorne went down injured and stayed down injured, so he had to have treatment and go off, so we hadn't enough players left on pitch. I knew the laws, and you can't play with six players against 11. And the first thing when I stopped the game was everybody's booing and cheering, the noise. All the players come to me, they were bothered about the result, West Brom, obviously. I gets in the dressing room, there were phone calls coming thick and fast. I got a newspaper ring me offering me £10,000 for a story on the game, and I said, no, I'm not interested.
8: But the controversy proper hadn't even started. First, Warnock called...
7: I got a phone call off the FA about what had gone on, so I had to put all the reports and everything into the FA. And then Gary came out, Gary Megson, in the press and said, there is no way we will be replaying this game.
6: Here's West Brom boss Gary Megson saying as such in the post-match press conference.
9: If this result didn't stand, any game that we're 2-0 down with 10 minutes to go, just bring them off. It's got to stand and it will stand. The people at the Football League are sensible people.
6: And the drama wasn't over for Eddie when he left the ground.
7: And I get home about 10 o'clock at night. I thought somebody burgled me. The lights were on and everything. And I opened the door and it was just a mess, my house. But my daughter and son had been left at home for 2 weeks and they were both out. And then a friend of mine come round saying, are you all right? Are you all right? I said, yeah, I'm fine. Why? I didn't feel I'd done anything wrong. But if I'm being honest, the only thing, I didn't apply law correctly because I wanted to finish the game.
10: And so how did you feel that night then with all the attention and everyone checking on you?
7: Strange, really, but I don't know, really. Your adrenaline's going and pumping and you think, Christ, what's just happened to me? But at the time, you just do it. Everybody said, like, oh, that must have been difficult. It must have been this. And it wasn't. It wasn't difficult. Anybody sees the footage in that game, they will know it wasn't difficult.
6: After an investigation, the Football League decided the match wouldn't be replayed. West Brom were awarded the 3-0 win and the 3 points.
7: What are you going to do? It's 3-0, there's 7 minutes to go. West Brom said they wouldn't replay the game. So where do you go with that investigation? It's obviously we're going to win. So I think there'd have been more trouble if the game would have been replayed, so I thought they made the right decision.
6: Sheffield manager Neil Warnock was accused of cheating by West Brom boss Gary Megson. He claimed that Warnock was telling his players to find a way to come off the field, which Warnock denied. Brown and Ullathorne's injuries turned out to be legitimate, however, as Brown missed the rest of the season and Ullathorne missed the following four matches.
7: But Ullathorne did seem injured because when he was running, he just pulled up. So that's not for me to really get too involved in. I said to him, you do know if you go off the games of Andy, he said, I can't play, I can't stay on. So that was fine. So I blew the whistle to everybody's shop that we were going off.
10: And what do you think about the rule where the match has to be abandoned? Do you think that's right?
7: Yeah, because it'd become farcical if you had less than six against the 11, wouldn't it? It's got to be right, because it's the only time it's ever happened in English football. I've had games where I've sent three off from one team, but it's never come to where I've had to abandon it.
6: Sheffield were fined £10,000 by the Football Association, and Santos and Sufo were both given a six-match ban, with Sufo also getting a £3,000 fine. Neither of them ever played for Sheffield again. Warnock was made to pay £300 for improper conduct towards the fourth official, but no evidence was found that he had made a deliberate attempt to have the match abandoned.
7: The players involved, I've come across every one of them bar Patrick Sufo, and we've all shook hands and got on really well. In fact, if anybody knows George Santos, he's so out of character because he's such a nice fellow when you meet him. And when I see Michael Brown regularly now, and he laughs and jokes about it and says, I'll never know how you didn't send me off that day. It's just one of those things. And I've seen Keith Curl 5 years after, and he came to me and shook my hand and said, no hard feelings, and there wasn't, because it's history, it's one game and it's gone.
6: Sheffield United ultimately finished the season 13th in the league table, while West Bromwich Albion finished second and were automatically promoted to the Premier League. The match was nicknamed the Battle of Bramall Lane, and Eddie became famous in football folklore.
7: It's strange, because I've been going to Tenerife for 40 years now, and nobody ever knew me in Tenerife before. And because of that night, there was so much publicity all over about it.
11: you go there now and quite a lot of people

0: always just come, "How are you?" And as though they know me. And it's quite bizarre, the games you're doing 20, 30 years of football, the games people all talk about, that one, nobody ever talks about finals or anything. So football's that way. I've no hard feelings with anybody over it. Like I said, it's just one of those things that happens in football. Well, happened in football that day. It's never happened before.
1: Eddie Wolstenholme, who now coaches referees after retiring in 2003, was speaking to me, Rachel Naylor, for that episode of the Sporting Witness podcast from the BBC World Service.

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4: G'day. Hi there. My name's Ivo. Ivo De Silva from ABC Goldfields and Esperance here in WA. Now, I don't know about you, but this whole COVID-19 thing has got me feeling a bit down. Nowhere to go. Can't even get to watch my beloved Fremantle Dockers on the footy field yet. So when I came across this next story, it did get me inspired. I want you to come with me and meet a man who was in quarantine. Nothing really special about that, and he's from Kalgoorlie, WA. And for the last 14 days, he was stuck in a hotel in Melbourne. But there's something about this guy that you're about to hear. And as they say in the classics, when God gives you lemons, make lemonade. I've given him the title of the unofficial world record holder for ultra marathons in a hotel room.
5: Hi, my name's Grant Hooley. And welcome to my hotel room.
4: How did you get yourself into isolation in Melbourne?
5: Well, I went over to New Zealand at the beginning of March and was planning on being there for a bit over 3 weeks. While we were in New Zealand, you know, I was like finding out that all our sort of travel options were getting shut off, you know, as the world closed down and borders closed. I thought it was a good option to just stay.
4: When you're going to Nepal in Canada, were you going to do some running over there?
5: I did have a sneaky marathon lined up for Nepal and in Toronto. The main reason for Nepal was an Everest base camp trek.
4: You have a history in marathon running. Can you tell us about it? How did you get into marathon running, or why?
5: You know, like, it's just, well, you know, they're very addictive. You know, when I crossed the finish line of my first marathon, you know, a friend turned round, he was there at the finish line, and he said, oh, you've got to watch these, they can be pretty addictive. I've sort of just been going from, you know, one marathon to the next, and, you know, and then I sort of set myself a goal of running 100 of them. You know, you get into ultra marathon running because once you run 42 kilometres, you just wonder, you know, how much further you can possibly go.
4: So before this weekend or on Friday, how many marathons had you completed?
5: I've done 73 marathons and I've done like 31 ultra marathons.
4: So you're in the hotel, you're in isolation, and you decide to do an ultra marathon. How did you do this?
5: Look, I was just mucking around and, you know, like trying to just get a little bit of exercise in the room. And, you know, I just thought, you know, I thought I'd measure, you know, the length of the room. And I had an app on my iPad that measured it and it came in at about 8.7 metres from the door to the window. Then just mucking around, I thought I'll just verify those measurements, given that I didn't have a tape measure or anything, but I had plenty of bits of A4 paper. So I just measured the room with a bit of A4 paper and then asked my mate Siri how long a piece of A4 paper was and, you know, basically verified my measurement, you know, that it was sort of 8.7 metres. From there, I just marked out a little course up and down the room.
4: So tell the listeners, how many kilometres did you end up doing?
5: It worked out to be 56 kilometres. What I worked out was, I made each like lap was 17 metres, was a 17-metre like loop, the laps to a kilometre. So what I did is I got a heap of the little skinny coffee sachets that the hotel gives you, and I had a pack of 12 of those, and each time I went past the little table by the window, I'd put a coffee sachet down, and then I had some sugar sachets like under the TV, and each time I'd done, you know, used my 12, I'd move the little sugar sachet across one, and, you know, and each time I, when I ticked off 5 of the sugar sachets, then I'd make a mark on my bit of paper, then that was 1 kilometre done.
4: It was like a bit of an abacus working there.
5: Yeah, and it kept the mind going, I guess. Got the 50Ks up on my watch, and, the rest's history. And then that was like about 4 o'clock in the afternoon, and I thought, oh, well, 16 hours, that's, you know, it's time to do something else with the rest of the day.
4: So you started at midnight?
5: Yeah.
4: And you went through to 4 o'clock in the afternoon. How did you feel after completing it?
5: Well, you know, I was a bit sore. My feet were throbbing and my knees were aching, and other than that, I felt pretty good.
4: Did you get any people asking what was going on for those 16 hours?
5: No, I was trying to be quiet. You know, I had the telly on just playing music in the background, and the rooms here seem to be fairly soundproof because I very rarely hear any noise from the neighbours, and I was thinking, I hope there's nobody in 606, which would be the room below me. somebody will ring and say what's going on if I'm making too much noise.
4: Do you think this could be the first ever ultramarathon done within the confines of a hotel room?
5: I don't know. There's been a lot of pretty crazy stuff going on with all this lockdown. I'll tell you one thing, I'll take my hat off to the quality of the carpet in this room because, you know, you would think it would be really worn, but after sort of 3,600 or something trips up and down the room, the carpet's showing very little signs of wear. So, yeah, suitably impressed.
4: When you get out of isolation, what's next on the running agenda?
5: Look, you know, I'm not really sure. You know, like each day brings another cancellation and the... In the marathon world.
4: Well, Graham, I'm going to give you the unofficial world record for the fastest 50 kilometres done in a hotel room under isolation. You can say that Australia's got the gold medal. But
5: yeah, thank you.
4: And that was Grant Hooley. Yes, he completed over 50 kilometres in a hotel room for 16 hours. So what are you going to do today?

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3: Hello, and thank you for downloading Sporting Witness from the BBC World Service. Today we're going back 20 years to an historic moment for South African sport, the first time a black athlete won gold at the Olympics. Lisa Needham has the story of Josiah Tugwane.
4: It's Sunday, 4th of August 1996, the final day of the Olympic Games in Atlanta. With the temperature predicted to soar, the men's marathon is setting off early, at 7:05 in the morning. Among the 124 athletes on the start line is an unassuming young runner from rural South Africa.
5: My name is Josiah Tugwane. I born in Mpumalanga, the town, small town I call in Betal. I grew up there, but in the rural area in the farm.
4: Born into a poor family, Josiah Tugwane had been given few opportunities, only learning English as an adult. But running gave Josiah the chance to escape the poverty in which he had been raised.
5: Every kid here in South Africa, he plays soccer. Even myself, I liked soccer before. But it takes time to come in professional in soccer. I see in the television, I see people running, and I decide to start running now. I start running in professional.
4: The running team that Josiah first joined was sponsored by his local mining company. And it was Josiah's exceptional ability that led him to getting a job at the mine.
5: 1988, running the first race, this is the half marathon. I running the race very good, but I finished position 4. During this time, 1988, I never work. I never get job. I never even have a ID. The mine realized me are running good, offer me the job.
4: During South Africa's apartheid years, athletes were banned from competing in many international sporting events. But with the dismantling of apartheid in 1990, a whole world of possibilities opened up for Josiah and other athletes. Ian Laxton is a South African broadcaster and commentator.
6: In the 1980s, South African road running was really very, very strong. The country was in isolation and there were numerous world-class black men that were roadrunners in the local circuit, and they posted times that were extremely competitive with world standards, and Josiah Tugwane was one of them.
4: The day of the Olympic marathon arrived, Josiah took his place on the start line with just two things firmly in his mind.
5: Going to the start line, I think it's just two things. One, to present the country very well, especially from Nelson Mandela, where he gave us the chance to compete internationally. And then the second thing, to try to finish in the first three to get money to build the house for my family.
4: The award from the South African government for any athlete who won gold at the Atlanta Olympic Games was 150,000 rand, which at the time equaled just over $33,000, a life-changing amount for Josiah.
6: The day was the last day of the Olympic Games. It was a Sunday. It was still quite humid. The temperatures weren't that high. It was a bit overcast, and the conditions were better for running than perhaps they had been during the week, but it still wasn't ideal. It was the huge climax at the end of the Games, and very often in the Olympics, they start in the stadium, they go out, and they come back. But they started out in the middle of Atlanta, and they made their way on a one-way route through the city. And of course, on the streets, there were millions of people watching the marathon, and everybody was up there for the last day, the biggest race of the Olympics. Josiah, he was basically an unknown character, and I don't think anybody really gave him a chance of getting a medal, let alone winning.
4: As the race got underway, Josiah hustled to stay with the lead pack. But 28 kilometres in, things started to change.
5: I remember by the time I started running fast in 28 kilometres, now it's chance.
4: Feeling strong and confident, Josiah attempted to break away from the other runners. But South Korea's Lee Bong-joo wasn't going to let him slip away so easily.
5: I want to try to run away for all the group, but Bong-joo never gave me the chance to running alone. He followed me, started running together.
4: Josiah Tugwane was an unknown name to commentators and to the Olympic crowds, but now his name was on everyone's lips.

0: easy to follow me now. I get big chance to win these races.
1: I had watched Josiah. I could describe him as a tactical genius. He was completely brilliant at reading the race, understanding his body, knowing when to go, and he started surging and he started pushing the pace, and the guys stayed with him. And then at the last water point, just outside the stadium, at about 40 Ks, the other two guys reached out for a drink, lost their rhythm, and Josiah did the little surge, and then he got 15 meters ahead. And he just held that 15, 20 meters. And then all of a sudden, the other guys were running for second and third, the Kenyan and the Korean. And Josiah was away. He's fast. He had a lot of speed at the end. And he was very determined. His body language was good. And it was just the most remarkable experience for all of us.
2: Josiah knew this was his chance to clinch victory.
0: By the time I entered the stadium, the crowd were looking and screaming. Then I see this now. This is my, all this crowd is happy for me. We're now going to cross the finish line now. The gap is okay. These guys from Bomjue never catch me anymore. Now this is the finish line.
2: Josiah crossed the finish line just 3 seconds ahead of South Korea's Lee Bong-ju, the closest marathon finish in Olympic history. The victory made him the first black South African to win an individual gold medal at the Olympics.
1: That day, to win the Olympic marathon, a black guy, and afterwards he dedicated to Nelson Mandela. The whole country was watching live on television, and this country stopped. People pulled into filling stations, they stopped in their gardening, and they went in and watched this thing on television. It was a whole emotional acceptance back into the world, and it was that brilliant honeymoon, if you like, of democracy.
2: Josiah went from relative obscurity to being declared a national hero by Nelson Mandela, an accolade that took a while to sink in. He had come from a country where he had worked with men who dug for gold, but on that summer's day in 1996, Josiah stood proudly on the winner's rostrum wearing it, and it shone brightly.
0: He feel very, very proud. Even they gave me the name, they say Golden Boy. This Golden Boy name coming from Nelson Mandela, he gave it to me. A lot of time I dig in the gold, but now I'm wearing the gold. I feel very happy.
2: But sadly, Josiah's fame was short-lived. Today, many South Africans have forgotten all about him.
1: I suppose in a way it was a bit of a one-hit wonder, because Josiah never kind of got to that level again. You must understand the makeup of the man. He's very quiet, he's very shy. The only time he really comes into his own is on the road when he's a genius, literally. And yet, he never kind of capitalized, he never became a rock star of the media. Yeah, they had to teach him to speak English, they had to teach him to read and write, basically. But Josiah, in a way, kind of went into obscurity, sadly. He's still around, very much around, but he never became a massive, iconic figure in South African sport as he should have. It's really quite sad.
3: South Africa.
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4: Hello and welcome to the Sporting Witness podcast from the BBC World Service with me, Harry Stott. I'm taking you back to Vancouver in 2010, where a Ghanaian skier became the first person to represent his country at the Winter Olympics.
5: On the day of my race at the top of the slope, yeah, it was one of the worst races because of the conditions. They couldn't get the slope right. It was warm weather. Warm weather makes the whole thing like slush ice. So we had massive holes everywhere and you get into a hole and it just pops you out. Off you go. I didn't care if I fell down. I was more concerned with showing people I can ski.
4: Kwame Nkrumah Achampong, or the snow leopard as he's known to his fans, is the kind of athlete who won't take no for an answer. You don't go from never having stepped foot on a ski slope to competing with the world's best in less than 10 years without that kind of mettle. So when he got to the top of the slalom slope in Vancouver in 2010, ahead of his debut in the Winter Olympics, there was no way he wasn't finishing his race. Because speed is something Kwame has craved ever since he put on a pair of skis.
5: When I first went onto a mountain skiing, it's impossible for me to describe it. I have to show it to you. I don't mind just tucking and just going straight down. No need to turn. The most important thing is the mental fortitude to still commit to speed. If you want to know how it feels like to ski real fast, you've got to follow me.
4: Kwame was born in Glasgow, Scotland, to Ghanaian parents, but moved back to Ghana when he was a baby. As you might have guessed, Ghana, nestled on the coast of West Africa, doesn't have any ski resorts. Kwame didn't know much about skiing until he came back to the UK to do a master's degree in 2002.
5: I got a job as a customer service person at the Milton Keynes Indoor Ski Centre, and it took me about 30 minutes to learn how to ski. The first time I went down the full indoor ski slope, I came down slowly and, you know, you build up the confidence. It's like going like, oh, I want to go a bit faster. Then very soon, the madness starts. You just start screaming down the slope. After my first 30-minute lesson, every single day, the moment I was not working or I was on the day off, you find me on the ski slope. Well, I think it's somebody who pointed it out to me that, why are you just still here when you can ski well? So a Bulgarian coach asked me, why don't I take it up seriously? Is there somebody from your country who has ever done it? And I said, no, nobody has ever done it.
4: Kwame had real talent and real bravery and started racing on the UK's indoor ski racing circuit. He quickly found he was beating most people who stood in his way. So on his next steps to become a bona fide ski racer, he had to take things to a real mountain.
5: Well, my first time ever skiing on a proper mountain was a test that was given to me by a potential sponsor. The deal was go to Val d'Isère, ski from the top of Val d'Isère, the race slope, all the way to the bottom, chasing Graham Bell. He's one of the fastest and biggest names when it comes to ski racing in Britain. And if you don't fall down, we'll give you a sponsorship deal. So, I mean, it was tough, but we got the bottom and Graham looked round and I was just behind him. I just stopped there. I was like, you actually managed to follow me all the way. I was like, yeah, I need the ski sponsorship deal. So I've got to be on your backside. So it was like, okay, it's a job now.
4: With Graham Bell's seal of approval and a sponsorship in hand, Kwame committed to ski racing full time. He joined the European circuit and started racing everywhere from Italy to Greece to Turkey. But he always held the Olympics in his sights.
5: The whole idea of going to the Olympics was the main reason I went out to a ski mountain. And if I had not made it on that day, that idea and that dream would have just ended there and I'll come back. I always saw the Olympics as the ultimate endeavor for anybody in sports to aim for. Just getting into the Olympics and being called an Olympian, I mean, you've reached the pinnacle of whatever you do, when it comes to sports. It's like becoming the president of a nation.
4: Initially, Kwame, one of the few, if only, Africans on the circuit, was seen as a bit of an outsider.
5: From day one, I was confronted with, wow, you're odd. You're not supposed to be up here. I remember my first ever phase race. A racer came up to me and said, what am I doing? I said, oh, I'm in here for the race. You just take it and you have to prove yourself. That's all.
4: To get to the Olympics, Kwame had to set up Ghana's non-existent Winter Olympic Association basically single-handed. But once he'd done that, and once he'd qualified, it was off to Vancouver for the 2010 Winter Olympics.
5: Getting to Canada, we arrived there like a rock band. We had a roller coaster media. Everybody wanted to know about the Ghana ski team. So we drew more publicity than any other team. My Olympics got the most coverage because of how we managed everything up to the Olympics. Yeah, we took it away from it's a joke to it's serious business.
4: After the autographs, the schmoozing, and even being invited by locals to stay in a mansion rather than digs in the Olympic Village, it was time for Kwame to race in the men's slalom. And as we heard at the top, the conditions were bad, but Kwame and his team were pros.
5: My coach came to me and went like, I know you can ski fast, but today you're not going to ski fast and you are going to just manage to get down the hill. And I'm like, why? Because I want to look good on the camera. I'm like, no, it's not about looking good. We've all spent over 4 years of our lives for you. You're not going to fall because over 54 or something racers have not made it to the bottom. We want you at the bottom.
4: After watching his competitors fall on their runs one by one, it was Kwame's turn. The snow leopard was steady on his feet. Kwame came 53rd out of 102 races, so he was second last out of the 54 who had actually finished the race. But he had made it down when so many others hadn't.
5: And when I did get to the bottom, a lot of racers came to hug me, and you think I just won a medal. I've not won anything. These guys are all like, oh, hugging me, congratulations. I met Richard Harpon, was our manager, and he was crying. You made it, you made it. I ended up spending more than an hour on the slope because nobody would let me go home. My family couldn't even get near me, and in Ghana and Africa as a whole, I had become a superhero. You just become a celebrity overnight, and you got to find a way of dealing with it.
4: Kwame hung up his ski boots a year or two after that high point of reaching the Vancouver Olympics. He moved back to Ghana and is now building the country's first winter wonderland, complete with ice skating, tobogganing, and other winter sports. And Kwame is making it with one eye focused back on the Winter Olympics, because Kwame is building it for the next generation.
5: After my Olympics, we've had two skiers so far, a guy for skeleton. So it's been a positive. I made them who they are. Without me, none of them. So I do feel proud. It's a legacy at the end of the day. I would love to be the main sponsor of a team of snow leopards from Ghana who are tearing up slopes all over Europe. Yeah, that'd be cool. Looking back on the whole experience of qualifying for the Winter Olympics, etc., I think it was one of the best times of my life. I wanted to show people that you could qualify for the Olympics, not knowing how to ski, and I did it. So, job done. We go on to the next mountain we want to climb.
4: Kwame Nkrumah Achampong was speaking to me, Harry Stott, for the Sporting Witness podcast.

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0: ABC News. Good morning, I'm Simon Lauder. Victoria's Premier Jacinta Allen is expected to face a leadership challenge after a meeting of party power brokers last night, Richard Willingham reports.
1: A group of MPs from across factions plan to approach the Premier and tell her she no longer has the support of her colleagues and that she should stand aside. If that fails, they plan to challenge her leadership on Tuesday. Miss Allen's supporters say she will not stand down and that she still has the numbers in the party to lead. No formal challenger has put their hand up, although Deputy Premier Ben Carroll is considered the most likely. Not all MPs have been canvassed and the party is far from unified on what course of action to take. Cabinet is set to meet later this morning.
0: A Four Corners investigation involving leading forensic laboratory Source Certain reveals food products from major brands and supermarkets are being sold to Australians with misleading labels. Adele Ferguson reports.
2: It found one in four processed tomato products failed forensic country of origin testing or were flagged for further analysis. This was the case for around 80% of Lego's tomato pastes we sampled. Analysis showed the tomatoes in the failed products came from China, while being promoted as Australian grown. Food supply chains are complex and problems can arise at any stage, including those outside the control of the manufacturer. In a statement, Lego's owner, US multinational Simplot, said it rejected the test results. It said it had a trusted supplier and does regular due diligence.
0: More than 300,000 people have been told to evacuate in France and Spain as the worst fires since World War II rage unabated in the countries. With more, here's the BBC's Nick Beak.
3: This is the sound of one of France's worst forest fires since the Second World War. A round-the-clock battle in the face of strong and erratic winds. A searing orange illuminates Gironde, this famed wine region in southwest France. One firefighter, Arnaud Desgranges, said the intensity of the flames was enormous.
4: It's so terrible that the fire is hard to control. The fire is 500 metres away and the flames are leaping 500 metres. With the wind they're forecasting at 80 kilometres per hour, I don't think we'll put it out. It's going to spread.
0: The US ambassador to the United Nations appears to have confirmed President Donald Trump has opted to pause attacks on Iran. Mike Waltz has told Fox News Mr. Trump is giving talks some space. Senior figures in the Iranian regime have reportedly said they will halt their attacks as long as Washington maintains its pause. It follows a weekend lull in fighting between the two nations after 13 consecutive nights of US bombing and Iranian retaliatory attacks. Berlin's police department says the suspect in Saturday's suspected terror attack at the city's Pride event has been shot dead by officers. Police say the suspect was found at an allotment garden in West Berlin and was shot by officers after rushing at them with a stabbing weapon. The suspect, who carried out an attack that's killed at least one and injured more than 25 others, was previously named as 21-year-old German-born Abdul Balot. Police spokesperson Florian Nath says further investigations are underway.
5: The suspect ran towards the officers here armed with a bladed weapon. That is why police used firearms. As a result of the gunfire, the suspect sustained such severe injuries that, although the emergency doctor was initially able to resuscitate him, he died at the scene.
0: A heavy Israeli military presence remains in place around the West Bank city of Nablus after the single deadliest shooting attack in the occupied Palestinian territory this year. Middle East correspondent Matthew Doran reports.
6: On Friday, two Israelis and four Palestinians were killed in an attack on the edge of the village of Tel, not far from Nablus. A group of Israelis from a nearby illegal settlement claimed the Palestinians turned on them as they were hiking through the area. The Palestinians argue it was the Israelis who were armed and aggressive, backed in by the military, who were responsible for the attack turning deadly. The Netanyahu government ordered sweeping raids of the area over the weekend, and more than 130 Palestinians have been detained. Israeli settlers have launched revenge attacks, firebombing cars and buildings across the West Bank. Matthew Doran, ABC News, Jerusalem.
0: Australia's swimmers are enjoying another successful night of finals at the Commonwealth Games in Glasgow. Iona Anderson has claimed gold in the women's 100-metre backstroke, with baton bearer Tim Hodge triumphing in the men's 100-metre backstroke S9 final. Six other Australians have taken minor medals, with three finals still to come on the third day of competition. Meanwhile, Georgia Godwin and Brianna Scott are competing in the women's all-round gymnastics final, looking to build on their team event gold from yesterday. This is ABC News.
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10: Getting to know you, getting to know all about.
11: Well, so far, it's been royalty, really. We've had Josh King from Melbourne and now Max King from the Canterbury Bankstown Bulldogs, New South Wales State of Origin front rower and one of our favourite guests on our weekend coverage. How are you, Max?
12: I'm good, mate. Yeah, thanks for having me on. No relation to Josh, but, yeah, he's a good bloke, old Josh, so good to have me on.
11: Yep, absolutely. So we're going to find out more about you. I feel like we've gotten to know you over the years, but what's your nickname? Can't be Kingy, can it?
12: Usually anyone with a King surname is a Kingy, really. It's Maxie or Kingy. There's no real great story there or great nickname behind it. Just pretty straightforward with a Kingy.
11: Okay, that's fair, Kingy. What about your middle name?
12: My middle name is my old boy's name, so it's David. So, yeah, David is my middle name, but, yeah, no one calls me Davo.
11: No, but that's like an old-school blokey name, Max David King. What was the first job you ever had?
12: First job, I was a Domino's delivery boy.
11: Were you?
12: So I was on $10 an hour, $2 for delivery. So I always used to get back, and they always used to spray me and say, "What took you so long?" Somewhere 5 minutes down the road, used to take me 40 minutes. I'd take the company car and, I'd take it for a bit of a joyride in between my deliveries.
11: First car, speaking of joyrides, what was yours?
12: I drove a 2011 Ford Focus.
11: Ooh, okay.
12: Grey mist Ford Focus. Yeah, I met my wife in it as I pulled up and she bagged it and I had to move it on. I got its wear though. I only moved it on a year or two ago, so yeah, she's lasting a while, that car.
11: You met your wife in the car? Well, you were in the car or just in the period of time you had it?
12: No, as I pulled up, she seen me in it. Like, it was our first date and she thought, wow. He's a nice guy, but yeah, he's doing it tough.
11: Yeah, some questionable choices perhaps.
12: Yeah, that's right, yeah.
11: Well, we know you as an elite rugby league player. When did you fall in love with that sport?
12: I just had, I guess, the family history of rugby league.
11: Of course, yeah.
12: I was just a kid running around. I would have played any sport and, they didn't really have much of a say. They signed me up into football and I just, I guess like any kid, just sort of loved it from there. I was probably like the age of 13, 14 when things start getting a bit more competitive. I was getting injured a lot in my junior years, and I felt like that probably gave me more of a passion and a drive to excel in it. Just because it got to a stage where it's like, whether am I serious or not about it? And I feel like it was probably at the age of 15, I had my first shoulder reconstruction. It was a big deal, and quite young. And it's probably funny enough, from that moment, I thought, am I all in or am I not? Because if I'm not, I won't worry about it. And got the operation. And from there on in, I thought, you know what? I want to have a crack at this thing. So probably from that.
11: Well, you're serious if you get on the other side of that with desire to play. So you're a front rower, as I said, State of Origin front rower these days. If you couldn't be a front rower, what position would you love to be? What's deep inside you?
12: Yeah, I got a 2-year-old son who lives and breathes rugby league, and I'm keeping a football in his hand, and I'm showing him how to kick, and I'm showing him how to goal kick, and showing him how to pass and kick. So I would love for him to be a halfback, mate, not be a front rower. If it was me, I'd love to be a halfback. You see what they're getting paid these days, and a lot less contact in it. So, yeah, the halfbacks have it good, mate.
11: Now, tell me a favourite sport you have other than rugby league.
12: I love my NFL.

0: really like a I'm big on the fantasy football in the
1: Oh, you're one of those people.
0: I am. So that kicks off like end of the year, sort of November, October-ish. I'm up at 3 a.m. watching the game, so I'm really into it.
1: Who do you follow?
0: No, I don't really have a team. I'm more of an appreciator of players.
1: Interesting. Is it the Super Bowl, a bucket list sporting event you'd like to go to?
0: Yeah, I'd have to one day. I don't know where I'd fit it in these days, but I'd love to go one day.
1: Mate, if you switch to being a halfback and get halfback money, you can just get a corporate suite. You'll be fine.
0: Yeah, that can pass a bit more.
1: What was your favourite TV show as a kid?
0: Oh, I used to love two shows, The Simpsons, and I used to love Malcolm in the Middle.
1: Oh, really? Yeah.
0: Yeah, two classics going on. I used to love it. So, yeah, between them two.
1: Who was your favourite Simpsons character?
0: Who was your favourite Simpsons character?
1: And can you believe it's still going?
0: I know. The recent episodes, they've died off a bit for
1: yes.
0: me. The ODs are the classics. Anytime Chief Wiggum comes on, he's always good. There's so many to list, but Homer is probably the best.
2: Mister, do you need some help?
3: Let him go, Ralph. He knows what he's doing.
4: Man, this is crazy. I hope I didn't brain my damage.
1: Movies, Max, your favourite of all time?
0: It's such a hard question, favourite movie of all time. I usually answer questions like that with whatever's hot and trendy on my mind at the minute. And I've just seen, I've really been enjoying the Dune series, the sci-fi, if you're into that.
1: So, right.
0: I've seen the trailer for the third one drop a week or two ago. So, yeah, been loving that. You know, anything with a bit of, blood and guts. Sorry, Lord of the Rings, Troy, all that sort of genre. But yeah, I've been loving Dune.
5: Your grandfather said, "A great man doesn't seek to lead; he's called to it, and he answers. And if your answer is no, you'll still be the only thing I ever needed you to be."
1: See, we really are getting to know Max King here.
0: Yeah.
1: Do you have a hidden talent?
0: Hidden talent? I can juggle.
1: Can you?
0: I can juggle really well, actually. I think my high score is 7 balls at once.
1: Serious?
0: Yeah. So after footy, I might be a jester or something. Yeah, get a gig at kid's birthday party being a clown.
1: I have never been able to do that, and I've tried even with just the 2 balls, and I'm an absolute imbo. You can do 7.
0: 7, yeah. So sometimes, like, I was doing it the other night over dinner, actually. I had a couple of, like, my wife was making dinner. I was just juggling a couple of the pasta glass jars, and she was telling me to put them down. Mate, no risk, no reward. I was just showing off a bit.
1: Well, you mentioned juggling kitchen equipment. Can you cook yourself?
0: I used to, like, single life. It's a bit busy now, and my wife's taken over, and she's a good cook. But I used to get in the kitchen and have a crack. I was all about the quantity rather than the quality. So I was just like, it doesn't need to taste good. Just get it down me.
1: That sounds like a bloke. Yeah, absolutely. Now, you're hosting a dinner party, Max, and by the sound of it, I hope you're not cooking, but which 3 people, alive or dead, are you inviting?
0: Well, do you know what? I'm actually a really big Christian. Like, I'm really big with my faith. I read my Bible a lot. So when I sort of hear that, I feel like probably I'd have to pick some characters that I've admired in the Bible. Obviously, Jesus would be up there.
1: I already had him written down for you.
0: Jesus would be in there. I don't know if he might have a bit of feedback for me. Jesus, King David, another character, Paul in there. I'd have to give you 3 big characters in the Bible there.

0: I think Jesus might have some questions about your car choices and your next career choice about becoming a jester, potentially.
1: Plenty of questions, I think, yeah.
0: What, if anything, scares you?
1: Anything?
0: Well, I'll give you an example, and I hate to keep bringing this up for our colleague and former, you know, Storm, Blues and Kangaroo, great Ryan Hoffman. He is so scared of cotton wool balls that you mention it and he literally climbs up the wall. I've never, ever seen anything like it.
1: Well, we had our house sprayed for cockroaches a couple weeks ago. I'm not a fan of cockroaches, like, yeah, let the missus pick them up. I'm all right with spiders and snakes and all that, but cockroaches, oh, they just do it for me. I just can't stand them.
0: Do you have a favourite band or singer?
1: Favourite band or singer? Really, I listen to 660 a lot. It's sort of easy.
0: The Kiwi band.
1: Yeah, the Kiwi band. Yeah, yeah. 660, that's pretty easy going. It fits all genres, so I usually listen to them a fair bit.
0: What is the best concert you've ever been to?
1: I haven't been to a whole lot, to be honest. We took the young fella to Wiggles the other day.
0: Ah, nice.
1: It was pretty good. Yeah, it was pretty good. It was probably more for the parents than for my young fella, to be honest. But
0: What I discovered going to a million Wiggles concerts when my 19 and 17-year-old were younger is that the parents were just as into it as the kids, if not more so.
1: Yeah, you have to. You got to sell it to them. So I'm there dancing. Let us dude in there dancing, singing all the songs, just trying to sell it to him, and he was loving it.

0: your favourite holiday destination?
1: We have two young kids, so like Fiji's been a great day. Like we've been going there for like our last two holidays. We've been in Fiji. It's just sort of easy and close.
0: And the best family for young family place right, in the planet.
1: Families, yep. So just pull up on the beach or at the pool and just, yeah, everything's, life's easy there. So, yeah, it has to be Fiji.
0: All right, we're a kindred spirit in that regard. All right, some quick ones now. Your take on clowns, I gather you're not terrified of them if you're hinting at perhaps becoming one.
1: Yeah, I'll teach them a few things, the clowns. So I'm all right with the clowns.
0: What are you going to teach them?
1: How to juggle.
0: Oh, yeah. Okay, good. Summer or winter?
1: Summer.
0: Chocolate or vanilla?
1: Vanilla.
0: Sweet or savoury?
1: Sweet.
0: Peanut butter, crunchy or smooth?
1: I'm a crunchy.
0: Now, Max King, I've loved calling your name throughout your career. We were doing that on Good Friday when you played South at Stadium Australia. But this one is the one. Do we remain a big fan of you or not? Tomato sauce, Max, cupboard or fridge?
1: I would say fridge. I got this weird, like, I used to think it was cupboard until I tried the fridge, and now I feel like if it's not in the fridge, like, I've got this strange thing that I feel like the sauce is going off. So I just throw it in the fridge.
0: You have no idea how correct that answer is. That is a beauty and a relief to all of us. Max King, great getting to know you, mate. We'll catch you soon at the footy.
1: Good on you. Thank you, Andrew. Thanks for having me on, mate.

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4: From the archives.
5: 30 years ago, New South Wales completed a clean sweep of the State of Origin series, winning twice at the Sydney Football Stadium in 1996 and once in Brisbane. It was an historic series for the Phil Gould coach Blues. They became the first Origin team to make it a three-game series with the same 17 players. Now, considering the news this week with Stephen Crichton and now Casey McLean ruled out of State of Origin at the MCG, it just shows how difficult that is. Rod Wishart, you remember, was a wonderful player for the Illawarra Steelers, for St George Illawarra, for New South Wales, and certainly for Australia. His test stats are ridiculous. 13 tries in 17 tests and 40 goals. His last game in the NRL came in the 1999 grand final loss to Melbourne. But Rod Wishart was on the wing for the Blues in 1996, having been a part of State of Origin since 1990, the year after making his first grade debut. 22 Origins in all. So let's take a trip down memory lane with one of rugby league's good guys, Gerringong's own Rod Wishart. How are you, Rod?
6: G'day, Andrew. I'm well, mate. And when you say 30 years since we won that series in 96, it's amazing.
5: I don't know about you, and I think we're the same age. It made me feel very old looking back on that, thinking, gosh, I remember that really clearly.
6: But, I mean, that was a great series, and we came off the year before off getting beaten 3-0 too. So, but my whole experience in Origin from 1990 to 1998, I played every series. We won six and we lost three. So, wasn't a bad record for New South Wales, but it was really fond memories of that 96 because, yeah, we won 3-0.
5: Tell you what, Rod, plenty of Blues players over the last two decades would take that record, six series wins in 9 years.
6: Oh, absolutely, yeah. I think the 90s was a good period of time for New South Wales. Obviously, we had some great players, but Queensland had fantastic players too. They were really strong, hard games and always fairly close. And, definitely 96 was pretty much the same. Even though we won 3-0, they were all close games.
5: Now, in chats like this, you've actually got to go backwards to go forward. So I want to go back a little bit further. And you became the first Illawarra Steeler local junior to play for Australia. What does that mean to you, even now?
6: Oh, yeah, that means a lot. You know, coming from the South Coast, Gerringong, Group 7, and the support we get from Illawarra and the Illawarra Steelers and was fantastic. So to be able to, be a representative and firstly play for Australia for the first time, there's been some great players come out of the Illawarra and South Coast, no doubt, but the first Illawarra Steeler to play for Australia was great. And then since then we got some momentum going, and there's been quite a few since, so it was great to be the first.
5: I was talking to Ruwan Sims the other day. We've got to get back to Gerringong. We had a great day at Mick Cronin Oval a few years ago. I think you were out of town, but it was fantastic and everyone was so welcoming. But I digress. In 1988, the year before you joined the Steelers, that was a big year for you too, wasn't it, with the opportunities you had for Country First, that were the days, and Southern Division.
6: Well, that was a fairly pathway that you really followed back in those days. That country rugby league was strong, and you still had those country versus city games. And I think I was that was an opportunity for me. I made a mark in the game, and then I had a few other clubs approached me after that to offer contracts. Steelers was one of them. And it was so easy to still live in a beautiful place like Gerringong, go half an hour up the road to play the best football comp in the world. So it was a pretty easy choice for me to choose the Illawarra Steelers, and I've had some fantastic years since then. So
5: in hindsight, Were you surprised at how speedily you ascended up the ranks? You debuted for the Steelers in 89. I think I remember scoring a try in the Midweek Cup Grand Final against Brisbane. And the next year, you're playing rep footy. It was quick.
6: It was. It was one of those things. You just you don't really think about it. You just try and get in there and just play the best football you can. The first year in 89, Ronnie Hilditch was the coach. We won two games that whole year, but in the midweek competition, the Panasonic Cup, we made the final, and it was a real memorable final. We got beaten against the Broncos, but we put in a great effort. But it certainly put myself and a few other sort of young local juniors from Illawarra on the map. And then going into 1990, the following year, I started to play some good football. And before I know it, I got picked in an Origin side. And sort of 18 months prior to that, I was just sort of finished playing for Gerringong. So it was a big step.
5: That's crazy.
6: For me. Yeah. And it sort of... it surprises you sometimes. I never had, you know, massive goals. They were all sort of done by small increments, I guess. And then before you know it, you realise you can, you know, take it to the best in the game. And that's sort of how it sort of progressed.
5: 1994. See, getting up to the 94 Kangaroo Tour, injuries had actually cost you a number of tests. I know you'd played test footy, but... injuries had stuffed you around a little bit when it came to international footy, but boy, did you make up for it in 94. I mean, this is something that cannot possibly ever be repeated. When you break the Kangaroos' point-scoring record on that tour, 11 games, eight tries, 71 goals, 174 points. You broke Michael O'Connor's record from two tours earlier. That will never happen again. Do people like your young bloke even believe that you could score 174 points on a single tour these days?
6: Yeah, it was. I played on the end of some great footballers in that team in '94, I went for the ride, to be honest, and they scored a lot of tries under the post, which probably helped me a little bit as well, I've got to be honest. It was certainly a great period of time. It was the last Kangaroo tour of England and France, so many great memories, and I look back and with fond memories for sure.
5: All right, now to give what happened in 1996 context, we need to briefly discuss, as you touched on earlier, what happened in 1995 when Fatty's Nevilles defeated your Blues 3-0, often spoken about on this show. But how much did that burn in the veins heading into 96 as a team?
6: Oh, without a doubt, I think we knew we had opportunities in 95, and we just couldn't put the points on the board. Credit to Queensland and Fatty's job of getting a team together, and they were united, and they played some great football. I think Gus Gould probably took it upon himself to make sure that he didn't leave any stone unturned. There was a real good bunch of guys for New South Wales. I had some great camaraderie, and we played for each other, and we really made sure that we understood that we're playing for our state, and it wasn't just us, it was the whole state that was behind us, and gravitated to some good football. As I said, they were pretty close games.
5: Yeah.
6: But I think the first game was up in Brisbane, and we won that. So that was the key, I think, to win that first game.
5: Do you know my main memory from that, Rod? This was in a year of unlimited interchange, and Big Lazo, Glenn Lazarus, played all 80 minutes. No one could believe it at the time.
6: Yeah, it was. That was amazing. I mean, he was he was a Trojan, and he just didn't stop working. And I can remember one game, Lazo's off his feet. It was three quarters way through the game, and Lazo's come over to my wing, and he couldn't talk. He was so exhausted. I said, "Lazo, get back in the middle, mate, where you belong. This is my wing." I wouldn't have said that to Lazo in the past, but it was only because

0: because he couldn't talk, I was able to say that to him.
1: But hey, timing's everything.
0: Yeah, no, he was just amazing. And the rest of the forwards pack were good.

0: Yeah, it was. Yeah, we put some points on the board. We just had to make sure we held them out. And when we did, as I say, we're all exhausted. It was a bit of a relief. But we still, you know, we had a meeting after the game. We still wanted to win 3-0 based on the fact that Queensland did it to us the year before. So
1: yes,
0: the job wasn't finished. And in game three, we got off to a pretty good start as well. And then Queensland progressively came back, and we won the game by just the 1 point.
1: It was a Freddie field goal, yeah.
0: Yeah, well, it was funny because Freddie kicked this field goal in the first half.
1: Yes.
0: I was thinking, oh, wait up, what are you thinking there, Freddie? But it was probably the point of the match that was most important.
1: Yeah, they did storm home because it's amazing how many people are still bluffed into thinking if a series 2-0, the third game doesn't matter. Tell the players that. Queensland obviously were desperate to avoid it. You guys are desperate to inflict it.
0: No, we was look. I've got to talk a little bit more about Gus because he sort of orchestrated the whole lot from the time we first turned up into camp in the first game. He'd fine tuned everything, and he wanted to make sure that the same didn't happen, and he knew that we had the team to be able to do it. It was just about to get us a little bit focused and understand who we're playing for, and we did it. And I think, you know, all credit to Gus and the other coaching team as well.
1: Talking to Rod Wishart, veteran of 22 Origin games for New South Wales. I'll let you go on a tick, Rod, but can you believe 30 years on that you only had 17 players for an entire series? That does seem unbelievable.
0: Yeah, it is. In sort of this day and age, even then there was quite a few injuries. So for us to go through the three games without any injuries was remarkable. But it was probably one of the reasons why we did win 3-0. We were very cohesive. We looked after each other off the field in camps. We bonded really well. So the fact that we didn't have to worry about any new thing come into the team was definitely a bonus for us.
1: All right, and finally, New South Wales won game one this year after trailing 20-0. What's going to happen at the MCG on Wednesday?
0: Well, hopefully we can repeat the 3-0. And look, the second game is the important one. You've got to get the series, and I think New South Wales showed on the field they've got the spirit. They understand what it means to put the Blues jumper on, and there's a whole state behind them. And the momentum's in their favour, but they have to start off a lot probably better than what they did in the first game, in the first half. But I've got every bit of confidence that New South Wales can not just win the series, but hopefully do a 3-0.
1: All right, Rod, great memories, mate. Lovely to catch up with you, as always. Love to everyone in Gerringong. Thanks for joining us. Enjoy the rest of this year's series, 30 years after you guys won 3-0. Thanks, Rod.
0: No worries, Andrew. I'm just about to just pop up and watch the local Gerringong side play this afternoon. So good to talk to you, mate.

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1: In the snow, I've always been told if you start stumbling, grumbling or mumbling, ask for help.
0: Ryan HG.
2: 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You become
1: legless.
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4: Ronda Rousey is an Olympic medalist in judo, a former UFC bantamweight champion and a two-time WWE SmackDown champion, among other things. Ronda, you're coming out of retirement for an MMA bout with Gina Carano to be screened on Netflix in LA on May 16. Your last UFC fight was almost a decade ago. Why are you coming back?
5: I think that this weirdly was the perfect time. I was 9 months pregnant when I got this bright idea, and I saw a video of Gina that after she got canceled, she was just really not healthy and not looking good. And I'd seen that after Mike Tyson came back at nearly 60 and was the most viewed combat sport event headliner of all time, I knew that there was something that me and Gina had that would be huge. And the story between us, you know, like me 9 months pregnant, her where she was at, us like reclaiming our bodily identities, us both having a redemption story, and just the combination of us two being a dream fight and being able to rewrite our endings in the sport together, it just seemed like a no-brainer. And that this was the time that it was meant to happen. And it just started out as just that. And then it's kind of snowballed into being something that is changing the entire industry of MMA and has brought MMA to Netflix and has brought MVP into MMA. And we've created a card that is, a triple headliner that is stacked from top to bottom, a fight card that is really like my dream fight card that I was able to construct and be part of making as a partner with MVP and Netflix. So it's definitely snowballed into something much more than what I thought it would be.
4: You've been, out of the game professionally for a little while, as I say, and, in that time you've had two kids and, you came up with this idea at 9 months pregnant. So do you still feel, I guess, the burning desire to get into the octagon or hexagon, as it will be in this case, and that desire to compete that you felt 10, 15 years ago, or is that something you've almost had to like switch on again in the lead up to this?
5: It was something that was off entirely until Gina switched it on, until that moment that I was suddenly like, this needs to happen again. And there were a couple of things that led into that. I started like teaching judo and getting back on the mat again. But it was that moment that just ignited it in me. And I think that's what I was missing, towards the end of my MMA career, is I just didn't want to be there anymore. And I was just dragging myself into the arena for other reasons outside of myself. And, it was in that moment that I wanted to get back in there for me. And that's something that I feel like was stolen from me in a way, and that I finally got back, and this is my chance to really, change all of those prior associations and make this thing mine again.
4: How has it changed your approach to either preparing for the fight or the promotion of the fight? The fact that you're, as you say, like reclaiming this for yourself, has it changed your approach at all?
5: Yeah, definitely. Because I think before it was just everything was result based, and the experience be damned. And this time it's been all about the experience and making it the best experience possible, which is incidentally led me to the best results and the best output that I could possibly have. And I finally realized that I'd been going about it backwards all along. But, better late than ever, I guess. I get to have my dream camp.
4: Is it a one-off, or can fans really start to get excited that you might fight? I know that you've said if this demands a trilogy, that there, if something happens in this fight that, demands a rematch between you and Gina, is that the only other fight that you'd, consider?
5: Yeah, that's it. I've had such beautiful babies, and I just need to have more if I can, you know, and I just can't be taking any more detours. I have to get to business. So that's what we want to do and try to do as a family, and, you know, fingers crossed, hopefully it works out for us.
4: You've spoken previously about sort of not feeling welcome back at UFC events, and that you feel like, you know, you'd be booed if you went back into that arena. It's possibly not the best relationship between you and that organization. If you could go back 15 years to 2011 before you'd set foot in a UFC octagon, what would you tell yourself? Would you do it all again?
5: Oh, yeah. And I wouldn't tell myself anything, because I needed to encounter everything that I did, when I did, and learn what I did, how I did. And I'm very much, you know, a believer that everything happens for a reason at the time it happens, exactly with the knowledge that you have. So I wouldn't want to be creating any butterfly effects and, like, you know, and altering anything.
4: How do you reflect on your time in the UFC, I guess, more broadly? Do you have fond memories, or have they been somewhat soured?
5: I think they were soured just by, like, I think the experience training. I like in the gym, I kind of, it was more of like, in hindsight, I was like kind of like a really toxic environment, and enjoying training was never a priority. And I think I was just chronically like overly trained and overly stressed out. And my experience should have been more of a priority. And so that's something that we're remedying this time, because I kind of hated that I would look back and like just kind of feel like anxious, you know, and tired. And I wanted to change that. And that's what big motivator of, like, you know what, I'm going to come back and I'm going to train and do everything my way, exactly the way that I want to do it. I want the fight of my dreams. I want the camp of my dreams. And I'm gonna reclaim that love for that sport that I adore. And that's what I've been able to do with this.
4: As you say, you know, you've been quite vocal about the way that the UFC treats their fighters, like, you know, they're sort of almost the forgotten element of the whole show. And

0: You're keen to get into the promoter side of things, and this card has been a really good example. You've set a $40,000 minimum pay for all fighters on this card at this event. If you were the Dana White of MMA, what would you be doing differently to what they're doing, considering also that making profits is still important?
1: That's the thing. Like, Dana's no longer in charge, and I think he's gets a lot of the blame shifted onto him when it's done on him. Like, he sold his ownership in the company. He works for the company. He works for the TKO group. He is contractually obligated to maximize shareholder value. And if he isn't doing that, if he isn't trying to extract as much money from the fighters as possible, then the shareholders can sue him. And so he's really in an impossible situation right now, and I do not envy him.
0: This is an Australian podcast, Rhonda, and the only time you've fought here was your first ever career loss in the UFC, and I'm sorry to bring that up, but I wonder if you have any memories of that time, and do you remember how it felt going into it? And I guess, was there a realisation after that fight that the end was maybe closer than you thought? You know, was your second last fight in that industry?
1: I just came off the Bezhkoia fight, and I was so worn out and so tired and so looking forward to a break when Dana called me and asked me to step in as a headliner. And because it was on his hand or something and fell out. And so I was really kind of forced to be in that fight card to fight again sooner than I wanted. I was really, really worn out. I'd been, you know, fighting more active than any champion, and been doing more press and more traveling. And, I just didn't want to be there. I was getting the pressure to sell out, you know, Etihad Stadium, and the biggest stadium in the Southern Hemisphere, and in a country that I wasn't from. And I was constantly having to go to Australia and back to promote it, whereas my opponent was able to sit comfortably at home giving radio interviews, you know, because no one wanted to talk to her. And I was just so worn out. And I'd been, you know, dealing with these neurological issues that were getting worse and worse. And I was really in, you know, denial about it. And just finally came to a head in that fight. And it was suddenly something I couldn't ignore anymore. And I felt like my career was over, that I was done because of it. And luckily, when I came back for this fight, Dana sent me to the Cleveland Clinic to get checked out by, you know, some of the best neurologists in the world. And I was actually able to get a positive diagnosis for what I've been dealing with and medication. And it's really been life-changing for me. But at that time, I felt like, you know, that I wouldn't be able to fight anymore. And I was devastated.
0: We hope to welcome you back one day to Australian shores. You'd be more than welcome, and we'll create some happier memories than that for you.
1: Oh, I came back. I came back for WWE, and I performed in the exact same stadium. They put me in the exact same hotel room. Oh, yeah. I had my return exactly the same way. It was almost comical how similar. It was actually an incredible experience. I had a great time.
0: Well, we're so glad to hear you have positive memories of Australia, and we hope to see you back on our shores at some point soon. All the best against Gina Carano on May 16th. Thanks so much for your time today, Rhonda.
1: Thank you.
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0: ABC News. Good morning, I'm Simon Lauder. Victoria's Premier Jacinta Allan is set to face a leadership challenge this week, 4 months out from an election. Here's Richard Willingham.
1: Amid falling poll numbers and continued pressure over

0: corruption allegations on government projects, senior factional MPs have met and resolved to ask the Premier to stand aside. And if that fails, move a spill motion at Tuesday's caucus meeting. Last night, Miss Allen's supporters insisted the Premier would not resign, that any spill motion would fail. The most likely replacement is Deputy Premier Ben Carroll, but MPs say the situation is fluid, adding that with the November election, time was of the essence.
1: Experts are calling for more rigorous policing of food fraud in Australia as a major Four Corners investigation raises serious questions about the authenticity and integrity of some popular supermarket products. Adele Ferguson reports.
2: Four Corners commissioned a leading forensic lab, SourceCertain, to test hundreds of products across multiple brands sold in Australia. The research examined country of origin claims and possible adulteration. It found unsafe levels of methanol in some store-bought spirits and multiple pantry items with misleading labels. The former boss of the National Consumer Watchdog, Alan Fells, says the results are disturbing.
3: Australia needs to take food fraud far more seriously and apply the law more strongly.
2: He says companies that have deceived customers need to be held accountable.
1: New figures reveal workers on some of Australia's major tunnelling projects have been exposed to deadly levels of silica dust, with some contractors and regulators fighting to keep them secret. Antonia O'Flaherty reports.
4: Occupational hygienist Kate Cole analysed 375 air sampling reports released under Right to Information from Brisbane's Cross River Rail project. She found workers were exposed to silica dust above the standard at least 55 times. Ms. Cole also analysed exposure levels from 12 New South Wales tunnels, finding breaches of up to 80 times the limit. She warns the exposure standard is too high.
5: The legal limit itself is not actually protecting these workers from silicosis and lung cancer.
4: Contractors and regulators say the safety of workers is their top priority and they'll continue to monitor and mitigate dust exposure.
1: Millions of phones across Australia will sound an emergency alarm at 2 p.m. Eastern Standard Time today. The 10-second Oz Alert siren is an Australia-wide test of a new emergency warning system which will be used during bushfires, cyclones and terror threats. Assistant Minister for Emergency Management Josh Wilson says even phones on silent mode will sound the alarm.
6: So it's designed to potentially wake people up if they were asleep, precisely because it's the kind of message we would use in circumstances where people really need to pay attention and take some sort of steps for their own safety.
1: Over 300,000 people have been told to evacuate in France and Spain as the worst wildfires since World War II continue to rage. A blaze near the Spanish capital, Madrid, has been declared the biggest in the country's history. France's main blaze is near the city of Bordeaux, where Australian Blair Connor has lived for 16 years and runs a bar. He says those who've been evacuated are worried.
7: We've had people coming to the bar who are staying in these temporary accommodations, and it's just the uncertainty that was worrying people. They don't know if their houses are going to be burnt down. They don't know where they can go home. No one's experienced this before.
1: More than 130 Palestinians have been detained in sweeping Israeli raids across the West Bank over the weekend after a deadly shooting attack on Friday. Here's Middle East correspondent Matthew Doran.
8: Two Israelis and four Palestinians were killed in the shooting on the edge of the village of Tel near Nablus. A group of Israelis from a nearby illegal settlement said they were peacefully hiking through the area when locals attacked. Palestinian residents say they were defending themselves, and it was the Israelis who were armed and backed in by the military, which led to the confrontation. A large swathe of the West Bank around Nablus remains in a state of lockdown, and the Israeli military has detained large numbers of Palestinians on suspicion of terrorism. Settlers have firebombed buildings and cars in revenge attacks. Matthew Doran, ABC News, Jerusalem.
1: Berlin police say the suspect in Saturday's attack at the city's Pride Parade has been shot dead by officers. At least one person is dead and 29 others were injured when a van rammed the crowd and the driver got out and stabbed several people. In a statement, police say the suspect was found at an allotment garden facility in West Berlin and was shot by officers after rushing at them with a stabbing weapon. This is ABC News.
9: Stand by.
10: Roy and HG. Ladies and gentlemen, boys and girls, jet ski loons looking for a picnic to splash, and fat tire e-bike rodeo clowns creating untold mayhem on footpaths across the nation. Our great code stands on the precipice of international sporting greatness.

0: feet and joy in the jumper. It's time to bump. It's time to thump. It's time to sink the slipper. Let's pull the cord on the Evinrude two-stroke and set off for the far horizon. It's another blast of bludging on the blind side with the master of midfield mayhem, rampaging Roy Slaven, and the man with a fistful of bait and burley, Captain Flathead, H.G. Nelson.
1: Oh yes, TF Mudge Cedric S. Ben Sump, AO, aka The Drain, torching the blindside blue paper for another week. Yes, it's the familiar sound, the very familiar sound of the Sumpster camped in the Wait For It ABC Smart and Soundproof Beal on ABC Local Radio. And look, big news, breaking news. Progress has been made on Friday night as Dog Night here at the ABC, and some program that will surround the running of the eight-race card includes, so far, locked in Antiques Roadshow, Midsummer Murder, and wait for it, somehow the ABC's done a deal with the makers of Inspector Rex, that great dog show which used to travel, I think, mainly in Austria to begin with. I could be wrong about this, listeners will know, with a wonderful German Shepherd style of police employee, cracking crime. And there's no more crime in the world than it focused in Austria, meaning there's more crime in Austria per head of population than anywhere else in the world. And then sometimes Rex went on secondment. I think he went to Italy once, maybe even two series in Italy, and I think that he may have even ended up in Canada at one point, Inspector Rex in Canada. So it's a great, it's starting to build. You can feel the vibe around the joint really lifting with Dog Night, including Antiques Roadshow, Midsummer Murders to start with next year in 2007. Now, hello, Australia. H.G. Nelson lifting the lid on another magnificent week of concerning concussion magic. And what a week. What an incredible week. A week when too much sport is barely enough. And it's a Super Saturday again. I know we've had a lot of Super Saturdays, but I believe today could be the superest of the lot. I'm not sure you can use that word in that way, but I bugger it, I've just done it, and so you can use it as well. Kids, write it down, superest, spelled S-U-P-E-R-E-S-T. Aussies from start to stumps, it's beyond awesome. It's on its way to being fully sick, and another TLT, trip of a lifetime. Look, in the end, it was a stained and compromised World Cup. It produced moments where you could not avoid seeing brown stains and lumps of ooze dripping off that magnificent golden trophy, and once seen, never forgotten. Finally, after a month of boot action, the prize the whole world wanted to see was hurled aloft, or wanted, should I say, was hurled aloft by Spain in the New Jersey sunshine last weekend. Their time, obviously, Monday morning, our time. But the 2026 stains could not be removed even by a long soak in the Stard's Wonder Soap. So they're just part of the trophy now, the stains of 2026. Ugly, gruesome stains were the bludger's takeaway from this World Cup. And despite the stainage, dare I say it, thanks very much, Fubster, football was the winner. Football was the winner. That's my takeaway. And I joined with 97% of the world's football pundits and suggest the best team won. The other 3% largely live in Argentina. Now, on a day of, the final, the long break extravaganza stained the traditional halftime orange. I mean, they wouldn't leave it alone, FIFA. They just had to bugger up everything all the way through. It was the sort of seniors vibe about if you were, you only understood it if you're over 80. But I don't want to join the international bandwagon that described the halftime rave up as rubbish. I won't. It's beneath the dignity of this show. I suggest all Australians make the observation that FIFA organisers had never seen the NRL big dance or the AFL granny on that last Saturday in September. They'd never seen what we can do. They have not seen what Australian creative community can do when they butt a top act like Kiss with a bunch of Aussie high school kids, or seen the dog butted to a log and a sound system, or confronted the solid gold greatest hits of Aussie magic like Cold Chisel, or been stunned by what Katy Perry could do with a couple of bed sheets tacked to a Batmobile. And remember, Aussie kids are the best in the world at this tricky run on and look as though you're having fun pre-kick fricassee. That's how I've described another media commitment, a pre-kick fricassee. If you don't have the fundamental ingredients of performing arts schools or top acts, organisers will struggle. And so it proved last Monday morning our time in from New Jersey for the cup final. And for those who followed the Bludge World Cup cuisine trail through the last month of action, stay tuned for our final deep dive into the kitchen of World Cup activities as we come up with a seafood page.

water using fish that all blindsiders can snare from their local fish market. Great fish markets in Australia. We're lucky we have the best in the world. And post-Hooter, World Cup delirium took over Madrid with 2.5 million football hooligans turning up in front of the town hall to welcome home the cup winners and see the team up there in the open-top bus and cheer the procession of success around the capital. It reminded many international observers, and I've corresponded with these people all over the world just by text alone, it reminded many international observers of the AFL or Melbourne Cup parades that are a feature of a springtime in Melbourne. That's how great it was. Exactly like AFL parade, exactly like Melbourne Cup parade. But the world of sport moves on so quickly and suddenly we're up to our necks in the Commonwealth Games and the opening blast off, what a show, the Galaxy of Stars, King Charles and Queen Camilla in a TARDIS booth. What an opening that was. Somebody opened the door, might have been one of these cyclists, might be Hoy by name, opened the door and out they came, looking right at home and a bit bewildered, as you'd expect the King and Queen to look. It was incredible. There were kilts, pipes, tartans, and there was the star of Outlander. Prince Edward was there, new UK PM Burnham, I think his name is, Katie Tunstall, and our baton bearers, Nina Kennedy and Tim Hodge. Not a dry eye in the house. It was just incredible. And for those who might have just surfaced, if I can find my information here, I can tell you that Australia is already on top of the medal tally. Australia's got 6 gold. Thanks very much, Gina, for the donations of 20,000 for each goal. Fantastic, fantastic. And 2 silver each. Yeah, well, I won't tell you what the silvers get, and bugger all for the bronze, there's 5 of them. So we've got 13 medals. Nigeria is our closest competitor with 6, and you'll be pleased to know that New Zealand's only got 2 silver. It's always great to read that out when we've got 6 gold. Just wonderful. And Bruce McAvaney has settled in behind the desk on 7, providing an odds service that is second to none at this level. You'll have access to a price on every event and every runner direct from Bruce's black book. That's the great thing about 7's odds service. It's the world's best guide to athletics odds and a source of likely winners in Glasgow over the next 10 days of competition. Incidentally, I have snared already in change 27 Commonwealth Games promotional $2 coins. It took 34 trips to the shops, but the results are a real bump in my super. And I've got to point out, I've got a couple of people looking out for me in situ, if you know what I mean. People who are handling money and coins and that sort of thing have got their eyes out for what I need. They know what I want. They'll save it for me. Speaking of the games, Scottish middle distance runner Josh Kerr broke the world mile record with a time of, wait for it, 3:42.66 at a London Diamond League event last weekend. That is some run. And the golden era of Australian athletics continues with Tori Lewis stunning the world with 100 metres Australian record in preparation for Commie Games gold, time 11.04 seconds. I know she'll probably have to improve on that a little bit to get the gold, but nonetheless, what a time, 11.04 Australian record. Now, many people will know Tori from a great footwork in the Lexus LB Maritzo commercials, the car that demands to be seen from a three-quarter view. How many cars demand that? Well, I'm telling you that the Maritzo does. Speaking of last weekend, the greatest game of all produced the highs and lows that have dominated the 2026 season. It's so unpredictable. Car honkers had a top day out at Acorn. No need for the trumpet or bugle, shorty. Put it down, put the instrument down. Bulldogs 32. They took apart the Tigers. What a season the Tigers are having. A season that'll never be forgotten. And I'm going to say this quietly. They didn't get a point. Dogs turned up, but the Tigers left with their footy heads back down, and they left on the bus with their footy heads down the deep end of the pool at the Second of Excellence. But in good news, a new grub appears to have emerged at the Dogs. Remember how obviously Reed Money was a grub there, and he had to get shunted off because of the changes that Gus Gould and Coach Zeraldo put through? According to Tiger tough Alex Twile, the new grub is Jamin Salomon, who admitted the theatrics were involved in getting Twile off for a spell in the bin. I like this term, theatrics. It's one of his. It's not one of mine. So we've got niggle, grub, theatrics. So it's starting to take shape. They all mean the same thing, though. Getting advantage by using the science and art of grubbing to get someone into the auto for 10 minutes at least. With a bit of work, Jermaine could emerge as the bulldog grub, filling the vacancy left by Reed. There's a gaping pair of Ugg boots waiting for a new pair of feet to step forward, and we may have found them. With just a few rounds left in the 2026 home and away, we spot Spoon Bowl again and suggest that the Dragons Tiger fixture would not

disappoint any fans of the larger rugby league community. The Bowl, with all its razzmatazz and fireworks, is a real end-of-season high point now that Bellows NRL finals are just up next. Speaking of sporting appointments, the Big Red V have settled on Dean Young, that's the son of Constable Craig Fat Albert Young, to take the helm at the Dragons. The joint venture don't want to be cellar dwellers for the next 20 years. They're sick of being down the bottom. I'm telling you that for a fact. It's no fun. After a while, you just think, oh, what are we doing this way? We're going to lose, so why do we go out there? Penrith are going to win everything again. Well, let's leave it alone. Why don't we sit at home? Well, the Taj Mahal Brains Trust see Dean as holding an opal card that'll get him out of the bottom rungs of the NRL ladder. And in rugby league briefs, is Storm star Munster about to become a PNG pirate? He's certainly been given permission to talk. Will Tiger Doughy remain a Tiger after the blow-up with Coach Benji, which we'll have a look at in a minute or two? And Gus calls for calm in the Golden West. Never mind that no big names have signed to make the Trans-Tasman trek. They're hopeful that Junior Paolo might make the journey across there on his bike. Still on coaching go-round, AFL and former Port Power coach, should I say, they haven't quite set that up correctly, coaching go-round AFL. And former Port Power coach Ken Hinckley has landed the coaching job with the Tassie Devils. He saw off the challenge from Horse Longmire and Bucks Buckley to snare the Island Plum. It's a great get for the IPL Isle because there's an upside to Ken. He's a great believer in the football community and football community people. And with that tricky north-south divide in Tasmania, he believes he can paper over all the cracks. He loves DIY, and he's offered to tackle the Macquarie Point Stadium build with weekend working bees leading up to the ball up in 2028. He's pro-roof, and he's been in constant contact with Tassie's cement czar, Erica Betts, who's got his hands full with the bulldozer and the shovel and spade, etc. They've established three priorities. This is the subcommittee of Betts and Hinckley. One, connecting three-phase power to the site. No trickier job for mind. I've had a look at all the specs and it's going to take a bit to get that in. Now, and getting the heritage listed treatment works moved off-site while retaining their interest to the community, not just, you know, dumping it in some skip and sending it off to the rubbish tip. And three, pouring foundations to get the stumpy boon stand. They're not going to build it originally. They're going to wait until, you know, obviously things settle down and they get a bit more cash in the tank. They're big tasks, but with a very gettable time frame. Speaking of the Devils playing roster, which we weren't, but we can, Kangaroo, wait for this, 40-gamer Finn Sullivan knocked back $15 million for an 8-year deal. I mean, it was simply a joke offering a player of Finn's ability and lack of experience $2 million a year. It's just beneath him. He'll never come for that. You can't. Players have dignity. That's what these big wigs in, you know, driving big cars and only turn up at committee meetings and just rabbit on about bugger all. They have dignity. They know what they're worth. AFL scores and the Crows took apart the Swans at the SCG and are now threatening the flag until last Thursday night. And in the Battle of the Birds, the Crows lost to the Pies, who took them apart, or the Magpies. Funny old thing. I mean, you know, that past performance is the only indicator of future performance, really. And I think the Pies had lost 8 out of the last 9 at Adelaide Oval. And so, no surprise, they turned up toes and lost again. Now, and what is going on with Dimmer's deadbeats on the Gold Coast? I mean, what is going on? I mean, they were world beaters for a while, and now they've taken the leaf out of Benji Marshall's with the Tigers. It's just hopeless. And in big news, the shock of the round for me was the Bombers backed out the old Liberator out of the hangar and took it for a spin and got the result against the GWS Giants. Just hope the Giants won't become Bombers Bunny. That'll be the last thing. And with Golf Month lurking, two great stories from the Grippit and Rippit community. Firstly, what a charge on day one, the British Open, from our very own Lucas Herbert at Royal Birkdale, as reported this time last week. And then Bryson DeChambeau cashed the check that Lucas wrote. DeChambeau threatened to withdraw from the Open swing-off following a penalty that pinged him for improving the area of his intended backswing on the fifth. Get that? That's the rule. You can't improve the area of your intended backswing on the fifth, without doubt. I believe the greatest crime in golf. Sure, you can move your ball around, you can tread on your opponent's ball, you can tee off in the wrong direction. I don't care. But improving this backswing, you should be hung, drawn and quartered. And probably in the past, people have. Now, Bryson offered to call Trump
to get the president to sort out the penalty. Mercifully, wiser heads prevailed before the stink got that far, i.e. to the White House. I took a peek at the layout of that hole, that five. There's a lot of boxthorn bushes and other typical British green rubbish in the rough around DC's lie on the fifth. I spoke to the course curator and greenkeeper, Ogle Lyons, who

0: He said the joint needs a bushfire to clear out what the summer has built there in the green trash department. But the weather's been shit house and we can't risk a backburn. The whole joint could go up in smoke. So I said, fair enough, and left it at that. And what about the Buttercup boys? Last Saturday, took apart the Italian visitors. It was a night of night for rugby buffs. In front of, wait for it, 19,000 delirious fans, the old gold fruit and nut sent Coach Smith off a winner. Not sure where Coach, I do know where Coach Smith is going, but I've forgotten him. The tune, if you please, on the keyboard, was on the keyboard, Lofty. I mean, you got to have an B3 and the Leslie. Why don't you give it a twirl and give us a melody? Wallabies 57, Pizza Men 10. And the men in gold were 38-5 at the break, so they just pushed on with it this time rather than powdering. It was the best win for the Nuggety one since the 2015 win over Uruguay, and that's some time ago. I mean, do the maths yourself. It's a long time ago. And our Shoot Shield Grand Final this week today, 3:05 at Northern, sees Northern Suburbs playing Gordon. Remember, the Shield is free on that plucky little outfit, Gem, that carries great sport. So if you want to watch a bit of good rugby with one camera coverage and use your imagination to do the rest, then that's the time to tune in. Blindsiders, stand well back and let the hounds of hustle see the lure as we welcome to ABC Sport and ABC Local Radio, a man who's still passionate about Australian small business. Before letting him off the leash, Barnaby Joyce style, and savage a bowl of Aussie dog cuisine, a reminder the Bludge is fully committed to the telling Australian stories. Woof! The can't wait man is standing by to take you through them. Obviously, a great Aussie contributes today on the condition of anonymity, complete anonymity. I don't want anybody mentioning his name. Rampaging Roy Slaven. Can I get the bludging bunny in motion for another week by asking what highlights caught your restless eye this week? 4K HD large language model machine learning, AI encrypted, bubble jabber!
1: Yes, thank you very, very much, H.G. Nelson. Of course, happy Rugby League, H.G., to you and your family, and happy Rugby League to all genuine Aussies who are willing to have a go, who'll knock down a wall, take a wall out, clean the gutters, rotate the tyres, do the mowing and edging, change the spark plugs, adjust the timing belt while keeping an ear on the weekend games. Decent, hard-working Aussies.
0: Thank goodness it's not an electric car.
1: Ah, indeed. Don't get me started with electric cars. I've had a fiddle with them. They're easy. Easy as. Now, especially when it comes to cleaning, bloody hell, so easy to clean. Anyway, we'll talk about that a little bit later if we do proceed with the car cleaning segment that we've been threatening to do for the last 40 years. Maybe the time has come. Now, Aussie hero Justin Langer, he put his hand up to coach England.
0: So brave.
1: But sadly, he's been ignored. And I think it's a great shame. I think Justin would have brought old-fashioned values, family values, so lacking in English cricket at the moment, and that's what they're crying out for. They've had enough of this baseball madness, which is anti-family, in my view, whereas Justin Langer comes with values. He would have put a lot of spine back into this English team. Anyway, they've cooked their goose. Let's see how it tastes. Now, let's just see. Adam Scott, that is Aussie Adam Scott. Remember, he's the inaugural Spirit of Golf medal winner.
0: Still can't get over it.
1: He tied for ninth in the British Open, which was a marvellous performance from a chap who's turned up 101 times in succession for an Open. Yeah. Lucas Herbert, of course, tied for seventh, and I think he's continued this form into the next competition he's entered. I think he might be right on top of the leaderboard at the moment. I've forgotten where it is. I'll try and find out during the course of the show. But Lucas Herbert freaks should be very, very proud of their hero at the moment. He's certainly struck a purple patch, which has been threatening for a hell of a long time. As you myself have been on the Lucas Herbert case now for years. A wonderful Aussie, has a wonderful style. I don't know if you've ever seen his swing, but it reminds me a little bit. You've only got to half close your eyes, and I think of Gene Littler. Now, if you can picture Gene Littler, Lucas Herbert has got it. It's a beautiful swing. Craig Hewitt, this is the son of Little Leighton, has been offered a qualifying wild card for the Washington Open.
0: Isn't that good news?
1: This is wonderful news. Mm. What a shot in the arm for this kiddie. who tennis. Remember

0: he was runner-up in the junior Wimbledon final. I think he took the first set and lost the subsequent two, but we're not taking that away from him at all. He's earned this this qualifying wild card for the Washington Open, and we'll follow his career with interest. And I'm tipping him to do rather well in this particular event, should he qualify. Now, remember, he's been given a qualifying wild card, i.e. he can qualify if he wins. Simple as that. Okay, so a lot of players turn up. There are many seeded. Some are in it. Others are offered wild cards. He's been offered a wild card not to enter straight into the competition. Oh, no. He's been offered a qualifying wild card. He can qualify if he's good enough.
1: To get the wild card.
0: To get the wild card, which is great news for those who are interested in Cruz Hewitt and what Aussie isn't. The only Aussies not interested in Cruz Hewitt are not Aussies at all, in my view. Speaking of Aussies, Bernard Tomic. A lot of people have been talking down Bernard Tomic over the years. We haven't. Bernard Tomic has won the Lincoln Challenger tournament in Nebraska.
1: Great news.
0: Which is fantastic news. Look, it wasn't a big crowd. I watched it on stream. There might have been 30 or 40 people there, not sure.
1: But they were all Tomic freaks.
0: But they were Tomic freaks, and they love what he did. And, you know, all the old Tomic stuff was there, you know, the changing of the pace of the ball. It's very hard to pick whether the ball's going to come onto you quickly or slowly. He disguises it so perfectly. One wonders why, he hasn't gone further in his career. Well, his problem was he's Bernard Tomic. And that was going against him. I think he's remodeled himself. He's remade himself. He's reinvented himself.
1: The new Bernard Tomic.
0: It's a new Bernard Tomic we're looking at. Older, wiser, but with the same skills.
1: And still the parties afterwards?
0: Oh, yeah. I think so.
1: All on the Tomic's place?
0: I think so. Yep. We've got this big event tomorrow. It's going to be a family affair. I'd certainly encourage all families who are in the area to go and watch the Zeus Spence fight, which is being, well, it's being broadcast and suggested that it's the greatest fight or the most important fight ever taken place on Australian soil. We can debate that later. I don't think it is quite. People talk to me about, the Horn Manny Pacquiao fight.
1: Yes, well,
0: which I think was historically a very, very important fight. There's the Kambosos Jr. versus Haney fight. Well, that was an extraordinary fight as well. Remember, it united the four belts for the first time in history with the light heavyweight. We were there. Everyone was there. It was marvellous. And I think that was a very, very important Australian fight on Australian soil. And, of course, the Kostyuzu versus might have been Ricky Hatton. That was an enormous fight. Yeah. People forget how enormous that fight was.
1: 100,000 couldn't get in.
0: You couldn't get in. Exactly. The queue went forever. Well, anyway, with the Zeus-Spence fight happening tomorrow, I'm not saying it's not important. It is. It's a very important fight. But on the undercard, Charlo hasn't made it. This was, he was coming from the United States. He was going to be taking on, it might have been Mazandia, the Aussie.
1: Oh, yes.
0: And Charlo, he forgot to fill out his visa papers, didn't he? These things that happen. I just say these people are poorly managed. Should have been the manager did it. But anyway, he didn't do the appropriate paperwork and was denied access to Australia. Fair enough.
1: That could have been the biggest fight Australia ever had.
0: Well, I know. It might undermine it, but my understanding is that Mazandia will be fighting ahead in the bag. So
1: he's still going round.
0: The head in the bag will be there tomorrow night. I'm not too sure who the head belongs to, but we'll find out when the bag comes off. And I love that.
1: I know.
0: I love that.
1: That little bit of mystery.
0: We had that at the Ricky Hatton Zoo fight. Remember the head in the bag? It was in one of the lead-up fights. It was brilliant.
1: Yeah. I think Big Gal fought Barry Hall in the same
0: That's segment. Right. Two heads in two bags. That's right. Brilliant. Anyway, that's on tomorrow night, and I think the Fulton-Wilson fight will be going ahead. A lot of people say, oh, no, it's not going to It is going ahead. This will be on the undercard as well, and the fight will go ahead with Fulton not making the weight, of course. So they'll be fighting above the weight they're supposed to be fighting at, if you know what I mean. Yeah. They're going to, one of them will go in a little bit heavier than he should, and that will be Fulton. But Wilson has agreed to fight him, even though he's a little bit overweight. Doesn't matter. It'll be a great affair. Go along, take your family, make a night of it.
1: Maybe make a sign.
0: Oh.
1: Show your support.
0: Support boxing as Aussie boxing.
1: That'll do.
0: Just a cardboard. Yeah. Just get a cardboard carton, tear it apart and write in texture, "I support Aussie boxing," and hold it up.
1: Or biggest fight in Australia's history.
0: Yeah, much bigger than the Zoo Hatton fight. Something like that.
1: Well, no need to worry.
0: Much bigger than Horn Pacquiao. That's arguable. Piastri, fifth in Belgium. Of course, he did marvellously well with the front half of his car missing.
1: I saw
0: what happened, but and there were no penalties given out either.
1: Kurt smashed straight into him.
0: And poor old Piastri had to negotiate a car that would only turn in one direction. Made it very difficult when you were doing like 3-point turns, et cetera, et cetera. You know, it slowed him down as it would. Still came fifth. And as HG has made mention of, which I think is marvellous news, this continuing support for Aussie swimmers by the mining industry, with the 20,000 bonus going to our gold mining swimmers, 10,000 to the silvers and 5,000 to the bronzes.
1: Isn't that great?
0: Which is wonderful.
1: And how about Potato? Are they getting anything?
0: Who?
1: Potato, you know, the fourth position.
0: I don't think so. I don't think so.
1: Well, if they're Aussie, I think
0: they should. Yeah, if they're an Aussie, they should get something. I agree with you.
1: I'd only do it if we've got 3-2-1 Potato.
0: Sure. I think, maybe all mining companies should pick a sport and,
1: Support it.
0: Support it financially. I think it's a great idea. And I had a bit of a chat with Saul Eslake earlier in the week. We're meeting, of course, with Mark Burris with this rugby league examination that we've been asked to perform to have a look at the books.
1: How to spend the $5 billion.
0: I was going to report on it later, but I could very quickly report on it now, HG. Saul wants to look at the Bunnings Island costs. He wants to have a look at the running costs, the setup costs. So we're waiting for that information to come from the NRL/ARL. And Mark Burris, unsurprisingly, is exploring an NRL security unit, he's calling it. And
1: What would that do?
0: Well, we've got to make sure that anyone on Bunnings Island is safe. Mark is suggesting the NRL provide a security unit which would be paid for by the PNG government. Now, I think this is a very interesting development. We haven't gone any further with it at the moment, but that's where we are. We're still waiting for some facts and figures to come from the NRL/ARL.
1: Now, would this be involving registered police who are rugby league players? Remember, of course, the rugby league has its own police forces in certain parts of Sydney in particular.
0: Yep. Would we be supporting them to the island? Mark is seeing it as part of the Pathways program.
1: Okay, yeah.
0: That's a Pathways program for players who probably feel they've played enough rugby league and are now looking for something else in their lives. They'd be able to form part of the security service.
1: How big the
0: security service is, I don't know, because Mark is waiting to hear back.
1: Yeah, I understand, from PNG government
0: and the NRL/ARL plus the Bunnings Island Consortium, all of that. Well, once that information comes through, I'll be able to bring you up to speed. Of course, wonderful week for the greatest game of all. Look, the West Tigers are falling apart. You know, I took and this doesn't often happen, I took a phone call this week from Blocker Roach.
1: And, he'd be in tears, wouldn't he?
0: He was in tears, HG. Now, he's saying that the Tigers are falling apart because a sense of history disappearing. And he puts it down to when the first brick fell from the historic toilets. This has cast a pall over the whole team, the whole setup, the whole merger.
1: Yeah, they feel as though they're playing without purpose.
0: They're playing without purpose. They're playing without history. They're playing without a rudder.
1: Home ground.
0: I know. And this was Blocker's concern. he was impossible to console. All I could say is, Block, listen, mate, leave it with me. I'll see what I can do. Not that I can do anything, but
1: he must have been relieved by that, though.
0: Oh, I think he was. Yeah. I think he was. But it's a time for Tigers fans, West Tigers fans, to do a fair bit of soul searching. And I don't know. You can either put your hand up in support of Benji, or you can walk away like Adam Dewey. Make of that what you will.
2: 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If you see rugby league crime, then as an Australian, do your duty and report it to Bludging on the Blind Side. Text us on 0467 920 222.

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1: And so to the road to midnight, the Golden Glory pathway. So the Eels had a very good hit out against the Panthers, but lost 24-18. It was just sort of a very entertaining game. Maybe the Eels were sort of on the wrong side of the refereeing. We might come to that in a minute. And then the other big ones, fantastic match, Knights-Roosters, and equally fantastic match, Rabbitohs-Storm. Now, the Knights-Roosters won by a point, 23-22. And in the other one, the Rabbitohs got there 28-26 for the Arrow. Now, today, Andrew Moore and the team will be, that's on ABC local radio, ABC Shabbat, will be covering Raiders versus West Tigers, getting underway at 3 p.m. Eastern, then following at 5:30, Bulldogs and Warriors, then Cowboys and Broncos at 7:30, and tomorrow, Dragons and Titans. Well, now, that will be a match. I think that's the bottom two, isn't it?
2: I think so,
1: Dragons
2: yeah.
1: and Titans. Yeah. And then Seagulls and Sharks. Now, if
2: is
1: the
2: Andrew, is Andrew calling the St. George game?
1: I'm pretty sure he will.
2: Good. Nobody calls the St. George game quite as well.
1: And can I just say he's done about 10 of them this in a row.
2: Plenty of practice.
1: But he'll be right up to speed with the pronunciations and the players. Now, the Seagulls need to win tomorrow at 4 o'clock if they're thinking about finals this year, I think. Otherwise, it does start to slip away. The Sharks, no easy beats.
2: No, they're not. No, Sharks are playing wonderful rugby league at the moment, aren't they?
1: Yes. So,
2: is this at Four Pines HG, do we know?
1: I'd say it's the Pines, because
2: and it's not at the Swamp, the Mould.
1: The Mould, no. The Fungus Central, no. Look, that's what a choice of grounds there, though.
2: Yes. I
1: mean, you have Four Pines Boutique, Sharks home ground, Mouldful.
2: Mouldful.
1: Now, look, I just again those results so far in the games, Australia 6 gold, 2 silver and 5 bronze.
2: Good.
1: Nigeria the closest with 6 being 3 gold, 3 silver. And then the support comes from places like Scotland, who surprisingly have 2 gold, 2 silver. So they're going very well for the home team.
2: Yes.
1: And one thing I was wondering is, do you think there should have been an addition of a local sport, which is a tradition in the Olympics that people often get to choose who are hosting it.
2: Should take on
1: an extra sport.
2: What, like
1: See, I'm
2: like the caber.
1: Well, I'm very pro caber.
2: The caber tossing, isn't it wonderful to watch?
1: It is.
2: Someone who knows what they're doing with the caber. You know, I mean, you often see a clown try to lift a big pole, and
1: they fall over. On top of them.
2: Yeah,
1: but these
2: stupid
1: people get it. But, and very strict rules.
2: Yeah,
1: I think it's got to go end over end.
2: It does. It does.
1: Yeah, otherwise, I mean, you can throw it.
2: Such
1: quite
2: a skill.
1: Skill, yeah. And size. It's something for the larger person.
2: Yes.
1: But there's no doubt that skill and technique would enable, would even out the competition with the larger people, because it's all in the wrist.
2: Spin
1: bowling.
2: But did you say who was it Nigeria who's taking
1: Nigeria's out? Second.
2: Where are they getting their medals from? I hope it's not at the expense of Aussies.
1: Well,
2: I hope they've been competing in stuff Aussies don't do.
1: What don't Aussies
2: do? Well, I don't know. You know, is that caber stuff? Did they win the caber?
1: They might have. Now, you just asked off air about the men's hammer throw, which I know is a favourite.
2: Yeah, I love the hammer.
1: Okay, the final, the men's hammer, scheduled for Monday the 27th of July during the evening session.
2: Good.
1: Now, the women's hammer, the throw qualifying scheduled for that. And that's isn't that good, having qualifying? Mm. Meaning the hammer is getting more interest, more people participating, more people want to pick it up and twirl and throw. Mm. So the qualifying is scheduled for Monday the 27th with the final, obviously you've got to see your finalists, scheduled for Tuesday the 28th.
2: Well, that's fantastic. Now, look, I hope Channel 7, who are covering it, aren't they?
1: They are. And what have you made of the coverage so far? I think it's been excellent.
2: Well, look, the opening ceremony I thought was magnificent. It was very moving. It was beautiful. When you saw when Nessie appeared on screen, that was just incredible, wasn't it? To have the star of Outlander there, and that allowed you to go anywhere, because Outlander, I think, involves time shifts.
1: Now and then.
2: Yeah. It's now, all over the place. You never know what time you're in. It's, I mean, I find it. I

0: can't watch it because I don't know where I am in terms of time. But seeing you know him there with Nessie and then the TARDIS appearing and
1: TARDIS, amazing, again
0: time travel.
1: Yeah.
0: I mean, I just thought that was fantastic. The only thing missing that I was looking forward to was on the edge of my seat that I was hoping we were going to hear Donald Wears Your Trousers.
1: Yes, yes. Well, you see, some Scottish stars I thought deserved a gong, like Rod Stewart. He must be sick,
0: yes,
1: I think. He couldn't be there. And I was just saying,
0: Donald, where's your trousers? Might have been Andy Stewart. He may not be with us anymore, Andy, but they could have had an Andy lookalike waddle out, you know.
1: I've come down from the Isle of Skye, I think it starts.
0: Yeah, something like that. Let the wind blow high, let the wind blow low. Through the streets in the kilt I'll go. All the lasses say hello. Donald, where's your trousers?
1: Perfect.
0: Funny ass.
1: Yeah, very funny.
0: Funny ass.
1: Now, sticking with the Commonwealth Games records for the hammer, it's 80 metres. 80
0: wow.
1: metres. And the women's record is 74 metres. So, and look, I haven't got an Australian
0: competitor. What was that fantastic film that Seven should show this week? Was it called Wee Geordie? It was about the hammer thrower from Scotland who came to Australia for the Olympic Games in 54 and won the hammer. And he was guided by his love interest, who was back in Scotland listening to it on the radio, willing him on. And at the time, there were some scurrilous rumours that he was having an affair with someone from a Scandinavian athlete, which wasn't true at all, as the film proved.
1: What a great plot!
0: Great plot.
1: Isn't that incredible? I don't know this film at all, but it sounds as though something I'll have to try and find
0: Geordie,
1: online.
0: I think it's called, HG. Yes. And he used to train in an unusual way. You know, Scotland gets pretty cold. But he used to sleep with his feet out the window.
1: To toughen them up.
0: Why you need tough feet for the hammer throw, I don't know, but there's, you know,
1: something to take your mind off.
0: Yeah,
1: see that you're doing. Yeah.
0: But a beautiful film. Beautiful.
1: Isn't that great?
0: Film. Yeah. Seven would be mad if they don't show it.
2: 9 out of 10 winners of Channel 7's smash Dancing with the Stars have spent time at the 3T's Dance Academy. Tom, Ben and Jake make winning easy with a program of disco, tap and the foxtrot that will have the judges calling your number and begging for more. Remember, with dance, it's the sultry and the lewd that catches the judges' eye. Get them ogling the hips and you're halfway there. The 3T's offers a full range of the bump and grind risque at a discount to bludgers on the blind side.
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3: 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And it all begins August 13 with Australia versus Bangladesh on ABC Listen.
2: The most decent people on earth. Australians. The fittest people on earth? Australians. The fittest, most decent Australians? The AFL community. Celebrated each week here on The Bludge.
1: The Seven coverage, Roy, I mean, obviously they have to do a lot and try and get around a lot of things. And so far, you know, I haven't seen much of the sport, but I've seen the studio stuff, which is excellent.
0: It is, isn't it?
1: Using one camera at a great advantage.
0: Yes. Often when you get, you know, an interview happening with four people, you know, in shot, often that can be a little exhausting if there's no movement of camera. But I think they've done it successfully, actually, by just having the camera still, just one camera, and you hold it. And I think that works. That way you can
1: really... Something new, isn't it?
0: Yeah,
1: isn't it? Because you've been very busy before with cutaways and, you know, changes.
0: Well, I know.
1: And, you know...
0: And you don't need that. Because with these interviews, I want to hear what the answers are to these questions. You know, when Mel says, take us through it, I want to hear them go through it. You know?
1: Now,
0: you know, I got up, I put my togs on, I went to the swimming pool, I dived in, and I won. Now I've got 20 grand.
1: Yeah, it's that simple, isn't it?
0: It's that simple.
1: Gee, that is a great carrot, isn't it, that 20 grand?
0: It sure is.
1: Now, I was just trying to think of what are you looking forward to? I mean, obviously, your blue riband events here.
0: Oh, it's just reminding me, actually, when I was talking to Saul, I meant to conclude the point. Saul was saying with the 20 grand, with the monies that the athletes are getting, that other companies should step up and pick a team because it could be a tax deduction for,
1: right.
0: For the company.
1: Along what lines? As advertising or relocating expenses?
0: Well, it's up to the accountants to work that out. I mean, it's beyond my pay scale.
1: Yeah.
0: But if Saul says it could possibly be a tax deduction for that, you know, it wouldn't surprise me, and I wouldn't hold it against her if Gina is deciding, you know, the... If
1: 20 grand.
0: The 20 grand is going
1: promotion.
0: To be...
1: promotion.
0: Yep. Yep, which it is for Hancock Mining or wherever it's going to be, then that's a legitimate tax deduction, surely.
1: Yeah. Yeah.
0: That's what Saul reckons.
1: Quickly, it does look as though the magic of the tax-free money has hit a bit of a hurdle, doesn't it?
0: Is this the
1: Bunnings Island?
0: The Pirates.
1: The Pirates, yeah. We're not sure about this completely, are we?
0: Right. What is this? So is there a wrinkle in this?
1: Yes, actually? If you earn the money overseas...
0: Yeah.
1: It means that when you come back and try and spend it in Australia, people ask questions about it. Where'd you get the money? Were you overseas?
0: So Luai goes to Bunnings Island, earns a fair bit of money.
1: Yeah.
0: Fair enough.
1: Comes back to
0: Australia, wants to buy a house.
1: Yeah. People then say, well, where did this money come from?
0: And he's going to say, oh, well, I've been playing for the Pirates.
1: Well, then they say, well, you've earned this money overseas and you're claiming, these things from the Australian community. Why don't you contribute your tax to it?
0: Do the players know this?
1: Well, that's an interesting question.
0: This is a big incentive for the players. They think they're getting things tax-free.
1: Well, they are getting tax-free when it's out of the country. So if they leave it out of the country, then it's all okay. They may be able to work some sort of rort, like...
0: you'd call it a rort, but let's just say it's creative accounting.
1: Well, let's say
0: Luai goes to Bunnings Island, earns a lot of money.
1: Yeah.
0: Could he set up an account, say, in Samoa?
1: He could. He could.
0: And with the Bank of Samoa, leave the money there.
1: It doesn't even have to be the Bank of Samoa. It can be an Australian bank who may have an outlet.
0: ANZ in Samoa.
1: Well, ANZ is still doing it, yes.
0: And he could put his money there, park it,
1: till he has some sort of other way of means of bringing it.
0: Till the accountants back home can work out a way of...
1: Correct. Spending it.
0: Without paying no tax.
1: Without paying none tax.
0: Yeah, right. Oh, well.
1: Yeah, but remember, of course...
0: So Luai's just got to be a little bit patient.
1: He does. So he would.
0: And is there, like after 20 years, like if you get the money in the ANZ in Samoa, after 20 years and he tries to smuggle it back in?
1: Well, I don't think it quite works like that, but I take your point, yes. But remember,
0: would he have to pay tax on it then?
1: Remember, you should have asked all these questions of Saul Eslake, not me.
0: Oh,
1: but
0: right.
1: Nonetheless...
0: No, I'm just raising it. I will raise it with Saul next time we meet. We're meeting again in a fortnight's time.
1: Yeah, look. And all it's up to do us is to ask questions.
0: Yeah.
1: We can't do more than that.
0: No, we
1: just see an idea and think, well, maybe it's possible or maybe it's not. Yeah. All we can do is ask questions.
0: Yeah.
1: As so many people do these days.
0: Yeah.
1: Now.
0: Yeah. Well, it looks like on paper the players have been sold a pup. If they think they're going to Bunnings Island to swan about and get tax-free money, they're not. That seems to be it, doesn't it?
1: Well, again, we come into the problem of the imagination in terms of accounting, and we work out how to move the money around where we want it.
0: Yep, yep, okay.
1: Now, because we largely spend the money where we earn it, so it doesn't make it, it's not a problem for us and for the majority of people listening to this program, I would imagine.
0: Yeah. For tax-paying Aussies, you mean.
1: That's right, that's right. Maybe next week we'll be non-tax-paying Aussies because we've come up with a great wheeze.
0: Yeah.
1: But we're not likely to go to Bunnings Island.
0: No.
1: Now, come to your talk.
0: I wonder if we could go to Bunnings Island, broadcast from there. Would we get out money?
1: I suspect that would be a fascinating question.
0: Well worth asking
1: Saul that. If we went to Bunnings Island, could we get our money tax-free? Now, come to the problem of talkback topics. I bet you one's about Bunnings Island, but be that as it may.
0: Not quite, actually. You remember last week we asked, should winning Blues coach and team be given a ticker tape parade down George Street?
1: Yes, that was
0: Sydney.
1: A good question too.
0: 100% yes.
1: Yes, yes.
0: And I think what is tacit to that is people wouldn't mind if it happened during grand final week, as we suggested.
1: Right. So it could be possible in 2026.
0: Yep. Yep. And in September, we just find one day in the week, you know, maybe a Wednesday, something like that.
1: For a lunchtime parade.
0: Well, now, lunchtime or people like around peak hour is pretty popular. So maybe 4, 4.30, just lock the city down for an hour or so. Well,
1: commuters wouldn't mind that.
0: No, they'd love it.
1: Now, the next thing would be, would you tack on a parade of Games winners, Commonwealth Games winners? Because they're the forgotten sporting people in this nation at the moment. People who put in the hard yards to pick up a hammer or a caber and start tossing it and then go to Glasgow. I mean, it's a big ask.
0: It is a big ask. It is. It is. See, there's a question. See, if our gold medal...
1: I know what you're going to ask.
0: ...swimmers receive their money in Glasgow, in a brown paper bag.
1: Well, the other thing is, are they earning it overseas?
0: Yeah, that's what I'm wondering. See, if I was them, and I'm not, but if I was advising them, if they gave me a call and said, oh, I've got this 20,000, what will I do with it? Yeah. I'd say, get the money in cash, wrap it up in your socks.
1: And bring it in.
0: Bring it in, just put it in your luggage.
1: We're not allowed to encourage people to break the law.
0: No.
1: But remember, of course, I think it used to be on your form that if you were travelling with more than 10 grand, you had to declare it. Well, so you're going to travel with 9,999.
0: Well.
1: Or 98, because you will have got a coin, a $2 coin with the...
0: Sure. Oh, there'd be a way around it. You might be able to give nine grand to a mate who didn't win a medal just to carry it back for you in their socks.
1: True. Gee, you've got big socks.
0: And then when you get to Sydney Airport or Melbourne, wherever you're going to land...
1: You can give it back.
0: Yeah, give it back. Give your socks. Can I have that pair of socks? Yeah, no worries.
1: This week,
0: where are we? Now, question asked... Did Victoria get its money's worth with the $300 million investment into Glasgow?
1: Wow, I'd forgotten all about this. Mm. And can I say I forgot all about Nessie too? I know you've reminded me of it because we saw it the other day.
0: Yeah, this is the Loch Ness Monster for people who don't know the term Nessie.
1: Yeah.
0: Fearsome creature.
1: Yeah.
0: Elusive. It's only been photographed once from a hell of a long way away. Might have been the century before last, but
1: it lives there.
0: But you've seen that photograph. It's eerie, isn't it?
1: The whole thing's eerie.
0: Eerie.
1: Just looks wrong.
0: It does.
1: It's wrong.
0: And no matter how much they try to find them, they can't find it.
1: No, and there's a lot of, I don't know what you'd call it, seances and things like that put together to try and find it.
0: Yeah.
1: And people diving and people get excited.
0: Yeah. Yeah. Oh, no, people hang around Loch Ness with Ouija boards trying to communicate. But you never know whether you're getting it or not because there's no... who knows whether Nessie speaks English?
1: No, that's true.
0: So when you're getting a message on the Ouija...
1: Could be Latin.
0: Could be anything.
1: Now, what made you ask that? What's the $350 million to do with?
0: $300 million, I think that was what the...
1: They bought it for. They had to pay as a subject.
0: Well, I think the Victorian government agreed, we won't put the games on, but we'll give you the $300 million to do it. And I think they gave it to Glasgow to do it.
1: Mm-hmm.
0: So most of what we see is as a result of the...
1: That money.
0: Of that money. And I don't know how much was invested prior to that HG into the facilities into rural and regional Victoria either.
1: No.
0: Anyway.
1: Time for the news.
0: Time for the news.
1: Updates from our sponsors coming up now. More blood.
6: ABC News, good morning. I'm Simon Lauder. The Federal Emergency Management Minister says people who need to avoid today's AusAlert test should turn their phone off in advance. At 2 p.m. Eastern Standard Time, millions of phones across the country will blast an emergency alarm. The 10-second siren is a test of a new warning system which will be used during bushfires, cyclones and terror threats. Christy McBain says the government has worked with a range of family and domestic violence services, including the Women's Services Network or WESNET, to develop advice in the lead up to the test.
7: If you don't wish to receive this critical AusAlert notification, then you should put your phone in aeroplane mode or turn it off at least an hour before the test. WESNET are advising people to keep their phones off or in aeroplane mode for up to 24 hours.
6: A Liberal frontbencher appears to be leaving the door open to his party forming a coalition with One Nation after the next federal election. Shadow Housing Minister Andrew Bragg's comments put him at odds with his leader, Angus Taylor,

0: who's previously ruled out joining forces with the minor party. Senator Bragg told Channel 9 his party needs to be pragmatic as successive opinion polls point to dwindling support for the Liberals.
1: We would definitely like work out whoever would be interested in being in a coalition with us if that's what the numbers were. Of course, we're not crazy, but I make the point that we won't be in coalition with all the crooks that Labor are in coalition with now.
0: There are calls to investigate popular online retailer Kogan over its use of a little-known website called Exclusive Brands to see if it's misleading customers over the size of discounts. Here's Consumer Affairs reporter Michael Atkin.
2: An ABC investigation has discovered Kogan is using a website called Exclusive Brands to sell popular products, often at higher prices, to its main website, Kogan.com. Shoppers are shown substantial discounts when using the Kogan website, sometimes by thousands of dollars compared to the Exclusive Brands price. Former consumer watchdog boss Rod Sims wants the ACCC to investigate.
3: I think this is extremely concerning. Kogan is an extremely well-known retailer.
2: Kogan has defended its use of the Exclusive Brands website. It says it takes its obligations to present pricing clearly and accurately very seriously.
0: A family home in Melbourne's northeast was targeted by arsonists this morning, Georgia Lenton Williams reports.
4: Authorities received reports of a fire at the front of a home in Ford Court in Mill Park about 1:15. Police say they were told a family who was home at the time were able to evacuate to the backyard, avoiding injury. A neighbour called Neil says it's usually a quiet court.
5: It's a bit concerning, especially when something like that happens.
4: Police will investigate whether the fire is linked to any other incidents. A crime scene has been established and it's expected an arson chemist and detectives will attend the scene later today.
0: Fires in Spain and France have forced more than 300,000 people to evacuate. Cyan Valence reports.
6: French police warn residents to leave. About 220,000 people have been evacuated across the country. At least 240 homes have been destroyed and 75 firefighters injured. Flames have advanced to within 15 kilometres of Bordeaux in France's southwest. The fire is so fierce, it's created its own weather system, the first time that's been seen in France. It's one of several major blazes burning across Europe. Local media has reported the French President Emmanuel Macron has organised a crisis meeting for Monday, while Spain's Prime Minister Pedro Sanchez called for a national pact to deal with the climate emergency.
0: Syria's president says he's seeking to reach a security agreement with Israel with the participation of several countries. Ahmed al-Sharaa has told Al Jazeera the deal could pave the way for comprehensive peace without compromising Syria's right to the Golan Heights. Israel has occupied the Golan Heights since 1967 and unilaterally annexed part of it in 1981. Australia's swimmers have claimed another five gold medals on a record-breaking night at the Commonwealth Games. Jess Stewart is in Glasgow.
7: Two Commonwealth Games records tumbled as the Dolphins enjoyed another wildly successful night in Glasgow. First, world record holder Cam McAvoy topped an all-Australian podium in the men's 50-metre freestyle before Sam Short, Harrison Turner, Edward Somerville and Kai Taylor claimed gold in the men's 4x200-metre freestyle relay, 3.5 seconds clear of England in second. That came after Iona Anderson, Lani Pallister, as well as baton bearer Tim Hodge had all tasted gold, and teenage stars Gemma Selig, Victoria Belando, Nicholson and Sienna Tui had won minor medals.
8: 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Are they raising funds for those in need? Or building a brighter future? Conducting research? Or inspiring future astronauts? See them, hear them, nominate them at australianoftheyear.org.au.
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11: Australian women swimmers have won more gold medals than Aussie blokes. Imagine our medal tally without Dawn, Libby T, Lethal Liesel, Lorraine Crapp and Madam Butterfly. They held their heads high and saluted down the deep end. Forgotten by some, but still on the top step of the podium on Bludging on the Blind Side.
12: Yes, welcome back to Bludging on the Blind Side, and we're deep in the Commonwealth Games and loving every minute of it, and we're just thrilled to bits to be able to bring you some of the, what I'd consider the atmosphere and the excitement of another Australian record grab of gold. If you want to get involved with the show, text line 0467920222. That's 0467920222. Or the old style way, royandhg@abc.net.au. And the following people have, Roy.
13: Yeah, just on the text, actually, Stephen Ballin has been in touch. He says, was the Victorian deal with Glasgow the model for the Tigers' Luai deal with Parramatta? I think the nearest
12: Tigers
13: model.
12: Luai deal. Oh, I see what you mean.
13: Yeah. I think the nearest would be the AUKUS deal.
12: Yeah, I think the AUKUS is the blueprint
13: I think
12: for
13: so.
12: All these things.
13: Mm. Anyway, now someone's suggesting there's got to be a Bank of China in these islands.
12: The Bank of China would help. But there's no...
13: Could you park your money in the Bank of China and pull it out later when you need it? I suppose you could.
12: Well, yeah. I mean, yes, I suppose so. I hadn't thought of that.
13: No, nor had I. I have to talk to Saul about that.
12: Yeah, I was going to say, put these all on your list.
13: Yeah.
12: He'll know.
13: Of course he'd know.
12: I didn't realise he was an athlete back in the day.
13: John from Kelso has been in touch. Look, he sent through... Some images from a wonderful publication called How to Play Rugby League. This came out some time ago, HG. You can see, looks like Johnny Raper there making what's going to be a classic tackle on the cover of it. And there's a foreword written by Prime Minister Ben Chifley.
12: Well, that is some time ago. It's a wartime Prime Minister.
13: Yeah, exactly.
12: Back in 45.
13: Now, in part, his foreword says, any sport is to be commended, and one like rugby league, which helps in the physical development of so many of our young people, is doing a praiseworthy job for the nation. All players obviously cannot be internationals, but any lad who plays rugby league learns to take bumps and to be conscious of the need for teamwork. It must be a better citizen for his experiences on the football field.
12: That's the pathways in a nutshell.
13: It is, pretty, isn't it? Pretty how prescient is that?
12: It's unbelievable. Things haven't changed that much.
13: No, they haven't.
12: Very long time.
13: Rugby league has always been known as a man's game. Well, that's changed a little bit, but anyway. But it's also a game for boys and a very good game at that, he says. This book should give a greater appreciation of the finer points of our sport, and I commend it all to all interested in rugby league.
12: Isn't that great? It appears to be written by Christensen,
13: yes.
12: McCaffrey,
13: yep.
12: And Brown. That'd be Dave Brown.
13: It would be Dave Brown.
12: McCaffrey and Christensen, you assume, are also players.
13: Yeah. Yeah. And there's a section there, HG, look after your football gear. And that's, you could take that on. So I thank John from Kelso for that marvellous thing. And I would like to get a copy of that particular book. I might have one at home. I'll have a look. Now, this comes from Jack in London.
12: Oh, yeah.
13: Jack says, this weekend I was in Cardiff in Wales. While wandering the foreshore, my interest was piqued when I observed a large bronze statue depicting three rugby league players from yesteryear. These prominent figures stood some 8 feet tall overlooking Cardiff Bay. I've enclosed a photo for your reference. The photo of the players involved appear to be Tommy Bishop, Roger Millwood and Lee Crooks. An interesting three, aren't they?
12: That's a recent statue.
13: Well, the Lee Crooks one is only about, 20 or 30 years ago Lee would have been playing. Tommy Bishop goes back to the 70s, early 70s.
12: I was just meaning the revival of interest in league in England.
13: Yeah. Anyway, he says, the display got me thinking about a grassroots campaign to install something similar, depicting Newcastle Knights legend Andrew Johns. It seems that progress has stalled on this project. Is this something the Friends of the Newcastle Ocean Baths could assist with? Your investigation would be greatly appreciated. What's tacit to this, HG, is that there's been some suggestion in the past that there be a statue of Andrew Johns somewhere near the Newcastle Ocean Baths, which is a lovely idea.
12: And can I just say, that's all great, but why not put, say, several Newcastle Knights there?
13: Yes.
12: Looking out.
13: Paul Harrigan.
12: Well, Paul Harrigan, yeah. Johns brothers.
13: The Johns brothers, yeah.
12: Yeah. Oh, yeah. Brett Camorley. No, yeah. I haven't got that right. I'm thinking of Butterball Banderas.
13: Yeah, you are. Yeah. Father John Coutts.
12: Well, yeah, now we're starting to get a team.
13: Now you're starting to...
12: The Keepers of the Flame or something like that.
13: Yeah.
12: And put them in a prominent place, maybe have a cafe nearby where you can get a...

0: a sandwich and a cup of coffee and a couple of videos of what these players looked like in action.
1: In action, yeah. Yeah.
0: And are you thinking bronze? Because it'd have to be all weather.
1: Would have to be bronze, yeah. Yeah.
0: Some sort of plastic, I suppose, you could do. Yes.
1: Could be. Now, JT's been in touch. He says, I can pinpoint the exact moment Australia started going backwards.
0: Well, that's good. That's good news.
1: It was 1976. I was in grade 7. A teacher with a beard, corduroy pants and suede shoes banned Red Rover.
0: Oh, no.
1: Back then, my little hometown had 3 rugby league teams, all with A and B grade plus under-17s. Today has been reduced to 1 team, the Dalby Diehards. Brothers, Colts and Waratahs are now distant memories, just like the formative game of Red Rover we once so fondly played until a teacher with no vision of Australia's future was put in charge of lunchtime supervision duties. It all comes down to the teachers.
0: Right. Now, surely there'd be underground versions of Red Rover about, wouldn't there?
1: I would have thought so, after school.
0: Yeah, after school, weekends, you know, get together for an afternoon of Red Rover.
1: Yeah. Yep.
0: Bring your Band-Aids.
1: Yep.
0: We used to play on the basketball courts, which were obviously cement.
1: Yeah.
0: Or, you know, asphalt.
1: Yeah, yeah.
0: So there's a lot of ouchies, as we used to call them.
1: Oh, sure. Oh, no, they're terrific games. And character building.
0: That's right. Yeah. That's right. And, you know, I'm just wondering if, obviously Freddie's got his hands full with the Pathway Project, whether some amateur Red Rover could be organised through the Pathway scheme. And maybe a comp get together.
1: Yeah. Now, this comes from David from Randwick. He says, I was pursuing the clearance section of my local IGA.
0: Oh, yeah.
1: When I came across a heavily discounted packet of Snakes of Origin. Please see attached image. Okay. Snakes of Origin.
0: What a great idea. I mean,
1: well, I think it's a bit of a dud of an idea, HG, because what is a blue snake going to taste like? So there'd be blue.
0: Oh, I see. I had genuine, copperheads and, clowns.
1: No, look, snakes, I love snakes. Snakes Alive. I think they might be made by the Allen's Company.
0: Wonderful product.
1: But the best snakes, to my mind, the green ones the orange ones.
0: And the dark red ones.
1: Well, I hate the dark red ones.
0: Oh, do you? Fair
1: enough. Yeah, green and orange, I throw the rest away.
0: Yeah. Well, fine. People who like them to get them.
1: Oh, they can dig around in the bloody rubbish bin and get them out if they want to, but I'm not going to touch them. I only want the orange and the green, and they're great. And these days you get a packet of bloody snakes alive, all dead, obviously, and you get these snakes... And there might be only one orange and one green in them these days. The rest are bloody these red ones that you like.
0: They saw you coming.
1: Yeah, they have. They have. But I assume these snakes of origin had a blue snake and a maroon snake. Well, it's not going to work.
0: No, that's terrible. Sorry, I misunderstood. I thought you meant they were origin as in, they looked like...
1: Players.
0: No, the other way around. They look like, brown snakes and...
1: Oh, right. You know, yeah, right. Yeah.
0: Cobras and... I don't know.
1: Anyway, he's wondering, should there be more rugby league-themed foodstuffs? Well, yeah. Why not? I'm all for it.
0: You're only limited by your imagination, surely. It's an excellent observation. But, and sad to think they were sold at a discount.
1: Well, once state of origin's over, it's over. You move on. Now, Richard of Lennox Head's been in touch. He says, during COVID, I was scrolling through eBay when I came across a vintage hat in excellent condition from the 1996 US Masters. Being a novice golfer myself, I clicked to buy it now. Had it shipped over from America. I've worn it a few times while playing, and it always piques the interest of my fellow golfers. It's often met with the compliment of nice hat, accompanied by a bit of a grin and a wink.
0: Yeah.
1: I found this reaction somewhat puzzling until I did some research and found that the 96 Masters was in fact the year of the Sharks' mental disintegration. In the interest of international diplomacy, if we, that's you and me, HG, were somehow able to manage or arrange for Shark and Nick Faldo to be in the same room together...
0: Well, it's never going to happen.
1: I'd be willing to donate this hat for them both to sign. It could then be placed in the sporting section of the Australian National Museum alongside Jack Brabham's Formula One car. As a lifelong fan of the Manly Sea Eagles, I know how important it is to heal the hurt.
0: Wow. Yeah, but some things you've just got to think, well, it's more interesting to talk about them than fix them
1: up.
0: And, I mean, I don't want to trigger you here, but...
1: We're not going there.
0: It's good.
1: Now, this is an application, HG. She says, please see my attached application proposal for my position as a third host on Bludging on the Blind Side.
0: Well, yeah, keep going.
1: Reference should be included, the request and further CV. Now, this comes from Dr. Alice, HG. I'm writing to express my interest in joining the Bludging on the Blind Side as your third host. In view of working conditions in 2026, with gender equity remaining an ongoing challenge across Australian workplaces, I feel it's time to address one of the nation's last great imbalances. Having now attended both my first rugby league game and, more importantly, my inaugural state of origin, I feel I have finally met the minimum selection criteria to comment on the code with complete confidence.
0: Wow. Yeah, that's a start.
1: Yeah, she says she offers excellent chat, a healthy curiosity for obscure sports, and a sound working knowledge of rugby league, rugby union, cricket, athletics, golf, politics and current affairs. I also bring a unique perspective, having grown up in rugby union country and perhaps more importantly, pigeon country.
0: Whoa, now.
1: Okay.
0: Interest peaked.
1: She says, to demonstrate my commitment, I've already begun developing several topics of national importance. Curling, Australia's next great untapped sporting obsession. Lawn bowls, perhaps our greatest, most strategically sophisticated game. And she's suggesting pokies in hospitals, which is not a bad idea.
0: No, giving people who are sick something to do
1: with their time. Something to do with their time once they're rehabilitating. Mm. They know how well they're feeling by how much change they've got in their pocket. Don't they? Anyway, I'll pass that. Look, thanks, Dr. Alice. We'll bear this in mind and see where it goes. We'll have to...
0: I've got to be honest, I wasn't realising that we were advertising...
1: No, I didn't either. I got a bit of a shock. But anyway,
0: we'll have to.
1: We'll just take it on board. Yeah. But Alice, thank you very, very much for your interest at this stage.
0: Can I point out, Dr. Alice might like to be reminded that Magic Round at Wagga Wagga is on next weekend.
1: It is.
0: This is the NRLW. All matches from all the teams,
1: That's right.
0: 12 teams, are being played in Wagga next weekend at Go Hex Park. Wagga, 1st and 2nd of August. It'll be a wonderful weekend. And,
1: well, the facilities there are magnificent.
0: Indeed, second to none.
1: Second to none.
0: A much better place to go than Brisbane for Magic Round.
1: Indeed, and you can have a look at the shooting facilities that were put in by...
0: Darren Maguire.
1: And the concert hall. Oh, it's brilliant.
0: It's wonderful. I hope they have a...
1: State of the art.
0: I hope they have a bit of a... I was going to say employees' playtime isn't quite what I mean. Mm. But, you know, the sporting contribution to the recital hall.
1: Yes.
0: You know, various acts put on by the performers in the rugby league.
1: Yep.
0: I mean,
1: yep.
0: It'd be fantastic. Yep. You know, obviously they're adept at all sorts of things.
1: A wonderful weekend. And I thank all contributors.
2: The Maguire Society is committed to a breeding program that will keep members busy even if the current feral population of bush junk is tidied away in the next decade. Members have heard the big cat rumours. And now the Maguire's Big Cat Subcommittee has sourced some promising gear from the internet dark web. As we speak, the Society's bright sparks are turning out the first litter of really big cats. Due to drop in November. This news will excite progressive members and forward-thinking betas who have been looking for the next level challenges through Bludging on the Blind Side.

0: Yes, Hunters and Collectors. From a CD, I think it's called What's a Few Men? The title of the track is Do You See What I See? And you're listening to Bludging on the Blind Side. Now, the Snakes of Origin seems to have found a...
1: Well, someone sent an image through of the Packard HG. It looks fantastic, I must say.
0: It does. This is the first time I've... Not that I've bought a lot of confectionery recently, but the Snakes of Origin seems to be a great... It's a wonder that Feathers didn't promote it a bit more widely.
1: Yeah.
0: You know, at a press conference, it wouldn't hurt if he pulled out a packet of Snakes of
1: Origin.
0: And
1: offered them around.
0: Offered them around, exactly. They're not deer. And let's not forget that the Rugby League has $5 billion now for its rights.
1: Yeah, yeah. I wonder if there are any copyright issues, HG, with the Allens Company. Were they...
0: Well, what are you copywriting here? Are you copywriting the idea of a maroon and blue snake? Or are you... Which could be one thing.
1: Well, it is trading off, isn't it? I mean, certainly. State of origin, snakes of origin. I mean,
0: fascinating court case.
1: Some smart lawyer getting their teeth into that.
0: Yeah.
1: Can't you?
0: Yeah. One of each colour.
1: Yeah.
0: Now, look, speaking of rugby league and doing good things, we mentioned a couple of times the great Jai Arrow campaign, the...
1: Oh, yeah.
0: Jai July.
1: Yep.
0: And everybody in all code. So it's a surprise the Commonwealth Games people aren't doing the...
1: Firing the arrow. When they get gold.
0: Yep. This is to do with another charity, but former NRL stars Mitchell Pearce and Todd Carney. Now, I should point out, to set this in context, Mitchell Pearce famously very... publicly, got involved with a dog at one particular point, which did cause... people in rugby league to talk, and of course Todd Carney, the bubbler. So they come with terrific acts.
1: Yes.
0: You know,
1: could I suggest what you're getting at is a degree of some sort of notoriety.
0: Notoriety, that's right, and understanding the rules of show business.
1: Yes.
0: So they've put together a big night on July the 31st. Now this is an event organised for the charity.

0: Reboot Mindset Academy.
1: Right.
0: Now, this is, I haven't come across this before, but obviously the Freddy's Pathways would be right across this. Reboot Mindset Academy, painted as, described here as two of NRL's bad boys during their playing careers in the 2000 and the 2010s. Yeah. They've teamed up again and they share their personal stories to help support young people facing similar challenges to, I'm not quite sure how the bubbler and the dog act work, because I'm not suggesting people have to go out and start bubbling and, you know, embracing dogs to, you know.
1: But people, if they're going along to hear them,
0: that's what
1: they expect to see the bubbler. They would.
0: And, well, what an interesting question.
1: Well, I would
0: question.
1: If I went.
0: Yeah, no, sadly,
1: I'd be saying, come on, show us the bubbler, Tony!
0: But then would people think we were weird for doing that?
1: Yeah, they probably would. They probably would. That we'd be asked to leave.
0: Yeah. And I'd be disappointed. Mm. But maybe they could, you know, do some sort of variation, a sort of show.
1: Well, reenactment.
0: Reenactment or behind the screen.
1: In dumb show. It doesn't.
0: Behind the screen.
1: Yeah.
0: Something like that. And well,
1: do it with your trousers on.
0: Yeah. Fair enough. Now, the former Rooster and New South Wales, former Roosters and Blues halves, I didn't realise they were both Roosters, will be part of a panel at Care Factor's Christmas in July Gala Ball discussing the charity and what they do. Excellent. Meaning what the charity does, not what the boys do.
1: Yeah.
0: The event at Hyatt Regency in Sydney has already been a big success, leading organisers to request extra capacity to accommodate the high demand.
1: Good.
0: Well, they're two great acts.
1: Yes.
0: I mean, you don't see the bubbler every day of the week.
1: You don't. But,
0: come to your point, is with this pressure of the crowd there, maybe 1,000 people, then they're all there wanting to see something.
1: Mm. Well, and, look, let's just hope with the advertising which you're looking at there, HG, I hope it's made clear that there'll be no reenactment of the bubbler or the dog business.
0: Because
1: a lot of people might be going along thinking, oh, you beauty.
0: The bubbler.
1: I heard all about it.
0: Yeah, I want to see it.
1: Mm.
0: So Pearce and Carney's careers overlap for more than a decade. The lifelong friends played together in the Roosters 2010-2011 before, you know, obviously working at a representative level. Mm. So then we get to, obviously, Pearce went off to the Catalans, etc. Todd and I built up our own, built this up out of our own experiences and have an industry like this stand behind us is huge. He means the charity. Mm. It shows people really do care about young people. Carney, who left the NRL in 2014, spent 4 years in Super League before launching Reboot. He works as a coach with the Gold Coast Titans Pathways and the Kebra High School.
1: Right.
0: Kebra Park High School.
1: Yep.
0: Might be Kebra Park High School. Now father himself, Carney wants to share his journey with others, struggling through tough times. It's about showing up for these kids again and again. Carney said every dollar raised helps to just do exactly that. We know what it feels like to bloody blah, second chance, having logistics community back. Joining them on stage, this is the bit I wanted to get to, will be Junior Pearce, obviously Mitchell's father.
1: Yep.
0: And he's a director on the Reboot board who's going to act as MC.
1: Oh, that's fantastic.
0: Yeah.
1: Yeah, no, that's very, very good. I'm mindful. I mean, these things are always terrific. Remember the, I think Roger Rogerson and Mark Jacko Jackson.
0: They had a go at
1: They had
0: point.
1: A go at something like that, but I don't think it had any particular charity.
0: Well,
1: I think it was more for their own wallets, wasn't it? I've forgotten the third prong.
0: Wow, yeah.
1: Yeah, there were three of them.
0: Was it the bloke out of Melbourne? Chopper Reed?
1: Chopper Reed, that was it. Mm. Yeah, just so you had Chopper, Roger, and Mark Jacko Jackson. Terrific night. Funny as.
0: Sorry.
1: Don't know. That's it. I mean, if people are going along expecting a sort of Roger Rogerson, Mark Jacko,
0: like
1: it won't
0: that.
1: Be like that at
0: no.
1: all.
0: But
1: no.
0: Bubblers, you know, maybe.
1: Bubblers, dogs, be great.
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0: Beneath the heat and dust lies gemstones, secrets, and murder.
1: This is homicide.
0: Nothing stays buried forever. 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
3: I like that Andrew Moore suggested the final game, which would be on ABC Radio Sport and ABC Local Radio, about 9 o'clock tonight's called a nightcap. And come across that. Lovely idea.
4: It is a nice idea.
3: Game is nightcap. Now, tomorrow, of course, the biggest fight that's ever been staged in Australia.
4: Arguably, that's the...
3: Thanks. Because, I mean, these are great conversation starters, aren't they?
4: Mm.
3: You know, where you can bump into somebody you've never met before and throw them a question like that and immediately get involved with, say, a conversation that takes you back to Lester Ellis and Jeff the Hitman Hardy and what it was like when Jeff Fenwick dominated the the junior ranks or the lively ranks and Aussie Joe Bugner as well, of course. I mean, there's so many great fights.
4: There
3: so
4: are. Great,
3: you know,
4: how do you measure the greatest fight?
3: Excellent question.
4: You know, is it by virtue of the number of people that turn up to watch it? Is that how you measure it? Or is the number of eyeballs it gets when it's broadcast on television? Or...
3: Well, that's one way, but intensity...
4: Remember when Tommy Burns fought someone here? That was a huge fight.
3: Yeah, that was at the stadium, though. It's a slightly different time.
4: And it was totally different time, but arguably one of the great fights in Australia's history.
3: Well, and of course, remember, of course, his fighting is not considered a main... Well, this is very harsh, I suppose, not a mainstream sport much anymore. The Olympics... They're always talking about chucking it out. I'm not sure what the status of boxing is at the Commonwealth Games. I assume, in fact, I know that they've got a great card because I think Australia's sent 8 boxers who've never fought before.
4: Yeah, that's right.
3: Which is sort of a breakthrough in boxing.
4: It's a bit of an indictment, though, of what's happening with boxing, isn't it?
3: It is. But then this is the reverse of that. The greatest fight anybody's ever seen.
4: But the police youth clubs, are they still doing boxing there, HG?
3: That's an excellent question. Remember how troubled souls were born in the police youth club and taught how to throw a punch and how to take one on the chin sort of thing?
4: Yes. When I go past the police youth clubs these days, it tends to be more taekwondo, I want to say, and things of this nature.
3: Sort of like a mixed martial arts.
4: Mixed martial arts, yes. Which I'm not decrying. I think that's great. But it'd be lovely to see a bit of leather thrown as well, wouldn't it?
3: Well, listen, it certainly would. And the difficulty here is that, apropos of your point, we've got Tim Zhu is predicting Errol Spence Jr.'s demand to fight a middleweight will spectacularly backfire in the American's face. Now, look, a lot of people have bought tickets to this bout thinking the two combatants were to slug it out at 72 kilograms.
4: Yeah.
3: Now, I bought a ticket thinking...
4: You did, so did I.
3: I love the 72-kilogram class.
4: I won't
3: go and watch anything else.
4: No.
3: That's why it's great.
4: Yeah.
3: It's the greatest. Now, this is a flyweight in Sydney Sunday before the Spence camp insisted on Zhu rising from his customary super welterweight from his customary super welterweight division. Zhu believes the late switch will play into his hands in what is being billed, as you mentioned already, the biggest fight in Australian soil in boxing history. We've got that down. When he told me it could be 160, that's 160 pounds as opposed to the 158 pounds, a rise of 2 pounds, he said, thank God. Why? Because this is a weight position I want to be at. Now, I suppose a boxer does know their best weight where it's most useful to fight.
4: Yeah.
3: But you wouldn't think 2 pounds would be... I mean, 2 pounds is just, not even 1 kilo.
4: No. But it's hard to drop that amount of weight, you know, in a couple of days.
3: Yeah, like you've got your garbage bags
4: on. Yeah, in the sauna and
3: you're running around a lot. And,
4: it can weaken you.
3: It can. Now, so I want to be out. This is what made me say yes straight away. I've been 154 pounds for 10 years, tired of draining myself, this is your point, tired of draining myself to make for a decade to make the lower weight. Zhu said, This week he was revealed a permanent move to the middleweight rank, and he says he's feeling physically supreme.
4: Isn't that good?
3: Now, powerful one-time bloody blah, I'll leave that out.
4: So what belt's being fought for now then, if it's not featherweight? It's going to be middleweight.
3: It's yes, now I've got to go back through my notes. Super welterweight division.
4: That's what
3: rising
4: it's called
3: from
4: now.
3: His customary super. That's what it started out at.
4: Yeah.
3: Now it's gone to, I want to say, because of the weight's 2 kilos.
4: It might be middleweight now.
3: Be close to middleweight, I think.
4: Well, how does the IBC, IBF, IBO, how do they feel about that?
3: I mean, well, it can't be a belt.
4: Can't be a belt. There's no belt involved.
3: No, because there'd be what you hate, a vacant belt.
4: Vacant belt.
3: Now,
4: okay.
3: Zoo is still claiming Spence, a former unified welterweight champ, is favourite. I'm the underdog. I've been treated that way all my life. Sunday when we get it on, I'm here to do a job. He's a great fighter. I do believe in myself. Otherwise, I wouldn't take the fight. I thought if I was going to lose. Experts are tipping the blockbuster won't go to the distance and claiming Zoo needs a knockout against the classy Texan to avoid suffering the fourth defeat in the past 2 years and likely a career-ending one.
4: Because remember he had trouble with Fundora, I think.
3: Fundora, yeah.
4: Who elbowed him in the head.
3: Yeah, opened up a cut in the top of his head.
4: Yeah.
3: And then he fought Fundora in a refight and something went horribly
4: something
3: wrong.
4: Something went wrong there as well. The elbow got involved with the top of his head again, wasn't it? Something like that.
3: That's right.
4: He's an awkward customer, Fundora, isn't he? It's with those big elbows.
3: Yeah, that he gets you on the going, coming and going. I'm just aware I've got in front of me. I'm just aware of what I've got in front of me, but I'm not letting it overpower the weight. Then he drifts off to something nothing to do with boxing. I'm very grateful to be on this stage. It means everything, what I've done in the moment and how bad I want it and my supreme ability right now. Oh, drifts away completely. Now, then we've got this other thing. The Murtazalev bout.
4: Yes.
3: Well, this is
4: This is the one Charlo's not turning up
3: correct,
4: for.
3: Correct.
4: So it's the head in the bag one.
3: But this is the head in the bag. There's no suggestion it could be Fundora, is there?
4: Oh, wow. Wouldn't that be great?
3: It'd be exciting.
4: Would.
3: That would be a really... Now, that's one part of that story.
4: Right.
3: Here's another part of the story. Liam Wilson's world title eliminator has taken a dramatic twist. US rival Steve Fulton has requested a weight change as he wages the last-minute battle on the scales. Fulton's camp was asked about the blockbuster bout, which is slated to be at super featherweight, 130 pounds, and be increased to 135, lightweight limit.
4: Right.
3: Now, this, I think, is on the same bout.
4: It is the same card.
3: Same card.
4: Yeah.
3: So we got two people who want to change who they are, fundamentally.
4: That's right.
3: They're not, I was a super lightweight, now I'm a heavyweight.
4: Yeah.
3: Sort of idea.
4: Yeah, I bulked up, here I am, take me or leave me.
2: The Australian Rugby League and the New South Wales Rugby League are appealing to all members of the public with information concerning the missing Gould Inquiry report into the St George Leagues Club to come forward. All respondents will be treated with anonymity and respect by the AFP, the New South Wales Police and the Queensland Police. This is Bludging on the Blind Side.
3: Just in passing, before I continue with that story, we did get a plaintive call from somebody on York Peninsula who wanted to hear the show. It's the ABC app that you go to.
4: Yeah. Listen to it. You're not going to get it through your car radio.
3: No, you'll have to use your phone and go to the apps.
4: Yeah.
3: Now, it's an alarming concession that that the US superstar, how have I missed this?
4: Who's the superstar?
3: Liam Wilson.
4: All right.
3: He's the one who's changed
4: Tubby,
3: the
4: light. Tubby Wilson.
3: Yep, lard man.
4: Yeah.
3: Lard Liam. Fulton was a no-show at the open workout on Thursday amid fears over his condition for the co-main event on the Zoo Errol Spence mega fight on Sunday. Hang on a minute. Where was it when all of a sudden it's now a co-main event?
4: Yeah.
3: Who said that was on the card?
4: I don't see it. There's only one main event as far as I'm concerned, and that's Spence Zoo.
3: Now, the world
4: even though there's no bell involved.

0: It's
1: some main event when you haven't got a bloody belt involved. You know, because some bloke couldn't bloody take the trouble to lose a couple of bloody pounds.
0: And, of course, the biggest fight, it's starting to sound Mickey Mouse.
1: You see, very Mickey Mouse.
0: It's got a very good quokka, donkey and pelican undercard.
1: Yeah.
0: Organised, no problems there. But when it comes to the headliners, oh, no, they faff around.

0: Manny Pacquiao.
1: Was
0: that, you know, the primary school teacher, Manny Pacquiao, had never fought a primary
1: school
0: teacher.
1: The senator. That's right.
0: Yeah, the senator from Philippines.
1: Philippines, yeah.
0: A great bout.
1: Yep.
0: But of course, the Connie bout, you know, probably had a lot of people, a lot of interest. I mean, and what about Liz Darcy's bout? I can't remember any of them because they're well before.
1: It was great, though.
0: Oh, great, yeah. Greatest bout in Australia at the time.
1: Yes. What about Johnny Famichon?
0: Well, Tony Madigan.
1: Tony Madigan!
0: Great bouts.
1: Great bouts.
0: Now, none of which I saw. But
1: no, but they were great.
0: Yeah, they're great.
1: And arguable as Australia's greatest bouts.
0: Yeah, arguably, indeed, along with the Clotty bout.
1: Yeah.
0: Now, well placed.
1: Not forgetting the Kombosis Jr. v. Hanley bout.
0: Yeah, and let's not forget, you know, I mean, I forget...
1: Ricky Hatton.
0: Didn't one of the early Fennec bouts was against Jake the Snake Rodriguez?
1: Yeah, that was a great bout. Arguable.
0: The greatest.
1: Arguable.
0: Yeah. Well-placed sources.
1: What about Barry Hall, the...
0: Gal. Well, that always lives in my memory. You know, I mean, that's code against code.
1: See, how do you judge?
0: I know.
1: You know?
0: I know. Because there's so much intensity. People supported the AFL versus the rugby league. I mean, that when you get two houses of, you know, two different sports involved, it's sky's the limit.
1: Well, maybe we've got to be more specific. That could be the greatest... Pelican.
0: I think it's Pelican.
1: That's the greatest Pelican bout ever.
0: Yeah.
1: Gal v. Hall.
0: It's a wonderful, wonderful category.
1: Yeah.
0: So rich.
1: So rich.
0: Now, and who's the bloke? Somebody's fighting, is it Asafar Nelson Solomona?
1: He's
0: been fighting rugby league. He fought Burgess the other night.
1: He did.
0: Now.
1: Tom Burgess. And bashed him up.
0: And
1: and he's trying to call out Gal now.
0: He's calling Gal,
1: yeah. He'll
0: stand by for the greatest bout in Australia's history. But I take your point. You see, that's a sort of bout, you know, that some people listening to this program might have been there and they loved it and they thought, oh, I've never seen anything better.
1: Greatest bout I've ever seen.
0: There you go. Just asking questions. So anyway, back to this one.
1: Solomona v. Burgess. Man, what a night.
0: Yeah.
1: What a night that was.
0: I went out and got legless afterwards, can't remember a thing about it, but it was great.
1: No, it was just great. I know it was great. It's just great.
0: Now, well-placed sources say the Wilson camp and his promoter, No Limit, flatly rejected Fulton's request for a change of weight.
1: Flatly refused? What, Fulton's not fighting now?
0: Well, hang on.
1: Or is he going into the sauna?
0: He's getting in the sauna. No Limit boss George Rose declined a comment, but Wilson's hardline stance has turned up the heat on Fulton to shed kilos in the final 48 hours, apropos of your suggestion.
1: Yep.
0: Wilson had already completed his mandatory fight week open work at Circular Quay on Thursday when he discovered that Fulton had snubbed the traditional pre-fight event. They're great, those pre-fight events.
1: I love them.
0: Now, Fulton was the only fighter on the card not to fulfil his contractually stipulated obligation in what Wilson's team saw as a sign of disrespect.
1: I hate disrespect.
0: Especially in the fight game.
1: Yeah.
0: And the only one on the card, there's about 20 boxes, or might be even more than that, 50 boxes on this card. That's what makes it great.
1: Mm.
0: But only one who didn't turn up. Anyone who knows.
1: So this bloke's got to lose, was it 2 or 5 pounds in 48 hours?
0: I think the latter.
1: 5 pounds?
0: Yeah.
1: Well, he's going to have a few slices taken off his buttocks.
0: I suppose so.
1: And that's painful.
0: Yeah, it is. And you've got to, you know, treat it right.
1: Yeah.
0: With your pawpaw cream and all that sort of
1: that's
0: stuff
1: right.
0: to get, you know, any chances putting the shorts on.
1: Well, that's right. And you know, often it makes you vulnerable
0: to
1: attack. Because boxers aren't stupid, you know.
0: They know where the weights come off.
1: They know where the weights come off, yeah. If you've had your, what we used to call bot slicing, to make the weight, it always comes back later, you know. It heals up over time. And you can bulk it back up again, you know, on the bike.
0: But it's the short-term damage.
1: Short-term, yeah. And it can be very painful. And you run the risk of it getting infected for obvious reasons.
0: Yeah, that's right. Well, he says here, Wilson says, anyone that knows boxing knows he's probably having some weight problems.
1: Yeah.
0: I'm here, I'm going to put on a show for you guys. It's a one-man mission. I'm here for a job. I have a goal in sight, and that's to win against a tough competitor. He sees it as nothing new for him, I guess, but I'm here and I'm ready. Sounds great, didn't it? Making the situation more exasperating for the Aussie fan favourite is that Wilson has had a history of battling to make the weight, but always pulls through and never pulls out of fight week formalities.
1: Right.

0: Fulton missed weight for his last fight at a whopping 2 pounds over the 130 limit for his world fight against Shaquille Foster in December. So this has formed this weight loss problem or issue.
1: Yeah. So we imagine Wilson's had his bot sliced before and survived it.
0: Won
1: the bout with a
0: sliced bot.
1: Sliced bot.
0: He knows how to deal with it.
1: Yeah. Well, that could arguably be one of the greatest fights in Australia.
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2: The Rugby League lotto numbers for this week are 2, 7, 14 and 9. Supplementaries are 3 and 8. This is Bludging on the Blind Side.
0: Now, coming to the Tigers, this is the sad Balmain Western Suburbs Tigers outfit. According to the paper reports, for too long the Tigers have paid more than they should for wrong players who have simply not delivered.
1: Yeah.
0: Is that a fair summing up?
1: Yeah.
0: And for too long the Tigers have failed to properly address the need to lift standards and drive the professionalism required to become a successful club. Dewey felt he could no longer let things slide. So it's a one-man vendetta to improve the quality of the club. Very brave position to adopt.
1: Didn't they put in a new manager, Richardson, was that his name, to address these issues? And then Barry O'Farrell had to leave. And
0: then they've got trouble with the lawyers who own the club. Is that right?
1: Is that right?
0: You know,
1: I didn't know the club was owned by lawyers.
0: I think that's right. And, of course...
1: God almighty, no wonder they've got problems.
0: Well, he is said to hope that his drastic action will shine a light on the bigger problems bubbling away at the joint venture. He could not be contacted yesterday. Now, that my alarms bell ring.
1: Yeah.
0: Bigger problems than what players refusing to play. I mean, how much bigger problem going to be?
1: Now,
0: sources have confirmed Dewey's decision to make himself unavailable for the trip to Canberra had nothing to do with being moved from the halves to the lock. Again.
1: Oh, really?
0: He sees himself as a half. When the band was all together and they were going well at the start of the season,
1: yeah.
0: You were telling me it was because he was playing so well.
1: Well, he was playing good. He would have got into the Blues Origin side.
0: Yeah.
1: Easily. He was the form half in the competition.
0: Well, now
1: Dewey. But Dewey's saying he didn't withdraw from the side because he was...
0: No, that's what it says here. It had nothing to do with being moved from half
1: to lock.
0: And, of course, the only other thing is they put in... He was asked to play lock while they got a younger player.
1: A new gun
0: to play in the halves.
1: Yeah.
0: Now, what worries me is...
1: Along with Luai at 5'8", I assume.
0: Indeed.
1: Yeah.
0: Now, so, dream team. Now, what worries me is, what are these things underlying problems?
1: Yeah.
0: I mean, is it to do with half the players don't want to play? Or they none of them turn up to training? Or is there a set against Luai because he's off to, get that tax-free money at,
1: putting his money into the Bank of China in the Solomon Islands, all of that. Well, maybe there's a little bit of that. But isn't it up to Benji to get them together? And
0: well, here's just a little bit more. He said, Dewey heard at the start of the week that the move was... from the halves was under consideration. He struggled to get confirmation from Marshall and the NRL judiciary on Tuesday. He had a careless high charge downgraded,
1: yes.
0: So he's free to play.
1: Yep.
0: Do you remain unsure of what Marshall was thinking until he marched into the coach's office on Thursday morning and told he had to play at lock? Dewey sat down with Chief Executive Sean Mikkelkamp, the same sources confirmed, to explain why he didn't want to play this weekend. I'm not quite sure what he said.
1: No.
0: Have you had any insight?
1: Okay. He got off. He was able to play. So he turns up at Concord Oval, Centre of Excellence, beauty, and goes past the pool with the West Tigers logo in the bottom.
0: Yeah, thought I liked
1: sits
0: it.
1: Down with Benji and says, right, Benj, you know, I got off, as you know. I'm ready to play. Where do you want me? I want you at lock. Okay, just hang on there. And then he goes and sees this bloke and then says he doesn't want to play.
0: Yes, now.
1: So are those things related?
0: But we've been told earlier in the article that it had nothing to do with his decision not to play.
1: Yeah.
0: Had nothing to do with being
1: forced to play lock. Mm. Well, what else could it have been?
0: Well, could it be that certain players in the Tigers lineup
1: don't want Luai there because Luai doesn't want to play with us anymore?
0: Well, or that Luai doesn't train, or Luai does something else, which he just turns up on game day and says, you know, I'll take it from here. But I'm making that up.
1: Well, we don't know.
0: We were just asking questions.
1: We're just asking questions. That's exactly right.
0: So there's a lovely...
1: Well, it's up to the coach to jump right on this.
0: And suggest that maybe there might be another club... For Dewey, who could maybe allow him to play, you know...
1: In the halves.
0: Where he wants to. There's a lovely...
1: Okay. I think Dewey's contracted till the end of next year, isn't he?
0: He's there for a while, yeah. Mm. So
1: be a great loss to lose Dewey. He's been the heart and soul of the team.
0: Yeah, so what do you think's going on here? You know, obviously...
1: It must be to do with Luai...
0: Going?
1: Well, Luai still being part of the team.
0: Sorry, yes, with the
1: Because under ideal circumstances, you'd have the new gun come in.
0: Yeah.
1: Great, that's fine. And Dewey would be at 5'8" to...
0: He's the way forward.
1: He's the way forward.
0: For the new Galvin, I assume.
1: Yeah, for the new Galvin. And Luai would be either in reserve grade or...
0: Or doing what he meant to do at lock.
1: Yeah. No, he couldn't play lock. He hasn't got enough defence.
0: Yeah, that's what you were saying before, yeah. Off air, I mean.
1: Yeah.
0: Yeah. Now, there's some lovely incidents here where he drove his car around the oval and then... decided to run a few laps.
1: Okay.
0: To demonstrate he was prepared to turn up.
1: All right.
0: You know, yep. I mean, I'm putting words in his...
1: Yeah, right.
0: Trying to read his actions here, not that they've got...
1: I mean, it's a sad old day when someone like Adam Dewey doesn't want to play rugby league, isn't it? Because he's born to play rugby league, that bloke.
0: He is.
1: He's only happy...
0: If he's got a ball...
1: If he's got a ball in his hand...
0: He's beaten at his foot.
1: And someone can't at him.
0: Yeah. Now... Just on still on the down there with the spoon bowlers, St George Illawarra have raised concerns with the NRL about the series of refereeing calls that have gone against them in the past month, with the club chief Tim Watsford saying they had potential to affect beyond the football field. Mm. Now, this is something new to me, that refereeing decisions can affect people off the field. So Damien Cook unloaded on the officiating at the 2012 defeat of the Warriors on Saturday, in which the team was on the wrong side of three key decisions, querying whether their lowly position on the ladder worked against them. The Dragons also felt aggrieved at their treatment in close losses against Canberra and Newcastle, as well as contentious denial of a solo try to Cook against Penrith in Magic Round. Now, forgetting the Magic Round, if they'd won all these other three matches, they'd still be very close to, or if not, in the top eight.
1: Yes.
0: So we get here is Watsford. He says, that's where pressure comes. This is the referee. This is beyond the football field a little bit. It goes to people's jobs at stake. Dean's been auditioning some pretty ordinary calls. I called out a couple at Canberra, obviously, on the weekend and saw a few at Newcastle. But you get what I mean is that Dean Young's position is affected by referee calls. I'd never thought of this before.
1: No, it's not only Dean Young's position.
0: It's
1: the whole club.
0: The whole club. You and know, other
1: the,
0: clubs.
1: The Taj Mahal is in need of some serious renovation. And these renovations will only go ahead if the membership warrants it, if there's enough membership. And the membership is determined by the success or otherwise of the club performance on the field.
0: Do you think the Taj Mahal could be sold off for housing?
1: I think the club may well be sold off for housing, yeah, which would be a great shame. I mean, the Taj Mahal has been with us for so long.
0: I know.
1: It was a magnificent building. But probably could do with a little bit of freshening
0: TLC.
1: up. Yeah, freshening up. And I know plans have been submitted.

0: committed. The board love the plans. They love it, but it's going to cost money. And we need, or the club needs, membership, you know, to bring money into the coffers to allow the renovation to go ahead.
1: Could the Carn and Pierce night turn up there and do
0: well,
1: it?
0: Well, I'd suggest they should approach the club and see if they could do their fundraiser there. They'd bring people in to play the pokies and have a few beers, that sort of thing, which is good, great for the coffers of the club. But that's the way you've got to look at it, that these dud decisions made by, you know, faceless blokes out there with whistles, blowing, you know, blowing, and creating dramas on the paddock for the players who find themselves losing instead of winning, and then back at the club,
1: No one there.
0: Yes, they
1: hate
0: the players. No one had a few beers. The Bain Marie's filled with food. No one's eating.
1: Yeah. The Pierce.
0: It's got to be thrown out.
1: Pierce Carney Act has got no one looking at it.
0: No one looking at it.
1: Even though they promised to do the blubble for real.
0: Yep. No one playing the pokies. No money coming in.
1: And then,
0: no renovations. No Taj Mahal. No club. No future. Nothing.
1: And then, of course, I'm.
0: All because a couple of smart whistleblowers. Tweet, tweet, wrong.
1: Ding, ding, ding, ding,
0: ding, ding, ding.
1: I know, and I haven't got to the bunker because I haven't got time this week.
0: Well, the bunker hates St George.
1: Yeah, they hate rugby league.
0: They hate rugby league, of course they do.
1: And there's a great couple of suggestions from Andrew Johns, which we'll get to next week. But in the meantime, it's a wonderful round of rugby league. And
0: it is. It's such a sober note to go out on.
1: Yeah.
0: Because we love our rugby league, even if the bunker hates it.
1: We don't want to see people hurt because of decisions financially or in any other way. And we leave that that sobering point there until next week. Have a great weekend here on ABC Radio Sport and ABC Local Radio. Over to Andrew and the team for 18 hours of magic. See you next week.

0: Budging on the Blind Side.
1: Nick Felder. Was he a great niggler or was he a dirty grub? He blew up the shark's mind.
0: Ryan HG.
1: Got into his head, set the explosives, and walked away and enjoyed the result.
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4: A well-trodden pass. Lockett, Hall, Franklin, and now Curnow. The grass is greener at the SCG.
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5: You take a seat because it don't get better than this.
9: It is a main event in any week of the season, let alone the run home to September. Adelaide and Collingwood, who in 8 out of their last 10 meetings have had games decided by 14 points or less. They don't like each other, and there's a lot on the line as Collingwood come in off the back of 5 straight wins, but are looking for a big scalp after a tough run home. And Adelaide, gee, they need to get the monkey off the back. The Pies had their number in the qualifying final last year, and the war of words that devolved into a homophobic slur, losing Isaac Rankin in round 23 last year when these two sides met. And now they go head-to-head once again. And Braden Maynard during the week, stoking the fire, says, will it be fiery? Let's hope so. I think it's going to be fiery again. We'll see what's in store for us in half an hour's time here in the Festival State. Great to have your company. For Thursday Night Footy on ABC Sport, Aaron Bryans and Tom Wilson calling the action alongside Premiership Crow Rod Jamieson and your four-time showdown medalist Josh Franco. 0437 774 774 is the text line, and there are no late changes. So Scott Pendlebury's going to play, as is still side bottom Jeremy Howe, and those concerns over Josh Dacos' ankle have been evaded. On the text line, Calvin's getting in nice and early to say, who do you think Maynard's going to pick up tonight? Obviously, as I mentioned before, bit of banter with Isaac Rankin and during the week. Could we see something like that if he floats forward? Who's he going to go to given the Crows have gone pretty tall?
10: I'm going to say Rochelle. I reckon that's where he would go, maybe just to, I guess, get into him. I felt that that was the most selfless game I've seen Josh Rochelle play last week in terms of team and the way he contributed. So that might be a chance. I mean, Finbar Maley, he's sort of a tough dude too. So those two going head-to-head will be interesting also.
9: The other matchup where I'm really interested to see is who goes to Nick Dacos. And this is a narrative that has stuck with Adelaide for the last couple of campaigns, is they always back in their system. Outside of the time James Peatling tagged Keziah Pickett a few weeks ago, which worked very, very well, they haven't really gone back to the well. So Zach Butters, 37 touches and 13 clearances in the showdown. Around that, in the losses that Adelaide have had to some of the bigger clubs, Neil had 42 against them. Sarong had 32 touches and 6 clearances. Bailey Smith had 40 and 6. Bontempelli had 30 and 7. And the last time these two sides met, Nick Dacos with 33 and 2 goals. So Adelaide at times do like to let the superstars off the leash. Can they afford to do it tonight, Josh Rankin?
11: Look, I don't think they can. I think Nick Dacos is one of those players that he's almost untaggable, but you have to try, because if you don't, he'll absolutely destroy you. There's players in the competition. I look at guys like Patrick Cripps that are so big and strong that you can't nullify their influence because people don't have the strength or the capacity to go with them. Nick Dacos is a little bit similar to that, but in a different way. So he's such an influential player on both sides of the ball. When you watch him, the work he does off the ball in defence is just as impressive as what he does in offence. So I think you have to. I just don't think you can rely and then let him get his confidence and get his game going and then try to put someone on to stop him. I think you've got to do it from the get-go.
10: I think I'd do James Peatling, or one out of the blue would be Hugo Hall-Khan. Like, I like, plays back, low, fast. I think it would be challenging. I think if you did tag him, I think long gone are the days where you're going to keep a bloke of that ilk to 15 touches or 18 touches and not have an impact on the game. For me, it's the secondary handball or that possession, you know, once he gets going, like he gets it out the back and then he runs past and gets the next one. So I think the pressure's got to come in the face of him to stop, you know, like if he runs past to receive a handball, you've got someone right up in his grill in his face to put him under pressure.
8: Remember last year they used Max Michelinie in that qualifying final. He was coming off an injury and they sort of started in midfield trying to do that. Nick was going back forward and it really upset his game. So I think Max is actually a good matchup for him, but I think in the context of that game, it made it very hard.
10: Well, maybe he's better placed too this time round, so that could be the option that might go.
11: I was going to say, the other thing you need, you can't just put someone who can run and has the same running capacity as Nick Dacos. You've got to get someone that is, you know, comfortable around the stoppages as well, because his craft around stoppage, Nick Dacos, is as good as anyone's.
10: Yeah.
11: So he's a very, very difficult matchup. You can be physical on him, he'll outrun you. And if you can't outrun him, he'll... Yeah.
12: There was some excellent vision last week when Jagger Smith went to Nick Dacos and how, unfortunately for the young Blues midfielder, he gets sucked in and Nick Dacos just stays out. And there are times where he just positions himself well that even if you're side by side at a stoppage, he immediately gets space.
11: Yeah.
12: And you're right. Yeah. You need a bit of footy smarts to your opponent to know where he's going to be.
10: Well, it's almost not even looking at the footy.
11: Yeah.
10: You just look at him,
11: yeah.
10: And which is the difficult thing to do for, I guess, your innate ability is to, I want to get after it.
12: He loves playing the Crows. He's averaged 31 touches against them and a career-high 11 Brownlow votes in the 9 games they've faced off. So could be in for another big one tonight if Matthew Nicks doesn't give him the attention he deserves. No late changes for Adelaide and Collingwood. The clubs are just about to make their way out onto the Adelaide Oval. Love the custom kickskin as well for the band playing that's got Taylor Walker's face on the front of the Gretsch. He hopes to kick 700 goals tonight, stuck on 699.
8: Presumptive. It's got a date on there as well.
12: It's got 700 goals, yeah.
8: Yeah, but actually they had a wider shot and it's got the date of tonight, so I hope he gets that one goal.
12: Hmm.
11: Does Tex play again next year?
12: I mean, if they win the flag, he said no, so...
11: Oh, did he?
12: Yeah.
8: It's basically what it comes down to, I think. If they go on and, you know, have this amazing run into the finals, you know, put the ghosts of last year behind them, he'll go out like Shane Crawford did. But if not, there's absolutely, to me, no reason why he couldn't play.

0: and they've managed him well. Jammo would know more about it, but some of the discussion that I've heard about Adelaide's forward line and whether Tex should be in it has been diabolically embarrassing. He was rested last week and he kicked 5 goals the week before, so he's still in great form.
1: Yeah, it's almost to that point. I think I'm in agreement with you, Tom. I think it would be, if they are successful, you know, see you later, everyone, I'm gone, but then leave it up to him, I guess, in terms of where, you know, because you're not, if you manage him again, probably a little bit like the Pendlebury discussion we had, like how many games you want him to play, what impact, and then the leadership qualities as well.
2: So the reality is, out of the last 41 games when Taylor Walker has played with Darcy Fogarty and Riley Filthorpe, they average 2 more goals per game as a group and as a team when they only have 2 of them.
1: You have done an incredible amount of homework. Gee, is there anything you want us to ask you?
2: Just get bored during the week, Jam. I've got nothing better to do than just crunch some numbers. Let's find out how the two clubs are feeling ahead of the game. No late changes for Adelaide and Collingwood. We might start in the Pies camp. Josh Money's the 5th member of our team. He's made his way over to the race. Down to you, Josh.
3: Yeah, thank you very much, Aaron. Joined by Jordan Roughead, who looks after the Collingwood backline. Ruffy, feels like it's a big game tonight. There's a bit of tension already.
4: They're all big games. I mean, there's always a bit of tension over here as well. It's a great city. We love coming to Adelaide. We love playing at Adelaide Oval, and history says that we play some pretty good games of footy against the Crows here. So it's an exciting one tonight.
3: You mentioned history. I think certainly the Crows feel like they owe you one after the final series last year. Are you expecting a fired-up home team?
4: Yeah, always. I mean, they're the best pressure team in the competition. We're expecting them to come forward with heat at us, and we've set ourselves up to hopefully be able to buffer that and get the game on our terms a little bit. But as I said, I mean, every game's a big game from here on out. They're all big games of footy, and we respect the Crows and the way they go about it. So our boys are pumped to be out here, and it's a really nice place to play a good game of footy.
3: Were you surprised by how tall they went in that selection, and what challenges does that pose for your back 6 or 7?
4: Yeah, a little bit. I mean, we're set up really well for it. I think we've got, obviously, Liam Punch has come into the team in the last few weeks and performing really well for a guy that's only been at the club for 7 or 8 weeks. Billy Frampton's in some really good form, and obviously Jeremy Howe comes back in as well. So we feel like we're really well equipped in the back end to hopefully cater to their tools. But as we know, the aerial power game is an important one. So it will no doubt have a pretty strong determining factor on the result.
3: Looking at Jeremy now, just how much does he bring to your group in terms of his leadership back there?
4: Yeah, he's immense. I mean, a lot of people talk about Scott Pendlebury and the impact he has from a sort of playing coach side of things, but Howie's the same. If you keep your eyes on him and come to the footy and don't watch the ball but watch Howie, you'll see him instructing his teammates, and he's the most vocal player out there and helps to set his teammates up really well. So it's great to have him back in the team, and again, a real opportunity for Punchy and Bill to come in and play with Howie and learn a lot about how he goes about it as well.
3: Lighter week for Josh Dacos with an ankle. He good to go?
4: Yeah, he is. He's he did really well, actually, to get through last week's game. The incident was in the first few minutes and got through the game really well. Still had a positive impact for us, and again, he sets up really well for the night.
3: Probably Dan Houston's best game, or one of his best games of the season last week. How do you make sure you continue to get the ball into his hands?
4: Well, I think it's exactly that. I think it's encouraging him to get the ball in his hands and encouraging his teammates to give it to him. He's such a good user of the footy, and I reckon you're underselling him by saying last week was one of his best games of the year. He's had a really strong year for us, and he's had a positive impact in most of the games he's played. So we've loved the way he's gone about it. He's in really good nick, and excited to see what he can do tonight.
3: How do you treat Isaac Rankin tonight? Do you try to get under his skin?
4: No, not at all. He's a fantastic player, and we'll try and minimise his impact on the game, clearly, because he's a guy that will have an impact on the result. A lot's been made of it, clearly. We're just really excited looking internally for a guy like Isaac Quayner playing his 150th game. It's a great chance to celebrate him. We respect Isaac Rankin and know that, again, he'll have an impact on this game. We've just got to try and minimise it as much as we can.
3: Well, conversely, the treatment from the home fans was really disappointing towards Isaac Quayner this time last year, or in the finals last year. Do you address that with him tonight in terms of his mindset and if that comes, how he will handle it?
4: Not one that I'll bring up. I think Matty Nick spoke beautifully on it yesterday when he just talked about respect for the game, respect for the players. So hopefully, the fans here can cheer loudly for their team, and whether that's Collingwood or Adelaide, and have enough respect for the players that there's not too much booing going on.
3: Thanks, mate. Best of luck tonight.
4: No, appreciate it. Thanks for having me.
2: Well spoken there by Magpies assistant Jordan Roughead downstairs. The quote from Matthew Nix a couple of days ago was, "We do what we can to entertain and put on a show. We ask our supporters to just enjoy that and be respectful like we ask of all of our players." And it's a little bit of a flip side. There was a big fallout after the Isaac Rankin incident where Matthew Nix at the time didn't condemn the actions of the fans in the qualifying final. And once he realised that as an industry we need to take a stance in these things and be proactive.

0: And send the right message ever since he has been one of the leaders in doing so. And yeah, it was great to see during the week the former Lions player Lee Ryswick come out and say, look, you know, I'm excited to go out to the game and just, yeah, hoping that, you know, we want football to be a better place for everybody and hopefully everybody behaves respectfully tonight. It is Isaac Rankin's first game against Collingwood and we love building that up because of the rivalry, but at the same time, we don't want to, you know, go into the depths of, you know, everything that unravelled last year.
1: I think, and it's going to be extremely unfortunate, I'm going to say there'll be a minority that'll be booing again tonight when he gets near it. And, you know, we've spoken about this. I'm in my 26th year in this program, but for 15, 20 years, the AFL have banged on around the appropriate behaviour on all different levels. And it still happens, and it's staggering that it still continues to happen.
0: I know that a lot of Crows fans were frustrated in the qualifying final last year that they felt it was a minority that were taking over, but it was loud.
2: It was loud,
0: It was disappointing.
2: Yep.
0: And hopefully a year on, you know, not only have the wounds healed, but the fans have, you know, grown a bit mature-wise and can actually showcase that, yeah, this is a game that's for everybody and should be respectful.
2: Absolutely. And I think you nailed it there, and you also hope that, I guess, you know, you talk about from a respect point of view too, that they treat Isaac Rankin with respect as well in terms of just letting him play the game and don't dip into that world to try to put him off his game.
3: Does that make sense? I do wonder. That was what was discussed around my place of work during the week is do the Collingwood players, and I love Braden Maynard, you know, saying that it's going to be fiery. I love that. I think it can be a bit too nice, the game, at sometimes, but will there be that verbal of, you know, you cost your team last year and yada, yada, yada, you weren't there in finals, this is why. I do wonder if that's something that Collingwood will exploit tonight.
0: And the flip side of that.
1: You'd be surprised that wouldn't be something along those lines. Like, I mean, it's, you're not directly saying it, but you're trying to get under his skin.
3: Well, yeah.
0: But at the same time, you're asking him, you know, make amends, prove a point and be the missing piece. I don't know if Collingwood should stoke that fire because Isaac, we spoke to him post-game a few weeks ago and he understands the blow that he did to the team by getting suspended and behaving that way. And, you know, the last few weeks he has been prolific. So he's had 22 clearances in the last three games. In terms of his numbers, so he's averaged, since the showdown loss, 29 touches, 15 contested, 7 clearances and a goal. And the only other two players who've done that this year in a three-game patch, Isaac Heaney and Patrick Cripps. It's elite company. And if you add that into the team that went out in straight sets and he plays like that, that is the midfielder that they were missing.
1: Again, it's a professional sport, so you're going to try and to crack your opposition in ways that appropriate and within the boundaries. Now, we understand what he said was inappropriate, but he wasn't there for the last two games, and I think that's what you'd want to be sort of saying. You've let your team down, mate. You've got over that, have you? Like, and let it play out. That's all you need to say.
2: And I think to your point, Aaron, you talk about the form of Isaac Rankin. That did derail Adelaide in the final series, no question whatsoever. They also had Rochelli from memory. He wasn't playing. Well, he came in off a six-week layoff. Not having those two guys playing, particularly Isaac, did derail their finals campaign. But his form has been unbelievable. And I think you nailed it when you said, I reckon he is the missing link. And there's obviously been questions about Adelaide's midfield. Is it their Achilles heel? Behind the ball, they're rock solid. Head of the ball, they're really threatening. But their midfield's always had those question marks over them. And I think he is the one that elevates them to, you know, being an A-grade midfield within the competition.
1: I was just looking at Rochelli on the screen. They had a picture of Adelaide's warm-up room. Rochelli was kicking a soccer ball. And he just kicked it to himself like about 20 times. It didn't even touch the ground.
0: He's pretty good. Oh. And he's still very, very young. And, you know, the reality of that is he wanted to be a midfielder so badly. And it did work at the start of the year. But since Rankin has really taken that role, he's been one of the best small forwards in the competition and is owning that position.
2: But what Rochelli does, he gives Matthew Nix and the coaching staff another lever to pull if they need.
0: Yeah.
2: Emelec, he's so dangerous ahead of the ball. And you talked about his selfless game last week, Jamo. He was outstanding, but he does give Matthew Nix that flexibility. If Rankin having an off night, he can throw him in there to change momentum if needed. So it's a luxury for the Adelaide coaching staff.
0: Josh Franco, Rod Jamieson, your experts tonight on ABC Sport for Adelaide and Collingwood. No late changes here at the Adelaide Oval to kickstart round 20 on ABC Sport. Couple of texts coming through as well. Phil in Victoria says, I was kind of hoping for Ben King and Mitch Lewis to make it to Collingwood. Bitterly disappointed with the news that he's staying at the Hawks. The good news for you, Phil, is there's some rumbling.

0: seems that Jesse Hogan might be headed your way. So he's out of contract at the Giants and might be looking for a new club, and that's another veteran they might be able to put on their list.
1: No.
0: He's 31.
2: He fits the... He's too young, isn't he? Yeah. Well, isn't that going to be the problem?
0: I still think he'd be handy if you...
2: Facetious.
0: I just don't understand why they got rid of Brody Majacek if they're just going to do that. But
1: yeah,
0: anyway,
1: totally.
0: We've just, gone full circle. One listener says, who's Phil Thorpe going to go up against tonight given, the undersized backline of the Pies?
1: I think Billy Frampton will go down first.
2: Yep.
1: And try and rough him up a little bit. But again, if Riley can get going and just present, lead up, get out in front, I think it's going to be tough.
2: Is it Tracy from Fremantle, Amiss, Amos, and Phil Thorpe as the three probably most intimidating forwards of the comp?
0: Contested marks.
2: Yeah. And Phil Thorpe's probably edge on the others is his capacity to run. He's a low 6 minute 2K time trialer, which is midfield type numbers that he dishes up in terms of how quickly he can run and how well he can cover the ground, and he's so good aerially. He's an intimidating prospect for anyone.
3: Billy Frampton's, I reckon, has had a fascinating career, hasn't he? Like, started at Port, one of the few players that goes across town to the Crows, and sort of couldn't really get an opportunity there, and Collingwood come after him on this 3 year deal. And I think a lot of people in Adelaide would have been like, wow, 3 years, when's a flag? And he's in fantastic form. Like, he's gone from I'll go maligned. A maligned player into one of the star defenders of the competition.
1: Yeah, I'd probably agree with that too. And he's a dour defender, a strong, and doesn't like Luke. Like, a little bit like Nick Murray, he is. Jordan Butts has probably turned that around as well. Like, I thought he was a little maligned, and then this year when he's had his chance, he's really stepped up. But fresh start, new environment, and a big environment, like, well done to him.
0: He's done something that none of his former teammates have.
2: That's
0: which
2: right.
0: has been a flag.
2: That's
0: so,
2: right.
0: So move worked out well for him. The Pies are out on the Adelaide Oval. They are 10-1-7 this season. So still sitting right in the mix of the wild card hunt. They're only a couple of wins out of the top six at this stage. But have won their last five against some lower end sides. Haven't beaten anybody higher than St Kilda in 10th. But have won 11 of their last 13 against the Crows and 7 of the last 8 matchups against them here at the Adelaide Oval. 5 day break, though, after that win over Carlton on Saturday by 21 points, where a lot of their veterans did have limited game time. But we'll see how the likes of Pendlebury, Sidebottom, and Howe, or Howe was out with groin soreness last week, but how some of those guys manage the short turnaround under the Thursday night lights, and whether or not there's a heavy amount of rotations downstairs, Jamo.
1: I think Adelaide's probably the anomaly, or Collingwood are the anomaly for Adelaide, I would think, at the moment, in terms of their win-loss ratio. So they played each other 54 times. Collingwood have won 36. So there was a long period in there too where Collingwood were just all over Adelaide. The games historically, as you've touched on, have been, albeit it's heavily favoured in Collingwood's way, but, gee, haven't they been close in terms of the finishes as well, and what has been involved, and we spoke about the Rankin Quaynor one in particular there. You go back a couple of years, Jordan Dawson should have got a free, probably, where the umpires came and said, we got that horribly wrong. I'm really keen for this contest to happen as well. I mean, when they have lost Collingwood, they have lost, 4 games under 8 points. They've had 2 blowouts against Geelong and Brisbane. And you just know last year, the way that they fight out, they're never really out of it. So I think that's huge in terms of the psyche, in terms of they feel like they're constantly and always in the game. But I would think that Adelaide would feel that way similar to after what they did in round one at the MCG, when it was all in favour of Collingwood and they had to physically and mentally get that out of their heads, and they're able to win. And then last week's win, if that doesn't establish the platform for the last 4 games, they're on their way.
0: Big 16-point victory over the Swans Friday night. The only team to beat Sydney at the SCG, and the Adelaide Crows make their way out into a jam-packed Adelaide Oval, sitting 12-6 for the year and hoping to jump back into the top 4. They keep just dropping out on percentage, but at the moment, it'll be another chance to walk that tightrope tonight. They make their way out onto the ground, and Taylor Walker is not with his son Louis, who is well known to be in the Nick Dacos 35. So the man is eyeing his 700th major tonight as burst through the banner, the former skipper.
1: Did Louis run out with Collingwood again?
3: He didn't. I watched that.
1: No, he didn't.
3: I couldn't see him.
1: Well, there was an article here, was it yesterday? I think he's trying to convince the whole family to change the contest.
0: So the Texans locked in tonight. The Adelaide Crows bursting through the banner, and that was Fran's question.
1: He probably slept at grandma's for the week now too, Louis. Get out of the house.
0: Wonder if he gets the best of both worlds tonight. Maybe a Collingwood win and the Texan milestone. We'll wait and see. It's a hot crowd and the hill is already shoulder to shoulder. No late changes for Adelaide and Collingwood. Josh Money's made his way over to the Crows race in the build-up to the game, which is about 10 minutes away. He's with Nathan Van Berlo downstairs. Down to you, Josh.
4: Yeah, thank you very much, Aaron. Joined by Nathan Van Berlo, who looks after the Crows midfield. Is Nathan, do you owe the Pies one?
5: Oh, look, we certainly remember what happened here last year, and we haven't forgotten about that. But, tonight is a different element to our story. Feel like we're playing really good footy. They've been playing some good footy too, so it should make for what we think would be a cracking contest.
4: No surprise, Braden Maynard lit the fuse earlier in the week saying he hopes it's a heated affair. Do you have to address that and make sure your groups, I'm sure they're ready for it, but do you address it with them?
5: Oh, look, we know what's coming. I'm sure they know what's coming. We've been the number one pressure team in the comp, so that's what wins games of footy. You can't really get away with too much on a footy field these days, unfortunately. So the fireworks will be, I guess, at the contest and what that looks like. So we're looking forward to bringing the heat.
4: Isaac Rankin, of course, in that contest. So much made of him this week. Is it all about trying to keep it as normal a week as possible for him, or do you address it?
5: Oh, look, it has been, I guess as normal as possible for Isaac in terms of the way he's prepared. There's no doubt some different emotions around it for him. But as Nixie said yesterday, we've got his back. His players have got his back. I'm pretty sure there'd be 50-odd thousand people here that have got his back tonight too, so it should make for a really good atmosphere and, he'll be fine.
4: Absolutely. Speaking of those 50,000, how do you think they'll receive the first goal for 1T Walker, assuming he kicks it?
5: Oh, yeah, look, pretty exciting. Hopefully it does come tonight. I mean, pretty awesome to celebrate in front of his home crowds if it happens tonight, so we'll... fingers crossed for Tex. Been lucky enough to have front row seats there for a fair while. We've watched the big Texan show and what he's given to this footy club, to this state, has been pretty remarkable. So, I'd love to see it happen tonight. No guarantees of that, but geez, if it does, be a party.
4: Bit of an anti-climax if it doesn't. he is one of a number of tall forwards that you've gone in with tonight. Finbar comes into the team, Toby and Riley as well. So even without Darcy Fogarty, are you confident you've got that right balance?
5: Yeah, look, it's more about probably having enough firepower ahead of the ball to be able to launch and compete aerially, because Fog's been doing a great job of that for us. And it's probably also about, giving McAndrew some support in the ruck with Toby Murray. So we understand the importance of Darcy Cameron for Collingwood and what he does. So we're going to look to put some work into him with those two big guys. And we also know that Finbar can help us out in that space if needed as well. So a bit about that, a bit about keeping Riley forward. So with all those things weighed up, we thought it was a good mix for us tonight.
4: Braden Cook managed. It's something, a bit of a trend really in recent weeks in managing players and those explosive players. Was that the thought process to freshen up your younger players and those that really need their speed?
5: Oh, look, there's always a conversation had in that space. And Cookie was a bit sore and banged up coming out of last weekend's game with a couple of corkies. He was crook to start the week, so missed the first couple of days and only just came good yesterday. So, look, it would have been a push for him anyway, so it made sense from a decision point of view just to say, look, we'll manage you this week, keep him fresh, and we've got guys ready to go.
4: Have you noticed any added confidence from the group after such a big scalp on the road last week?
5: Not necessarily in the four walls. It's been more about just sticking to our process. We were confident that if we played the way that we did last weekend, we'd be able to get the job done. And the pleasing thing was that three-quarter time, the game and the previous two quarters wasn't going our way. And we set the challenge for the group to finish strongly and bring our A game. And we definitely did that and came away with a really handy win. So it does build confidence. Hopefully we continue that form tonight.
4: Thanks, BB. Best of luck tonight.
5: Thanks, Josh. Cheers.
0: Nathan Van Berlo downstairs there with Josh Money ahead of Adelaide and Collingwood, your opening fixture of round 20. But gee, it feels like a main event. These two sides have had some absolute epics over the last few years and there's a lot on the line. Collingwood trying to make it six on the trot. Adelaide looking to move back into the top four. Aaron Bryans and Tom Wilson calling the action alongside Premiership cry Rod Jamieson and the All-Australian midfielder Josh Franco. Marcus is in Sumatra on the text line. Says with a lumberjack and a puncher involved, it's going to be a physical encounter tonight. Love that one from Marcus there. We'll see how the South Australian Liam Puncher goes if he's matched up against big Riley Filthorpe. That'll be an interesting night for The young man.
1: He's a good size, just watching him down here in the warm-up.
0: We're moments away from the game getting underway here, so I might throw it over to you boys. How is this playing out tonight? Who's winning and why?

0: First, I'd like to say congratulations, Jordan Ngoi, on his 200. I know you touched on it earlier, Aaron, too, but Isaac Quaynor won 50 games, just two big stalwarts of the club in recent times.
1: Can I just jump in quickly there? So Jordan Ngoi, I went through his draft profile from way back in the day when he was picked up out of Ashburton, 2014, pick five. Said, jack of all trades, but a master of none. Could be a top 15 bolter due to his flashes of brilliance. I think he's exceeded those expectations, but probably lived up to some of them as well.
0: On field and off field. Didn't he? He lost his way for a little bit too, didn't he, there?
2: Yeah. Yeah.
0: He was in a bit of strife and sort of got himself together, had a bad pre-season maybe, what, one or two ago, and then struggled to get back into the team. But this year, been incredibly consistent with his footy.
2: Yes.
0: I was looking at the season averages for both teams at the moment. I think their scoring ability, it's in favour of Adelaide. Defensively, Adelaide are on top in that area. The hitouts is the one that I'm really intrigued about. So Lachie McAndrew has been to 1,284 ruck contests. Massive monster for his first year of senior football. Darcy Cameron, 985. So that's a lot, big difference in terms of, I guess, the contest and what he's been able to produce. And the ability to get his hands to the footy, I think, in terms of that has been assisted greatly. Adelaide's ability, when you talk about Isaac Rankin, Sam Berry, these guys, to the contested game against Sydney last week, they belted Sydney in and around the ground and the centre clearances too. So significant there. The uncontested is being able to stop Collingwood use the football. They're one of the most efficient teams when they use the football, particularly their run and rebound off the halfback line. But where Adelaide are the number one defensive team and tackling in the competition too. So it's really juicy in terms of what is going to unfold tonight. We understand the rivalry. Collingwood, a big club. Adelaide have got it all before them at home to continue to play well without getting overawed. I can't wait, Josh. I really can't.
3: And on with you, Jamo, talking to Nathan Van Berlo just before, and he mentioned Adelaide are the number one pressure team in the competition. They've built a game plan around pressure, which stacks up when it matters most come September. So they're playing a final sort of brand of football now, which is the reason why I'm really bullish about Adelaide and what they can do over the next, you know, couple of months of this season. The other thing around Adelaide, I think they've got the edge ahead of the ball. I think they got the edge behind the ball. But again, it still worries me a little bit with Adelaide, their midfield. Do they have the depth to combat Collingwood?
1: Thoughts to Josh Franco, Rod Jamieson. And a warm welcome to everyone joining us in WA for Adelaide and Collingwood tonight. No late changes as we kickstart round 20. So final tips, Josh Franco, Rod Jamieson, your experts tonight alongside Aaron Bryans and Tom Wilson. Jamo?
0: I'm going to go Adelaide.
3: Collingwood defend this ground very well, but I think Adelaide are going to be too good.
1: Hopefully it's another nail-biter as we've seen over the last few years. All the veterans are out there for the Magpies, so Scott Pendlebury, still Sidebottom and Jeremy Howe, but it's the milestone man in game 200, Jordan Ngoi, who's out in the middle with Jordan Dawson, and I think he's had a win as well. Let's head downstairs to Josh Money. What's it like down at ground level, Josh?
4: Yeah, it's a great atmosphere down here, absolutely full house. So a bit of an icy chill in the air, no doubt about it as well, but certainly, and importantly, no rain at this stage as well. So a beautiful night for football. As you mentioned, Jordan Ngoi got the job done on the coin toss duties, and the Magpies will kick towards the southern end of the ground in this first quarter. Interesting looking at the Collingwood banner as the players ran out. They've reminded the Crows fans, our record here is better than yours, so that has lit the fuse. Josh Dacos had a late fitness test on that sore ankle that he hurt against the Blues last weekend. He passed that one, so he will line up for the Magpies tonight. Interestingly, Isaac Rankin, the man at the moment, has just returned from the race. He ran down there about 2 minutes before bounce, which is unusual. Maybe a few pre-match nerves, but he's certainly got that out of his system, and he will start in the middle for this one. Can't wait at all. Maley, Toby Murray, Keys, Peatling and Hawker Hahn start on the bench. For the Crows, a heap of experience on the Collingwood bench with Pendlebury, Sidebottom, Chris Perryman and West starting there for the away team.
1: Barely a spare seat in the house and all the heavy hitters out into the middle. So Isaac Rankin on ball, Jordan Dawson there with Sam Berry. We've got Nick Dacos, Jordan Ngoi and Ed Allen. Darcy Cameron to do battle against Lachie McAndrew. These are the games that absolutely make September. We are close to the finish line. It's Adelaide and Collingwood tonight on ABC Sport. Here's Tom Wilson.
5: Dacos up against Rankin. How about that? McAndrew knocks it straight down the throat of Berry. Off to Dawson. Goes the don't argue on Dacos. His kick is a dribbler up towards Quaynor. There's the boo. We heard it in the opening 15 seconds.

0: Disappointing to hear. The Crows still have the footy. Jordan Dawson all the way back to Worrell, out wide towards Cumming, who went under the footy. Did he get a touch on it? Quaynor lets that go out over the boundary line. It could be a lasso touched in the end. So boundary throw in, out on the boundary line, 30 seconds into this clash.
1: Just looking at some of the matchups. Sorry, Aaron, looks like Dawson is going to Nick Dacos at the stoppage, so we'll keep an eye on that.
2: Just
1: going to
2: say, it's embarrassing early. We've just started and already the Crows fans have done the wrong thing. Tossed in, tapped down, Dawson the tackle, towed forward by the Pies. Bro McCreary gathers near the boundary line, heads up to right half forward. Murray had the uncontested mark, went for the double fist. This is Toby. Borlase tries to keep it in. Smothered by Membry and it's knocked over the line. Let's hope they get it out of their system and get over it. Yeah, no score so far, opening minute.
1: Thought Murray could have marked that ball then. Maybe just coming back into the side, picking up the speed of the game. Could have taken an uncontested mark, chose to spoil. The result's okay, boundary throwing.
2: Tossed in, Darcy Cameron entangled with McAndrew. They both collapse, ball carries over them. Eventually McAndrew pops up, swats it, and Salee goes crunched as he waits for the footy. Stoppage to come, still right half forward for the Pies. They're heading to the right-hand side of your radio dial, the Riverbank stand end.
0: Cameron knocks it down, ball in dispute. Playing a strong tackle in there over the top with Saligo. Still trying to get it forward. Ah, the Pies. Dawson was slung off his kick and quickly Berry got onto it. That's his fourth touch so far. Up towards Frampton on Philthorpe. Rowed by Rochelle and Walker on the chest. There's no one inside the forward 50. He's waiting for the troops to arrive. Kicking long into the forward line, out the back. Oh, drop mark there from Taylor. Quaynor gets it, booed again. Out wide towards Howe, who's back into the team. The 1-2 with Lipinski. Good pressure, Adelaide. They're built on this. Degoe under pressure, handballs in hope towards Quaynor. He's wrapped up by Rankin out over the boundary line. Right in front of the scoreboard. We'll have a throw in. Still no score, 2 minutes in.
3: So Taylor did all the work to get himself in the right position, didn't he, too? And just couldn't finish off with the mark.
2: Right in front of the light tower, no score early. Plenty of theatre. Tossed in. Cameron gets in front of McAndrew, gets a shove for his trouble though, no whistle. Clears the back, bounced off Dawson, trying to barge through. Curtin left the footy behind. Ed Allen with a bit of tunnel ball, then tries to extract it himself. Gets the handball out, but only found Dawson off a step from 45 on the left. It's nearly taken on the behind line there by Riley Philthorpe, but knocked through in the end for a minor score. And it's Adelaide by a point after 3 minutes on ABC Sport.
3: Sam Merry already, Tom, four disposals.
0: He's been on fire. Quaynor brings it out of defence from left half back up towards the logo. Anderson's there. It's fisted away. Rankin Rose gets it to Curtin. Too hot for Berry. Here's Nick Dacos. Quaynor again. He's had plenty of it early. To Lipinski, centre wing. Flat ball towards Membry. On the run is Degoe inside that forward 50 looking for a target. Going back with a flight. Worrell did well. Got the fist in there. The handball wasn't great, but Neil Bullen did his best work to Michael Annie up towards the wing. And Curtin marks defensive side of the centre wing in front of the Foss Williams stand.
1: Worrell was outstanding, wasn't he? Front on contact, could have been paid potentially, but did it superbly. Didn't draw the free kick, caused the turnover.
2: Voice of Josh Franco on ABC Sport. Rod Jamison's alongside him. Curtin inbound. Centering kick to Miller is miserable. He's usually so good. His kick poor, straight down towards McCreary, who hands it off to the run of Houston, drives it towards the 50 to no one. He had McStay running out, decided to go full blast, and Borlase cuts it off. And gee, he's in for a heavy pay packet soon, James Borlase.
3: Well, I think Nick Murray was the one that actually came at Houston, so he had to get the kick done early, which then contributed to him missing his target.
2: Short pass to Worrell and Miller, and this one hits its target. Nick Murray left half back. It's Adelaide by a point.
1: This is where Collingwood are superb in terms of their ability to defend the ground. Adelaide trying to kick mark their way through it. But they defend the ground superbly here at Adelaide Oval, the Pies.
0: Saligo went short to Cumming. He's going short again to Neil Bullen, who takes a sliding mark on his knees right between the interchange gates.
3: This is where they're doing it well because Collingwood have to defend and come closer to a player.
0: Up towards Walker, but his former teammate Frampton comes over the top, knocks it out over the boundary line. We'll have a throw in around 75 from the Crows goal. Members' side of the ground.
1: The message to Dacos and Rankin is stand each other at stoppage and then just do your own thing. This is a mouth-watering matchup.
2: Two absolute superstars off the leash. Tossed in, McAndrew down. Here is Rankin, who swoops through traffic. The check side centering kick to Rochelle slipped through his hands. Quaynor locks it up. Handball wasn't too clean. Maynard's under some pressure. They've done well in the

0: Shane. Houston gets it to Quinn. Oh, he's mowed down by Sanberry. Ball up to come just outside the arc.
1: Aaron, we mentioned the pressure of Adelaide in the pregame. At the moment, the tackle count is 8-2. Adelaide's way. Their pressure's been superb.
2: That was really good. Isaac coming in that boundary contest. He stood in front of Dacos to allow Rankin to go through. Him.
3: So a free kick in the ruck contest against McAndrew. A push out on Cameron. And he goes back to fullback and Frampton.
2: It's 19 disposals to now 11 in favour of Adelaide. So Collingwood now time. Whoop.
3: Short to Maynard, but McCreary then dropped a sitter on his chest, puts his teammate under pressure. Saligo tried to get it to Dawson. He went to ground, got it to Berry. Looking to go inside that forward 50. It's Quainor there against his opponent in Rankin. The story just writes itself sometimes. Plenty of matchups at left half forward.
1: And I know all the narratives has been around Isaac Rankin, but let Dawson run around like an unregistered dog. You do it at your own peril. And at the moment, he's having an influence on this contest. Just the three disposals, but looking very threatening for Adelaide.
0: Adelaide by a point, 6 minutes in, just outside their 50. McAndrew swats it forward, tracking it well is Long. Hands it off towards Dacos, running out of room, just hacks it across the body, high up towards the broadcast wing. Cameron tried to reel it in with one arm, rolled backwards, picked up by Allen. His handball loopy one. McAndrew cuts it off, can't control the footy. Head over at Long, left it behind. Dacos for Collingwood gets the centering handball, and now they're away. Maynard through the centre circle to Goey, heads inside 50. Anderson caught behind. Worrell nearly cut it off to trap the footy well. Pops up and hands it to Borlase. Adelaide on the slingshot now through Curtin.
3: Oh, Taylor dropped a sitter, put himself under pressure. He's got some teammates in support. Keys handballs over the top to Walker. He's got some run as well through Curtin, looking for Thilthorpe, and he's kicked it out on the full at right half forward. Pressure's on.
1: The pressure is absolutely on, but some of the turnovers, even that entry inside 50 from DeGoey, Anderson just needed to lead up at the kicker. The kick was too far, and Worrell, again, did really well to turn the footy over.
3: Howe down the line, and he's kicked it to a contest, and Curtin was too good over the top of Lipinski. His 45 kick, Jamo, was brilliant, wasn't it? To Keys, he lowers the eyes, finds Saligo just inside the forward 50, paid the mark.
2: And that's where Zach Taylor and Josh Rischelli were unable to do that. That low, hard kick as he tambled off.
3: Handballs it off to Jordan Dawson, who unloads from 55. Away to the right, his second minus score. Same spot as well. So the Crows go to two straight behinds. Collingwood yet to score 8 minutes into the first term.
1: And even that kick from Curtin, I think you called it, Jamo, how good it was. It was superb, wasn't it? Just changed the angle. It's a brave kick. You turn it over. Potentially comes back with interest, but great skills.
0: Felt like a 100-metre sprint to start. Both sides are throwing every bomb they can.
2: Quainor, six disposals.
0: How short to Quainor, right back pocket. He's been lively early despite the fans' behaviour. Down the broadcast wing, Cameron gets in front of Nick Murray. Hands it off to the run of Houston. Driving ball up to right half forward. Anderson's got two to beat. Worrell with the fist. High bounce, up and under. Oh. Little juggle by Taylor. Couldn't control it. Wrenched away by Anderson. Collingwood through Houston to McStay. Attacking edge to Dacos. They head centrally to Allen, searching kick to the goal square. Two on two, flying with the fist. Worrell got in there, knocked down a Lipinski though, who releases Long, and he snaps from 20 for the first of the night. Collingwood one straight six, Adelaide two behinds. It's taken 9 minutes to get there. Thursday night footy on ABC Sport with Premiership Crow Rod Jamieson and the All-Australian midfielder Josh Franco.
2: Yeah, well, Ned Long, he's a player that probably does a lot and sort of doesn't get as noticed as a lot of the majority of the players in the Collingwood team. Like, he leads the defensive work in terms of tackling, 98 to 77, Jack Crisp. But I love the way he plays for a bloke that hasn't played a whole lot of football at the moment, but just presents, and when he doesn't have it, Aussie tackles hard.
1: And one of the other things that never ceases to amaze me is how good the hands of these players are, particularly under pressure. And we're talking about Nick Dacos, his ability, pressure was coming from everywhere. The world was caving in on him. His ability to handball back into the corridor to set up that inside 50. Brilliant play.
3: Back in the middle of the ground, Cameron Toogood just takes it out of the rump, handballs towards centre-half forward and to go in. It lands in the lap of Nick Dacos somehow. Goes for home to the top of the goal square. Three Crows led by Nick Murray, but Borlase overrun it. Under pressure, Adelaide in that forward line. Quick snap kick from McStay! Oh, what a kick from the pocket! And Collingwood have got the first two! Two straight 12, Adelaide two behind. 10 gone, first term.

One thing I will say is, when I know that the Adelaide coaching staff will be looking at the effectiveness of Nick Daicos closely, but we've only played 7 minutes of actual game time. He's already had 6 disposals. He's only running at 33% kicking efficiency, but you could just sense he's having an influence on the game. And if you don't pay him respect, he's going to go head-to-head with Rankin, and Rankin ain't giving him respect in defence, is he?

0: Cameron releases Pendlebury up to left half forward. No one really wants to commit except Membry. He was the only man who wanted to get to the drop. Set shot to come, 45 out, slightly to the left.
1: Wow, just the free kick in the centre bounce, I think it was. Who was that?
2: It was the ruck contest.
1: And it's so important these days to get field position off the back of the centre bounce, and just that quick kick inside 50. Membry was playing in front, and his direct opponent was just caught napping. Normally a very, very good shot on goal too, Tim Membry.
0: So 13 goals in his last five games. No Jamie Elliott, no worries with him and Mick Stay right now. Membry leans back from 55, gets right under the footy. It'll pitch on the goal line. Couple of flyers coming through. Anderson nearly got the kick front and square and knocks it through for a minor score left-hand side. 2-1 13 Collingwood. Adelaide two behinds, 12 played in the opening term on ABC Sport.
2: Not an excuse, but I think that one by Pendlebury fell well short, but Membry was able to read it, and on that occasion too fell well short. Paul Kahan with a very dangerous kick. He's turned it straight over.
1: They're under the pump here, the Crows.
2: Yes. Kicked it straight to Perryman. He's 70 out. Goes back towards the top of the goal square. Mick Stay dropped a mark at the front of the pack. Roving was Degoe. Handballing towards Membry. And reading it better was Max Michelani. But mention it, Josh Franco there under the pump.
3: Just take a breath, Adelaide, at the moment too. Started very, very well. It was almost like 3-1 inside 50s. Now it's 7-3 in favour of Collingwood.
0: The biggest issue has been transition from D50 to forward 50. It's been locked inside at the moment. Going long is Worrell. Phil Thorpe double fist down. Ben Keyes gets it out to right half forward. Walker nearly with the slips caps. Was well held on the way down. Jeremy Howe just engulfed him. Free kick just at the attacking edge.
1: Have a shot, Tex.
2: He's going to come inside. There's a lead up forward. He's missed it.
0: And Worrell in the spine. Instead decides to balk his way around Jeremy Howe. From 80, Taylor Walker goes long. It nearly cleared the back. But Darcy Cameron was sitting back. And the ruckman's just too tall for that monstrous effort. He's got it right in front of the behind line.
2: While he was weaving his magic, he had Finbar Maley on the lead. And that was the one he had to hit.
3: The lead kick here from Josh Dacos in the right back pocket. Goes to Quaynor. Gears have lessened a bit. Goes the 45 kick to Nick Dacos. Possession number 7 coming up. So he's directing traffic from centre-half back and a perfectly placed ball to Angus Anderson. That was elite, Josh.
1: That was unbelievable. He had no margin for error there, Nick Dacos.
3: And he hit the target. Going for another 45 kick, but Neil Bullen read it best, and he's been asked to play on by the umpire. Perryman wasn't sure. Neil Bullen wasn't sure. Quickly plays on to Dacos. It was a hospital handball, but they're going to work their way through it. Over the top to centre-half forward. A kick inside from Harrison. It's a one-on-one contest. Borlase gets in front. Borlase gets it to the boundary line, and we'll have a throw-in left forward pocket.
2: Behind the play, Dacos slow to get up. I think shoulder, was it? In the tackle.
1: Just in the tackle, yeah.
0: Which he hurt last week in a tackle against the Blues as well. So we'll keep an eye on Nick Dacos, who slowly trots towards the forward 50 stoppage, looking a little proppy.
2: On his own.
0: Tossed in. Toby Murray up against Darcy Cameron. Easy win for the Pies there, but he tapped it straight to Pete Lincoln. Josh Dacos gets him high. Defensive 50. Josh Money downstairs.
4: Yeah, it was Josh Worrell who absolutely dumped Nick Dacos after the play. So he's had a big couple of weeks himself, Josh Worrell. So watch on Dacos now.
0: Peatling to Rankin. Bullet pass to right halfback. Ben Keyes. 150th consecutive game tonight. And the same milestone as a Crow as well, the former Brisbane Lion. Heads up to right half forward. Front position. How? Clean hands. Just plucked it. Almost like he had glue on them.
2: Where Adelaide are falling down, aren't they, at the moment? They just can't find that mark or contest across the half forward line, let alone the entry when they go into their forward 50.
3: Pendlebury out wide to Josh Dacos, just watching Ed Allen. He's been following Jordan Dawson, the Crows scripper, everywhere he goes when the Crows have the footy. So
2: Dawson's
3: got to watch out for.
2: 5. Nick Dacos has the 8. Isaac Quaynor, 7.
3: Josh Dacos, bit of wax work. He's still at left half back. Plays on now. Kicks up towards the centre square. Flying over the top was Nick Murray, getting very high. Nick Dacos roved, handballed it to Pendlebury. Did a 1-2, that was clever. Another dangerous handball inside. Read well by Taylor Walker. Handball was too hot for Michael Annie, but it landed in the lap of Rankin. Gets it off to Taylor. They've got

0: numbers Dawson's going to play on. He's going to kick a flat drop punt and through the middle. Boy, did they need that, the Crows. The skipper gets them on the board there first of the night. They're 1-2-8. Collingwood 2-2-14. Halfway through this first turn.
1: Well, Jenna, you mentioned Nick Dacos. He's had the 10 disposals now, and just mentioned before, a couple of minutes ago, about his ability to handle in traffic on that occasion, just unable to hit the target, turn the footy over, and if you turn the ball over in that area of the ground, in the middle of the ground, it's going to come back with interest, as it did, and ended up in the hands of probably the most reliable kick in the AFL at the moment in Jordan Dawson. So one against the flow for Adelaide, but should settle their nerves somewhat.
2: Well, teams in the middle, weren't they? Just that handball almost over the head, hoping that someone might have been there. Taylor Walker was able to take a clean. Zach Taylor, how good was that kick just to pick that off? See the skipper out to his left.
3: Pies by six. Jordan Dawson has all the scoring shots for the Crows right now. 1-2 on the board for them. McAndrew down. Crisp gets the clearing kick as it tumbles up to half forward. Neil Bullen's there. Shoveled a handball on hands and knees to McAndrew. Barry steps through the tackler. Crisp. Handball was a hospital one, though, to McAndrew. Had to hurdle the two and headlong drove him forward in the process.
2: Number one tackler for Collingwood once again negating. Sam Berry hard to pull him down.
3: Just outside the centre circle. Cameron straight to Nick Dacos. A rare fumble. Berry pounces. Gets the handball out for the Crows to Peatling. He'll head to the eastern wing. Little long on his kick. Tracked down by Nankervis. He arcs around Lipinski. Miller has got a bit of run now. Through centre wing. Up to right half forward. Miller at a Philthorpe. Juggled and then let it slip over the boundary line. It'll be tossed in. Wanganeen stand. Pies by six.
2: Big boy rubbing his hands too. I don't know. He's got a fair bit of tape on his hand too. Both hands.
4: They're probably frozen, Jamo.
2: I think my feet are.
4: What about your head?
2: It's all right at the minute.
4: McAndrew goes down towards Peatling. He's tackled in the contest. Play on, says the umpire. Cameron towards Nick Dacos. A rare fumble from him. He butts heads with his brother. And Crows end up with it through Saligo. Looking for the target in Philthorpe. Held by Billy Frampton in the right forward pocket in front of the scoreboard. He'll have a shot 35 from home.
1: Well, probably there. Gemma, I'd like to see the replay of it, but I'm not sure what else Billy Frampton could do there. The kick to advantage was good, but he was all over Philthorpe. Just drew the free kick. And I guess that's what happens when you've got a bloke like Riley Philthorpe who's so imposing. I mean, looking at the replay, it wasn't a lot in it.
2: No, I'd agree with that
1: too. Yeah.
2: And I guess my head too, subjective, Tom, as well. I've got my MMD beanie here if I do.
4: You are a hothead as well, Jamo, when the time is right.
2: I could wear it like Tism if you want me to and turn it into a balaclava.
0: Riley Philthorpe steps around on the left and he's bent and laid it through. The big fella was back in form last week and he's picked up where he left off. Gets Adelaide second and we're all square at the Adelaide Oval. 2-2-14. Almost 20 gone first turn.
2: Well, just much better use of the football, isn't it? Two, albeit we touched on how hard it is to get around Riley Philthorpe. Put it out in front, hit the lead, the lace-up. That's where Adelaide are going to benefit from their forward entries up against particularly this team in Collingwood.
1: And as you said, Jamo, against the flow, Adelaide have kicked the last couple. They were under siege in the early stages of this first quarter, but the last couple of goals settle the nerves and they can get the game somewhat back on their terms. And as we said, Sam Berry having an impact there. Three clearances and his tackling pressure's been outstanding.
2: Isaac Rankin, five kicks, 100% kicking efficiency, as is Darcy Cameron with the six.
3: Voices of Rod Jamieson, Josh Franco on ABC Sports. Scores level first term. Tap down Dawson, two to beat. Fell forward with the footy. Crisp toes it forward into the 50 for the Magpies. Clean on the half volley was Membry, but he gave it away. Michael Annie to Nankervis. The Crows get out of dodge. Miller to the eastern wing. Neil Bullen trying to get out of the tackle there of Perryman. Slaps it forward. Cumming just can't keep it in play. Boundary throw in through centre wing in front of the Bashir stand.
1: Tim Membry.
3: Was it? Last touch off the shins there of Cumming, so it will be a lasso free kick. The umpires aren't totally convinced. And in the end, we're going to give it to Pat Lipinski. Oh, no, there you go. Boundary throw-in.
2: Very good response from the arc.
3: That was a teaser there from the umpire who turned to Pat, put the ball in front of him and said, actually, you know what, it's mine. Here we go again. Tossed in centre wing. McAndrew down, straight to Lipinski on the bounce. Peatling gets him, turnover. Neil Bullen gets it out to Cumming. Adelaide inside 50. Walker's waiting, cutting across. across, nearly taken by Maley. Rochelli tries to tackle Frampton but can't. Collingwood win out. Josh Dacos backtracks to Howe, who'll head to right half back, trying to get in front as McCreary. Bounce just clears him. Nankervis can mop it up at left half forward. Darts right, then left. Walls closing in. Retreats to Curtin. He'll give up more ground to Ball Ace. Now he'll thump it towards the 50. They'll all fly as one. And the mark is taken by the Moose. Finbar's got it. 45 out. Slightly to the left.
2: And I think that's why they've selected him. He can take a really good clunk in a contested mark he presents. He loves the physical side of the game. Great presentation.
4: What's his set shot like? So-so?
2: Oh, he's actually not bad.
4: Not bad?
2: Set shots.
3: 3-2 okay. For the year, Finbar Maley. Which is what he had against West Adelaide on the weekend as well. Maley comes in. The Moose on the trot crosses the paint. That is a gorgeous strike.
2: Whack.
3: All the way home. And the Moose rings around Adelaide Oval. The Crows, the second lead change of the night. They're up by 6. 3-2-20 to 2-2-14. Time on in the first on ABC Sport.
2: What are they yelling out there? Is that Moose, is it?
1: Yeah.
4: They're not booing him, Jack.
2: No, I didn't think they were, but I just couldn't quite get what he was saying.
1: Well, tell you what I've been impressed with Adelaide over the last about 7 or 8 minutes of this first quarter is just their pressure around the ball has been superb. Their stoppages, their ability to pressure Collingwood's exits or turn the footy over in the scramble, and they're getting rewarded off the back of it. And as you mentioned, Finbar Maley, you've got Riley Filthorpe, Taylor Walker, all three players can take contested marks ahead of the footy, and the big Moose was outstanding on that occasion. And great finish too. And I asked the question because I thought that might have been a bit of a chink in his armour, but great finish.
4: Back in the middle of the ground, Rankin bursting through. McAndrew in there as well. And he's set upon.
2: So again, Collingwood 2 got 80 disposals, 39 kicks, 41 handballs. Just not the ratio that they would normally play at.
4: McAndrew straight down towards Berry, wrapped up by Jordan DeGoey. So we'll do it all again. McStay into the ruck for Collingwood. Umpire throws it up. McAndrew winning these hit-outs. Crows trying to get the clearance. Knocks it forward again. So too does Neil Bourne. Into the advantage of Keys. But coming from centre-half forward was Thilfort. Clean enough to coming. Now to Neil Bourne, who sends it inside the forward 50. One-on-one with Tex. Maynard didn't have his eye on the ball. Front on contact. And Taylor Walker will win a free 40 from home in front of the scoreboard.
2: Left foot or right foot? What's he going to do you think?
4: He's a good drop punt man.
5: He's just far out for a left foot
2: snap. But he just goes to the right when he kicks. Yeah. So he's going to make it more difficult for himself.
5: Are you thinking a left foot snap, Gemmo?
2: No, I think he could almost sort of veer out to the left and kick a normal drop punt.
5: On his left?
2: Yeah.
5: Okay.
4: So he said one more to his teammates in the Gold Coast clash when he'd had 5 goals. Oh. He's got his opportunity to kick goal 700, and it would be special. Taylor Walker goes the drop punt.
3: The club's all-time greatest goal kicker sets another mark. And the crowd are on their feet.
2: Yeah. Yep. 314th game, 700th goal, 20 goals, 13 for the season. And what a player and a target he's been for Adelaide.
1: I think what I will say as well, having worked with him for 12 months at Adelaide, in terms of a quality bloke, he's all of that. But I don't think there's been a better set shot, and field kicker, both left and right foot, for a big fella. His field kicking is as good as his goal kicking.
2: Well, I think it's... And you're Warren Treadway, you know, like on the left, they'd sort of almost get around the left and just lace it out, and Taylor Walker's got that same attribute.
3: What a special moment at the Adelaide Oval. The Crows by 12. Out of the middle, Berry to Dawson. Kicks up to right half forward. Couple of players lose their feet. The Pies win out. Perryman buffeted off. The screwball up to left half forward. Rankin puts his head over it. Crisp sets upon him. Big tackle, holds it in. Umpire circles. It does shoot out late. DeGoey's brought down. In traffic, Ed Allen so clean. But she has a good tackle. Bang! Ned Long took too long as he tried to sidestep through traffic. And Rochelli crunches him.
1: You can't second-guess yourself at the moment. We talked about Adelaide's pressure. They're the number one pressure team in the competition, just hesitated and paid the price.
2: How good a game when they're on.

0: Wide 45 to Isaac Cumming. He's got some space to walk into. Up to right half forward. Two to beat for McAndrew. Does enough to get it to ground and then swings a Hollywood handball overhead. Walker was waiting in the scoreboard. Quainor cut it off. More disappointing booze. Maynard up to the eastern side. Crisp takes it out the back door in a two-on-two and loops the kick. Membry just wide of the logo. Collingwood, again, this surge footy has looked so good the past month. It's on display here. DeGoey turns on a dime. Bullet pass that was wide of Allen and gives it away. Dawson hands it off to Michael Annie. Cumming back tracks to Hall Kahan, and the Crows now have some time through Berry.
1: Defensive side of centre wing. Crows leading by 12 points after kicking the last four of the match.
2: Walker all on his own.
1: Nan Curvis with the footy now. Centre wing. Chips the ball up the line towards McAndrew. And getting across to punch it out is Puncher. And we'll have a throw in 80 from home. Right half forward for the Crows.
2: I think the best quarter I've seen was Frio Sydney round 18, that last quarter of Fremantle. But I think Adelaide, the way that they apply pressure, I think is well and truly up there with them.
1: Yeah, their last 10 minutes has been brilliant. McStay just dropped it out of the ruck. Play on, says the umpire. Off to Dan Houston. Not many Crows are fans of him either. Ball comes to ground. Dawson got a handball towards Miller. Flicks it out to Berry. Now Dawson goes again. Steps inside. Two tackles. Now goes long inside the forward 50. Looking for the matchup of Maley. Walker there too. Rowe fights Aligo. Runs around. Snap shot. Way to the right-hand side. Oh, that would have hurt the Pies. Minor one, though, 4-3-27, Collingwood 2-2-14.
3: We're just looking at that front and centre. You had Rochelli there as well. That's him and Soligo almost ran into each other and probably would have preferred the ball in the hands of Rochelli.
2: It's almost like cricket terms. It goes to the first slip and he drops it, and then the second slip cleans up.
3: Yeah.
0: Quainor up to 10 touches as he gets the kick in. Right back pocket to Frampton. Thumps it. Broadcast side. Collingwood's down at the moment. Hits the deck in a blanket. Ned Long threads the needle. Kicks through to Anderson. Clean take. Anderson gets it to West. McCready will chip it. Easy overlap. And the mark taken by Lipinski just wide at the top of the goal square. He'll play on and slam it around the body into the riverbank stands. Margin back down to 7. Adelaide 4-3-27, Collingwood 3-2-20, approaching the 30-minute mark. It's Thursday night footy on ABC Sport with Rod Jamieson and Josh Franco.
2: I think that was a challenge of the pressure that Adelaide were trying to apply, which the balance around the football lost their way once Collingwood got it clean and get it over the top. And it was easy in the end for Collingwood.
3: It was easy in the end, Jamo. And I thought Angus Anderson, I think he was the one involved that took the ball cleanly and inside 50, it just opened up for the Pies, didn't it? And again, one against momentum, one against the tide for Collingwood. They needed that because they were under siege after dominating probably the first 5 or 6 minutes of this contest.
2: 9-7. No, it's not. 10-11. Inside 50s in favour of Adelaide.
1: Back in the middle of the ground, Toby Murray into the ruck. Hardly seen him tonight. They like to use him in a reduced time on ground role, and he wins a free kick for a push in the back. Plays on quickly. Another high ball inside the forward 50. Taylor Walker gets an uncontested fly at that. And he'll catch him every single time. 35 out in a slight angle to the right.
3: Jim, I guess your point as well. We talked about Finbar Maley coming into the side. The three tools ahead of the ball. And that's the luxury you have. You draw the free kick in the centre square. You bang it in long. And you've got three tools that can take a contested mark. And Taylor Walker allowed to get a free run at that aerial ball. And almost took it uncontested in the end. But a real luxury for Matthew Nixon, the Adelaide Crows.
2: Liam Puncher in his fourth game, just lost his way a little bit. Didn't anticipate early, which got him the space he needed.
1: Goal 700's already in the books. Taylor Walker with another drop punt. He goes the Cobra. He raises the arm. 701 goals, his second of the match. And he goes past the big Matthew Pavlich. What another star of South Australian footy he is. Adelaide 5-3-33. Collingwood 3-2-20. We're into the dying minutes.
3: Well, I've got to say, if I'm coaching Adelaide, I'm not putting Riley Filthorpe in the middle of the ground doing any ruck work ever again. Toby Murray, he's been serviceable in there for the Crows.
2: He's good, isn't he, too? Just that chop out. And I think you're right. Like, protect him. The only thing I would suggest, maybe, Adelaide did it earlier in the year, put Riley Filthorpe in the middle as a midfielder.
3: Yeah.
2: You know, just every now and then, just to throw it out and have that big body and height